0: across the board. They're gashable on defense. Justin Herbert is completely lost, is sharply regressed this year. The only saving grace they have is Omarion Hampton, and he's had ball security issues. They bench him at times. The yak per tip is still very high. And they're like, oh, yeah, we got to try Keaton Mitchell out there, and we're going to prove Omarion Hampton, he's got to go out and do his job. We're going to just have him ride the pine for a little bit. I hate it. I hate it when coaches bench their stud players to try to prove a point. But I digress. It's all going to be Seattle all the time in this game. And a guy that's going to really invigorate the senses is one J.S.N. Jackson Smith and Jigba. I think he's going to go for 100-plus receiving yards, which he has done in every single game so far this season. How is this plus money? Plus 120 right now on BetMGM. I don't really understand it. The Chargers are number 20 in EPA per pass defense. They've given up the 11th most wide receiver receiving yards so far this season. I'm probably going to see a lot of Cam Harden coverage, who's allowed the 7th most yards of any defensive back in the NFL, along with a 73.3% catch rate, along, too, with a 15.8 yards per catch rate. JSN is a stud du jour, seeing an enormous target share. He's number 4 in total yards, number 2 in total yak, number 2 as well in yards per route run. He's got a 139.5 passer rating when targeted, whether it's Drew Lock or Sam Darnold. It doesn't matter. He cooks everybody, and he's going to unplug the Chargers like everybody else has done all season long. So JSN, 100-plus receiving yards at plus 120. Stupid good value on that one.
1: Yep, and I'm so glad that when it came time in my fantasy draft, Brad, I had the sixth pick or the fifth pick, either Jonathan Taylor or Jackson Smith and Jigba. And don't get me wrong, Jonathan Taylor still could have a great season. He's having a pretty good season. He could have an. I picked JSN, and I haven't blinked twice, thank God, because the man is just an absolute machine. And here's the other thing, too. I didn't mention it on the injury report, but Chargers have three members of their secondary that are at least questionable to play on Sunday. Safety Elijah Molden, who was limited in practice today with a hamstring. He did not play each of the last two games, but they're hoping he can come back. Most importantly, the Honey Badger. He did not practice Thursday, limited practice Friday with a hamstring. Even if he plays, I'm not sure he's 100%. And then their number two corner, Dante Jackson, who's questionable with a concussion. But he was a full participant in practice, so he's got to get cleared by an independent neurologist. I mean, the Chargers' defense hasn't been very good, but we know their offense has been god-awful. So you got a pissed-off Seahawks team back at home in front of the home faithful after they gave up over 30 to Marcus Mariota and the Commanders. I think they take their frustration out. I think JSN has a big day. Just give me the Seahawks minus the 7 here. Again, I picked the Chargers last week. They get 5 turnovers. They still don't cover. You couldn't have me bet your money on the Chargers here this weekend. So I'll take the Seahawks minus the 7. And if Justin Herbert, if this is the game he wakes up and finally plays like a good quarterback, I'll tip my cap, so be it. But give me Seattle. Best defense against what has been one of the worst offenses in football this year? Yeah, it's Seattle or nothing for me. All right, we move to the Lone Star State. Couple of really desperate football teams going at it in Houston. Let's get to our next game.
2: The Dallas Cowboys, the Houston Texans.
1: I mean, this is season's on the line here for the Houston Texans, right? They are 0-3 going up against the Cowboys, who are 1-2. The Texans are a field goal favorite in this game. The total is 48. And so will their supposedly vaunted defense, who I call the 85 Bears, they haven't looked anything like it so far, will they rise to the occasion against an explosive Cowboys offense? And Joey Porter Jr. is expected to play snaps for Dallas. I wouldn't expect him to be out there for the majority of the plays, but he will suit up. He will most likely play a decent amount, and that's good because they're still missing some other key players. Corner Kobe Durant out once again. Stud linebacker DeMarvion Overshown out once again. For the Texans, big boost. They're expected to get their star wide receiver, Nico Collins, back. But part of the reason this defense hasn't been great, Brad, is because of the injuries to the linebacking core. Henry To'o, who led the team in tackles last year, he's on IR with a shoulder injury. And now their middle linebacker, the enforcer, Azeez Al-Shaair, out with a groin injury. So that being said, what do you like in this game on Sunday here, Brad?
0: Yeah, look, I think this is going to be a sneaky shootout affair because defense is going to be optional. I mean, Houston is definitely underwhelmed pretty much across the board in every single category. They're a little bit better in the trenches defensively, but on the back end, they have certainly had their problems. Stingley, Lassiter, 100-plus passer rating have allowed to their assignments. Godspeed to them trying to contain George Pickens and CeeDee Lamb, one of the best dynamic wide receiver duos in the National Football League. And then, meanwhile, with the Cowboys, we're hearing that, Porter may actually get some snaps in this game coming over trade with the Pittsburgh Steelers. So I'll be really curious to see how many snaps he's going to get under his belt. Is it going to be like 10, 15, maybe a little bit more? Again, that will play out in real time in this one. My favorite play, Mandatory Montgomery! Yeah, Jackals. I'll take the over on 1.5 receptions. Minus 120. I know you're yelling and screaming at your radio right now or maybe on your computer screen. What about Woody Marks? I know Woody Marks and him are more or less entrenched and pretty close to a 50-50 timeshare. I didn't think that was going to come true. I get stuff wrong all the time. Case in point, it is coming true. But Mandatory has still done this in all three games this season. Him and Marks, I think, are going to be busy in the short field because Dallas is number 31 in EPA per pass defense on this season. Now, they've only allowed the 19th most receptions to the running back position, but Montgomery is running 23 routes per game. Around 55.9% of his snaps, he is trotting out on a pass route, and he's got 100% on target rate. CJ Stroud looks for him, and we'll dump it off to him a couple times. It may only be two grabs, but this could maybe come through in the first half. And again, a game which I think is going to be more higher scoring than people believe. So, Dan Montgomery over 1.5 receptions at minus 120. My favorite play in the Lone Star State battle, amigo.
1: Yeah, I'll tell you mine here. Let me just give you some context first. Jackson Dart in week one ran for 54 yards. Jaden Daniels week two in 1.5 before he dislocated his elbow ran for 69 yards. Last week against Lamar Jackson, he ran for 50 yards. I know that those are three of the best running quarterbacks that this game has to offer. That being said, the Cowboys have a big problem with mobile quarterbacks. Now, C.J. Stroud is not necessarily doesn't necessarily fit that profile. That being said, Brad, there's obviously an issue with the Cowboys containing the quarterback. So, Nico Collins is back. I know that he might have time to throw against this Cowboys secondary, which stinks. We mentioned Joey Porter, likely to play, likely to see some snaps here. But again, in times where maybe the Cowboys do a decent job of covering the receivers, or if they're able to get some pressure on Stroud, because again, that Texans offensive line isn't anything to write home about. Quarterbacks against the Cowboys have been able to find the escape hatch, and once they do, they're able to run for some big chunk gains. So C.J. Stroud, over 11.5 rushing yards. He's done this in 2 out of 3 games already. He had 2 carries for 15 yards against Buffalo in week 1, 3 for 29 against Cincinnati week 2, and then last week against the Colts, 2 carries for 10 yards. So I like this here. C.J. Stroud, over 11.5 rushing yards. I think the Texans win the game, but the linebacking injuries – and the fact that their defense has not been nearly as good as I hoped. Yeah, I don't know. Let's see. Can top 10 quarterback Dak Prescott actually make a big statement here? I would think not. I would think this is the game where the Texans defense gets them their first win. So we'll see. All eyes on Dak on Sunday, and you guys will be hearing from me one way or another with how he ends up playing on Sunday. I think the Texans win. I'm more confident that C.J. Stroud is able to scramble a couple of times and go over his rushing yards. All right, finally, our last game. 2 unbeatens going at it. Never thought we'd be saying this here in week 4, but let's get to Vegas for our next game.
2: The Kansas City Chiefs, the Las Vegas Raiders.
1: Yeah, the 3-0 Kansas City Chiefs against the 3-0 Las Vegas Raiders. Chiefs 4.5-point favorites in this one. The total is 47.5. Will the Raiders continue to surprise? Will Clint Kubiak go toe-to-toe with Andy Reid and coach up a hell of a game? Can Kirk Cousins continue to play well? More importantly, can this Raiders defense, which is number 3 in EPA per play on defense, can they continue to play like that and get turnovers? Obviously, weather not a factor in the dome at Allegiant Stadium. injuries for the Chiefs, only one, but it's no surprise. Left tackle Josh Simmons out again with that back injury, but their undrafted rookie free agent Khalil Benson's played pretty damn well. Meanwhile, for the Raiders, only one, their right guard Jackson Powers Johnson is out. So, Brad, 3-0 Raiders. Do they pull off another upset here? How do you think this one plays out?
0: It was my bold prediction of the week. I said that on our Hump Day Hail Marys segment, which we feature every single Wednesday here on BetMGM tonight. I said the Raiders are going to win. I also said that Ashton Jeanty is not only going to score once, but he's also going to score twice in this one. So you might say, then why the heck are you playing Patty Mahomes 2+ passing touchdowns? Well, it's a light juice of -120. He has done it in every single game. So, yeah, I'm going to play it. It's Patrick freaking Mahomes who is back to his old pick-apart defense's way. If you look at Las Vegas, you mentioned how high they rank in overall EPA per play defense data. They're also top 10 EPA per pass defense, number 8 to be specific. They've allowed 5 passing touchdowns in 3 games, only a 6.9 YPA to opposing quarterbacks so far this season. But as I mentioned, Mahomes has thrown for a pair of touchdown passes in all 3 games to start the season. He's number 5 in the entirety of the NFL and red zone completion percentage at 81%. I just think he's got to find a way to connect maybe one to Travis Kelce, maybe another to Rashee Rice. This game could be a little bit more higher scoring than some people suspect. So I'm going to stick to my original projection. The Raiders win. It's going to be a sweat. It's going to be a nail biter. But I think Patty Mahomes will throw at least a couple of frozen ropes in the end zone to connect with his wideouts or his tight end and cash in on 2+ touchdowns at -120.
1: Yeah, I mean, we are head-to-head here because I expect the Chiefs to win this game. Now, I do think it could be close, but I think the big reason why is, I mean, look at the turnover differential so far in the NFL. The Las Vegas Raiders are number 1. They are getting takeaways like they're going out of style. They've got 9 of them through 3 games, yeah. 4 interceptions, a lot of them from Hezekiah Masses, so I didn't know he was an NFL player until about a week ago. This guy's becoming a folk hero in Las Vegas. He has been awesome. Had a big turnover last week. N'Kobe Dean had the strip sack of Tyler Shocker, forced the fumble. So they've got 9 takeaways so far through 3 games. Well, in terms of giveaways, where are the Kansas City Chiefs? Well, they have given it away. Just had my notes in front of me here. Let me double check. Yeah, the Chiefs, 2 turnovers, 2 giveaways so far through 3 games. And both of them interceptions on Patrick Mahomes. One of them was not his fault at all. So Chiefs have done a good job protecting the football. The Raiders have been taking it away. I'm hoping that the turnover regression comes back here for the Raiders and that they're not going to get another 3 turnovers. We know that they've gotten some turnovers when they played the Chiefs in the past. Even when they were terrible, they would find ways to turn the ball over and keep games close against Kansas City. But I think Mahomes plays another cerebral performance, protects the football, and if they're not giving it away, the Chiefs are the better team. I'll play a same-game parlay here. Chiefs money line and under 54.5. That's +105 odds. Because, Brad, you mentioned it. Even without the turnovers, the Raiders, number 3 defense in EPA, Chiefs number 5. So these two defenses have been some of the best in football so far. Divisional game, both teams 3-0. The black hole is going to be roaring on Sunday. So I don't think we got a high-scoring game. I think the defenses will dictate here, but I think the Chiefs win one. Maybe final score is 24-21. They win it by a field goal in the final minutes. But I do think the Chiefs win. You think the Raiders win. There's been a lot of people that think the Raiders win this game on Sunday. They have looked the real deal so far. It's going to be a big test for them. 310-840-4910. All right, when we come back, we'll get to our touchdown scores. We'll get the whole crew involved for our touchdown dance, and we'll play our crew fantasy game. He's Brad Evans. I'm Patrick Hill. You want to join the show? 310-840-4910. 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

0: 410-840-4910. We just rolled through a football Friday, but we still got some more fun to get to here. Touchdown scores, our crew fantasy draft. If you want to weigh in, any questions that you have on any games, any players, any predictions you want us to hear, we want to hear them. 310-840-4910. All right, let's get to our touchdown dance here. We each pick a touchdown score every week, and we see if we can get crazy enough and be smart enough to hit all five, make you some moolah. We haven't done it yet, and I haven't even gotten a pick right yet in 3 weeks, so I desperately need to get on the board here. Our guy Lee is 3-0. Lee DeLapp is unbeaten. Yeah. And then, Chad, you, Combs, and Monty all 1-2, 1 out of 3 so far on your touchdown scores. You would think it would be easier, but it has not proven to be. So I'm going to take what I hope is a freaking layup here, even though it never is, but hopefully it is this weekend. Give me Derrick Henry to score. Again, I just need to get a winner. So Derrick Henry, yes, minus 220, even though it is Derrick Henry. I don't recommend playing this on its own, but because we're throwing this in a five-pick parlay between our entire crew, give me Derrick Henry to score. Against the Titans, they have been abysmal. It's his former team. I think he's going to play even angrier than usual. Give me Derrick Henry to find pay dirt in the Ravens, who should be winning big in this game, and they would have even more reason to feed King Henry. All right, Brad, who do you got finding the end zone on Sunday?
1: I'm going to go with a guy known as the CMC Football Factory. Going to make you sweat. Bump, bump, bump, baby. Hopefully it won't make me sweat, although he's going to be probably sweat through his jersey given the mid-90s temperatures there in San Francisco. But Christian McCaffrey is taking on the Denver Broncos. We outlined earlier in the show. Believe it or not, the Mile High My Little Ponies dead last. And rush EPA defense giving up 5.26 yards per carry, just the running back position. Already allowed 3 touchdowns to RBs. CMC is a red zone staple. Already has multiple scores on this campaign. He's going to add maybe another or two. And I'll even call it right now. He's not going to get on the ground. He's going to catch a touchdown. So I don't care how he does it. Just cross the chalk. And I cash in on my leg and finally go streaking because I'm at -2 right now.
0: All right, beautiful. So we're going with 2 of the best running backs in the game. I'm going Derrick Henry. Brad's going Christian McCaffrey. Let's go to producer Brandon Combs, who is looking to hit for the first time in 3 weeks. Combs, who's the pick for you, man?
2: I am going to go with Davante Adams. Give me Davante Adams in that Rams offense this week. It's going to be a big game. Going to be a lot of points scored, I think, in this game against Philadelphia. But Davante Adams against this Philadelphia Eagles secondary, even with Puka Nacua back, I feel is a good play this week.
0: Okay. All righty. I like it. Davante Adams at plus money, plus 110. Let's get to our video producer, Monty, Michael Montgomery. Ooh. Monty, who are you rolling with to score 6 points?
3: Give me Josh Downs across the pond this week against that terrible Commanders defense. We know they can't stop the pass. 26th in EPA against the pass on defense this year. And they've allowed 2 touchdowns to wide receivers per game this season, tied for the most of the NFL. Josh Downs, with Alec Pierce out, has been stepping up for the Colts. Leads the Colts in targets with 24 and target share and red zone targets and red zone target share. So he doesn't have a touchdown yet, but I think he gets his first touchdown of the season this week against the Commanders.
1: Great call.
0: Right. Yeah, that's a heads-up pick right there. Let's hope it comes to fruition. And finally, the man that is unbeaten, Lee DeLapp in our Westwood One studios. Lee trying to make it 4 in a row. Hey, Lee.
4: Hey, guys. Yeah, I'm going to flex my muscles a little bit this week. I've been picking running backs just like we all should. I like that. Brandon and Monty and now me, we're all going to pick wide receivers this week. And the one that I like the most is Mr. Christian Watson. You know, Pat, I like that you went with Derrick Henry going against his former team with the Titans. Did you know Christian Watson's from Tampa Bay? He's vowed to put on a show this weekend. And he's put up a touchdown every single week so far. So why not give him another one? He's got, I think, like

0: guys find the end zone. Derrick Henry, Christian McCaffrey, Devontae Adams, Josh Downs, and Christian Watson. Brad, what are the odds with our friends at BetMGM?
1: Oh, you're talking a very cool, completely idiotic, we're off our asses, plus 3,194, as always. Beat or follow, that is up to you.
0: Yeah, nearly 32-1. Ooh, baby, that's good stuff. Oh, that's good stuff. All right,
1: juicy.
0: Let's move on to our crew fantasy draft here. Snake draft, standard PPR scoring. We go up against one another. Can't pick a player you've picked before. And the winner of each week chooses where they pick in the following week's order. So Monty was the winner last week. None of us did well. I think Monty's was the high scorer with like 83 points. So he'll pick first, and then we'll go ahead. Brad will be second. I'll be third. Holmes will be what happened?
2: He's like, Monty, you won. We all sucked. So Monty was just the best of the ones who sucked.
0: Yeah.
2: You know, we're just going to finish your victory. With your eating.
3: Sorry about it.
0: I'm not diminishing his win. I'm just saying, none of us even broke 90.
2: Just
0: I mean, it is only five players, so it's not like a standard like 8 to 10 player team. So, all right, Monty, you did well. You did well, and you got the pick first. So, who's it gonna be? Go ahead, kick us off.
4: Yeah, this is an easy one here for me. I wanted to pick first, just like I did last week, and it worked out. So give me Jahmyr Gibbs, the best player on the planet right now. Maybe you could argue JSN for that, but give me Gibbs against this terrible Panthers. 28th in EPA per rush for the Panthers this season on defense. So Gibbs should eat maybe back-to-back 40-point performances for Gibbs. We'll see.
1: That's a good call there. All right, I am up next, and I'm going to quadruple down on my boy, CMC. Give me Christian McCaffrey. Again, Denver dead last in EPA per rush defense. McCaffrey is going to get fed. I think he's going to score at least once. I think he's going to tear it up as a receiver in this game. Could be 110, 120 combined yards of like five grabs. Remember, this is PPR. Christian McCaffrey. The poop emojis will not be rolling off the assembly line this week. It's nothing but gold stars for my guy.
0: Hell yeah. I'm going to go third, and I'm going to double down on my guy. I picked him to score a touchdown. I picked him to have a big game against his former team. Easy one. King Henry against the Titans. Ravens should be playing with a lead. That means feed the guy that said this week, yeah, the Titans didn't even offer me to come back, so I had to find a new home. I think this is a revenge game of the highest order. I don't care if who's there, who wasn't there, that when he was there, it doesn't matter. Henry's going to have a massive game against this Titans defense. I don't think they stand a chance to stop him. Give me Derrick Henry to fill my running back position, and then we go to Combs.
2: Yeah, I'm not going to think too hard about this one. Giving me the back-to-back, I'm just going to go ahead and stack my quarterback and wide receiver, and they're going up against a really bad defense in Los Angeles. Give me Sam Darnold and JSN this week against that Chargers defense. I think that those two are going to light it up.
0: Now,
1: good call.
0: Did Combs already pick Jackson Smith and Jigma?
2: No, I put the initials.
1: I don't think so.
2: As we've been going.
1: I don't think he did.
0: Okay. Yeah. Okay, I thought I was the only one doing that. So I'm just double-checking. Alrighty. We know what happened last week when Brad went with Colston Loveland for the second time. We gave him Sam Roush. You went with Dalton Schultz for the second straight week. Yeah. And he did have a catch, a fourth down catch. All right, so Combs going with Darnold and JSN. I'm going to go with a receiver. Give me Jordan Addison. No Justin Jefferson. The Miami Dolphins defense stinks. They're the worst in football in terms of EPA against the pass. Give me Jordan Addison. He's going to be the number one. I would expect Kyler Murray to find him early and often. Jordan Addison of the Vikings for my second pick.
1: Yeah, I'm not going to get too cute with this because Monty is going to take him if I don't. So I'm going to snipe him while I can. Give me Josh Downs. Already talked about him. He's got to have the most yards in the game across the pond against Washington. Tremendous matchup. And if Keenan Allen doesn't suit up, I mean, he may see like a dozen targets in this matchup. But Tottenham Hotspur, Josh Downs for me. Monty?
4: You were correct. I would have taken him. I will take Tetteroe McMillan against the Lions. Bad defense. Jalen Coker's been going nuts, but Tet has all the targets he's had. The same as

0: is Coker. He just hasn't been able to catch them all because Bryce Young, or for whatever reason, has been a little erratic. But give me Tet McMillan against the Lions' poor defense.
1: But you get another.
0: That's true. Let's take the Brandon move. Let's sack the quarterback. Give me Bryce Young too.
1: Okay. That you were returning the favor on the snipe. That was going to be my pick. So thank you very much. I tell you what. Here's what I'm going to do, gentlemen. I'm going to go flexy. Sexy, and a guy who I think, again, is going to tear it up not only on the ground. I say he's going to run for at least 60 yards. I think he's going to catch a boatload of balls. Remember, bonus time, I talked about him on the over 2.5 receptions as well. Given the rash of injuries at tight end position for the Rams, Kyren Williams.
2: Okay.
1: Remember, you went Derrick Henry at running back. Jordan Addison at wide receiver. So you got a number of positions to address. Where are you going to go with?
2: All right. Give me James Cook for my flex here. Patriots have been one of the worst teams at stopping the run. And I just think the Bills are going to continue to rely on what they do best. So I'm not going to overthink it here. They're a touchdown favorite, and I think they win. I think they play with a lead. So positive game script, run the football. James Cook, give me Jimbo here, and hopefully Josh Allen doesn't vulture all of his touchdowns this week.
1: Yeah, that's a great call there, like Mamigo. All right, Brando, you're up for two. Sam Darnold, JSN, a nice little Seattle stack. We're going to follow up with A.J. Barner.
3: Go ahead and give me Aaron Jones against this Miami defense. I think you're going to be running the ball a lot in the second half. Aaron Jones is going to get plenty of touches. I think he's going to be able to stack up some yards and get himself into the end zone. And you know what? Let me go ahead and grab Parker Washington as my flex. Parker Washington.
1: Oh,
3: I think that the Jags are for real, and I think that he's going to have a good week as well. So I'll go Parker Washington at my flex.
1: All right, Pat, back to you. Derrick Henry, running back. Jordan Addison, wide receiver. James Cook, the Chef Boyardee running backs at the flex. You need a tight end or a quarterback. What do you have?
2: I need a quarterback, and who will I take?
1: I don't know. You tell me.
0: Pat. Take Jameis. Do it, Pat. Do it.
2: No, I'm not doing Jameis.
1: Come on, we're not doing Jameis, man. Don't be a coward.
2: We're not doing Jameis.
3: Drake May?
2: Although I did... No. Now, give me Jared Goff. Again, I think highest scoring game on Sunday is Panthers-Lions. That means Jared Goff's probably going to throw for a ton of yards and a couple touchdowns. Give me Jared Goff for my quarterback.
1: All right, Monty, I'm not going to give you the pleasure of adding a third Carolina Panther. I am going to go with a guy who I believe is going to score a touchdown. Again, I grabbed him at +310 at BetMGM earlier this week. I just looked. I said it was +290 earlier in the show. It's now down to +270 at BetMGM for the anytime touchdown. The baller, the shot caller, Darren Waller is my selection. Monty, back to you for two, your last two picks. Again, Jahmyr Gibbs, running back. Tet McMillan, wide receiver. Bryce Young at quarterback. You, sir, need a tight end, and you, sir, need a flex. So what do you have?
0: Yes, tight end. I will take Tyler Warren, who I was afraid you were going to take. Commanders, they're bad. Give me Tyler Warren. And then at flex, I will actually take another Panther, Brad. Give me Jalen Coker. Since you guys left him, give me the whole Panthers passing attack.
3: God, you better
1: You're officially a Cokehead, Monty. How about that? Welcome to the club.
0: One of many.
1: All right. Back to me. Again, CMC at running back. Josh Allen's wide receiver. Kyren Williams at the flex. Darren Waller at tight end. I need a quarterback, and I'm going to pull up my rankings right now for the week, and I am going to, gentlemen, am going to go with Trevor Lawrence of the Jacksonville Jaguars. as my final selection. All right, we're going to go back.
3: And I hope he throws a couple to Tucker Washington, Brad. Not going to lie.
1: Well, that's, you know what, it's totally fine. I just wanted some action in that game because it has a sky-high total. I hope it lives up to the hype. Pat, it's back to you for your final pick. Derrick Henry, running back. Jordan Addison, wide receiver. James Cook at flex. Jared Goff, a quarterback. And who are you going to go with tight end?
2: Give me Kelsey. Raiders give up the third most points to tight ends thus far. Kelsey is looking like he's turned the clock back 10 years. Maybe Swift put some magic elixir in his coffee every morning here over the last couple of months. Give me Kelsey to have another big game for the Chiefs.
1: Yeah, that's a great call there. And that is a team. And Brandon, bringing up the rear. Sam Darnold, quarterback, JSN with a stack at wide receiver. Aaron Jones, a senior sombrero of the Minnesota Vikings at running back. Parker Washington. Hey, Trevor, throw it to Jacoby Myers, Brenton Strange, just not Parker Washington. You, sir, you've got your flex filled out. You need a tight end. Who is Mr. Relevant this week?
3: Well, he's back, and they're happy that he's back. And it's in the same game that Pat just took. Give me Brock Bowers as my tight end this week.
1: Yeah. Well, that's not a bad selection there at all. All right, to recap, before I hand the baton back off to my esteemed co-hosts, Monty, Jameer Gibbs, Ted McMillan, Bryce Young, Tyler Warren, Jalen Coker, my team, Christian McCaffrey, Josh Downs, Kyron Williams, Jared Waller, Trevor Lawrence, Pat goes with Derrick Henry, Jordan Addison, James Cook, Jared Goff, Travis Kelce, and Brando goes with Sam Darnold, JSN, Aaron Jones, Parker Washington, Brock Bowers, gentlemen, good luck. And to all of you, I hope you suck.
2: And shout out to Monty. If you're watching live on YouTube or Twitter, he is filling out the graphics for our fantasy teams as we go along. So the man is a stud. He's picking his team. He's working for the team. He's a team player. We love him. Great stuff, Monty. Great stuff, everybody. Everybody involved. Love all you guys. All right, we'll take a short break. 310-840-4910. When we come back, big Friday night, college football. The Hokies and the Pitt Panthers. Somebody's walking out undefeated. And plus, how does Penn State rebound after that collapse last week against Wisconsin? We'll get you caught up on a couple of big ones when we come back. This is BetMGM Tonight here on Westwood One Sports.

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1: All right, welcome on back. BetMGM Tonight, Westwood One Sports. He's Brett Evans. I'm Pat Boyle. The phone number to join the show, 310-840-4910 on this Football Friday. We want to hear from you. Any questions? Any predictions? Any takeaways you have on the weekend coming up, both in the NFL and college football? 310-840-4910 is the number to join the show. Let's get you caught up on a big Friday night in college football. Two marquee games, one in the ACC between a couple of unbeatens, one in the Big Ten between a couple of teams that are trending in opposite directions. Penn State trailing Northwestern right now, 10-0 on the road in that brand-new beautiful field. In that brand new stadium, Ryan Field. Yeah, Brad, not too far away from you. Right now, the Wildcats, fresh off of taking Indiana down to the wire. They lead Penn State 10-0 after the Nittany Lions collapsed last week at home against Wisconsin. And now they're being shut out here through the first quarter. And Northwestern just forced another punt. Northwestern leads it 10-0. Boy, I mean, going into that fourth quarter of that Penn State-Wisconsin game, you got to be thinking, hey, Matt Campbell's got these guys playing some good ball. They've got an easy schedule. Maybe they can knock off USC. Michigan doesn't look as good. I mean, I'm sure there was some crazy Penn State fans that were thinking, maybe, just maybe, we could run the table. And all of a sudden, they blow a 17-7 lead, and now they're getting blanked in the first quarter. Penn State, what an embarrassment. My God.
2: Well, look, the energy is extraordinarily high with the unveiling there of Ryan Field. If you have not jumped on social media, maybe you haven't turned on the broadcast of the game, my goodness, the $875 million venue is off the charts spectacular. I mean, that's going to be a recruiting tool through and through. I'm going to have to maybe make the road trip in my Illini, take on the intrastate rival. I'm going to put that in air quotes. It's more of a rivalry game for Northwestern than it is us downstate patrons. But, I mean, unbelievable field, unbelievable start for Northwestern. They pushed Indiana to the limit last week. If they hang on to this, even if they don't win in convincing fashion, Pat, I'm beginning to believe that Northwestern's a hell of a lot better than any of us accounted for. Maybe they're an 8-win team. Maybe this is a team that emerges out of left field and somehow makes the college football playoff. You see one of those instances every single year. I'm not trying to get ahead of myself, but a very impressive start, to say the least, of the Northwestern Wildcats. Wow. Taking down Penn State right now, 10-0, nearing the end of the first quarter, and they're already on the move, just got a 16-yard gain on the ground. So they're almost at midfield and looking to put more points on the board there in Evanston.
1: Yeah, and the big news in this one is Penn State's star receiver Kobe Howard is out for this game. He got hurt last week. He's not playing tonight. He had 344 receiving yards and 2 touchdowns on the young season. So without him, Penn State not being able to move the football. Rocco Becht, 4 of 6 for 44 yards. Aiden Childs did a great job against Indiana last week. They have struggled to run the football coming into the night. You wouldn't know it, Brad. They've run the ball 15 times as a team for 107 yards. Caleb Komolafe's got 56 yards. Joseph Hyman's got 49. They are running all over Penn State so far in this game. And, yeah, they're going to face a third and long to start the second quarter, but their defense has been the story so far, pitching a shutout at 10-0. All right, let's get to Blacksburg, Virginia. Virginia Tech and Pitt, both undefeated, both 4-0 going into tonight, and we've got a shootout going on right now at the beautiful Lane Stadium. It's Vautech 24, Pitt 21. Ethan Grunkmeyer's got 261 yards and 2 touchdowns for the Hokies. Mason Heinschel only thrown for 94 yards and a touchdown for Pitt, but they have done a good job of taking advantage of some short fields. Virginia Tech went up early in this game, 14-0. But Pitt, all of a sudden, they woke up and they turned an interception from Grunkmeyer into a touchdown that has now got this at a 3-point game at halftime here. So, look, we talk about Miami in the ACC, of course. They are first and foremost in that conversation. But after that, Brad, it feels like anybody's game to see who's going to get to the ACC title game. Dabo Sweeney and Clemson playing well. Duke undefeated. And then so is Penn, yeah. Virginia Tech. Or Virginia had a great start, then they lost to West Virginia. We know SMU, obviously, is in that conversation, but they've got a conference loss. So does Louisville. So there's been a lot of parity in the ACC. Winner of this game is going to put themselves in real good position to make a charge at the ACC title game.
2: Yeah, just a glance at the box score. It's very hot. This game is even this close. As you mentioned, the short fields, a turnover game, that has played a pivotal factor for Pitt. But Virginia Tech are leading by just 3 at the half. They have outgained Pittsburgh, let's say, 318 total yards to 140, Pat. And if you just look at that stat alone, you're probably thinking, well, Virginia Tech's up by, what, 10 points at a minimum? Maybe a couple of touchdowns? No, it's only a three-point margin. I kind of like the Hokies to do the, you know, hokey-pokey, turn themselves around here in the second half and win this thing going away. But if they keep shooting themselves in the foot and giving Pittsburgh short fields, it could be the contrary to that story.
1: Yes, sir. All right, Brad. Your Football Friday is coming to a close, brother. We still got 2 hours coming up here in the solo portion, but we'll bid you adieu here for the weekend. This feels like we've got a real slobber knocker of a weekend coming up with college football and the NFL. I can't wait to chat with you about it on Monday at 6 p.m. Eastern, man.
2: And I'm going to go to war with adult beverages at the tailgate, Illinois, and kick off until 3:15. Pray for my liver. I'm out!
1: Oh, yeah. Oh, yeah. And we got a big weekend of playoff baseball coming up, so we got a lot to get to here over the next 2 hours. Producer Brandon Combs and I will go head-to-head on our college football picks, but coming up next, I'm not worried about Pittsburgh's start. And for the Browns, yeah, it's time to embrace the truth. They're for real.
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8: 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Greek philosopher Aristotle is believed to have died on this day, a student of Plato and a teacher of Alexander the Great. A.D. 1780. British spy John Andre was hanged in New York. 1792, the 12 ministers from small churches in the district of Kettering, England, formed the Baptist Missionary Society for spreading the gospel among the heathen. The group included the young William Carey. He encouraged his readers to expect great things from God, attempt great things for God. 1835, the first battle of the Texas Revolution took place as American settlers defeated a Mexican cavalry near the Guadalupe River. 1869, birth anniversary of Mahatma Gandhi, the Indian political and spiritual leader who achieved world honor and fame for his advocacy of nonviolent resistance as a weapon against tyranny. 1919, President Woodrow Wilson, whose dream of a multinational government called the League of Nations was defeated by the U.S. Congress, suffered a stroke on this day. His cronies practically ran what they could of the government as the personal fiefdom until his term ended. He died 3 years later. 1950, good grief, Charlie Brown. Snoopy, Linus, Lucy, Sally, and all the gang debuted in the Peanuts comic strip by Charles Schulz. It appeared in 9 newspapers. 1955, premiering on television, Alfred Hitchcock Presents. Alfred Hitchcock was already an acclaimed director when he began hosting the mystery anthology series that aired on CBS and NBC for 10 years. Each episode began with an introduction by the man with the world's most recognized profile. 1958, the former French colony of Guinea in West Africa proclaimed its independence. 1959, premiering on television, The Twilight Zone, created and hosted by Rod Serling. The anthology program ran 5 seasons for 154 installments with a one-year hiatus between the third and fourth season. It is considered to have been one of the best dramas ever to appear on television. 1967, Thurgood Marshall was sworn in as an Associate Justice of the Supreme Court, the first African-American appointed to the nation's highest court. 1989, nearly 10,000 people marched through Leipzig, East Germany, demanding legalization of opposition groups and adoption of democratic reforms and the country's largest protest since 1953. Having birthdays, actress Lorraine Bracco of The Sopranos and Goodfellas is 72. Singer-songwriter Don McLean is 81. TV host, actress Kelly Ripa is 56. Singer-songwriter Gordon Sumner, best known as just Sting, is 75. It happened on this day, October the 2nd. Today in History is brought to you by Troy Animal Clinic, caring for the pets of Pike County more than half a century. I'm Doc Kirby reporting for WTBF.
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0: here on Westwood One Sports. We bid adieu to Brad Evans. 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I get a lot of ill-timed burps that I try to be a gentleman about and not just rip them right into my microphone for the entire country and the world to hear. So you're welcome that I am a gentleman, because I'm addicted to the Zevia. This is the Stevia soda, and it makes me burp. And that's my drink of choice during the show. That and, of course, water. But there you go. That was the reason for that little awkward pause there. You want to join the show? It's a Football Friday, baby. Brad and I broke down every single game. I'm going to talk a whole lot more football coming up in the final hour. We'll talk a lot of college football. There's some massive games this weekend. So any questions you have about any football game this weekend, any predictions, I want to hear from you. 310-840-4910. But we got to reset. We talked about it earlier in the show. I want to talk about it more. What an incredible Thursday night football game that was last night, coming down to the wire. Way more offense, way more points than a lot of us expected, and a total that was 38. It's the Cleveland Brownies, the first-place Browns, as you heard that chant. First-place Browns, first-place Browns, first-place Browns. At Huntington Bank Field, the dog pound was rocking. They sacked Aaron Rodgers five times. Deshaun Watson leads another game-winning drive, and Schmidt happens, baby. Andre Schmidt, the kicker who looks like he should be in finance and doing your taxes every April. Andre Schmidt hits the 56-yard field goal, 2-for-2 on field goals, 3-for-3 on extra points. The hero at the end, the Brownies beat the Steelers 27-24. They win again on Thursday. They beat the Steelers again on a Thursday. And yes, the Cleveland Browns, you heard that right, are in first place in the AFC North. Cleveland! And it's time to embrace it. That's right. As much as you maybe like to run from the truth, as much as I hate to say it as the truth, the Cleveland Browns are only getting better. They are a legit playoff contender, and Deshaun Watson's playing good football. I got to brush my tongue after saying that, but it's the truth, right? I mean, I got to give you the facts. I can give you my opinion on how I feel about it, but I got to give you the facts. This Cleveland offense, they're not that great. The numbers will tell you that. They're middle of the pack in the NFL in yards per game. They're middle of the pack in EPA in offense. But late-game situations, man, in the clutch, they get it done. It's three straight game-winning drives led by Deshaun Watson. And he did it again last night. I mean, he stepped up and he makes some big-time throws, because the Browns scored all of their points in the second quarter. They didn't score in the first. They didn't score in the third. They had three straight touchdown drives in the second. And outside of that, they didn't do a whole lot of anything. And then the fourth quarter came. And after the Steelers scored a touchdown to make it a two-point game, or to tie the game, excuse me. Or no, hold on. Rewind 1 second. Oh, after the Steelers scored a touchdown and failed to get the two, that would have made it a field goal game. That made it 21-16. Cleveland was able to go 7 plays, 40 yards, and they were able to bang through a long field goal from Andre Schmidt. And that was their first point since the second quarter. And then the Steelers go down and they tie the game, and you're thinking, oh, this game's over. Aaron Rodgers, it took him a while, but he's inevitable. He was incredible on that final drive for the Steelers, and they had everything working, and the Browns haven't really done anything. You're like, all right, is Deshaun Watson really going to do this again here? And wouldn't you know it, the first play of that final drive, he finds, guess who? Jerry Jeudy. There's some trade rumors right now going around Jerry Jeudy, and he had gotten off to a super slow start to the season, but all of a sudden, Deshaun Watson, with pressure around him, what looked like pretty good coverage from the Steelers, he throws it over the linebackers in front of the safeties, hits Jerry Jeudy in the middle of the field for 17 yards, and that put him in position to get in field goal range. Two passes later, after a false start, he hits Harold Fannin out in the flat for 12 yards. Then he hits Jerry Jeudy again on a wide open crosser over the middle. And then hits KC Concepcion over the middle on a quick slant. Everything that the Steelers tried to throw at him when Patrick Graham started to ramp up the blitzes, Deshaun Watson had the answers. When Pittsburgh sat back and played soft zone, he took the easy ones. He had the answers. Now, again, he threw a pick in this game, and he had a strip sack. So, he definitely wasn't perfect, and he hasn't been. But when they needed to go out and win a game, he's done it for them. That being said, he nearly shot themselves in the foot here on that final drive. It wasn't all poetry. It wasn't all beautiful. It wasn't all fantastic. You know, the 2nd and 4 with the clock ticking under a minute, and he takes a sack that he shouldn't have taken rather than throwing the ball away. And then on 3rd and 8, he had KC Concepcion open in the flat and completely threw it behind him. And that's what forced a 56-yarder from Andre Schmidt when it looked like it could have been a whole lot shorter than that. But the kicker comes on and does his thing, and it's a game-winning drive no matter how you slice it. Even though it was ugly, that final drive, I'll say this for Deshaun Watson, has been emblematic of his season and the Browns' season. It hasn't been pretty. It's been very ugly at times. But when they've needed it most, they've gotten it. And he's gotten it. Game-winning touchdown drive 2 weeks ago against the Buccaneers. Game-winning touchdown drive last week against the Panthers. Game-winning drive to set up the field goal last night against the Steelers. And the Cleveland Browns, it's time to embrace the hard truth. And I think the truth that none of us ever thought was possible through 4 games of this season. They're in first place. They're 3-1. Deshaun Watson's playing well. Todd Monken looks like a good head coach. And the Browns might be better off. I won't go that far. I was going to say better off without Myles Garrett. Maybe down the road because of all the draft capital they got back for Myles Garrett. And yes, he's on injured reserve right now after 1 game. That's like the rage bait take right there. The Browns are better off without Myles Garrett. But they look like a competent football team for the first time in years. For the first time in years. So I want to hear it from you. 310-840-4910. Are you buying into the Cleveland Browns? Do you think they're legit? Or do you need to still see way more wins out of them before you start putting them in the playoff conversation? Pat Burrell, BetMGM tonight, Westwood One Sports. Let's get to the Steelers side of things. This was a tough loss. I'm not surprised. I picked the Browns yesterday. Brad picked the Browns on the show. Short week. Steelers defense, they've been unimpressive. They've had their moments. They get their turnovers still. They get their havoc plays. T.J. Watt had another one last night with a strip sack. But for 80% of the games this year, outside of when they played Cooper Rush and the Falcons, they are a middle-of-the-pack defense, if not below average. Their secondary is not very good, and yesterday they traded away Joey Porter Jr., so they're definitely not getting him. There's no contract agreement to be made. He's gone. It's an aging team. You know, T.J. Watt comes up with those 1 or 2 big plays a game. That's really about it. Patrick Queen looks like he's lost a step. Jalen Ramsey looks washed. And on a short week with an aging defense, I thought the Browns could move the football, and they did. Now, they didn't run the ball all that well for the majority of the game. They had the one big chunk play from Jaleel McLaughlin, who came out of nowhere. But for the most of that game, it was tough sledding for Quinshon Judkins. But Deshaun Watson made some big throws, and they made some big chunk plays. I mean, that 60-yard catch that they gave up to Denzel Boston on was it the last drive of the second half? Like, that's unacceptable. To have that giant of a breakdown on defense, that can't happen. Just cannot happen. And so many of those plays have been happening too often this year for the Steelers. And I like Patrick Graham. I think he's a well-respected defensive coordinator. I think he's doing a decent job, but he hasn't been perfect. The Steelers players sure as hell haven't been perfect. And, you know, again, like I said, part of it is, yeah, the Browns are actually a good football team, but the Steelers gave up nearly 400 yards of offense to them. And for stretches, they were good, but for three possessions in a row in that second quarter, they couldn't stop a lick. They couldn't stop a nosebleed. So I feel like that's kind of going to be the whole Steelers season, as it feels like it's been for the last several years. Ups and downs, wins that they shouldn't have, losses that they shouldn't have, and they'll slog their way to a 9-8 record, maybe 10-7. Maybe they get in as a wild card team, and then they'll probably get pummeled in the wild card round. If you feel like you're watching the same movie, you are, as a Steelers fan. And I know that it's painful. I know that it's frustrating. It's like a Clockwork Orange. Your eyelids are taped open watching the same thing over and over and over again. You just knew. You just knew that on that final drive, Deshaun Watson was going to beat you. And if you thought otherwise, then you were too much of an optimist. 310-840-4910. That being said, I did pick the Steelers as a playoff team. I did pick them to go 10-7. This is kind of exactly where I thought they would be. At 2-2 through four games. Now, I didn't think they would. I didn't think they'd beat the Bengals and then lose to the Browns. I probably had that one opposite. But they're 2-2, and Rodgers is also emblematic of this team. Wildly high ups and wildly low downs. He's a roller coaster right now. 22 of 40, 299 yards, 3 touchdowns, 2 interceptions last night. He has some plays, he still has some throws where you just go, wow, only Aaron Rodgers can do that. And again, on that final drive, well, the penultimate drive where they score the touchdown and get the 2-point conversion, it's tying. I mean, every single throw he made was right on the freaking money. Every single one. I mean, The 22-yard fade down the sideline to Metcalf to get, you know, he gets pushed out of bounds. Two plays later, goes right back to him and puts the ball only where DK Metcalf can catch it. I mean, that was a gorgeous throw. And then the touchdown pass to Pat Freiermuth, the touchdown pass earlier in the game to Darnell Washington. Beautiful. I mean, there's vintage Rodgers. But then you have the interceptions that he threw. The interception to start the second quarter when the Steelers had all the momentum. They come out of the gate with a 17-play, 78-yard drive that takes up 10 minutes. And the Browns barely have the football. They punted away twice, and you're thinking, all right, this might be a blowout. And then out of nowhere, Rodgers throws up a meatball to Denzel Ward. And late in the game, the final throw of the game, you might think, well, Pat, it was desperation mode. You know, they needed a near Hail Mary to get in field goal range. If you go back and watch the final play, they snap it to Rodgers. He rolls out to the right, kind of a quasi Hail Mary. They had a timeout, so he tried to throw it like 40 yards so they can get field goal range. And he tries chucking it up for Roman Wilson. It gets picked off by Grant Delpit. If you go back and watch that, DK Metcalf was open underneath. Rodgers never took his eye off Roman Wilson. He wanted to throw the ball there and there only. If he looked back across the middle of the field, DK Metcalf underneath could have absolutely made a play to get him to, like, the Browns' 45, 40-yard line. Yeah, it would have been like a 60-yarder, but he was open. And Rodgers missed him. And as great as Aaron Rodgers is, and yes, he's got his flaws at 42 years old. And yes, he's not very mobile anymore. And yes, he got sacked 5 times. A lot of that was on the Steelers' offensive line. I mean, they can't protect him. The Browns' pass rush was all over him. So a lot of this was not his fault. Steelers' offensive line still has major question marks. But, right, I mean, there were certain plays. Rodgers snaps the ball, and he's got Browns defenders literally in his face. Me and Combs were laughing about it. We're like, dude, he is under fire. He got sacked 5 times. So, again, that being said, there are times his pocket presence, It's not that of a Hall of Famer. A lot of times he kind of steps up into pass rushers. He moves around in the pocket right into sacks. So he's a roller coaster right now, man. He's got some plays that drops your jaw. He's got some plays that are like, oh, geez, like he's cooked. He doesn't have anymore. And it's crazy that they can have those wild swings from possession to possession, from within a possession. They need to find some consistency. And then the other biggest takeaway I have of this game, 310-840-4910, Pat Boyle, BetMGM, tonight, Westwood One Sports, is I'm not worried one freaking bit about the rifts and the arguments and the cursing at one another between Aaron Rodgers and Mike McCarthy. They've been around one another for basically two decades now. Obviously not all together in Green Bay, now here in Pittsburgh. They know each other. They're competitors. Rodgers knows this is his final year to do anything. I mean, literally, he's retiring. And so, yeah, he's not afraid to let you know when he's pissed off. I'm not worried one bit about Rodgers and McCarthy. He gets caught on the broadcast yesterday in the huddle waiting for the call to come in from McCarthy, and he goes, then bleep and call it. And he's showing up as head coach. They pan to McCarthy. He quite easily, with the lip reading, says, you effing a-hole. Like, it's so obvious. Because McCarthy, take a listen to the Steelers head coach. Here's Mike McCarthy afterwards, was asked about that that back and forth, if you will, that dialogue with his quarterback, Aaron Rodgers, and if the relationship between them is okay. Listen to Mike McCarthy.
1: I've said something about some on the TV, but communication sometimes is not the best choice of words, but everybody's competing on the field. And I think what's said on the field, the way I grew up in this game, you know, usually stays on the field. That's not the case today. I understand that. But, any negative communication on my part, I wish I wouldn't use those words.
0: Yeah. I wish I wouldn't have called Rodgers a bleeping a-hole. And that doesn't bother me. I'm not worried about their relationship falling apart. I mean, it basically fell apart in Green Bay. Now they're forced to be with one another here because they know that this could be, for Rodgers, it's his final chance. And for Mike McCarthy, it could be his final chance at a head coaching gig. Like, it has to work. They have to put their differences aside and make it work. When it was in Green Bay, Rodgers was still in his prime. McCarthy was still a young coach, somewhat. And, there was a breakup. And it felt like it was an obvious one. Now they're like the two. And I say this, jokingly, they're like the two like senior citizens that like get back together later in life because they're like, hey, I don't want to die alone. So you want to be together? Sure. Let's make this work. Even though we might hate each other. And I don't think they hate each other, but maybe they do. Either way, it doesn't matter. I'm not worried that their relationship is going to deteriorate and cost the Steelers their season. They're competitors. They want to win. It does irk me that Rodgers is very, like, he'll easily show up as teammates or show up as coaches. You know, he lip reading last week when Michael Pittman dropped the pass. Looked like he basically said, hey, bleeping sucks. This guy bleeping sucks. And, what would happen with McCarthy, that dialogue with one another, not afraid to show up as head coach. When adversity has faced Aaron Rodgers so far this season, he's easily irritated. And we would always cherish Tom Brady for that when he smashes a tablet on the sideline or when he yells at a teammate or what have you. It was, oh, Brady, he just wants to win, man. He's the ultimate competitor. So I don't want to sound like a hypocrite here. And again, I don't care that he said what he said to McCarthy, and I don't care that McCarthy said what he said to Rodgers. It kind of does irk me, though, that Rodgers will easily show up his teammates or his coaches as if he's played perfectly, because he hasn't. So, I don't know. Maybe it's the Steelers seem like they're in panic mode. Maybe that's what I'm getting at here. T.J. Watt grabbed the headset and looked like he was barking at Patrick Graham in the middle of the game when the Browns scored three straight touchdowns. It gives the vibes of a team that is not great at dealing with adversity. That is floppable. That it's easy to get under their skin. It's easy for them to get rattled. Now, I'm sure, again, the dog pound had a part in doing that. But I know there's probably a lot of people today. There will be a lot of people on Monday. Oh, Rodgers and McCarthy, this ain't going to work. No, it will work if they win. And they can curse at each other every single week. I don't give a damn. But Rodgers needs to play better. The Steelers' defense needs to play better. The offensive line, that's probably the biggest issue that I'm worried about, is the fact that he was under pressure constantly. And he's gotten used to having to get rid of the football quickly. But that's going to be a big concern for them down the stretch if they can't consistently protect him. Because you know what? I don't want to see this in his final year, but if he's getting sacked four or five times a game and he's getting hit as much as he has, he's going to get hurt. And I don't want to see that happen. I don't want to see it happen because my heaviest debate, my most heated debate with Brad this summer was that he's going to throw more than 20 touchdown passes, and he's already at 7 through 4 games. So I like the track he's on. I'd like Aaron Rodgers to stay healthy. I'd like to watch him make the playoffs one final time in his final season. But, man, they've got some big problems, the Steelers do. That's not surprising. I think they can work through some of them. But, again, it's just classic Pittsburgh Steelers the last couple of years. They win a game against the Bengals that you don't think they'll win, and then they lose a game against the Browns that you would think they would win that game. 310-840-4910. Let's get to your phone calls here. Dan is in Jersey. Next up on BetMGM tonight, he's a big Steelers fan. Dan, what's going on, man? How you feeling 24 hours later?
2: There's so much frustration, man. I could be on the show for a half hour talking about it. The thing with Rodgers getting sacked is, if you go back and look at that, the offensive line gave him time for those five sacks. He just held on to the ball. And you kind of made the point when we were talking about the last play of the game when he threw that almost half Hail Mary, which I didn't think was needed with a timeout. I lost my train of thought. But I'm just so frustrated. I'll get to another point. You know, you see Rodgers yelling all over the place. You see the players yelling all over the place. You know, I know it's probably time for Tomlin to go, but you never saw this with his teams. He always had control of his teams. People were freaking out all over the place. And Rodgers was missing throws all over the place. I don't know, Pat.
0: Yeah, and so, Dan, does that worry you that it seems like the emotional volatility has been ratcheted up so much, or do you think that maybe that it could be a good thing that guys like T.J. Watt and Rodgers need to light some fires under some guys' asses?
2: I look at Rodgers more complaining, because when I see him miss throws, he's not complaining, but if he sees a receiver running a little loud, he's over there yelling. I'm like, it's just too frustrating. It's all a lack of leadership. I really think Rodgers is more running his team than McCarthy.
0: Yeah, I mean, that's fair. Dan, I appreciate the call, man. I appreciate the call. Thank you for making it. And, it's a very visibly frustrated Steelers fan there. You know, you look at their upcoming schedule here. They better find some wins coming up. They play the Colts, the Buccaneers, the Saints across the pond, and then the Browns again. Those are four winnable games. And you know what? Unfortunately, where they should be able to go 3-1, they'll probably end up going to 2-2. And they'll probably be at 4-4, coming off the bye week, and then things get tough. They play the Bengals, Eagles, Broncos, Texans, Jaguars, Ravens in a 6-game span. So I might need to rethink if they're actually a playoff team or not, if they are 4-4 going into that bye week. They're 5-3. You like their chances. 4-4. That schedule after the bye week, I'm not so sure. I don't know how they get to 10 wins at that point if they're 4-4 going into the bye week. 310-840-4910. But yeah, Rodgers is. I can see how it is. How it is more complaining than leadership, than firing guys up. There's a time and place to do that. And yeah, when things go wrong, it does seem like he flies off the lid easily. And you're right, you didn't see that with Mike Tomlin last year. They were here. They were consistent. Now, they were consistently average. Some game, again, on Sunday against Cincinnati, man, they were peaking. They looked awesome. They looked great. The offense looked great. The defense, you would expect them to give up some chunk yards to Burrow and the Bengals, but they got the turnovers when they needed it. That was a big emotional win. And they had some highs in this game. You know, that fourth quarter. Offense looked great. Rodgers is making every throw. The defense gets two turnovers of Deshaun Watson in the second half, but the lows in that game last night, the 21 points unanswered in the second quarter. A game-winning drive. They're going to be a roller coaster all year, unfortunately. So, Steelers fans, buckle up. 310-840-4910. When we come back, go back to Cleveland because we got trade rumors, especially now with Deshaun Watson playing so well. Do the Browns ship out one of the most polarizing quarterbacks in football? I'll explain when we come back. 310-840-4910. I'm Pat Boyle. 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

Joe is 310-840-4910. Want to hear from you when it comes to the Cleveland Browns. Do you believe they are legit? Hard to ignore that after three straight game-winning drives from Deshaun Watson and the way he's played so far this year. Meanwhile, for the Steelers, are you worried that Rodgers and McCarthy, that duo, is hurting the Steelers, not helping them? 310-840-4910 after those two were caught cursing at one another in last night's game. Rodgers trying to get the call in the huddle. McCarthy maybe a little bit slow doing that. Rodgers let him know how he felt. McCarthy responded, bleeping, a-hole. You've let it read his lips, so it's very easy to see. Look, I'm not worried one bit about their relationship. I'm also just worried that the Steelers are more average than I thought they'd be. That Rodgers isn't as good or won't be as good as I thought he would. That the Steelers' offensive line can't protect him. That the Steelers' defense is maddeningly way more inconsistent than I thought they would be. I still hope that they could be a playoff team, but man, they can't be on this roller coaster. They've got to be more even keel. The highs are very good. The lows are super low. 310-840-4910. But with Cleveland, you know, the one out of the many things we didn't expect in terms of them being good is, well, now it feels like Deshaun Watson's got this quarterback play, this quarterback position locked up here. And if that's the case, well, what do the Browns do with Shedeur Sanders? There was reports today from Jeremy Fowler that the Browns, quote, would probably welcome a deal at the right price, end quote, for one of their backup quarterbacks, both Shedeur Sanders or Dylan Gabriel. But I think it would be more likely that it's Shedeur Sanders. I think he is the more talented prospect. I think he's got the higher ceiling out of him and Dylan Gabriel. And I could see a trade for Shedeur Sanders with the Browns maybe getting back a sixth-round pick or a seventh-round pick. I mean, they took him in the fifth round, right? So it's hard to imagine they'd get anything higher than the original fifth-round pick they drafted him with, whether you thought he should have slid that far or not. It probably would be a sixth-rounder or a seventh-rounder, but hey, at this point, all the draft capital in the world can't hurt the Cleveland Browns. So do the Browns trade Shedeur? I think they should, and I'm hoping that they will. If Deshaun Watson continues to play as good as he has, I mean, you're talking about a possible contract extension with Deshaun Watson? I mean, my God, you want to talk about the most undeserved 200 and

0: $250 million guaranteed, that or $240 million fully guaranteed contract we've ever seen. You want to talk about that being completely undeserved and completely unearned up until maybe 3 weeks ago. If he continues to play like this and the Browns are a playoff team, I mean, geez, I can't believe I'm saying this, but if you're the Cleveland Browns, how do you not give Deshaun Watson an extension? Now, we'll see. It could all come crashing down. It could all come crashing down, and quite frankly, I'm rooting for it. But if it doesn't, and they continue to win games, and Watson continues to play well in the fourth quarter, and they're a playoff team, you need a quarterback next year. You going to do this whole song and dance again next season? With Deshaun, Shador, Dylan Gabriel, Talon Green now in the mix? Now you're probably going to pay Deshaun Watson, and you're probably going to wipe your hands and hope that he can maybe continue to try to edge towards being the Deshaun Watson of the Houston Texans. Now keep him out of massage parlors, please, for the sake of women around the world. But in terms of the play, and he's not there yet, and I don't know if he ever will be, the type of quarterback he was with the Houston Texans, but he is certainly ascending in that trajectory. So if the Browns trade Shador Sanders, I think they should. He's a couple of landing spots that could make some sense. Even if it's for just this year or next year, because again, Shador Sanders on his rookie contract, it's a four-year deal with just over $4 million because he got drafted in the fifth round. So it's not a lucrative rookie contract. And again, you could cut Shador Sanders at the end of next year for peanuts if you're a team that trades for him. And so if things really go sideways this year, Baker Mayfield's out for the next couple of weeks already. They have an undrafted rookie, Jalen Daniels, playing quarterback. If things get so bad with him, do the Buccaneers trade for Shador Sanders and have him be Baker's backup when Baker comes back? If Baker were to get hurt again, or if the Buccaneers' season just goes completely in the tubes, you just paid Baker. So you're definitely not taking his job away, but is there a scenario where maybe, I don't know, Shador Sanders gets some playing time for the Buccaneers? They'd have to be completely out of it, and you'd have to talk, like, again, we'd have to be, well, they'd have to make the trade before the deadline in week 9, but let's say they bring in Shador Sanders just as an insurance policy, and then they do that before the trade deadline. Let's say Baker Mayfield then gets hurt again, like week 11, week 12, and the Buccaneers are 3-8. At that point, would you just shut Baker Mayfield down for the rest of the season, like the Commanders did with Jaden Daniels last year? And maybe Shador gets a crack to be the backup next year, or to maybe audition for another team? I could see that happening. Buccaneers are a team to watch out for. Arizona Cardinals are another team to look out for. Right now, things are going okay with Jacoby Brissett, and Gardner Minshew is the backup. They have Carson Beck, but again, if the Cardinals season gets off the rails, they're going to be in the conversation to pick in the top five again, to draft another quarterback. Cardinals seem unlikely for me because I think, if anything, they would give Carson Beck a crack at it, but who knows? Who knows? The Miami Dolphins are another team. They've got Malik Willis. Their backups are Kyle McCord and Brady Cook. Is that something they want to bring Shador in, maybe to compete to be the backup next year? Or if Malik Willis is really bad, maybe Shador is competing to be the starting quarterback of the Dolphins next year. And finally, Tennessee Titans. Mitch Trubisky's the backup for Cam Ward, but it feels like at this point, Mitch Trubisky's career is cooked. He's 32 years old. I don't envision him ever being a starter again. If Cam Ward cannot improve, do the Titans bring in Shador Sanders to see what they've got at quarterback before maybe drafting another quarterback at the end of this season? And again, Cam Ward's contract, because he was the number one overall pick, is 4 years, $48 million, fully guaranteed. You still got two more years of Cam Ward, but that doesn't mean that he's going to have to be the starter. You can keep him, Just like the Colts have continued to keep Anthony Richardson. Maybe at the end of this year they're drafting another quarterback, or maybe in a couple of weeks they make a trade for Shedeur Sanders and see what they've got with him. So I think the Browns, it's looking more and more like Deshaun Watson's playing well enough to keep his job, and looking more and more like Shedeur Sanders is expendable. So do the Browns expend him? And if so, I think the Titans or the Buccaneers are the two likeliest spots that he could go to. 310-840-4910. We will take a short break, get more of your calls and texts in when we come back, get you a couple of scoreboard updates on some big Friday night college football games, and also we look ahead to the week of the game. The game of the week on Sunday. English is tough sometimes. When will the rest of the world recognize Brock Purdy as a top 10 QB? Will it be after he picks apart a Broncos defense? I think that could be. 310-840-4910. I'm Pat Boyle. This is BetMGM Tonight on Western One Sports.
1: 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We're not even a month into the NFL season, and things are already wild. 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

0: Welcome on back, BetMGM tonight, Westwood One Sports. I'm Pat Boyle. The phone number to join the show, 310-840-4910. 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Get you a couple of scoreboard updates, and then why Brock Purdy against this Broncos pass rush makes this the game of the week on Sunday, and hopefully the world will recognize Brock Purdy as a top 10 QB. After I think he has another great game on Sunday. But first, big Friday in college football. Two games definitely worth keeping an eye on. A couple of unbeatens in the ACC. Virginia Tech was dominating Pitt early in this game. It was 24-14. They were leading in every major metric. And then an Ethan Grunkmeyer interception opened the door for a late first half touchdown for Pitt. And then they scored on the first drive of the second half. And the Pitt Panthers now lead Virginia Tech 28-24, final minute of the third quarter. Both teams at 4-0, both teams dark horses to get to the ACC title game. But, man, they are playing some good football tonight. Ethan Grunkmeyer, 300 passing yards, two touchdowns and a pick. Meanwhile, Pitt, they've only got 130 passing yards, and they've run the ball for just under 100 yards. But their run game is coming on here strong in the second half. So the tide is completely flipped in this one. And then how about Penn State? You thought, well, surely they'll bounce back right after they collapsed against Wisconsin in the fourth quarter on last Saturday at home. Big, brand-new, beautiful stadium in Evanston for Northwestern, Ryan Field, and the home crowd. They've had plenty to cheer about. Halftime, Northwestern throttling Penn State 24-7. Penn State just missed a field goal, too, that could have made it a two-score game. Oh, boy, the Nittany Lions getting blown out here in the first half. Northwestern, get a load of this rushing attack for the Wildcats. 25 carries as a team. 237 yards at halftime with three rushing touchdowns. Penn State getting gashed by the Northwestern run. Aiden Childs, Northwestern's quarterback, is only 7 of 9 for 41 yards. But they have 278 total yards of offense. Penn State has just 139, and they've only run the ball for 26 yards. You want to talk about Katron Allen. They cannot replace him. They've not been able to replace Nicholas Singleton. They can't run the football worth a lick. And without Kobe Howard, their number one receiver, this is getting ugly for Matt Campbell and Penn State. Northwestern up big, 24-7 at the half. We had Michael Cerruti, who's calling the game for Penn State Student Radio tonight. He was on the show last night, and he was kind of wary of Penn State's ability to bounce back in this game. They were only a field goal favorite. Northwestern taking it to them. 310-840-4910. All right, I can't wait for Sunday. Broncos in San Francisco to play the Niners. It's going to be hot as all hell, 94 degrees in Santa Clara. The field is going to be over 100, near record-setting temperatures for October, for this early, for this late in the year. You know what I mean? It's October. It's going to be 95 degrees in Santa Clara on Sunday. And Brock Purdy, through 3 weeks, is the best quarterback in football. It was Josh Allen, and then he and the Bills turned the ball over a handful of times against the Chargers. But nobody's putting up better numbers than Brock Purdy right now through three games. And, yes, he played the Dolphins and the Cardinals his last two, but he dominated the Rams in week one. Right now, Brock Purdy and Dan Marino are the only quarterbacks in NFL history with 10 or more total touchdowns and zero sacks taken through the first 3 weeks of the season. Purdy leads the NFL in passer rating, passing success rate, EPA per dropback, tied for the NFL lead in passing touchdowns, and he's third in the NFL with a 72% completion percentage. Now, here's where it gets interesting. Because here comes Vance Joseph in this Denver Broncos pass rush, and they have struggled so far to stop the run. They are dead last, the Denver Broncos, against the run. In terms of EPA per play against the run, the Broncos are 32nd. Now, a lot of that was because of what happened in week one when Kenneth Walker III ran roughshod all over them. But the Rams ran the ball pretty damn effectively against the Broncos last week as well. And even in that win against the Jaguars, they did most of their damage on defense in the fourth quarter. The pass rush is still damn good, don't get me wrong, but it seems like it's a far cry from the record-setting numbers they were putting up in the sack department in each of the last 2 years. Last season, 68 sacks. The year before that, 63. So far, through 3 games, they've got 8. That's pretty good. It's nowhere close how good their pass rush had been in years past. So Brock Purdy, who's carving up defenses at will, going up against Zach Allen, Nick Bonito, Jonah Ellis, DJ Jones, and this Broncos pass rush is going to be one hell of a battle. And how often the Broncos blitz Brock Purdy is going to be critical to how this game goes. Now, the Broncos are in the top 10 again in most pass rush metrics. But Purdy against the blitz? Purdy good. Leads the NFL 15 yards per pass attempt on average against the blitz so far this year. That's the third highest mark in a season in 8 years. So when Purdy's getting blitzed, you would think he's got way less time to get rid of the football. He's still throwing the ball 15 yards down the field, and he is hitting his receivers. So Purdy's been damn good against the blitz. So do they blitz him, or do they try to get after him with just rushing four? But with the San Francisco 49ers offense protecting him as well as they can, if you don't blitz, you might not get after him. And if you do blitz, he's been pretty good. How do you solve the mystery that has been Brock Purdy? And I think that I hope that people realize how freaking elite Brock Purdy is, because I can't stand the system QB, the not enough people showing love for Brock Purdy. When is the world going to realize he's a top 10 QB? And I had him at number 10 going into the year. He's now getting closer to number 5. With how freaking amazing he's been so far this season. If he turns into a pumpkin on Sunday, and he throws 2 picks, and the Broncos defense looks like it did the last 2 years, and Purdy is the reason the Niners lose, I'll put my hand up. You'll hear me talk about it on Monday. We'll have to reassess. But if he carves up Denver's defense, or Brock Purdy is the reason that the Niners win this game, there can't be many doubters left. And he'll be in that MVP conversation without a freaking doubt. 310-840-4910. We'll talk college football next. Me and producer Brandon Combs go head-to-head. 10 games. Let's see. I'm Pat Boyle.
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0: 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Oh, my chair move. Hundreds of local affiliates through North America. All right, open phone lines in the final hour. We've been breaking down every single NFL game on Sunday. Combs and I are about to go head-to-head on the biggest college football games of the weekend. So if you got any questions, you got any predictions, you got any takes, want to hear them, 310-840-4910. You can also hit me up on Twitter at PatBoyle44. I just will say this really quickly here. Combs, if I get followed by one more, OnlyFans bot or porn bot, I'm going to lose it. Yes, I mean, it's out of control. It's as bad as it's ever been. And not only that, it's the bots now. They comment on anything. And it's like, it's not even an opinion, and it just couldn't agree more. Totally agree. Great opinion.
1: Yes.
0: And it's like they reply to the BetMGM Tonight page where we just post, like, here's the, you know, here's the Twitter stream. Here's what we're talking about. Watch live now. Couldn't agree more. What are you agreeing with? It's like, that's how, oh my God, dude, it's so annoying. And then they personally follow me. They say the same things. Get it off my page. Elon Musk, you moron, fix Twitter, please. My God. I can't take it.
2: Why?
0: Because look, dude, every time.
2: Why is this Elon Musk's problem, though? Like, you think.
0: No, he owns the website. He owns the website. Okay. Get the bots out of here, well, please.
2: Fair. Yeah.
0: Can't tell you. It's annoying. And I love Twitter. But, man, I find myself on Instagram more and more now.
2: Yeah. I mean, there's always something new, right? Like, there's always going to be something that comes along that is better than the platform that you had used for so long, and you start, you know, transitioning into that one, right? Back in my day, it was MySpace, right? Which then turned into, you know, I'd rather be on Facebook, which then turned into I'd rather be on Instagram and Twitter and TikTok and all that stuff. But yeah, it's there's going to be something else that comes along soon that takes you away from the other stuff you were in. So I like Twitter just because of the sports
0: content. AI takeover.
2: Sports content.
0: Yeah. Well, yes, and sure. You're right. And us sports junkies, that's why it's Twitter. It's not X. It's Twitter. But, yeah, I don't know, man. It doesn't feel like it used to. Twitter doesn't hit like it used to.
2: Doesn't hit like it used to.
1: Relax.
2: Neither does the tequila.
0: Tequila! All right. Okay.
2: You want to get into our college football ATS?
0: Yes, just before we do that, Monty said Pat doing his best Lance Stevenson impression there, and I didn't know what he was talking about, and now I remember. There is a gnat on the wall. And it's a gnat. It's very harmless, but I'm fixated on it right now because it's right underneath one of my spotlights. And so I was trying to blow at it to see if I could get it to fly away. And so I guess Monty saw that on my camera. And so I didn't know what the hell he was talking about. And he goes, isn't that the one that blew in LeBron's ear? You were blowing at something randomly as we were coming back from break. Yes, I'm blowing at a gnat. There it goes. Now it finally flew away. Now it'll probably end up in my ear hole. But, let's go head-to-head here, Combsy, because we're all freaking tied up, baby.
2: We are all tied up. 24-16 each. You had a better week than I did last week. You went 6-4 overall. I went 4-6. You were 4-2 head to head. I was 2-4, and we were 2-2 on games that we like together. We have not done well when we are in sync on a game, whether it's NFL or college football. We have not done well. So that might not bode well for some of the teams that I know that we're in sync on heading into this weekend.
0: Yeah, can I just say, by the way, though, through 4 weeks, and we're picking all these against the spread, we're 24 and 16 each. Kudos to us.
2: Pretty damn good. Pretty damn good. I bet MGM game day, and I love Chris, and I love Kate, and I love Clay. They are phenomenal. Whew. Against the spread? Whew. Different story, guys. Different
0: story. Is that college football, or is that the NFL?
2: It's all NFL. It's all NFL. They pick 15 games a week because they do all 14 of the Sunday games plus the Monday game. They do not pick the Thursday game, obviously, because it's a Sunday show. So they do 15 games a week. It's been brutal. They've got some ground to make up. Hopefully, you know, the people that have followed their picks have learned to Costanza it and pick against them.
0: Okay. All right, let's get into this then, baby.
2: Let's do it. All right, let's start in the land that, you know, we love. Not really in the land that we love because they're on the road, but let's start with Notre Dame. Number 3 in the country, Notre Dame. Giving up 21 at North Carolina, Chapel Bill. Patty B, where are you going?
0: I'm going to take North Carolina here. Again, we picked against Notre Dame last week in a monsoon game against Michigan State. You and I both, or 2 weeks ago, we didn't think they would cover against Michigan State. Last week, we both picked Notre Dame against Purdue, and they blew them out. So we've been spot on with the Irish. I think we're 4-0. We're both undefeated picking Notre Dame games this year. We both picked them to cover against Wisconsin. We both picked them to cover against Rice. We picked them not to cover against Michigan State. We both picked them to cover against Purdue. I'm picking North Carolina here. I'm somewhat of a believer in Bill Belichick, and they're coming off the bye week. So if there's anything that Bill can still do well, he's still got some juice coming off the bye. He'll be prepared here. He'll have his team prepared to try to slow down C.J. Carr and Notre Dame. And their run game, it hasn't been great so far. Now, it's improved the last week and a half, but I still think this run game has some work to do, so I don't know if Notre Dame gets to, you know, 40 points. The over is the total is 46.5. So that implied final score, just based off the odds, would be Notre Dame 34-13, 30 something in that range, basically 34-13. I don't know if they score that many points. I think North Carolina's defense is going to do okay here, and I think maybe Notre Dame gets off to a slow start, and then they better win this comfortably. But maybe by 14 or 17, I don't know. I don't think they win this game by more than 21. It's 21 flat, so I'll take North Carolina here, but Notre Dame better win.
2: Well, listen, I'm with you. I don't think Notre Dame gets to 40 points. But as far as picking North Carolina, I'm going to go with my favorite impression of Lee Corso. Not so fast, my friend. I'm going with the Fighting Irish, baby, because, look, Notre Dame, you're right, they're not going to get to 40, but they're going to get to 37. North Carolina is not scoring more than 10 points on this Notre Dame defense, though. This defense is that damn good. I think Notre Dame wins this game. I'll say 37-10. I'll give North Carolina 10 points. And that is enough to cover the spread by 6 points. So, I'm going to take Notre Dame. One of us is finally going to be wrong about a Notre Dame game this season.
0: That's right.
2: And it's going to be you.
0: Or they win by 21 and we push and we stay undefeated both.
2: Ooh, that could happen. That could happen. 31-10, I could see it.
0: Mm-hmm.
2: North Carolina is not scoring more than 10.
0: I agree that could be a struggle. I mean, Notre Dame hasn't given up more than 13 in any game this season, so that could be on the table. All right, you go first for this next one. Here comes. It's one of my favorite games tomorrow. Kalon Russell and number 7 Alabama, 4-0, going up against also fellow unbeaten Mississippi State with Super Kamario Taylor. The Bulldogs at 4-0, looking to beat Alabama for the first time in nearly 2 decades. And it's saying a small spread. Alabama's -5 comes. Do the Bulldogs finally do it? Does Kamario Taylor raise his Heisman stock even more? Who covers this game?
2: What a slap in the face to Kamario Taylor and the Bulldogs. We have 5-point dog at home, even if it is Alabama. Look, this Alabama team, their secondary is suspect. Their offense isn't as good as it normally is. I think a lot of people, are going to start calling for the head coach's job. And I think that what you're going to see with Kamario Taylor and Mississippi State, not only do they cover this spread, they are a live dog. Mississippi State is going to win this game outright at home. Kamario Taylor is going to put his name at the top of the list of the Heisman Trophy frontrunners for now, because I still want CJ Carr to win it. But for now, Kamario Taylor will be the guy that has his name at the top of that list, because I think he's going to have a great day. I think they're going to beat Alabama, and all eyes are going to be on Kamario Taylor and Mississippi State.
0: I agree with you. I mean, I've been super invested. I'm all in on Kamario Taylor's stock. I think this Alabama defense is super suspect. And again, I think they've gotten off to some slow starts this year. We saw it against Kentucky. They needed to score 31 in a row to beat them. We got off to a slow start against Florida State. They had to put up 50 to win that game by 2 scores, and then they effectively ran away from South Carolina. Not that big of a surprise with how on the hot seat Shane Beamer is. But, you know, Mississippi State, yeah, their defense is a little suspect, too. They get up 34 against South Carolina. They struggled to contain Lenora Sellers, and they did struggle for parts of that game against Missouri, had to get it done late, but get ready to hear 40,000 cowbells. They broke a Guinness World Record last week, 41,000-plus cowbells ringing. That's all Alabama's going to hear, and hopefully they will hear the bell for a standing 10 count at the end of this game. I think Mississippi State and Kamario Taylor are going to put up a ton of points. Even if they lose, I think it's by a field goal at most. I think Alabama is going to get put to the brink here, and I hope the Bulldogs win this game outright, and they win they beat Alabama for the first time in 2 decades. Comes, we are simpatico, which, like you said, maybe that means take Alabama to win by 20.
2: Alabama by 20. All right. Vandy going to number 2, Georgia. Georgia Bulldogs have been an absolute unit. 25.5-point favorites at home against Vanderbilt. You keep going against Georgia. I keep telling you you're crazy. You keep losing. Are you doing it again?
0: I am. I can't stop betting against Georgia, because I just feel like there's that clunker that's coming. Now, a clunker that maybe, you know, results in a 14-point win, and it's not really even that much of a sweat, but I just feel like this offense is due for some regression. I don't think they're that great. Like, Gunnar Stockton's good, don't get me wrong, and Nate Frazier is awesome. He's an incredible running back, and I know he was playing banged up last week. I didn't actually even get a chance to check the injury report. I think he's good to go. I know he was on the injury report, but, I mean, either way, even if sure Nate Frazier doesn't play,
2: double check.
0: They should be able to win this game. But, I mean, Vanderbilt, they were competitive in the loss against Auburn last weekend. I don't know, man. Call me crazy. I just feel like Georgia can't keep winning every game by 30 to 40 points here. They blew out Arkansas. That wasn't that much of a surprise. Blowing out Oklahoma last week, maybe that's more indicative of John Mateer, but I love me some Jared Curtis. I think this kid is great. The true freshman, he flipped on the recruit to Georgia. 5-star freshman, highest recruit Vanderbilt's ever had. So hopefully Clark Leah, comes prepared. But look, even if Vanderbilt loses this game by 3 scores, I'll be a winner. Give me Vanderbilt to cover the 25.5.
2: Yeah, look, I whether Nate Frazier plays or not, I mean, he's still listed as questionable for tomorrow's game. But, I mean, you still have Chauncey Bowens. You still have Dwight Phillips Jr. I still think that they've still got a strong enough run game to beat Vanderbilt. It's Vanderbilt. And this Georgia team, they're scoring at will right now. They're going to continue to score at will. I'm going to continue to be right about them. You're going to continue to be wrong about them. I'm going to take the easy layup. I'm going to take Georgia minus the 25.5.
0: Okay. All right. So we're head-to-head on 2 out of 3 so far. Let's get to arguably the game of the week tomorrow at Kinnick. Number 5, Ohio State, and Heisman frontrunner Jeremiah Smith, who Jackson Smith and Jigba said this week, he is the top all-time receiver in Ohio State history. And think about the praise of who that's coming from and the amount of receivers, the stud first-round receivers we've seen. Jeremiah Smith, Heisman frontrunner, and number 5, Ohio State, going to Kinnick Stadium to take on Kirk Ferentz and number 14 Iowa, fresh off of that buzzer beater win against Michigan. And the Hawkeyes, disrespected, 14-point dogs at home. Do they have more magic up their sleeves? Combs, who are you picking?
2: I mean, look, they're at Kinnick Stadium. It's at night. We've talked about this game a couple of times this week, and I still believe the Eastern. Same thing is true. Iowa? Is it 3:30 Eastern? I thought it was 6:30 for some reason.
0: Nope, 3:30 Eastern, CBS.
2: It's at Kinnick. This Iowa defense is the real deal. Iowa's going to cover. Iowa's potentially going to win this game outright. I will take Iowa. I will take the 14 points against Ohio State. Go Hawkeyes. Let's go, Monty.
0: Wow.
2: I got your back.
0: Wow. The Flying Monties and Combs, you're an Iowa dad now. I mean, look, the Buckeyes won the last two meetings by a combined 89-17, but that was at the Horseshoe in Columbus. Kinnick's going to be rocking. Don't get me wrong. Those little kids in that hospital, they're going to be saying their prayers, and they're going to be hoping for a W, but I think they're going to be sorely let down here. I do think Jeremiah Smith continues to put on a show. I don't think anybody in this Iowa secondary can stop him. And is there a bit of emotional hangover after Iowa was able to win in the Big House last week? I don't know. It's tough to say that you would be emotionally let down when you then have Ohio State coming to town. So I just don't think the offense is that good. I don't think Hank Brown will be able to succeed against this Buckeyes defense. I know Illinois, Brad was saying they were able to get some chunk plays against them, but I think it's going to be a much different story. I think the Buckeyes bring their best. I don't think anybody can stop Jeremiah Smith. Julian Sain's a great quarterback. Even if he's not an NFL talent, he's a great college quarterback. Give me the Buckeyes. I think they win it by 21.
2: I don't know if you realize this. The last time that Ohio State walked into Kinnick Stadium as a third-ranked or higher team was 2017. Iowa walked out of that game a 30-point victor.
0: Yeah, different
2: teams. Iowa's covering. Iowa might win outright.
0: Wow.
2: You keep picking against them. That's fine with me.
0: I didn't pick against them last week. I said they'd cover last week. I didn't think they'd win. I said they'd cover, and they did. But they also did win, which was a surprise to me. Dude, Penn State cannot stop the run. Northwestern's going to have like 400 rushing yards.
2: Yeah. Northwestern is looking really, really good. They could be a legit Big Ten team this year. I mean, the way that they played against Indiana at Indiana last week, the way that they're manhandling Penn State right now, I mean, it's pretty remarkable to watch this team who's probably about to move to 3-1 on the season.
0: Penn State can't tackle. They can't tackle them.
2: No. Yeah. No, absolutely. They missed tackle after missed tackle, just shooting themselves in the foot with penalties as well. I mean, they are very undisciplined tonight, and they've kind of been undisciplined all season. But, you know, that's why you're going to be 3-2 after tonight. And Northwestern is going to move to 3-1. This team looks really good. They're in the red zone again, driving again.
0: Okay, I'm up first here for this next one, right?
2: Yes, you are. Number 8, Florida. A 5.5-point favorite at number 25, Mizzou. Where are you going with this one?
0: Give me the Gators. Give me Florida. Jaden Ball is an animal. This offense is a machine. They haven't scored fewer than 44 points in a game this year. The last two, 44 against Auburn, 52 against Ole Miss. And, again, they've gotten pretty good quarterback play from Aaron Filo so far. He did throw. He hasn't, you know, he's only turned the ball over once here in the last three games, so he's done a good job. They're not asking much of him just to make sure that the teams have to respect his arm. But this is all about Jaden Ball and this offensive line. I think they're the better unit. I think Florida just completely wins this game in the trenches. I'm not worried about the emotional letdown after the win against Ole Miss last week. I know they're going on the road. Memorial Stadium might not be an easy place to play. I don't think it's a tough place to play, though. So, yeah, this is more me fading Mizzou. And I love John Sumrall and the Gators. I think they keep it rolling. Give me Florida. Chomp, -5.5.
2: Yeah, I'm not fading Mizzou as much as I am a believer in Florida now. And I'm with you. I'm going with Florida in this one. Jaden Ball might contend for that single-season rushing touchdown record that has been held for so long by Barry Sanders. You'd have to get to 38 to do it. He's already at 11 through the first 4 weeks. Saying there's a chance. Jaden Ball could get there. And I think he's going to run all over Mizzou. He's probably going to put another two or three onto that this weekend. Give me the Florida Gators.
0: Okay. All right, Combs. Let's take a break here. We're five down. We got five to go. Can Rocky Top bounce back after the close loss to Texas? Is Miami in for a battle with Dabo? And then does Deion Sanders and the Colorado Buffaloes have any fight to put up against Texas Tech? Some of the big games tomorrow. We'll continue to work through them. 310-840-4910. Any college football questions or predictions, we will take them when we come back. That's producer Brandon Combs. I'm Pat Boyle. This is BetMGM Tonight on Westwood One Sports.

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0: Welcome on back, BetMGM Tonight, Westwood One Sports. I'm Pat Boyle. Phone number to join the show, 310-840-4910. You can hit me up on Twitter as well, at PatBoyle44. We've got a Twitter, and I can't say the handle. It begins with Barry, and then M, and his name is Mike-ACC/ACC, and he tweets at me and says, "Couldn't agree more. DM for my OnlyFans link with the gif of Chris Farley." That is correct. So that's funny. That's good stuff. That's a good listener right there. I said I was incensed with the amount of OnlyFans bots that flood my Twitter, and I'm sure a lot of other people. No, it's not just me. So that's good stuff. 310-840. There it is. I was waiting for Lee to drop that. 310-840-4910. All right. Me and Combs are going head-to-head on our college football picks here. Five games down, five to go. Combs and I head-to-head already on three out of the five. So let's see how these next five go here. Combs, I believe you pick first here on this next game. It's an all-SEC affair on Rocky Top. And Tennessee bounce back after that narrow loss against Texas. They get to host unranked Auburn and Byrum Brown, who is coming off of a narrow win against Vanderbilt. Auburn at 3-1, Tennessee at 3-1, and the Vols 6.5-point favorites. Combs, who are you going with?
1: Yeah, look, this one is just one of those gut feelings. And for me, I think that Auburn, the biggest question is going to be for whether or not they can protect Byrum Brown. This Tennessee defensive pass rush, they've tied for the lead in the nation in sacks. They've had trouble protecting Byrum Brown. I think they're going to figure it out, man. This is just one of those odd games, those games where you just, like, the numbers tell you that Auburn shouldn't be in this game. But I think the spread, only being 7, tells you that Auburn's going to stay in this game. So I think Auburn stays in this game, and I actually think that Tennessee might be on upset alert in this football game. Give me the Auburn Tigers and the points. I think Auburn finds a way on the road.
0: I think you're wrong. I think that Auburn offensive line is mediocre, and I think Tennessee, who's got the best pass rush in the country, with those 19 sacks, they're going to feast on Byrum Brown, who, yes, is very dangerous with his feet. Tennessee's pass rush, not only are they good, they're very athletic. So

0: BYU is a 6.5-point road favorite. Are you headed with this one? The favorite or the dog?
1: Give me the Kalani Sitake Fighting Cougars here. BYU to cover and win this by a touchdown. I've got no belief in TCU and Sonny Dykes. Their quarterback, Jaden Craig, is terrible. They can't stop committing penalties. They've had 11 penalties or more in two separate games. Both of them, their losses, where they scored only 13 against UCF, and in that opener in Dublin, scored only 10 against North Carolina. Self-inflicted wounds. They can't stop turning the football over. They had a players-only meeting last week. Yeah, congrats. Let me know how that works out. Kalani Sitake talking about how BYU was so upset they couldn't play last week because it was their bye week. They're going to come out with their hair on fire. Their defense is special. Bear Bachmeyer in his sophomore year doing a really good job at taking care of the football. Give me BYU. I think the Cougars roll.
0: Yeah, I think the key for this one is going to be TCU trying to establish the run. And whether or not they can do that to help out their quarterback, whether or not they're going to be able to you know, protect him and keep TCU off of him, and whether or not he can stay clean. Not throwing any interceptions, not turning the ball over. I think TCU is another game, again, where the numbers tell you that BYU should roll in this one, but the spread tells you that TCU is going to be able to keep it close. I'm going to take TCU and the points. I think BYU is also on upset alert, Pat.
2: Wow.
0: College football this year has been one of those where, look, the dogs are barking. And there's a lot of parity in college football. And for no reason, no rhyme or reason, nothing that can explain why some of these teams are able to stay in it against teams that they should not be in it against, they find a way. And I think these last two games we talked about are going to be that same example.
1: Okay. All right, Coach, you go first on this next one. Darian Mensah, Malachi Toney, Mark Fletcher, the three-headed dragon for the number four Miami Hurricanes, the reigning national runners-up at 4-0, 2-0 in ACC play. Going up against Dabo, Sweeney, and Clemson. Tate Reynolds going to be playing quarterback again. Clemson has beaten North Carolina and Cal. Huge step up in weight class here. This spread was 17. Now it's down to 15.5. Do the Hurricanes cover here? That is Dabo, Sweeney, and the boys in Death Valley at home, prime time tomorrow night. Do they keep it close?
0: Yeah, Tate Reynolds is starting to get some plays under his belt, and I really do think that Dabo Sweeney is going to have these boys ready to play at home against Miami. I think they're going to be jacked up. I think the crowd is going to be jacked up. Clemson's a tough place to play, and I know Darian Mensah and the Miami offense has been running wild. I think that Clemson is able to stay within 16 points here. I think they're able to probably stay within 10 points here. And dare I say it, for a third straight game?
1: Wow.
0: Maybe Miami is on upset alert against Clemson. It just screams one of those games where Miami might look past their opponent because they've got some really good ones coming up here. And Notre Dame in a few weeks as well. So I think they could play down to the competition, and I think Clemson could find a way.
1: I agree with you. And that was my hump day Hail Mary, comes that Clemson not only covers, they stun Miami. Dabo Sweeney gets a win that saves his job. Dabo Sweeney gets a win that gets more recruits to Clemson next year. Dabo Sweeney is going to sleep like a baby on Saturday night because I think Clemson, even if they don't win, I think they're keeping this close. But I'm going to predict the upset here. This is my upset special. The Tigers, not in Baton Rouge, but the other Death Valley Tigers. Clemson, Tate Reynolds, I don't know how he's going to have to play well. And, look, he hasn't given you a whole lot of faith that he is, but Combs, the way that Clemson has finished their last two games, fast and furious finishes against Cal on the road, and that was on a Friday night, so they got an extra day of rest. The way they finished that game against North Carolina, they've run the ball okay, but I think this is more so, yeah, this is a game where you just get some uncharacteristic turnovers from Darian Mensah, who really has not played a great defense so far this year. And he struggled in that second half against Wake Forest a couple weeks ago for no rhyme or reason, just because they took their foot off the gas. And you can't afford to do that against Clemson. This defense is really good, and I think they're going to show it. I think this is a far cry from the team that we saw get dominated in week one against LSU. I think at home, under the lights, Death Valley's going to be rocking. Miami's going to feel the noise. I think Clemson could pull off this freaking upset. I'm with you here. Give me the Tigers.
0: All right, we've got

0: Number 12, Texas Tech, a 13.5 point favorite in Boulder at Colorado. We had Deion Sanders last week in his post-game press conference. I don't know if you heard this, Pat, but he said, it seems like we're better than every one of our opponents, except for on the scoreboard. I don't know what the hell he's looking at. I don't know what the hell he's watching because his offensive line is atrocious. But what do you got in this one between Texas Tech and Colorado?
1: Yeah, I mean, that's delusional from Deion. Delusional Deion is what I'm going to have to start calling him here. Yeah, and they're benching their starting quarterback, Julian Lewis, and going to Utah transfer Isaac Wilson. Could that be the change that sparks their season? I don't think so. I just don't think their offensive – I think their offensive line flat out sucks. I mean, they scored 7 against Northwestern. They got beat by double digits against Baylor, a game that they were in and they couldn't finish. I think, again, back to week one, their win against Georgia Tech looking more like a fluke than anything. They pulled that one out of you-know-what. Texas Tech, yeah, their defense definitely not as great as it was last year. They lose Jacob Rodriguez, who looks like he could be defensive rookie of the year for the Miami Dolphins. And, you know, they gave up more than 20 against Oregon State. Doesn't look like too bad of a performance now, considering how decent Oregon State has played so far this year. And, you know, they hung tough with Houston as well last week. Oregon State did. Texas Tech pulled that win out against Houston. That was a tough game, but then they got to crush Sam Houston State. So the look-ahead spot, they still blew out Sam Houston State. They're going on the road. I don't think this is going to be that hostile of environment. I think all the fake, fraudulent Colorado fans, you know, again, they'll have better things to do in Boulder. Yes, it's in prime time. Maybe they prove me wrong. Maybe they make it tough for Texas Tech. Maybe they make life tough here for Will Hammond and the Red Raiders, but I just don't think Colorado's offense can do anything. So give me the Red Raiders to win this one by at least 14. I'll take Texas Tech.
0: I see what you did there. It's in prime time. Deion Sanders.
1: Oh, I'm a part. I didn't even know it.
0: See, you didn't even know it. Look, I mean, maybe Deion should go the Lane Kiffin route and see if Shador has any eligibility left. I mean, maybe Colorado might have a chance in some of these games. However, I'm with you. For all of the same reasons that you said, look, Colorado just sucks. That offensive line is atrocious. I don't care who you put under center. It is not going to be good. Give me Texas Tech minus the 13.5 all day, every day against Colorado.
1: Okay. Last but not least, Big Ten primetime, Pasadena. Number 18, USC, coming off that disappointing loss to Oregon. Desmond Stevens suspended for this game. It was Dylan Raiola who came in for the injured Dante Moore and lit up the Trojans' defense. They're home once again at the Coliseum tomorrow night to take on Damon Williams in Washington, coming off a disappointing loss themselves against Minnesota. P.J. Fleck rubbing his quarterback's blood all over his face, but an absolute psycho. Can the Huskies bounce back? They're at 3-1, USC at 4-1, and the Trojans are 8.5-point favorites in this one. Combs, who are you taking?
0: Yeah, I think USC's tempo defense is going to prove to be a big, tall task for this Washington offensive line. And I think that regardless of, you know, the, what was it, 10.5 points, or 8.5 points, I should say, I think USC is one of the top five teams in the Big Ten. I know they stubbed their foot last week against Oregon. They might have shot themselves in the foot with that hit on Dante Moore because that seemed to ignite Oregon flame to go ahead and beat you down. I think that USC bounces back here. I think they covered the 8.5, and I think they beat Washington by 2 or 3 scores.
1: Wow. I like Washington. And I liked Washington going into this season. That was a very disappointing result for them last week. They also were really disappointing against Utah State a couple of weeks ago. But I got a lot of belief in Damon Williams. Maybe this is the game where he breaks out tomorrow and has a massive performance. Again, this USC defense stinks. They just flat out stink, man. They gave up 30 to Louisiana, gave up 35 to Rutgers, got lit up by Raiola and Oregon. I think Damon Williams can put up points. I think Washington, they're looking to rebound. USC's looking to rebound. But maybe USC wins. I don't think it's going to be more than a touchdown. I think the Huskies come out and they throw their best punch in the first half. And this is going to be a nail biter coming down to the stretch. Give me the Huskies plus the 8.5. And there you have it.
0: All right. I mean, what are we head to head on? 6 out of 10? 7 out of 10? 6?
1: Yeah.
0: You know, another make or break win for one of us. another make or break week, or we could end up going 3-3. Who knows?
1: Yeah, or we split the head to head, which is what we've done all year, 9-9 in our head to head picks against one another. I just hope we get the ones that were on the same side right, because I feel like I'm really confident. You and I are really confident on Mississippi State. You and I are really confident on Clemson. I hope we're right on those.
0: Yeah, I was just going to say, you know, Clemson is probably going to lose by 100. Mississippi State's probably going to lose by 50. Florida is going to get beat by Mizzou. But other than that, our picks should be pretty good.
1: I mean, look, man, we're both 24-16. So we've done something right so far. We've done a lot of things right. By the way, Northwestern, they are destroying Penn State now. They are on the verge of going up by maybe 4 scores. We'll get you an update when we come back. Tough night for the Nittany Lions. Again, going into that fourth quarter last week, it looked like Matt Campbell was a savior. Now he might be the number one villain in Happy Valley. We'll get you an update on Northwestern Penn State. We got Pitt and Virginia Tech coming down to the very wire. That game is incredible, so we'll have a lot of updates to give you. Plus, winner take all in the WNBA between the Valkyries and the Wings. Get you caught up on all of that, and I'll give you my predictions for the ALDS and NLDS. With the Major League Baseball postseason continuing tomorrow, all my predictions for the 4 series in that round. I'm Pat Boyle. That's producer Brandon Combs, 310-840-4910. 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

0: 780-840-4910. Hit me up on Twitter at FatBoil44. Oh, baby, it's one-way traffic at the brand-new, beautiful Ryan Field in Evanston, Illinois. Northwestern pummeling Penn State 31-7. 1 minute left to go in the third quarter. It has been a ferocious rushing attack for Northwestern. Caleb Komolafe and Joseph Hyman have combined for 297 rushing yards. Northwestern has 327 rushing yards as a team. They are laying the smackdown on Penn State, 31-7. How about this for the Nittany Lions? They have just 187 total yards of offense. Rocco Becht has played super poorly. They cannot run the ball. They cannot stop the run. This is a team that was probably starting to dream, their fan base, after heading into the fourth quarter against Wisconsin up by 10. They were looking to be 4-0, easy schedule ahead. And here they are now on the verge of being 3-2 and kind of right back to where they were last year with James Franklin. Matt Campbell looking like a savior a week ago. Now he's public enemy number one in Happy Valley. That's going to be a long flight home. Long, long flight home, lover boys. 31-7 Northwestern. And look, we got to stop doubting the Wildcats. We have got to stop doubting the Wildcats. This team took Indiana down to the wire last week. David Braun, their head coach, who's been there for a couple of years now. This program is for real. They are for real. They could be a dark horse in the Big Ten. Now, when I say dark horse, I say dark horse to maybe get to the Big Ten title game. And I know that sounds crazy. Trust me, I know it does. I know it does. But just bear with me here for a second. Let's take a look at their schedule. Northwestern plays three more ranked teams this year. Oregon on the road. Okay. Oregon looked really good last weekend, but we've seen their flaws. At home against Iowa. Let's see what Iowa does against Ohio State tomorrow. At number 5, Ohio State. They're going to have to beat the Buckeyes. But again, I think there is a chance Northwestern could be 6-1 heading into that game against Oregon. If they beat them, why can't they beat Iowa? There's a reality where the Wildcats are 8-1 going up against Ohio State November 14th. I'm buying in on Northwestern. I'm buying in. They look phenomenal. Meanwhile, wild game that finished in Blacksburg. Pittsburgh beats Virginia Tech 35-33. Virginia Tech able to score a touchdown with 10 minutes left to make it a two-point game. But that's as close as they would get. They missed a field goal on the final play of the game. A 36-yarder. Oh, the heartbreak. Va Tech had a chance to win it at the horn. And I've been watching this Northwestern Penn State game, so I'd have to go back and check out how that ended and how the hell they missed that field goal. But I'm just seeing it now. Virginia Tech had a chance to win it with a field goal at the horn. They miss it. A chip shot. And Pitt is 5-0. They hand the Hokies their first loss. Wow, what a win for Pitt. All right, 310-840-4910. We got about 2 minutes before we turn things over to Josh Graham for Westwood One Sports Night. And we've got the ALDS-NLDS series starting tomorrow. Yankees are waiting to decide on Aaron Judge's availability for the ALDS. They have until tomorrow morning to submit their roster. I don't know. I have no idea if Aaron Judge is going to be on this roster. I would love for it to be. We were chatting with my buddy Greg Caserta from MLB Network yesterday. He thinks the Yankees need Aaron Judge to beat him, to beat the Rays. Boone said that Tropicana Field and the turf, which is less than ideal for Judge, is going to factor into the team's decision-making a little bit. Boone did hint at the possibility of carrying Judge on the roster, but he probably would be a DH, and then again, we're talking about, well, who are you taking the bats away from? Ben Rice, who just lit the world on fire? You're taking the bats away from Luis Garcia Jr.? I mean, it's tough to say that any of those guys have more of an impact than the three-time MVP Aaron Judge. So, look, I hope Judge is on the roster, but I'll give you a prediction here for each series. I'm going to go with the Yankees. Maybe it's a homer pick. Maybe it's because I just think that we've seen this before. The Rays, teams like the Brewers, these small market teams that play well all regular season, but when it's time for postseason baseball, do they have the pitching and do they have the consistent hitting? You know, Junior Caminero is a star. Chandler Simpson's going to hit for high average and steal a ton of bases, but I think the Yankees right now, they're hot at the right time. And the way this rotation is lining up, you got Gerrit Cole versus Drew Rasmus in game one tomorrow, but the fact that Cam Schlittler could pitch twice in this series, I love the Yankees' chances. Give me the Yankees to get this done in four, move on to the ALCS. Guardians, White Sox, I think this is going down to the wire. I think this is going all five games, and I'll ride the hot hand here as well. Give me the White Sox to beat the Guardians in five. In the National League, Brewers, Padres, best team in baseball versus the hottest team in baseball. I think the fact that you could get Mizorowski twice is the difference. Give me the Brewers in five, and then Dodgers, Braves, two-time World Series champs. They'll turn it on. I'm not worried about L.A. Dodgers in four. So Yankees, White Sox is my LCS. Brewers, Dodgers, my NLCS. That's it. Josh Graham's up next. Shout-out to Brandon Combs. Shout-out to video producer Monty. Shout-out to Lita Lapp, my co-host Brad Evans, everybody else. I'm Pat Boyle. We'll see you on Monday, 6 p.m. Eastern, BetMGM tonight.
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0: 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Author, musician Roland Orzabal of Tears for Fears talks about his new book, Welcome to Your Life. 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
8: 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I've listened to WTBF all my life. 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Young and old alike, all over Pike County, tune to the morning show on WTBF. 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

0: And there is plenty of ball to talk about between what just transpired in college football tonight. In addition to that, the NFL week 4 slate is right in front of us here. And we must start absolutely with what just transpired in Blacksburg, Virginia. Here's the big takeaway. Here's the big headline. Virginia Tech football isn't back just yet. It's year 1 for James Franklin, and tonight is a heartbreaker because the Hokies missed a golden opportunity to return to relevance for the first time in what seems to be a very long time. This was one of those atmospheres that was worth, well, at least a touchdown. It was worth at least a touchdown what Virginia Tech got tonight. Everything was set up perfectly for the home team. It was the first time in 9 years that Tech was 4-0. The weather conditions were perfect, and it's a primetime game at Lane Stadium as Enter Sandman played the Hokies onto the field. The energy that we saw in that pregame, it translated to a 14-0 lead 5 minutes into the game. And Pitt was punting the ball the ensuing drive, 3-and-out. 10 minutes into this game, the yardage disparity was Virginia Tech 162, Pittsburgh -7. 162 to -7. But right before halftime, this game flipped during what coaches call the middle eight of football games. Last 4 minutes of the first half, the first 4 minutes of the second half. Going into tonight, Ethan Grunkmeyer had 8 touchdown passes, no interceptions. But leading 24-14, a minute left in the half, Grunkmeyer threw his first pick of the year. It was at his own 20-yard line, so the Panthers were quickly able to cash in for a touchdown right before the half. Then Pitt received the ball out of halftime, and they took the lead 28-24 with a 10-play, 75-yard touchdown drive that put them in front. The game, though, seemed to turn back in Virginia Tech's favor when Pitt's star quarterback left with an injury on that drive. They lost Heinchel. This was another break, another opportunity being given to Virginia Tech. Hey, you lost momentum, but they lost their quarterback. After the injury to Mason Heinchel, Pittsburgh gave Virginia Tech every opportunity to take this football game. The Hokies got endless chances. The Panthers got 0 points on 3 possessions in Tech territory in the second half. A misfire on a 4th-and-1 play that would have set Pittsburgh up inside the red zone. A bad snap on a field goal try. Then, after Grunkmeyer's red zone interception, 11-point game, 11 minutes to go, Pitt got tackled in the end zone for a safety, keeping the Hokies alive, keeping them with a pulse. Yet, despite Virginia Tech getting the ball twice, only trailing by 2 points, Tech couldn't do anything with the first trip, and then Tech missed a field goal at the horn. Some think it was good, but it was floating over the uprights, and the referees had the best look at it, and if you're the kicker, you can't let it be that close. Sorry, the game ends. Pittsburgh survives 35-33. With all of that being said, Pitt absolutely should be ranked at 5-0. Tonight was about Pat Narduzzi's program being in a better place than James Franklin's, and frankly, it should be, given how long Narduzzi has been with the Pitt Panthers, won an ACC championship 5 years ago. James Franklin, it's only year one. This is a program win for them to go on the road, lose their quarterback, and still find a way to win this football game 35-33 in what might be the game in college football this weekend. 310-840-4910 if you want in on the program. We do have Free For All Friday at the top of next hour. On this show, it is both Football Friday and Free For All Friday. The opportunity for you to steer the ship in whatever direction you please is at the top of next hour. 310-840-4910. Will Dalton is the producer of this program. We've got the tallest Latino in sports talk, Mondo, that's getting warm, getting ready for Free For All Friday. Taking your calls at 310-840-4910. 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Will Dalton, how locked in were you on that finish in Blacksburg?
1: I was very locked in because, I mean, for one, I thought this was going to be one of the more compelling games of the college football weekend. Like, I can't wait for Alabama, Mississippi State, but in Ohio State and Iowa. But this one, I thought this one was going to be really good, and it did deliver. I'm happy I took Pitt as dogs in this one. The over didn't hit.
0: What are you talking about? The over didn't hit. It was 54 and a half. It hit at halftime almost. You didn't.
1: I mean, me taking the under did not hit. That's what I meant to say.
0: Why do you pick against the bets?
1: What do you mean against the bets? I make my own bets.
0: Dozens of games that we pick on this show. I've picked seven games, and one of them I took was the over in this one, and you're just betting against me. How many times do you have to learn?
1: Because I have my own pick.
0: Old man, how many times? Like, you bought me lunch with Panthers-Browns this past week. Maybe you just pay attention to my picks and don't pick against
1: those. What, a copycat?
0: No. I don't say you don't have to dovetail. I'm just saying picking against them is a bold, bold choice. That's all I'm saying.
1: Well, I have my own picks on certain things. I did take Pitt as 2.5-point dogs, though, so I'm happy about that.
0: Okay. You can have that. The question we're asking here this hour, because Free For All Friday is next hour, what NFL Week 4 game are you most looking forward to this weekend? 310-840-4910 if you want in on the program, because there are three mega compelling NFL matchups. There are three mega compelling NFL matchups this Sunday that we're looking forward to watching. The 3-0 Kansas City Chiefs facing the 3-0 Raiders feels like an event in a city that knows how to host major events. There are three 3-0 teams in the AFC. That's it. Two of them are going to share a field in Vegas, and what obviously has AFC West implications attached to it. For the Raiders, it's about validation following consecutive wins as an underdog. For the Chiefs, it's about being the class of the AFC with an unblemished 4-0 mark entering their early bye week. We're getting mixed messages from the Raiders this week. First, here was Max Crosby talking about how much he's looking forward to facing Patrick Mahomes and the Chiefs.
2: It's been a long time since we really got to go, and I know he. You know, we're both looking forward to it. I respect the shit out of him. He knows what it is. It's war. There's no other words needed. You know what I mean? That's as simple as that. So, yeah, I can't wait. There's a lot of work to be done till we get there, but yeah, it's war.
0: Can't wait. It's war, says Max Crosby. So what does the head coach of the Raiders, Clint Kubiak, say? It's not quite the same tact, you'll notice, as Max Crosby.
3: I think when you treat them all the same, then your approach shouldn't change. So, you know, every game in the NFL is a dogfight. Every game is a Super Bowl. It's 17 weeks in a row.
0: Yeah, every week's the Super Bowl. Got it. Yeah, every week's the same. Mm-hmm. Nodding along there. Chiefs, Raiders, 3-0 versus 3-0. That's the first of three mega compelling NFL matchups that we have going into this week. We might as well call Jags-Bengals the Rodney Dangerfield Bowl, because despite both teams sitting at 2-1, neither team can earn any respect, it seems, from the national football media and from the football world. This is mostly to do with how the media market size affects the way you're talked about. Looking at Jacksonville, looking at Cincinnati, these are things folks that wear suits for TV companies might care about, for TV networks, not something that football fans should be paying much attention to. The Jags have pulverized the AFC champion New England Patriots, plus the Cleveland Browns. Remember when that win was mocked? Oh, it's not that impressive because of how bad the Browns are. Uh-huh. Cleveland's at 3-1. That win look a little bit more impressive now? Probably. The one loss was in Denver, and they led most of that game. Jacksonville looks like the most complete team in the AFC right now. Look like the most complete team, maybe the most complete team in the entire league. Meanwhile, on the Bengals side, it's unknown exactly what this team is. Their wins are at the Texans and at home against the Bucks. But how impressive are those wins considering both those teams don't have a win up to this point? You lost to the Steelers, which isn't a strong look either. So we're going to learn something, maybe a lot, about these teams when they meet in the Rodney Dangerfield Bowl. Can't get no respect. Broncos at 49ers. Could be a preview of Super Bowl 61, Valentine's Day night in Los Angeles. Since the opening loss, Monday Night Football at Kansas City, Denver has beaten the Jaguars and the LA Rams. Now they face one of the NFC's two unbeaten teams, San Francisco and Santa Clara. Ever since beating the Rams in Australia, the Niners, they've just been on cruise control. They've beaten two of the league's worst teams, Arizona and Miami. So this is going to be a valuable data point. Perhaps seeing the Niners get pushed for the first time this year, because the Rams sure as hell didn't push them in Australia, this could end up being the best game that we get in the NFL this weekend. Broncos at Niners, the Jags against the Bengals. You also got the Chiefs and the Raiders. Those are the games we have circled multiple times. Can't wait to get to Sunday. Can't wait to watch those football games. But we are asking you the question, what Week 4 NFL game are you most looking forward to? 310-840-4910 if you want in on the program. And as a reminder, speaking of Sunday slate, Will Dalton and I are going to be at Westwood One's broadcast of Panthers-Lions, Sunday Night Football, Charlotte, North Carolina. We will both be there. We're going to be broadcasting our NFL reaction show that you can find exclusively on X and on YouTube at our Westwood One Sports Night channel. That's how you can watch the show right now in addition to listening to it. Sunday, 7 o'clock, we're going to be inside Bank of America Stadium reacting to the Sunday slate of games, and we hope you'll join us for NFL Instagram Sunday at 7 p.m. Eastern Time, leading into Westwood One's broadcast of Sunday Night Football. It's kind of nuts. Living here in the state of North Carolina, was catching up with Mike Tirico not too long ago, who's been the voice of Sunday Night Football for a long time. I asked him, hey, when's the last time you did a game in Charlotte? Because it seems like it's been a minute. And he thought about it for a moment and said, not since I've been at NBC. You got to go back to the Panthers going 15-1 and getting to the Super Bowl. The last time that Tirico called the game in Charlotte, that was when he did Monday Night Football alongside John Gruden. The Panthers going 15-1 that year. The Panthers haven't been on Sunday Night Football since 2016, 10 years ago. So a big opportunity in a spotlight setting for the Panthers, and Will Dalton and I will be in attendance for that game. NFL Instagram Sunday at 7 p.m. Eastern Time. We hope you'll be with us for it. Would you believe us if Virginia Tech Pitt actually wasn't the most noteworthy result in college football played tonight? We'll get to the game that might have been that next on Westwood One Sports Night.
4: 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We're not even a month into the NFL season, and things are already wild. Westwood One Sports.
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1: Free for All Friday is your opportunity to steer the ship in whatever direction you please. 310-840-4910. But the question we're asking this hour, what Week 4 NFL game are you most looking forward to watching? We highlighted a few of them, looking at Broncos, Niners, 3-0 versus 3-0 with the Chiefs and Raiders. Maybe the Jags and the Bengals, one of those teams you would think going to earn a lot of respect on Sunday. Will Dalton and myself going to be at Panthers Lions Westwood One broadcasting Sunday Night Football from Charlotte, North Carolina. What say you? 310-840-4910. Steve's in Florida. Steve, what is your nomination?
2: Monday Night Football and 20th anniversary of Dome coming.
1: Saints
2: return to the Superdome.
1: Yeah, blocking the
2: Steve Gleason's block punt.
1: Wonder what kind of things they're going to do for that game specialty. It makes sense that you have Atlanta in the game because Atlanta was there when they opened up the Dome 20 years ago and you had the block punt. But assume that Drew Brees is going to be back for it. Sean Payton, you'd think, is busy. But then again, he is coaching on Sunday. Is he going to be back? Don't quite know. What other things do we know about this?
2: Well, they're teasing some other Saints. I'm pretty sure someone from Steve Gleason's foundation will be there. I know they're going to have quite the trombone shorty Eric Church halftime for the people in the stands, like myself.
1: All right. That's big time. Are you going to be in the building? I know you're in Florida.
2: Oh, yeah.
1: Are you going to make your way there?
2: Yeah.
1: Okay.
2: I'm in Pensacola. It's 200 miles to the capital of my state, Tallahassee, and it's 200 miles to New Orleans. So I root New Orleans.
1: Well, go Saints with the G-E-A-U-X and who dat, the whole thing. You have a great time, okay?
2: Thank you, sir.
1: Steve
2: Bye-bye.
1: In Florida. Yes, great nomination. 310-840-4910 if you want in on the show. And telling us what NFL game you would nominate as being the game you're most looking forward to watching week four of the NFL season. Getting back to college football, it's time to start respecting Northwestern football. Yes, we said it, and we mean it. This is 3 weeks now that the Wildcats have turned in impressive outings. They beat the brakes off Colorado 41-17, which most people reacted by making it about Deion Sanders because that's what creates all the clicks, that's what generates all the engagement. But that's a 24-point P4 win for the Wildcats. Then Northwestern went to Bloomington, and the reigning champs at Indiana were pushed deep into the fourth quarter in a way we haven't seen in a while. But still, what did we see? Most of the reaction was focused on the Hoosiers, not focused on what Northwestern had done. Tonight, the Wildcats are undeniably the story. Don't make it about the folks from State College. It was Northwestern that opened up the brand new Ryan Field. And it wasn't even close against the Nittany Lions. Complete domination from start to finish. Northwestern football is for real. Rank them. Rank them next week. Again, it would be the most frustrating thing for most people to make tonight about Penn State. To make tonight about them. When Penn State didn't play anybody the first 3 weeks of the season. They were then exposed in their first P4 game, blowing a 17-0 lead against Wisconsin. And that was at home, by the way. That was in Happy Valley. Meanwhile, it's not like Northwestern doesn't have known commodities. We're talking about Chip Kelly that's dialing up ball plays. We're talking about Aiden Childs, who's at quarterback, who knows his way around the Big Ten Conference. This team is good. This is a good football team. And maybe we should have taken Kurt Cignetti seriously a week ago when he said, well, when we arrived at Indiana, nobody really took us seriously that first year. But then the investment came. And we saw what came out of the investment, an unbeaten national championship winning team. That's what the investment produced in Bloomington. And if you want to sign that other schools in that conference that might not be traditional powers have taken notice of the Indiana blueprint, look at that gorgeous stadium that Northwestern just opened up tonight. And look at the can of whoop-ass that Northwestern just opened up on Penn State. Not Kent State, Penn State tonight. And it's not a one-game sample. It's now three straight weeks. Rank the Northwestern Wildcats. It's the right thing to do. 3-1, and what a story. Check that. 4-1, and one of the best stories in college football through 1 month of this season. 310-840-4910, if you want in on the show. What games are you most looking forward to watching this weekend, week four of the NFL season? 310-840-4910. Let's go to Cameron. He's in Ohio. Cameron, what game are you looking at?
0: The game I'm most excited for this weekend will definitely be Jacksonville coming to Cincinnati and taking on Joe Burrow and the Cincinnati Bengals.
1: Are you a Bengals
0: fan? I just think Jacksonville's been on a heater. Trevor Lawrence looks about as good as he has as in his entire career. I think he's got some legitimate weapons. And for Cincinnati, I think it's all about what Joe Burrow was talking about all offseason. You know, this is the year. You know, it's now or never. And now you find yourself in what seems to be a very competitive, well, it's always competitive, but a rather competitive AFC North. I mean, Cleveland looks incredibly good. Pittsburgh obviously beat Cincinnati last week and then turns around and loses to Cleveland this week. So I think it's a very important game to enter October for Cincinnati this week.
1: Are you a Bengals fan?
0: I am a Bengals fan, yeah.
1: I'm worried about Cincinnati this week just because the two wins that they had that we looked at and said, that's pretty impressive. Well, neither of those teams have a win so far this year. And
0: right.
1: The Jags, the win that everybody wanted to dismiss after 1 week against Cleveland, that win looks a lot better now that the Browns are 3-1. And also, just reading what some of these guys are saying in the media this week, Jacksonville seems pretty teed up about the lack of respect, number one. But number two, they won 13 games last year, and they recognize that one of the losses they had was against Cincinnati. And so they seem to have that circled. That was a crazy game, if memory serves, last year between the two as well. That kind of plays to this. How worried are you for Cincinnati?
0: Definitely a chip on Jacksonville's shoulder heading into this game. I just think this is everybody was talking about, you know, that the Cincinnati defense for those first two games, and you know, this group looks revamped, and it looks like, you know, this is a Cincinnati defense of old, you know. So I think, you know, with Trevor Lawrence coming to town and Parker Washington, I believe is his name, his wide receiver that he's got out there in Jacksonville now, I think this will be like a prove-it game for the Cincinnati defense. Like, is the hype worth it, or is this group, you know, going to lead towards, you know, kind of the fraudulent side this
1: year?
0: Yeah,
1: I appreciate the call from Ohio, and good luck to your Bengals. We went from who dat to who day, all of it. We hope happiness and flourishing for all of those that call into Westwood One Sports Night. Josh Graham here with you. 310-840-4910 if you want in on the program. Got a couple of calls from the state of Georgia. Let's go there. Paul, are you highlighting the same game we heard about involving the Falcons? Is that the one that you're looking at? Hey, Paul, you're on Westwood One Sports Night. What game are you looking at? Paul! All right, Paul. Going once, going twice. How about we go to Mr. Jones, who's in Atlanta? Mr. Jones, what game do you have circled?
3: What it do. And I am not going for the Falcons at all. But I'm going to bang on everything. We're going with the big game, Broncos versus Niners. You know what I'm saying? Of course, I'm going with the Niner games, everybody. is going to shut up talking about Purdy. They're going to put some respect on the Purdy boy name because all he do is win. I don't care about they want to glaze Josh Allen. They want to glaze all these other quarterbacks. But the last pick of the draft is probably the best quarterback in the league right now. You know what I'm saying? Arguably the best quarterback in the game right now. They want to say it's Shanahan. It's the system. If anybody could just run the system, then we would have run with Trey Lance. You know what I'm saying? If it was just that easy. But no, we got a real quarterback. He ain't got the biggest arm. He don't have the fastest legs. But you know what he got? He got that beautiful brain. He's so pretty. Bang, bang, Niner game.
1: There it is. There goes Mr. Jones in Atlanta. 310-840-4910. Going to give Paul one more shot. Paul!
4: Man, thanks. I'm so sorry. I had to check the air in my tires here in Atlanta, GA.
1: What?
4: Hey, my vote.
1: No. You can't say that and let us bypass it. What happened?
4: Oh, nothing. Actually, I'm lying to you. I just had to get out for a second. So, listen,

0: the players, it does not matter. For some reason, everybody buys into the rivalry immediately. I don't care if you're a rookie or whatever. So it's just going to be an exciting time. And then, you know, I got to get into bed, man. I'm getting up in the morning to go watch UGA playing that tough Vanderbilt team coming in and adding. Oh, yeah. So
1: very tough.
0: You know,
1: so difficult.
0: I that's a good game to go see this weekend too. So
1: if you're a Dawg,
0: I appreciate
1: fan.
0: It, and y'all have a great night.
1: Here's the thing: don't know for sure if Jared Curtis, the 5-star quarterback, is going to play for Vanderbilt. Apparently, he's dealing with an injury. If I'm Jared Curtis, I might be pulling a Joey Porter, saying, "My back, I broke my back, spinal." Those who know know, because Jared Curtis was once committed to Georgia. And now he's at Vanderbilt. That doesn't seem like something that Kirby Smart has forgotten about. There's that old saying, who's that coming down the track? The answer, Will, is a mean machine wearing red and black. That's right. Athens, between the hedges. These have been some pretty strong phone calls that we've gotten so far, which reminds us, Mondo, we are going to do our Free-for-All Friday Caller of the Night during Free-for-All Friday. We just crowned the best call that we receive. Mondo, do you remember this call? Right here, let's play it. From last week, sometimes we reward the irreverent question. It could just be a really hot sports take you have that gets rewarded, but sometimes it's the irreverent question. This was one of those examples.
2: Josh, when you get tacos, do you turn your head to that taco, let that taco dominate you, or do you turn the taco? I just want to hear you answer that question.
1: Thank you, Derek.
3: I love this question.
1: Do you let the taco dominate you? Didn't quite follow, but love the way that that was asked. Do you let the taco dominate you? Shout out to Derek, who called us from Boston. Save the phone number now, 310-840-4910 if you want in. Will Dalton became a little bit deflated in the last couple of minutes. Happy for Northwestern. Said on the show yesterday, if we weren't following with the trend of going only totals, 7 of them, would have taken Northwestern plus 2.5 points. Instead, what I did, took under 45.5. Northwestern needed one first down to be able to melt the clock. It's 4th and 1. They got the offense on the field. Northwestern calls timeout and kicks the 37-yard field goal. We're at 47 points.
3: Brutal.
1: It's a tough one.
3: Awful.
1: Mm-hmm. So we'll take 1 and 1 with Virginia Tech and Pitt flying way over the total. This game not quite staying under, though. It's a blow. Coming up! I don't know, Jim! Well, actually, we do know now. Here on Westwood One Sports Night.
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70 up at 96.3. 60% chance of rain tonight, high 69. 70% chance tomorrow, high 86. 80% chance tomorrow night, low 70. And 100% chance of rain Sunday, high 77. And then tonight, 60% chance of showers for 4 in the morning.

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1: 20 minutes from now, Free for All Friday will begin, where you get to steer the ship in whatever direction you please for 1 hour and 1 hour only. This hour, we've guided you down a certain path, asking, what is the marquee game week four of the NFL slate? We had our own picks. Niners, Broncos, Bengals, Jags, Raiders, Chiefs, the three that come to mind. But let's go to Nick in Wisconsin, who apparently has a different choice for us. Nick, 310-840-4910, what game do you most have circled?
2: Yeah, I'm going the other way. I'm looking at the ones that could have their season over, and being a homer, one of the first ones is the Packers and the Buccaneers. If you had Jalen Daniels come in and beat you, and you end up losing this game, then the Packers, with their division, I feel it's going to be very hard for them to come back.
1: Let's stay with that one for a second.
2: All right.
1: Who do you think is feeling more regret right now? The Packers for extending Coach LaFleur, or the Bucks extending Baker Mayfield?
2: Being here, I got to say LaFleur right now, as much as I do love him, it's one of those things where there's been the same thing over and over again too many times. Giving away fourth quarter leads has been a dagger to us consistently over and over again. And now, I don't know how much Micah Parsons can be that saving grace as one player on defense when our offense can't score. And then, yes, the injury bug, which everybody deals with, we're dealing with that too. And, again, this for me, make or break game, I think, because you cannot lose to the Buccaneers if you're the Packers, especially in that division. That division's tough. My other one, just again, staying on that same wave real quick, is the Patriots and the Bills. I feel Patriots in the Super Bowl last year, if you lose to Buffalo, your season is officially over, and that's how I feel with the Patriots, and that's tough for them. But so I'm kind of looking at the other way. The
1: games
2: that you guys named.
1: Nick. A little bit of a sicko.
2: I want to see these out, man. We gotta have those teams out early, and we can move on from them and kind of go from there. But rooting for those Packers to get it done. Jalen Daniels, love the story. Don't want him to beat us. He can go in another week. And then I just want to finish off, Josh, on a side note, Dan. Go Brewers, baby.
1: Oh, yeah. We're all rooting for the Brewers. That's a fun story. Appreciate the call from Wisconsin. Let's go to Justin, who's in Buffalo. You can't possibly double down, Justin, and say that Buffalo, New England is more interesting than 3-0 versus 3-0 or Broncos, Niners, or Jags, Bengals. You're not going to stare me straight in the face and say this, right?
3: No, but just on the last comment he made, I was like, there's no way the Patriots are beating the Bills this week.
1: So that's not the answer. We agree. That's not the most compelling game. That's not what we're most looking forward to watching.
3: They're depleted big time. We got one running back and one wide receiver hurt, but they're like six guys down, I guess.
1: Uh-huh.
3: But, no, everything else on top of what you're saying is spot on.
1: That makes me want to do – here's what I want to do now because of this call and also Nick. Appreciate, by the way, the call from Buffalo, Justin. It's good to hear from you. Hope you'll give us a shout back. 310-840-4910. Will Dalton, going to put together a list of the bad vibes games in week four. Just mention the ones that are fun.
4: There's a few.
1: The fun games. But then to flip it, bad vibes. We'll get to that. Give me a minute to start going through the list here, and in 15 minutes, we'll reveal our bad vibes games for week one, because there's something more important we need to do before we get to the bad vibes games. I'm going to get emotional in talking about this. Tony Romo is no longer at CBS.
4: Oh, no. Oh, no.
1: I don't know, Jim! I don't know, Jim. Yes, we do know. And what we do know is that Tony Romo will not return to CBS after his suspicion of a DUI arrest and then the viral police cam footage that dropped and the lady asking if he had a history of having head injuries. Not recently. Did I pass? Guess not. So what we're going to do to close out this hour before we get to the Bad Vibes games and the start of Free For All Friday at 310-840-9010. We're going to pay tribute to Tony Romo's tenure at CBS. There was some good, there was some bad, there was some weird from Tony. Let's start with the good. Right out of the gate, everybody loved Romo on the call. Because Romo, he had this magic trick that he would deploy where he would predict what would happen on a play right before it happened. Here was an example of that early on.
0: The quarterback's going to roll right and launch the ball out of bounds. It's going to look weird.
5: Rolling right, launching out of bounds, and Tony stealing the signals once again. Right on, my friend.
1: Yeah. Going to look weird, going to roll right, and then that's exactly what happens. So that was when things were going well. The low point, when things really started to turn on Romo, was the Super Bowl, the Niners played the Chiefs, and Romo, it was a classic example of somebody just doing a little too much. The game-winning touchdown in overtime was scored by Mecole Hardman, and there's a rule in broadcasting for big, big moments, and does it get bigger than the Super Bowl? Probably not, that you just, when a score happens, when a game is won, lay out. Don't say anything. The pictures will tell a better story than whatever words you have to say. Tony Romo did not get the memo.
0: To the second quarter, that's right, because I can only feel the number of people out there being like, what's going on?
5: First and goal. Mahomes throws it. Touchdown! Touchdown! Kansas City!
0: And this was the Andy Reid special. This is the Andy Reid special. We talked about him saving all day. He's going to fake a motion to go across. And at that moment, he turns and goes Bob Hardman, who they didn't have, right? And they go get Hardman and bring him back. And the game-winning drive in Mahomes' career, he's been waiting for his what Super Bowls, but he's never had it. And in overtime, he is the best. He is the standard when Michael Jordan wins it again.
1: What are you doing? What is that? Mecole Hardman, we had to bring in Mecole Hardman. He wasn't there before. And then Tom Brady, oh my gosh, he's really good. Or, oh, he's like Brady. It's Patrick Mahomes. And he's like Michael Jordan. What are you doing? Shut up. Honestly, just as much blame on whoever the engineer or the producer of that broadcast is, should have just killed Romo's mic. Just kill it. Because that would have sounded better than whatever that was. Yeah! Not great. Ugh. And that was the same Super Bowl that, again, 120 million people are watching this, and you decide, going into one of the timeouts when Adele is playing, to show us what your singing pipes sound like, Romo?

0: Adele.
1: Oh. That Mondo, you don't even. You thought my taco cakes were bad last week, that I like hard shell tacos and eat them out of the box and put some cheese in it. You thought that was bad. This is pretty bad. Will Dalton thinks Adele's voice sounds bad.
0: When she goes all the way to those high notes, it just pierces my brain in a way I can't quite understand. I can't take it. So I would rather listen to Tony Romo.
1: Adele bumps after Jimmy Buffett. I just want. I want Adele bumps later in the program. Just.
0: I can't. It's one of my hotter takes. I can't do it. I don't like it. It's not good.
1: Can we do an entire hour of just Adele bumps later on? Is that possible? Could cue that up? Just so we can revisit how bad this take is. How horrendous. If I were to Google best female vocalists on Google right now. Best female vocalists right now. What do you think's going to pop up? What do you think the first name that's going to be there is?
0: I might say Beyonce.
1: You'd be correct. No, wait, Taylor Swift.
0: She is not.
1: Three names popped up. Taylor Swift, Beyonce, Adele. Those are the three names that popped up on the screen.
0: It's Beyonce. That's the answer.
1: And Will Dalton said, pass. That voice sucks. I'd rather listen to Romo.
0: Pass.
1: See that?
0: I would.
1: Again, it's one of the hottest takes I've ever heard. And this is why Free For All Fridays in 10 minutes. If you'd like to spend time dunking on Dalton, you can do that. You're welcome to. 310-840-4910. I'm tempted to preempt Jimmy Buffett bumps for an hour and just play Adele bumps,
0: no.
1: But not going to do that in the spirit of
0: Thank
1: Free For
0: you.
1: All Friday. Won't do that. So that's the bad. That's the low point of Romo. And then there's whatever the hell this was on one of his broadcasts.
2: About him, and you'll see right here, hold, and then another hold right there. I think it was.
1: What is this? This is a professional broadcaster. Tony Romo making $17 or so million a year. Paid speaker. Paid broadcaster. One of the most lucrative broadcasters in all of sports. writes in, Romo sounds like a drunk Joe Namath trying to kiss Susie Colbert. I don't want to kiss you. I don't care that the team is struggling. Oh, this actually, we shouldn't be laughing at this at all. This actually is the sound. This would have made the news. Don't know why we had forgotten about this headline. This is actually the game where Romo looked to his left in the middle of calling a play and realized a samurai had broken into the studio or broken into the booth. And this is the exact sound he made when he got stabbed in the stomach with a samurai sword. Exactly.
0: Great job.
1: Did you hear the sequel to the Murakami sound?
0: We need send it to him.
1: Fire that back off to him, because don't know if Mondo heard the sequel to Murakami. Don't know if we're going to jump back on the I'm Japanese train, but we are on the White Sox train for sure. Ariel Epstein's going to join us in about an hour. Few love baseball like she does. Also, few give out prop bets like she does for the NFL. She is the prop queen, so she'll help us hand out some bets on the NFL and talk about baseball when she drops by. This is Westwood One Sports Night. 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It's how you can watch us in addition to listening to us. However, and wherever you listen or watch, greatly appreciate that. But the time has arrived. In addition to having the bad vibes games of the NFL Week 4 slate establish, because that's what was put in our head by those callers a short while ago, your chance to steer the ship. Once a week, every week, 310-840-4910, you steer the ship, free-for-all Friday, starts next on Westwood One Sports Night.

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1: For this hour, and this hour only, you get to steer the ship at 310-840-4910. You might want to react to what we've seen in sports tonight, including Northwestern handing it to Penn State when they opened up their new stadium, Ryan Field. Maybe it's that exciting finish in Blacksburg. We said that might be the game of college football week 5. 35-33 and a controversial kick that may have been good, but was called no good at the horn. Pittsburgh survives at Lane Stadium 35-33. You get to steer the ship. Then we'll get to our makeshift list of Bummertown games this weekend. Bad vibes games across the NFL. 310-840-4910. If you want in, let's go to Mr. Positive, who's in Michigan. He wants to start us out on Free For All Friday.
2: To my warriors, as I go deep inside your psyche and enter your mind, body, and soul, remember, there is so much around you you cannot control. Focus on you, and then you'll reach your goal. Boom, shakalaka. Warriors, I know you get depressed. I know you see the darkness. But do me a favor. There is light at the end of the tunnel. Don't give up. Don't give up. I know that you feel lost and hopeless. Mr. Positive believes in you. Mr. Positive wants you to go for your dreams. When you go for your dreams, it will make you feel fantastic. And lastly, go Buffalo Bills. Thank you, Josh Elvis Graham and Josh Elvis Allen and Will Roadhouse Dalton. Boom shakalaka. Ow!
1: There goes Mr. Positive, setting the tone as he does, as only he can do. Or wait a minute, we have another call from Mr. Positive in Baltimore? 310-840-4910. Mr. Positive in Baltimore, go right ahead.
3: Josh, with the NBA season less than 3 weeks away, I've written a Mr. Positive parody, and I have this to say. To my warriors, not the ones he's talking to, but the aged hoopers from Golden State. Most say you're lost, but I expect you'll be great. So as you enter the arena on the season's very first night, I want you to remember your old championship drives and believe you can shock the world and win championship number 5. Boom shakalaka.
1: That's excellent. That's going to be tough to beat in terms of caller of the night, Free For All Friday. 310-840-4910 if you want in on the program. So much going on with October, the first weekend of October being upon us. Baseball, football, and to Mr. Positive and Baltimore's point, the NBA season starting in about 2 weeks. It's crazy that that's just about upon us. Hockey season started earlier this week. Will Dalton and I were at the Carolina Hurricanes banner night against the Florida Panthers. But as promised, there are exciting games in week 4 of the NFL season. There are also bad vibes games too. In no place across this great country are the vibes worse than at Cardinals-Giants on Sunday. This is the worst game we've seen in the NFL so far this year. Will Dalton, what do you think the point spread is for Cardinals at Giants, since you're known to be so bad at guessing point spreads?
4: Cardinals at Giants. Ooh. I'm going to say Cardinals are 3.5-point favorites.
1: They're 2.5-point favorites. Look at you.
4: Oh, look at that.
1: It's impressive work on your part. This might be the low point so far this year. The records might not suggest this, 2-1 versus 1-2, but our eyeballs tell a different story. The Giants' offense is gross without Jackson Dart. The Cardinals have been gross ever since upsetting the equally disgusting Chargers. Considering that the Giants are at home, they likely win the game, but then again, they're underdogs here. If the Giants win, they might be the funniest 3-1 team in the league, and that's acknowledging that the Cleveland Browns are also 3-1. You want to talk bad vibes? How about Packers-Bucks? This is the clash of the regretful front offices. Tampa deciding not to extend Baker Mayfield and Jason Light, changing his mind and then paying him right before the season starts. Since that decision, Baker has been not good, then gets hurt. The Bucks are 0-3. Awful. Not to be outdone, the Packers extended Matt LaFleur after an all-time playoff collapse in Chicago, that playoff game. Green Bay is 1-2. They got blown out at home the last time we saw them by the Atlanta freaking Falcons. Both teams might be stuck with those decisions for a while, but if Todd Bowles wants to keep his job any longer, you better win at home to prevent dropping to 0-6. Or, pardon, to 0-4. Looking ahead, they might be 0-6 in just a few weeks. Meanwhile, here's a game we need to bring up. Texans-Cowboys. This is the Anxiety Bowl that we were talking about with Charles Robinson yesterday. If Houston loses this game, they're 0-4, and they're completely written off, especially considering this is their third home game out of the four. The arrows likely are going to be slung at C.J. Stroud. And if the Cowboys lose, they are 1-3. The questions will start being asked about Brian Schottenheimer. It'll be a nuclear meltdown by the national media if the Cowboys are 1-3. Another bad vibes nominee, Patriots at Bills. If New England doesn't win at unbeaten Buffalo, the reigning AFC champs will be 1-3. Again, after winning the AFC. So those are the games we look at. We talked about the games that are excellent vibe games. Goodness, 3-0 versus 3-0, Kansas City, the Raiders, Jacksonville, and Cincinnati, the Rodney Dangerfield can't get no respect bowl, the Broncos visiting the San Francisco 49ers, the game Will Dalton and I will be at Sunday Night Football, the Panthers facing the Lions could be a high-scoring affair. Those are the bad vibes games that we just knocked out here. 310-840-4910 if you want in. Let's go to Jim. He's in Seattle. Jim, where are you steering the ship on this free-for-all Friday?
5: What should happen if the Brewers face the Rays in the World Series and the players come out and the media comes out and say, hey, guys, we just proved small market teams did quite well this year. Low payroll teams did well. We don't need a salary cap.
1: It's a good question. Jim, great call. That's something we want to discuss with Ariel Epstein when she joins us at the top of next hour from On Tilt. Was once with MLB Network. If you know baseball as well as she does. It does seem like, and this is something we can file away to get to in just a bit. It does feel like this MLB postseason is about saving the 2027 baseball season. But we can talk about that more in just a little bit because we want to allow for you the opportunity to jump in on Free for All Friday, 310-840-4910. So we'll get to that topic in about 10 minutes and where things stand with Major League Baseball. Let's go to, we got a couple of Josh's on the line. Should we go to Josh in Miami or Josh in Illinois? How about we go to Josh in Miami because I'm wearing an ACC football hat right now, and because at the Florida Panthers-Carolina Hurricanes game earlier this week, I had a couple reporters run into me at the game on Tuesday night saying, hey, after the Canes football game against Wake Forest a couple Friday nights ago, I turned on the Miami Hurricanes radio affiliate, WQAM, I believe it is, and I heard Free for All Friday. I heard Jimmy Buffett music, and I was enthralled. That's what some of the Florida Panthers media told me earlier this week, and we were very flattered by it. Josh, I don't know if that's the station you're listening on, but go ACC and go right ahead on Free for All Friday.
6: That is the station I am listening on. I do appreciate you guys shouting out Miami and one of the best radio stations down here.
1: Yeah.
6: I am so sick and tired of SEC bias and them pushing SEC down our throats. Because I guarantee you, damn near any ACC team that plays the SEC team this year, they're going to whoop their backside.
1: Mm-hmm. And you ready for Death Valley tomorrow night? Miami Hurricanes?
6: I'm just going to say we have the best wide receiver, quarterback, duo in the nation. And I don't even think that's up for discussion.
1: Well, it's up for discussion because Ohio State has Julian Sayin and Jeremiah Smith. But those two, you can make the argument between those tandems. I don't think there's a third tandem that you could put up against those two.
6: I mean, what, Mensa has more touchdowns than he has incompletions?
1: Julian Sayin would have won the Heisman Trophy. He was one drive away from winning the Heisman Trophy last year and lost to Indiana at the very end of the game. And Jeremiah Smith might be the number one pick in the draft. So it's at least an argument. I will respect you disagreeing with the stance and going with your tandem, but I will push back on the idea it's not arguable. It certainly is arguable.
6: I can make the argument right now that had Carson Beck looked down the other sideline and saw Malachi Toney wide the hell open, we would be national champs, and we would beat Indiana. Because we all saw Malachi was open, neither here nor there. And that was coming from, wait a minute, isn't Malachi a sophomore, and the other guy from Ohio State is where?
1: I think he's
6: a senior,
1: junior.
6: Right?
1: No, I think he's a junior. This is his third year, yeah.
6: Okay. Malachi is sitting there.
1: If you want to play that game, you're talking about tandem. Darian Mensa has been in college longer than Julian Sayin has. Julian Sayin's only a sophomore.
6: Okay. Who did Malachi Toney work with in the offseason?
1: It's not an insult to Malachi Toney and Darian Mensa to say you might be the second best tandem in the entire country. I'm with you that Miami is really freaking good. I was at their game 2 weeks ago. I was telling the voice of the Canes how much I love watching his football team literally just 2 weeks ago. We're going to maybe have Miami Hurricane players on the show in the next few weeks. We're excited about it. But I think Miami and everybody else. Ohio State's there. Texas is there. Notre Dame's there. They're all kind of in that same group. There's five or six teams in the country that are right there.
6: I mean, explain how Notre Dame's ahead of Miami when they play the same damn schedule. And Miami beat them last year.
1: Well, I mean, they're right there. That game was decided by 3 points. I'm saying it's close. That's what I'm saying. I would put Miami ahead of Notre Dame, but I don't think it's lopsided. I think it's all right there. You can make an argument. It's choose your favorite flavor of ice cream. You're arguing strawberry. I'm arguing vanilla. That's what this is right
6: now. Okay. I'll agree to that. I'm going to say pose one question, have a comment, and then you can answer the question.
1: Yeah.
6: My hopeless Dolphins. My poor, poor, poor hopeless Dolphins. Even if they go 0-17, I don't think they should take a quarterback. My next comment, that's the question I have. My next comment is, you heard it here, Miami will win against Notre Dame, going away by at least 2 touchdowns.
1: Why are you telling us that now? There's still a month before that game. You could just call us back before that game and tell us this.
6: I'm calling it now. I'm calling it ahead of time.
1: Got it, Josh. I'll file it away. Thank you so much for the call. It's good to hear from you out down in South Beach. Let's go to Josh in Illinois. Josh, good luck topping that. What do you got on Free For All Friday?
7: Oh, Lord. I got first I got Manning and Coleman to go for that wide receiver quarterback duo for college.
1: Not close to the two that we did.
7: I mean, I know Manning carries that group, but I mean,
1: Manning does not carry that group. Coach Manning's stats are awful to open this year. They're in line with John Mateer so far. They've won games, but he hasn't been good. Did you watch the Tennessee game last week? Did you watch the first half of that Ohio State game? No. It's not close.
7: Give him some time.
1: Well, that's what I'm saying. It's, you can't say that he's it's in the same class as Mensa and Tony when they're in the national title. Tony's in the title game, and Mensa has 14 touchdown passes and 11 incompletions through four games. Like, it's not the same thing we're talking about here. And Ohio State with Sayan and Smith, what Jeremiah Smith's doing, we just haven't seen before. It's not the same thing.
7: Fair enough. Also, I'd like to thank you for shouting out Tony Romo. That's my guy. He'll always be my quarterback. A little heartbreaking seeing Dak break his touchdown record for the Cowboys, but I knew it was going to happen.
1: Yeah.
7: Topic of bad vibes, Dan, you already kind of brought it up, but the Texans and the Cowboys, that's been giving me anxiety all week, and I don't know if I can watch the game. I'm so anxious right now, but it's going to be bad vibes for whoever loses, you know what I mean? And I'm hoping for the Cowboys, obviously, but it's a battle of Texas. I love that game. Just want to pick your brain on who you think is going to win that game.
1: Yeah, I appreciate the call, Josh. It's good to hear from you. I honestly don't have a read on who's going to win it. I think there's wisdom in admitting what you don't know, and I struggle to have a read because I don't know how that Cowboy defense is going to look against. You got two units that are really struggling, Houston's offense, Dallas's defense. I don't know who's going to win that battle. Feel confident Dallas is going to get to a certain number, leaning that the Cowboys will win the game, but Houston absolutely positively cannot lose, and they're at home. It's just a toss-up. Could go either way. That's why it's the Anxiety Bowl. Coming up, more of your free-for-all Friday calls, 310-840-4910 this hour only. You get to steer the ship. In addition to that, some optimism for why Major League Baseball is going to be played in its entirety, the full 162 in 2027. Here on Westwood One Sports Night.
0: Bill Belichick's Tar Heels welcome third-ranked Notre Dame to Chapel Hill. Can the Hoodie pull off his biggest win since coaching the Patriots? UNC, Notre Dame, tomorrow morning at 11:30 on Westwood One Sports.
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15: 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In 15 chapters, the author explains the new benefits of the One Big Beautiful Bill. It's the start of a complete financial reset. After nearly a decade of the Tax Cuts and Jobs Act, dozens of provisions were set to expire all at once, threatening to overhaul the tax landscape overnight. The One Big Beautiful Bill Act stepped in as the great rewrite, blending familiar rules with new reforms, tightening loopholes, and creating fresh opportunities for families, business owners, and long-term planners. This movement is especially powerful for women. Some of the biggest changes: the standard deduction is higher and permanent, which saves itemizing and automatically adjusts for inflation. Miscellaneous itemized fees for tax preparation are permanently disallowed. 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Business owners have cleaner rules, giving small business owners a tax break similar to what large corporations receive. They can deduct up to 20% of their business income on their tax return. And the mandatory Roth catch-up rule offers a short-term hit for a long-term win. Under the One Big Beautiful Bill Act, workers who earn tips will get to keep more of their money. 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While it does not reduce FIFA, it does lower taxable income. For families, there are 20 ways to build a tax-smart legacy for your inner circle, your family. 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I'm Doc Kirby. That's a book bit.
0: And here's Josh Graham for Westwood One Sports Night.
1: That's right. 310-840-4910. The Jimmy Buffett plays Let It Wash Over You. A football Friday. A free-for-all Friday on Westwood One Sports Night. Let's queue up Sean in Atlanta. Sean, where are you steering the ship?
16: Hey, thanks for taking my call. I had a question in regards to my Falcons and the quarterback situation, specifically about Michael Penix. Wait, can you hear me?
1: Is it much of a situation at all? They beat the Packers in a blowout. What's the situation? Michael Penix is your quarterback.
16: Well, my question is, considering his injury history, regardless of how well he plays for the rest of this year, is it even worth the gamble to consider even signing him to a long-term deal? With his last operation, they had to take, like, parts from another part of his body just to reconstruct his ACL, and it's like his injury history is just so bad. Is it really worth the gamble to give him, like, the big bucks?
1: If he stays healthy, would you agree if he stays healthy for the rest of this season, next season, and the season after that, it's enough sample size to say he deserves a long-term deal? Or how about even this year and next year? Like, what's the rush? You got to pick up you pick up the fifth-year option because it's a one-year commitment that you're looking at if he finishes this year and he looks good. And then you go from there. Like, if he shows he could stay healthy this year and next year, then, yeah, And that's all Atlanta should be thinking about. You shouldn't be looking at long-term extensions until, at the earliest, following the 2027 season.
16: I agree with that. That's a good point. Now, going into, let's say he does stay healthy this year, remainder of this year and next year, and we do get to the contract talks. Mm-hmm. Let's say the Falcons say, hey, we'll pay you, but we're going to put some, I can't think of the term, but like when they're like, hey, we'll pay you if you stay healthy.
1: I hear you. I get the point you're making, Sean, and I appreciate it.
16: Right,
1: we'll see what happens with Michael. We'll see what happens with Michael Penix this weekend. Let's try to take it week to week with Atlanta. You beat Green Bay. Let's see how you do against the Saints. Those questions will answer themselves. Like, I get why you're asking it, because it's quarterback, it's your team. Understand that's the debate, that's what's being talked about in Atlanta. But those are questions that will answer itself to where you don't even need to ask that question at the end of this year, maybe. You might not need to answer that question at this time a year from now. It's going to become self-evident. It's going to be decided on the field. Hope you're an Atlanta Braves fan as well, Sean, because they're in the playoffs. They're getting set for the L.A. Dodgers, and we transitioned the conversation to Major League Baseball because Jim in Seattle called us a short while ago, and he asked a question we want to pose to Ariel Epstein when she joins us at the top of next hour. If the Brewers, if the Rays were to win a championship, does it impact the labor talks that are ahead? Pessimists would say no. That's not us, though. We believe this MLB postseason is about, to a degree, saving the 2027 baseball season as much as it is crowning a champion for 2026. In recent history, there's never been a better opportunity for small spenders to win a title. Four of the eight remaining teams in the sport have payrolls that are bottom 11 in baseball. Bottom 11 spenders, four of the eight remaining teams. That includes the Brewers, that includes the Rays. They both finished with the best records in their respective leagues this year. To go a step further, if the Rays beat the Yankees in the divisional round, it would guarantee that a bottom five spender in baseball makes it to the World Series. Because you have the 27th payroll from the White Sox and the 29th payroll from the Guardians going head-to-head on one side in the American League, and the Rays are 28th. One of these four teams winning a championship would smash, you would think, the owner's argument that small spenders can't compete in baseball, that the sport is inherently broken. It makes it pretty easy to know who to root for in the playoffs. For the good of baseball, the Dodgers need to lose in the postseason. Whether it's fair or not, they have fueled the owner's argument for wanting a salary cap in baseball. The Ohtani deal, the Tucker offseason addition, the deferred money, the trade for Tarek Skubal, who's going to start game one on Saturday. If they win three consecutive World Series, the nationwide perception is going to be that baseball's unfair. And that the way to make it fair is by implementing a salary cap. This is exactly what the owners want. But with that being said, these Dodgers, they look more vulnerable than the Dodger teams we've seen the last 2 years. Shohei Ohtani was just removed off the IL in the last week, and he's shut down on the mound for the year. The bullpen's been a mess. Blake Treinen's not going to return for the season. Edwin Diaz, Mr. Trumpet, he's been a disaster. He's not even your closer at this moment. It looks like that's Tanner Scott. So they are gettable. Regardless of what happens in the postseason, this is my personal stance. Baseball's not broken. Would we prefer a salary cap? Sure. But we don't live in a world where you get everything you want, where it gets to be idyllic for you. What is most important is the sport doesn't miss games next year. That is more important than implementing a salary cap. The Dodgers' success has more to do with them being a well-run team than them having more money than everybody else. How else can you explain they also have the top farm system in the sport? How else do you explain the Mets, the mess that they are, spending just as much as the Dodgers do and not sniffing the playoffs? Also, are we just going to forget that the Dodgers needed a borderline miracle to beat the Blue Jays in the World Series a year ago? Oh, my God, the sport's unfair. Yet the Dodgers are trailing in the ninth inning of Game 7 on the road and needed something called a Miguel Rojas to hit a homer who had not homered in a month. in order to tie that game, and they needed a miracle bang-bang force out at the plate the following inning, and they needed, on 0 days rest, they needed Yamamoto to pitch back-to-back nights in order to close that thing out. It was a borderline miracle they won that game, but it's unfair. As long as the Dodgers or even the Yankees lose, both of them, as long as they don't win, those teams, that should clear the path for a salary cap not being seen as essential for Major League Baseball. Playing the games is essential, as the 1994 strike taught all of us. 310-840-4910 if you want in. By the way, if you're really rooting for a team, Mondo, let it be the Chicago White Sox. As we learned last week, we had Murakami in his celebration when the White Sox clinched, reminding us what his nationality was.
17: I am a Japanese!
1: You said you hadn't heard the sequel to that, the White Sox winning their wild card series and Murakami being interviewed afterwards. Here's how that sounded.
18: Hey, guys, tell me, what are you feeling right now?
17: 100!
18: 100, not 1,000 this time?
17: Yeah, 100!
18: No! Thoroughly in Japan. They're celebrating with you. Anything you want to say to them?
17: Same, hi. Same. Same. Yeah, he's back. He's back. But he's back. Yeah, I'm back. Yeah, today, maybe hangover. Yeah, I don't speak English.
1: He don't speak English because he's, as we established, Japanese. 310-840-4910 if you want in. Let's

0: can't wait to watch. How worried are you for the Padres?
1: I'm extremely worried because I'm not even going to jinx it. I just want our bats to stay hot. Fernando, Manny, you know, Action Jackson. I'm optimistic, but go Padres. But I'm extremely nervous.
0: Okay, I think the Padres are going to win that series. You should be nervous, though, because the Brewers had a hell of a season. Appreciate the call, Michael. Good to hear from you. It's a matchup. It's the matchup between the best pitching rotation against the best bullpen. Hottest team in baseball versus the best record. Can't wait for that. Michael in San Diego. 310-840-4910. Let's go to Eddie. He's in Florida. Eddie, you are on Westwood One Sports Night. Josh Graham here. Free for all Friday. Where are you steering the ship?
2: Hey, man, I'm steering the ship to start Vegas in about 11 hours.
0: You got your, you got your cowbell ready?
2: Hell no, man. This Alabama's sitting sweating their ass like that cotton bag in the 50s. I mean, it's over, bro. We're going to drop 50 on them. The guy from Miami, I mean, I don't know what he's talking about. There's some Johnny-come-latelys. They ain't beat Alabama since 1990. And the Bama fatigue's coming back, man. I'll just tell you, because Keenan Russell, you could talk about quarterbacks, but this guy right here was the best of the best. He's the highest-rated Alabama recruit ever. And Bryce Young was that before, and we've seen where he's at and what he did and how he's coming along. And this kid's got a frame, and he's got wheels. So what do you think about it, buddy?
0: Here's my question. Alabama's they're going to drop 50. You might be right. Just make sure they don't allow 51 the way that Mississippi State's been scoring of late. That's the concern. That looks like it's going to be a shootout. The issue with Alabama is you just want to see a complete game from the Tide. Or at least, let me say, that's the way I felt going into last week. Last week was the best game they played this year because they just splattered South Carolina. It was 14-0 into the first, 35-0 at halftime, and you even outscore them in the fourth quarter for good measure. Just love the way Alabama came out in that game, and Keelan Russell might be the dark horse Heisman candidate that nobody's talking about amidst the Jeremiah Smith, the Darian Mensah, and yes, even the Kamario Taylor piece of it, who's visiting the party here. Even though it's in Stark Vegas, the party's Alabama coming to town. Look forward to watching it. 310-840-4910. Conrad in Pittsburgh. Conrad, where are you steering the ship?
3: Hey, how you doing tonight? Thanks for taking my call.
0: Doing well. What do you got?
3: So first off, I just want to apologize. I was on here last night, and I may have dropped an F-bomb early on into my conversation, so
0: yeah.
3: Apologies for that.
0: Yeah, you weren't the first. There were many others that did last night. Fortunately, you had Oliver, who was blocking shots and using the dump button as if he was Dikembe Mutombo. He was ready to go. So, yeah, we're on high alert right now, Conrad. What do you got?
3: So, I just wanted to say what I was going to say last night because I dropped an F-bomb before I even said it. But, so, do you guys think that getting rid of, I don't think the Steelers, I'm going to be honest, I don't think we're a Super Bowl team anyway. This year, we all like to fantasize here down in Pittsburgh and get beside ourselves and say that every year. Every year they make the new Steelers going to Super Bowl song. That song's been made like 13 different times. It's awesome. But I think if we had any chance of even being in the playoffs, we probably needed the Joey Porter. And do you think trading him is going to start to look really bad here soon? Because, like, I think people are just going to start picking apart our defense here pretty quickly.
0: I think it's the opposite. Conrad, I appreciate the call from Pittsburgh. I don't think the Steelers are a Super Bowl team. I don't even know if they're a playoff team. I think they're 8-8, probably going to go into that last game in Baltimore. We'll figure out if they have a winning record or not based on that game. That's probably what's going to be in Mike McCarthy's first year. So that might be the part you don't want to hear. The part that I think you might is, I'm not a fan of Joey Porter Jr. He had a lot of touchdowns in the last few years. Okay, well, how are we tracking that stat? If you're going to be the guy that's holding out of camp, holding in and faking a back injury, and then talking smack after the fact and laughing at a question about your manufactured back injury and then bashing the team that traded you away, you better be a top five, top six player at your position, and he's not that. You can make the case he's top 10. I don't know if I'd make that case. It's borderline. But he's not one of the five or six best players at his position.

So to give up a second round pick plus for that when you're not, as you describe, in a Super Bowl window at the moment, I think the Steelers are fine with it. I think that they're okay with what that move was. That's not a guy you want to be building your team around. Somebody who's willing to hold the team hostage when the season's going on, manufacturing back injuries. I'm sorry, his dad talked a lot, but at least his dad backed it up as being a Super Bowl champion and a Pro Bowler and an All-Pro in 1 year. Joey Porter Jr. hasn't even been to a Pro Bowl, and he has 3 interceptions in 3 seasons. I'm sorry. Not a huge fan of that dude, and I wasn't a huge fan of him when he was at Penn State either. Speaking of Penn State beaten in an upset tonight by Northwestern. Technically, Virginia Tech losing at home to Pittsburgh, that was an upset as well. Hey, hail to Pitt. Speaking of Pittsburgh football, there are big favorites in college football this weekend that we are officially putting on upset alert. And we'll tell you what those teams are, or who those teams are, and get to the last of your free-for-all Friday calls, 310-840-4910, next on Westwood One Sports Night.

0: features some tasty tussles, including the undefeated Bills welcoming a desperate Patriots team to Buffalo in a battle of unbeaten division rivals between the Chiefs and Raiders in Vegas. We are not even a month into the NFL season, and things are already wild. Westwood One Sports.
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1: This is the last of Free For All Friday calls, because we got Ariel Epstein that's going to join us at the top of next hour. So let's just dive headfirst into the calls. 310-840-4910. 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
2: Hey, Josh. Good to be back on. Appreciate you. Hey, I'm just a big fan of The Athletic. I did a poll recently, just earlier this week, saying what's the best sports month? I'm a big fan of October as the best sports month, and I know I've heard in the past, you know, that you lean more towards the spring, April maybe specifically, because Major League Baseball, March Madness, the Masters. But, man, fans on this vote, maybe it's biased because it's October right now, they're saying 75% October is the best sports month, where April is roughly 12%, and that's about 12,000 votes. So just wanted to circle back to that because I saw that and I thought of you. But I definitely think October is the best. I mean, all the sports are either starting or ending, and so this is the best time of the year, in my opinion.
1: Yeah, I appreciate it. Thanks for the call, Corey. It doesn't surprise me that most people would vote that way, because the most popular sport in America by far is football, and you got the NFL and college football at one time, and then in the major cities, you got the pro sports teams, you got the sports equinox that's going on with hockey starting, the NBA, and you got the baseball playoffs going on. So certainly understand why that's the popular sentiment. For me, growing up in North Carolina, college basketball is my favorite sport. Love it. So, and I'm a huge Baltimore Orioles fan, and I'm a huge Carolina Hurricanes fan. So my favorite sports to follow my favorite teams that I'm emotionally attached to are playing in April. Hope's eternal in April for Major League Baseball, following the Orioles. The Hurricanes, the playoffs begin. No pro sports championship is quite like the playoffs. The best postseason we have in sports is March Madness, and I love college basketball, and that ends the first week of April. And then, as a cherry on top, you have the Masters as well. I just think April slept on a bit. And here's another month that slept on, December. Because of the college football playoff now, the weekend before Christmas is awesome, where you have the best college basketball matchups. You got the NBA, you got the NHL, you got meaningful NFL, you got college football playoff as well. That's another one that's a bit underrated too that I'll throw out there. But a great question. 310-840-4910. Let's go to Tom. He's in Utah. Tom, where are you steering the ship on Free For All Friday?
3: I'm going completely way the heck off base, and quite frankly, I don't care. I don't know if you had noticed this over the summer, but the Sports Jeopardy, ESPN Jeopardy, they called it. It's the 10th episode of celebrities playing the game, and Joe Buck is your game show host, and it was quite frankly pretty hilarious, and I was very pleased. But a month after that streaming run started, I went to a trivia convention in Vegas, and I asked one of the contestant coordinators, who was in charge of picking the people, I asked him about the possibility that civilians could play on ESPN Jeopardy in the near future, and he was kind of coy about it, said it's possible, it's true, but it's only rumor at this point. And here enough now, as of about a little over a week ago, we sports talk hosts, we can actually go for it here. I love seeing that. And I love the fact that Joe Buck is in addition to his Monday Night Football announcing, he makes for a dang good game show host as well.
1: Yeah, I love Off the Wall. Thank you so much for the call. It's a great idea. I love Jeopardy. I love trivia. I'm about it. Sounds like you love trivia too. It's a great phone call, great suggestion as well. One of my favorite shows growing up was Stump the Schwab with my guy Stuart Scott, Tar Heel. That was always so much fun, trying to see people go up against him. Let's go to Mike. He's in Florida. 310-840-4910. Where are you steering the ship, Mike?
4: I'm on tonight.
1: Well, what do you got?
4: just a couple of things. First of all, I'm a Braves fan. I was so happy they won their series against the Phillies. I didn't realize they hadn't won one since 21 when they won the series.
1: We're all rooting for you guys this weekend.
4: Yeah, okay, great. Now, I don't understand why people are actually picking Clemson to beat the Hurricanes. I don't understand that.
1: Who? They're 16.5-point underdogs. Maybe people take them with the spread. Nobody's picking Clemson to win the game outright. Who's doing that?
4: Well, you know, I live in Hollywood, Florida, and on the local sports stations, there were several people coming on and thinking that Clemson had a chance to win that game. Because
1: well, there's a difference in have a chance versus they're going to win. Difference between those things. They do have a chance. They're not going to win the game. There's two. Those two things aren't exactly binary.
4: I mean, their offense is incredible. Jeez.
1: Yeah, Miami's is. I saw them 2 weeks ago, and Clemson's offense is not. Seeing them as well. Mike got a lot of calls. Going to get to some more. 310-840-4910. Let's go to Zach. He's in Milwaukee. Zach, you're on Free For All Friday. Steer the ship.
5: Hey, huge Brewer fan. It's our year.
1: Let's go.
5: Hey, I just want to. You said something that caught my attention earlier. You said, well, if it's not Yankees Dodgers in the World Series, we don't need a salary cap.
1: No, I'm saying it would neuter the owner's argument if the Dodgers and Yankees were uninvolved. In other words, if it's Yankees or if it's Rays Brewers, then hard to argue that the system's broken when you got the number 19 payroll playing the number 27 payroll in the World Series.
5: Well, here's the thing. Even if it's Brewers Rays, we still need a salary cap and a floor. We need both. But my point is, Brewers and Tampa have, like, top three scouting departments.
1: Yeah.
5: So what you're that's the only way. That's the only reason.
1: Yeah, who's the other one of the three? Who's the other one of the three? Top three.
5: The small that have the scouting department?
1: Yeah, top three scouting department, top three farm system. It's the L.A. Dodgers. So the reason why the Dodgers are great, it's not because they have more money. It's because they're smart. The New York Mets have money. They're not smart. That's the theory. I don't think we need a salary cap. I think that's a myth. I think it's propaganda from the owners trying to pay players less.
5: Here's my point, though, real quick. So what you're basically saying to, let's take Cincinnati Reds just as off the top of my head.
1: Sure.
5: What you're basically telling that fan base, hey, you guys don't have a top three scouting department, so you're screwed. You have 0% chance of competing with anybody because you don't have a top three.
1: It's not true. The Toronto Blue Jays didn't have a top three scouting department, and they were leading in Game 7 of the World Series a year ago. In the ninth inning. What do you mean?
5: Basically, though, 80% of the league feels like they have no chance.
1: But that's not true. It's because they're being lied to. They're being lied to. The Guardians, the White Sox, and the Rays are bottom five in payroll in baseball. They're three of the remaining four teams in the American League right now.
5: Their starting departments are top
1: five. Okay, got it. Thank you for the call, Zach. Good to hear from you. 310-840-4910. Let's go to Garrett. He's in Dallas. Garrett, what do you got? Free for all Friday. Try to limit it to a quick call so I can get to another one.
6: Yeah, absolutely. So I just want to say, since we're talking about baseball, this is kind of just going off on Jerry DePoto. If you want to talk about baseball and salary caps and everything, how about he actually does something and helps Seattle baseball get good? You can't have Julio Rodriguez, which is a generational talent, who hits 30-30 every single year, and do nothing with it. Last year, you finally make it to the playoffs for the first time, and however many years consecutively, or close to consecutively, every, 20 years? I'm 32. I'm a diehard Mariners fan. It pains me to see that every single year, and I'm already expecting for next year to be a massive upset or the down year because he won't do anything in free agency.
1: I'll say this. I'd just be happy if we do get a season, bummer or not. Thank you for the call, Garrett. It's good to hear from you. And also, my parents have never been to Seattle. I've never been to Seattle. It's top of my list of places I've never been. Been to most of the country. Haven't been there. My parents are going this weekend. Look forward to them having a great time. Bradley in San Diego. I got 45 seconds. I wanted to get to you last. What do you got?
7: No way. This is my first time on.
1: Let's go.
7: I'm a diehard San Diego State football fan. And this past week, we finally made the national headlines for, I can probably count on my hands how many times we've actually made that.
1: Do you have the mumps?
7: I don't have the mumps. However, 30 of the 90 players on our football roster have the mumps. I just wanted to get your thoughts. How do you think this is affects recruiting for us for the next 2 years? Does it just cook our program, or do I have to jump ship? Do I have to become a USC fan now?
1: No,
7: what do I do?
1: You don't. Appreciate the call. No, you become a UCLA fan. That's the answer, because Bob Chesney has it going right now if you're going to pick a Southern Cal team in Power 4. The mumps. College football's the best. You see the scores tonight, and then you see headlines like, a program has been riddled with the mumps. Outstanding stuff. Appreciate all the free-for-all Friday calls. Ariel Epstein tells us she has not one, not two, not three, but five NFL props to hand out, and she'll hand them out with us next.
0: This is Westwood One Sports. 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

0: better at finding edges in the NFL and in the MLB prop markets than Ariel Epstein is. That's why she is the prop queen, in addition to being the co-host of the gambling show on Tilt. And she's kind enough to join us here on Westwood One Sports Night tonight. Ariel, let's start with football. How strongly do you feel about this weekend's slate?
1: Ooh, I do like a bunch of props. When it comes to sides, this is a very weird week, Josh. There are a ton of massive injuries or players coming back from injuries. I also am very curious how the Rams are going to look. Their travel schedule has been insane. Australia, back to the West Coast, altitude in Denver, now the East Coast. How did they adjust to that? The Eagles have no receivers. Who does Jalen Hurts throw to? Dontavian Wicks, longest reception maybe is where you could look. But I think that they're between Justin Jefferson's injury, Breece Hall's injury, the Ravens are going to be without Trey Hendrickson. There's just a lot of injuries throughout the NFL that we have to start considering.
0: That is the weirdest game that we haven't spent a lot of time talking about. Obviously, there's a lot of importance in the NFC with Rams-Eagles, but consecutive road weeks for the Rams, and you have a short week for Philadelphia after playing a Monday Night Football and getting drilled by Chicago. You mentioned Devontae Smith out. We learned Aaron Donald out today. That seems like a stay away from a betting perspective in a lot of ways, but let's get to some of those props that you like. I know with Hard Rock Bet, you hand out 5 bets each week, propqueen.com. Check out on Tilt as well. Ariel, what is the first of your 5 props that you love in the NFL this weekend?
1: So I love Cincinnati's running back Chase Brown over 19.5 receiving yards. In home afternoon games, he's averaging 31 receiving yards a game, going over in 8 of his last 10. I actually love that we haven't seen Brown go over this in the last 2 games. He's not really involved much in the passing game. We didn't see him involve Brown in the passing game against the Jags in the past either. And that sounds crazy, but I love it more. Let's change it up a little bit, Cincinnati. The Jags have been bottom 10 in receiving yards allowed to running backs this year. They've allowed the 4th most receiving yards per game to the position. This is a very interesting line. It's not great because I've been fading Jacksonville. I've been fading Trevor Lawrence. I have his under on passing yards for the season. They have a really tough schedule against good pass defenses. This isn't one of them. I just think that Cincinnati being favored by 2.5 at home against a Jags team that's playing better than what Cincinnati looks like feels a bit suspect to me, Josh. This could have been a 1.5. The Jags, I'm just waiting. I'm waiting for the crash. Their run game's not that great, and that's where Cincinnati's holes are. So can they even run the football against Cincinnati? We will see. But I do like that Chase Brown over his receiving yards. The Jags struggle more against the pass than the run.
0: That is a game I have circled to spend more time on in just a little bit. But do I have it right? That's not the only game you have a prop circled on?
1: Yeah, but I have one more on that one. I actually just gave it out as my best bet on Tilt because it's a really good buy low situation for Brenton Strange, the Jaguars' tight end. We have not seen a big Brenton Strange game. Not that it's like ever a big game. He hasn't gone over his passing yard prop yet. The number's as high as it's ever been for him at 33.5 for the season. He hasn't gone over that number yet this year. You know why it's so high? It's high because he's up against the worst defense against tight ends this year. The Bengals have allowed the most receiving yards to the position. So, Brenton Strange is averaging 48.5 receiving yards a game. Going back to last year when facing these defenses that are bottom 10 against tight ends, on the road last year, he was the guy for Trevor Lawrence, averaged just under 50 receiving yards a game, going over in 5 of 6 road games. So, you're seeing that Strange, when he does get these defenses that are good spots for him, when he's on the road, he's overachieving. So give him the over 33.5 receiving yards, Brenton Strange.
0: The prop queen, Ariel Epstein, with us here at Westwood One Sports Night. 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Let's get to another game. We got 2 props out of the way. What's another prop you can hand us out on an NFL Sunday?
1: I'm actually so glad to give this one out for you. You'll appreciate that I was the only person to attend Javonte Williams signing day at Wallace Rose Hill in North Carolina. No one knew who he was. Javonte Williams was not even signed going into his senior year championship game, and Larry Fedora came in and basically the next day offered him on the spot because he's really smart. Unfortunately, I'm going to have to fade him this week, but there's a lot of history there with Javonte Williams. I'm going under his rushing yards against Houston. On the road as an underdog, Williams is averaging 47 rushing yards a game, going under in 70% of those games. Good sell high spot. He did have a great game against my Ravens, Javonte Williams with a 98-yard game. The Texans' front seven has slowed down opposing lead backs, Josh, eighth fewest yards per carry. So give me the under on Javonte Williams in a sell-high spot.
0: Larry Fedora, that's a blast from the past. Two Tar Heel head football coaches ago. Westwood One, by the way, going to be carrying the North Carolina-Notre Dame game this weekend. Bill Belichick, a lot different six-pack situation for Bill Belichick than Larry Fedora hosting Notre Dame High Noon at Keenan Stadium this weekend. Okay, so that's three. Let's get two more. What else do we got?
1: Both of these are rushing props for quarterbacks. Sounds weird. I'll start with Kansas City's quarterback Patrick Mahomes, over 15.5 rushing yards. Again, the only time that you have to really be worried is if there are kneel downs, which Mr. Patrick Mahomes ruined for a lot of people in the Super Bowl against the 49ers about 4 years ago. But in divisional road games, Patrick Mahomes is averaging 22 rushing yards a game, gone over this number 15.5 in 6 of 10, went over in 67% of games against the Vegas Raiders. Against teams bottom 10 in rushing yards allowed to quarterbacks, Mahomes is averaging 28 rushing yards a game. And the Raiders just so happen to allow the ninth most scramble yards to quarterbacks to start the season. I could see the Raiders, who have started off strong this year. Everyone's been surprised by Vegas. Their defense could hold up a bit against Kansas City, but even if you're trying to stop Mr. Kenneth Walker, you can't stop Mr. Patrick Mahomes. We know he loves to scramble in a divisional game nonetheless. They're a road favorite, -4.5. You know, though, Josh, in years past, this would have been a 6.5-point spread. They're giving the Raiders a little love, so maybe this game's not as far apart as we thought in the past. So Patrick Mahomes tends to scramble in those close games.
0: And maybe Patrick Mahomes is thinking, scramble a little bit more because it's a good Raiders team that's 3-0. And also, you got an extra week to rest. They're going into the bye week. They have the earliest bye week in the NFL after this weekend. One more prop from the prop queen Ariel Epstein for the NFL weekend.
1: I heard you're going to be at this game, so please root this one over for me. The Carolina quarterback, Bryce Young, over 12.5 rushing yards. Primetime games for Bryce Young. He's gone over 12.5 in all three primetime games for him, 34, 18, and 15 rushing yards. Through Bryce Young's last five home games, averaging 21 rushing yards game. Detroit's bottom 10 in rushing yards allowed to quarterbacks. They've allowed the third most this season. So even though Detroit is known for their front seven, they're going after the running back. They might not be going after Bryce Young, and that's where he'll be able to find some holes. This number's not high, 12.5, so give me like a couple first downs, Bryce Young.
0: Let's lock that in, Will Dalton. We'll hand out our picks. We were 7-2 in our picks last weekend. We're going to root on together, Bryce Young over 12.5 rushing yards, Sunday Night Football. As you mentioned, Westwood One's going to be broadcasting, of course, Sunday Night Football. Our NFL Instagram reaction show will be live from Panthers Lions Sunday, 7 o'clock Eastern. Make sure to check that out on YouTube and on X. Ariel Epstein is with us here, co-host of On Tilt and also the founder of PropQueen.com. Let's get to baseball. Considering these playoffs that begin Saturday, obviously, or the divisional round, that is, it obviously features the two-time defending champion LA Dodgers, but it also features four teams, four of the eight that are left standing, being bottom 11 spenders in terms of payroll. How much of an impact do you think this postseason will have on the tenor of the looming labor fight between owners and players that's coming this winter?
1: No, it has no impact because it's already impacted. It's over. The Tarek Skubal, you want to talk about who impacted it already? Tarek Skubal. That was the pivotal, this is the end move because the Dodgers went out and got another Cy Young winner, and he's actually starting tomorrow apparently for the Dodgers according to Hard Rock Bet. So the Dodgers are going to win. If they win another World Series, is that what you're asking?
0: Let's counter. Let's do the other way. If the Rays beat the Yankees, we're guaranteed to have a bottom five payroll team in the World Series. Let's say one of those teams wins the World Series. That would seem to, you don't think that would affect the conversation or the argument owners would make?
1: No, because they've already made up their minds. The players and the owners already made up their minds. They're stuck. The owners want that salary cap. The players feel they deserve to get paid. Until we have someone let them meet in the middle to prove to the players, you guys are going to get paid. You are making more money than the not even average, the above average human. There's the players and the owners have to kind of come together in some way, and it's not going to matter who wins a World Series, because at the end of the day, the players are going to still argue that there shouldn't be a salary cap.
0: Who do you think's right? Better question.
1: I go back and forth because I see both sides, obviously. I do agree. So I personally have spoken to not an owner, but someone very high up in one of the very wealthy organizations. I see their side in the sense the players who are obviously the ones making the impact are the big stars. The stars are holding out because they feel they're doing good for the younger guys and the little guys too. Those guys, the paid players are still going to get their money. The good guys will still get their money. I do agree that we probably do need some form of salary cap just based on what the Dodgers have done for the last few years. Based on I'm a Yankees fan and continuing to get all this hate from people about what the Yankees do, and look, it's gotten them nowhere. Let's get a little more creative with how we form a roster. And I didn't love that it looked like baseball manipulated the Tarek Skubal move to go to the Dodgers too, just to like spew this whole, like get this whole thing going crazy over Tarek Skubal, because I think that was the nail in the coffin for Major League Baseball, that the Dodgers can get whoever they want. I think it's unfair, and I do believe that a team like the Guardians, like the Rays, should not be losing to the top three teams in baseball. I think it should. I love the sport. Baseball is my favorite sport. It's the sport that I grew up loving, and it's why I love all sports now. I do want to see a little bit more of an equal playing field and not allowing teams like the Dodgers to just be able to go out and get whoever they want and somehow put money towards 10 years from now with Shohei Ohtani.
0: While we've got baseball, let's talk actual baseball. Ariel Epstein with us here. The most compelling series of the divisional round seems to be Brewers-Padres, because it pits the hottest team in the sport, San Diego, which has won 20 of its last 24, against the team that finished with the best
1: record
0: in the sport.
1: You think Brewers-Padres is the biggest talked-about game? Get out of here.
0: I didn't say that. Don't think it's the most talked about. Think it's the most interesting in that.
1: Okay, interesting.
0: The Padres, it's the Padres who are the hottest team facing the team.
1: The choke job team. That's why it's interesting.
0: That, too.
1: Who's going to choke?
0: How do you read it?
1: Who's going to choke? That's how I read it, because I can't trust either of these teams. I've lost so much money on the damn Padres through the last 5 years that I hate them. That's the only reason they will win a World Series, is because it's the first time in 5 years I put $0 on them. Every year I bet this damn team at, like, even money, plus 160, 2-1 to beat the damn Dodgers in this division, because they're the only ones that probably can. And every year they freaking lose. The Milwaukee Brewers, every year, on paper, statistically, this team looks like they should win a damn World Series or at least the NL, and every year they lose. Until Jacob Mizrowski is pitching all five games for the Milwaukee Brewers, I don't have faith in them. The Brewers, their bullpen always finds a way to blow leads in the 6th, 7th inning of a playoff game. I literally have no other data except that they choke. And can they hit? Can the Brewers, who have been in the regular season one of the best hitting lineups in baseball, can they continue to hit in the playoffs? Because they also continue to lose playoff games because they start scoring one or two runs a game.
0: Ariel Epstein, you're the best there is. On Tilt, propqueen.com. Thank you so much for making the time for us, and keep up the great work.
1: Thanks, Josh.
0: If we had a little bit more time with Ariel, might bring up the fact she was at Texas, Tennessee last weekend in Knoxville. Not going to bring up the fact that she went to Penn State and the Nittany Lions took one on the chin against Northwestern tonight. Free for All Friday is already in the books. But let's start a new question. Let's get weird here in the late night hours. Today, a non-action movie Tom Cruise movie debuted. Digger, an Inarritu film, has been released. It's the strangest role that Tom Cruise has accepted in close to 2 decades. It leads us to asking this question about one of the great movie stars in the history of American film. What is the best Cruise movie? What's number one on the list? 310-840-4910. Didn't bring up college football with Ariel because We got a lot of college football to dig into before we get to our bets. 7-2 week last weekend. Feeling pretty good about our bets for this week. We'll share those with you in just a bit. Yes, we'll take the Bryce Young prop that she handed out there. But up next, the worst take in the history of this show, perhaps. Plus, the big favorites in college football this weekend that we're officially putting on upset alert here on Westwood One Sports Night.
2: Cheerio, mates. We're headed across the pond as Indy and Washington look to build off last week's wins. Colts, Commanders, live from London, Sunday morning at 9:15 Eastern on Westwood One Sports.
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0: thinks Adele's voice sucks. His words. He thinks it's not good.
1: It pierces my brain.
0: He thinks it sounds like fingernails scratching on a chalkboard. That's what Adele does to Will Dalton. Where does that rank among the bad takes in the history of this show? 310-840-4910. Where does it rank among Will Dalton's bad takes? He also said that Derek Jeter is the greatest Yankee of all time once upon a time. Let's not forget about the taco take that I had a week ago, that I prefer having hard shell tacos with some cheese sprinkled inside the shell out of a box that I put in the oven. Mondo, any takes that we're missing in terms of the worst takes in the history of this show?
1: Oh, his the vampire thing. Vampire Show is the number one show in the
0: world. Oh, don't. The Vampire Diaries. That's right. Mondo.
1: It's a great show.
0: We haven't talked, Mondo, since the New York Times released their top 100 TV shows. And the take that you're referencing, Will Dalton once said, he cited some list that the Vampire Diaries, hey, it's one of the 10 or 12 best shows of the 21st century. It's one of the 10, 12 best shows ever. What? You send me the link. Will sent me the link, and it said it was one of the 10 best vampire shows. And Will was trying to say, oh, no, it's right up there with Mad Men and Breaking Bad and The Wire. It's one of the greatest shows, period. And then the New York Times releases that top 100 TV shows list of the century, and Will was so mad that there was no appearance from The Vampire Diaries. So, yes, that was a bad take. Will Dalton thinking Adele is a bad singer is a really bad take. And the taco take's bad. There's a lot. 310-840-4910 if you want in on that. This might end up being a bad take, but we're going to shoot our shot anyway. There are a lot of folks out there saying that the week 5 slate in college football isn't any good. You look at the matchups, blowout city all over the place. This isn't going to be fun. That's just telling on yourself, though. That's just telling on yourself that you don't know ball. You specifically don't know college football. Because it's weekends just like this where college football shines. Where college football is at its best because chaos is unbeaten, never lost. Chaos always delivers. College football always delivers. And you should expect there are some big favorites that are going to go down on the Saturday slate. And we're identifying 3 or 4 here. Big favorites that might lose outright on the Saturday slate in college football. 3 or 4 that we're looking at here. And no, Ohio State, Iowa is not on the list. Think that the Buckeyes are going to run roughshod over Iowa. But that is the type of upset that we're looking at. In fact, all these games that we're mentioning have touchdown point spreads or longer. Touchdown point spreads or longer. That's how we're defining big favorites. BYU, number 10 in the country, is in the most danger at TCU. Pressure's mounting on Sonny Dykes to get a slick signature win. He lost Josh Hoover to Indiana in the transfer portal this offseason, had the embarrassment of having a player dismissed during camp and then trying to ban a local newspaper. Then you lose to Bill Belichick in North Carolina and Dublin. Not great. This is the Cougars, BYU's first P4 road game of the year. We haven't seen Kalani Sitake's team look super impressive yet, so it's a valuable data point. Here's what's going to decide the game. BYU's run game versus TCU's run D. BYU wants to run the rock. That's what they want to do. That's their identity. That's what Sitake wants. TCU's run D, top 30 in college football so far this year. It's been pretty good. So if TCU can bottle up the BYU run, can Bear Bachmeyer win a game on the road in the Big 12 with his arm, that might be what cost BYU if he can. It's wild that Miami is a 16.5-point underdog at Clemson. Death Valley is one of the toughest places to play in college football. It's been 16 years since Miami has gone into that place and won, and it's a night game in Tigerland. The last time we saw Miami on the road in the ACC, we were there. They had issues against Wake Forest, had issues putting them away. The Deacons' defense got some stops, made that interesting in the second half. Clemson's defensive talent is superior to Wake's, even though Wake is a pretty good team. For as bad as Clemson's offense has looked, the Tigers are 3-0 since that opening night debacle against LSU. That includes going on the road across the country to beat Cal and Berkeley a week ago. So that's another one to highlight. There are two big home favorites that we should keep a close eye on. Tennessee, a 7-point favorite against Auburn. Tigers coach Alex Golash is a Josh Heupel disciple. That rhymes. Tennessee's offense doesn't seem to have the talent to run away from teams right now. And Faison Brandon got banged up in the game against Texas. That could be a game decided within margin. No game in the country has more anxiety surrounding it, though, than Washington visiting USC. If the Trojans lose this game after the Oregon disaster, oh boy. Damon Williams, Jada Mayava at the Coliseum, that's going to be a hold-on-to-your-butts type of game there. We'd be willing to wager, Will, one of these four teams is going to lose this weekend. We just don't know which one. That's the spooky season piece of it. It's like a horror movie where you don't know who's going to die. BYU, Miami, Tennessee, USC. One of those four teams is going to go down. Let's see what happens. 310-840-4910. Shout out to our guy, Pinky, who's in the clink, who couldn't stay on the line but wanted to give us a call from the clink. He's our guy. Hope you can give us a shout another time, Pink. Appreciate that. Let's go to Anthony, who's in San Francisco. 310-840-4910. Anthony, what do you got for us?
2: I have a bad take.
0: Okay.
2: I think I have a really bad take. It's a take that when I tell people, they look at me like I have seven F's.
0: Is it worse than my Adele? Is it worse than Adele isn't a good singer from Will Dalton?
2: It might be. Adele's an amazing singer. You don't have to like her genre of music, but I think at the very least you have to respect her talent.
0: He says it hurts his ears. It pierces his ears.
3: It does.
0: When
3: it pierces
0: his
3: brain.
0: It hurts him. Her voice.
2: Her voice is incredible. She's one of the best voices in the history of spoken word or singing words.
0: It's amazing. Yeah.
2: Mm-hmm. But I think my take can beat that. My take is, I think Christmas sucks. I think Christmas is terrible. I think it's dumb.
3: Whoa.
2: It's cold. The movies are bad. Government sucks. You got to buy gifts. People are stealing your gifts on your doorstep. The malls are full. It's just not fun. It's not fun at all. Thanksgiving is a billion times better than Christmas. Christmas is awful. We're doing Christmas commercials now in October. It's ridiculous. It can't just be 2 days or one day. It's got to be 3 months long, and it's not that good. Christmas, unbelievably overrated.
0: Okay. That is a really hot take. Thank you, Anthony. Appreciate the call from San Francisco. I don't quite know what to do with that.
3: I disagree by that.
0: I disagree fervently. You know, Jesus Christ was born.
3: That should trump everything.
0: I mean, Anthony, that's the part you missed. Jesus, overrated. We don't know what happened between his 13 and 32 years. Like, we don't know what happened there for more than 15 years. Why didn't he come back in 2 days? Why did he wait three? Overrated Jesus Christ. Christmas, overrated. The movies, see, that's, now you've got my attention. The movies suck? What are we talking about here?
3: It's a Wonderful Life?
0: It's a Wonderful Life, Home Alone. Come on now.
3: Grinch?
0: Die Hard? See,
3: that's what I'm saying. Come on.
0: Didn't know. Actually, we got celebrities calling the show. That was actually the Grinch who called into the show telling us how much he hates Christmas. 310-840-4910. 49-10. This is not Free For All Friday anymore, by the way. So I guess we could add that to the takes in the history of this show that might be the worst. And you could tell us at 310-840-4910, whether it's the Adele take, the Taco take, the Vampire Diaries take, Derek Jeter being the greatest Yankee ever, Christmas sucks from that guy, or in honor of the Tom Cruise movie that dropped Digger, you could tell us what your favorite Tom Cruise movie is. Because I do think there's a good debate there. In fact, we should probably put together a top 10 list, Will. Usually we have the list during the summer. I think in honor of Tom Cruise, we can come up with a top 10 list at some point before we get out of here. 310-840-4910 if you want in. So we canvassed the college slate looking for the upsets. Now let's look at the NFL matchups we got this weekend.

0: it's about validation following consecutive wins as an underdog. The Chiefs, it's about being the class of the AFC with an unblemished mark heading into your early bye week. And we're getting mixed messages from the Raiders. We have sound here from both Max Crosby, and we have sound here from Clint Kubiak, who we heard from this week. And the way they're talking about this game is a little bit different. Here is Max Crosby first, talking about how much he personally is looking forward to facing Patrick Mahomes and the Chiefs.
1: It's been a long time since we really got to go, and I know he, you know, we're both looking forward to it. I respect the shit out of him. He knows what it is. It's war. There's no other words needed. You know what I mean? That's as simple as that. So, yeah, I can't wait. There's a lot of work to be done till we get there, but yeah, it's war.
0: That's an understandable sentiment. Hey man, it's war. We're the Raiders. Those are the Chiefs. It's a rivalry. Everybody's crowning them. No one's respecting us. We're excited. It's war. Okay, respect that. Clint Kubiak took a different path. The head coach of the Raiders. Here was his tact.
2: I think when you treat them all the same, then your approach shouldn't change. So, you know, every game in the NFL is a dogfight. Every game is a Super Bowl. It's 17 weeks in a row.
0: Mm-hmm. Every week is a Super Bowl. You know, last week or 2 weeks ago when the Raiders faced the Chargers, or week one when they faced the Dolphins, Super Bowl. It's what it is. Gotcha. Chiefs Raiders. We might as well call Jags at Bengals the Rodney Dangerfield Bowl. Because despite each team sitting at 2-1 right now, neither seems to earn any respect at the moment. This is mostly to do with how big their media market is, which football fans shouldn't care about. That's for TV execs to worry about. The Jags, they have pulverized teams, including AFC champion from last year, New England, and the Cleveland Browns, which everybody mocked and dismissed, saying, that's more about Cleveland. Who's laughing now? That Browns team's 3-1, and Jacksonville crushed them. The one loss was in Denver. They led most of that game. They might be the NFL's most complete team after winning 13 games. Meanwhile, it's kind of unknown what type of team we have in Cincinnati. They won games at Houston and against Tampa, but those games do not look amazing considering neither of those teams have won. And losing to the Steelers, not the strongest look out there. Next headliner. Broncos at Niners. This could be a preview of Super Bowl 61. It really could be. Since the opening week in Kansas City, Monday Night Football, Denver has beaten Jacksonville and beaten the LA Rams. Now, they face one of the two unbeaten teams in the NFC, and they got to go to their place, Santa Clara. They're the electric substation. Ever since the Niners beat the Rams in Australia, they've kind of been on cruise control a bit. You beat two of the worst teams in the league, Arizona and Miami. So this is going to be a valuable data point. Perhaps seeing the Niners get pushed for the first time, because the Rams didn't do that in the opener, it could end up being the game of the weekend. Can't wait to watch it. Can't wait to watch Jags-Bengals as well and Chiefs-Raiders. That's what stands out the most to us. Staying in the NFL. After a 7-2 week of handing out bets, we like the dogs this weekend. We like three of them specifically. We'll tell you who they are in our Graham's Gambling segment next on Westwood One Sports Night.
3: Bill Belichick's Tar Heels welcome third-ranked Notre Dame to Chapel Hill. Can the Hoodie pull off his biggest win since coaching the Patriots? UNC, Notre Dame, tomorrow morning at 11:30 on Westwood One Sports.
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0: Free for All Friday, a perfect example of that. Then Will Dalton saying that Adele has a bad singing voice. Almost as bad as his taste in TV shows. Vampire Diaries, one of the greatest TV shows of the 21st century. Okay, got it. Derek Jeter, the greatest Yankee ever. How young are you again? Those types of takes. I've had my own takes that are bad. I had a caller say that Christmas sucks. That was his take. So we're asking, hey, what's the worst take in the history of this show? Mike in Baltimore thinks he has the answer. What's the worst take you've heard so far?
1: It's pretty bad how people take the holidays of Christmas and commercialize it and then inquire that into their own personal lives and how harsh it is. The previous callers that talked about Christmas stuff, probably had a lot of bad times and situations, but Christmas is one of the most important holidays throughout the year.
0: Yeah, and by the way, for those who didn't hear the take, for those who didn't hear it, it was essentially, it's cold in December, and also the movies aren't very good about Christmas, and also it's been commercialized where people have to spend money on gifts, that type of stuff.
1: Well, then again, look at Christmas, the movies and what have you that comes out and celebratory Christmas now. I mean, like Santa Claus running around killing people. You know, it's just now the commercialization of Christmas is no longer holy in spirit. It's in free will, and they go free range on how they want to, you know, how they want to identify Christmas. But one thing for sure, Christmas is better than hope. We got enough hatred that's going on around the world, and with all the other ostracizes and all the other societies of how they celebrate the human spirit and different types of religions. I'm not trying to put everybody into a cult-type situation, but one thing for sure, there is peace among all the religions in the world.
0: I appreciate you, Mike. I was born in Baltimore, and I appreciate the call from Baltimore. Go Birds. There goes Mike in Baltimore. A defense of Christmas. You better be careful, Will. You come at Christmas, people are going to be ready to hit you over the head. Rightfully so.
2: I mean, I love Christmas, so I totally agree with that. Let's riot. Yeah.
0: Christmas. Well, Christmas is peace, as Mike said, so it's not. In fact, how about the commercialization of this segment? We got bets to hand out. Because we've been doing is handing out winners. And we plan to continue doing that with some underdogs in the NFL. It's time for Graham's Gambling.
3: You make our money all day, you know. It's time for Graham's Gambling. Let's make some money.
0: Last week's bets, 4-1 in college football, 3-1 in the NFL. That's 7-2 on the weekend. We are 19-19 on the season, so back at 500. And Will, we're actually at 20-20 because we split tonight. Virginia Tech Pitt over. That was easy. Penn State Northwestern, just a field goal in the last 2 minutes of the game when Northwestern's trying to kill the clock, put the game over 45.5. That was a bummer. Loss, 1-1 going into the weekend. We got 3 bets for the NFL. Jags +2.5 at the Bengals. This is my favorite bet. The Jags, they've been talking about all week long how upset they are. This team won 13 games last year. They feel they're being disrespected because they're 2-1, and they dominated the AFC champs. They dominated now a 3-1 Browns team. They don't get talked about a ton, but they're also upset. Trevor Lawrence was talking about it. He said, oh, we really want to beat these guys because we won 13 games last year. One of the games we lost was to Cincinnati. They hadn't forgotten that, and guarantee you Trevor Lawrence hasn't forgotten as well who he lost to in a national championship game while playing for the Clemson Tigers. That would be Joe Burrow in that 2019 season. Jags getting points. Cincinnati! The teams they've beaten haven't won a game, and they also lost to the Steelers last week. Maybe the Jags are just that much better than Cincinnati, and the wrong team's favored here. Jags +2.5. Broncos +3 at the Niners. The Niners don't have Nick Bosa. They might not have Mike Evans either. The Broncos are easily the best defense San Francisco's played thus far. Remember, they played the Rams in Australia without Aaron Donald, and Myles Garrett was on an injured knee. He even pointed that out after the game, and he's been out since then. This might be the best team that the Niners have played so far this year. I think that the fact on DraftKings, we're getting a full three here with the Broncos. Just, they're staring me down, they're daring me, and I'm taking the dare. Broncos, +3 at the Niners. Think this is going to be a field goal game. If I push, I push, but Broncos, +3 at San Francisco. We're taking it. Will Belton, this is a bet I love and you're going to hate. Giants, +2.5 against the Cardinals. Arizona shouldn't be favored against anybody in the league on the road. You telling me I'm getting a home team plus points against Jacoby Brissett? Really? That's what we're doing here. But the offense has looked so bad with the Giants. What if that was because of the Nor'easter, kid, and the storms that hit New York last weekend? They were playing in a freaking monsoon. I think the Giants' offense is going to look better because the weather should be better than that. And I'm getting points. Oh, but Brian Burns is hurt. That front seven should still ravage this awful Arizona O-line. Giants, +2.5. John Harbaugh at home getting points. Arizona shouldn't be favored against anybody on principle. We're going with it. And we're also going with, courtesy of our friend Ariel Epstein, the prop queen, Bryce Young, over 12.5 rushing yards. Apparently, Bryce Young, he goes over this number. Most times he plays in prime time. He's had 4 primetime games. It's had it go over 3 out of the 4. He's averaging 21 rushing yards in his home games, his last 5. So he's going to scramble for over 12.5 rushing yards against the Detroit Lions. So in review, Jags +2.5, Broncos +the points, Giants plus a small number, and Bryce Young over 12.5 rushing yards. Those are our bets for week 4 of the NFL season. You know what we might as well call this weekend, Will? Carolina Weekend on Westwood One Sports. Mondo, are you familiar with the work of Petey Pablo?
2: Oh,
0: are you familiar? Well, he's from a place called Greene County, North Carolina, and he had the hit Raise Up, where he encouraged people, specifically in the state of North Carolina, where Will Dalton and I are broadcasting from right now, to take your shirt off and wave it around your head like a helicopter. That's what Petey Pobbs tells people to do before saying a word that we can't say on the air. This weekend, Westwood One Sports is taking off its shirt and waving it around their head like a helicopter. Because, WD, looking at Westwood One's broadcast slate, we broadcast so many events, college football, NFL, Final Fours. We do it all. We are the home of sports when it comes to national radio. Westwood One Sports, 300 stations across the country and Canada. We're crushing it, and we love that. This year, calendar year 2026, or at least in the fall, during football season, there are 2 broadcasts that Westwood One's going to have in the state of North Carolina. And they're both this weekend. Noon kick from Chapel Hill, America. The North Carolina Tar Heels and Bill Belichick facing the Notre Dame Fighting Irish. 20.5 point spread. We stayed away from that for good reason, probably. Notre Dame going to hang a number there. Shout out to Danny Reed, who's going to be on the call for that for us here at Westwood One. Will Dalton and I will not be in attendance for that game. That would be a quick turnaround from this show to getting to Chapel Hill in that game, with all due respect, might not be much of a game, given what that line is. Then, Sunday Night Football, Mike! We've got the Detroit Lions and the Carolina Panthers Sunday Night Football. First time the Panthers have been on Sunday Night Football in 10 years. Mike Tirico hasn't called a game in Charlotte, he told me, since 2015 when he was with John Gruden Monday Night Football on ESPN. He was working for another network. And you got Panthers Lions. We are going to be doing our new NFL reaction show live from Bank of America Stadium, the home of the Panthers, leading into Sunday Night Football, 7 o'clock Eastern Time Sunday, Westwood One Sports Night's YouTube channel, Westwood One Sports' YouTube channel, and on X at Westwood One Sports and at Josh Graham Show. So many places you can find us digitally, not over the radio, but digitally. We're going to be at Bank of America Stadium reacting to everything we see in the NFL on Sunday, and then we're going to have just oodles of social content from Panthers Lions Sunday night. So make sure you're subscribed to our social channels because you'll find a lot of stuff there from Sunday Night Football, Panthers Lions. Do that. That's a song they play after Carolina Hurricanes goals as well, by the way. You can fade that out now because you know what's happening after that, Mondo. Nice work on your part. Was worried for a second. The Carolina Hurricanes did not score a goal through 65 minutes against the Florida Panthers. Will Dalton and I went to the banner night for the champion Hurricanes. They did not look like champions tonight. Carolina faced the Capitals. We might be seeing some Super Bowl, Stanley Cup hangover. The Canes lost to the Washington Capitals 5-2 tonight after losing in overtime to the Florida Panthers. But it's okay. They won the cup. I'm still hungover. I'm still drunk from that championship months ago. So it's okay if they're still hungover a little bit there. Pitt, Virginia Tech, Northwestern, Penn State. Those are the two big games of college football. We talk about that and reveal our caller of the night for Free For All Friday next.
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0: does the same song in the music video where Petey Pablo's acting like he's a radio host. Where you calling from? Oh, I'm wanting to listen to some of that Petey Pablo. Well, we got that for you. And then there's Russell Wilson's wife, Sierra, making it happen. Goodies. No, that's not the name of this song. Freak-a-leak. The craziest wedding I ever went to. This is a quick diatribe before we get to the free-for-all Friday caller of the week, anointing that and getting to the two biggest college football games tonight, reacting to what we saw. Craziest wedding I ever went to was at a horse ring where rodeos are held in a small community close to where I grew up, Youngsville, North Carolina. It was family that was getting married, but it was a quickly put together wedding, shall we say. We show up, and right outside the horse ring, they've got hay bales set up for all of us in the gallery to sit. Okay, that's fine. Then the groomsmen roll up, and they're wearing white button-up long-sleeve shirts, blue jeans, and bolo ties. That's what they're rocking. And we're all trying to figure out, where is the bride going to emerge from? Because we're at a horse ring. It's not like there's this place that she can emerge from and walk out. Here's what happened. We hear dun, dun, dun, dun, dun, dun, dun, playing on the speakers. And here comes the bride, sitting shotgun in an F-150 that's being driven by her dad. The bridesmaids are in the bed of the truck. And then the door opens up. By the way, the groomsmen and folks in the gallery, they're chirping the groom saying, "No peeking! No peeking!" So the bride emerges sitting shotgun in this F-150. Clearly pregnant, and she's wearing a wedding dress, has a huge arm sleeve tattoo. Walks down the aisle. They get married. They get hitched. And I think the DJ may have made a mistake, because when the bride and groom exit, that's an opportunity to play, I don't know, Bruno Mars, Marry You, something nice, something lovely, maybe even some more traditional wedding music that you might expect. What the DJ played was Freak-a-Leak by Petey Pablo. So, just again, you may kiss the bride, they're leaving, the next sound we hear is, that's the next thing we hear. And as if that wasn't fun enough, I get to the reception. What's on the menu? Glad you asked. They were having a pig picking. You walk up, you see the pig that you're about to eat from walking into this shack that doesn't have air conditioning, which is fine. It's okay. I'm not going to complain about a free meal. Got some pig on my plate, got some pulled pork. It's a good time in North Carolina. And I asked, what options do we have to drink? The response I get is, well, we got Bud Light for the adults or water. And then for the kids, we got some Yoo-Hoos over there. Guess what I had? Had myself a Yoo-Hoo to go along with my pulled pork plate. After listening to Freak-a-Leak at the wedding. Had a good time. Had a great time with that. There you go. Just completed my top 10 Tom Cruise movies lists. In honor of Digger dropping today, his newest film. We'll share that list with you in about 10 minutes. It's about last call for phone calls. If you want to tell us what the best Tom Cruise movie is, 310-840-4910. Will Dalton, we said that the two biggest college football games tonight, Penn State falling against Northwestern, Virginia Tech going down to the wire against the Pitt Panthers. We might have been mistaken, though. Because you laugh. Are you seeing what's happening between the Bobcats of Montana State and the Vandals of Idaho? This was a two-touchdown game. It felt like a blink ago. Idaho trailing. Idaho scores a touchdown to make it a seven-point game. Idaho, with 0 seconds on the clock, scored a touchdown, an extra point away from forcing overtime. Do they want to go to overtime? No, they don't. Quarterback draw on the two-point play. Cross the pylon. Cross the plane. Play the fight song. They're storming the field in the shack that they play in Idaho. Cut those potatoes. The Vandals just beat the number one ranked team in FCS. Idaho takes down the Montana State Bobcats. You want to talk about college football and why it's supreme? We got cheerleaders looking at the camera talking smack, pointed to their chests that reads Idaho. That's what it says. Vandals getting a win. Let's go.
1: I was trying to figure out what this facility is that they play in.
0: It's a facility where you beat number one ranked teams, Will.
1: There's like just wall right behind the goalpost.
0: By the way,
1: stands.
0: The touchdown to tie the game was a rollout pass. Three dudes are in the quarterback's face. Throws it to the end zone from 30 yards out. Sliding catch. And then the right tackle gets completely smoked on the two-point play. It was not a design quarterback draw. And then the QB said, bleep it. It's like Friday Night Lights, except I'm going to score and win this game. Idaho, let's go. I know we're on in Idaho. If you want to talk about it, let's talk about it. 310-840-4910, that and Tom Cruise movies. We've had some great callers tonight. Here's our free-for-all Friday caller of the night that we need to give a shout-out to. It is Mr. Positive from Baltimore.
2: To my Warriors. Not the ones he's talking to, but the aged Hoopers from Golden State. Most say you're washed, but I expect you'll be great. So as you enter the arena on the season's very first night, I want you to remember your old championship drives and believe you can shock the world and win championship number 5. Boom shakalaka. Ow!
0: A lot of detail in that call. That is quite a game. There's a clock controversy, Will, where they didn't know prior to the play with 1 second left that there should have been a second left. This is maybe truly the best game that's going to be in college football this weekend. Idaho taking down number one Montana State. Like, you think I'm doing a bit here. I'm not. Like,
1: I don't.
0: I think we should cut up this video and post it. Like, honestly, that's where my brain's at because of how amazing this finish just was with Idaho. The people need to see this, Will. The potato people. Idaho. Not potato men and women, but potato people. Idaho. I hope this is foreshadowing for what Crops is going to do against Ohio State tomorrow. I hope. They are storming the field. the folks wearing black and yellow. Yes, it's yellow, not gold. I hope Idaho are the folks that, man, their coach is in tears. 35-34. Should I know who Idaho's football coach is? I don't. I won't pretend that I do. Thomas Ford. His name's Tom Ford, really. Shout out to Thomas Ford. Let's go. Idaho football. Taking down Montana State. Taking down the Bobcats. Wow. 310-840-4910 if you want in. We played our free-for-all Friday. Caller of the night. One of my screens in this studio has got Seinfeld on. I don't know what episode, Will. Don't ask me. Trying to flip to other things that might be sports-related. We're going to be on tomorrow night. We talked about NFL Instagram on Sunday. We're going to be on after the college football slate ends, 11 p. to 3 a. Eastern time. Just saw that this game, Will's going to be a reality. We're going to give a lot of attention to Hawaii football facing San Jose State because that is a midnight kickoff time between the Rainbow Warriors and San Jose State. So we'll be there throughout on that one, keeping an eye on what's happening in college football. Okay, let's react to what we saw in Blacksburg. Yes, the kick was wide left. See the conspiracy people say, well, it was actually good. There's an angle now from somebody who's in the stands that was shooting it that pretty clearly shows that the ball went left. The ball went left. It's a missed kick. Don't feel any sympathy, honestly, for Virginia Tech. Virginia Tech isn't back yet. The Hokies, they missed the opportunity for relevance tonight, and they have no one to blame but themselves. That atmosphere was worth well over a touchdown tonight. Everything was set up perfectly for them. It's the first time in 9 years that Tech was 4-0. The weather conditions were perfect. It's a primetime game at Lane Stadium. Enter Sandman playing as the team goes out on the field. That energy translated to a 14-0 lead 5 minutes in. Pitt punted on the ensuing drive, so nearly 10 minutes into the game. The yardage disparity was Virginia Tech 162, Pitt -7. But right after halftime, the game flips during what coaches describe as the middle eight. Last 4 minutes of the first half, first 4 minutes of the second half. Going into tonight, Ethan Grunkmeyer, Tech quarterback, had 8 touchdown passes, no interceptions. But leading 24-14 with a minute left until halftime, Grunkmeyer threw a pick at his own 20. That gift wrapped the touchdown for Pitt to get within 3 before the break. They got the ball out of halftime. They go on a 10-play, 75-yard odyssey for a touchdown, and all of a sudden they're in front 28-24. But the game seemed to turn again when Pitt's star quarterback, Mason Heinchel, goes down with an injury during that drive, another obvious break for the Hokies. After the injury to Heinchel, Pitt gave Virginia Tech every opportunity to win this game. Pitt got 0 points on 3 possessions in Tech territory in the second half. A misfire on a 4th-and-1 play. A bad snap on a field goal try. Grunkmeyer had a red zone interception. What did Pitt do in response? They allowed Virginia Tech to shoot a gap, tackle them in the end zone for a safety. But despite getting the ball back twice with it only being a 2-point game, Tech could not get the points required to win. Tech missed a field goal at the horn. They didn't do anything with the drive before that. Now, we're spending a lot of time talking about the Pitt piece of this, or the Virginia Tech piece of it. Pat Narduzzi is right, making a point to the AP voters after the fact. They absolutely should be ranked at 5-0. Absolutely, positively. Tonight was about Pat Narduzzi's program being in a better place than James Franklin's in year one, and it frankly should be because, well, Pat Narduzzi's been there for a minute, won an ACC championship 5 years ago. It's year one for James Franklin. So, good on Pitt. Hail to Pitt. The whole deal, they win the game. The other game we need to talk about. It's time to respect Northwestern football. Please don't make tonight about Penn State. They didn't play anybody the first 3 weeks of the season. They were exposed their first P4 game, blowing a 17-0 lead against Wisconsin at home. Turns out they're just not good. They're just not good. Meanwhile, Northwestern is. And they've demonstrated this over the last 3 weeks. It's not a one-week deal. It's 3 weeks of impressive outings. They beat Colorado 41-17, which most people made about Deion Sanders because that's what gets the clicks, that's what gets all the engagement. But that's still a 24-point P4 win for the Wildcats. Then they went to Bloomington, and the reigning champs in Indiana were pushed in a way in the fourth quarter. We haven't seen them pushed in a while. But much of the reaction was on Indiana, not Northwestern. Tonight, the Wildcats were undeniably the story. They opened up a new stadium, and then they opened up a can on Penn State, dominating in every facet. This was not close. If you're a Penn State fan or a Pennsylvania sports fan, at least you got the Pitt Panthers winning. You got that going for you. Because the Phillies certainly didn't do it, and the Pittsburgh Steelers didn't do it, and Penn State didn't do it. So, not a lot of happy folks in the state of Pennsylvania. What do they call the state of Pennsylvania? Does Pennsylvania got a name? Like, Virginia, you know, there are states that have, you know, the Sunshine State, you got all these others. I don't know if there's... Virginia is for lovers. You know, the Tar Heel State is North Carolina. Should I know what Pennsylvania's is? I don't off the top of my head, but then again, it's late at night. In honor of the new Tom Cruise movie, Digger, that came out today, I have my top 10 list, top 10 Tom Cruise movies that I've been thinking way too much about, been distracted during tonight's show thinking about. We'll share that list with you. And get to the last of your phone calls, 310-840-4910. That's all next on Westwood One Sports Night.
3: 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Westwood One Sports.
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0: Here's Josh Graham.
1: Pennsylvania, the Keystone State. Shout out to those who have reached out to make that point. We do want to pay tribute to Tony Romo's CBS career, which officially came to an end today. But before we get to that, we need to pay tribute to perhaps the greatest movie star in American film history. Tom Cruise has a movie out. It's called Digger. He's working with great directors again. Iñárritu is an Oscar-winning director. Has us thinking about the top 10 Tom Cruise movies of all time. Last call for phone calls, by the way. What is the best Cruise movie? 310-840-4910. Because to be honest, the way that this came together, there are two movies at the very top that I had difficulty figuring out. What's one, what's two? And then there are two movies, three and four, after some distance between one and two. What order do you put them in? And then, frankly, five until about 12, 13, 14 don't have a huge gap between. So it was hard to rank them in order. But that's how the list came together. 310-840-4910, what's the best Cruise movie? Some honorable mentions. No Mission Impossible movies on this list. Edge of Tomorrow, not on this list. His weird work in Vanilla Sky and Tropic Thunder, not on this list. Days of Thunder, not on this list. Born on the 4th of July, didn't make the cut. Valkyrie, Will Dalton, not one of the 10 movies on this list.
2: Unbelievable.
1: Will Dalton, when we met, we started a segment when we did local radio in North Carolina where he had to watch a movie each week because he told us the only Tom Cruise movie he knew was Valkyrie, which is an amazing omission. And now Tom Cruise is a good actor.
2: Yeah. For sure.
1: You know what, Mondo? Changed my mind on the music. I don't need the music. Thank you. It's a little too Game of Thronesy.
2: Oh, it's perfect then.
1: For Tom Cruise? Right. Tom Cruise doesn't do that fantasy crap. None of that crap. He's not wearing a cape. He's not a superhero. No, he shouldn't. Because he's Tom Cruise. He's a superhero. All right. Here are the 10 best Tom Cruise movies. Number 10, Eyes Wide Shut. It's the most ambitious, weird movie that Cruise has ever done. It's Stanley Kubrick's last movie. There's controversy involving it. It likely ended his marriage with Nicole Kidman. There's naked Nicole Kidman, the first shot of the movie. Thus, it deserves a spot in the top 10. Fidelio. Number 9, Cocktail. Will Dalton's personal favorite Cruise movie. He'd fight me if it wasn't included on the list. We've got Elizabeth Shue and Kelly Lynch in the movie. And you got guys reading poetry while standing on a bar. And people are entertained by this. And he's shaking like the cocktail shakers. It's great. Number 8, Collateral. The one time Cruise plays a true villain. And it's in this super cool Michael Mann movie. His hair is grayed. Mark Ruffalo, Jamie Foxx, terrific in this as well. Collateral at 8. Number 7, The Firm. This movie's like a warm blanket. It's John Grisham. It's Wilford Brimley. Will Dalton, do we need to read why this movie is on this list?
2: Go get it.
1: Okay. It's mainly because one of our favorite scenes in the history of Cruise movies is when Tom Cruise is being blackmailed by Wilford Brimley's character. And he shows Tom Cruise photos that they have of him with another woman that's going to be sent to Tom Cruise's wife. All right? And this is what Wilford Brimley's character said in the movie. Quote, would Avery think? Or, pardon, here's your Abby. One day walking to her mailbox, anticipating the arrival of her Sharper Image catalog, what does she find instead? She finds heartache, Mitch. The death of love and trust. Imagine her opening that one day. Go ahead, take a look. Devastating. Not just screwing, Mitch. The kind of intimate acts, oral and whatnot, that could be particularly hard for a trusting young wife to forgive and impossible to forget. That movie has to be on the list. It's 7th. Also, just completely out of context, Tom Cruise does a full flip in this movie. Like, he sees a guy on the side of the street and he does a full front flip for reasons unexplained. The firm is 7. Number 6, Risky Business. This movie has to be somewhere. It launched Cruise into superstardom. It features his most iconic scene with the Bob Seger and "Take the Moral Record Off the Shelf" with the pink shirt and, you know, the underwear. Yeah, that's it. The shades. It's Rebecca De Mornay. She's great. So that's 6 through 10. Top 5 Tom Cruise movies of all time. In honor of the new Cruise movie that's out, Digger. Number 5, Rain Man. Even though Dustin Hoffman won Best Actor for his performance, Cruise is the driving force of this movie. You could argue that this performance and perhaps Magnolia, the best acting performances of Tom Cruise's career. Number 4, The Color of Money. It's Cruise's first serious critical role. This is what Risky Business launched him to, working with Paul Newman and Martin Scorsese. This also definitely counts as a sports movie. Just watch the iconic Werewolves of London pool sequence in this movie. It's number 4. Number 3, Top Gun Maverick. The movie, according to Steven Spielberg, might have single-handedly saved movie theaters after the pandemic. It struck the correct notes from the original without the cheesiness of the original. Also, Jennifer Connelly, lifetime crush for yours truly. Number 2. These were impossible to place in order. Number 2 and number 1, but this is our best shot. Number 2, Jerry Maguire. Cruise's best part of his career is Jerry Maguire. Working in a Cameron Crowe movie as a sports agent, Cuba Gooding Jr., Renee Zellweger, it's perfect. Heck, even the sex scene with Kelly Preston, RIP to the legend. Jerry Maguire 2. Number 1, greatest Tom Cruise movie ever, A Few Good Men. This movie best showcases Tom Cruise as an actor. It's simply the best movie he's been in. The iconic courtroom scene with Jack Nicholson's probably the best scene he's ever been part of. You cut these guys loose! Also, he's watching Orioles baseball in the movie, too. That might be what put it over the top. A Few Good Men at 1. Those are my top 10 Tom Cruise movies. Mondo, you're a cinephile. Is there anything that we're missing in this list? Do you have issue with the list?
0: I do have some issues in there. But one of the ones I think you missed, it's really, really good. And whenever it's on, I always watch it, is Night and Day.
1: Night and day over, I would respect it if you said from last decade, Edge of Tomorrow. But you're the first person I've heard say Night and Day.
0: Yeah, it's fun.
1: Dalton saying Valkyrie's great.
0: No, it's way better than Valkyrie because it's got some comedy, it's got action, it's got a cool love story, but a lot of mystery and like how he's so awesome and why is he doing all this crazy nonsense. It's a really good movie, and whenever it's on TV, I'm always watching it.
1: Will Dalton, have you seen all these movies that we just talked about? Have we done all of these Tom Cruise movies, all of them?
3: I think we've done all of these. I'm pretty sure I've seen them all.
1: Do you have issue with the order of the list?

0: I'm a little surprised that there was no Mission Impossible on this list. Not in a 10-movie list.
1: I'm not the action movie guy, man. I'm sorry. Mm. And I see. Distinguishing them from one another, it's can't do it. 310-840-4910. See all the suggestions in there from Spencer and others as well. 310-840-4910 if you want in on the show. Last call for phone calls. Let's go to Mitchell. He's in Texas. Mitchell, what is the best Tom Cruise movie ever?
2: Well, you know what, brother? I'll tell you what. When I was a little kid, I grew up watching the Top Gun movie, you know? And I have to say, man, Top Gun just tops the list for me because...
1: Well, let's have this debate. I included Top Gun Maverick, but not the old Top Gun. Why is the old Top Gun better than the one that came out a few years ago?
2: First of all, I think Top Gun should have been one, but when you put Maverick in there and didn't even put the original, I was like, oh, yeah, this guy. I don't know, man. I mean, I like listening to this stuff, but, no hard feelings, man, but, Top Gun, that's a killer, man.
1: I thought, again, like, all the best parts that I liked about Top Gun, I thought we got in Top Gun Maverick. Heck, even we upgraded, with respect to Kelly McGinnis, Jennifer Connelly, we even upgraded the love interest in the movie. Like, I think everything about Top Gun Maverick's better than the first one. And again, I love 80s movies. I mean, we got Color of Money, we got Rain Man, we got Risky Business that's on there, Cocktails even on the list. But... I just think Top Gun Maverick better than the original. I just don't know what is better about the original than the first one. Heck, we even got an emotional, maybe the last on-screen performance from...
2: what's better about it is it's the original, you know what I mean? It's not a remake of the original, so...
1: Do you like Cool Ranch Doritos? I like Cool Ranch Doritos better than I like the original Doritos. Sometimes the remake can be better.
2: That's why we all have our own personal opinions. I respect yours, but of course I have mine as well. That's what's good about everybody's opinion. You know what I mean?
1: I love it. I do. I appreciate the call. It's good to hear from you. But sometimes, again, the remake or the sequel can be better than the original. Is anybody out there saying that Dark Knight Rises is better than Dark Knight? I don't think so. Well, what was the first one called? Was it Batman Rises? What were the titles of the Nolan movies?
0: I think it was Batman Begins.
1: Oh, that's it. Yeah. Dark Knight Rises was the third one. Sorry. Don't laugh at me, Mondo. Live on air here.
3: It's lame. The name of the title, man.
1: Yeah, it's just checking. Who says Batman Begins is better than The Dark Knight? I don't think they're out there. I don't think there's a person that says that. So I hear you with Top Gun, the original. I thought for a second he was going to say, oh, clearly you're showing your age. I'm like, well, no, we put movies that are older than Top Gun on the list. Just think of Maverick's better. How about Ricardo in Atlanta? Ricardo, what did we miss?
4: I think we kind of missed Tropic Thunder and any Mission Impossible movie.
1: Nah, couldn't do Mission Impossible, but Tropic Thunder was close. I mean, the dance scene where he's, listening to Flo Rida.
4: Yeah,
1: that was close.
4: Yeah,
1: that was close.
4: Yeah, that was a good one. But the list was pretty solid. But no Mission Impossible is kind of.
1: Do you have a favorite? Is it the original or the one where he's jumping from the plane, like 5-6 years ago? I think Ghost Protocol was a good one. I could throw them on because I like Cruise. I just don't think they're great.
4: The whole series could have been in like one of the slots.
1: That's cheating. See, that's the problem. Like, where do you put it and which one do you pick? That's the problem. That's why it's left off. I think you're making the point for me.
4: You might be right, but the last one was pretty good.
1: Yeah, thanks for calling from Atlanta, by the way, Ricardo. Good to hear from you. Let's go to David. He's in California. David, what do you got?
5: Yeah, you're forgetting about Legend.
1: Am I?
5: I feel like you are. It's a classic. I mean, young Tom Cruise, it's got Tim Curry as a demon, can't go wrong.
1: I think you might be the first person that has said that Legend is a classic. I don't think I've ever heard anyone say, that's like saying that Taps is a classic. Yeah, it's a Tom Cruise movie that people know, but I don't think anyone's saying that's a classic. That might be a reach.
5: It might be a generational thing.
1: I don't think it's generational, because it

0: Again, you're there. We cited a movie that I think's old. Risky Business came out before Legend. Like, it's not about the fact it's an 80s movie.
1: Yes, Legend was 84.
0: Legend was 85, Risky Business 83.
1: Was Risky Business 83?
0: It was.
1: Oh my goodness.
0: And Color of Money 86?
1: But I still believe Legend was, I'm not going to say better than Risky Business because of, I mean, it is Paul Newman in there as well, but I feel as though it should be somewhere in the list. I mean, you look Days of Thunder on the list, but what you do, it's probably that soul, but.
0: Are you ready for the sequel, though? We got Days of Thunder 2 with Anne Hathaway.
1: Yes, I'm excited for that. Rubbing is racing.
0: Rubbing is racing. R.I.P. to Robert Duvall. Appreciate the call. Good to hear from you. Speaking of tributes, we need to pay tribute to Tom Cruise is a legend. We just paid tribute to him. To Tony Romo's career with CBS. There were some highs, there were some lows. There was some good, there was some bad, there was some ugly. Remember at the beginning of his career when everybody loved the fact that he was predicting plays prior to them being snapped? Well, here was an example of that in case you had forgotten. Tony Romo, from about 9-10 years ago, 2017 season when he started working with Nance.
2: To the second quarter, that's right, because I can only feel the number of people out there being like, what's going on?
3: First and goal.
0: The Super Bowl call where Romo was talking way too much. The high point of Romo was when he was predicting plays.
4: And Tony.
5: The quarterback's going to roll right and launch the ball out of bounds. It's going to look weird.
4: Rolling right, launching out of bounds, and Tony stealing the signals once again.
0: Well done. That's him at his best. Him at his worst might have been in that Super Bowl when he was singing Adele songs going into a break with more than 120 million people watching at one point. And here was that from 3 or 4 years ago.
5: Well, we're halfway through the second quarter. All we have on the board is a field goal. Take it to the commercial there, Mr. Romo.
0: It'd be better if he knew any of the lyrics. Why did he do that? Will Dalton thinks that sounds better than Adele because his hottest take is that Adele has an awful singing voice and that he hates listening to her sing. And by the way, that's not me mischaracterizing Will. I'm not mischaracterizing you at all with that take, right?
6: I personally do not like her voice. I understand.
0: See,
6: that
0: the craziest take.
6: I understand that she does have a good voice and is very talented at what she does. I acknowledge that. I'm not saying she sucks. But for me personally, I can't do the pitch of her voice. I can't do it. It's just...
0: But Romo.
6: I can't.
0: Romo's voice. You're here for it. And whatever the hell this would qualify as the ugly Romo saying... Paid broadcaster saying things like this.
5: About him. And you'll see right here... Hold, and then another hold right there. I think it was...
0: That is the sound of Tony Romo having... If you watch the movie Alien, and you see, like, the alien... coming out of the chest of one of the actors in one of the more shocking scenes. This is how it sounded when mid-play that happened to Tony Romo. Brutal. Sad, honestly. Sad we're not going to have him in the booth anymore. Hope there's a next stage. He says he's going to step away for a little bit. Guess he's earned that. Will Dalton, what do we have to put the show to bed?
6: A man broke into somebody's home, and he stole exactly what he needed.
0: Next.
7: Cheerio, mates. We are

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0: Vegas later tonight, 11 p. 3 a. Same spot, reacting to the full college football slate. I think Drake Cole might be joining us. That'd be fun. We got Club G6 to open up, all the college football action to get to. And then NFL Instagram, 7 p.m. Eastern Time Sunday, live from Bank of America Stadium for Panthers-Lions, where our Westwood One team's going to be calling Sunday Night Football. We'll be reacting to the slate exclusively on YouTube and on X. So find us, Westwood One Sports Nights YouTube channel. It's where you can watch the show in addition to listening to it. If you missed any of tonight's show, you can find a lot of great content from it exclusively on that channel. Thanks to Ariel Epstein for joining us tonight, tallest Latino in sports talk, Mondo. Thanks to Bert, Mr. Positive in Baltimore, for being the caller of the night for Free For All Friday. Thanks to the entertaining college football. Thanks to the Idaho Vandals for getting a great win. So that way we didn't have to talk about Jed York getting suspended for 6 games and talk about soliciting prostitution while wearing a Yankee t-shirt and someplace in Ohio. Yeah, I had to include the Yankee headline, sorry. Let's put this show to bed now.
1: So this man in Florida, because it always happens in Florida, now doesn't it?
0: Yes, it does.
1: He got arrested after deputies say he entered somebody's home while naked. Broke in naked. And after breaking into said home while naked, he stole something. What did he steal? He went and stole a pair of jeans off of the couch that was in the living room, and he put them on, and he walked out with them. Walked out wearing them. They say this happened at about 3:45 in the morning. And, a neighbor reported this, and they called it in. They say they actually think this guy lives in the neighborhood somewhere, which is the crazy part. Yeah, that's right. But, apparently, there was somebody inside the house. The woman that owns the home, her younger brother was actually there, but I guess he didn't hear anything when the guy came in, which is crazy, because, the man walked in and put on a pair of pants and walked out. So, yeah.
0: That's...
1: How about it?
0: That's about as crazy as watching Chip Kelly in the first quarter of this game run the wing T. Don't know if you saw that.
1: I didn't see that.
0: Get an image. Let's see how quickly Will can throw an image onto the screen on our Westwood One Sports Night channel. This is an encouragement for people to watch the show in addition to listening to it, because there's an image that the people need to see. If we're going to pay homage to Tom Cruise,
1: I did see that.
0: If we're going to pay homage to Tony Romo, we need to appropriately pay homage to Chip Kelly, the offensive coordinator of Northwestern football, who ran the wing T tonight, and at one point, as the stadium they now call home was being constructed, Ryan Field had the vest on and the hard hat with a bunch of microphones in front of him. Very roundly shaped Chip Kelly.
1: He is that.
0: Dialing up ball plays for the Wildcats in their beautiful new stadium. What a night in college football. I'm telling you, Will, a lot of people were looking down and saying, the college football ratings were down 11% from last September. Yeah, because the matchups weren't as good as they were a year ago. Big Ten teams, how about you play somebody? But we'll say this, as a college football fan, the weekends where people say, it's not a good slate, there aren't any great games, those are my favorite weekends, because I love going into a Saturday the way that we're going into it right now, and people saying, it's not going to be interesting, it's not going to be fun, and then just seeing the chaos ensue. Because why? College football's undefeated, never lost.
2: We don't need to see
3: Chip. I mean, Chip Kelly looks like he's having fun.
2: Yes, he is. He's having a great time.
3: So we'll see. Called plays in the helmet.
2: So who's it going to be? Tennessee versus Auburn, USC versus Washington, Miami versus Clemson, or BYU against TCU? One of those teams is losing. Who's it going to be?
3: I think I'll say USC.
2: I think it's going to be BYU. I think BYU is going to...
3: It ain't going to be Miami.
2: We'll see. We'll see. Excited to watch it. College football always delivers. Oh, and Major League Baseball postseason starting as well. Can't wait for it. This has been Westwood One Sports Night.

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7: For this hour and this hour only, you get to steer the ship at 310-840-4910. You might want to react to what we've seen in sports tonight, including Northwestern handing it to Penn State when they opened up their new stadium, Ryan Field. Maybe it's that exciting finish in Blacksburg. We said that might be the game of college football week five. 35-33 and a controversial kick that may have been good, but was called no good at the horn. Pittsburgh survives at Lane Stadium 35-33. You get to steer the ship. Then we'll get to our makeshift list of Bummertown games this weekend. Bad vibes games across the NFL. 310-840-4910 if you want in. Let's go to Mr. Positive, who's in Michigan. He wants to start us out on Free For All Friday.
8: To my warriors, as I go deep inside your psyche and enter your mind, body, and soul, remember, there is so much around you you cannot control. Focus on you, and then you'll reach your goal. Boom, shakalaka. Warriors, I know you get depressed. I know you see the darkness. But do me a favor. There is light at the end of the tunnel. Don't give up. Don't give up. I know that you feel lost and hopeless. Mr. Positive believes in you. Mr. Positive wants you to go for your dreams. When you go for your dreams, it will make you feel fantastic. And lastly, go Buffalo Bills. Thank you, Josh Elvis Graham and Josh Elvis Allen and Will Roadhouse Dalton. Boom shakalaka. Ow!
7: There goes Mr. Positive, setting the tone, as he does, as only he can do. Or wait a minute. We have another call from Mr. Positive in Baltimore? 310-840-4910. Mr. Positive in Baltimore, go right ahead.
9: Josh, with the NBA season less than 3 weeks away, I've written a Mr. Positive parody, and I have this to say. To my Warriors. Not the ones he's talking to, but the aged hoopers from Golden State. Most say you're washed, but I expect you'll be great. So as you enter the arena on the season's very first night, I want you to remember your old championship drives and believe you can shock the world and win championship number five. Boom shakalaka.
7: That's excellent. That's going to be tough to beat in terms of caller of the night, Free For All Friday. 310-840-4910 if you want in on the program. So much going on with October, the first weekend of October being upon us. Baseball, football, and to Mr. Positive and Baltimore's point, the NBA season starting in about 2 weeks. It's crazy that that's just about upon us. Hockey season started earlier this week. Will Dalton and I were at the Carolina Hurricanes banner night against the Florida Panthers. But as promised, there are exciting games in week four of the NFL season. There are also bad vibes games too. In no place across this great country are the vibes worse than at Cardinals-Giants on Sunday. This is the worst game we've seen in the NFL so far this year. Will Dalton, what do you think the point spread is for Cardinals at Giants, since you're known to be so bad at guessing point spreads?
10: Cardinals at Giants. I'm going to say Cardinals are 3.5-point favorites.
7: They're 2.5-point favorites. Look at you.
10: Oh, look at that.
7: It's impressive work on your part. This might be the low point so far this year. The records might not suggest this, 2-1 versus 1-2, but our eyeballs tell a different story. The Giants' offense is gross without Jackson Dart. The Cardinals have been gross ever since upsetting the equally disgusting Chargers. Considering that the Giants are at home, they likely win the game, but then again, they're underdogs here. If the Giants win, they might be the funniest 3-1 team in the league, and that's acknowledging that the Cleveland Browns are also 3-1. You want to talk bad vibes? How about Packers-Bucks? This is the clash of the regretful front offices. Tampa deciding not to extend Baker Mayfield and Jason Light, changing his mind and then paying him right before the season starts. Since that decision, Baker has been not good, then gets hurt. The Bucks are 0-3. Awful. Not to be outdone, the Packers extended Matt LaFleur after an all-time playoff collapse in Chicago, that playoff game. Green Bay's 1-2. They got blown out at home the last time we saw them by the Atlanta freaking Falcons. Both teams might be stuck with those decisions for a while, but if Todd Bowles wants to keep his job any longer, you better win at home to prevent dropping to 0-6. Or, pardon, to 0-4. Looking ahead, they might be 0-6 in just a few weeks. Meanwhile, here's a game we need to bring up. Texans-Cowboys. This is the Anxiety Bowl that we were talking about with Charles Robinson yesterday. If Houston loses this game, they're 0-4, and they're completely written off, especially considering this is their third home game out of the four. The arrows likely are going to be slung at C.J. Stroud. And if the Cowboys lose, they are 1-3. The questions will start being asked about Brian Schottenheimer. It'll be a nuclear meltdown by the national media if the Cowboys are 1-3. Another bad vibes nominee, Patriots at Bills. If New England doesn't win at unbeaten Buffalo, the reigning AFC champs will be 1-3. Again, after winning the AFC. So those are the games we look at. We talked about the games that are excellent vibe games. Goodness, 3-0 versus 3-0, Kansas City, the Raiders, Jacksonville and Cincinnati, the Rodney Dangerfield can't get no respect bowl, the Broncos visiting the San Francisco 49ers, the game Will Dalton and I will be at Sunday Night Football, the Panthers facing the Lions could be a high-scoring affair. Those are the bad vibes games that we just knocked out here. 310-840-4910 if you want in. Let's go to Jim. He's in Seattle. Jim, where are you steering the ship on this free-for-all Friday?
11: So what's going to happen if the Brewers face the Rays in the World Series and the players come out and the media comes out and say, hey, guys, we just proved small market teams did quite well this year. Low payroll teams did well. We don't need a sour cap.
7: It's a good question. Jim, great call. That's something we want to discuss with Ariel Epstein when she joins us at the top of next hour from On Tilt. Was once with MLB Network. If you know baseball as well as she does. It does seem like, and this is something we can file away to get to in just a bit. It does feel like this MLB postseason is about saving the 2027 baseball season. But we could talk about that more in just a little bit because we want to allow for you the opportunity to jump in on Free For All Friday, 310-840-4910. So we'll get to that topic in about 10 minutes and where things stand with Major League Baseball. Let's go to, we got a couple of Josh's on the line. Should we go to Josh in Miami or Josh in Illinois? How about we go to Josh in Miami because I'm wearing an ACC football hat right now, and because at the Florida Panthers Carolina Hurricanes game earlier this week, I had a couple reporters run into me at the game on Tuesday night saying, hey, after the Canes football game against Wake Forest a couple Friday nights ago, I turned on the Miami Hurricanes radio affiliate, WQAM, I believe it is, and I heard Free For All Friday. I heard Jimmy Buffett music, and I was enthralled. That's what some of the Florida Panthers media told me earlier this week, and we were very flattered by it. Josh, I don't know if that's the station you're listening on, but go ACC and go right ahead on Free For All Friday.
12: That is the station I'm listening on. I do appreciate you guys shouting out Miami and one of the best radio stations down here.
7: Yeah.
12: I am so sick and tired of SEC bias and them pushing SEC down our throats. Because I guarantee you, damn near any ACC team that plays the SEC team this year, they're going to whoop their backside.
7: Mm-hmm. And you ready for Death Valley tomorrow night? Miami Hurricanes?
12: I'm just going to say we have the best wide receiver, quarterback, duo in the nation. And I don't even think that's up for discussion.
7: Well, it's up for discussion because Ohio State has Julian Sayin and Jeremiah Smith. But those two, you can make the argument between those tandems. I don't think there's a third tandem that you could put up against those two.
12: I mean, what, Mensah has more touchdowns than he has incompletions?
7: Julian Sayin would have won the Heisman Trophy. He was one drive away from winning the Heisman Trophy last year and lost to Indiana at the very end of the game. And Jeremiah Smith might be the number one pick in the draft. So it's at least an argument. I will respect you disagreeing with the stance and going with your tandem, but I will push back on the idea it's not arguable. It certainly is arguable.
12: I could make the argument right now that had Carson Beck looked down the other sideline and saw Malachi Toney wide the hell open, we would be national champs, and we would beat Indiana. Because we all saw Malachi was open, neither here nor there.
7: That
12: was coming from, wait a minute, isn't Malachi a sophomore, and the other guy from Ohio State is where?
7: I think he's a
12: senior,
7: junior.
12: Right?
7: No, I think he's a junior. This is his third year, yeah.
12: Okay. Malachi is sitting there taking
7: Well, if you want to play that game, you're talking about tandem. Darian Mensah has been in college longer than Julian Sayin has. Julian Sayin's only a sophomore.
12: Okay. Who did Malachi Toney work with in the offseason?
7: Again, it's not an insult to Malachi Toney and Darian Mensah to say you might be the second best tandem in the entire country. I'm with you that Miami is really freaking good. I was at their game 2 weeks ago. I was telling the voice of the Canes how much I love watching his football team literally just 2 weeks ago. We're going to maybe have Miami Hurricane players on the show in the next few weeks. We're excited about it. But Miami and everybody else. Ohio State's there. Texas is there. Notre Dame's there. They're all kind of in that same group. There's five or six teams in the country that are there.
12: I mean, explain how Notre Dame's ahead of Miami when they play the same damn schedule. And Miami beat them last year.
7: Well, I mean, they're right there. That game was decided by 3 points. I'm saying it's close. That's what I'm saying. I would put Miami ahead of Notre Dame, but I don't think it's lopsided. I think it's all right there. You can make an argument. It's choose your favorite flavor of ice cream. You're arguing strawberry. I'm arguing vanilla. That's what this is right
12: now. Okay. I'll agree to that. I'm going to say pose one question, have a comment, and then you can answer the question.
7: Yeah.
12: My hopeless Dolphins, my poor, poor, poor hopeless Dolphins, even if they go 0-17, I don't think they should take a quarterback. My next comment, that's the question I have. My next comment is, you heard it here, Miami will win against Notre Dame, going away by at least two touchdowns.
7: Why are you telling us that now? There's still a month before that game. You could just call us back before that game and tell us this.
12: I'm calling in now. I'm calling in ahead of time.
7: Got it, Josh. I'll file it away. Thank you so much for the call. It's good to hear from you out down in South Beach. Let's go to Josh in Illinois. Josh, good luck topping that. What do you got on Free For All Friday?
13: Oh, Lord. I got first I got Manning and Coleman to go for that wide receiver quarterback duo for college.
7: Not close to the two that we just
13: mentioned. I mean, I know Manning carries that group, but I mean,
7: Arch Manning's stats are awful to open this year. They're in line with John Mateer so far. They've won games, but he hasn't been good. Did you watch the Tennessee game last week? Did you watch the first half of that Ohio State game? No. It's not close.
13: And give him some time.
7: Well, that's what I'm saying. Like, you can't say that it's in the same class as Mensa and Tony when they're in the national title. Tony's in the title game, and Mensa has 14 touchdown passes and 11 incompletions through four games. Like, it's not the same thing we're talking about here. And Ohio State with Saiyan and Smith, what Jeremiah Smith's doing, we just haven't seen before. It's not the same thing.
13: Fair enough. Also, I'd like to thank you for shouting out Tony Romo. That's my guy. He'll always be my quarterback. A little heartbreaking seeing Dak break his touchdown record for the Cowboys, but I knew it was going to happen.
7: Yeah.
13: Then, topic of bad vibes game, you already kind of brought it up, but the Texans and the Cowboys, that's been giving me anxiety all week, and I don't even know if I can watch the game. I'm so anxious right now, but it's going to be bad vibes for whoever loses, you know what I mean? And I'm hoping for the Cowboys, obviously, but it's a battle of Texas. I love that game. Just want to just pick your brain on who you think is going to win that game.
7: Yeah, I appreciate the call, Josh. It's good to hear from you. I honestly don't have a read on who's going to win it. I think there's wisdom in admitting what you don't know, and I struggle to have a read because I don't know how that Cowboy defense is going to look against. You got two units that are really struggling, Houston's offense, Dallas's defense. I don't know who's going to win that battle. Feel confident Dallas is going to get to a certain number, leaning that the Cowboys will win the game, but Houston absolutely positively cannot lose, and they're at home. It's just a toss-up. Could go either way. That's why it's the Anxiety Bowl. Coming up, more of your free-for-all Friday calls, 310-840-4910 this hour only. You get to steer the ship. In addition to that, some optimism for why Major League Baseball is going to be played in its entirety, the full 162 in 2027. Here on Westwood One Sports Night.
6: Bill Belichick's Tar Heels welcome third-ranked Notre Dame to Chapel Hill. 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
16: I'm Doc Kirby. Here's a DC comic book bit. Superman, Kingdom of Zod Special, Kingdom of Zod 9, Conclusion. Zod is defeated as Lena Luthor creates a Wayback Machine that restores the timelines without anyone remembering what happened. Booster Gold activates it so everyone except young Clark Kent Superboy is back in the timeline. He takes the young Clark back after Martian Manhunter removes his memories of his future. Superboy Prime will retire for a while, Superman takes his wife Lois for a flight, and Connor Kent Superboy gets a chance to talk with his clone father, Lex. Poison Ivy 48, Bad Seed Week 6, Part 1. The people of Gotham have realized that Mayor Ivy decided to save the plants, not the people. She seeded Gotham with prehistoric plants that are taking over everything and everyone. But the Parliament of Trees isn't happy with what she's done. The Hill warns her of that. And they accuse her of using her powers to promote her own interest rather than theirs. She tries to retaliate, but the Parliament is now coming after her. An encounter with the Huntress makes Ivy realize her enormous mistake. What can be done now? Wonder Woman Annual 2026, number 1, Wonder War, the Matriarch Special. Her name was Lyssa. For a time, she was a Green Lantern, having willed the ring to accept her. It did not last. Now she rides the River of the Dead, and the bodies of those she killed arise to greet her. But she remembers when she first heard the prophecy that one would flourish and one would die. Her best friend Lizzie, the daughter of Steve Trevor and Diana, insists that prophecies aren't destiny, just possibilities. Freedom over fate, they said. But Lyssa is unconvinced. The battle down the river is between her and the shadows of those she betrayed. At its end, the fates await. They offer her power, but she makes her own way out. Bizarro Year None 3. Jimmy Olsen has somehow entered Bizarro World, where a Bizarro Superman tries to figure out his existence and purpose. Jimmy tells him to save people from a fire, which he has done before, but they spurn his efforts and die in the flames. Bizarro Superman's very thoughts seem to cause events to happen. As Perry White discovers from his captors, it's because the Bizarro planet is a part of this Superman. When he finally realizes that fact, Bizarro Superman is stunned. Zatanna 6, the Dragon of Calamity. The Beast has attacked the Hidden City, but it is not unexpected by some quarters who are tired of the old-fashioned leadership of High Guardian Iskander. Zatanna is taking on the dragon by herself and winning, but she's glad for the help. It's an elemental of calamity, born of the anxiety of the magic folk for a very long time. Zatanna is engulfed by the dragon, but she calls on the magic people of the city to rise up together. They do so, and the spirit of her mother helps destroy the dragon. Zatanna doesn't know that conspirators still exist. Check the website, dccomics.com. I'm Doc Kirby. That's a DC Comic book bit.
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1: That's right. 310-840-4910. The Jimmy Buffett plays Let It Wash Over You. A football Friday. A Free for All Friday on Westwood One Sports Night. Let's queue up Sean in Atlanta. Sean, where are you steering the ship?
2: Hey, thanks for taking my call. I had a question in regards to my Falcons and the quarterback situation, specifically about Michael Penix. Wait, can you hear me?
1: Is it much of a situation at all? They beat the Packers in a blowout. What's the situation? Michael Penix is your quarterback.
2: Well, my question is, considering his injury history, regardless of how well he plays for the rest of this year, is it even worth the gamble to consider even signing him to a long-term deal? Because I know they said with his last operation, they had to take, like, parts from another part of his body just to reconstruct his ACL, and it's like his injury history is just so bad. Is it really worth the gamble to give him like the big bucks?
1: If he stays healthy, would you agree if he stays healthy for the rest of this season, next season, and the season after that, it's enough sample size to say he deserves a long-term deal? Or how about even this year and next year? Like, what's the rush? You gotta pick up you pick up the fifth-year option because it's a one-year commitment that you're looking at if he finishes this year and he looks good. And then you go from there. Like, if he shows he could stay healthy this year and next year, then yeah. And that's all Atlanta should be thinking about. You shouldn't be looking at long-term extensions until, at the earliest, following the 2027 season.
2: I agree with that. That's a good point. Now, going into, let's say he does stay healthy this year, remainder of this year and next year, and we do get to the contract talks. Mm-hmm. Let's say the Falcons say, hey, we'll pay you, but we're going to put some, I can't think of the term, but like when they're like, hey, we'll pay you if you stay healthy.
1: I hear you. I get the point you're making, Sean, and I appreciate it. We'll see what happens with Michael Penix this weekend. Let's try to take it week to week with Atlanta. You beat Green Bay. Let's see how you do against the Saints. Those questions will answer themselves. Like, I get why you're asking it, because it's quarterback, it's your team. Understand that's the debate, that's what's being talked about in Atlanta. But those are questions that will answer itself to where you don't even need to ask that question at the end of this year, maybe. You might not need to answer that question at this time a year from now. It's going to become self-evident. It's going to be decided on the field. Hope you're an Atlanta Braves fan as well, Sean, because they're in the playoffs, they're getting set for the LA Dodgers, and we transitioned the conversation to Major League Baseball because Jim in Seattle called us a short while ago, and he asked a question we want to pose to Ariel Epstein when she joins us at the top of next hour. If the Brewers, if the Rays were to win a championship, does it impact the labor talks that are ahead? Pessimists would say no. That's not us, though. We believe this MLB postseason is about, to a degree, saving the 2027 baseball season as much as it is crowning a champion for 2026. In recent history, there's never been a better opportunity for small spenders to win a title. Four of the eight remaining teams in the sport have payrolls that are bottom 11 in baseball. Bottom 11 spenders, four of the eight remaining teams. That includes the Brewers, that includes the Rays. They both finished with the best records in their respective leagues this year. To go a step further, if the Rays beat the Yankees in the divisional round, it would guarantee that a bottom five spender in baseball makes it to the World Series. Because you have the 27th payroll from the White Sox and the 29th payroll from the Guardians going head-to-head on one side in the American League, and the Rays are 28th. One of these four teams winning a championship would smash, you would think, the owner's argument that small spenders can't compete in baseball, that the sport is inherently broken. It makes it pretty easy to know who to root for in the playoffs. For the good of baseball, the Dodgers need to lose in the postseason. Whether it's fair or not, They have fueled the owner's argument for wanting a salary cap in baseball. The Ohtani deal, the Tucker offseason addition, the deferred money, the trade for Tarek Skubal, who's going to start game one on Saturday. If they win three consecutive World Series, the nationwide perception is going to be that baseball's unfair. And that the way to make it fair is by implementing a salary cap. This is exactly what the owners want. But with that being said, these Dodgers, they look more vulnerable than the Dodger teams we've seen the last 2 years. Shohei Ohtani was just removed off the IL in the last week, and he's shut down on the mound for the year. The bullpen's been a mess. Blake Treinen's not going to return for the season. Edwin Diaz, Mr. Trumpet, he's been a disaster. He's not even your closer at this moment. It looks like that's Tanner Scott. So they are gettable. Regardless, shut down on the mound for the year. The bullpen's been a mess. Blake Treinen's not going to return for the season. Edwin Diaz, Mr. Trumpet, he's been a disaster. He's not even your closer at this moment. It looks like that's Tanner Scott. So they are gettable. Regardless, shut down on the mound for the year. The bullpen's been a mess. Blake Treinen's not going to return for the season. Edwin Diaz, Mr. Trumpet, he's been a disaster. He's not

0: top farm system in the sport. How else do you explain the Mets, the mess that they are, spending just as much as the Dodgers do and not sniffing the playoffs? Also, are we just going to forget that the Dodgers needed a borderline miracle to beat the Blue Jays in the World Series a year ago? Oh my God, the sport's unfair! Yet the Dodgers are trailing in the ninth inning of Game 7 on the road and needed something called a Miguel Rojas to hit a homer who had not homered in a month in order to tie that game, and they needed a miracle bang-bang force out at the plate the following inning, and they needed, on 0 days rest, they needed Yamamoto to pitch back-to-back nights in order to close that thing out. It was a borderline miracle they won that game, but it's unfair. As long as the Dodgers or even the Yankees lose, both of them, as long as they don't win, those teams, that should clear the path for a salary cap not being seen as essential for Major League Baseball. Playing the games is essential, as the 1994 strike taught all of us. 310-840-4910 if you want in. By the way, if you're really rooting for a team, Mondo, let it be the Chicago White Sox. As we learned last week, we had Murakami in his celebration when the White Sox clinched, reminding us what his nationality was.
1: I am a Japanese!
0: You said you hadn't heard the sequel to that, the White Sox winning their wild card series and Murakami being interviewed afterwards. Here's how that sounded.
2: Hey, you gotta tell me, what are you feeling right now?
1: 100!
2: 100, yeah. Not 1,000 this time?
1: Yeah, 100! Oh, I am Japanese! Oh.
2: Charlie in Japan, they're celebrating with you. Anything you want to say to them?
1: Same, hi. Same. Same. Yeah, he's drunk. He's drunk. But he's drunk. Yeah, I'm drunk. Yeah, yesterday, maybe hangover. Yeah, I don't speak English.
0: He don't speak English because he's, as we established, Japanese. 310-840-4910 if you want in. Let's go to Michael. He's in San Diego. Michael, where are you steering the ship on this free-for-all Friday?
3: Hey, thank you for taking my call. Let's talk about the San Diego Padres. Oh. Let's forget about the Dodgers. Let's forget about the Yankees.
0: This is my favorite series of the divisional round. Hottest team in baseball, yes. The Padres, 20-4 over the last month, and the Brewers, the best record in baseball. This series, I can't wait to watch. How worried are you for the Padres?
3: I'm extremely worried because I'm not even going to jinx it. I just want our bats to stay hot. Fernando, Manny, you know, Ashton Jackson. I'm optimistic, but go Padres. But I'm extremely nervous.
0: Okay, I think the Padres are going to win that series. You should be nervous though, because the Brewers had a hell of a season. Appreciate the call, Michael. Good to hear from you. It's a matchup.
3: Oh, thank you.
0: It's the matchup between the best pitching rotation against the best bullpen. Hottest team in baseball versus the best record. Can't wait for that. Michael in San Diego. 310-840-4910. Let's go to Eddie. He's in Florida. Eddie, you are on Westwood One Sports Night. Josh Graham here. Free for all Friday. Where are you steering the ship?
4: Hey, man, I'm steering the ship to start Vegas in about 11 hours.
0: You got your cowbell ready?
4: Hell no, man. This Alabama's sitting to plant their ass like that cotton bag in the 50s. I mean, it's over, bro. We're going to drop 50 on them. The guy from Miami, I mean, I don't know what he's talking about. There's some Johnny-come-latelys. They ain't beat Alabama since 1990. And the Bama fatigue's coming back, man. I'll just tell you, because Keelan Russell, you could talk about quarterbacks, but this guy right here...

0: shootout. The issue with Alabama is you just want to see a complete game from the Tide. Or at least, let me say, that's the way I felt going into last week. Last week was the best game they played this year because they just splattered South Carolina. It was 14-0 into the first, 35-0 at halftime, and you even outscore them in the fourth quarter for good measure. Just love the way Alabama came out in that game, and Keelan Russell might be the dark horse Heisman candidate that nobody's talking about amidst the Jeremiah Smith, the Darian Mensah, and yes, even the Kamario Taylor piece of it, who's visiting the party here. Even though it's in Stark Vegas, the party's Alabama coming to town. Look forward to watching it. 310-840-4910. Conrad in Pittsburgh. Conrad, where are you steering the ship?
1: Hey, how you doing tonight? Thanks for taking my call.
0: Doing well. What do you got?
1: First off, I just want to apologize. I was on here last night, and I may have dropped an F-bomb early on into my conversation, so
0: yeah.
1: Apologies for that.
0: Yeah, you weren't the first. There were many others that did last night. Fortunately, you had Oliver, who was blocking shots and using the dump button as if he was Dikembe Mutombo. He was ready to go. So, yeah, we're on high alert right now, Conrad. What do you got?
1: So, I just wanted to say what I was going to say last night because I dropped an F-bomb before I even said it. But, so, do you guys think that getting rid of, I don't think the Steelers, I'm be honest, I don't think we're a Super Bowl team anyway. This year, no. We all like to fantasize here down in Pittsburgh and get beside ourselves and say that every year they make the new Steelers going to Super Bowl song. That song's been made like 13 different times. It's awesome. But I think if we had any chance of even being in the playoffs, we probably needed the Joey Porter. And do you think trading him is going to start to look really bad here soon? Because like, I think people are just going to start picking apart our defense here pretty quickly.
0: I think it's the opposite. Conrad, I appreciate the call from Pittsburgh. I don't think the Steelers are a Super Bowl team. I don't even know if they're a playoff team. I think they're 8-8, probably going to go into that last game in Baltimore. We'll figure out if they have a winning record or not based on that game. That's probably what's going to be in Mike McCarthy's first year. So that might be the part you don't want to hear. The part that I think you might is, I'm not a fan of Joey Porter Jr. He had a lot of touchdowns the last few years. Okay, well, how are we tracking that stat? If you're going to be the guy that's holding out of camp, holding in and faking a back injury, and then talking smack after the fact and laughing at a question about your manufactured back injury and then bashing the team that traded you away, you better be a top five, top six player at your position, and he's not that. You can make the case he's top 10. I don't know if I'd make that case. It's borderline. But he's not one of the five or six best players at his position. So to give up a second-round pick plus for that when you're not, as you described, in a Super Bowl window at the moment, I think the Steelers are fine with it. I think that they're okay with what that move was. That's not a guy you want to be building your team around, somebody who's willing to hold the team hostage when the season's going on, manufacturing back injuries. I'm sorry, his dad talked a lot, but at least his dad backed it up as being a Super Bowl champion and a Pro Bowler and an All-Pro in 1 year. Joey Porter Jr. hasn't even been to a Pro Bowl, and he has 3 interceptions in 3 seasons. I'm sorry. Not a huge fan of that dude, and I wasn't a huge fan of him when he was at Penn State either. Speaking of Penn State beaten in an upset tonight by Northwestern. Technically, Virginia Tech losing at home to Pittsburgh, that was an upset as well. Hey, hail to Pitt. Speaking of Pittsburgh football, there are big favorites in college football this weekend that we are officially putting on upset alert. And we'll tell you what those teams are, or who those teams are, and get to the last of your free-for-all Friday calls, 310-840-4910, next on West 1 Sports Night.

0: features some tasty tussles, including the undefeated Bills welcoming a desperate Patriots team to Buffalo and a battle of unbeaten division rivals between the Chiefs and Raiders in Vegas. We're not even a month into the NFL season, and things are already wild. Westwood One Sports.
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2: 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But let's just dive headfirst into the calls. 310-840-4910. 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
3: Hey, Josh. Good to be back on. Appreciate you. Hey, I just I'm a big fan of The Athletic, and they did a poll recently, just earlier this week, saying what's the best sports month. I'm a big fan of October as the best sports month, and I know I've heard in the past, you know, that you lean more towards spring, April, maybe specifically. Because Major League Baseball, March Madness, the Masters. But, man, fans on this vote, maybe it's biased because it's October right now. They're saying 75%. October is the best sports month, where April is roughly 12%. And that's about 12,000 votes. So just wanted to circle back to that because I saw that and I thought of you. But I definitely think October is the best. I mean, all the sports are either starting or ending. And so this is the best time of the year, in my opinion.
2: Yeah, I appreciate it. Thanks for the call, Corey. It doesn't surprise me that most people would vote that way, because the most popular sport in America by far is football. And you got the NFL and college football at one time. And then in the major cities, you got the pro sports teams. You got the sports equinox that's going on with hockey starting, the NBA. And you got the baseball playoffs going on. So certainly understand why that's the popular sentiment. For me, growing up in North Carolina, college basketball is my favorite sport. Love it. So, and I'm a huge Baltimore Orioles fan, and I'm a huge Carolina Hurricanes fan. So my favorite sports to follow are, I mean, my favorite teams that I'm emotionally attached to are playing in April. Hope's eternal in April for Major League Baseball, following the Orioles. The Hurricanes, the playoffs begin. No pro sports championship is quite like the playoffs. The best postseason we have in sports is March Madness, and I love college basketball, and that ends the first week of April. And then, as a cherry on top, you have the Masters as well. I just think April slept on a bit. And here's another month that slept on, December. Because of the college football playoff now, the weekend before Christmas is awesome, where you have the best college basketball matchups. You got the NBA, you got the NHL, you got meaningful NFL, you got college football playoff as well. That's another one that's a bit underrated too that I'll throw out there. But a great question. 310-840-4910. Let's go to Tom. He's in Utah. Tom, where are you steering the ship on Free For All Friday?
4: I'm going completely way the heck off base, and quite frankly, I don't care. I don't know if you had noticed this over the summer, but Sports Jeopardy, ESPN Jeopardy, they called it. It's did a 10-episode run of celebrities playing the game, and Joe Buck is your game show host, and it was quite frankly pretty hilarious, and I was very pleased. About a month after that streaming run started, I went to a trivia convention in Vegas, and I asked one of the contestant coordinators, who was in charge of picking the people, I asked him about the possibility that civilians could play on ESPN Jeopardy in the near future, and he was kind of coy about it, said it's possible, it's true, but it's only rumor at this point. And here enough now, as of about a little over a week ago, we sports talk callers, we sports talk hosts, we can actually go for it here. I love seeing that. And I love the fact that Joe Buck, in addition to his Monday Night Football announcing, it makes her a dang good game show host as well.
2: Yeah, I love Off the Wall. Thank you so much for the call. It's a great idea. I love Jeopardy. I love trivia. I'm about it. Sounds like you love trivia too. It's a great phone call, great suggestion as well. One of my favorite shows growing up was Stump the Schwab with my guy Stuart Scott, Tar Heel. That was always so much fun, trying to see people go up against him. Let's go to Mike. He's in Florida. 310-840-4910. Where are you steering the ship, Mike?
5: How are you doing tonight?
2: Well, what do you got?
5: just a couple of things. First of all, I'm a Braves fan. I was so happy they won their series against the Phillies. I didn't realize they hadn't won one since 21 when they won the series.
2: We're all rooting for you guys this weekend.
5: Yeah, okay, great. Now, I don't understand why people are actually picking Clemson to beat the Hurricanes. I don't understand that.
2: Who? They're 16.5-point underdogs. Maybe people take them with the spread. Nobody's picking Clemson to win the game outright. Who's doing that?
5: Well, you know, I live in Hollywood, Florida, and on the local sports stations, there were several people coming on and thinking that Clemson had a chance to win that game. Because
2: well, there's a difference in have a chance versus they're going to win. Difference between those things. They do have a chance. They're not going to win the game. There's two. Those two things aren't exactly binary.
5: All right. Thank you. Yeah, I mean, their offense is incredible. Jeez.
2: Yeah, Miami's is. I saw them 2 weeks ago, and Clemson's offense is not. Seen them as well. Mike got a lot of calls. Going to get to some more. 310-840-4910. Let's go to Zach. He's in Milwaukee. Zach, you're on Free For All Friday. Steer the ship.
6: Hey, huge Brewer fan. It's our year.
2: Let's go.
6: Hey, I just wanted, you said something that caught my attention earlier. You said, well, if it's not Yankees, Dodgers in the World Series, we don't need a salary cap.
2: No, I'm saying I'm saying it would be, it would neuter the owner's argument if the Dodgers and Yankees were uninvolved. In other words, if it's Yankees or if it's Rays, Brewers, then hard to argue that the system's broken when you got the number 19 payroll playing the number 27 payroll in the World Series.
6: Well, here's the thing. Even if it's Brewers, Rays, we still need a salary cap and a floor. We need both. But what my point is, Brewers and Tampa have, like, top three scouting departments.
2: Yeah.
6: So what you're that's the only way – that's the only reason –
2: yeah, who's the other one of the three? Who's the other one of the three? Top three.
6: The small – that have the scouting department?
2: Yeah, top three scouting department, top three farm system. It's the L.A. Dodgers. So the reason why the Dodgers are great, it's not because they have more money. It's because they're smart. The New York Mets have money. They're not smart. That's the theory. That's why I don't think we need a salary cap. I think that's a myth. I think it's propaganda from the owners trying to pay players less.
6: Here's my point, though, real quick. So what you're basically saying to, let's take Cincinnati Reds just as off the top of my head.
2: Sure.
6: What you're basically telling that fan base, hey, you guys don't have a top three scouting department, so you're screwed. You have 0% chance of competing with anybody because you don't have a top three
2: scouting department. It's not true. The Toronto Blue Jays didn't have a top three scouting department, and they were leading in Game 7 of the World Series a year ago. In the ninth inning. What do you mean?
6: Basically, though, 80% of the league feels like they have no chance.
2: But that's not true. It's because they're being lied to. They're being lied to. The Guardians, the White Sox, and the Rays are bottom five in payroll in baseball. They're three of the remaining four teams in the American League right now.
6: Their scouting departments are top
2: five. Okay, got it. Thank you for the call, Zach. Good to hear from you. 310-840-4910. Let's go to Garrett. He's in Dallas. Garrett, what do you got? Free for all Friday. Try to limit it to a quick call so I can get to another one.
7: Yeah, absolutely. So I just want to say, since we're talking about baseball, this is kind of just going off on Jerry DePoto. If you want to talk about baseball and salary caps and everything, how about he actually does something and helps Seattle baseball get good? You can't have Julio Rodriguez, which is a generational talent, who hits 30-30 every single year, and do nothing with it. Last year, you finally make it to the playoffs for the first time, and however many years consecutively, or close to consecutively, every, 20 years? I'm 32. I'm a diehard Mariners fan. It pains me to see that every single year, and I'm already expecting for next year to be a massive upset or the down year because he won't do anything in free agency.
2: I'll say this. I'd just be happy if we do get a season. Bummer or not, thank you for the call, Garrett. It's good to hear from you. And also, my parents have never been to Seattle. I've never been to Seattle. It's top of my list of places I've never been. Been to most of the country, haven't been there. My parents are going this weekend. Look forward to them having a great time. Bradley in San Diego, I got 45 seconds. I wanted to get to you last. What do you got?
8: No way. This is my first time on.
2: Let's go!
8: I'm a diehard San Diego State football fan, and this past week, we finally made the national headlines for, I can probably count on my hand how many times we've actually made national
2: headlines. Do you have the mumps?
8: I don't have the mumps. However, 30 of the 90 players on our football roster have the mumps. I just wanted to get your thoughts. How do you think this is affects recruiting us for us for the next 2 years? Does it just cook our program, or do I have to jump ship? Do I have to become a USD fan now?
2: No,
8: what do I do?
2: You don't. Appreciate the call. No, you become a UCLA fan. That's the answer, because Bob Chesney has it going right now. If you're going to pick a Southern Cal team in Power 4, the mumps. College football's the best. You see the scores tonight, and then you see headlines like, a program has been riddled with the mumps. Outstanding stuff. Appreciate all the free-for-all Friday calls. Ariel Epstein tells us she has not one, not two, not three, but five NFL props to hand out, and she'll hand them out with us next.
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15: Exploring science in the sea. 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They're small, fuzzy, and fragile, but they're not the kind of spuds you serve with butter and sour cream. Instead, they're sea potatoes, a type of sea urchin, smaller cousins of the ones with long, painful spines. A typical sea potato is maybe 2 or 3 inches long. It's encased in a thin shell known as a test. The shell is shaped a bit like a heart, hence the potato's other name, heart urchin. A pattern on one side of the shell forms the outline of a sea star, another of the sea potato's relatives. Soon after it hatches, a sea potato burrows a few inches into the sand at the bottom of shallow coastal waters. It then spends the rest of its life there. It excavates a small den with side pockets for air and wastes. The den is lined with a layer of mucus. Small yellow hair-like spines lie flat against the sea potato's back. They trap air so the animal doesn't drown. Tube feet push it through the sediments at about an inch per day. As it moves, the critter funnels the sand into its mouth. Its digestive system then filters out the goodies, algae, the remains of dead animals, and nutrients from the sand itself. The shells of thousands of dead sea potatoes sometimes wash up on the beach, the result of extreme weather or some other big shock. Otherwise, they're seldom seen, hidden in the sand just offshore. Science in the Sea is a production of the University of Texas Marine Science Institute at Port Aransas. I'm Holly Bolley.
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1: This is Westwood One Sports Night. Here's Josh Graham.
2: Nobody is better at finding edges in the NFL than the MLB prop markets, than Ariel Epstein is. That's why she is the prop queen, in addition to being the co-host of the gambling show on Tilt. And she's kind enough to join us here on Westwood One Sports Night tonight. Ariel, let's start with football. How strongly do you feel about this weekend's slate?
19: Ooh, I do like a bunch of props. When it comes to sides, this is a very weird week, Josh. There are a ton of massive injuries or players coming back from injuries. I also am very curious how the Rams are going to look. Their travel schedule has been insane. Australia, back to the West Coast, altitude in Denver, now the East Coast. How did they adjust to that? The Eagles have no receivers. Who does Jalen Hurts throw to? Dontavian Wicks, longest reception maybe is where you could look. But I think that they're between Justin Jefferson's injury, Breece Hall's injury, the Ravens are going to be without Trey Hendrickson. There's just a lot of injuries throughout the NFL that we have to start considering.
2: That is the weirdest game that we haven't spent a lot of time talking about. Obviously, there's a lot of importance in the NFC with Rams-Eagles, but consecutive road weeks for the Rams, and you have a short week for Philadelphia after playing a Monday Night Football and getting drilled by Chicago. You mentioned Devontae Smith out. We learned Aaron Donald out today. That seems like a stay away from a betting perspective in a lot of ways. But let's get to some of those props that you like. I know with Hard Rock Bet, you hand out 5 bets each week. PropQueen.com. Check out On Tilt as well. Ariel, what is the first of your 5 props that you love in the NFL this weekend?
19: So I love Cincinnati's running back Chase Brown over 19.5 receiving yards. In home afternoon games, he's averaging 31 receiving yards a game, going over in 8 of his last 10. I actually love that we haven't seen Brown go over this in the last 2 games. He's not really involved much in the passing game. We didn't see him involve Brown in the passing game against the Jags in the past either. And that sounds crazy, but I love it more. Let's change it up a little bit, Cincinnati. The Jags have been bottom 10 in receiving yards allowed to running backs this year. They've allowed the 4th most receiving yards per game to the position. This is a very interesting line. It's not great because I've been fading Jacksonville. I've been fading Trevor Lawrence. I have his under on passing yards for the season. They have a really tough schedule against good pass defenses. This isn't one of them. I just think that Cincinnati being favored by 2.5 at home against a Jags team that's playing better than what Cincinnati looks like feels a bit suspect to me, Josh. This could have been a 1.5. The Jags, I'm just waiting. I'm waiting for the crash. Their run game's not that great, and that's where Cincinnati's holes are. So can they even run the football against Cincinnati? We will see. But I do like that Chase Brown over his receiving yards. The Jags struggle more against the pass than the run.
2: That is a game I have circled to spend more time on in just a little bit. But do I have it right? That's not the only game you have a prop circled on?
19: Yeah, but I have one more in that one. I actually just gave it out as my best bet on Tilt because it's a really good buy low situation for Brenton Strange, the Jaguars tight end. We have not seen a big Brenton Strange game. Not that it's like ever a big game. He hasn't gone over his passing yard prop yet. The number is as high as it's ever been for him at 33.5 for the season. He hasn't gone over that number yet this year. You know why it's so high? It's high because he's up against the worst defense against tight ends this year. The Bengals have allowed the most receiving yards to the position. So Brenton Strange is averaging 40.5 receiving yards a game. Going back to last year when facing these defenses that are bottom 10 against tight ends, on the road last year, he was the guy for Trevor Lawrence, averaged just under 50 receiving yards a game, going over in 5 of 6 road games. So you're seeing that Strange, when he does get these defenses that are good spots for him, when he's on the road, he's overachieving. So give him the over 33.5 receiving yards, Brenton Strange.
2: The prop, Queen Ariel Epstein with us here, Westwood One Sports Night. Check her out on Tilt. Weekdays, Monday through Friday, 4 to 5 p.m. Eastern time. Let's get to another game. We got two props out of the way. What's another prop you can hand us out on an NFL Sunday?
19: I'm actually so glad to give this one out for you. You'll appreciate that I was the only person to attend Javonte Williams signing day at Wallace Rose Hill in North Carolina. No one knew who he was. Javonte Williams was not even signed going into his senior year championship game, and Larry Fedora came in and basically the next day offered him on the spot because he's really smart. Unfortunately, I'm going to have to fade him this week, but there's a lot of history there with Javonte Williams. I'm going under his rushing yards against Houston. On the road as an underdog, Williams is averaging 47 rushing yards a game, going under in 70% of those games. Good sell high spot. He did have a great game against my Ravens, Javonte Williams with a 98-yard game. The Texans front seven has slowed down opposing lead backs, Josh. 8th fewest yards per carry. So give me the under on Javonte Williams in a sell high spot.
2: Larry Fedora, that's a blast from the past. 2 Tar Heel head football coaches ago. Westwood One, by the way, going to be carrying the North Carolina-Notre Dame game this weekend. Bill Belichick, a lot different six-pack situation for Bill Belichick than Larry Fedora hosting Notre Dame high noon at Keenan Stadium this weekend. Okay, so that's 3. Let's get 2 more. What else do we got?
19: Both of these are rushing props for quarterbacks. Sounds weird. I'll start with Kansas City's quarterback Patrick Mahomes. Over 15.5 rushing yards. Again, the only time that you have to really be worried is if there are kneel downs, which Mr. Patrick Mahomes ruined for a lot of people in the Super Bowl against the 49ers about 4 years ago. But in divisional road games, Patrick Mahomes is averaging 22 rushing yards a game. Gone over this number 15.5 in 6 of 10. Went over in 67% of games against the Vegas Raiders. Against teams bottom 10 in rushing yards allowed to quarterbacks, Mahomes is averaging 28 rushing yards a game. And the Raiders just so happen to allow the 9th most scramble yards to quarterbacks to start the season. I could see the Raiders, who have started off strong this year. Everyone's been surprised by Vegas. Their defense could hold up a bit against Kansas City, but even if you're trying to stop Mr. Kenneth Walker, you can't stop Mr. Patrick Mahomes. We know he loves to scramble in a divisional game nonetheless. They're a road favorite, -4.5. You know, though, Josh, in years past, this would have been a 6.5-point spread. They're giving the Raiders a little love, so maybe this game's not as far apart as we thought in the past. So Patrick Mahomes tends to scramble in those close games.
2: And maybe Patrick Mahomes is thinking, scramble a little bit more because it's a good Raiders team that's 3-0. And also, you got an extra week to rest. They're going into the bye week. They have the earliest bye week in the NFL after this weekend. One more prop from the prop queen Ariel Epstein for the NFL weekend.
19: I heard you're going to be at this game, so please root this one over for me. The Carolina quarterback, Bryce Young, over 12.5 rushing yards. Primetime games for Bryce Young. He's gone over 12.5 in all three games, all three primetime games for him, 34, 18, and 15 rushing yards. Through Bryce Young's 5 home games, through his last 5 home games, averaging 21 rushing yards game. Detroit's bottom 10 in rushing yards allowed to quarterbacks. They have allowed the 3rd most this season. So even though Detroit is known for their front 7, they're going after the running back. They might not be going after Bryce Young, and that's where he'll be able to find some holes. This number's not high, 12.5, so give me like a couple first downs, Bryce Young.
2: Let's lock that in, Will Dalton. We'll hand out our picks. We were 7-2 in our picks last weekend. We're going to root on together Bryce Young over 12.5 rushing yards Sunday Night Football. As you mentioned, Westwood One's going to be broadcasting, of course, Sunday Night Football. Our NFL Instagram reaction show will be live from Panthers Lions Sunday, 7 o'clock Eastern. Make sure to check that out on YouTube and on X. Ariel Epstein is with us here, co-host of On Tilt and also the founder of PropQueen.com. Let's get to baseball. Considering these playoffs that begin Saturday, obviously, or the divisional round, that is, it obviously features the 2-time defending champion LA Dodgers, but it also features 4 teams, 4 of the 8 that are left standing, being bottom 11 spenders in terms of payroll. How much of an impact do you think this postseason will have on the tenor of the looming labor fight between owners and players that's coming this winter?
19: No, it has no impact because it's already impacted. It's over. The Tarek Skubal, you want to talk about who impacted it already? Tarek Skubal. That was the pivotal, this is the end move because the Dodgers went out and got another Cy Young winner, and he's actually starting tomorrow apparently for the Dodgers according to yes. Hard Rock Bet. Okay, so the Dodgers are going to win. If they win another World Series, is that what you're asking? Or
2: I guess, what's counter? Let's do the other way. If the Rays beat the Yankees, we're guaranteed to have a bottom five payroll team in the World Series. Let's say one of those teams wins the World Series. That would seem to, you don't think that would affect the conversation or the argument owners would make?
19: No, because they've already made up necessary? Their minds. The players and the coach, the players and the owners already made up their minds. They're stuck. The owners want that salary cap. The players feel they deserve to get paid. Until we have someone let them meet in the middle to prove to the players, you guys are going to get paid. You are making more money than the, not even average, the above average human. The players and the owners have to kind of come together in some way, and it's not going to matter who wins a World Series because at the end of the day, the players are going to still argue that there shouldn't be a salary cap.
2: Who do you think's right? Better question.
19: I go back and forth because I see both sides, obviously. I do agree. So I personally have spoken to not an owner, but someone very high up in one of the very wealthy organizations. I see their side in the sense the players who are obviously the ones making the impact are the big stars. The stars are holding out because they feel they're doing good for the younger guys and the little guys too. Those guys, the paid players are still going to get their money. The good guys will still get their money. I do agree that we probably do need some form of salary cap just based on what the Dodgers have done for the last few years. Based on I'm a Yankees fan and continuing to get all this hate from people about what the Yankees do, and look, it's gotten them nowhere. Let's get a little more creative with how we form a roster. And I didn't love that it looked like baseball manipulated the Tarek Skubal move to go to the Dodgers too, just to like spew this whole, like get this whole thing going crazy over Tarek Skubal, because I think that was the nail in the coffin for Major League Baseball, that the Dodgers can get whoever they want. I think it's unfair, and I do believe that a team like the Guardians, like the Rays, should not be losing to the top three teams in baseball. I think it should. I love the sport. Baseball is my favorite sport. It's the sport that I grew up loving, and it's why I love all sports now. I do want to see a little bit more of an equal playing field and not allowing teams like the Dodgers to just be able to go out and get whoever they want and somehow put money towards 10 years from now with Shohei Ohtani.
2: While we've got baseball, let's talk actual baseball. Ariel Epstein with us here. The most compelling series of the divisional round seems to be Brewers-Padres because it pits the hottest team in the sport, San Diego, which has won 20 of its last 24, against the team that finished with the best
19: you
2: record.
19: You think Brewers-Padres is the biggest talked-about game? Get out of here.
2: Didn't say that. Don't think it's the most talked about. Think it's the most interesting in that.
19: Okay,
2: it's
19: interesting,
2: the Padres,
19: maybe.
2: It's the Padres who are the hottest team, face of the
19: who
2: team.
19: Who choke job teams? That's why it's interesting.
2: That, too.
19: Who's going to choke?
2: How do you read it?
19: Who's going to choke? That's how I read it, because I can't trust either of these teams. I've lost so much money on the damn Padres through the last 5 years that I hate them. That's the only reason they will win a World Series, is because it's the first time in 5 years I put $0 on them. Every year I bet this damn team at, like, even money, plus 160, 2-1 to beat the damn Dodgers in this division, because they're the only ones that probably can. And every year they freaking lose. The Milwaukee Brewers, every year, on paper, statistically, this team looks like they should win a damn World Series or at least the NL, and every year they lose. Until Jacob Mizrowski is pitching all five games for the Milwaukee Brewers, I don't have faith in them. The Brewers, their bullpen always finds a way to blow leads in the sixth, seventh inning of a playoff game. I literally have no other data except that they choke. And can they hit? Can the Brewers, who have been in the regular season one of the best hitting lineups in baseball, can they continue to hit in the playoffs? Because they also continue to lose playoff games because they start scoring one or two runs a game.
2: Ariel Epstein, you're the best there is. On tilt, propqueen.com. Thank you so much for making the time for us, and keep up the great work.
19: Thanks, Josh.
2: If we had a little bit more time with Ariel, might bring up the fact she was at Texas, Tennessee last weekend in Knoxville. Not going to bring up the fact that she went to Penn State and the Nittany Lions took one on the chin against Northwestern tonight. Free for All Friday is already in the books. But let's start a new question. Let's get weird here in the late night hours. Today, a non-action movie Tom Cruise movie debuted. Digger, an Inarritu film, has been released. It's the strangest role that Tom Cruise has accepted in close to two decades. It leads us to asking this question about one of the great movie stars in the history of American film. What is the best Cruise movie? And what's number one on the list? 310-840-4910. Didn't bring up college football with Ariel because we got a lot of college football to dig into before we get to our bets. 7-2 week last weekend. Feeling pretty good about our bets for this week. We'll share those with you in just a bit. Yes, we'll take the Bryce Young prop that she handed out there. But up next, the worst take in the history of this show, perhaps, plus the big favorites in college football this weekend that we're officially putting on upset alert here on Westwood One Sports Night.
1: Cheerio, mates. 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Colts, Commanders, live from London, Sunday morning at 9:15 Eastern on Westwood One Sports.
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5: Will Dalton thinks Adele's voice sucks. His words. He thinks it's not good.
6: Pierces my brain.
5: He thinks it sounds like fingernails scratching on a chalkboard. That's what Adele does to Will Dalton. Where does that rank among the bad takes in the history of this show? 310-840-4910. Where does it rank among Will Dalton's bad takes? He also said that Derek Jeter is the greatest Yankee of all time once upon a time. Let's not forget about the taco take that I had a week ago, that I prefer having hard shell tacos with some cheese sprinkled inside the shell out of a box that I put in the oven. Mondo, any takes that we're missing in terms of the worst takes in the history of this show?
7: Oh, is the vampire thing? Vampire show is the number one show in the
5: world. Oh, don't.
7: Don't
5: the Vampire
7: that
5: Diaries.
7: Back.
5: That's right. Mondo.
6: It's a great show.
5: We haven't talked, Mondo, since the New York Times released their top 100 TV shows. And the take that you're referencing, Will Dalton once said, he cited some list that the Vampire Diaries, hey, it's one of the 10 or 12 best shows of the 21st century. It's one of the 10, 12 best shows ever. What? You send me the link. Will sent me the link, and it said it was one of the 10 best vampire shows. And Will was trying to say, oh, no, it's right up there with Mad Men and Breaking Bad and The Wire. It's one of the greatest shows, period. And then the New York Times releases that top 100 TV shows list of the century, and Will was so mad that there was no appearance from The Vampire Diaries. So, yes. That was a bad take. Will Dalton thinking Adele is a bad singer is a really bad take. And the taco take's bad. There's a lot. 310-840-4910 if you want in on that. This might end up being a bad take, but we're going to shoot our shot anyway. There are a lot of folks out there saying that the week 5 slate in college football isn't any good. You look at the matchups. Blowout city all over the place. This isn't going to be fun. That's just telling on yourself, though. That's just telling on yourself that you don't know ball. You specifically don't know college football. Because it's weekends just like this where college football shines. Where college football is at its best because chaos is unbeaten, never lost. Chaos always delivers. College football always delivers. And you should expect there are some big favorites that are going to go down on the Saturday slate. And we're identifying three or four here, big favorites that might lose outright on the Saturday slate in college football. Three or four that we're looking at here. And no, Ohio State, Iowa is not on the list. Think that the Buckeyes are going to run roughshod over Iowa. But that is the type of upset that we're looking at. In fact, all these games that we're mentioning have touchdown point spreads or longer. Touchdown point spreads are longer. That's how we're defining big favorites. BYU, number 10 in the country, is in the most danger at TCU. Pressure's mounting on Sonny Dykes to get a slick signature win. He lost Josh Hoover to Indiana in the transfer portal this offseason. Had the embarrassment of having a player dismissed during camp and then trying to ban a local newspaper. Then you lose to Bill Belichick in North Carolina and Dublin. Not great. This is the Cougars, BYU's first P4 road game of the year. We haven't seen Kalani Sitake's team look super impressive yet, so it's a valuable data point. Here's what's going to decide the game. BYU's run game versus TCU's run D. BYU wants to run the rock. That's what they want to do. That's their identity. That's what Sitake wants. TCU's run D, top 30 in college football so far this year. It's been pretty good. So if TCU can bottle up the BYU run, can Bear Bachmeyer win a game on the road in the Big 12 with his arm? That might be what costs BYU if he can't. It's wild that Miami is a 16.5-point underdog at Clemson. Death Valley is one of the toughest places to play in college football. It's been 16 years since Miami has gone into that place and won, and it's a night game in Tigerland. The last time we saw Miami on the road in the ACC, we were there. They had issues against Wake Forest, had issues putting them away. The Deacons' defense got some stops, made that interesting in the second half. Clemson's defensive talent is superior to Wake's, even though Wake is a pretty good team. For as bad as Clemson's offenses look, the Tigers are 3-0 since that opening night debacle against LSU. That includes going on the road across the country to beat Cal and Berkeley a week ago. So that's another one to highlight. There are two big home favorites that we should keep a close eye on. Tennessee, a 7-point favorite against Auburn. Tigers coach Alex Golash is a Josh Heupel disciple. That rhymes. Tennessee's offense doesn't seem to have the talent to run away from teams right now. And Faison Brandon got banged up in the game against Texas. That could be a game decided within margin. No game in the country has more anxiety surrounding it, though, than Washington visiting USC. If the Trojans lose this game after the Oregon disaster, oh boy. Damon Williams, Jada Mayava at the Coliseum, that's going to be a hold on to your butts type of game there. We'd be willing to wager, Will, one of these four teams is going to lose this weekend. We just don't know which one. That's the spooky season piece of it. It's like a horror movie where you don't know who's going to die. BYU, Miami, Tennessee, USC. One of those four teams is going to go down. Let's see what happens. 310-840-4910. Shout out to our guy, Pinky, who's in the clink, who couldn't stay on the line but wanted to give us a call from the clink. He's our guy. Hope you can give us a shout another time, Pink. Appreciate that. Let's go to Anthony, who's in San Francisco. 310-840-4910. Anthony, what do you got for us?
8: I have a bad take.
5: Okay.
8: I think I have a really bad take. It's a take that when I tell people, they look at me like I have seven heads.
5: Is it worse than Adele? Is it worse than Adele isn't a good singer? from Will Dalton?
8: It might be. Adele's an amazing singer. You don't have to like her genre of music, but I think at the very least you have to respect her talent.
5: He says it hurts his ears. It pierces his ears.
6: It does.
5: When
6: it pierces my brain.
5: It hurts him. Her voice.
8: Her voice
5: bad.
8: Is incredible. She has one of the best voices in the history of spoken word or singing words.
5: It's amazing. Yeah.
8: But I think my take can beat that. My take is, I think Christmas sucks. I think Christmas is terrible. I think it's dumb.
6: Whoa.
8: It's cold. The movies are bad. Peppermint sucks. You got to buy gifts. People are stealing your gifts on your doorstep. The malls are full. It's just not fun. It's not fun at all. Thanksgiving is a trillion times better than Christmas. Christmas is awful. We're doing Christmas commercials now in October. It's ridiculous. It can't just be 2 days or one day. It's got to be 3 months long, and it's not that good. Christmas, unbelievably overrated.
5: Okay. That is a really hot take. Thank you, Anthony. Appreciate the call from San Francisco. I don't quite know what to do with that.
6: I disagree. Offended by that.
5: I disagree fervently. You know, Jesus Christ was born.
6: That should trump everything.
5: I mean, Anthony, that's the part you missed. Jesus, overrated. We don't know what happened between his 13 and 32 years. Like, we don't know what happened there for more than 15 years. Why didn't he come back in 2 days? Why did he wait 3? Overrated. Jesus Christ. Christmas, overrated. The movies, see, that's... Now, you've got my attention. The movies suck? What are we talking about here?
6: It's a Wonderful Life?
5: It's a Wonderful Life, Home Alone. Come on now.
6: Grinch?
5: Die Hard? See,
6: that's what I'm saying. Come on.
5: Didn't know. Actually, we got celebrities calling the show. That was actually the Grinch who called into the show. Telling us how much he hates Christmas. 310-840-4910. This is not Free For All Friday anymore, by the way. So I guess we can add that to the takes in the history of the show that might be the worst. And you can tell us at 310-840-4910 whether it's the Adele take, the Taco take, the Vampire Diaries take, Derek Jeter being the greatest Yankee ever, Christmas sucks from that guy. Or, in honor of the Tom Cruise movie that dropped Digger, you could tell us what your favorite Tom Cruise movie is. Because I do think there's a good debate there. In fact, we should probably put together a top 10 list, Will. Usually we have the list during the summer. I think in honor of Tom Cruise, we could come up with a top 10 list at some point before we get out of here. 310-840-4910 if you want in. So, we canvassed the college slate looking for the upsets. Now let's look at the NFL matchups we got this weekend. There are 3 mega compelling NFL matchups this weekend. 3. And here are those games. The 3-0 Chiefs, the 3-0 Raiders. That feels like an event in a city that knows how to host events. You got 3 3-0 teams in the AFC right now. 2 of them are going to share a field in Vegas. Obviously, AFC West implications here. For the Raiders, it's about validation following consecutive wins as an underdog. The Chiefs, it's about being the class of the AFC with an unblemished mark heading into your early bye week. And we're getting mixed messages from the Raiders. We have sound here from both Max Crosby, and we have sound here from Clint Kubiak, who we heard from this week. And the way they're talking about this game is a little bit different. Here is Max Crosby first, talking about how much he personally is looking forward to facing Patrick Mahomes and the Chiefs.
9: It's been a long time since we really got to go. And I know we're both looking forward to it. I respect it out of him. He knows what it is. It's war. There's no other words needed. You know what I mean? That's as simple as that. So, yeah, I can't wait. There's a lot of work to be done until we get there. But, yeah, it's war.
5: That's an understandable sentiment. Hey, man, it's war. We're the Raiders. Those are the Chiefs. It's a rivalry. Everybody's crowning them. No one's respecting us. We're excited. It's war. Okay, respect that. Clint Kubiak took a different path. The head coach of the Raiders. Here was his tact.
10: I think when you treat them all the same, then then your approach shouldn't change. So, you know, every game in the NFL is a dogfight. Every game is a Super Bowl. It's 17 weeks in a row.
5: Every week is a Super Bowl. You know,

0: any respect at the moment. This is mostly to do with how big their media market is, which football fans shouldn't care about. That's for TV execs to worry about. The Jags, they have pulverized teams, including AFC champion from last year, New England, and the Cleveland Browns, which everybody mocked and dismissed, saying, oh, that's more about Cleveland. Who's laughing now? That Browns team's 3-1, and Jacksonville crushed them. The one loss was in Denver. They led most of that game. They might be the NFL's most complete team after winning 13 games. Meanwhile, it's kind of unknown what type of team we have in Cincinnati. They won games at Houston and against Tampa, but those games do not look amazing considering neither of those teams have won. And losing to the Steelers, not the strongest look out there. Next headliner. Broncos at Niners. This could be a preview of Super Bowl 61. It really could be. Since the opening week in Kansas City, Monday Night Football, Denver has beaten Jacksonville and beaten the LA Rams. Now, they face one of the two unbeaten teams in the NFC, and they got to go to their place, Santa Clara. They're the electric substation. Ever since the Niners beat the Rams in Australia, they've kind of been on cruise control a bit. You beat two of the worst teams in the league, Arizona and Miami. So this is going to be a valuable data point, perhaps seeing the Niners get pushed for the first time, because the Rams didn't do that in the opener. It could end up being the game of the weekend. Can't wait to watch it. Can't wait to watch Jags-Bengals as well and Chiefs-Raiders. That's what stands out the most to us. Staying in the NFL, after a 7-2 week of handing out bets, we like the dogs this weekend. We like three of them specifically. We'll tell you who they are in our Graham's Gambling segment next on Westwood One Sports Night.
1: Bill Belichick's Tar Heels welcome third-ranked Notre Dame to Chapel Hill. Can the hoodie pull off his biggest win since coaching the Patriots? UNC, Notre Dame, tomorrow morning at 11:30 on Westwood One Sports.
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0: 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Here's Josh Graham.
1: This show thrives in chaos. Free for All Friday. A perfect example of that. Then Will Dalton saying that Adele has a bad singing voice. Almost as bad as his taste in TV shows. Vampire Diaries, one of the greatest TV shows of the 21st century. Okay, got it. Derek Jeter, the greatest Yankee ever. How young are you again? Those types of takes. I've had my own takes that are bad. I had a caller say that Christmas sucks. That was his take. So we're asking, hey, what's the worst take in the history of this show? Mike in Baltimore thinks he has the answer. What's the worst take you've heard so far?
2: Well, it's pretty bad how people take the holidays of Christmas and commercialize it and then inquire that into their own personal lives and have harsher. The previous caller that talked about how Christmas sucks, probably had a lot of bad times and situations, but Christmas is one of the most important holidays throughout the year.
1: Yeah, I mean, and by the way, for those who didn't hear the take, for those who didn't hear it, it was essentially it's cold in December, and also the movies aren't very good about Christmas, and also it's been commercialized where people have to spend money on gifts, that type of stuff.
2: Well, then again, look how Christmas, the movies and what have you that comes out in celebratory of Christmas now. I mean, like Santa Claus running around killing people. You know, it's just now the commercialization of Christmas is no longer holy in spirit. It's in free will, and they go free range on how they want to, how they want to identify Christmas. But one thing for sure, Christmas is represent hope. And we got enough hatred that's going on around the world. And with all the other archdioceses and all the other societies of how they celebrate the human spirit and different types of religions, I'm not trying to put everybody into a cult-type situation, but one thing for sure, there's peace among all the religions in the world.
1: I appreciate you, Mike. I was born in Baltimore, and I appreciate the call from Baltimore. Go Birds. There goes Mike in Baltimore. A defense of Christmas. You better be careful, Will. You come at Christmas, people are going to be ready to hit you over the head. Rightfully so.
3: I mean, I love Christmas, so I totally agree with that. Let's riot. Yeah.
1: Christmas is peace, as Mike said, so it's not. In fact, how about the commercialization of this segment? We got bets to hand out. Because we've been doing is handing out winners. And we plan to continue doing that with some underdogs in the NFL. It's time for Graham's Gambling.
4: Sitting back, count money all day, you know.
0: It's time for Graham's Gambling. Let's make some money.
1: Last week's bets, 4-1 in college football, 3-1 in the NFL. That's 7-2 on the weekend. We are 19-19 on the season, so back at 500. And Will, we're actually at 20-20 because we split tonight. Virginia Tech Pitt over. That was easy. Penn State Northwestern, just a field goal in the last 2 minutes of the game when Northwestern's trying to kill the clock, put the game over 45.5. That was a bummer. Lost 1-1 going into the weekend. We got three bets for the NFL. Jags +2.5 at the Bengals. This is my favorite bet. The Jags, they've been talking about all week long how upset they are. This team won 13 games last year. They feel they're being disrespected because they're 2-1, and they dominated the AFC champs. They dominated now a 3-1 Browns team. They don't get talked about a ton, but they're also upset. Trevor Lawrence was talking about it. He said, oh, we really want to beat these guys because we won 13 games last year. One of the games we lost was to Cincinnati. They hadn't forgotten that, and guarantee you Trevor Lawrence hasn't forgotten as well who he lost to in a national championship game while playing for the Clemson Tigers. That would be Joe Burrow in that 2019 season. Jags getting points. Cincinnati. The teams they've beaten haven't won a game, and they also lost to the Steelers last week. Maybe the Jags are just that much better than Cincinnati and the wrong team's favored here. Jags +2.5. Broncos +3 at the Niners. The Niners don't have Nick Bosa. They might not have Mike Evans either. The Broncos are easily the best defense San Francisco's played thus far. Remember, they played the Rams in Australia without Aaron Donald, and Myles Garrett was on an injured knee. He even pointed that out after the game, and he's been out since then. This might be the best team that the Niners have played so far this year. Think that the fact on DraftKings, we're getting a full three here with the Broncos. Just, they're staring me down, they're daring me, and I'm taking the dare. Broncos, +3 at the Niners. Think this is going to be a field goal game. If I push, I push, but Broncos, +3 at San Francisco, we're taking it. Will Dalton, this is a bet I love and you're going to hate. Giants, +2.5 against the Cardinals. Arizona shouldn't be favored against anybody in the league on the road. You telling me I'm getting a home team plus points against Jacoby Brissett? Really? That's what we're doing here. But the offenses look so bad with the Giants. What if that was because of the nor'easter, kid, and the storms that hit New York last weekend? They were playing in a freaking monsoon. I think the Giants' offense is going to look better because the weather should be better than that. And I'm getting points. Oh, but Brian Burns is hurt. That front seven should still ravage this awful Arizona O-line. Giants, +2.5. John Harbaugh at home getting points. Arizona shouldn't be favored against anybody on principle. We're going with it. And we're also going with, courtesy of our friend Ariel Epstein, the prop queen, Bryce Young over 12.5 rushing yards. Apparently, Bryce Young, he goes over this number. Most times he plays in prime time. He's had 4 primetime games. It's had it go over 3 out of the 4. He's averaging 21 rushing yards in his home games, his last 5. So he's going to scramble for over 12.5 rushing yards against the Detroit Lions. So in review, Jags +2.5. Broncos plus the points. Giants plus small number. And Bryce Young over 12.5 rushing yards. Those are our bets for week 4 of the NFL season. You know what we might as well call this weekend, Will? Carolina Weekend on Westwood One Sports. Mondo, are you familiar with the work of Petey Pablo?
3: Oh,
1: yeah.
3: Are
1: you familiar? Well, he's from a place called Greene County, North Carolina, and he had the hit Raise Up, where he encouraged people, specifically in the state of North Carolina, where Will Dalton and I are broadcasting from right now, to take your shirt off and wave it around your head like a helicopter. That's what Petey Pobbs tells people to do before saying a word that we can't say on the air. This weekend, Westwood One Sports is taking off its shirt and waving it around their head like a helicopter. Because, WD, looking at Westwood One's broadcast slate, we broadcast so many events, college football, NFL, Final Fours. We do it all. We are the home of sports when it comes to national radio. Westwood One Sports, 300 stations across the country and Canada. We're crushing it, and we love that. This year, calendar year 2026, or at least in the fall, during football season, there are 2 broadcasts that Westwood One's going to have in the state of North Carolina, and they're both this weekend. Noon kick from Chapel Hill, America. The North Carolina Tar Heels and Bill Belichick facing the Notre Dame Fighting Irish. 20.5-point spread. We stayed away from that for good reason, probably. Notre Dame going to hang a number there. Shout out to Danny Reed, who's going to be on the call for that for us here at Westwood One. Will Dalton and I will not be in attendance for that game. That would be a quick turnaround from this show to getting to Chapel Hill and that game, with all due respect, might not be much of a game, given what that line is. Then, Sunday Night Football, Mike! We've got the Detroit Lions and the Carolina Panthers Sunday Night Football. First time the Panthers have been on Sunday Night Football in 10 years. Mike Tirico hasn't called the game in Charlotte, he told me, since 2015 when he was with John Gruden Monday Night Football on ESPN. He was working for another network. And you got Panthers Lions. We are going to be doing our new NFL reaction show live from Bank of America Stadium, the home of the Panthers, leading into Sunday Night Football, 7 o'clock Eastern Time Sunday, Westwood One Sports Night's YouTube channel, Westwood One Sports' YouTube channel, and on X at Westwood One Sports and at Josh Graham Show. So many places you can find us digitally, not over the radio, but digitally. We're going to be at Bank of America Stadium reacting to everything we see in the NFL on Sunday, and then we're going to have just oodles of social content from Panthers Lions Sunday night. So make sure you're subscribed to our social channels because you'll find a lot of stuff there from Sunday Night Football, Panthers Lions. Do that. That's a song they play after Carolina Hurricanes goals as well, by the way. You can fade that out now because you know what's happening after that, Mondo. Nice work on your part. Was worried for a second. The Carolina Hurricanes did not score a goal through 65 minutes against the Florida Panthers. Will Dalton and I went to the banner night for the champion Hurricanes. They did not look like champions tonight. Carolina faced the Capitals. We might be seeing some Stanley Cup hangover. The Canes lost to the Washington Capitals 5-2 tonight after losing in overtime to the Florida Panthers. But it's okay. They won the cup. I'm still hungover. I'm still drunk from that championship months ago. So it's okay if they're still hungover a little bit there. Pitt, Virginia Tech, Northwestern, Penn State. Those are the two big games in college football. We talk about that and reveal our caller of the night for Free For All Friday next.
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0: Green County, stand up! There it is! Isn't this the same song in the music video where Petey Pablo's acting like he's a radio host? Where you calling from? Oh, I'm wanting to listen to some of that Petey Pablo. Well, we got that for you. And then there's Russell Wilson's wife, Sierra, making it happen. Goodies. No, that's not the name of this song. Freak-a-leak. The craziest wedding I ever went to. This is a quick diatribe before we get to the free-for-all Friday caller of the week, anointing that and getting to the two biggest college football games tonight, reacting to what we saw. Craziest wedding I ever went to was at a horse ring where rodeos are held in a small community close to where I grew up, Youngsville, North Carolina. It was family that was getting married, but it was a quickly put together wedding, shall we say. We show up, and right outside the horse ring, they've got hay bales set up for all of us in the gallery to sit. Okay, that's fine. Then the groomsmen roll up, and they're wearing white button-up long-sleeve shirts, blue jeans, and bolo ties. That's what they're rocking. And we're all trying to figure out, where is the bride going to emerge from? Because we're at a horse ring. It's not like there's this place that she can emerge from and walk out. Here's what happened. We hear dun, dun, dun, dun, dun, dun, dun, playing on the speakers. And here comes the bride sitting shotgun in an F-150 that's being driven by her dad. The bridesmaids are in the bed of the truck. And then the door opens up. By the way, the groomsmen and folks in the gallery, they're chirping the groom saying, "No peeking! No peeking!" So the bride emerges sitting shotgun in this F-150. Clearly pregnant. And she's wearing a wedding dress, has a huge arm sleeve tattoo. Walks down the aisle. They get married. They get hitched. And I think the DJ may have made a mistake. Because when the bride and groom exit, that's an opportunity to play, I don't know, Bruno Mars, Marry You, something nice, something lovely, maybe even some more traditional wedding music that you might expect. What the DJ played was Freak-a-Leak by Petey Pablo. So, just again, you may kiss the bride, they're leaving, the next sound we hear is, "Oh, what the day, Father, what the day." That's the next thing we hear. And as if that wasn't fun enough, I get to the reception. What's on the menu? Glad you asked. They were having a pig picking. You walk up, you see the pig that you're about to eat from walking into this shack that doesn't have air conditioning. Which is fine. It's okay. Not going to complain about a free meal. Got some pig on my plate, got some pulled pork. It's a good time in North Carolina. And I asked, what options do we have to drink? The response I get is, "Well, we got Bud Light for the adults or water." And then for the kids, we got some Yoo-Hoos over there. Guess what I had? Had myself a Yoo-Hoo to go along with my pulled pork plate after listening to Freak-a-Leak at the wedding. Had a good time. Had a great time with that. There you go. Just completed my top 10 Tom Cruise movies lists in honor of Digger dropping today, his newest film. We'll share that list with you in about 10 minutes. It's about last call for phone calls. If you want to tell us what the best Tom Cruise movie is, 310-840-4910. Will Dalton, we said that the two biggest college football games tonight, Penn State falling against Northwestern, Virginia Tech going down to the wire against the Pitt Panthers. We might have been mistaken, though. Because you laugh. Are you seeing what's happening between the Bobcats of Montana State and the Vandals of Idaho? This was a two-touchdown game. It felt like a blink ago. Idaho trailing. Idaho scores a touchdown to make it a seven-point game. Idaho, with 0 seconds on the clock, scored a touchdown, an extra point away from forcing overtime. Do they want to go to overtime? No, they don't. Quarterback draw on the two-point play. Cross the pylon. Cross the plane. Play the fight song. They're storming the field in the shack that they play in Idaho. Cut those potatoes. The Vandals just beat the number one ranked team in FCS. Idaho takes down the Montana State Bobcats. You want to talk about college football and why it's supreme? We got cheerleaders looking at the camera talking smack, pointed to their chests that reads Idaho. That's what it says. Vandals getting a win. Let's go.
1: I was trying to figure out what this facility is that they play in.
0: It's a facility where you beat number one ranked teams, Will.
1: There's like just wall right behind the goalpost.
0: By the way,
1: that stands.
0: The touchdown to tie the game was a rollout pass. Three dudes are in the quarterback's face. Throws it to the end zone from 30 yards out. Sliding catch. And then the right tackle gets completely smoked on the two-point play. It was not a design quarterback draw. And then the QB said, bleep it. It's like Friday Night Lights, except I'm going to score and win this game. Idaho, let's go. I know we're on in Idaho. If you want to talk about it, let's talk about it. 310-840-4910, that and Tom Cruise movies. We've had some great callers tonight. Here's our free-for-all Friday caller of the night that we need to give a shout-out to. It is Mr. Positive from Baltimore.
2: To my Warriors. Not the ones he's talking to, but the aged hoopers from Golden State. Most say you're washed, but I expect you'll be great. So as you enter the arena on the season's very first night, I want you to remember your old championship drives and believe you can shock the world and win championship number 5. Boom shakalaka. Ow!
0: A lot of detail in that call. That is quite a game. There's a clock controversy, Will, where they didn't know prior to the play with 1 second left that there should have been a second left. This is maybe truly the best game that's going to be in college football this weekend. Idaho taking down number one Montana State. Like, you think I'm doing a bit here. I'm not. Like, I don't. I think we should cut up this video and post it. Like, honestly, that's where my brain's at because of how amazing this finish just was with Idaho. The people need to see this, Will. The potato people. Idaho. Not potato men and women, but potato people. Idaho. I hope this is foreshadowing for what Crops is going to do against Ohio State tomorrow. I hope. They are storming the field the folks wearing black and yellow. Yes, it's yellow, not gold. I hope Idaho are the folks that, man, their coach is in tears. 35-34. Should I know who Idaho's football coach is? I don't. I won't pretend that I do. Thomas Ford. His name's Tom Ford, really. Shout out to Thomas Ford. Let's go. Idaho football. Taking down Montana State. Taking down the Bobcats. Wow. 310-840-4910 if you want in. We played our free-for-all Friday. Caller of the night. One of my screens in this studio has got Seinfeld on. I don't know what episode, Will. Don't ask me. Trying to flip to other things that might be sports-related. We're going to be on tomorrow night. We talked about NFL Instagram on Sunday. We're going to be on after the college football slate ends, 11 p.m. to 3 a.m. Eastern time. Just saw that this game, Will, is going to be a reality. We're going to give a lot of attention to Hawaii football facing San Jose State because that is a midnight kickoff time between the Rainbow Warriors and San Jose State. So we'll be there throughout on that one, keeping an eye on what's happening in college football. Okay, let's react to what we saw in Blacksburg. Yes, the kick was wide left. See the conspiracy people say, well, it was actually good. There's an angle now from somebody who's in the stands that was shooting it that pretty clearly shows that the ball went left. The ball went left. It's a missed kick. Don't feel any sympathy, honestly, for Virginia Tech. Virginia Tech isn't back yet. The Hokies, they missed the opportunity for relevance tonight, and they have no one to blame but themselves. That atmosphere was worth well over a touchdown tonight. Everything was set up perfectly for them. It's the first time in 9 years that Tech was 4-0. The weather conditions were perfect. It's a primetime game at Lane Stadium. Enter Sandman playing as the team goes out on the field. That energy translated to a 14-0 lead 5 minutes in. Pitt punted on the ensuing drive, so nearly 10 minutes into the game. The yardage disparity was Virginia Tech 162, Pitt -7. But right after halftime, the game flips during what coaches describe as the middle eight. Last 4 minutes of the first half, first 4 minutes of the second half. Going into tonight, Ethan Grunkmeyer, Tech quarterback, had 8 touchdown passes, no interceptions. But leading 24-14 with a minute left until halftime, Grunkmeyer threw a pick at his own 20. That gift wrapped the touchdown for Pitt to get within 3 before the break. They got the ball out of halftime. They go on a 10-play, 75-yard odyssey for a touchdown, and all of a sudden they're in front 28-24. But the game seemed to turn again when Pitt star quarterback Mason Heinchel goes down with an injury during that drive, another obvious break for the Hokies. After the injury to Heinchel, Pitt gave Virginia Tech every opportunity to win this game. Pitt got 0 points on 3 possessions in Tech territory in the second half. A misfire on a 4th-and-1 play. A bad snap on a field goal try. Grunkmeyer had a red zone interception. What did Pitt do in response? They allowed Virginia Tech to shoot a gap, tackle them in the end zone for a safety. But despite getting the ball back twice, with it only being a 2-point game, Tech could not get the points required to win. Tech missed a field goal at the horn. They didn't do anything with the drive before that. Now, we're spending a lot of time talking about the Pitt piece of this, or the Virginia Tech piece of it. Pat Narduzzi is right, making a point to the AP voters after the fact. They absolutely should be ranked at 5-0. Absolutely, positively. Tonight was about Pat Narduzzi's program being in a better place than James Franklin's in year one, and it frankly should be because, well, Pat Narduzzi's been there for a minute, won an ACC championship 5 years ago. It's year one for James Franklin. So, good on Pitt. Hail to Pitt. The whole deal, they win the game. The other game we need to talk about. It's time to respect Northwestern football. Please don't make tonight about Penn State. They didn't play anybody the first 3 weeks of the season. They were exposed their first P4 game, blowing a 17-0 lead against Wisconsin at home. Turns out they're just not good. They're just not good. Meanwhile, Northwestern is. And they've demonstrated this over the last 3 weeks. It's not a one-week deal. It's 3 weeks of impressive outings. They beat Colorado 41-17, which most people made about Deion Sanders because that's what gets the clicks, that's what gets all the engagement. But that's still a 24-point P4 win for the Wildcats. Then they went to Bloomington, and the reigning champs in Indiana were pushed in a way in the fourth quarter. We haven't seen them pushed in a while. But much of the reaction was on Indiana, not Northwestern. Tonight, the Wildcats were undeniably the story. They opened up a new stadium, and then they opened up a can on Penn State, dominating in every facet. This was not close. If you're a Penn State fan or a Pennsylvania sports fan, at least you got the Pitt Panthers winning. You got that going for you. Because the Phillies certainly didn't do it, and the Pittsburgh Steelers didn't do it, and Penn State didn't do it. So, not a lot of happy folks in the state of Pennsylvania. What do they call the state of Pennsylvania? Does Pennsylvania got a name? Like, Virginia, you know, there are states that have, you know, the Sunshine State, you got all these others. I don't know if there's... Virginia is for lovers. You know, the Tar Heel State is North Carolina. Should I know what Pennsylvania's is? I don't off the top of my head, but then again, it's late at night. In honor of the new Tom Cruise movie, Digger, that came out today, I have my top 10 list, top 10 Tom Cruise movies that I've been thinking way too much about, been distracted during tonight's show thinking about. We'll share that list with you. And get to the last of your phone calls, 310-840-4910. That's all next on Westwood One Sports Night.
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0: Here's Josh Graham.
1: Pennsylvania, the Keystone State. Shout out to those who have reached out to make that point. We do want to pay tribute to Tony Romo's CBS career, which officially came to an end today. But before we get to that, we need to pay tribute to perhaps the greatest movie star in American film history. Tom Cruise has a movie out. It's called Digger. He's working with great directors again. Iñárritu is an Oscar-winning director. Has us thinking about the top 10 Tom Cruise movies of all time. Last call for phone calls, by the way. What is the best Cruise movie? 310-840-4910. Because to be honest, the way that this came together, there are two movies at the very top that I had difficulty figuring out. What's one, what's two? And then there are two movies, three and four, after some distance between one and two. What order do you put them in? And then, frankly, five until about 12, 13, 14 don't have a huge gap between. So it was hard to rank them in order. But that's how the list came together. 310-840-4910, what's the best Cruise movie? Some honorable mentions. No Mission Impossible movies on this list. Edge of Tomorrow, not on this list. His Weird Work in Vanilla Sky and Tropic Thunder, not on this list. Days of Thunder, not on this list. Born on the 4th of July, didn't make the cut. Valkyrie, Will Dalton, not one of the 10 movies on this list. Will Dalton.
2: Unbelievable.
1: Will Dalton, when we met, we started a segment when we did local radio in North Carolina where he had to watch a movie each week because he told us the only Tom Cruise movie he knew was Valkyrie, which is an amazing omission. And now Tom Cruise is your favorite actor.
2: Yeah. For sure.
1: You know what, Mondo? Changed my mind on the music. I don't need the music. Thank you. It's a little too Game of Thronesy.
2: Oh, it's perfect then.
1: For Tom Cruise? Great. Tom Cruise doesn't do that fantasy crap. None of that
2: crap.
1: He's not wearing a cape. He's not a superhero. No, he shouldn't. Because he's Tom Cruise. He's a superhero. All right. Here are the 10 best Tom Cruise movies. Number 10, Eyes Wide Shut. It's the most ambitious, weird movie that Cruise has ever done. It's Stanley Kubrick's last movie. There's controversy involving it. It likely ended his marriage with Nicole Kidman. There's naked Nicole Kidman, the first shot of the movie. Thus, it deserves a spot in the top 10. Fidelio. Number 9, Cocktail. Will Dalton's personal favorite Cruise movie. He'd fight me if it wasn't included on the list. We've got Elizabeth Shue and Kelly Lynch in the movie. And you got guys reading poetry while standing on a bar. And people are entertained by this. And he's shaking like the cocktail shakers. It's great. Number 8. Collateral. The one time Cruise plays a true villain. And it's in this super cool Michael Mann movie. His hair is grayed. Mark Ruffalo, Jamie Foxx, terrific in this as well. Collateral at 8. Number 7, The Firm. This movie's like a warm blanket. It's John Grisham. It's Wilford Brimley. Will Dalton. Do we need to read why this movie... is on this list?
2: Go get it.
1: Okay. It's mainly because one of our favorite scenes in the history of Cruise movies is when Tom Cruise is being blackmailed by Wilford Brimley's character. And he shows Tom Cruise photos that they have of him with another woman that's going to be sent to Tom Cruise's wife. All right? And this is what Wilford Brimley's character said in the movie. Quote, What would Avery think? Or, pardon, here's your Abby. One day walking to her mailbox, anticipating the arrival of her Sharper Image catalog. What does she find instead? She finds heartache, Mitch. The death of love and trust. Imagine her opening that one day. Go ahead, take a look. Devastating. Not just screwing, Mitch. The kind of intimate acts, oral and whatnot, that could be particularly hard for a trusting young wife to forgive and impossible to forget. That movie has to be on the list. It's seventh. Also, just completely out of context, Tom Cruise does a full flip in this movie. Like, he sees a guy on the side of the street, and he does a full front flip for reasons unexplained. The firm is seven. Number six, Risky Business. This movie has to be somewhere. It launched Cruise into superstardom. It features his most iconic scene with the Bob Seger and take the mole record off the shelf with the pink shirt and, you know, the underwear. Yeah, that's it. The shades. It's Rebecca De Mornay. She's great. So that's 6 through 10. Top 5 Tom Cruise movies of all time in honor of the new Cruise movie that's out, Digger. Number 5, Rain Man. Even though Dustin Hoffman won Best Actor for his performance, Cruise is the driving force of this movie. You could argue that this performance and perhaps Magnolia, the best acting performances of Tom Cruise's career. Number 4, The Color of Money. It's Cruise's first serious, critical role. This is what Risky Business launched him to, working with Paul Newman and Martin Scorsese. This also definitely counts as a sports movie. Just watch the iconic Werewolves of London pool sequence in this movie. It's number 4. Number 3, Top Gun Maverick. The movie, according to Steven Spielberg, might have single-handedly saved movie theaters after the pandemic. It struck the correct notes from the original without the cheesiness of the original. Also, Jennifer Connelly, lifetime crush for yours truly. Number 2, these were impossible to place in order. Number 2 and number 1, but this is our best shot. Number 2, Jerry Maguire. Cruise's best part of his career is Jerry Maguire. Working in a Cameron Crowe movie as a sports agent, Cuba Gooding Jr., Renee Zellweger, it's perfect. Heck, even the sex scene with Kelly Preston, RIP to the legend, Jerry Maguire 2. Number 1, greatest Tom Cruise movie ever, A Few Good Men. This movie best showcases Tom Cruise as an actor. It's simply the best movie he's been in. The iconic courtroom scene with Jack Nicholson's probably the best scene he's ever been part of. You cut these guys loose! Also, he's watching Orioles baseball in the movie, too. That might be what put it over the top. A Few Good Men at 1. Those are my top 10 Tom Cruise movies. Mondo, you're a cinephile. Is there anything that we're missing in this list? Do you have issue with the list?
3: I do have some issues in there. But one of the ones I think you missed, it's really, really good. And whenever it's on, I always watch it, is Night and Day.
1: Really? Yeah. Night and Day? I would respect it if you said from last decade, Edge of Tomorrow. But you're the first person I've heard say Night and Day.
3: Yeah, it's
1: fun. Like Will Dalton saying Valkyrie's great.
3: No, it's way better than Valkyrie. Because it's got some comedy, it's got action, it's got a cool love story. But a lot of mystery and like how he's so awesome and why is he, doing all this crazy nonsense. It's a really good movie. And whenever it's on TV, I'm always watching it.
1: Will Dalton, have you seen all these movies that we just talked about? Have we done all of these Tom Cruise movies? All of them?
4: I think we've done all of these. I'm pretty sure I've seen them all.
1: Do you have issue with the order of the list?
3: I know he does.
4: Cocktail
3: I know
4: seems
3: he does
4: a little
3: sure.
4: low, but
1: oh yeah, Cocktail's your favorite. That's right.
3: I figured you'd like Interview with the Vampire the most.
1: Oh, there it is. I don't even think he's
4: that
1: seen
4: one,
1: it.
4: But
1: yeah.
4: Shout out to Laura. She in the comments she pointed that out.
1: Coughlin's Law. Coughlin's Law.
4: I do love Color of Money. I love that movie. I'm a little surprised that there was no Mission Impossible on this list. Not in a 10-movie list.
1: I'm not the action movie guy, man. I'm sorry. Mm. And distinguishing them from one another, it's can't do it. 310-840-4910. See all the suggestions in there from Spencer and others as well. 310-840-4910 if you want in on the show. Last call for phone calls. Let's go to Mitchell. He's in Texas. Mitchell, what is the best Tom Cruise movie ever?
5: Well, you know what, brother? I'll tell you what. When I was a little kid, I grew up watching the Top Gun movie, you know? And I have to say, man, Top Gun just tops the list for me because, you know.
1: Well, let's stop this debate. I included Top Gun Maverick, but not the old Top Gun. Why is the old Top Gun better than the one that came out a few years ago?
5: Well, first of all, I think Top Gun should have been one. But when you put Maverick in there and didn't even put the original, I was like, oh, yeah, this guy. I don't know, man. I mean, I like listening to his stuff, but, you know. No hard feelings, man, but, you know, Top Gun, that's a killer, man.
1: I thought, again, like, all the best parts that I liked about Top Gun, I thought we got in Top Gun Maverick. Heck, even we upgraded, I mean, with respect to Kelly McGinnis, I mean,

0: original. You know what I mean? It's not a remake of the original. You know, so.
1: Do you like the Cool Ranch Doritos? Because I like Cool Ranch Doritos better than I like the original Doritos. You know, sometimes the remake can be better.
0: That's why we all have our own personal opinions. You know, I respect yours, but of course I have mine as well. You know, that's what's good about everybody's opinion. You know what I mean?
1: I love it. I do. I appreciate the call. It's good to hear from you. But sometimes, again, the remake or the sequel can be better than the original. Is anybody out there saying that Dark Knight Rises is better than Dark Knight? I don't think so. Well, what was the first one called? Was it Batman Rises? What were the titles of the Nolan movies?
2: I think it was Batman Begins.
1: Oh, that's it. Yeah. Dark Knight Rises was the third one. Sorry. Don't laugh at me, Mondo. Live on air here.
3: It's lame. The name of the title, man.
1: Yeah, it's just checking. Who says Batman Begins is better than The Dark Knight? I don't think they're out there. I don't think there's a person that says that. So I hear you with Top Gun, the original. I thought for a second he was going to say, oh, clearly you're showing your age. I'm like, well, no, we put movies that are older than Top Gun on the list. Just think of Maverick's better. How about Ricardo in Atlanta? Ricardo, what did we miss?
4: I think you kind of missed Tropic Thunder and any Mission Impossible movie.
1: Nah, couldn't do Mission Impossible, but Tropic Thunder was close. I mean, the dance scene where he's, you know, listening to Flo Rida.
4: Yeah.
1: That was close.
4: Yeah.
1: That was close.
4: Yeah. That was a good one. But the list was pretty solid, but, you know, no Mission Impossible is kind of,
1: Do you have a favorite? Is it the original or the one where he's jumping from the plane like 5-6 years ago? I think Ghost Protocol was a good one. I could throw them on because I like Cruise. I just don't think they're great.
4: The whole series could have been in like one of the slots.
1: That's cheating. See, that's the problem. Like, where do you put it and which one do you pick? That's the problem. That's why it's left off. I think you're making the point for me.
4: You might be right. You might be right, but last one was pretty good.
1: Yeah, thanks for calling from Atlanta, by the way, Ricardo. Good to hear from you. Let's go to David. He's in California. David, what do you got?
5: Yeah, you're forgetting about Legend.
1: Am I?
5: I feel like you are. It's a classic. I mean, it's young Tom Cruise, it's got Tim Curry as a demon. Can't go wrong.
1: I think you might be the first person that has said that Legend is a classic. I don't think I've ever heard anyone say that's like saying that Taps is a classic. Yeah, it's a Tom Cruise movie that people know, but I don't think anyone's saying that's a classic. That might be a reach.
5: It might be a generational thing.
1: I don't think it's generational because again, we cited a movie that I think's old. Risky Business came out before Legend. Like, it's not about the fact it's an 80s movie.
5: Yes, Legend was 84.
1: Legend was 85, Risky Business 83.
5: Was Risky Business 83?
1: It was.
5: Oh, my goodness.
1: And Color of Money 86?
5: But I still believe Legend was, I'm not going to say better than Risky Business because, I mean, it is Paul Newman in there as well, but I feel as though it should be somewhere in the list.
1: Okay.
5: I mean, you left Days of Thunder off the list completely, which kind of hurt my soul, but.
1: Are you ready for the sequel, though? We got Days of Thunder 2 with Anne Hathaway.
5: Yes, I'm excited for that. Rubbing is racing.
1: Rubbing is racing. R.I.P. to Robert Duvall. Appreciate the call. Good to hear from you. Speaking of tributes, we need to pay tribute to Tom Cruise is a legend. We just paid tribute to him. To Tony Romo's career with CBS. There were some highs. There were some lows. There was some good. There was some bad. There was some ugly. Remember at the beginning of his career when everybody loved the fact that he was predicting plays prior to them being snapped? Well, here was an example of that in case you had forgotten. Tony Romo from about 9-10 years ago, 2017 season when he started working with Nance.
6: To the second quarter, that's right, because I can only feel the number of people out there being like, what's going on?
7: First and goal. Mahomes swings at you.
1: That's the wrong one. That is, the Super Bowl call where Romo was talking way too much. The high point of Romo was when he was predicting plays.

0: And Tony,
1: the quarterback's going to roll right and launch the ball out of bounds. It's going to look weird.
0: Rolling right, launching out of bounds. And Tony, stealing the signals once again.
2: See, that's
0: well done, my friend.
2: Well done. That's him at his best. Him at his worst might have been in that Super Bowl when he was singing Adele songs going into a break with more than 120 million people watching at one point. And here was that from 3 or 4 years ago.
3: Well, we're halfway through the second quarter. All we have on the board is a field goal. Take it to the commercial there, Mr. Ramon.
2: It'd be better if he knew any of the lyrics. Why did he do that? Will Dalton thinks that sounds better than Adele, because his hottest take is that Adele has an awful singing voice and that he hates listening to her sing. And by the way, that's not me mischaracterizing Will. I'm not mischaracterizing you at all with that take, right?
4: I personally do not like her voice. I understand.
2: See,
4: that
2: craziest take.
4: I understand that she does have a good voice and is very talented at what she does. I acknowledge that. I'm not saying she sucks. But for me personally, I can't do the pitch of her voice. I can't do it. It's just...
2: But Romo.
4: I can't.
2: Romo's voice. You're here for it. And whatever the hell this was, this would qualify as the ugly Romo saying... Paid broadcaster saying things like this.
5: About him, and you'll see right here... Hold, and then another hold right there. I think it was...
2: That is the sound of Tony Romo having... If you watch the movie Alien, and you see, like, the alien... coming out of the chest of one of the actors in one of the more shocking scenes. This is how it sounded when mid-play that happened to Tony Romo. Brutal. Sad, honestly. Sad we're not going to have him in the booth anymore. Hope there's a next stage. He says he's going to step away for a little bit. Guess he's earned that. Will Dalton, what do we have to put the show to bed?
4: A man broke into somebody's home, and he stole exactly what he needed.
2: Next.
6: Cheerio, mates. 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
1: Make sure you catch us later tonight, 11 p. 3 a. Same spot, reacting to the full college football slate. I think Drake Toll might be joining us. 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It's where you can watch the show in addition to listening to it. If you missed any of tonight's show, you can find a lot of great content from it exclusively on that channel. Thanks to Ariel Epstein for joining us tonight, tallest Latino in sports talk, Mondo. Thanks to Bert, Mr. Positive in Baltimore, for being the caller of the night for Free for All Friday. Thanks to the entertaining college football. Thanks to the Idaho Vandals for getting a great win. So that way we didn't have to talk about Jed York getting suspended for 6 games and talk about soliciting prostitution while wearing a Yankee t-shirt in someplace in Ohio. Yeah, I had to include the Yankee headline, sorry. Let's put this show to bed now.
2: So this man in Florida, because it always happens in Florida now, doesn't it?
1: Yes, it does.
2: He got arrested after deputies say he entered somebody's home while naked. Broke in naked. And after breaking into said home while naked, he stole something. What did he steal? He went and stole a pair of jeans off of the couch that was in the living room, and he put them on, and he walked out with them. Walked out wearing them. They say this happened at about 3:45 in the morning, and a neighbor reported this, and they called it in. They say they actually think this guy lives in the neighborhood somewhere, which is the crazy part. Yeah, that's right. But, apparently there was somebody inside the house. The woman that owns the home, her younger brother was actually there, but I guess he didn't hear anything when the guy came in, which is crazy because, the man walked in and put on a pair of pants and walked out. So, yeah. How about it?
1: That's about as crazy as watching Chip Kelly in the first quarter of this game run the wing T. Don't know if you saw that.
2: I didn't. I did not see that.
1: Get an image. Let's see how quickly Will can throw an image onto the screen on our Westwood One Sports Night channel. This is an encouragement for people to watch the show in addition to listening to it, because there's an image that the people need to see. If we're going to pay homage to Tom Cruise.
2: I did see that.
1: If we're going to pay homage to Tony Romo, we need to appropriately pay homage to Chip Kelly, the offensive coordinator of Northwestern football, who ran the wing T tonight, and at one point, as the stadium they now call home was being constructed, Ryan Field had the vest on and the hard hat with a bunch of microphones in front of him. Very roundly shaped Chip Kelly.
2: He is that.
1: Dialing up ball plays for the Wildcats in their beautiful new stadium. What a night in college football. I'm telling you, Will, a lot of people were looking down and saying, the college football ratings were down 11% from last September. Yeah, because the matchups weren't as good as they were a year ago. Big Ten teams, how about you play somebody? But we'll say this, as a college football fan, the weekends where people say, it's not a good slate, there aren't any great games, those are my favorite weekends. Because I love going into a Saturday, the way that we're going into it right now, and people saying, oh, it's not going to be interesting, it's not going to be fun, and then just seeing the chaos ensue. It's why college football's undefeated, never lost. We don't need to see
2: I mean, Chip Kelly looks like he's having fun.
1: Yes, he is. He's having a great time.
2: So we'll see. Called plays in the helmet.
1: So who's it going to be? Tennessee versus Auburn? USC versus Washington? Miami versus Clemson? Or BYU against TCU? One of those teams is losing. Who's it going to be?
2: I think I'll say USC.
1: I think it's going to be BYU. I think BYU is going to...
2: It ain't going to be Miami.
1: We'll see. We'll see. Excited to watch it. College football always delivers. Oh, and Major League Baseball postseason starting as well. Can't wait for it. This has been Westwood One Sports Night.
0: This is Westwood One Sports. 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
5: It's October the 3rd. Here's what happened on this day in history, brought to you by Troy Animal Clinic, your full-service, family-owned veterinary clinic. 1226, Francis of Assisi, the founder of the Order of the Franciscan Friars Minor, died. 1789, by presidential proclamation, George Washington declared that the first National Thanksgiving Day would be observed on the 26th of November. 1862, President Abraham Lincoln set aside the last Thursday in November as a national day of Thanksgiving. 1916, birth anniversary of beloved author and veterinarian James Herriot in Glasgow, Scotland. All Creatures Great and Small is one of his 12 books that relate his life in the Yorkshire countryside. 1929, the Kingdom of Serbs, Croats, and Slovenes formally changed its name to the Kingdom of Yugoslavia. 1974, Frank Robinson was named Major League Baseball's first African-American manager as he was placed in charge of the Cleveland Indians. 1990, East and West Germany reunited after 45 years of division. The new country took the name the Federal Republic of Germany. They adopted the constitution of the former West Germany. Bunch of shows premiered on television this day. 1960, The Andy Griffith Show. 1955, Captain Kangaroo. On the air until 1985, it was the longest-running children's TV show until it was surpassed by Sesame Street. 1961, the Carl Reiner-created sitcom The Dick Van Dyke Show. It won multiple Emmys for Best Comedy. 1986, L.A. Law. 1955, The Mickey Mouse Club on ABC. 1952, Ozzie and Harriet, TV's longest-running sitcom, up until The Simpsons, about the real-life Nelson family. And on birthdays, singer-songwriter Lindsey Buckingham of Fleetwood Mac is 79. Actress Neve Campbell of Party of Five and Scream is 53. Musician-singer Ernest Evans, best known as Chubby Checker, is 85. Golfer Fred Couples is 67. U.S. Secretary of Transportation Sean Duffy is 55. Hall of Fame baseball player Dennis Eckersley is 72. Actress Lena Headey of Game of Thrones and 300 is 53. Actor Clive Owen of Children of Men and Sin City is 62. Actor Noah Schnapp of Stranger Things is 22. Singer Gwen Stefani of No Doubt is 57. Film director Denis Villeneuve is 59. Actor Jack P. Wagner is 67. Golfer Danny Willett is 39. And Hall of Fame baseball player Dave Winfield is 75. It happened on this day, October the 3rd. 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I'm Doc Kirby reporting for WTBF.
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9: Kiss him goodbye, the 10, the 5, touchdown, 56-yard run to daylight.
10: Turns on the Jets up the left sideline, inside the 10, inside the 5, and a touchdown. He slides and swims through the back of the end zone in celebration.
9: 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Touchdown.
8: Now, here are your hosts, Amber Theo Harris and Michael Fabiano.
11: Welcome in, everybody. We are almost a quarter of the way through the NFL season. Amber Theo Harris, Michael Fabiano, so excited to be here with you talking a little fantasy football in week 4. And Fabs, the running back position took a major hit last week. Devon Achane, he's out for the season. Travis Etienne Jr., anything that sounds like an Achane is gone right now. He's on injured reserve. And Breece Hall is week to week. I mean, what are some of the pivots that fantasy managers should make this week?
12: Any pivot you make is not going to be as good as what you had. I am in a league with a bunch of my WWE buddies, and I have both Achanes. So, I mean, I got a double whammy last week. So I'll give managers out there some options. Obviously, you're looking to each roster to their backups. So in Miami, last week it was Ollie Gordon because Jalen Wright was out. Well, Jalen Wright is back this week. And if you look at Miami's depth chart, he's the RB1. Regardless, this is going to be a committee this week. So you go from featured back with Achane to a likely committee in Miami. But sometimes when you're desperate, you have to play guys who are, let's just say, not exactly drawing a lot of confidence. New Orleans, Alvin Kamara back in the spotlight. No Achane in the bayou. So Kamara is going to be the lead back for the Saints. Kendre Miller is going to play a role as well. Both players should be added off the waiver wire where available. I don't love Kamara's matchup this week. We're going to get into that. But sometimes in fantasy, you just need a warm body who's going to get some touches. And then with the Jets, I know, listen, it is what it is. When you look at Breece Hall, who had played very well, he's got the best replacement, and that's Braylon Allen. Now, Isaiah Davis will see some work as well, but Braylon Allen's going to be the guy that you want. We'll talk about him a little bit later on in the program in that matchup against Chicago. So Allen is definitely startable. Kamara is a flex starter. And to be quite honest with you, if I gave you a guess in terms of which Dolphins running back that I would prefer, it would probably be Wright, but it's going to be a committee regardless. Now, if those players are not available to you, what do I always say? If you're not trading, you're not trying. So go out there and try and buy low on players, okay? Chase Brown has not had a good start to the season. You could potentially buy low on him. In that league that I mentioned, I had depth at wide receiver. I ended up trading Christian Watson for Kyren Williams. Did I really want to do that? No. But if I didn't, my running backs were going to be a disaster this week. And maybe for the rest of the year, depending on when Travis Etienne comes back. And he's on injured reserve. So he's going to be out at least 4 games. So you have to sometimes make moves like that. There's some other moves that you can make. that are maybe a little bit more risky, but no risk it, no biscuit. I don't know when or if Josh Jacobs is coming back. That means you can buy very low on him right now and take a chance. Zach Charbonnet returned to practice this week. Jadarian Price did not separate himself from everyone in that backfield in the first 3 weeks. Charbonnet could end up being the starter for the Seahawks once he comes back. So that's another player that you can go out and potentially grab off the waiver wire in most competitive leagues is gone, Amber. But you could potentially make a trade for him on a buy low. If those options aren't going to be available to you, grab players who are on the waiver wire who are handcuffs. Brian Robinson Jr., Tyler Algier, Emmett Johnson, players like that, Mike Washington. So in case somebody gets hurt, maybe you have a backup plan where you suddenly have a starting running back. I know it's not the best case scenario when you lose running backs and running backs a thin position, but these are the best methods to try and alleviate some of the pain. And I know I can't alleviate all of it, but obviously when you lose a running back like an Achan, like an Achan, and that's two, or a Breece Hall.
13: One is Fritz, one is Achan, and one is Achan, just so people know. But us Americans, you know, we dumb everything down.
12: Either way, it's going to be tough. Hopefully you can make some of these pivots.
13: Yeah, I definitely like Mike Washington, by the way, just watching Ashton Jeanty up close, being close to that Raiders organization and seeing him not 100% and not being able to plant that ankle makes me think Mike Washington's value, you know, it's worth looking into. It's a good suggestion on that one, Fabs. Up next, start 'em, sit 'em. We'll make sure your lineup is all set for Sunday. 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
3: Second and goal from the one. Doesn't look like the tush-push as Shuck is under center. Play action. Shuck throws to the end zone, and that is going to be caught for the touchdown. Jawan Johnson, his second touchdown of the game. His first from 3 yards, that from 1 yard. He was just waiting. Just please get here, ball. It was just a pass that Shuck had to get rid of, lofted it up, and Jawan waiting for it.
4: That was Mike Haas, WWL Radio, the flagship station for the New Orleans Saints, with the call. 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I'm Amber Theo Harris. All right, Babs, time for a little week 4 stardom sit-ums. And in honor of Juwan Johnson, let's start with the tight ends. Are you starting Juwan Johnson against the Falcons on Monday Night Football?
5: Absolutely. He's been fantastic, Amber. I mean, 23 points last week. Had a couple of touchdowns. He's averaging over 16 points per game. He has a great rapport with Tyler Shuck. I mean, this is a very good start. He's been extremely underrated in fantasy. I'm also going to start Travis Kelce. You know, it always feels weird for me to say start Travis Kelce because for so many years it was obvious. But Kelce was barely drafted to be a tight end one this year. I guess it's amazing what marrying a pop star will do to your stats, right? I mean, he's been fantastic over the first 3 weeks. Start him against the Raiders this weekend in a very important game with a Raiders team that's 3-0. Hello. And then Kenyon Sadiq. Last week, he blew up. He had a touchdown, almost 26 fantasy points. This week, no A.D. Mitchell. Mason Taylor has also already been ruled out. So Sadiq is a very strong play against the Bears. He's going to get a lot of targets in this game. So start Kenyon Sadiq. Hopefully, you were able to pick him up off the waiver wire this week.
4: All right, who are the tight ends that we need to sit?
5: Now, these are three players that I am suggesting that you temper expectations for. These aren't necessarily hard and fast sits. But Dalton Kincaid last week had a stinker. It was his first stinker of the year. But the Patriots' defense has been very tough against tight ends. In fact, no team has allowed fewer fantasy points to tight ends. And only 17% of opposing targets have gone to tight ends against New England. Now, their defense is a little bit banged up, so keep that in mind. But on Sunday, Kincaid is probably, to me, more of a low tight end one rather than a high-end tight end, which he's been over the first 3 weeks. Colston Loveland, another player. You drafted him to be a stud. He has not been a stud. He was inches away from having a good game last Monday night. It didn't happen. He has only scored 8.4 fantasy points this season. He's got the Jets this week. In two of their three games, they held Sam Laporta and Tucker Kraft to fewer than 7.5 fantasy points. Keep that in mind. And then Isaiah Likely against the Cardinals. Amber, this matchup is actually awesome. It's really good. But Jameis Winston has been brutal. In the two games where he's basically been the starter, his completion percentage over expectation is -12.1%. I mean, it's awful. So I am really concerned for all of the Giants pass catchers this week.
4: All right, Fabs, let's move over to the quarterbacks in week 4. You going with Tyler Shuck against the Falcons?
5: Yeah, no question about that. He is a must start unless you have Lamar Jackson, Josh Allen, you know, maybe a Patrick Mahomes. He's been fantastic. 20-plus points in 6 of his last 11 games, and he scored at least 17.4 in 10 of his last 11. He's been great. Could be a high-scoring game on Monday night. Start him against Atlanta. And then the two quarterbacks going on Sunday night, Jared Goff against the Panthers and Bryce Young against the Lions, both very good plays. Look at the numbers for Goff. Last week, over 19 fantasy points. We told you to play him. He's playing Carolina this week. They're down 2 of their starting cornerbacks, and this is going to be a fantastic matchup for many of the Lions. And on the flip side, the Lions' defense has been terrible this year. Their defense has allowed at least 23 points to every quarterback they have faced, and they allowed Geno Smith to beat them for 26 points last week. By the way, he was one of my streamers. So start Bryce Young and start Jared Goff.
4: Okay, who do we sit, though? I know who you're going to say.
5: Three big names. I can't tell you that, oh, well, Drake May is playing the Bills this week, so start him. No. Justin Herbert played the Bills last week, and their defense has been bad against quarterbacks and receivers, and he did nothing. I can't play Drake May right now. I just can't. The Patriots are averaging 12 points a game. It's the lowest point-per-game average in the entire league. Justin Herbert, he's playing against Seattle this week. You think they're going to be a little salty after losing to the Commanders on the road? Home game for Seattle, I'm sitting Justin Herbert. Awful matchup. And then I'd beware Bo Nix. I know he had a good game last week against the Rams, but the Niners' defense has allowed the third fewest fantasy points per dropback, and enemy quarterbacks have scored the eighth fewest points against them so far this season. So beware Bo Nix.
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6: 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Ozark City Council meets Tuesday evening. The Church on Bullweevil Circle and Enterprise host Brave Battle Buddies Ready to Assist Veterans Everywhere Tuesday night at 6. 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
3: The numbers weren't there for Jeremiah Love. Last week, he had a 40% touch share. He scored almost 22 fantasy points. I think it's going to be the same sort of situation this week where the touch share is going to be really high. He's got the Giants this week. They gave up over 24 points to Javonte Williams earlier in the season, so start Jeremiah Love and start Chuba Hubbard every week. Hubbard has been a guy that I am starting, and when you look at the touch share, it has gone up since Jonathan Brooks went out with his injury, and the matchup again against the Lions. This is going to be a high-scoring game. It's one of the highest totals of the entire week. There are not many Panthers or Lions that I am not playing this week. Start Chuba Hubbard, and then I'm starting Bucky Irving, and Bucky's numbers have not been great in the last 2 weeks. In fact, his numbers, Amber, have dropped in three straight weeks, but here's the good news. He's seeing a 42% touch share, even with Kenneth Gainwell on the roster, so that really hasn't hurt his touches at all. And you also have to look at the situation. The Buccaneers are starting Jalen Daniels. He is a undrafted rookie free agent out of Kansas. And the matchup is pretty good, too. The Packers have struggled against running backs. So I'm starting Bucky Irving as an RB2 this week.
4: All right, who are you sitting at running back?
3: I mentioned Javonte Williams. And I'm not telling you guys that you have to sit Javonte Williams. But look at this matchup against the Houston Texans. They have held Jonathan Taylor, James Cook, and Chase Brown all to fewer than 11.3 fantasy points. Taylor only beat them for 9 points. Their defense has been really good against running backs. They've allowed the fewest expected points added to the position. So Williams may put up a bit of a stinker this week in that battle of Texas. I also don't love Omarion Hampton, and he was another player you drafted to be a starter. Last week, we started to see his touches decline. There was more Keaton Mitchell. There was even some Kamani Vidal. And when you look at the Seahawks, again, they're going to be a salty team who lost last week. They gave up 2.9 yards per rush to running backs, the fourth fewest fantasy points per touch. Hampton is a massive risk. And I talked about Alvin Kamara in the opening segment. And I know a lot of people have to play him. Amber, I have to play him. But the matchup on paper is not great against Atlanta. So keep that in mind. He is a risk-reward flex. And I also wonder how much of that workload he's going to lose to Kendre Miller. So if you start Kamara, don't have high expectations.
4: All right, let's go to the wide receivers now, Fabs. Week 4, who are you starting at the wideout position?
3: Panthers, Lions, jump on board. I'm starting Tet McMillan. I get it. The numbers this year have not been great in 2 of the first 3.
4: No.
3: He is going to smash on
4: okay,
3: Sunday night.
4: Great.
3: I'm telling you
4: that
3: right now.
4: I've been waiting for that. Sorry.
3: He will have a massive game. No team in the league has given up more fantasy points to perimeter receivers than the Detroit Lions. I'm also going to start Michael Wilson. Marvin Harrison Jr. at this point is not even rosterable in a 10 or 12 team league. He has just disappeared from the Arizona Cardinals passing game. Whereas Wilson had 17 targets last week, he's got a good matchup this week against producer Dan's Giants. They have struggled against perimeter receivers this season. And I also like Jordan Addison. Remember, no Justin Jefferson this week. He's going to be out with the ankle injury. Last week, without J.J., Addison had 9 targets, 90 yards, and a touchdown. Start him against Miami.
4: All right, Phelps, who are the wide receivers we got to sit this week?
3: And this one breaks my heart because I love Emeka Abuka. I really do. But again, Jalen Daniels is starting this game. Baker Mayfield is out. I don't know how many Buccaneers I can trust this week in the passing game. In fact, I probably can't trust anyone. So with the matchup and with this game being started by, again, an undrafted rookie free agent quarterback, I am going to fade Emeka Ogbuku, who has been a disappointment so far this year. I'd also be wary Jalen Waddle. Like, he has been so just unbelievably difficult to predict. In week one, 1.2 points. In week two, boom, 21.8. Week three, 6.4 points. He's got the Niners this week. They've held all but one wide receiver they faced to 14.7 or fewer fantasy points after 3 weeks. And then this one here, I'm on the fence about. It's Jameson Williams. He has been brutal over the first 3 weeks. But again, the Carolina Panthers have both J.C. Horn and Mike Jackson, their two starting corners, on injured reserve. So that makes me want to fade Williams less. But the bottom line here is that he has been very unproductive and inconsistent from a fantasy perspective. So if you can fade Williams, if you have depth at the wide receiver position, I certainly would be thinking about that.
4: Okay, Fabs, keep the NFL in reach with NFL Plus Premium and get access to live, local, and primetime games on mobile, NFL Red Zone, game replays, and more. 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
4: Welcome back to NFL Fantasy Forecast on Westwood One, along with Sports Illustrated senior fantasy analyst Michael Fabiano. I'm Amber Theo Harris. Fast time to give them a little streaming options here. Everybody's always looking for somebody they could just kind of pick up for the week. What do you have here in week four?
3: We talked about Braylon Allen a little bit earlier on in the show. I'm starting him this week against the Bears based on the volume. How about Aaron Jones Sr.? In the last two games, he's seen a 58% touch share. I mean, that is massive. No Jordan Mason. The Dolphins have allowed the third most points to running backs this season. So Aaron Jones is a very good play as an RB2. And moving on to the wide receivers, Devon Vaileh playing on Monday night against the Atlanta Falcons. Vaileh's averaging right around 13 points per game, which is pretty good, right? Atlanta's defense has allowed wideouts to account for nearly 74% of all the receiving fantasy points scored against them after 3 weeks. I know that's a mouthful, but what I mean is Atlanta's really bad against receivers. Start Devon Vaileh, and the toll in that game is also very high. And how about Dontavian Wicks? Devonta Smith is banged up. He's dealing with a hamstring injury, which means that Wicks could see a lot of targets this week against the Rams. Aaron Donald's out this week. We know Myles Garrett is also going to be out as well. So that's a benefit for the Eagles' offense. So I'm starting Dontavian Wicks where I need him. And also remember, no Dallas Goedert. So Wicks could see a lot of targets in that game. And then finally, Darren Waller, the old guy, right? I mean, last week he proved he didn't need to be a touchdown-dependent player in fantasy. He had double-digit points without scoring. Listen to this stat, Amber. This year, the Detroit Lions have allowed five tight ends, five, to score 13 or more points against them this year. They've only played in three games, and they've let five tight ends beat them for over 13 points. So Darren Waller is 12, a really good streamer.
4: Yep. Even pick the second tight end that's in 12 personnel against the Lions at this point, because that's what that tells us.
3: No doubt.
4: All right, coming up next, Fab's final thoughts. This is NFL Fantasy Forecast.
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4: Welcome back to NFL Fantasy Forecast on Westwood One, along with Sports Illustrated senior fantasy analyst Michael Fabiano. I'm Amber Theo Harris. All right, Fabs, this season has been really crazy already. Players we drafted late or didn't draft at all are scoring more points than players we thought would be our starters. So at what point do fantasy managers just make the switch?
3: And I think that time is now. Look at my rankings over at Sports Illustrated. I've had Drake May as a sit-em every single week so far. Drake May was the QB2 last year. This week, I have him as the QB16. Bryce Young has been better. He's got a great matchup this week. You play Bryce Young over Drake May. You know, at the running back position, I've talked about Braylon Allen. He's my RB19 this week. I'm playing him over a guy like Omarion Hampton, who's losing touches and has a bad matchup on the road against Seattle. Wide receivers, we talked about Dontavian Wicks. He's the wide receiver 33 for me this week, which means that he's a flex starter. I am starting him ahead of a guy like Emeka Ebuka, who is dealing with a quarterback situation that is maybe the ugliest in the league right now. And then at the tight end spot, we talked about Darren Waller and how the Lions have just given it up to tight ends over the first 3 weeks. Darren Waller was not drafted in a lot of leagues, but now if you pick him up, I would play him over a guy like, say, Kyle Pitts. Now, one of the biggest examples of having to separate name from stats, have you seen Khalif Raymond's stats so
4: yes.
3: far? This season, Khalif Raymond came into this week as the wide receiver 12. There's 11 wide receivers in the league who have had more fantasy points after 3 weeks than Khalif Raymond. I didn't have that on my bingo card. But now, when you're looking at wide receivers who are struggling, again, Emeka Ebuka is the first guy that comes to mind. Roma Dunze. Khalif Raymond should now be ranked ahead of Roma Dunze and rostered ahead of Roma Dunze. It's a crazy world we're living in. It's the upside-down world. Is that what they call it in Stranger
4: mm-hmm.
3: Things? And,
4: yep.
3: Again, you have to really separate stats from big names at this point.
4: All right, Fabs, that'll do it for this edition of NFL Fantasy Forecast. A reminder to join us Sunday morning from London at 9:15 a.m. Eastern when the Colts play the Commanders at Tottenham Hotspur Stadium. Then on Sunday night, the Panthers host the Lions. Scott Graham kicks it off with scores and highlights from around the league on NFL Sunday at 7:30 p.m. Eastern. Finally, on Monday night, the Falcons visit the Saints. Jamie Erdahl and Doug Peterson host the pregame show at 7 o'clock Eastern. 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Coordinated producers Brian Finkelstein and Aaron Cummings. Executive producer Mike Eby. The Senior Vice President of Sports for Cumulus Media and Westwood One is Bruce Gilbert. Now for Michael Fabiano, I'm Amber Theo Harris. Thanks for joining us. 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
16: Welcome to the month of October in the NFL. This may not have been the season you were expecting so far. From Westwood One, this is NFL Preview. Hi, everybody, along with former NFL offensive lineman Ross Tucker, Scott Graham, getting you set for week number four in the National Football League. Am I right, Ross? Is this a little bit different than we were expecting?
17: Yes, I think it's a lot a bit different than what we were expecting. If you look at some of the 3-0 teams like the Las Vegas Raiders and the Minnesota Vikings, and certainly some of the 0-3 teams like the LA Chargers and Houston Texans, but this is the way the NFL is, and hard to believe we're already in October, man. I mean, we're already 1 month in.
16: So we started out with Sunday Night Football here on the program, and our Westwood One broadcast will emanate from Carolina, where the Panthers take on the Detroit Lions. Lions come in 2-1. Panthers are 1-2. Lions are 14-5 in primetime under Dan Campbell, but they've lost their last three road primetime games. This looks like it might be a shootout.
17: It's absolutely going to be a shootout. The Lions have struggled defensively all season so far. They're starting safeties, Kirby Joseph, Brian Branch, still on IR. And for Carolina, both of their corners went down in the loss last Sunday in Cleveland, J.C. Horn and Michael Jackson. So we already know the Lions score 30 points a game. That's going up against teams with healthy corners. Carolina won't have either one of theirs. It was not quite as good of a performance by Bryce Young in Cleveland as he had done weeks one and week two. But this certainly feels like a game 35-33, 34-31. It should be a really, really fun one on Sunday night. The Panthers don't get a lot of primetime games, certainly not a lot of home primetime games. Should be a good one.
16: Ross, you get to spend another Sunday in Buffalo. The Bills and the New England Patriots getting together. Now, when Tom Brady was there, this was all one way. The Bills were 4-34 against the Patriots when Brady was the quarterback. Since he left, they're 9-4. They're trying to get to 4-0.
17: Yeah, a lot of people are calling it the Tucker Bowl, even though I think I played maybe 18 snaps for the Patriots. A lot more for Buffalo, but I'm looking forward to being there. Obviously, I know both sides of this rivalry, especially the Buffalo side of it. And the Patriots are coming in this one really struggling. You know, watching that film of their loss to the Jaguars 35-6, they were almost unrecognizable. That's about as bad as I've ever seen a Mike Vrabel team play, which is why I am fully expecting them to bounce back in this one. They have to. They don't really have a choice. Meanwhile, for the Bills, -4 turnover ratio, and still they were able to win against the Chargers. That's usually the sign you got a pretty darn good team.
16: If you like international games on Sunday mornings, get ready, because we have 6 of the next 7 weeks, including 3 in a row in London starting this weekend. The Washington Commanders at 1-2, the Indianapolis Colts at 1-2.
17: And both of these teams, to your point, Scott, coming off of huge wins. They desperately needed it. Big difference between 1-2 and 0-3. The Colts able to get it done against their division rival Texans. They played much better on the defensive side of the ball. And how about Marcus Mariota and the Commanders? It's not like they were moving the ball that great, but they made enough plays to beat the defending Super Bowl champion Seahawks and end that winning streak. One of these teams is going to fly back from London feeling a lot better about themselves at 2-2.
16: Ross, you were there as week four got underway in Cleveland. An electric atmosphere, a back-and-forth game that came down to a late Cleveland field goal and a Browns defensive stand to put it away.
18: 10 seconds remain in the game. Rodgers gets the snap, rolling out to his right. Rodgers looking, stops his feet, loads up, takes a shot, deep down the field, got a man there. It is intercepted. It is picked off by Grant Delpit, and that'll do it. The Browns are going to win the game, and Cleveland will go to 3-1.
16: Ryan Radke with the call here on Westwood One as the Browns beat the Pittsburgh Steelers 27-24. That means that Cleveland is now a 3-1 team. The Pittsburgh Steelers fall to 2-2. Coming up, who's going to leave Week 4 in first place in the AFC West? This is NFL Preview.
19: I'm Doc Kirby. Here's a pair of book bits, two lovely new books for young readers from New Growth Press. The first, God and Me, the First Story, Genesis 1 through 3, by Marty Machowski. My pal Marty has created another wonderful book to help young children understand the Bible. He starts with the basics. God used people to write the Bible and gave them his Spirit so everything they wrote is true. The Bible is divided into two parts, Old and New Testaments, with 39 books in the Old Testament and 27 in the New Testament.

0: since we study the significance of the words we're reading. This takes us from creation to sin and its immediate aftermath. Each study is brightly colored with lots of space to fill in and truth to understand and assimilate. As always, Marty Machowski brings imagination, creativity, and deep truths to each page. This would be excellent for family Bible studies or for use in children's church or Sunday school. God and Me, the first story, Genesis 1 through 3, by Marty Machowski. Book number 2, Nanny and the Garden of Gratitude, When You Want to Complain. From the Good News for Little Hearts series, Michael R. Inlet, editor, Joe Hawks, illustrator. I really love this sweet and insightful series for young readers that teaches them Christian values and attitudes. Our main character, Manny, lives with his parents and younger sister, Maddie, in a safe and well-stocked underground den with hills and tunnels. However, Manny never seems to be satisfied. Eventually, his little sister calls him out on it. His dad tries to take his mind off whatever is bothering him, but Manny whines the entire time. Finally, his dad tells Manny, "It seems the only way for you to be okay is if everything goes just the way you want it to." That night, Mrs. Turtle came by with a small satchel of stones and gives one to each of the kids. At this year's Harvest Festival, they'll have a garden of gratitude. Everyone is to paint something on their rock to display. Manny tosses his away. Next morning, a terrible storm blows through, knocking down a huge tree, which falls on the hill covering their house and breaks through into it. Manny is very upset, and they have to go to the turtle's house until Dan can see what is fixable. Mom reminds Manny that the great book, the Bible, says, "I have learned to be content with whatever I have, for I can do everything through Christ who strengthens me." Soon, Dad arrived with news that their neighbors had been helping him clean up. They lost all their food, but their house would be okay. Manny had a nightmare in his sleep, only to awaken and realize how grateful he needed to be. The next morning, he helped straighten up their house and thought about how, even if he lost every material thing, he would never lose the love of God. Manny had learned to be grateful. Manny and the Garden of Gratitude, When You Want to Complain, from the Good News for Little Hearts series, and God and Me, the first story, Genesis 1 through 3, by Marty Machowski, both from New Growth Press. I'm Doc Kirby. That's a pair of kids' book bits.
1: They're making some sweet music in the pocket there, him throwing it to Travis Kelce and the other guys. Meanwhile, for the Raiders, what a story. I mean, just what a story. Kirk Cousins, multiple touchdown passes every game, clearly very comfortable in Clint Kubiak's scheme. And, you know, Brock Bowers helped quite a bit on Sunday, getting him in the lineup. Man, he is the most dynamic tight end in the NFL. The Raiders hosting a matchup of unbeatens, the marquee game on CBS. Very, very cool.
2: Broncos had a big comeback win against the Rams on Sunday night. Now they go to San Francisco to take on a Niners team that is 3-0. It's the fourth time they've been that under Kyle Shanahan. If they get to 4-0, each time they've made the Super Bowl.
1: Well, they got a chance. You know, unfortunately for them, they're just continuing to get banged up. Nick Bosa last week in practice. You know, now Mike Evans got hurt in the victory over the Cardinals. This just kind of seems like the way the Niners are going to have to go about it. Meanwhile, for the Broncos, they just can't get off to a good start. You know, it's super impressive, actually, that they're 2-1 coming from behind by double-digit deficits against the Jaguars and the Rams. I think those are two of the top five or six teams in the NFL. At least I have them there in the Ross Tucker podcast power rankings, and the Broncos have been able to come from behind down double digits. I don't know that you want to be in the business of doing that, though, every week.
2: The Chargers are 0-3, and if that is shocking enough to Chargers fans, the rest of the schedule after this week at Seattle includes games against Denver, Kansas City, the Rams, Houston, and Baltimore. This is not going to get any easier. Seattle coming off their first loss of the season last week in Washington.
1: What a golden opportunity that the Chargers missed on Sunday. I mean, 5 takeaways, you're plus 4 in the turnover differential in a game, and you're not able to win. That's a brutal loss for the Chargers. Meanwhile, the Seahawks have just been so, so consistent under their head coach, Mike McDonald. And I thought Darnold really did some good things to Smith and Jigba last week. I fully expect the Seahawks to bounce back. And to your point about the schedule for the Chargers, yet another really, really tough game for

0: LA.
1: Coming up, can the Eagles continue their dominance of the Rams and send the preseason favorites to a 1-3 start? This is NFL Preview.
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1: We continue along on NFL Preview for Week 4 in the National Football League. Lincoln Financial Field will be the place for the Eagles and the Rams. Seems like it happens a lot. Well, they've met four times in the last three seasons. Philly has won all four of those games. Eagles are coming off a really poor performance on Monday Night Football. And on Sunday Night Football, the Rams let one get away in Denver.
5: And that's why I feel like this is an especially tough spot for the Eagles. I mean, it's a short week. Thankfully, at least for them, they are playing at home. But it's just hard for me to picture this Rams team being 1-3 after the first four games. I'm willing to more or less throw away the Australia game. They were dominant against the Giants, and really they controlled most of the action against the Broncos. The pick six from Stafford to Hufanga was obviously the biggest difference in the game. It's been talked about a lot in terms of the pass interference penalty late, but I'm expecting the Rams to come in here and play really well. I think the Eagles have a bunch of things going against them, one of which is hard to imagine the Rams 1-3. The other one is hard to imagine the Eagles, you know, beating the Rams five straight times. They beat them four straight times. And then the biggest thing is the Eagles just really haven't played all that well so far. They looked really bad Monday night, to your point. I think they'll bounce back and play better. I'm just not sure it'll be enough against Matthew Stafford and the Rams, especially with Puka Nacua being poised to make his return.
1: Cardinals and the Giants have the two worst records in the NFC over the last decade. They get together at MetLife Stadium. Arizona's 1-2. The Giants are 2-1. And if John Harbaugh can get his team to 3-1 the way Jameis Winston is playing at quarterback right now, that's a heck of an accomplishment for a first season.
5: It would be incredible. You know, the Cardinals, they've been able to put up a decent amount of points in some of their games and move the football with Brissett throwing it to McBride and Michael Wilson and what Jeremiah Love has done. That trio, along with Brissett, more or less gives the Cardinals a puncher's chance in every game they played. Meanwhile, for the Giants, you know, they're really led by their defense as much as anything. We saw that last week against Tennessee, where they didn't even score a touchdown, and they still won the game. The issue is their defense is just getting thinner and thinner. Now they lose Brian Burns, who I think is their best defensive player. He's done for the year with a torn ACL and meniscus damage. So you'll wonder if the Giants can continue to take on all this water in terms of these injuries and still be able to win. This feels like a major swing game for both these teams. If the Giants get to 3-1, that's huge. If the Cardinals could even just get to 2-2 and be 500 after four games, I think they'd be feeling pretty good about that.
1: If you look at the numbers early in the season, they can't look a whole lot worse for the Green Bay Packers, and now they go to Tampa Bay to take on the Bucs, who, with Baker Mayfield out, looks like they might be starting the first Kansas alum at quarterback in the NFL since 1987. That would be Jalen Daniels.
5: Isn't it remarkable? And by the way, Scott did say Jalen Daniels, not Jaden Daniels. Jaden Daniels does, in fact, still play for Washington. It's year three. It's just a wild thing because 6 months ago, not a single person would have predicted that in week four, Jalen Daniels would be starting an NFL game. Nobody would have even thought necessarily he'd be on a team as an undrafted rookie free agent. The Bucs liked him. They made him the number two. They're going to see what he can do against the Packers team that's really reeling. They lost Jaden Reed for the season. They signed three veteran offensive linemen this week. It's just a mess up in Green Bay.
1: It's the battle for Texas at NRG Stadium, but the Cowboys and the Texans, Russ, they've got a combined record of 1-5.
5: Yeah, not the start that they were looking for in Texas for either one of these teams. And it's been like heartbreak losses for both of them every time they've lost. You've got the Texans' stellar defense going against that high-flying Cowboys offense. The problem is Texans really don't move the ball all that well or put points up, and the Cowboys' defense isn't very good. If you could combine the two Texas teams into one team, man, you would have a heck of a squad. That's not how it works. And, you know, there's a rivalry between these cities. This will be a hotly contested game. Really looking forward to it. Feels like another swing game here. There's a bunch of them in week four.
1: Coming up, it's a battle between former number one picks in Cincinnati. This is NFL Preview.
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1: 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We continue our preview of week four, and I take you back for this ball game that's being played in Cincinnati this week to the national title game in 2020 when Joe Burrow and Trevor Lawrence faced off. Well, they're going to face off again with the Bengals hosting the Jags, both teams at 2-1. And this is a really, really interesting and actually pretty big game in terms of the AFC here in week four.
5: massive game. I fully anticipate both of these teams making the playoffs, and I believe that they are both legitimate Super Bowl contenders. Watching the Jaguars against the Patriots, second time this year, I saw one team so utterly dominate the other team that it looked like it was college or maybe even high school. Both times it was the Jags. It was the Jags against the Browns week one. It was the Jags against the Patriots week three. Super impressed with that team, really on both sides of the ball. Conversely, the Bengals coming off a tough loss in Pittsburgh, a game that quite frankly, if it weren't for two major, major miscues on special teams, the Bengals still would have won that game even though they had dropped coverages and the Steelers had a bunch of big plays against them. I still really like this Bengals team. This feels like a game with a decent amount of points, back and forth. The last team with the ball wins kind of game.
7: The Baltimore Ravens host the Tennessee Titans this week at M&T Bank Stadium. That means that Derrick Henry gets his first opportunity to go up against the team that he played for 8 seasons. He's their all-time touchdown leader in terms of rushing touchdowns, second leading rusher in Titans history. And with an 0-3 Titans team coming in, this isn't going to look good for the road team.
5: It's kind of hard to believe that he hasn't played against the Titans yet in Baltimore, but obviously that is the case. And Derrick Henry is like a medical marvel to me. I mean, the fact that he's still doing this at this age, at that size, with the amount of punishment he's taken, it's truly incredible. And there's still some Titans players that were there when he was there. Jeffrey Simmons, one of them. They are fully well aware of what Derrick Henry with a full head of steam is like. The Titans just have to figure out a way to score some points. I mean, Brian Daboll's the OC. He's trying to work with Cam Ward. They move the ball at times. They just cannot get enough points on the board to give their team a better chance to win these games.
7: New York Jets haven't won a game against the Bears in Chicago since Bill Parcells was the head coach and Glenn Foley was their quarterback back in 1997. Of course, they don't play them that often, but Bears are coming off a big win over the Eagles, a dominating win in the second half of that game. You and I were texting back and forth during it, and Chicago got it done despite the fact they didn't have their quarterback.
5: No, but the guy they did have, Case Keenum, played lights out. I could hardly be more impressed by a guy that, let's be honest, probably thought he'd never play in another game. You know, as the third string quarterback in Chicago, who would have thought he'd be starting Monday night and then lighting up the Eagles the way he did. Now the Jets come to town off of back-to-back really heartbreaking losses. The good news for the Jets is Geno Smith is playing really good football. And if he plays in this game like he played against Detroit last week, they absolutely have a chance to pull off this upset.
7: Minnesota Vikings, they have the second fewest total yards of any team to start 3-0 since 1970. The defense has been winning it for them. They have the Dolphins coming to town this week, a team that has not led in a game yet this year, Ross.
5: I think I saw where the Vikings have the most punts in the NFL so far. You wouldn't think that would lead to being undefeated, but their defense has been that good, and I guess a punt is better than an interception or fumble in terms of keeping you in the game, which is what I think the Dolphins will do. I think the Dolphins will be able to stay in this game. You know, they have a lot of familiarity with Brian Flores and that defense with so many of their guys coming over from Green Bay, including Malik Willis. This is a sneaky game in the sense I think it's going to be closer than people realize.
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4: 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It's Monday Night Football. It's on Westwood One. Ross, this is an interesting matchup as well for Monday Night Football. The Falcons looked like an entirely different team their last time out, and the Saints continue to be competitive, although they've got flaws.
5: Yeah, and you know, you got first place on the line in the NFC South, even though they're both 1-2. I feel like that win for the Falcons against Green Bay last Thursday night, it just was massive on a couple different levels. Number one, it helps all the guys buy into the new head coach, Kevin Stefanski, and what he's preaching. Plus, there's some buy-in there with Penix Jr. now. You know, hey, when we have this guy playing quarterback, when he's out there, we're in a good spot. And so I think the Falcons are going to be able to continue to ride that momentum with Penix Jr. and this offense. They're just so talented at the skill positions led by Bijan Robinson. Meanwhile, for the Saints, that was a tough loss. That was a really tough loss to the Raiders because I felt like they did enough offensively. Yet again, Tyler Shuck is up there among the league leaders in passing yardage, passing touchdowns. It almost, if you look at his numbers, it almost looks like when Drew Brees was there. However, they're still just 1-2. This is a win they desperately need to have, a primetime game at home. Feels like a game that if the Saints really do want to win that division and think they have a chance, and I do think they do, this is one they got to get done.
4: All right, that's going to do it for this edition of NFL Preview. Ross, talk again next week.
5: Sounds great. Thank you, Scott.
4: Remind you to join us this weekend for Sunday Night Football. Ryan Racky and Mike Golick have all the action as the Panthers host the Lions. I'll kick off the broadcast with scores and highlights from around the league on NFL Sunday at 7:30 Eastern time. 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Coordinating producers Brian Finkelstein and Aaron Cummins. Executive producer Mike Eby. The senior vice president of sports for Cumulus Media and Westwood One is Bruce Gilbert. 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Thanks for joining us. 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
4: This may not be what we expected so far. I mean, who had the Raiders at 3-0, or the Browns at 3-1, or for that matter, both the Patriots and Rams staring down tough road games in Week 4 to avoid a 1-3 start? Now that October's here, we'll start to see where the long road ahead leads. We're going to talk with Panthers running back Chuba Hubbard. We'll also get the latest news and notes from Sports Illustrated's Albert Breer. And remember back to an historic night 20 years ago in New Orleans. And it all starts right now. It's only 3-plus weeks, so a lot can and will change. But this 2026 season feels different. It has to. When was the last time that longtime rivals, the Chiefs and Raiders, met as undefeated teams with first place on the line in the division? That would have been 31 years ago when both teams were 2-0. But a revitalized Chiefs squad with Patrick Mahomes looking like, well, Patrick Mahomes, goes to Las Vegas to take on a Raiders team that's unbeaten into October. Raiders defensive end Max Crosby, who was almost traded to Baltimore back in the spring, is enjoying this ride.
0: It's awesome. Winning is amazing, but it's just the beginning. You know, we have so much more work to do. You put in all this work, not to just have a hot start. You know, you look last year, you know, we went to New England on the road and got a big win. That team ended up in the Super Bowl. We ended up with 3 wins, you know what I mean? So it's like, you got to keep things into perspective, and it's not being negative. It's just, you got to be focused on what you're trying to accomplish. And all the great ones and the ones that, you know, the people in my circle and the people that I stay around and even everyone in his locker room and everyone in, as far as leadership, like, we don't care about last week. We don't care about next week. We're just solely focused on being where our feet are at in this week and what we got
4: to
0: do.
4: The Raiders used to share the Bay Area with the 49ers, who are making a case for best team in the NFL. San Francisco's 3-0, and the two times they started 4-0 under Kyle Shanahan, they made it to the Super Bowl. To get that fourth win, the Niners have to get past the Denver Broncos in Santa Clara this week. Brock Purdy is hitting on all his throws, or at least 72% of them, and is tied for the league lead with 9 touchdown passes. Broncos corner Patrick Surtain knows that Purdy will be a challenge on multiple levels.
8: I think he's very smart. He understands the offense very well, obviously, but another underrated feature about him is, you know, he's pretty nimble. On the film room, you know, he could run when something's not there. He has the ability to move on his feet, which is a very underrated part of his game. But, you know, he processes things fast. Everything's about him is timing on route concepts and stuff like that. So within that system, man, he's doing a great job with it.
4: On the other side of the coin, we have teams who are trying to avoid an ugly early season hole. Since 1990, teams that start 1-3 have a 14% chance of making the postseason. And that's what the Rams are trying to avoid as they head to Philadelphia. Sean McVay's squad has run into the Eagles 4 times in the last 3 years, and they've lost all 4. So excuse McVay for taking a long look into the mirror heading into the city of brotherly love.
9: You know, we've had an interesting first few weeks. There's been a lot of different things that have taken place. We're going to learn a lot about our group. I'm learning about myself. We're learning about our coaches. You know, and I'm not afraid to get back up off the mat and figure out how we swing and how we continue to go for it in spite of even the way that we feel today, which is sick. And when you care about things, it's the same things that can break your heart. And I'm not afraid to care, and I'm not afraid to put myself out there. And I know our players and coaches feel the same way.
4: Dallas is another squad trying to avoid 1-3 on the road against a tough opponent. As Dak Prescott leads his team into Houston to face a desperate and winless Texans team, Dak has already flushed last week's heartbreaking loss to the Ravens in Brazil.
10: Yeah, it sucks because you dropped the ball. You didn't, you know, do what you need to do, but you can look yourself in the mirror and you can fix that much rather than, you know, us. Hell, we need to make 5 trades with 3 on, you know, either 2 on each side. Like, no, it's game 3, and there's a lot of season left, and the last thing we're going to do is let this derail us or allow us to lose confidence in the play callers and each other. And truly, our calling card is our brotherhood. So I'd be damned if we're going to allow that right now to lose any steam or not to be as valuable as it has been for us.
4: An intriguing matchup in week 4 might be a preview of something we see in January as the Jaguars visit the Bengals. Both teams are 2-1, and Liam Cohen's Jacksonville defense is allowing the fewest points per game in the league. But now, they have to try to contain Ja'Marr Chase, and it's got Cohen channeling his inner house pet that generally survives for about 3 weeks.
11: Yeah, goldfish mentality, right? I mean, that's what it has to be, though. Like, you know he's a potential Hall of Famer, right? And so, is he going to make some plays? Absolutely. It's just, it's about our response. It's about the way that we bounce back and the way that we continue to respond, both collectively as a team and then individuals throughout the game. It's like, man, all right, he makes a play. Who came? All right, let's go. It's about the next one. Strap up and line up and play the next one because you don't know what that next one could be.
4: Week 4 began here on Westwood One with Monday Night Football. In an electric atmosphere in Cleveland, the Browns built a 21-7 lead, but the Pittsburgh Steelers came back to tie the game in the final 2 minutes. That's when Deshaun Watson went to work and got his team to the edge of field goal range in the closing seconds.
12: Rex Sudahara will snap. Corey Bohorquez will hold. 56-yarder for Schmidt. It'll come from the left hash. Here's the snap, ball down, the kick is on the way, end over end, it is good! Andre Schmidt drills it down the middle, and with 10 seconds to go, the Browns lead 27-24.
4: Ryan Racky here on Westwood One as the Browns win 27-24 to improve to 3-1. First-time head coach Todd Monken talked after the game.
13: It's still only three, and there's a lot of things we can continue to get better at. And we will, because our guys are humble and they're still hungry. And it's really cool because it means the next one continues to matter. That's all you want to be. You just want to be in a position where the games matter, right? That's what we want to be in. That's what our fans want to be in. And that's what we're going to fight for every day.
4: 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Still to come, news and notes from around the league with Sports Illustrated's Albert Breer and a conversation with Panthers running back Chuba Hubbard. But up next, part of that hungry group Todd Monken was talking about, Browns linebacker Carson Schlesinger. 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

0: 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A big part of the Browns' 3-1 start has been their young and aggressive defense, and the man in the middle of that group is 23-year-old Carson Schlesinger. The former walk-on at UCLA literally burst onto the scene last year on his way to being named the NFL's Defensive Rookie of the Year. Now, he wears the green dot and uses his advanced football IQ and instincts to help the Browns' D play their signature style. Carson and I talked about that this week before Thursday Night Football. From the way you guys have been speaking as a defensive unit in the early part of this season, it seems like there's a buy-in from everybody that you're going to figure out a way to evolve and get better as you move on as a unit. It's not the easiest thing in the world to do, but it seems like your teammates have pretty much bought in, are they?
1: Yeah, I think that goes back to the coaching staff we have, especially on the defensive side of the ball, and the guys that we have in you know, the defensive room. I mean, we've got guys who are on year one, and I think there's some guys who are on year 11 or 12, you know, so we've got the whole spectrum, and I think just the brotherhood we've created over the years, over the course of the year with OTAs and training camp and now the season is something special, and when you have that bond with each other, it makes it a whole lot easier to go out there and not only play hard for yourself, but for the guys next to you, because you know them on a personal level, and you don't want to let them down, right? And so that's something, I mean, every week we come in knowing that, and I think that drives what the, you know, that push for development. I think we all want to go out there and be the best defense in the league and as best as we possibly can. And because of that, we're able to look at it and no-nonsense our way through right through the week and make the corrections we have to make so that we can go out there and be our best the next week.
0: How is it that schools missed out on recruiting you out of high school, so you ended up walking on at UCLA?
1: I have no idea. I mean, you probably say, I mean, I was in California, that's when COVID happened, and, you know, there wasn't really a senior season, no college. The year I went to college, every player had the opportunity to return, so teams weren't looking as much, but whatever the case was, I think it all worked out. I mean, I ended up at a place that I eventually got a shot at, and great education in school as well, and so was able to get, you know, the best of both worlds with that and got a shot and was able to play. So I'm thankful for however it happened.
0: Your dad had said something interesting to you. I probably would mess the quote up, but he said something about the way you're perceived out there. What did he say to you?
1: Yeah, no, and that's something he preached, you know, my whole life, my siblings' whole life with me is just, you know, you got to be able to, if you really want to get what you're looking for or have success at what you want, it doesn't really matter how good you think you are or anything like that. You've got to be able to convince these other people who, in my case, it's their jobs, their livelihood, depending on who they put on the field, right, can help them with success or not. You've got to be able to convince those people that they need to have you on the field. Otherwise, they're, you know, going to lose games and things like that because you're not out there. And so that's just the mindset is it doesn't matter what I think. You've got to make sure that the people who are in charge of it based off, you know, how you work and everything like that can trust to put you out there. And I think that's something that just goes into every area of life as well. You know, just being willing to do whatever it takes to get to where you want.
0: Carson, it was really nice meeting you. Thanks for the time, and good luck the rest of the way.
1: Yeah, thank you very much.
0: Let's find out what's happening around the NFL as we welcome in our NFL insider, Sports Illustrated's Albert Breer. Albert, how are you this week?
2: I'm doing great. Scott, how are you?
0: I'm good. And we just heard from Carson and the Browns team on Thursday night that took care of business, let the Steelers kind of come back into the ballgame, but still found a way to win 3-1. And I got to think there's a lot of people right now that are wondering, is this team for real? And when I say for real, I'm not saying Super Bowl champion, but is this team a true potential contender this year?
2: Are they going to win 11 games? I don't think so. But are they going to be in it into November and December? I think the potential for that is there. I mean, I think it starts with Todd Monken. And look, like one thing that was apparent to me when I was at their camp this summer was there's just, I'd say, a new energy and kind of a vibe about the team that was unmistakable, you know. And I think that's sort of indicative of how the guys have bought in. And I think if you've watched in the first four games, you can kind of – you can almost see the buy-in, right? Like, in the way that they carry themselves in the field, how together they seem like they are. Yeah, and that brings me to the second piece of it, which is, like, it's become a good environment for young players to develop in. And, you know, really starting with the Travis Hunter trade and then continuing with the Myles Garrett trade, you know, over the last 2 years, they've made moves that acknowledge we need to get younger. And there's reason for that. Like, that core that Myles Garrett went to the playoffs a couple times with had aged out, you know. And unfortunately for the Browns, because of the Deshaun Watson trade, they were really sapped of resources to inject youth into their roster in 22 and 23 and 24. So, you know, over the last 2 years, they've stockpiled picks, and now you're seeing it. It's the second year guys like Carson Schlesinger, like Mason Graham, who looked great in week three, got hurt last night. Feel like they dodged a bullet a little bit there. Harold Fannin, Quinshon Judkins, Dylan Sampson, and then now the rookies, you're seeing the rookies already playing really well. Spencer Fannin has been great at left tackle. Denzel Boston, Casey Concepcion, you know, at receiver. There's just, I think beyond just the vibe and what's apparent in the culture that's building there is you're starting to see a young core start to coalesce. And that's exciting for a couple of different reasons. Not the least of which is if you are drafting a young quarterback next year, we'll see what happens with Deshaun the rest of the year, but if you are drafting a young quarterback high next year, it looks like you're going to have a pretty good environment for him to come into if things keep going. So, of course, with the caveat that you might play yourself out of position to take the one that you really want.
3: At the top, I was talking about some teams that have desperate situations early here, trying not to go 1-3 or 0-4. If you were to pick one out that is in the most desperate situation, I'm going to tee up for you that it could be the Rams because of the division they play in. Could 1-3 be unrecoverable in that division?
2: Well, I would give you the other team in L.A., but I'll answer your question with the Rams. What I'm seeing with the Rams and what I've seen the last 2 weeks from the Rams, and I think the Australia game was an outlier for obvious reasons, I'm seeing the team that they're going to become. You know, they blew the Giants out, and I think in that Denver game, you saw every sign of where they're going. You know, that didn't mean they won the game, no. And I thought Denver was plucky. Denver got some breaks, too. That much is obvious with, you know, the call late in the game. But even with everything happening the way that it happened, Matthew Stafford almost brought him back again at the end, you know? So I just look at the Rams. They're playing without Puka Nacua. They're playing without Myles Garrett. And I think if you're looking close enough, you can see what they're going to be. And so does it make it more difficult? Yes. Would losing a game this weekend in Philadelphia be tough? Yes. Is the cost of it going to be not making the playoffs? I don't think so. But to your point, what it could mean is what these sorts of things meant last year for them, which was they had to go to Seattle to play the NFC Championship game. So I would tell you, like, I don't feel worse about them as a team, but when you're in that environment and, like, and in that division and the idea that losing a game you shouldn't or dropping a game here or there won't cost you, I mean, you're not paying attention to what happened at the end of last year where they lost a really close game in Seattle in the regular season, which wound up in a really weird way with the two-point conversion and everything else. And that wound up putting them on the road in the playoffs where they lost by 4 points, where you could argue the home field advantage might have been the difference between them getting to the Super Bowl or not.
3: So you have their roommates at SoFi in a bigger, more desperate situation.
2: Yeah, it's because of the schedule. I think their cushion was the two games at the top of their schedule, the Cardinals and the Raiders. And the Cardinals have fought their ass off, and the Raiders are 3-0. So both teams, I think, are better than any of us thought they'd be. But they needed to go 2-0 in those games because of the way their schedule is set up. And now they go to Seattle. Then they have Kansas. Then they have Denver at home. Then they go to Kansas City. Then they have their bye. Then they have the Rams. That's technically a road game. It's a SoFi, so you don't really count that as a road game. And they have the Texans and Ravens. So that's their next six games, and they're already 0-3. So if they were 2-1 right now, like, you'd have the cushion. It's like, even if we lose the next like, say we lose two of the next three, we're still at 500. If they lose two of the next three, they're 1-5. And so, like, I don't know where the path out is here. I think it takes them out of the division race, you know, because of who else is in the division, same as the Rams. Where you get the Chiefs, who I think are really good, the Broncos, who I think are really good there. And now, you know, you're fighting with, you know, six or seven other teams in the AFC to get one of the three wild card spots. It's a tough place to be.
3: We saw the first pieces of what might fall into place before the trade deadline, which, by the way, isn't for like 5 weeks until November 10th. But we saw J.J. McCarthy get dealt to the New York Giants this week and Joey Porter Jr. get traded to the Dallas Cowboys. That Porter trade, obviously Dallas needs defensive help. They made a deal, and it sounds like it came together reasonably quickly once that conversation started.
2: Yeah, so this one was interesting because the Steelers were wanted a lot if they were going to move on from him. And, you know, the Cowboys had reached out to them early. And the Cowboys, of course, have a relationship with the Steelers. They did a deal last year for George Pickens. They did a deal this summer for Broderick Jones. So they've done business together. And the Cowboys had checked in early in the offseason on a bunch of different defensive players across the league. You know, back in March, it was Max Crosby. At the start of training camp, they started looking around at corner. And so they made a call on Joey Porter. They made a call on Christian Gonzalez in New England. And you know, they were just trying to make sure that they turned over every rock if there was an opportunity somewhere. They stayed in touch with the Steelers. It was a no, it was a no, it was a no. And then this week happened. And, you know, Joey Porter Jr. was in the team's walkthrough with the first defense on Monday and Tuesday. All signs were that he was going to play. And then a very, very light practice on Wednesday, Porter went to the coaches and told him his back was acting up and pulled himself out of the practice. And at that point, the Steelers said, that's enough. And the front office worked aggressively over the course of the afternoon. They called the Cowboys in mid-afternoon. And just before they all went to bed, the deal was done. So it happened that quickly. The groundwork had been laid for a while. But obviously, the price had to come down a little bit with the Steelers. So motivated to move him off the roster. And that's why they were so motivated to do it, because after he missed the first three games, after some of the passive-aggressive stuff that had happened back and forth, for him to, you know, give the team the impression that he was going to play for 3 days and then pull himself out the day before the game was a bridge too far.
3: New opportunity for J.J. McCarthy, or, you know, there's a lot built into there due to the fact that Jameis Winston just signed an extension with the New York Giants. So how does that all play out for the rest of the year?
2: I mean, I think it's just kind of like a wait and see, you know, and you put them in and you develop them in the system. And I think the good news here for J.J. is that this is an offense built for Jackson Dart from a skill set perspective. When they were coming out of college, you know, McCarthy in 24 and then Dart in 25, they profiled similarly, you know. Were guys that were good in movement, that were good, you know, in the RPO game. They had some moxie. I think most people would tell you that J.J. has a little bit of a stronger arm. Jackson probably has a little more arm talent and that he can change speeds in the ball a little bit better. But they're similar. So the offense is set up in a way that should benefit J.J. McCarthy. I just have two questions with that. Number one, is that what he needs right now? Does he need to be playing? Now, he needs playing time eventually, right? But is that what's best for his development? Is it to play right now? And we all know what's going to happen. If Jameis Winston has two or three bad games, J.J. McCarthy will be all over the back page, right? And that's just New York. You know, and then the second thing is, if they play him that way, does he hold up? You know? And it's just such a tricky thing. And I think in certain ways it's similar to Trey Lance a few years ago, where, you know, we all thought those guys were going to perfect situations, you know, where Trey Lance went to San Francisco and J.J. went to Minnesota, and it seemed great. But those guys, both for different reasons, some reasons were the same, both just needed to play and needed somebody to commit to them and ride out some development time with them. And both those guys got that longer leash, J.J. in 25 and Trey in 22. And then those guys got hurt and they struggled.
4: and they weren't going to get that leash again because those teams are contending teams. And so it's sort of the double-edged sword of going to a team like that, right? It's like, yeah, it's great. You got great coaching. You got great teammates, all the rest of it. But if you really need to develop and you need a team to ride out your struggles, there might be a little less patience there. And we'll see. I mean, the Giants, if they throw him out there, like, are they going to be patient with him? I think the same question exists.
3: Albert, thanks so much. We appreciate it. We will talk to you again next week.
4: All right. Thanks, Scott.
5: Fourth and goal from the three. It's an empty set. Waller and Hubbard to the left. Three receivers bunched right. Young the snap. Quick throw to the end zone. Wide open. Chuba Hubbard for a touchdown. His second receiving touchdown of the Young season. He scored one early last week as well. Rice Young, touchdown pass number four on this Young season.
3: Anish Schroff on the Carolina Panthers radio network is a newly minted captain with a new long-term contract, continues to just do his job for his team. If you're listening to this show, you likely know Chuba Hubbard's name. Now in his sixth season, the Oklahoma State product has been a Carolina Panther since arriving in the NFL in 2021. He got there as part of a crowded running back room, led by Christian McCaffrey. And although the faces have changed, there's still always been another back who shared or taken Chuba's spotlight. But that kind of thing doesn't sound like it means much to him. A humble and family-oriented young man from Canada, his teammates call him a culture setter. Chuba and I talked this week as he got ready for Sunday Night Football against the Lions. And we began by talking about the Panthers' offense, which has put up more points in three games than any Carolina team in history.
6: Yeah, I mean, I think from the play calling to obviously us executing the plays from top down, I think everyone's been doing a great job. I think, like, there's still some stuff we're leaving out there. We haven't found our best yet, but we're doing a pretty good job. So, yeah, it's a good feeling to know that we're on pace to where we want to be.
3: Seems like there's more of an emphasis this year on trying to push the ball down the field. Does that change your contribution and your role offensively?
6: No, I mean, I always say, regardless if it's running, passing, or running, I don't have an arm, unfortunately, like that, but running, blocking, catching, whatever it is, I'm going to do my best to help out there. And obviously, we have a bunch of great receivers that can take the top off and make big plays, explosive plays down the field. So that is a tribute to that.
3: Your teammates, your coaching staff, they talk about that. They talk about those things that you do when you don't have the ball in your hand, the ability to block, the ability to contribute in any way you can when you're on the field. It sounds like that's something that you have prided yourself on really since coming into the NFL. Is that true?
6: Yeah, I mean, anytime I'm on the field, I want to be able to affect the game and more than anything do my job at a high level, even if it's something that isn't deemed sexy or whatever like that. But there's a bunch of moving parts just in a single play, and sometimes one thing could be off, and that's what stops a play from being successful. So I think we all pride ourselves, especially on the offensive side, of not being a guy that's going to allow the play not to work because of ourselves. So it's a good thing to have in a group.
3: You're a captain now, and you've kind of carried yourself that way almost from the beginning, but being named the captain, putting the C on the jersey, did that mean something?
6: Yeah, I mean, like you said, I kind of always looked at myself as a leader. That's kind of how I've always been throughout my entire life. When I first came to Carolina, that was the first thing I said when I was getting scouted was, I want to be able to change the culture here. I want to be able to change the trajectory of the team and the program and help be a part of that in any way possible. And regardless of having that title, you have to carry yourself that way. We have a bunch of captains that weren't named captains that lead and do great things like that. With that being said, obviously, it's an honor for my teammates to vote me as a captain. I don't take that for granted.
3: That's a pretty confident way of looking at things about who you are and what you intend to be, especially when you get to the league and you become a Panther as a backup to a guy like Christian McCaffrey.
6: Yeah, I mean, I was very fortunate to have a guy like that in my room that's, you know, the ultimate professional, did everything right, a great leader, a great player, great on and off the field. It was a great example set for me early on. And obviously, I was a pretty, not as much anymore, but I was pretty wild, young, passionate back that liked to voice his opinion a lot and kind of get rah-rah, and a lot of guys kind of bucked in the wrong way, but I had to earn my respect, and I made sure I did that.
3: You look back at that now, you think about how young you were then and about how much you have grown experience-wise now, but I'm going to guess you probably wouldn't have wanted to take that out of you back then any more than you would want to be doing necessarily all of that right now.
6: Yeah, I mean, all I'll say is, like, I'm going to be authentically myself 1,000%. I'm forever trying to grow and be a better person on and off the field, but of course a better leader and player. And as that happens, you evolve into different people, and obviously you're the same person at the core, but you just learn to be better in those moments. And if you're really chasing or seeking that to be the best version of yourself, you know that there's some things you got to add to and some things you got to take back from.
3: We're talking with Carolina Panthers running back Chuba Hubbard. You're pretty young growing up in Canada when you decided that you were, in a lot of ways, going to be responsible for your family, for your mom, for your sister. Where did that call come from in you?
6: Yeah, I mean, I think a big thing for me was my family, just like anyone's, had their struggles. And, you know, I see my mom work really hard growing up, do everything, and I just see the effects it has just on all of us and how much it meant to her to just be able to take care of her kids. And I don't know what planted in my heart that I wanted to be able to do that, but I think just at a young age, God just put it on my soul and put it on my mind to be able to take care of my family and do my best to try to, you know, change the trajectory of where our life's going to go and from this point on. And I was probably like 6 years old when I had these dreams to do these things and to help my family in so many ways. And it was just a fire that was always lit in me and will forever be lit in me. So I think it just comes from my faith in God and then also just having such a great family.
3: The translation of your first name is Gift of God, right?
6: Mm-hmm.
3: There you go.
6: Yeah.
3: Was it football? Was football what you thought was going to be that way, even from that young an age?
6: I started track when I was about 6 years old. And then I got into football when I was around 9. So originally I thought it was going to be track. I was actually very fortunate enough to be gifted in track quite well at a young age. So I did well there, made national teams, got to travel just based off making those teams and stuff. That kind of like showed me, okay, you might have a chance with this later on if you stay consistent and work hard. And football came along and it kind of just, I picked it up pretty fast, and obviously the rest was history from there. But
3: you have had to, I guess I'm going to try to say, prove yourself kind of again and again and again in the NFL. You know, you came in, as we said, behind Christian McCaffrey, but there's always been something that you have had to almost vault over to be able to do what you do, and you have done that. Is that part of who you are right now as well? Is there a little bit of a chip that's always going to live on your shoulder for the ability to be able to do that?
6: Yeah, I mean, I think 1,000%. I always like to attribute it to my faith and the things God put me through that never just lets me get too comfortable. I always have to stay hungry, and that's something that I've always had to deal with my entire life, so it's definitely become who I am. And I, a lot of times, I think a lot of people will take it as like, why? I want to be able to just relax in this position and know that this or that. But I think forever being hungry and chasing something is what can lead you to greatness. So I take pride in that. And I definitely always have.

0: think I just remember, like, it takes a lot of work to get that stuff done. But at the same time, I'm humble enough to know that regardless of how things need to get done, my biggest focus is winning. Obviously, I think anybody always wants to say, I want the ball, I want this or that. But in my truest of truths, and, like, honestly, in my heart, I care about winning the most. So, I mean, we saw last year how things shaped out, injury and stuff like that. And we were winning games, and I was happy doing that. Obviously, you want to be able to attribute to the team and be a part of the success, no doubt. But at the end of the day, I look at last year as a reflection, and I was living some of the things I once prayed for. Maybe not exactly how I thought it would be, but I was getting things that I asked God for years. So I think a lot of times we often want things the way you want them, and sometimes they happen a little differently, but regardless, what you want in your heart, and if you work towards those things, you'll receive them. So I just attribute myself to working hard, being me every single day, and regardless of the outcome, I know that I hold true to that.
1: Is the fact that there are a bunch of kids in Sherwood Park that get to see NFL players now and be able to experience a little bit more about what the game is like, is that some of you paying back the road you were on, and is that some of you thinking that maybe someday there's going to be some guys who lead a path, maybe not the exact path, but a path like Chuba Hubbard?
0: Yeah, I mean, being in Edmonton, being in Sherwood Park, I mean, growing up, I don't think I ever saw an NFL player or NBA player, like any type of professional athlete, obviously CFL, of course, but I never got the opportunity to really see that. I saw some track guys, but that was like a dream of mine. And even the CFL guys were like heroes to me, so I just know the impact little things like that had on me at a young age. So for me to be able to go back home, show face, be with the kids, be in the community, and then also bring back a bunch of guys that play on the Ravens, play on the Chargers, play on the Bears, play on the Steelers, teams that all these kids love growing up. It's like, I try to tell them, like, you guys come, you don't realize, like, you're instantly, like, superstars here. People are going crazy, like, because it's just not something they're used to, so it's definitely a blessing to do that.
1: Chuba, thanks so much for the time. Appreciate it. It was nice meeting you. Good luck the rest of the way.
0: Appreciate it, Scott. Have a good one.
1: Chuba Hubbard and the Carolina Panthers host the Detroit Lions on Sunday Night Football. Our coverage begins with NFL Sunday at 7:30 Eastern Time. Up next, it's been 20 years since the Saints went marching in, carrying the hearts of an entire region and community. We'll take a look back. 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
0: 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Yard sale at Bush Baptist Church starts at 6:30 today on George Wallace Drive, where the variety of items proceeds go to missions. The Bruce Williamson American Legion Post 82 in Ozark has their monthly meeting this morning at 8 at Westview Heights Methodist Church on Community Avenue in Ozark. 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Troy hosts Southern West Tuesday night at 7. The Troy Community Theater presents the mystery comedy Murder by Indecision tonight at 7 and tomorrow at 2 at the studio on East Walnut Street in downtown Troy. 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Shiloh Missionary Baptist Church on West Madison Street in Troy observes the 17th Pastoral Appreciation Program for Pastor E.C. Hardman and First Lady Shirley Hardman tomorrow at 11. Guest speaker, Pastor Nathaniel Griffin of Orion. Bethlehem Missionary Baptist Church in Orion celebrates the 158th church anniversary and auxiliary day tomorrow at 1:30. Guest speaker is Reverend Tyrone Moultrie. In other news, Raymond Davenport, age 80, of Berman, Mississippi, formerly of Troy, died recently. The funeral for Raymond Davenport is today at 11 at Macedonia Missionary Baptist Church, with Pastor Larry Bland officiating. Burial in Elam Missionary Baptist Church Cemetery, George F. Grubbs Funeral Home directing. Roger Allen Atwell, age 65 of Troy, died Tuesday. The funeral for Roger Allen Atwell is Sunday at 2 at the Chapel of Dillard Funeral Home of Troy, with Dr. Malone Chandler officiating. Burial at Shiloh Cemetery in Banks. Visitation this evening from 5 till 7 at Dillard Funeral Home of Troy. Jane Thrash, age 77, of Brundage, former longtime principal in the Banks and Goshen schools, died Tuesday. The funeral for Jane Thrash is Sunday at 2 at Brundage Methodist Church, with the Reverends Austin Green and Major Lane officiating, Cahey Funeral Home of Clio directing. Burial in Lakeview Cemetery. Visitation begins at 12:30 at the church. James Brown Jr., formerly of Brundage, died recently. The funeral for James Brown Jr. will be Monday in Charlotte, North Carolina, announced by his father, Captain James Brown Sr. Santana David Knowles, age 53 of Troy, died recently. Funeral for Santana David Knowles announced later by George F. Grubbs Funeral Home of Troy. Funeral announcements are listed on our website at WTBFradio.com. Just click on obituaries. 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I'm Doc Kirby reporting. You're up to date on TBF.
2: To their home stadium. He was also looking for a quarterback. Hall of Famer Drew Brees told me about the genesis of this inspiring chapter when he and I spoke back in February.
3: Sean had only been there a month, you know, in New Orleans as the head coach. And I'll never forget when I got the call. I was in the Arby's drive-thru in Birmingham, Alabama, rehabbing my shoulder, right? And I don't recognize the number, but I'm like, yeah, I got to pick it up. You know, this might be important. Who knows? I'm looking for a job. And it's, hey, Drew Brees, this is Sean Payton. And I remember covering up the phone and looking over at my father-in-law, because he would drive me to rehab every day, because I'd had surgery in Birmingham with Dr. James Andrews, and then now I'm doing all my rehab there. I lived there for 4 months trying to get back. And I remember covering up the phone and looking over at my father-in-law, and I said, who is Sean Payton? Yeah, that was the beginning right there. I'll tell you what, you know, what was so important to me was on our visit to New Orleans, my wife and I. Look, I didn't know if I was going to be able to come back and play. You know, I'm an ultra-confident individual, and yet I was faced with the realities of my injury and everything. And I mean, I just saw this unwavering confidence from this guy, this first-time head coach, in me, and truly feeling like he had hand-selected me, like you're my guy. And I know you're gonna come back. And not only that, but we're gonna build this thing around you. We're taking all the things that you were great at in San Diego, and we're taking all the things that I know you'll be great at with this West Coast offense. And we're gonna blend it together, and we're gonna build this around you. And it's gonna be a collaboration. And it's gonna be great. And I will forever be in his debt for that. And honestly, every day that I played, I did it to prove him right. Every day.
2: That's a statement. And again, you were put in a position, like you said, where it was kind of built around you. And over that the course of time, it kind of grew to be you, an extension of you. The comfort level of playing in something like that has to be amazing.
3: Yeah, it was, again, his confidence in me was meant the world. There was still the reality of me, you know, needing to get this shoulder back. And but, man, slowly but surely, it was, you know, one throw one day would be the one, and then it was two throws, and it was four throws, and it was 10 throws, and then it was all of a sudden every throw was the way it was supposed to be. And then as I was gaining confidence in the offense, and as he empowered me more, hey, you're going to be the one IDing the mic, you're going to be the one running 2 minute, you're going to be the one. And it's like, all right. And it was like the more that he put on me, it was just the more that it strengthened me and equipped me to where we were able to go with our careers there together and what we were able to build and be a part of.
2: As for the rest of the football world, knowing that New Orleans was back, that message was clearly delivered in the game being commemorated this week. Monday Night Football has the Saints hosting the Falcons here on Westwood One, the same matchup from September 25th, 2006, the night the Saints returned home from one of the worst nightmares a community could imagine. With more, here's Steve Futterman.
4: This is very serious, and it's of the highest nature.
5: August 28, 2005, the night before Katrina struck, there were ominous warnings.
6: We cannot stress enough the danger this hurricane poses to Gulf Coast communities. I urge all citizens to put their own safety and the safety of their families first by moving to safe ground.
5: Weather forecasts showed Katrina increasing in strength as it made its way directly towards New Orleans.
7: Now, as you look at the satellite photograph, we've seen more and more of the eye becoming more apparent there, and so that's an indication that this thing is gaining strength and probably on the verge of becoming a Category 4 hurricane as it continues to move.
5: The next day it struck, and when the city's levee system failed, it unleashed unimagined death and destruction. This memorable 911 emergency call as floodwaters reached the top of this woman's home.
8: So I'm gonna die. The water is steady rising in the attic, ma'am. And I'm gonna drown in the attic.
5: With 80% of the city underwater, it was soon apparent the New Orleans Saints would have to find somewhere else to play. Games were moved to San Antonio, Baton Rouge, and New Jersey.
9: Welcome back to Giants Stadium, everybody. This is technically a home game for the New Orleans Saints, displaced by Hurricane Katrina.
5: With the Superdome suffering serious damage, it was unclear when the Saints would return. An ambitious plan, though, soon emerged. As unrealistic as it may have seemed, the Saints would return the following season.
10: The Saints are coming. The Saints are coming.
5: And on September 25th, 2006, 56 weeks after Katrina, a Monday night football game, the Saints against the Atlanta Falcons.
9: 392 days ago, one of the worst natural disasters in history nearly wiped New Orleans and its surroundings completely off the map. Now, just 13 months after Hurricane Katrina struck the Gulf region, we are back in one of the best venues in sports as the NFL and the Saints are ready to show us that you can go home again.
5: Perhaps never has a football game meant more to a city.
11: It is still remembered as the first real step towards anyone here believing that the city would survive and revive.
5: Actor-comedian Harry Shearer has lived in New Orleans since 2005.
11: The return of the Saints was profoundly significant as a signal that New Orleans had a chance to come back.
5: The game was full of emotions.
12: They got a block to the five. The Saints are going to recover. Touchdown, New Orleans.
5: Steve Gleason's block punt has come to symbolize the Saints' return and the city's recovery. Today, Gleason is battling ALS. He cannot speak on his own. He uses a device that speaks the words he wants to say.
13: That moment connected my life to New Orleans in a way I never could have planned. 20 years later, I feel the love, and I'm grateful to be here for whatever comes next.
14: Deuce McAllister, running on a surgically repaired knee, gains 3 to the 24.
5: Another Saints star was running back Deuce McAllister, who ran for 81 yards.
15: For 3 hours, we wanted to be able to give our fans hope and let them take their minds off of all of the other stuff. All of the other stuff for 3 hours. That's what we tried to do. And that game, I'll never forget Coach Payton just saying, it will be like the Super Bowl. It's bigger than the Super Bowl. It's bigger than the Super Bowl. It was perfect.
12: A joyous night in New Orleans has come to an end on the football field. Let the party begin. The Saints win it. They beat Atlanta, and they do it resoundingly, 23-3.
5: When it was over, some Saint fans had tears in their eyes. Harry Shearer says 2 decades later, the game still resonates.
11: It was a civic renewal signal that I think so far exceeded the importance of a football game. It was a signal that we would come back.
5: And in the Saints locker room after the game,
16: I can't split this ball up 500,000 ways. I can't do that. I can't cut it up into 500,000 pieces, all right, to give to everybody in this city. But this game ball is going to everybody in this city. This city is getting this game ball from our organization, this team.
5: The game ball was dedicated appropriately to the city of New Orleans. I'm Steve Futterman.
2: Thanks, Steve. A heartfelt and inspiring moment for a community thrust together by circumstance, but risen again by cooperation and determination. 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Join us on Monday for that special evening when the Falcons visit the Saints. Jamie Erdahl and Doug Peterson host the pregame show beginning at 7 Eastern Time. Reminder to join us as well for Sunday Night Football. Ryan Racky and Mike Golick have all the action from Charlotte as the Panthers host the Lions. The producer of NFL Insider is Nick Pope. Executive producer Mike Eby. The senior vice president of sports for Cumulus Media and Westwood One is Bruce Gilbert. Now, for Albert Breer and Steve Futterman and the rest of our crew, I'm Scott Graham. Thanks for joining us. You've been listening to NFL Insider on Westwood One.
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1: Chumba. This is Shauna on Johnny Erickson Tata Sharing Hope. Johnny, although you've gone through many trials, I don't think I've ever seen you just tolerate them as though you were weathering them out until things got better. To me, that is unusual, considering how most people deal with trials nowadays. So, Johnny, what do you think transforms a trial into a rich time of spiritual formation instead of being only a burdensome nuisance? I mean, I believe a lot of our listeners, being Christians, would like to understand how to view their trials as less of a burden and more of a blessing.
2: Oh, yes. To look at all our trials as a blessing, right? Well, it's certainly how the Bible would have us to look at trials. Why else would we be told to, quote, count it all joy when we go through a trial? So here's a good way to look at it. Survival will ask, how can I get through this trial? But the Lord would have us ask, how is God going to use this trial to make me more like his son? And oh, how important this distinction is. If only we'd stop and think when we are hit with a trial. You know, the way Proverbs 15 tells us to do, it says, quote, the heart of the righteous weighs the answer. So stop and weigh what you think. Do you want to have a natural knee-jerk reaction to this frustrating trial? Like, oh man, how am I ever going to survive this hassle? Or would you rather pause and ask God how you can cooperate with him and his plan for you in this trial? Because as a Christian, isn't that what we want? Don't we want to cooperate with God to move forward into his plan for our lives? The Bible assures us that everything, every small and great trial, every pain and problem is ordained by God for your benefit and blessing. I remember early on when I was still somewhat new to my wheelchair, I read this quote by Alan Redpath. Listen to this. He wrote, there is no circumstance, no trouble, no trial, no testing that can ever reach me until, first of all, it has gone past God the Father, then past Christ, and then right through to me. And if it has come that far, it has come with great purpose. And of course, God's great purpose is that you be like Jesus. And you can read about that in Romans 8, 28, and 29. So, when you face a trial today, remember, survival will have you say, oh, how can I get through this? But your spiritual blessing will say, how is God going to use this trial to make me more like his son? And check yourself. Ask, do I want this trial to consume me with anxious energy, or do I want it to increase my trust in Christ? A trial becomes transformative when you begin to long for Jesus more than you long for relief. This means you can tell how much you treasure Jesus just by the way you respond to a trial. When you cooperate with God in that trial, you are on your way to experiencing the infinite value of Christ, which in turn leads you to treasuring him above all else, even trials.
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0: Chris Mack in for Austin Huff, getting you set for a jam-packed day. Not only college football, of course, kicking off a little after noon Eastern time, but we have divisional series across the board starting up this afternoon throughout the entire day. And, of course, NFL headlines all over the place, including some very important matchups already in Week 4 with some teams in desperation mode and maybe a few surprise teams that can make us believe a bit more. But, Chris, good to have you back on the show, man. We definitely will get to your Steelers and what they look like on Thursday.
1: Do we have to? Can we just gloss over that whole Thursday night catastrophe? Man.
0: Yeah, my goodness. Look, the Browns are somehow 3-1, and Deshaun Watson is out here playing some pretty good football. It's 2026, right? This is bizarro times in the NFL. Yeah. That's why the NFL is the best, I guess.
1: Yeah, I mean, you can't predict it from week to week. I really think this weekend, I know we all love the first opening weekend of March Madness every year, and we all call it the best weekend on the sports calendar. This is a close number, too, because of everything you just laid out. Like, we're starting to crystallize what some of these college football and NFL teams could be, even though, like I said, it's hard to predict week to week. You've got a handful of matchups that are going to decide whether teams are contenders or pretenders. And then, oh, yeah, let's layer in on top of it. We've got all the NBA media days and preseason stuff starting up. We've got the NHL kicking off. And, yeah, the division series where we've got wall-to-wall baseball all day and all night as well this weekend. So this is a close second for me anyway for best sports weekends of the year.
0: Yeah, it is definitely up there, and we will get to as much as possible throughout the next 5 hours as well. You guys can chime in, not only what you're looking forward to, but certainly when we get into some of the bets and our friends over at BetMGM, what will you guys be betting today and throughout the weekend? You can text and call in 310-840-4910, 310-840-4910, and we also stream this thing on YouTube and Twitch. Just search BetMGM tonight. You'll find us right there streaming the entire show. There's a chat. You can interact. Our producers keep an eye on that page, and we will certainly love to interact with you guys throughout as well. But let's get into college football, Chris, to get us going here. We're a couple hours away from kickoff, and maybe we're set up for some upsets today. And now, it's not quite last week where we had, what, six AP top 25 matchups and a huge chunk of those all in the SEC, but it's pretty darn good. Beginning at noon Eastern, number 7 Alabama at number 16 Mississippi State. You see the Crimson Tide 5.5-point favorites over at BetMGM. The total sitting at 60.5, and this is a Mississippi State team that's trying to get to 5-0. It'd be the first time in about 12 years since they were able to do that. So this is a program that hasn't been in this spot in a very long time, and it all centers around a legitimate Heisman candidate and Kamario Taylor and what he's been able to do in last week and their win against Missouri. I felt like, one, it was start of the coming out party, yes, but they were fortunate to win that game, so we can talk about Taylor in a second, but I don't know how you feel how real this Mississippi State team is at home taking on Alabama, because my thought watching a little bit of their game against Mizzou last week was they were fortunate to win. I thought Missouri was right there, had an opportunity to win, and they made far too many mistakes. That's not to say that Taylor didn't play well. I thought in one half he outplayed Austin Simmons. The other half he didn't. Mississippi State is real, but I don't know if I'm buying that they're now ready to take the massive leap and join the conversation as maybe one of the best teams in the country, as in going to the college football playoff.
1: Yeah, you're right, Alex. It felt like one of those games where you walk away with the classic sports talk radio question, did Mississippi State win this game or did Missouri lose it, right? And that's the question that will I honestly think we're going to walk out of this afternoon's game in Starkville probably asking the same question. Did Mississippi State win it or did Alabama lose it? I think that's the question. This is a classic letdown spot, I think, for a Kalen DeBoer team that is also riding high, right? Like, they go on the road in the SEC against a team that started hot. You've got two young quarterbacks. So we want to see both of them not just cement their status as top quarterbacks in the SEC, but avoid the mistakes that inexperienced college football quarterbacks can be prone to. So I think while it's easy to sit here and say, yeah, it's about Keelan Russell and Kamario Taylor and which quarterback protects the football more, I do, as this thing is ticked down to 5 in some spots across the board, really, I want to keep an eye on the other parts of this, which is, yeah, you know, the easy thing is to say, well, can Mississippi State's defense stop the Tide at all, especially in big moments? But I think it'll be more interesting to see, especially if there's some rain in the forecast and this game gets bogged down by weather a little bit, which it may, can Mississippi State sort of balance their offense just a little bit? They're sixth in the country in EPA per rush, so they can run the football. Fluff Buthwell averaging 5.5 yards a carry. They've got the ability to sort of take some of the weight off of Kamario Taylor's shoulders by running the football and having a little bit more of a balanced offense. And if they can do that and keep the ball out of Keelan Russell's hands, then I think they've got a shot to not just cover that number, but have the biggest win in program history since, like you said, 2014 when Dak Prescott was still there.
0: Was that Dak? Was that Dak in 2014? Yeah. I guess I realized I saw him in person once. I think it was it would have been Arkansas, Mississippi State. Little did I know, you know, I knew the name Dak Prescott, but little did I know Dak Prescott would obviously turn out to have the career he's had with the Cowboys. But I guess you're right. That would have been, because I think it would have been 2013, 2014 timeline or so, yeah, when Dak was there. So it's crazy to think about that. I guess same thing Chris Jones was talking about it here this week or last week in Kansas City as well, how he's got to decide to fork over some money to the Mississippi State NIL fund to keep Taylor there. Although, you know, Taylor continues publicly to push back on that narrative. It actually really does feel like for once maybe this is a kid that truly does want to stay in Starkville. Doesn't mean they're gonna not have to pay some more money to keep this kid there, but I don't think he's gonna actually be one of these kids that jump ship unless it's one of those that let's wait till the offseason after he's in New York and maybe he's a Heisman finalist and maybe he thinks differently.
1: Yeah, and gets to sort of sit in and just absorb the national glow, right? I think it's hilarious to watch Nick Saban sort of spin himself into circles, though, talking about how Taylor should consider transferring, but then also argue against NIL and how it's ruining the game. And it's like, well, Nick, if Kamario's going to go anywhere, it's only going to be for a boatload of money, and you don't want guys getting paid boatloads of money, but you think Kamario should transfer. So which is it, Nick? Which really works for Coach Saban these days? The money or, you know, Taylor is not the kind of guy, like you said, he's from the Starkville area. He's not the kind of guy, I think, who is going to jump ship just because a bigger program, a bigger name comes knocking. If he were to jump ship, maybe it's because there's a giant bag involved. But, yeah, watching Coach Saban spin himself in circles over this thing has been one of the more amusing parts of the run-up to week 5 of college football.
0: I'm glad you brought that up. I'm going to have to get into that. I don't know if we had it planned, but maybe a little bit later on in the show, his comments this week. And once again, this debate about where we're headed with collegiate sports and the Protect College Sports Act. And, of course, his comments this week, Nick Saban, about, you know, coaches maybe, which I agree with on the, hey, coaches maybe should have buyouts limited and contract terms limited. I'm with him there. But this idea that that coaches are far different than student athletes now in today's day and age was kind of laughable. So we can maybe get to that. Our producer, Zach, points out, I guess I was not aware of this. Maybe it happened in the overnight hours, but some travel problems too for Alabama, though, heading into this one. But they're still traveling to Starkville. They ended up not staying overnight there. I guess they had travel accommodation issues. I don't know what that means, if that is a hotel problem, if that's if that's something that people are going to say was a bit fishy or what. Maybe you mentioned the weather. I'm honestly not sure the details on exactly what transpired, but I guess they did not get there overnight the way you normally would. You know, this is not the same as when you and I were talking about Sean McVay 3 weeks ago and they're going to Australia. All right, but so I don't want to think that this is going to impact the game all that much, but it is something to keep in mind if we do see Bama, I guess, get off to a slow start. But also, you know, this is not a 11 a.m. kickoff or anything. I guess noon Eastern. So I guess it is 11 my time. It's an earlier kickoff than I thought. But we'll keep an eye on that and find out how early they get there. They still got a couple hours before they would have hit their normal pregame routine. But this one, I from a betting end, man, I actually lean Alabama if we're asking for picks here, and I know we can do official picks later, but I kind of like Bama because this feels like everybody's talking up Kamario Taylor, and I think the kid is going to be a star if he's not already. But I wonder, I'm kind of fading the public a little bit on this one. I feel like it seems very easy to just take Mississippi State maybe in this spot after the way he has looked and say, okay, I'm getting 5.5 points at home, and they got maybe one of the best quarterbacks in the country. Like, I'm always going to like that. But I feel like this might be a bit of a reality check for Mississippi State here against Bama later on today.
1: Yeah, I tend to lean the other way because I'm thinking sort of with the public, like you described, Alex, that, hey, you're giving me 5.5 at home. You're giving me an offense that can find some balance against Alabama and maybe play a little bit of keep away if they're able to do that. But really, Mississippi State's defense has been statistically the worst in the SEC, so that's going to be the battle. If this thing turns into a shootout, can Kamario Taylor and Mississippi State keep up with Keelan Russell and Alabama? I don't know if the travel thing, like, anytime you get guys off a routine, even college athletes, I think it does throw them for a little bit of a loop, but we're not talking about, like, a cross-country flight overnight. This is a 90-minute bus ride from Tuscaloosa to Starkville, so as long as they were able to get their arms around it in the last 24 hours or so, I don't think that presents as much of an issue, even with a 11 Central start, like you said, that maybe a bigger travel issue could be. I think the travel thing will end up, and even the weather will end up playing sort of a sideline to just, hey, let's see which quarterback can put up more points against the other defense.
0: Another game involving top 10 teams, 3:30 Eastern time kickoff in Columbia, Missouri. Number 25, Missouri hosting number 8, Florida. John Summerall's group with that massive win last week, dominating win against Ole Miss, and the Gators 5.5-point favorites. I did see this go down to 4.5 at one point. We can check the line to see if we continue to see some movement, but it has moved a little bit throughout the entire week. The total sitting at 57.5. You see, if you're watching on YouTube, a 6 there on the board. So this is one where you want to shop around depending on what site you're trying to take here. I mentioned Mizzou just because of last week against Mississippi State, but this feels like the reverse spot for Florida that they were in a week ago, right? I mean, we were talking about Ole Miss being in the letdown spot, and Ole Miss being high off of the win from LSU, and they got to be careful, and they just got ran out of the building there in Gainesville. Now Florida's in this spot. They're feeling pretty damn good about themselves, as they should, and they take on a Missouri team that's coming off a loss. In the narrative, I can tell you, at least around that program, having only been about 2.5 hours or so from Columbia, is about Eli Drinkwitz, their head coach, and he can't win a big game. His record against ranked teams is pitiful. He hasn't had a win against a ranked team since 2024. I believe that last win was Boston College when they were ranked. It wasn't like a top 10 team in the country. It was a 23rd in the country type of Boston College team. They have no ability in game, seemingly in the Eli Drinkwitz era, to make the adjustments. But I'll be honest, in this spot, the letdown spot, the fact that I think Austin Simmons, the transfer from Ole Miss, has played pretty darn well so far in 2026. It's been their defense has been a problem. I don't think Mizzou wins this one, but it is going to be a heck of an atmosphere in Columbia. And I think Austin Simmons has played well enough where they can cover at least in this game against Mizzou. That's not to say that Baugh is not going to have his yardage in this game, maybe the Doak Walker Award winner by the end of the year. But I think Mizzou can cover in this spot.
1: Yeah, this is a big prove-it spot for the Gators, because I'm still one of those people that's not off the fence about Florida. I still am not sold. It was a huge win last week, no doubt. And having Jaden Baugh just running roughshod over everybody, I'm going to sound like a broken record a bit today, and then I'm going to keep going back to teams leaning into the run game to try and find some balance in their offense, whether we're talking college football or the NFL. But if they can do that, and they can keep Missouri off the field, and they can get the big plays that they've been able to get through the first 4 weeks, and Missouri's defense obviously gave up 500 yards last week, I think it was. So they're vulnerable to the big play. And if Jaden Baugh can rip off a couple of those big runs, then I like Florida to cover the 5.5, even on the road. But this is a big prove-it spot for them. If they win this, then they're right there solidly cemented in the SEC title conversation the rest of the way. If not, then everybody goes, oh, okay, that was fun, you beat Ole Miss, but what did it really prove?
0: Yeah, this feels like a game, if you're looking for just, not a spread and you don't want to take a side and you just want to go up the total, I feel like we're going to see a ton of points. I know you mentioned running the football, but with Florida, when they run the ball, it could still be massive explosive play. Right. It's not going to necessarily be just to grind out the clock or anything like that. I think the over is very much in play. You see it there at 57.5 over at BetMGM. But just to put some context behind Eli Drinkwitz, if you're looking at how he has fared in these type of games after their loss against a ranked Mississippi State team, he's 7-20. In his coaching career against ranked teams, 0-12 against teams who finished with a winning SEC record. one run over that top 25 team, as I said, since 2024. It's just been the big narrative around him, and the criticism has been warranted. And he's got a chance, I guess, to prove a lot of people wrong this weekend, later on this afternoon in Columbia. The weather's not going to be a problem or anything like that. But I'm kind of with you where John Sumrall has done a sensational job. If they can avoid the letdown spot here, then I think we do look at Florida in a different light moving forward and what they can maybe accomplish this year in the SEC, even in year one for Sumrall, who looks like, I mean, he's already at Florida, but he just looks like he's very quickly heading to the top of the list if they don't fall apart later this year. Top of the list of one of these great coaches in college football. And we all know what he was able to do coming over from Tulane.
1: Yeah, and this win would give them the buffer that they need to still be considered a playoff team given the rest of their schedule. They've got to go to Austin. They've got to go to Athens in back-to-back games. They have a bye between those trips to Texas and Georgia later in the year, actually just a couple weeks away for the trip to Austin. I think that's on the 17th, so 2 weeks from now. So they'll have, even if they lose those two games against two top five teams in Texas and Georgia, a win today and then win the games you're supposed to win against South Carolina and Kentucky and Vandy, and they'll be in a really good spot to be considered a playoff team come the end of the year.
0: Let's get to one more game here as we're just getting started on BetMGM Game Day. He's Chris Mack. I'm Alex Gold for you the next 5 hours, setting up for college football, for MLB postseason, and, of course, NFL Sunday around the corner as well. Same time slot, 3:30 Eastern. Number 5, Ohio State on the road. College game day is in Iowa City, Iowa today, taking on number 14, Iowa. The Buckeyes, 14.5-point favorites. I saw maybe 14 on the board yesterday, but 14.5 has been the consensus for the most part. The total, as you would expect, Chris, with an Iowa game, 45.5. For them, that might be a high total. That's because of that Buckeye offense. Look, I feel like I guess it's three favorites in a row to start the show, which maybe is a bad sign for me, but I like the favorite again here. And I look, Iowa, we know about their defense, and they were very impressive last week against Michigan. I think this is a whole different animal. This is still Kirk Ferentz's team offensively that's going to struggle. They haven't seen the wide receiver room that they're about to see with Ohio State and Jeremiah Smith and company coming up later today. Like, I actually think this gets ugly. If we're going school, I think this is a 34-10, 34-14 type of game. I think they roll there in Iowa City, even with the atmosphere, which should be phenomenal to start this game.
1: I think that's a possibility. Like, I'm never going to say that's impossible, because all it takes is putting the ball up for Jeremiah Smith and watching him take over a game, right? Like, that's a possibility that this thing's close, even mid-third quarter. It's a 10-point game or something, maybe even a one-score game. And then all of a sudden, Ohio State steps on the gas and buries the Hawkeyes late. But I do think the other angle to this is that Iowa's been able to put up points early in the year. I know some of those points came in the non-con schedule against, you know, your typical early season cupcakes. But Kamari Moulton, again, I'm going to broken record time, lean into the run game. Kirk Ferentz doesn't have to even be told that. He'll happily lean into the run game in a ball control offense. And this is a chance for them. You know, I filled in for Nick Costos on You Better You Bet a couple weeks ago leading up to, or actually it was just a week and a half ago, leading up to the Michigan matchup. And Kirk joked, yeah, I must have ticked somebody off in the Big Ten office, because we get Michigan, Ohio State, then we got to go out to Seattle to play Washington. It's a brutal three-game stretch for Iowa. But I do also think, much like I said for Florida, and I think Iowa and Florida are on different levels, obviously, this is a big prove-it spot for Iowa. You win this game, you're a legit playoff contender. I don't know if they outright win it, but 14.5, again, if Iowa can lean into the ball control offense and get some key stops in the second half, maybe this thing's within a score late. And maybe they even pull off the dramatics they did in Ann Arbor. I wouldn't bet on that, but I think I would lean towards the Hawkeyes getting the 14 if you held my feet to the fire and forced me to make a bet on this game.
0: On the hook, look, it might scare some people. Maybe you buy the half point if 14 makes you feel better than the 14.5. This game gets going from Iowa City at 3:30 Eastern, and you probably already noticed this morning and last night, college game day there. That's what happens when you get the walk-off win against Michigan last week, mm-hmm. which is what happened for the Hawkeyes. We'll get to the rest of the college football slate throughout the show. We still want to talk about BYU, number 10 team in the country, a Big 12 matchup down in Fort Worth. Also, top 5 Miami at Clemson later on this evening at 7:30 Eastern. But up next, certainly some interesting quarterback play, to say the least, happening in the NFL. Some guys that were top players in the last couple of years. One was in a Super Bowl, as a matter of fact. How concerned are some GMs and other executives across the league with 0-3 starts? We'll get to that next here on BetMGM Game Day.
2: Cheerio, mates. We are headed across the pond as Indy and Washington look to build off last week's wins. Colts, Commanders, live from London tomorrow morning at 9:15 Eastern on Westwood One Sports.
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4: 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Just getting started, we'll get to the list here in about 20 minutes. An item or an individual maybe that has been bugging you guys throughout the week, you can chime in on YouTube. Just search BetMGM Tonight. Chris and I will each have an item to add. Last week, for example, I believe Austin added the new Madden Amazon movie, and everybody, of course, talking about Nicolas Cage as John Madden. Oof.
5: I mean, in a world where Frank Caliendo still exists, how did we swing and miss on that one? I know the Madden family hates Frank's impression of John Madden, but like, Nicolas Cage in a fat suit was not what I was expecting.
4: It's the voice. The voice for Madden is so important, as we all know. It's an iconic voice. And so I know the family, I understand they're not a huge fan of Caliendo, but his voice, I still think, is way closer than what we heard in the trailer from Nicolas Cage. The movie itself and the script, it might actually not be all that bad, but I wonder if we're going to be able to get over like the middle hurdle of every time we hear the voice, just not being able to take it seriously at all. I don't know. That's my vibe right now.
5: Doesn't it feel, though, too, like Prime just decided to go out and spend as much money and get the biggest names they could and just try to turn it into an all-star cast and say, well, hopefully that gets people to watch. Like, let's just throw Shane Gillis in there for the heck of it. Can we come up with a role for Shane where he could just stand there and drink beers and crack jokes? Let's do that. So, yeah, I don't know. Like you said, the story itself could end up being good, but Nicolas Cage in a fat suit, I think. I remember watching the first trailer right after, I think it was the Packers-Falcons game when they threw it up there, and I was like, what, this is what we're doing, guys? Really? But I'm sure there are other things that will draw our ire in about 20 minutes.
4: Yeah, no doubt. So we'll add an item or two, maybe a person to the list in a bit. Let's talk a little NFL, though, because, you know, we're heading into week four. It feels early, but at the same time, it can get late pretty quick for some of these teams and quarterbacks that are off to slow starts. You had even Dan Graziano and Jeremy Fowler over at ESPN putting out a piece where they got some insight around the league, talking to some executives and the feeling about quarterbacks like Drake May or Justin Herbert, Cam Ward. All three have struggled. Yes, Drake May was in the Super Bowl at least. Justin Herbert, of course, can't win a playoff game, and Cam Ward is still very early in his career and really just has not taken that leap yet, and people are starting to get very concerned whether or not that leap is ever going to happen. You take a look at the three. Who are you most concerned about? You know, because I do think they're at different stages of their career. For me, it's Justin Herbert, honestly. I know Drake May is where everybody is discussing and his decision-making, but Justin Herbert on a Chargers team that is 0-3, that a lot of people predicted to compete in that division, if not win it. They were an 11-win team a year ago. They bring in Mike McDaniel to come in and kind of revamp that offense, And not only is the team 0-3, and we all know it started in week one with a surprising loss to the Cardinals, but in three games played, his completion percentage is below 60%. He's got more interceptions than touchdowns. And he also is making decisions that you would not expect from a guy that is, what, in year six, I guess we're already, or year five at least?
5: Seven.
4: In his NFL career. So is it seven now? So yeah. There you go. I mean, it's crazy. That's why I think I'm more concerned about him. I can maybe make an excuse still for Cam Ward that, all right, let's give him a bit more time. Or Drake May, hey, there's a lot going on there. Right. We did see him, even against bad competition, still put up MVP numbers. I haven't seen that from Herbert in a bit, and he's been in the league for 7 years now.
5: Yeah, next week, actually, will be his 100th start in the NFL.
4: Wow.
5: Justin Herbert. Which gives you an idea of how much experience he has under his belt and why I think I tend to agree, Alex, that this is the most concerning, if we want to talk panic meter, of those three quarterbacks in particular. Because like we've talked about with Cam Ward, you know, he's adjusting, I think, undoubtedly to the Brian Daboll way. And that's going to take some time for any young quarterback to adjust to Daboll occasionally chewing you out, ripping you. Daboll, I get the feeling, is trying to tear Cam Ward back down to the studs so he can rebuild him. Which, given the way Ward played in the second half last year, I don't know if it's necessary, but that's a different discussion for a different time, maybe. I think it's going to take Cam Ward some more time, obviously, in his second year. Drake May, like you said, year three, there's still some time for him to figure some things out. It is startling how shaken he has looked at times in the multiple turnovers per game, leading the league in turnovers by a quarterback to this point early in the season. I think there's a chance May, especially once A.J. Brown is back, starts to sort of find his footing because he'll have that reliable target that he can go to in a pinch. Herbert is the most concerning, and my panic would be the highest for Herbert because this was supposed to be a year for the Chargers where they built on all of that experience, and they're not. They look lost, and it's not just Herbert. It's at every level that they look lost, right? Mike McDaniel was supposed to come in and just be sort of the sprinkling of some seasoning on top of this thing to make everything taste better. And instead, it's just been atrocious. And that's why Herbert looking as bad as he has through the first 3 weeks would be highest on my panic meter of all of these quarterbacks that we're talking about getting off to rough starts. And I don't know if the Chargers are a team that's built to come back from an 0-3 start. You know, we've talked about that number. You start 0-3, only one team has made the playoffs in the current playoff format after starting 0-3. It was the Texans in 2021. Maybe they can even do it again this year. We can talk Texans later. But I don't know if the Chargers are built for that. I don't see it in there. I don't see them suddenly flipping the switch, especially when you look at the Chargers' schedule, and they've got Seattle. They've got Denver next week. Then it's Arrowhead the week after that going into the bye. Would any of us be totally shocked at this point if the Chargers were limping into the bye at 1-5, 0-6? And nobody had that on their bingo card. And then it would evolve beyond panic to, what do we do? Where do we go with this year 7 quarterback who was supposed to be getting better, who had an OC brought in, who was supposed to add a little bit to what they were doing, and a head coach who was counted on to come in and bring some stability to this organization.
4: And it doesn't even get easier after the bye. You were going through the schedule. I mean, even after the bye, man, it's still the Rams, you know, quote-unquote on the road. I know it's the same stadium, but it's the Rams.
5: Sure.
4: It's the Texans. It's the Ravens. I mean, it is brutal. I don't think they'll go, you know, 0-9 to start, but 1-8. Is not even crazy either, and I know that sounds nuts because I do think Herbert, as bad as he's playing, like, he's not a bottom five quarterback in this league. Come on now. And they have some talent on the roster, but I just wonder with the pairing, did we all just, and clearly they did as well, did we all just get, duped on this Mike McDaniel Harbaugh pairing? Is it two different of styles? We thought they would mesh together, and maybe it's still old school Harbaugh. McDaniel tried to do some new school stuff, and it's just not blended well. Their whole line, which we thought when healthy would be good with Joe Alt and company, even Joe Alt's not playing all that well. And this was one of the better guys that we thought would be playing offensive line in all of football this year. So it's just a complete mess for the Chargers, and I'm with you on the likelihood of bouncing back. It's usually been the opposite, right? It's been the quick-starting Chargers, and then they get some injuries, and then they just falter down the stretch when the pressure heats up. They're not even used to being in this spot where they got to play catch-up.
5: Yeah, and even if they find their level over the next 6 weeks, we laid out the schedule. Let's say they start to do some things right. They pull out some wins. Let's say they go 3-3 somehow over the next six. I think we would look at it, given the opponents, and say, okay, the Chargers have found their footing. They found their equilibrium. They're moving in the right direction. You're still staring down the barrel of a 3-6 start. And I don't know, and looking at a backstretch of the schedule where you can't afford to lose more than one game, maybe two, if you want to remain in the playoff conversation. And playoffs has to be the bare minimum expectation for the Chargers, given everything they've built out there. And it reminds me, Harbaugh and McDaniel together, of like, you hear about one of those restaurants in town where everybody's like, oh, you got to try this place. It's this great fusion place. Yeah, no, it's Cuban and German fusion. You like German food, right? Yeah, oh, yeah, I love it. You like Cuban food, right? Yeah, I love Cuban food, obviously. Well, imagine if you put Cuban and German together, and then you've got, like, sauerkraut on a Cuban sandwich, and you're like, no. Two things can both be good apart from each other, McDaniel and Harbaugh, but when you put them together, it's disgusting, and that's what we've got in the first 3 weeks.
4: No doubt about it. Look, I like the cop there. I must also say, from a coaching perspective, you brought up the two. Do you think there's a scenario? I don't think either of us believe the Chargers are going to finish with the worst record in football, even though it's been ugly. However, do you think Harbaugh could end up actually being out at the end of this year? Or do you think truly it would have to be a one, like they would have to go 1-16 or 2-15, something absurd? Do you think he's safe even if they win

0: wagon if you're the Chargers organization to Justin Herbert. And like we talked about, this is year 7, coming up on start number 100 in the NFL, and you're still seeing the lack of development and growth that he needs to show. Do you consider if, let's say it remains catastrophic and you go 4-13 and you've got a top 5, top 7 pick in the draft, would you consider moving on from Herbert, drafting a quarterback of the future, because we know how stacked this quarterback class is going to be? Some teams, they don't pull the trigger on that move quickly enough, and they pay for it for years. Would the Chargers be one of those teams to pull the trigger on that kind of move maybe a year too early, but end up saying it paid off for us because we knew Herbert was never going to be the guy, and at the very least we moved in a different direction? And if we're going to remain committed to Harbaugh and McDaniel, they develop under that crew. I think that's the bigger question, is what's Herbert's future if he can't get it together this year?
1: I mean, that's juicy. I'm all here for that storyline. Can you imagine the Chargers are lined up for the top 5 pick, like you're saying, and all of a sudden there's debate all offseason whether or not the Chargers are willing to move him and there's some other team. I love it. I'll tell you this, though. Harbaugh's gauge of quarterbacks has me very concerned in that scenario, though, and whether or not they would draft the right one.
0: Yeah.
1: Based on his comments about J.J. McCarthy, and I understand McCarthy's now being coached by his brother with the Giants, but he said what he said about McCarthy in his Michigan days. I'm sure you saw or heard the audio, I should say, from right before week one, where he said Herbert could be one of the best quarterbacks in NFL history. So I don't really know if I trust his judgment on quarterbacks right now to go draft one. That's the other problem.
0: No, I definitely would not. And look, as a guy who's a fan of a team, you threw the Steelers at me early in the show, Alex, thank you very much, who loves to recycle veteran quarterbacks, it only takes one team to create a market for a quarterback in the offseason, and don't think there wouldn't be multiple teams out there willing to roll the dice on Justin Herbert, even though he hasn't produced for 7 years the way he's supposed to.
1: Oh, yeah. I mean, if I play this hypothetical out, if I told you that the Steelers could acquire Justin Herbert in the offseason, it'd be the best quarterback you guys have had over there since early year prime Ben Roethlisberger, right? I mean, it wouldn't be close.
0: Yeah, and people would say, yeah, but, because that's always the huge but with Justin Herbert is, yeah, we can see that he's supposed to be good, but what has he actually done with it? The next 6 weeks are going to go a long way. 6 to 7 weeks are going to go a long way to deciding whether the Chargers have to blow some things up. Maybe not completely, but, you know, re-renovate the house to the extent that it looks like a whole new place by the time they're done, or whether they can get back in the conversation.
1: We'll get back into the NFL throughout the show today. This is BetMGM Game Day. By the way, the Chargers taking on the Seahawks up in the Pacific Northwest. Seattle, a 7-point favorite right now over at BetMGM. That'll be a 4:25 Eastern time kickoff. But up next, let's get to the list. We mentioned what we've added in the past. Let's add a new item or person as well to the list next year on BetMGM Game Day.
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2: 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The Bruce Williamson American Legion Post 82 in Ozark has their monthly meeting this morning at 8 at Westview Heights Methodist Church on Canary Avenue in Ozark. 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Troy hosts Southern West Tuesday night at 7. 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Shiloh Missionary Baptist Church on West Madison Street in Troy observes the 17th Pastoral Appreciation Program for Pastor E.C. Hardman and First Lady Shirley Hardman tomorrow at 11. Guest speaker, Pastor Nathaniel Griffin of Orion. Bethlehem Missionary Baptist Church in Orion celebrates the 158th church anniversary on Auxiliary Day tomorrow at 1:30. Guest speaker is Reverend Tyrone Moultrie. In other news, Raymond Davenport, age 80, of Berlin, Mississippi, formerly of Troy, died recently. The funeral for Raymond Davenport is today at 11 at Macedonia Missionary Baptist Church with Pastor Larry Bland officiating. Burial in Elam Missionary Baptist Church Cemetery, George F. Grubbs Funeral Home directing. Roger Allen Atwell, age 65 of Troy, died Tuesday. The funeral for Roger Allen Atwell is Sunday at 2 at the Chapel of Dillard Funeral Home of Troy with Dr. Malone Chandler officiating. Burial at Shiloh Cemetery in Banks. Visitation this evening from 5 till 7 at Dillard Funeral Home of Troy. Jane Thrash, age 77, of Brundage, former longtime principal in the Banks and Goshen schools, died Tuesday. The funeral for Jane Thrash is Sunday at 2 at Brundage Methodist Church with the Reverends Austin Green and Major Lane officiating, Cahey Funeral Home of Clio directing. Burial in Lakeview Cemetery. Visitation begins at 12:30 at the church. James Brown Jr., formerly of Brundage, died recently. The funeral for James Brown Jr. will be Monday in Charlotte, North Carolina, announced by his father, Captain James Brown Sr. Santana David Knowles, age 53 of Troy, died recently. Funeral for Santana David Knowles, announced later by George F. Grubbs Funeral Home of Troy. Funeral announcements are listed on our website at WTMFradio.com. Just click on Obituary. News This Hour, a service of Dillard Funeral Home of Troy and Brundage. I'm Doc Kirby reporting. You're up to date on TBF.
3: And we will get to MLB postseason. All the divisional series get going later on today. We'll talk some baseball about 15 minutes or so. Some of the series pricing we'll take a look at for those of you trying to bet on those. And obviously some of the storylines within each individual series, including what the Yankees are doing with Aaron Judge as they begin their series taking on the Rays a little bit later on today as well. But let's get to the list. If you're new to the show, we do the list each and every Saturday right around this time. It's an individual, an item, a scenario that has played out in the last week that has been bugging us. You guys can always submit an item or two as well on YouTube in particular. If you're watching over there, just search BetMGM Tonight. Chris, I'll let you get us started. A couple weeks ago, I think you added people that were perpetually mad online, which was just phenomenal, and it applies every single week. We could just re-add it if we wanted to consistently.
4: Yeah, that was a big wide net cast for the list. I'm going to get more specific this week, Alex. Very specific to what my experience was on Monday or Tuesday afternoon. I happened to be at work in the studio. Some of you may know I'm in Pittsburgh. Alex is in Kansas City, obviously. We have our daily shows that we do for our home stations. And I'm sitting there doing my show. There's a TV in the studio, obviously. And I'm watching wild card baseball. It's the best. It's the Phillies and the Braves and Game 1 and Chris Sale. And it gets to the end of the game. I'm like, oh, wait. Second game's about to start. I got to flip over. Can't find it anywhere. Should I blame this on the cable company that our employer has decided to use for the TVs in the studio? Maybe, but I could not find the wild card game anywhere. The one that started at around 5 Eastern, 4 Central. And then again later, the White Sox-Astros. And then later that evening, for the late game in San Diego between the Cubs and the Padres, same deal. If I wanted to watch Braves-Phillies or I wanted to watch Yankees-Red Sox, no problem. It was on the big peacock mothership of NBC broadcast stations. No problem finding that one. But if I wanted to watch White Sox Astros or I wanted to watch Cubs Padres, I had to go subscribe on Peacock or I had to find NBCSN, which wasn't even on the cable in our office at work. So half the MLB wildcard games being hard to find on television, I'm putting on the list because it's postseason baseball, and this is wild card postseason baseball. You literally built this round so that you could build the drama in the MLB postseason, and I couldn't watch half the games unless it was on my system like YouTube TV or I already had the Peacock app. So half the MLB wild card games not being on what I'll call, this sounds a little boomer or Gen X of me, a real channel, is going on the list for me this year.
3: So it took me a second to figure out as well. Now, I'll admit, once I knew it was on NBCSN, I was at home, and through my streaming provider, I was able to just find that channel. I didn't have to go to the Peacock app. I ran into this. I think I'm not as irritated now as I was 6 months ago. I think there was some maybe random Big 12 basketball game that was on Peacock, and I was like, what are you talking about? And then I realized I could watch it through NBCSN, through the streaming platform. So that's maybe when I was more outraged the first time, and now I'm used to it. But I'm kind of with you. I mean, even the NFL, who loves streaming providers now and has all these different options, even there, what is it? They do that one wild card game that's only on either ESPN Plus or it's only on Peacock as well. That's one particular game. And it's the NFL, and it's not an entire series that you're having to find on another app. So they're all doing it. This is not just a baseball thing, but I'm kind of with you where it feels like come playoff time, all these leagues should give you the option to just find it on a normal, you know, basic cable channel, if you will.
4: Yeah, it's so frustrating. And here's, like, Penn State-Wisconsin last weekend was on Peacock, I think it was. And you don't even get real commercials. I would take real commercials whose volume is blasting through my TV at twice the level of the game audio instead of the same three promos for Chicago Fire for an entire three-hour game.
3: Yeah, the MLB would do this for years. It'd have, like, the same, like, swoosh sound effect over and over and out. That was worse. I'm kind of
4: I hear that sound in my nightmares, Alex.
3: Yeah, you would think also waves, the sound of the ocean would be relaxing, but not when it's the same 5 second ocean sound repeated over and over and over and over, and that's exactly what we get. All right, so that's what you're adding on the list. I'll go, I guess, a little more serious with this, and Look, I think we've for years have all given our opinions on the whole Deshaun Watson situation. He, of course, has the Cleveland Browns off to a 3-1 start. They did beat the Pittsburgh Steelers on Thursday Night Football. And from a football end, Chris, look, he's playing some pretty damn good football. He had a great first half, I thought, in particular, against Pittsburgh. We can talk about how well he is playing football, but it was just kind of weird, maybe even gross, how Amazon, from start to finish, from the pregame show to the postgame show, decided to paint Deshaun Watson's career and this recent history of his as some redemption story, as if he was put in a terrible spot that somebody else put him in, as if he was the victim. And yet throughout the pregame interview and even postgame with Tony Gonzalez's comments, a lot of, man, I'm really proud of him. He's been through so much. It's great to see him overcome all this. Did people forget what he was accused of? And the 25-plus women that accused him of sexual assault, he put himself in that situation. He's not the victim. I don't know. It was weird, man. It was clearly something they decided going into this game on Amazon that they were going to highlight and paint him as the victim almost. I didn't get it.
4: It was gross. It was ick. It gave me the ick, as the kids say, because the Taylor Rooks interview pregame, Deshaun talking over and over about all he's had to go through. Look, I get it. You had a big Achilles injury. You've had two of them now. Physically, like you said, from the standpoint of let's just evaluate what he's done as a football player. If that were all we were evaluating, maybe this would be a great redemption story. Coming back from multiple Achilles injuries and starting to maybe look like that guy he was in Houston. But you cannot erase, like you said, what he was accused of doing and the credible accusations that came against him, and to talk about that or just gloss over it as Amazon wanted to do and act like it never even happened. It was gross. It gave me the ick, and it's part of the reason people don't like Deshaun Watson, and a big part of the reason, I believe, aside from his performance in the preseason and the first couple of weeks of the season, that Browns fans are just waiting at the drop of a hat to boo this man if he doesn't play well.
3: And he just never showed remorse. I mean, it's, if we want to really like simplify it, even to the bare minimum, never really showed remorse throughout the whole situation. All right, that is the list here on BetMGM Game Day. Up next, though, we got baseball playoffs continuing later on this afternoon. Let's take a look at each of these series, some picks around them, the storylines coming up next on Westwood One Sports.

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0: NFL Sunday, and of course, postseason Saturday here in Major League Baseball as well. The divisional series will get going. That's how we'll start things off this hour as well as we get ready for the White Sox and Guardians first up. You guys can interact with us throughout this conversation and throughout the show as well by calling or texting in at 310-840-4910. 310-840-4910. Also, you can hit us up on YouTube and Twitch. Just search BetMGM Tonight. You'll be able to pull up the chat there, watch the show, and interact with us here throughout the show. We're on until 1 o'clock Eastern time, getting set for the start of these baseball games. And for the whole lot of the schedule, for those wondering, I mean, it is wall-to-wall baseball mixed in, man. It's great. 1 o'clock, we get White Sox Guardians. 4 o'clock, Braves Dodgers. 6:30 tonight, Yankees Rays. And then out west, or I guess it's not out west, but it features a team from out west, we've got at 8:30 the Padres and the Brewers there in Milwaukee for game one. We criticize baseball a lot for how they do scheduling and everything. I love the way this thing is laid out today. I know it's on College Football Saturday, and so, like, you're going to get multi-screen setup for sure. But I don't know about you. I think we all knew the Yankees would be in prime time. There's no shock there. But I like how this schedule lays out, and I think we're in for maybe the most entertaining series right out of the gate. I don't know if you agree. I know it's not the biggest markets. Maybe I'm a little biased here in AL Central country. But White Sox, Guardians. The White Sox are the most entertaining team to watch right now in baseball. They enter this game as a +125 dog on the money line. And series pricing over at BetMGM, you can see as well, they're around +125, Guardians -150. They feel like just, I don't want to say team of destiny. I don't think they're going to win the World Series. That's a bit strong. But they're loose. They're playing with fun. It reminds me a lot, frankly, of the 2014 Royals run, if I'm being honest, with a team that kind of came out of nowhere but was young and fun. And to me, they very well could end up in the ALCS, and then we can have a different conversation. But I like them quite a bit in this series, and they, of course, are very familiar with the pitching that the Guardians are going to bring to the table. And that's really the story in this series is how do they handle the Guardians' pitching? Because from a hitting and power perspective, it's not even close. The White Sox have the edge in the home run department.
1: Yeah, I want to see if they can – if that was a true bounce back, the games against Houston – and they get back to looking like they did for really the bulk of the regular season, Alex, or if they sort of revert back to September form, which was not great. Like you said, relying on a lot of young – both teams really are relying on a lot of young guys, both in their lineup and their rotation to produce for them, which does make it maybe the most interesting series from just a baseball fan perspective. If you're not one of those people, if you're a baseball first person, if you're okay, if you've got multiple screens on today or only one TV or you're out somewhere and you got to watch one thing on your phone and you're the person that's going to watch baseball over college football today, the best game, like you said, I think comes right out of the gate because these two teams know each other really well. You had the Guardians chase down the White Sox for the division title. And just from a pure baseball perspective, with all these young guys involved on both sides, I think that's the differentiator here, is the Guardians do have just a little bit more experience, obviously, with some of the guys who've been through these playoff scenarios before. But a lot of young names involved on both sides, and I want to see if the White Sox young guys can get over that sort of, I guess I would call it, September hangover, because they knew they were going to the postseason. It was a matter of whether they were going to win the division or not, though, and they didn't look like themselves down the stretch. And if they don't look like themselves just one or two games against Cleveland, that's enough in a five-game series to shut it down. And if Cleveland's pitching does, in fact, shut down the White Sox offense, then they'll be moving on. I would lean Cleveland in the series just because I do think the pitching will give them the advantage. Having a couple days of rest to set up your rotation the way you want to, having Parker Messick go in game one, all of that, I would lean Cleveland in this series because I want to see if the White Sox can bounce back from a rough September. And I don't know if two games against, really, let's just be honest, a mid-Astros team is enough to get you pointed in the right direction.
0: I'm with you on the Astros not putting up a fight. Can't argue with that. Yeah. I mean, that was an Astros team, as we all know, in AL West that, you know, if people could actually eliminate a division from a postseason based on win totals, they would have been eliminated. You know, it's weird, though, the White Sox, I guess the encouraging part for me for the White Sox, even if we want to look at Houston and say, okay, it was the Astros, is the White Sox were able to manufacture runs not just with the long ball, which has been the story all year. I think four of their 13 runs were from the home run ball. So only two home runs that they had in the series, which to me was a good sign because we know the power will be there. But I'm with you on what it's going to come down to in this series. You know, even if we maybe have different opinion on who ultimately takes this series, just, you know, Gavin Williams and the Guardians pitching and their strikeout numbers compared to a White Sox team that strikes out, the fifth highest amount in the league, that'll be the difference. If Gavin Williams and that rotation come out and make this a situation where the White Sox are having to win, you know, 3-2 type of games, 3-1 type of games, then, yeah, that's going to favor the Guardians. I think the White Sox want this, of course, to be that. Can you win 6-4 type of game? I think they want the higher scoring game, and we saw that play out in the series all year.
1: Yeah, that pitching for the Guardians, if I'm a White Sox fan, scares me. I know, like, you make a great point about the White Sox manufacturing runs in those games down in Houston, but you're gonna have a hard time manufacturing runs against Guardians starting pitching in more than one or two of these games. You're gonna have to have a game if you're gonna win this thing. If you're the White Sox, I think it's gonna go five. You're gonna have to have at least one game where the big bats show up and you go yard several times. And we haven't seen enough of that down the stretch from the White Sox. So that's the biggest question for me. Can the power get back on track really quick, right out of the gate in this series?
0: The next game up this afternoon will be the Braves and the Dodgers. The Braves, the only team that needed all three games to advance out of wild card weekend. They got it done against the Phillies, of course, earlier this week. They take on the Dodgers. We know the story about the Dodgers going for the three-peat and what kind of company that would put them in. They're not the top seed in the National League. That would be the Brewers. That'll only matter if we get a Game 7, I guess, in an ALCS or something. Other than that, it really doesn't mean a whole lot at this point in time. Shohei Ohtani and his bat, you know, we know what he's capable of, but it's interesting. You have to go back to August 18th, the last time he hit a home run, and I'm sure these nagging injuries are a part of it. What kind of chance do you give the Braves? I feel like everybody's assuming this thing is just going to be a cakewalk for the Dodgers here. I'm not so sure. I think the Braves lose the series. Let me be clear. I think the Dodgers advance here, but I don't think this is a sweep or anything like that, and I feel like everybody's assuming it is. Even if tonight or this afternoon probably will be a bit ugly given the pitching situation, we don't know how the Braves are going to attack it. This is why I like betting individual games more than overall series pricing, because series pricing, you know, I'm not betting the Dodgers at my, you know, what were they for the series right now? I believe, is it 220 for the series as well? Yeah, like, I'm not betting that for series pricing.
1: Yeah. I actually think the Dodgers are ripe to be upset in this series. And if I were going to bet it, which I haven't decided if I'm going to yet or not, I would wait until after game one. Because, look, I know this all flies in the face of what I just said. I think the Dodgers are going to win game one. I think Skubal will probably pitch well enough. The Braves are throwing a bullpen game out there. I think down 1-0 in a five-game series is an uphill climb, obviously. You got to win three out of four. But there's a chance we see Chris Sale twice in those last four games. I wouldn't be surprised if this gets to a game five that Sale goes on what would be short rest. You saw him pitch at the end of game three of the wild card. That's basically like him throwing a bullpen in between starts. That doesn't really affect him at all. I would suspect we get him back out there for game two, and you've still got Tyler Mahle to throw as well. And The inconsistency of the Dodgers offense all year, I think, has to be a concern. If you're one of those Dodgers fans who just expects them to steamroll their way to a three-peat, I think it's going to be an uphill battle the whole way. I'm not saying the Dodgers can't win a World Series. It's going to be an uphill battle the whole way, because even if you get through Atlanta, you got to get through Milwaukee most likely, and you got to get through the Rays, the Guardians, whatever comes out of the other side. And this offense has been too inconsistent for me to believe that they can produce for an entire month against that level of starting pitching. And I think we're going to see that start as soon as game two of this series against the Braves. if the Braves lose game one, as I suspect they will because they're throwing a bullpen game out there, they're going to be better than 2-1 to win the series. Really good return, and I think they're capable of doing it if we get two Chris Sale starts. Even if he only goes, say, maybe four innings in game five, if we get to that point, I really like the way Sale has been the lighthouse in the storm for the Braves all year, even when they haven't played well. Mally has been impeccable since coming over at the deadline. You get three starts from those two guys in the last four games, you're capable of losing game one, even in a five-game series, coming back to win the series. I really like the Braves.
0: From a betting angle, I'm totally understand your thought process on game two. I think, yeah, you're spot on with the way to bet it. If you're trying to back the Braves, you probably should wait. I mean, I would be fairly stunned. I know it's baseball, but fairly stunned if they won today with Skubal getting the nod. And that was interesting, too. You know, we could probably touch on Skubal, not Yamamoto or anybody else getting the start right away. Look, you can't go wrong. I mean, that's the luxury of the Dodgers. Oh no, they had to go Skubal. How dare you start him in a game one? But that was kind of interesting, just the thought process there. I think you're right that it'll be 2-1 at least, probably maybe 220, 225. Or so for the Braves after today if they lose. On the flip side, if somehow, some way, and it is baseball, it can happen, if the Braves were to take game one, then it's the reverse thinking. What kind of number can I get the Dodgers at? Because I would still think everybody would hammer that. I mean, what would that go down to? They'd still be the favorites, but what is it? What are they down to? Are they minus 170? Are they minus 150?
1: Yeah.
0: Or is it even? Or is it still close to like 190 or something because they know the public's going to still be all over the Dodgers?
1: When you talk about the idea of Sale and Mally maybe combining to start three games in the last four, if the Braves were able to win game one, you might be able to get the Dodgers as cheap as, what, minus 150? Maybe even less than that? So I don't know. But game one, I don't think – this will be one of those series where everybody will react to game one and maybe overreact in some ways and say, oh, yeah. But I think this will go the distance, and it's all about whether the Dodgers' offense can consistently create runs against Sale and Mally in the back end of the series.
0: All right, then we got the Padres and the Brewers also on the National League side. We saw the Padres handle the Cubs very easily in their quick two-game series, or two games they need in a three-game series there. The Padres, as you can see, plus 165 on the money line over at BetMGM. The Brewers minus 200, the total sitting at 7. It seems oversimplifying, but at least initially it's about Jacob Mizrowski and how on earth the Padres are going to handle him. He held opposing batters to a 157 average this season. That, in fact, is the lowest in history for an ERA title qualifier. We know the story around him. And it's interesting. Does that win out, or is it the Padres who actually have fared well against 100-plus mile-per-hour fastballs throughout the season? Fared well is relative, but compared to their peers,
1: yeah.
0: 137 average against that velocity was not bottom of the league, but it certainly wasn't as strong as you would have liked. I don't know about you. I always think pitching typically wins out in a series like this, especially in a best of five. And Mizrowski and the Brewers, to me, are fresh. They're ready to roll. I like Milwaukee quite a bit in this series.
1: Yeah, and the best record in baseball at home. I think they were tied with the Rays, 55 wins at home this year. So I really like – if you were going to bet for a three-game sweep in any of these series, I would bet on this one. I know the Padres have been a ton of fun down the stretch. I know they've got a great home field atmosphere as well, but I really see Milwaukee winning the first two at home of this one, and then it's just a matter of whether they win it in three or four, and I think they've got a good chance to win it in three. The way they scratch out runs, the way they play defense, they do all the fundamental things right behind the excellent starting pitching, so I really like the Brewers in this series, and I have a hard time finding a way. Unless the Padres are able to, like you said, connect with those 100-plus mile-an-hour fastballs and send them deep and maybe get the Brewers on their heels in game one, game two, and send it back home, maybe even in this series, I have a hard time seeing the Padres winning a best-of-five against Milwaukee, given the pitching advantage.
0: If if it needed to get to a fourth or fifth game, you just brought up Chris Sale in the prior series and getting him for two starts. Mm-hmm. The Brewers would not only do they have the home field, but he would get Mizorowski for two if needed.
1: Yeah.
0: And you and I don't think necessarily they would need that, but if they did, that's always in their back pocket as well. Oddly enough, while the Padres were a lot of fun to watch, I think there's a chance this is the widest gap of a series that we see here in the divisional round. Okay, then the game right before that. I don't know why I skipped over the Yankees, but I did. Yankees, Rays, a little bit earlier in the evening. First one up in the primetime slate, the Rays and the Yankees. You can see over on YouTube and Twitch, the Yankees plus 115 on the money line, the Rays minus 139. The total is at 7. And I just continue to be amazed by the fact that the Yankees, and not only Max Fried, but Cam Schlittler, got to say that one a little slow, what he continues to do in the postseason, specifically the wild card round, that's 2 years in a row, career high in pitches. He continues to be dominant here. Do you think it's about the pitching, or do you think it's whether or not Aaron Judge is actually on this roster, in the lineup, effective? I know Ken Rosenthal made some comments yesterday saying he doesn't think just Aaron Judge's presence alone is worth basically having him in the lineup. He's going to have to be. Is he going to be effective if he's in the lineup?
1: And I tend to agree with Ken. Like, I don't know if I were Aaron Boone, I don't know if I would press to get Judge in there just to say I have Judge's name written on the lineup card for this series. Because the Yankees have proven to me over the course of this year, can the defense be scary at times? Yes. Can the starting pitching falter at times, especially behind Schlittler? Yes. And we'll see Gerrit Cole in game one, who's had his ups and downs this year. But this is so undefinable. There's no stat for it. They come up with the big hits when they need them. When the momentum is swinging their way, they capitalize on it. It is that weird thing about the Yankee mystique. And look, I'm not a Yankee fan, but it's just real, especially when you're playing in the Bronx. And so I think that clutch gene that exists in a few of these guys, even if they're relatively inexperienced in the postseason for a Yankees roster, is what will push this to 5. And I really think if they drag the Rays out into the deep water of some tight, low-scoring ball games, especially late in the series, the Yankees have more than just a chance to win this series. I wouldn't be shocked at all to see them win this series. And then you get to the ALCS, and then you've got Judge closer to 100% in a longer series where you are going to need him, especially against, let's presume it's the Guardians and that rotation. So as much as you upset some guy who's currently flipping a pizza over his head in the Bronx when you skipped over this game, Alex, this one for me is as fascinating as White Sox-Guardians, because either team can win it, obviously, but I am leaning Yankees just because if Cole pitches remotely well in game one and then you're able to get Schlittler twice, if this thing, like I said, gets dragged out in the deep water of a 5-game series, I like the Yankees to win 3.
0: Well, I saw it was pretty obvious in the Red Sox series, and I know Boston, you know, their season was up and down, and by no means are the Rays, the Boston Red Sox, the Rays far better. I think the Rays did even overachieve this year, but in that series, 2-game series, the Yankees hit 4 homers and also had 45 whiffs in just two games. I mean, that's the story of the Yankees and what they're going to be able to do perhaps throughout this series against Tampa. Again, that one a little bit later on this evening with the Yankees slight dogs at plus 115. We'll talk some more baseball a little bit later on in the show as well as we get closer to first pitch of the first game of the day, the Guardians and the White Sox. But let's get back to the NFL and start to go through at least the early slate in week 4 of the NFL, including an early start tomorrow in London. Maybe not the sexiest game, but we'll go through that and a must-win spot perhaps for a few teams as well right here on Westwood One Sports.
2: Week 4 features some tasty tussles, including the undefeated Bills welcoming a desperate Patriots team to Buffalo and a battle of unbeaten division rivals between the Chiefs and Raiders in Vegas. We're not even a month into the NFL season, and things are already wild. Westwood One Sports.
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6: I'm Drake Toll from the Drake Toll Show, and I love sports betting. I'm just really bad at it. Until now, Clutch Parlays is a one-stop shop for sports betting research and expected value betting. 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
1: 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Alex Gold, Chris Mack with you here on BetMGM Game Day. Here in about 20 minutes, we will get to the sounds of the week, including former Steelers head coach, a man that you covered for multiple years there in Pittsburgh, having 4 million viewers on YouTube for his Minecraft city, which was unbelievable.
2: This has been the story of the week in our home, Alex. I cannot describe to you enough how much my 13-year-old son has wanted to talk about Mike Tomlin's Minecraft city, to the extent that I got a Minecraft tutorial from my son last night, and he made me sit there and help him build in Minecraft for an hour. It was better than watching the Penn State game, admittedly, but I did not think we would get to this point. Here we are.
1: Yeah, look, I've never played Minecraft, but I was fascinated with the entire thing, the clips I was seeing put out. So we'll get to some of the sounds from that in just a bit. We can talk more about Mike Tomlin's, 12-year run on Minecraft and what he's been able to do, and he's out here.
2: You know how many playoff games in one of those 12 years, Alex? Three.
1: I think I saw some of the breakdown in the splits, yeah. And I'm sure people in Pittsburgh are reacting, perfectly and calmly and everything. We will totally get to that. I mean, he's out here talking like he's a real estate developer trying to showcase you and sell you on a high-rise condo as if you're actually moving into it. It was insane. So we'll get to that in the sounds of the week. You guys can always interact with us on the phone line at 310-840-4910, 310-840-4910. Let's get to the early slate, at least, in the NFL action in week 4. Starts in London, the Colts and the Commanders. This got up to 4.5 at one point. It's down to 3.5 in favor of Indy. The total sitting at 47.5 as this one's 9:30 a.m. Eastern time kickoff. We know injury-wise, no Jaden Daniels with the elbow, nasty elbow injury. And then the late injury that popped up yesterday afternoon, I have admittedly not seen an update today. We have to wait till tomorrow. But Terry McLaurin now is questionable for this game as well to go with it. It's not a game that I have a whole lot of interest in from a betting angle, I'll be honest with you. If I had to, I'll say this about the Colts. I think for a team that has one win, a team that has a pitiful defense, Daniel Jones the last 2 weeks has started to play some pretty good football. He started to look a little bit more like pre-Achilles injury Daniel Jones, and we know Jonathan Taylor is always going to be a factor. I think if you had to pick a bet in this game, I would lean towards the over just because I think the Colts defense will allow Marcus Mariota and company to move the football a little bit. I know the Commanders are feeling good off the win against Seattle, but I still think the Colts are the better team. The problem is, if I'm getting it at that 4.5 number that you see on your screen, I'm absolutely not betting it. You could maybe talk me into the Colts at 3, 3.5.
2: Yeah, I wouldn't bet this game if I weren't already up doing the Sunday edition of BetMGM Game Day tomorrow morning with Clay Harbor and Kate Constable. I would not be watching this game. I know that's sacrilegious. It's football. We're supposed to watch football anytime. So it would be a classic roll out of bed, sleep in on a Sunday morning, catch it late first quarter. And while I'm, making breakfast, I'm kind of side-eyeing the game. But I will be up, so I will be watching this. And you're right, the Colts defense is terrible. Marcus Mariota always seems to do just enough when he's called upon. And if this were a Colts defense that were able to force some turnovers and not give the ball away themselves, maybe I'd feel like they've got a better chance in this game, because like you said, Daniel Jones has played a little bit better. Jonathan Taylor is always going to be present and available for you to sort of find some balance in the offense, and Tyler Warren has started to become a little bit more of the game plan over the last week or two as well. 9 catches on 10 targets last week. I think that's good enough for the Colts to score 19 and win an ugly game as they did Sunday against the Texans. I just don't know if – I said this a week ago. the Colts are an offense that has to stitch together those 12, 13, 14 play drives to get any points out of it. And I don't know how often they're going to be able to do that. Maybe against Washington it's a little bit more prevalent. But if I were forced to bet this game, I would probably lean under, actually. I think we're going to get a relatively ugly, jet-lagged London game between the Colts and the Commanders.
1: Well, I'm trying to back up what you said, at least when it comes to the under. Daniel Jones, 15-6 to the under in non-conference games, if you believe in that kind of trend. Also, favorites in international games, 42-15-1 as an outright winner, 35-23 against the spread, including an 11-5 record when both teams are under 500, which is the case here entering the game. Some of you follow trends more than others. I always find the trends to be interesting heading into some games where I'm not as sold on either team whatsoever. So that's the early one. We continue into the 1 o'clock Eastern time slate. Now, here we go. This game is really interesting to me. Maybe it's not the showdown that we were all expecting based on the Patriots' recent performance, but still, Patriots at the Bills. The Bills with a chance to really distance themselves in the AFC East. Buffalo down to a 6.5-point favorite. The total is 48.5. I like New England when this thing was at 7 or 7.5, but this has gone down. A lot of it due to the injury news. Christian Gonzalez not going to be available. A big loss in the secondary there for New England. Also, Barmore out for New England. If you can still find a 7 out there, and I think you can at BetMGM, I would still lean a little bit taking New England on the spread here with the points. If it's 6.5, no thank you whatsoever. I think this is a fade the public spot, though, a little bit. Everybody's high on Buffalo. Their offense looks great. That defense still will give up some points, though. They had 5 turnovers. They found a way to win thanks to the Chargers being the Chargers. I know everybody hates the Patriots right now, and Drake May's playing terrible. That it'll, and oddly enough, Chris, like, that's kind of why I like them to cover. I know that sounds ridiculous, but this feels like it's never that simple in betting. It's never like, oh, Drake May sucks. The Bills are rolling. Oh, this is an easy cover. No. This game's going to be way closer, in my opinion, than people think, but I'll admit the Gonzalez injury is a big problem.
2: Yeah, both the Christians, Gonzalez and Barmore. Barmore's been huge for that interior push up front that the Patriots have been getting and getting after quarterbacks. Saw them terrorize Aaron Rodgers a couple weeks ago. Josh Allen is not Aaron Rodgers. Allen's much more mobile, obviously. But I do think 7 points in a divisional matchup with two playoff-caliber teams, and despite New England's slow start, I still think they're a playoff-caliber team, if not a division-winning caliber team. That's a big spread. So I do think this, if you're looking to bet this, this would be a fade-the-public spot, and if you can get the 7, there is reason to look at New England to keep this close because their defense has been very good. And again, I know they're missing both the Christians, and that is big for them. There is a world, a dimension where the Bills run away with this thing. I just think after the way they've started, after the way the Patriots have started, this is a little bit more of a regression to the mean kind of game where the Bills win, but it's not necessarily by more than a touchdown. It's not some wide, comfortable margin. Maybe I'll be proven wrong tomorrow and the Drake May troubles continue. But I would suspect that Buffalo's defense isn't terrible, but it's not very good either. So I think if there's a spot for May to get back on track, this could be it, even if it's in a Bills win that ends up, you know, being by 3 or 4 points.
1: I think this could be a popular teaser game for a lot of people. And for those that don't bet, what we're talking about is a lot of times you can tease it up or down 6 points, 6.5 points. What's more likely, though, if we talk about teasing it up or down, what's more likely are that the Patriots win outright, which essentially might be what we're talking about if you tease Buffalo, tease Buffalo down just to win? Or do you think that the Bills blow out the Patriots by 13.5, 14 points?
2: Oh, boy. If you made me choose one of those two extremes, Alex, I think I would lean towards the Bills' runaway. I think that, I just have a hard time seeing New England getting all the way back on track. I do think this is a spot where May can, find some equilibrium, find his sea legs a bit. But I don't know if it's to the extent that – they slow down the Bills' offense again without both of the Christians in there, Gonzalez and Barmore.
1: We continue through the early window, and in this early window at least, my favorite game of the entire weekend, Jags-Bengals. Two offenses that have looked really impressive at times, although it's a Cincinnati team that is coming off a loss to your Pittsburgh Steelers there. Joe Burrow fumbling the ball late in that game. The Jags are 2.5-point underdogs. They just beat up the Patriots, who we were just talking about. Big-time win last week. The total at 51.5. I think this is a bit of a prove-it type of game. I don't know if you agree. I mean, we probably both think these are playoff teams. Maybe divisional winners as well. I certainly had both these teams winning their respective divisions in preseason. But at the same time, you know, you look at who these teams have beat and you look at who their losses are against. You know, the Jags won losses against Denver, but who have they really beat? We just talked about a Patriots team that's not playing all that well. You've got a Jags team that beat the Browns in week one. I guess that looks like a more impressive win.
2: Maybe a little better.
1: Maybe they're better than we thought. And then Cincinnati, kind of similar thing. They beat the Bucs by a touchdown, I think it was, in week one. Their defense gave up 30-plus to Tampa. Now we know what Tampa has looked like. They're winless. So it's kind of a prove-it spot. Can Cincinnati show that they can, in my opinion, stop or slow down a top offense? A lot of talk about the Cincy defense revamping it and how they're better. They certainly are more opportunistic, but I'm not convinced yet that they can slow down top offenses, and this is going to be a great test for them tomorrow.
2: I think Jacksonville's fascinating. They were 4-3 at the bye last year, Alex. Since then, they've won 11 of 13 games, regular season games, and the average margin of victory was 18.8 points. When they've won big a lot of times. Now, again, like you said, they're in the AFC South, so they're playing the Titans. They're playing the Colts. They're playing, you know, you talked about their opponents the first few weeks. Haven't necessarily been the most impressive. And a lot of that success has come at home. They've won six straight at home. This one's going to be played at Paul Brown Stadium or whatever they call that place in Cincinnati now. So I think it's a prove-it game on both sides. It really is, because we haven't seen the Joe Burrow offense quite get fully on track yet. They had their moments against Houston, obviously, the acrobatic Jamar Chase catch in the corner of the end zone. They had some moments in that loss to the Steelers with both Chase and another acrobatic catch, this one by Higgins, in the front corner of the end zone. So I want to see if Joe Burrow and the Bengals

0: they can get that key turnover late, maybe that's what swings this one. I would be inclined to take the Jags and the points if I were betting on this one. But you're right. I think this is probably the best 1 o'clock matchup we've got on the slate tomorrow.
1: I want to sneak in one more game, and I'm only doing this game because I want to talk about J.J. McCarthy getting traded. But the Cardinals are at the Giants. Anywhere from 1.5-point favorites are the Cards, 2.5 in a couple spots as well. The total is sitting at 44.5. It is 2.5 at BetMGM. It's still Jameis, at least for one more week, right? I mean, he had 118-some-odd yards last week in their win against a really bad Tennessee team. We know he came in due to the injury, unfortunately. Jackson Dart out for the year. Then during the week, J.J. McCarthy traded for a late-round draft pick to the Giants. They say it's just for depth. We'll see about that. I think Jameis' days might be numbered as the starter. Do you think this is the last start for Jameis, or does he get another one? If let's say he loses this game, because I think the Cardinals are winning, by the way. He loses and okay. He has, you know, his typical two picks and a 185 through the air.
0: I think it's going to depend. I don't think Jameis gets bounced immediately for J.J. McCarthy. I think this is going to be a slower process that we see over the next couple of weeks just because of the defenses that the Giants are playing over the next couple of weeks. Obviously, they've got Arizona at home this week. And then they're at Washington. They get the Saints, whose defense has been hit or miss through the first few weeks of the season. And then they're at Houston before a bye. I think maybe they want to get, knowing Harbaugh and how he likes to handle things, maybe want to get McCarthy more up to speed with the offense before they throw him into the deep water. This is, we talk sometimes about like irresistible forces against immovable objects. When you've got, you know, really good offenses going up against the best defenses, this is a very resistible force, the Giants offense under Jameis Winston, against a very movable object, the Cardinals defense, that has given up 67 points in the last 2 weeks. And I think that's the most interesting thing here is, can the Giants actually start generating some offense against this Cardinals defense that has struggled so mightily the last 2 weeks? And can the Cardinals get back to looking more like that team they were in week one? I know the Chargers have ended up being a mess, but can Jacoby Brissett manage the football? Can he lean on Trey McBride, who's third in the league in receptions, and march their way up and down the field a couple times? The Giants dealing with the absence of Brian Burns, obviously. They're beat up as well. Javon Holland's been key in forcing turnovers on the back end of the defense. So, again, I think it's key to the Cardinals that they protect the football, lean into the run game as much as they can, even though it hasn't generated a ton for them, and Trey McBride at the tight end spot. And I don't think Jameis gets bounced during or immediately after this game. I would probably actually lean on the Giants if I'm laying less than a field goal, because I just think this is going to be an ugly game, Alex. I think this is, much like the Colts and Texans a week ago, I think this is a classic 19-17 kind of game.
1: Cardinals, 41% or so of their third downs are converting right now. One of the top time of possession teams in football. We'll see if that factors in again, taking on the Giants tomorrow in the 1 Eastern time slate. We'll continue going through that early slate throughout the show. Also, of course, a interesting afternoon slate as well. A couple 3-0 teams squaring off in Vegas with the Chiefs and Raiders. A matchup that we haven't seen in a while between those two teams, both being undefeated. Actually, the first time both undefeated meeting up this late in the season since the 70s. All right, up next, though, let's get to the sounds of the week. Mike Tomlin, of course, going to headline that as he's all in, or has been all in, it turns out. And Minecraft, we'll talk about it right here on BetMGM Game Day.
2: 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Jared Goff and Detroit escaped the tight game with a home win in Week 3. Now they travel to Carolina to take on Bryce Young and the Panthers, hoping to bounce back from a loss. 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
5: 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Troy hosts Southern West Tuesday night at 7. 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The cast includes WTNF's Jeremy Vincent. 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Shiloh Missionary Baptist Church on West Madison Street in Troy observes the 17th Pastoral Appreciation Program for Pastor E.C. Hardman and First Lady Shirley Hardman tomorrow at 11. Guest speaker, Pastor Nathaniel Griffin of Orion. Bethlehem Missionary Baptist Church in Orion celebrates the 158th church anniversary and auxiliary day tomorrow at 1:30. Guest speaker is Reverend Tyrone Moultrie. In other news, Raymond Davenport, age 80, of Berlin, Mississippi, formerly of Troy, died recently. The funeral for Raymond Davenport is today at 11 at Macedonia Missionary Baptist Church, with Pastor Larry Bland officiating. Burial in Elam Missionary Baptist Church Cemetery, George F. Grubbs Funeral Home directing. Roger Allen Atwell, age 65 of Troy, died Tuesday. The funeral for Roger Allen Atwell is Sunday at 2 at the Chapel of Dillard Funeral Home of Troy, with Dr. Malone Chandler officiating. Burial at Shiloh Cemetery in Banks. Visitation this evening from 5 till 7 at Dillard Funeral Home of Troy. Jane Thrash, age 77, of Brundage, former longtime principal in the Banks and Goshen schools, died Tuesday. The funeral for Jane Thrash is Sunday at 2 at Brundage Methodist Church, with Reverends Austin Green and Major Lane officiating, Cahey Funeral Home of Clio directing. Burial in Lakeview Cemetery. Visitation begins at 12:30 at the church. James Brown Jr., formerly of Brundage, died recently. The funeral for James Brown Jr. will be Monday in Charlotte, North Carolina, announced by his father, Captain James Brown Sr. Santana David Knowles, age 53 of Troy, died recently. Funeral for Santana David Knowles announced later by George F. Grubbs Funeral Home of Troy. Funeral announcements are listed on our website at WTBFradio.com. Just click on obituaries. 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I'm Doc Kirby reporting. 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
6: MGM, make it legendary. Coming up in about 15 minutes, we'll talk about one of the big trades that went down this week, the biggest trade, that is, and that involves the Pittsburgh Steelers, the Dallas Cowboys. What does it mean for the future of the Cowboys, the future of Joey Porter Jr.? We'll get into all that. Talk about a Cowboys team, of course, coming off that loss in Rio with a massive coaching blunder at the end and a lot of financial decisions on the horizon for Jerry Jones and company. But first, let's get to the sounds of the week. We teased it in the last segment. Mike Tomlin is going to be a media star if he's not already, man. I think I feel more convinced now than ever that he's not getting back into coaching. And yes, the Minecraft stream that he did with 4.1 million people watching it when it aired has me convinced more than ever. Take a listen to Mike Tomlin showing off his, 12-plus-year-old Minecraft city.

I use a lot of glowstone early on, not because I like the glowstone, I really didn't, but lighting was important to make sure I had enough lighting on certain aspects and areas, particularly when I was building underground, because I didn't have the benefit of windows and so forth. And so this was

0: spaces and public areas. And so that's an example of the main floor and some detail around the very first building that I built.
1: I don't even know what
2: they're in Pittsburgh. What's been the reaction in Pittsburgh? Because I, from someone that didn't have him coaching a football team I cover, I kind of love it. I'm fascinated with it. He clearly is passionate about it. He clearly is dedicated to it. The detail is absolutely insane. The thought process, he's acting like he truly is a landlord, and he's out here trying to sell you on why he put the bathroom in this spot and the couch in this spot. It's crazy.
3: We've got heated floors over here. It's wild the way he talks about it. And you still get the same Tomlin mannerisms that he had when he was coaching. I mentioned earlier, my son's been fascinated by this. And he even pointed out to me, he's like, he says so forth about 35 times in as many minutes. He's still got the old coaching Tomlinisms in his vocabulary. This is a man, the reaction among Steeler fans, Alex, has been, this is a man who hadn't won a playoff game since 2016. I get it. Everybody needs work-life balance, yada, yada, yada. Dick Vermeil used to sleep on a cot in his office because he was that dedicated to the game. A lot of Steeler fans have a hard time with this, I'll be honest. Because for 12 years, this man, somebody did the math on it, too. And even given what he built, even if it took him 12 years to build it, he was still probably spending, I think, a good 4 or 5 hours a week on this thing. Which is like, you couldn't spend 4 or 5 hours figuring out how to fix the middle of your zone defense or how to bring an extra rusher unblocked. Like, Mike, what were we doing that this drew so much of your energy and attention when you were trying to find a quarterback after Ben Roethlisberger retired, when you were trying to just win a playoff game for the final decade of your tenure in Pittsburgh? It is amusing. It is funny. It is something to watch Mike Tomlin embrace his new role in the media. But it's also like, bro, if I were an NFL head coach, I'm just an average everyday schlub now, Alex. I can't find the time to play Minecraft. My kid just taught me how to play it last night. I couldn't find the time to spend 5 hours a week on Minecraft and build an entire city. I can't imagine being an NFL coach and having that kind of time.
1: And I don't have the patience to play a game like that based on the way he was somehow building. There's no chance. And like for me, I would also need the simulation aspect. What I mean by that is just building it. And then now what? Like, I would want it to be connected to, like, the video game The Sims, where I could then actually have characters move in and live. Because otherwise, I don't know what the point is anymore. And I get it. Minecraft is one of the most popular games in the world right now. I understand. But, like, for me, no way. I'm amazed with the detail. I get it if I was a Steelers fan, why I would be like, hey, wait a second. But even if it's 4 hours a week, I mean, I think we'd probably be amazed what some coaches do as a hobby. Like, nobody would have guessed this about Mike Tomlin 5 years ago. So now I would love to go through and guess what we think each coach in the NFL does their hobby. That could be a fun game. The only coach that I'm convinced that doesn't do anything non-football each week is, like, Andy Reid. I literally think there's no chance he does anything other than football.
3: I bet a lot of coaches are into, like, bodybuilding or training. Like, Sean McVay is definitely his Instagram algorithm is filled with dudes talking about how to hit the peak of your tricep when you're doing pull downs. I mean, there are coaches like that, but yeah, I'd love to see what each coach's hobby is, and then everybody could get as mad as Steeler fans that their coach even has a hobby when they're losing playoff games.
1: Yeah, I can't believe, for his sake, luckily it came out post-coaching career. Could you imagine if this was something you guys learned in the middle of the playoff win drought? My goodness. All right, he's Chris Mack. I'm Alex Gould. That's the sound of the week. Up next, let's continue talking about the Steelers, but also the Cowboys. Big trade, Joey Porter Jr. now in Dallas. What does it mean for their chances in a big decision?
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8: 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Franciscan Friars Minor, died. 1789, by presidential proclamation, George Washington declared that the first National Thanksgiving Day would be observed on the 26th of November. 1862, President Abraham Lincoln set aside the last Thursday in November as a national day of Thanksgiving. 1916, birth anniversary of beloved author and veterinarian James Herriot in Glasgow, Scotland. All Creatures Great and Small is one of his 12 books that relate his life in the Yorkshire countryside. 1929, the Kingdom of Serbs, Croats, and Slovenes formally changed its name to the Kingdom of Yugoslavia. 1974, Frank Robinson was named Major League Baseball's first African-American manager as he was placed in charge of the Cleveland Indians. 1990, East and West Germany reunited after 45 years of division. The new country took the name the Federal Republic of Germany. They adopted the constitution of the former West Germany. Bunch of shows premiered on television this day. 1960, The Andy Griffith Show. 1955, Captain Kangaroo. On the air until 1985, it was the longest-running children's TV show until it was surpassed by Sesame Street. 1961, the Carl Reiner-created sitcom The Dick Van Dyke Show. It won multiple Emmys for Best Comedy. 1986, L.A. Law. 1955, The Mickey Mouse Club on ABC. 1952, Ozzie and Harriet, TV's longest-running sitcom up until The Simpsons, about the real-life Nelson family. And on birthdays, singer-songwriter Lindsey Buckingham of Fleetwood Mac is 79. Actress Nev Campbell of Party of Five and Scream is 53. Musician-singer Ernest Evans, best known as Chubby Checker, is 85. Golfer Fred Couples is 67. U.S. Secretary of Transportation Sean Duffy is 55. Hall of Fame baseball player Dennis Eckersley is 72. Actress Lena Headey of Game of Thrones and 300 is 53. Actor Clive Owen of Children of Men and Sin City is 62. Actor Noah Schnapp of Stranger Things is 22. Singer Gwen Stefani of No Doubt is 57. Film director Denis Villeneuve is 59. Actor Jack P. Wagner is 67. Golfer Danny Willett is 39, and Hall of Fame baseball player Dave Winfield is 75. It happened on this day, October the 3rd. Today in History is brought to you by Troy Animal Clinic, caring for the pets of Pike County more than half a century. I'm Doc Kirby reporting for WTBF.
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1: 10 o'clock out east here on BetMGM Game Day. Alex Gold, Chris Mack with you. We're on till 1 o'clock. We are also just 2 hours away from kickoff here of college football Saturday. And in about 20 minutes, Antonio Morales from The Athletic will join us. He's a national college football reporter. We certainly will talk about the multiple top 25 matchups, a couple top 10 matchups that are taking place. I think a lot of people paying attention to that first game of the day, or one of the first games of the day, with Alabama and Mississippi State. We'll discuss Kamario Taylor, who has been one of the great stories already in college football. We'll also get into some of the other talking points around college sports in general, as Chris and I alluded to all the way back in the first hour, the comments from Nick Saban, and I guess for that matter, John Calipari as well, around players getting paid more than assistant coaches and all that kind of stuff. We will get into in just a little bit. You guys can interact with us on the phones at 310-840-4910, 310-840-4910. You can also hit us up on Instagram, the Chris Mack, at Alex KC Gold, and of course over on YouTube and Twitch. Just search BetMGM Tonight. We got our chat up over there. You guys can interact with us as you're getting your Saturday going. We appreciate you hanging out with us. I do want to talk more about one of the bigger transactions we've had in the league in a bit, and that was involving Joey Porter Jr. And I don't have to tell you about that saga. You can fill us in even more on exactly how that has transpired. But ultimately, it led to a trade out of Pittsburgh to the Dallas Cowboys, where Joey Porter gets sent over there. The Steelers get a 2028 second-round pick and a 2027 sixth-round pick. And this is right after the Cowboys, of course, had that heartbreaking loss, although I would argue very much self-inflicted, in Brazil, losing to the Ravens with how they handled the final drive offensively and certainly defensively, which set up a 56-yard game-winning field goal for Tyler Loop and the Baltimore Ravens. But still on the Pittsburgh side, and then I think the Dallas side is far more interesting, in my opinion, just because of the financial implications and the way Jerry Jones has set that team up now moving forward. Was Joey Porter Jr., in your mind, always getting traded in season? Was this a surprise? What part of this, I guess, wasn't surprising for you?
2: It was surprising to me that it happened when it did, late Wednesday night, early Thursday morning, and that the Steelers let it get to the point that it did, and that Joey Porter Jr. was willing to go this route. This is very much, Joey's represented by David Mulligetta's agency. If you paid any attention to Micah Parsons and his dispute with the Cowboys a year ago, or other big-name players who were represented by Mulligetta, This is a tried and true method that his clients have pulled, going all the way back to, he's now a current Steeler, but when he was a Jacksonville Jaguar, Jalen Ramsey, when he wanted out of Jacksonville, very similar thing where you go, oh, my back, something in my back. I don't know if I can practice today. And then you're also in the middle of a contract dispute. I said this many times over. Joey valued himself at the Christian Gonzalez, Devin Witherspoon level, but I don't think is as good as those two. He's very good, I'll say that, but he's not as good as those two, and also didn't have the benefit of being a first-round pick, Alex, so he didn't have a fifth-year option that was picked up by the club and didn't have the advantage of negotiating from the same starting point as Gonzalez and Witherspoon. He was just going to play out the final year of his four-year rookie deal this year at $4 or $4.5 million, whatever it may be, unless he signed an extension. He felt disrespected by that, especially because the Steelers went on an extension spree this offseason for a bunch of other guys, including Darnell Washington, Keanu Benton, Nick Herbig, a bunch of guys that you wouldn't consider stars yet, but are important second-level pieces for the Steelers. So his level of disrespect, I guess, led to him pushing in this direction and playing out the David Mulligetta playbook, which led to him saying, oh, my back hurts today, I'll practice tomorrow. Or, you know, and the Steelers finally got to a point where it was untenable because they allowed him to do that. And I am convinced, had they played hardball with him, placed him on IR and said, hey, we've got to get additional imaging and scans done on your back if it's still bothering you, we're going to put you on the shelf for now, and then gotten to the offseason and tagged him, they would have been in a better place as far as negotiating leverage goes in the trade market. So I think the Steelers lost on this deal. I also think Joey Porter Jr. lost on this deal because he's still playing under the final year of his rookie deal. And on a defense that isn't as good as the Steelers' defense. The Steelers' defense hasn't been impeccable, but it's not as bad as the Cowboys' defense. And I think the Cowboys lost on this as well because, yeah, you get a rental, basically, for the rest of this year. But secondary isn't the most pressing concern for the Cowboys right now. I know they have some deficiencies there, but the concern for the Cowboys is that front seven that hasn't been able to stop the run, that's only generated two sacks through the first 3 weeks. So I don't know how much this immediately helps the Cowboys either. I think this was a no-win situation for everybody involved.
1: Yeah, I'm with you on the Joey Porter part. You know, we were talking about this even here locally in Kansas City. That's the part where I find interesting. He didn't get the deal anyway. Now he has to go play in Dallas, stay healthy, first and foremost, and then play at a high level. And look, as you said, he is a very good football player, so I'm assuming he will play at a high level. But he's got to do both those things to then still try to get the deal, maybe in Dallas. And that, I say maybe. Normally you would say, oh, if you give up draft assets, like, that team is going to extend you. But I don't think it's 100% certainty that that's what happens. I assume it will be. My guess is now they're going to pay him and maybe not pay Pickens. And that's the part that I am actually really intrigued by, bigger picture, is what this does for the Cowboys long term. And yeah, we can get into, of course, what it does right now for a defense, as you pointed out, that, you know, has not made the strides people were hoping for. And a lot of it has to do with the run game and the run defense. But in the offseason, the Cowboys are going to have to either franchise tag George Pickens or pay him or tag and trade. We know that's going to be a massive deal, assuming he stays healthy. Broderick Jones is also in this situation as well. I mean, there's some money that is going to have to be delved out still big time for Jerry Jones, and that's the part that I don't get necessarily. Are you keeping everybody? How are you going to make this work financially?
2: Yeah, Jerry's got a lot of former Steelers high-end draft picks to extend this offseason. You mentioned Pickens, Broderick Jones. If he ever actually gets online and playing regularly, he'll also be an extension candidate. And Porter, and I don't think it's very similar. I think it's going to end up being very similar to the decision the Steelers made, which was, we've spent a ton of money on defense already. We are pot committed on guys like T.J. Watt and Nick Herbig, who I mentioned, who got a $100 million extension, even though he's their third edge rusher this offseason. We are committed to a lot of guys financially on the defensive side of the ball. Joey, A, we don't think you're on that level as the Gonzalez's and Witherspoons of the world, but we also don't want to commit the money to you as if you're on that level. And I think the Cowboys will probably end up assessing it pretty similarly. I think if Joey Porter Jr. gets paid this offseason, it's more than likely not in Dallas. And I think, to your point, he's going to have to play well this year. That's the thing. He's going to have to, which is going to be incredibly difficult in this defense, for him to show up, and there's going to be a little bit of a savior complex from the fans, at least some of them, I would think. Oh, we got Joey Porter Jr. This is going to help out everything. It's not going to help you get to the quarterback. It's not going to help you stop the run. So the expectations might be a little high for Porter in Dallas. If I were Jerry, I would focus more on getting the Pickens deal done. But, you know, the counter argument to that, and I'm now arguing against myself and going in circles, is I've already got CD Lamb. What do I need George Pickens for as well? So, you know, but the way the Cowboys are currently constructed, deciding to extend Porter rather than Pickens would be a pivot in how you're doing business and a pivot away from building around Dak in the offense. I don't know if Jerry Jones has ever shown that he's got a greater propensity for building around defense than offense, going all the way back to the triplets of Aikman, Irvin, and Smith.
1: I would agree with you there, and I would have thought maybe it's eliminated now. I would have thought if we were discussing in-season trades for the Cowboys, everybody was keeping an eye on the Raiders, right, and Max Crosby, and would that have been the move? Well, A, the Raiders are winning football games. We'll talk about this game later on in the show, I'm sure. They're 3-0, surprising everybody right now, playing some pretty good football. They'll take on Kansas City tomorrow out in Vegas. And then Max Crosby, the report came out, I think, a week or two ago that after the whole thing fell through with Baltimore, they were looking at trading him to the Rams before Myles Garrett was traded there, and Max Crosby shut that down. So I don't know if Max Crosby is actually a candidate to get traded to the Cowboys anymore for a couple reasons, but that would have been a more impactful trade. There's no question about that. I mean, one, he's just a better football player. Two, you said it, the defensive line is where they need help, not just getting after the quarterback, but also the rush defense, which has been atrocious. They're also giving up the second most yards in football. Third down defense is the worst in football. First downs allowed is the second worst in football. And last week, as much as we can talk about the personnel, for the first time, because I actually think Brian Schottenheimer has done a pretty good job, that was the first game where, to me, he cost them a football game. And in Baltimore, yes, has to make the play. Ultimately, the kick has to be made. I get it. But their execution on that final drive when Dak Prescott and company had that first and goal to only get a field goal and then to play such soft defense in the while Zay Flowers, their number one target in the offense, to be wide open in the middle of the field in field goal range was inexcusable. That was all on coaching, in my opinion.
2: Yeah, you can't – and it started – you talked about the goal line series at the end of the fourth quarter. It starts with what I imagine was a quick instruction in Dak Prescott's ear before that third down snap at the goal line. Hey, quick check. If there's nothing there, chuck it away, when they had George Pickens open in the front corner of the end zone. And then to your point, to give Baltimore the touchback, to then play a defense that, for whatever reason, your safety decides to bite up on the crossing route and leave Flowers open in the middle. All of those decisions that led to the loss in Rio are going to be, if the Cowboys end up not paying off on what a lot of people expected them to be this year, which would be, hey, this is a better defense. They went out and added talent. They should compete for the division title, at the very least make the playoffs and maybe actually win a playoff game. If they don't pay off on those expectations, everybody's going to look back at the Ravens loss as one of those key losses in the year that maybe cost you positioning for a playoff spot, for a shot at the division title. And that's going to loop back around on Brian Schottenheimer. And if Jerry is forced to answer those questions, he doesn't like being uncomfortable. Jarrett will immediately pivot towards the head coach, and he'll be the one to get scapegoated for it. So just add that layer of drama on top of the already rich cake of, does Pickens get extended? Does Porter get extended? What does this roster look like, and how is it financially committed to each side of the ball going forward?
1: Looking at the Cowboys' division odds, too, you mentioned the division, and that might be the saving grace for them, that nobody appears to be running away with that. There's questions about the Eagles, what just happened to them against Case Keenum and the Bears. We talked about the Commanders and their quarterback situation. The Giants also are starting Jameis Winston for the time being, maybe eventually J.J. McCarthy. So the Cowboys have that going for them. They're plus 230 at BetMGM right now. Second best odds to win the East. The Eagles are still the favorite at minus 135. The Giants 8-1. Commanders 9-1. I can't remember where you were at preseason on the East. I had the Cowboys winning the division, and they were the only playoff team. Actually, I'm sorry, I had the Giants as a wild card team. So I did not have the Eagles making the postseason. That one might be a little dicey now for my Giants pick to go and be a wild card team, considering the situation. Do you think the Cowboys, though, at plus 230 still presents good value? Because I still like them at plus 230. Despite everything we just said about the defense, I still think offensively they're going to be in most games. And in the division, everybody can beat everybody, basically. But they certainly have a chance to beat anybody in their own division.
2: I think because of what we've seen with Philadelphia's offense, yes, I still think there's a clear path forward for the Cowboys to win the East, who, like you, I picked them to win the division as well, although I had the Eagles as a wild card team. Not to pivot too much from the Cowboys to the Eagles, but that's the biggest question in this division, aside from the Cowboys' defense, is the Eagles' offense. And maybe it's Barkley not being 100%. Maybe it's Jalen Hurts being sensitive about the offense having to go through him. Maybe it's an adjustment period to Sean Mannion and the departure of A.J. Brown. Whatever it is, they look like they can't figure out what their identity is on offense. And I mentioned it earlier in the show, I'll sound like a broken record. If you're looking for an identity, lean on the run game. And you've got one of the best backs in the league, even if he's not 100%. Lean on Saquon Barkley. Don't ask Jalen Hurts to do too much. I know quarterbacks hate hearing that because they're like, what? You don't think I can go out and win the game? No, you can still go out and make big plays and make things happen for us, Jalen. We just don't want to put all that weight on your shoulders when we're still trying to flesh out what the identity of this offense is. And now you're without Devontae Smith, too. So all of a sudden, you're incredibly thin at receiver. You ask Jalen to do too much. You can't figure out what the personality of your offense is. That's the biggest question right now looming over the top of the NFC East.
1: And the Eagles, I'm with you kind of on the entire offense. I think what has happened, too, Chris, is not only a different play caller, but the offensive line no longer looks like this full of Hall of Fame offensive line. Barkley's banged up. He doesn't look as great. A.J. Brown, I get it. I get why they traded him. But that's a massive loss in that passing game. And Jalen Hurts, I think a lot of us still had questions to begin with coming into the season just about him. He's a very confusing quarterback, frankly, to figure out and talk about because he's looked great in the two Super Bowl appearances. He was the Super Bowl MVP and obviously won a ring as well. And he played pretty good even in the Super Bowl they lost to Kansas City the first go-around. So he's got that. You can't take that away from him. But he just at times is very unimpressive playing the quarterback position, if that makes sense, for a guy that has a Super Bowl MVP. And it's just, I don't trust him consistently throughout a season to go and make plays. And, yeah, it's not all on him, but he also plays the position that we look at and we count on if we're talking about teams winning football games and winning divisions. And I struggle to get there with him.
2: Yeah, it's not that Jalen Hurts isn't capable of making those plays. We all know he's capable of it, right? We've seen him do it, like you talked about, in the Super Bowl run and even the run to the loss in the Super Bowl. He's capable of making those plays. You just can't ever count on them, which is tough. When you're in a situation where you're trying to build an offensive identity and you know your quarterback is capable of some things, but is he going to consistently actually do those things and execute them and pull them off? If you can't count on that, then I don't think you can build your offensive identity around it, which is why I'd like to see the Eagles not put so much on Jalen Hurts' shoulders. And again, like you said, he's hurt. He might not look quite like his peak form, but lean a little bit more into Saquon Barkley and see if you can't balance this offense just a little bit with the run game. But again, you then flip the page to Sean Mannion, an OC who's trying to build his offense and get everybody accustomed to it, and this is what happens with offenses early in seasons under new coordinators. Sometimes you don't do what's smartest. You're just doing what's trying to build out your offense over the first few weeks of the season. Results be damned.
1: Eagles 3.5-point underdog Sunday, 1 o'clock Eastern time against the L.A. Rams. It looks like, as you said, Smith is already out. Looks like maybe Puka Nacua will be back for the Rams. So one team gets their star receiver back, the other loses it. The total for that game, 43.5. We'll get back to the NFL slate a little bit later on. Up next, though, let's get to college football again. We're a couple hours away from kickoff at a very nice slate in college football. Alabama, Mississippi State will get going at noon Eastern time. Antonio Morales going to join us next. He's the national college football reporter for The Athletic. We'll talk to him about some of these games and the continuing conversation about where we're headed in collegiate sports with NIL and the future rules that might be in place.
3: Cheerio, mates. We're headed across the pond as Indy and Washington look to build off last week's wins. Colts, Commanders, live from London tomorrow morning at 9:15 Eastern on Westwood One Sports.
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6: Cloudy today with a high of 86 and a 60% chance of showers and storms in the afternoon. Tonight, an 80% chance of showers and storms with a low of 69. A 100% chance of showers and storms Sunday, high 76. And Sunday night, an 80% chance of rain, low 68. We'll keep an eye on the weather. 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
1: 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You could also listen through the Odyssey app, Westwood One Sports app, our great affiliates across the country, and over on SiriusXM channel 260 as we get closer to kickoff of a great college football slate. We go out to the phones and welcome in Antonio Morales, national college football reporter for The Athletic, at Antonio C. Morales on Twitter if you don't already give him a follow. Antonio, great to have you on this morning. We'll get to this awesome slate in a second, but I do want to start with just the continuing conversation about collegiate sports and where we're headed, and of course this Protect College Sports Act, which is still trying to work its way through Congress. And the comments this week that everybody was talking about, of course, was from Nick Saban when he appeared on ESPN's First Take, arguing player and coach pay are, quote, totally different markets. I'm just curious what you made of those comments, and do you believe that is the thinking of many out there, or was that a minority opinion?
2: It's hard to tell. The Protect College Sports Act is something I try not to pay attention to too much. There's been so many false starts over the years and so many hiccups, and I'm just like, let me pay attention to it when it's actually done. But I do think people are I do think they separate coaches' contracts and players' contracts. I don't know if that's fair, but I think they do, and I still think it's, if coaches can move jobs every year and do whatever they want, I think the players should be allowed to, too.
3: Antonio, as we talk about not just the money involved, but the way it's shaped how rosters are being built, I know you recently tracked the transfers making immediate impacts across the country. There's been whole rosters. We saw North Texas basically transfer en masse to Stillwater with Eric Morris at Oklahoma State. Which teams do you think are building, I guess, for lack of a better way to put it, the most portal-resistant culture and being able to continue to sustain their success despite what these waves of mass transfers that we've seen become a part of the business?
2: I think you have to look at Georgia. I think they spent around $33 million on their roster this year, according to like our roster database project. And that's certainly not close to like Oregon or Texas or schools like that who go heavy in the portal or try to add big names. So you've seen Georgia go high school heavy and develop their own guys. And sure, they bring in portal guys every year, but it's very selective, and they rarely swim for the big names because they trust their own development. And Alabama's like that to an extent as well. We didn't see them go portal crazy this past year when they had a disappointing end of last season. They kind of trusted their guys and developed who they had in house, and it's paying off for both programs right now.
1: We're talking to Antonio Morales from The Athletic, national college football reporter, joining us here on Westwood One Sports. One final thing on this before we can get to the games and the action on the field. You know, the one part I did agree with from Nick Saban, and I don't know if you do, you mentioned the transfer portal, that players are able to really, you know, go and go whenever they want, or coaches are, I should say. Do you believe that there should be a buyout limit, I guess, a restriction to buyouts for coaches, or that contracts should have limitations on the coach end? No, that's the part that I thought people lost in the whole Nick Saban comment. They were upset with what he had to say, but they maybe did not account for the fact that he did also acknowledge some limitations within the coaching world.
2: I just don't know how it's going to be implemented in practice. It seems hard when, you know, these people are making $10 million, $13 million a year right now. And then tell them, okay, you can only make $5 million or whatever in the future, and then you have to sit out however long if you take a new job or something like that. It just doesn't seem very practical.
3: Antonio, we saw two really interesting outcomes last night in college football. Obviously, we had the did he not make the field goal for Virginia Tech at the end of their loss to Pitt. And then we also had Penn State just getting their doors blown off by Northwestern at the opening of the new Ryan Field. Pitt may be a team that some people in the ACC already had an eye on. Northwestern, I think, has surprised some people early on. But just based on what you've seen to this point in the season, is there someone who maybe is playing unexpectedly well, who if you're a bandwagon jumper, you want to jump on this team right now, or if you're a bettor, you want to bet this team at really a really good number to maybe sneak into the college football playoff? Who surprised you the most as a team early on through the first third of the season or so?
2: I'm trying to account for schedule as well. I like Mississippi State, but the schedule's hard. I'm going to play Alabama today, so that's going to be tough. But I thought was going to be improved and has played well at UCLA. And the schedule sets up nicely for them. So, 4-0, they've already surpassed last year's win total. Bob Chesney's done a great job. They're running the ball really, really well. And they've won in different styles, too. They won a shootout against Purdue. They won kind of a hard fought, tough nose, gritty game against San Diego State. And they dominated Maryland last week. They had a tough game at Cal. It was tied in the fourth quarter, and they pulled away. So we've seen them win in different styles, on the road, at home, needing to run the ball, needing to pass the ball. They've done it in different ways. I think that's very impressive. You have a game against Oregon next week, and I think other than USC, I don't know if they have a ranked opponent on their schedule the rest of the season. So I think they have a chance to really make some noise and be relevant in the conversation going into November. So they're a team I'd keep an eye on.
1: You mentioned Mississippi State. They, of course, get going in Starkville, come up at noon Eastern, just a few hours from now. They welcome in number 7, Alabama. The story nationally, the name that is becoming more of a household name is Kamario Taylor. You do your QB tier article. I know that. I don't remember where you had him preseason, but I'm just curious where he would be now. He's in the Heisman conversation. I know that. And do you believe they can pull off their biggest win in over 12 years, if not longer?
2: I think he was 30 or 31 on our list last year, and it was based off of the fact he didn't make 2 starts. But if you watch the Ole Miss game last year, he certainly had potential. He was running all over the place. But he wasn't showing as much development as he's made as a passer this year. He's been incredible. I think we see less of the running now, and we see all the throws. And that's the type of progression you want to see from a young star like him. And he certainly made the leap, and Mississippi State's ranked and has a significant home game against Alabama today. That series is very lopsided. I remember when I worked in Mississippi, there'd be so many games where Mississippi State fans were excited for that game, wanting to get kind of blown up by Alabama. I don't think it'll be a blowout today, but I still think Alabama has a little too much for Mississippi State to win that one. But I think the Bulldogs are clearly headed in the right direction.
3: Yeah, I mean, it would be the biggest win probably. We talked about this earlier, Antonio, going back to the Dak Prescott days over a decade ago, if Mississippi State were able to pull it off at home today against Alabama. Let's keep it at that game, though, for just a second. Keelan Russell, another young quarterback who's catching people's eyes. If this does turn into, let's say we're lighting up the scoreboard this afternoon in Starkville, and it's just a back and forth between Keelan Russell and Kamario Taylor, does Russell have what it takes to out-duel Taylor? Or is it just more about Mississippi State's defense being so suspect that there's no way Bama could lose that matchup?
2: I think it's a mix of both. Keelan Russell is obviously very talented, and him and Ryan Grove and Kalen DeBoer find a good thing going at Alabama with the cut between the coaches and players. I think they finally have the quarterback they want. And I think I just trust Alabama's defense more than Mississippi State's. So I think they can make things a little bit harder for Kamario Taylor than Mississippi State could for Keelan Russell.
1: We're talking to Antonio Morales, national college football reporter for The Athletic. A little bit later on in the afternoon, 3:30 Eastern time window, up in Iowa City, side of College Game Day, obviously, this morning. Number 5, Ohio State. Number 14, Iowa. It was the last-second walk-off win for Iowa last week against Michigan. Chris and I were talking about this Hawkeye team and whether or not, you know, Kirk Ferentz essentially can keep this thing close and make it interesting late. Do you think the Buckeyes are too much here? They're massive 14.5-point favorites.
2: I know there was that upset in 2017, but I feel like every time since then, even if there's a little bit of interest or buzz in the Iowa game, I feel like Ohio State just dominated. I feel like it'll be not a dominating win, but just a good solid win for Ohio State this time around. I think they'll have a pretty good handle on it. I know Iowa's a good offense. The passing game has looked a little bit better with Tony Diaz at receiver and some of those guys, but I still just trust Ohio State too much. I think they have too much talent on offense and defense to let it go down the ladder at Iowa.
3: A game we haven't had a chance to touch on ourselves yet today, Antonio, but I think is interesting because it's a massive point spread. That's not the only reason it's interesting. It's a massive point spread because this is the biggest talent disparity we've probably seen between these two programs in a long time. Miami visiting Clemson tonight. If Miami does to Clemson what a lot of people expect they could do, if they blow them out in Death Valley on a Saturday night, I guess, A, what does that do for Clemson? Maybe a little less importantly, what does that do for Miami and their national championship or the belief maybe that they could be not just a national champion, but maybe go on the kind of run, an undefeated type run, where they're dominant going into the playoff?
2: If Clemson gets blown out or dominated, I feel like it's just another piece of evidence that they're just slipping further and further away from the national elite. We saw what happened when they played Georgia a couple of years ago, that just got blown off the field. They played LSU to open this season, got blown off the field. If they get blown off the field by Miami, I just think there's no other way to put it than they're just not at that level anymore. And I think that's been pretty clear to see. So I think there'll be more conversations about Dabo, as there always are. It's one of the favorite topics of everybody across college football is Dabo and his roster building and his QB choices and everything like that. So I think that's where it'll lead to. And I think for Miami, they haven't played a tremendously difficult schedule yet. Wake Forest is better than people think. And Miami won that one by 13, was up by double digits pretty much most of the game. But I feel like people would take the name, brand, the value of Clemson more seriously than they do Wake. So I think people would view this as kind of a real test, even though it might not be. So I think that would be a good feather in the cap for Miami going forward to play a team like Clemson and get a win. And we'll see. Darren Mentz, I think he's thrown more touchdowns and incompletions this year. And I think he's like completing 88% of his passes. If he was able to do something like that against Clemson, I think people would be like, okay, they'd pay a lot more attention to Miami now.
1: Before we let you go, Antonio, I did want to ask about Florida. They're in action in Columbia, Missouri, coming up at 3:30, taking on number 25, Mizzou. We saw the big win for the Gators last week. They dominated Ole Miss. I do feel like there's a little concern in my mind for a letdown spot here, at least in terms of covering the 5.5 points. But Florida, especially if they take care of business today against Mizzou, how real of a national title contender do you believe John Summerall can get that Gator bunch here in year one? Do you think they're already there?

0: working at Florida now. He's got those guys believing for sure and playing hard. I just think he needs a couple more pieces defensively before I'd be ready to call them a national title contender. But I think so far they've looked really, really good. I'm very curious to see how they play out in Missouri today, just coming off that emotional high of last week. And we saw what happened to Ole Miss last week. They came off that emotional high of the win against LSU, went on the road, top 25 team, and lost. So we'll see how Florida handles it. It's kind of been up and down in the SEC for a lot of teams this year, so we'll see how they do.
1: Antonio Morales, national college football reporter for The Athletic. Appreciate you joining us, man. Enjoy the slate this week.
0: Thanks, you too, guys.
1: Absolutely. Good stuff there at Antonio C. Morales on Twitter and X as going through a couple of the games coming up throughout the afternoon. I do want to get to something that Chris has suggested for all of college football based on last night's events. Let's get to that, plus check in some injuries in the NFL right here on Westwood One Sports.
2: Bill Belichick's Tar Heels welcome third-ranked Notre Dame to Chapel Hill. Can the Hoodie pull off his biggest win since coaching the Patriots? UNC, Notre Dame, this morning at 11:30 on Westwood One Sports.
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1: 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Certainly can bet on some baseball as well. We'll get back into the divisional series, which will get going a little around 1 o'clock or so, a couple hours away. We'll be joined here in about 15 minutes or so by Rowan Kavner from FoxSports.com to talk about the series. Also, the news that's trickling out here, looking like Aaron Judge will not be in the lineup on the roster for the ALDS. Big news out of New York, so we'll get to that in just a little bit. But my guy Chris Mack, who's filling in for Austin Huff this Saturday and next Saturday, was talking before the show. He's like, hey, did you watch this Va Tech game last night? And I said, yeah, unfortunately, I had a few bucks on Virginia Tech. And he's like, so was it good? And I knew immediately what he was talking about. Fill us in on your idea, because I think it could get some traction. I just don't know if it happens enough for it to be needed.
2: So we're all sitting here this morning asking ourselves that question. Was it good? And I think there are enough camera angles out there now. We're talking about the game-ending field goal attempt by the Hokies to try and walk it off over Pitt. It was ruled a miss. And again, by most angles that we've seen now, probably was missed. But there are a few angles that make you question that. And so Pitt gets out of Blacksburg with a big ACC win. We have cameras littering the field at this point, right? We have cameras in pylons. We have cameras on refs. We have cameras all over the place. Why can't we put cameras on top of the goalposts? We're relying at this point in a multi-billion dollar industry, whether it's college football or the NFL we're talking about, we're relying on somebody standing under a goalpost, looking directly up and going, we'll stay good. And the same technology we had 50 years ago. And we've managed to enhance our ability to get calls as right as possible by littering stadiums and fields with cameras. Wouldn't it help us just a little bit to have a camera on top of the goalpost so that we can get that view? The ACC, to their credit, has been very good. They let you in on the discussions between the refs and the replay officials when they're reviewing things. Wouldn't it help us just a bit to also be able to see that view of, oh, yeah, I can see that thing definitely did not go over the goalpost. That thing was definitely wide. Why can't we make this happen in the year of our Lord 2026?
1: It's a fair point. My only thing would be, does it happen enough where these leagues, these schools, you know, want to spend the money, I guess. I don't know how much that would cost, but spend the money on the cameras in the goalpost. That would be the only thing. And then you said cameras, but I'm now thinking through it. Do you need a camera? Can you – the football in the NFL has the chip in it, right, and they do the virtual measurement thing. Is there not a way for us in college to have a chip in the football and somehow there's like a sensor on the goalpost? We may not even need a camera, Chris. We might just need like a sensor or something that can track when the ball passes it or something. I don't know.
2: Right. This isn't 1996 and we're not Dr. Evil asking for sharks with laser beams on their heads, right? Like, just get me some sort of something with all the technology that we have that can tell us whether the ball crossed over the goalpost or went inside the goalpost. And you're right, it doesn't happen often. And that's the chief pushback. I mentioned this on social media earlier this morning, right before the show started, and that's the chief pushback I've gotten from you. Well, you want them to put these cameras in every... Yeah, I can get a Ring doorbell camera for my front door for like $39.99. I don't think buying four cameras for each stadium in FBS is going to break the bank of a multi-billion dollar enterprise. I think we can afford the camera. I think we could probably even ask the networks to pay for them.
1: Yeah, that should just be part of the TV rights package moving forward. It's weird because, again, I had a few bucks on the game, and so I initially didn't think it was good, and then I saw the kicker react, and I'm like, wait a second, he's out of it. He truly thought the kick was in, but nobody else was. And then when I got actually a little upset was when I started to see the fan angles from social media. That's when I was like, wait a second. I might have got robbed out of my money. And I'm sure there's somebody out there that had like a ton of money on the game that will forever, Chris, be convinced that their bet should have hit because that kick was good.
2: Or, and this is my favorite new tangent to this whole discussion about whether the kick was good in Blacksburg last night or not. You get a fan base convinced that everyone is out to get them. We heard Pat Narduzzi earlier giving his post-game speech about, if they just pay attention to us, they'd know how good we are. Pat, no disrespect. And I can say whatever I want after I say no disrespect. You're Pitt. And I say this as someone who lives in Pittsburgh. Now, understand, I am a Penn State alum and fan. That doesn't mean I dislike Pitt. I actually would like to see Pitt do well. But you're Pitt. Nobody's out to get Pitt. It's like John Hamm and Mad Men. I don't even think of you. Like, you're Pitt, okay? So nobody is out to get you. There is not some giant swath of college football fans out there who are out to get Pitt. People just really want to know, like, can we ensure that we're getting these weird borderline calls that may only happen once a year, right? But can we ensure we're getting them right?
1: Yeah, I'm not going to let Chris, though, just gloss over the fact that he went to Penn State with their wonderful two-week stretch that they're having.
2: Losing to Wisconsin. Trying to get around that real quick, Alex.
1: And, I see what you're doing.
2: Oh, my God. They're just a disaster.
1: Last night was – I mean, what the – I mean, I get it. New stadium being opened up, Ryan Field. It looks nice there in the Chicago area, all that. But they didn't even show up. They didn't even show up. They got their ass kicked from the start.
2: Rocco Becht looks like a guy who should probably move on with his life's work. Quarterbacking at the next level is definitely not for him, and quarterbacking at this level may not be for him anymore. They haven't been able to run the ball consistently. And I don't know what tackling was worse, the tackling by Penn State's defense last night or the tackling by the Steelers' defense the night before in Cleveland. So, yeah, it's been a great start to the football weekend for me and my teams, Alex.
1: Rough in Pennsylvania, I guess, other than Pitt, who is undefeated. I mean, the Phillies are losing. They're knocked out of the playoffs. You mentioned Penn State. The Steelers just lost. Mike Tomlin was coaching while being obsessed with Minecraft. It's been a rough week for you guys, you know? Someone needs to check on our Pittsburgh folks, you know?
2: Yeah, it's been tough. And look, we didn't even get a decent year out of Paul Skeens. We don't even have that faint glimmer of hope that maybe the Pirates could be competitive anytime soon. Yeah, so in all seriousness, though, like, we've done everything we can to make replay get as much right as possible. I know it sounds goofy at first, but find some way to just ensure that we're getting this call right as well. It's not because I have anything out for Pitt. In any other situation, I'd want to know, was that definitely good or definitely not? And that was definitively shrug of the shoulders.
1: Sadly, you know how this plays out in sports, though. You've been around it long enough that it would take a national title game or a huge game where it was clearly wrong. They didn't have – it would take that moment, I think, for maybe there to be the technology used national title game, and everybody's like, wait a second, we can't have – that. All of a sudden, they get it fixed in 2 seconds. But random game on a Friday, I don't know if that'll do it. All right, he's Chris Mack. I'm Alex Gold here on Westwood One Sports. Up next, let's talk some baseball. We're a couple hours away from divisional series opening up. Rowan Kavner from Fox Sports joins us next.
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5: I'm Doc Kirby. Here's a book bit. America's 100 Years War, How to Win Against Communism, by Dr. Bradley A. Thayer, War Room Books, Skyhorse Publishing. Ever since 1917 and Lenin's totalitarian takeover of Russia, these forces have been seeking the destruction of Western civilization and domination of the world. They will use any ally as long as it benefits them for a time. When they no longer need the useful idiots, in the words of Lenin, they kill or imprison them. Their ultimate goal is global domination, and that has not changed. The core ideas of Leninism are the Communist Party is everything. It must make things worse so that revolution seems better. The peasants and the proletariat are revolutionary classes to be exploited. The party is always right. The fundamental question is, who rules and wields power over whom? Lenin was a ruthlessly crushing resistance. He started a civil war in the West to destroy it, us. It is still being waged from within Western civilization. The Chinese Communist Party, CCP, is an extension of Western imperialism and colonialism. It is not based on Chinese history or culture, and therefore is illegitimate. Unfortunately, by treating China as an ally against the USSR, the USA greatly enhanced its power economically, which has led to its growth militarily. Communist China is not our ally, but our most determined enemy. For us to succeed shows the broken nature of communist totalitarianism. What defines American identity, states the author, is what he calls the American Trinity, the American spirit, political liberalism, and Western civilization. America was the first nation created by a concept that people ought to be free to choose their own destiny, their own leaders, and their own religious faith. The American spirit did not result from a national past or its strength from a traditional enemy. It came from the people and the founding ideology of the country. It was something new in history. The basic institutions of American life are the state, church, and family. The tremendous natural beauty of America, the invitation to mobility, the belief in independence, an encouragement for practical solutions to problems, enterprise, good humor, and optimism nurtured the American spirit. Nothing in history has succeeded like America, and Americans knew it. Our stupendous optimism contained a sense of power and a vast reserves of energy. We got most things right, and those things that were wrong got changed. Hard work and thriftiness were uniquely American. We are practical, ingenious, resourceful, creative, improvisational, inventive, curious, and politically mature. Individualism is at the core of our ideology, leading to our presumption of inalienable rights granted by God. We are free to act without fear of government intrusion, and government itself is limited, existing with the consent of the governed. This trajectory is unlike Europe's. Communism has cost hundreds of millions of lives since 1917. It threatens everything that makes us great. They gain power by subterfuge and maintain it by terror. They hate America and seek its destruction. It is not just another political party. The author, Dr. Bradley A. Thayer, joins us on the bookshelf on WTBF this Sunday to talk about his new book, America's 100 Years War, How to Win Against Communism, from War Room Books, Skyhorse Publishing. I'm Doc Kirby. That's a book bit.
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1: 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Alex Gold, Chris Mack with you. 1 hour from kickoff on this college football Saturday. 2 hours away or so from getting into some MLB baseball divisional round action. We'll also get back into the NFL slate, which is a little over 24 hours away. We'll go back to the early slate. Also, some of the marquee matchups happening in the 4:25 Eastern window. You guys can let us know what games you're keyed in on, how you're feeling about your teams heading into the rest of today over on YouTube and Twitch. 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You can also call or text to the show at 310-840-4910. We did get some news, Chris, as I know we're going to have Rowan Kavner join us from Fox Sports here momentarily. We'll let you know when we have him good to go. Aaron Judge, you kind of alluded to this earlier. I felt like, and you kind of said you agreed with the way it was probably trending, and that's what ultimately happened, which is Judge not on the Yankees roster for the ALDS. And so David Weathers and Giancarlo Stanton are all active. So that right calf, just not good enough, Chris, for Judge. And they're hoping, of course, they can have him ready to go, I'm assuming, in the ALCS.
2: Yeah, I have no problem going this route rather than putting Judge out there basically in name only and maybe DHing him. And then, you've already got issues or worries as a Yankees fan about your defense, especially in the outfield. You do get Stanton back, which I'll be curious to see how Boone handles that. But I would not, if I were a Yankees fan, wanted to have Aaron Judge out there, like I said, just basically in name only. Get him closer to actually looking like himself, which may not happen until, like you said, the ALCS. But if you could get through Tampa without Judge, continue to put up the numbers you put in that brief wild card series up against the Red Sox, then I think you've got a chance to maybe drag the Rays out into the deep water of a full five game series and take over from there. But they'll have to. They don't have a choice. They'll have to do it without Judge.
1: Yeah, Aaron Judge not on the roster for the ALDS. All right, to talk more about that and the full slate of action beginning today in the AL and the NL, of course, divisional series, we welcome in Rowan Kavner, MLB writer for FoxSports.com. Great to have you back on. We were just talking about the news, of course. What's your reaction to it with Aaron Judge not on the roster?
3: Yeah, it was kind of this thing that was just sort of like hanging over everything, right? And there was, you hear him talking about it even going into the wild card roster where it was like, oh, no, I'm going to play. And then the team just being like, I don't know, man. Like, that was a pretty, when they're being that mum, you kind of just wonder what's kind of going on here. I thought he'd find his way onto the roster. The fact that he's not at all does not speak very great about where he is physically. I guess if you're the Yankees, though, the way they just kind of steamrolled through the Red Sox, they have to feel pretty good about where their offense is at and their ability to potentially win this series even without him. Obviously, it's a huge loss. The other part of this is, like, if he comes back, a lot of these guys, I'm based in LA, so I've seen it, with Shohei in the second half where he's clearly compromised and he says, no, I'm fine. And you watch him and he's grimacing on every swing. And there's occasions where that can be worse for a team. And when you have a Yankees team that looked as good as it did in the wild card series, and you bring in a guy who's clearly compromised physically, that's not necessarily additive. Now, I'm not saying they're a better team without Aaron Judge, but you just don't know what he looks like right now. And clearly it's not good.
2: Yeah, let's keep it with the Yankees and the Rays for just another minute here, Rowan. Can Garrett Cole, I know as well as Cam Schlittler has pitched, he's obviously the ace of the staff. There was some thought that maybe they'd go with Rodon in game one as well. They're going to go with Garrett Cole down in Tampa. Can he actually be the difference in this series just by simply giving them a good quality outing in game one and giving the Yankees an opportunity to have a leg up in this series, all Judge puns aside, a leg up in this series and to steal home field back in a brief five-game series?
3: Well, it's very odd that we're in this position where he's the one Yankee starter I'm concerned about. And it's he just hasn't, you look at those top four guys, he has been the worst one over the last months. long period. He's had some issues with homers as well. Now you got to like the pedigree, the experience. He could totally go out there and just shove. And I feel confident. I would feel confident giving him the ball still. But if you look at production, Rodon's been their better player lately. So there's some concern there. I guess the one thing is when you are concerned about home run power and guys leaving the yard, the team you're playing doesn't make you too concerned about that. I mean, if you can stop Caminero, that's a team that, you know, is built on contact. And I don't know if you're going to be able to string enough hits together against Cole to where it's going to be a problem. But I think if you're looking at that top four, that's the guy I'm most concerned about.
1: Starting with the AL, the first game up, in fact, today, going to be the White Sox taking on the Guardians. And we were discussing earlier, at least for me, this Chicago team. I know the Astros didn't put up much of a fight there, and so maybe we don't need to overblow what they did in that quick, ultimately two-game series against Houston. But they seem like they're the loosest team maybe playing this postseason. Certainly the best celebration, whatever that's worth, in baseball right now. But they reminded me of the 2014 Royals. You got to understand, I'm based in Kansas City, so I'm biased there. But they just unexpected, youthful team. They don't really feel the pressure because they don't know what it's like to feel the pressure at the same time. Do you feel that as well? And do you believe that this is perhaps a series that goes the distance?
3: Yeah, I'm concerned about the pitching. And I think, you know, that offense can get hot quickly. And you saw it. I mean, that Astros pitching staff is just a mess all year. But I think there is something to the fact that these are a bunch of young guys that have already outplayed expectations. They could go home right now and it's still been a huge success. I think that does take a lot of pressure off. But this is also a team that had the most bullpen innings all year. They don't really know what's going on in the starting rotation. And I think the longer these series go, that's going to catch up to teams. You have these relievers who can kind of give you multiple innings, and you can live that way early on. I have serious questions about whether you can do that. Maybe they can get through the DS like that, but beyond that, I think it's just really difficult to do as these guys start wearing down. Now, these dudes can mash, and there's enough guys in this lineup that can flip a game, flip a series, that maybe the pitching problems don't overshadow that. You can kind of homer your way out of it. And again, you're playing a Cleveland team that you're not too concerned about a lot of guys offensively on the other side. So you might have these low scoring games where one big blast can decide it. So I think they could possibly get through this series like that. I can't imagine they go, you know, on a kind of Cinderella run through October, but I think it could maybe through this series you can do that.
2: Can the Guardians win this series just based on pitching alone, Rowan? Like, if Jose Ramirez doesn't show up and have at least one big game, can they just win it based off the back of their starting pitching?
3: 100%. And that's the other part about this White Sox offense that was fifth in home runs. They were also fifth in strikeouts. And this is a Cleveland, especially bullpen, that strikes a lot of dudes out. It's kind of, to me, their run is all about their rookies. You mentioned, you know, like Jose Ramirez has just not had the year you would expect. The fact that he's been a below league average hitter and Cleveland is still finding themselves in this position is kind of remarkable. And it says a lot about Chase the Lauder. It says a lot about Parker Messick, who's going to get down ballot Cy Young votes, who's going to be in the rookie of the year conversation. The Lauder is going to be in the rookie of the year conversation. I say conversation because I don't expect that, you know, necessarily to be number one there. But these are real guys who need to step up for this team to be able to perform. I know their deadline wasn't, you know, anything crazy, but just having a power threat in Joe Adell, Nathaniel Lowe, those things matter. I think that pitching staff has enough to cause problems for any team in a series. And, you know, against that White Sox pitching staff, any team could possibly do enough, to get through.
1: We've got Rowan Kavner from Fox Sports joining us here on Westwood One Sports, continuing to talk about the divisional series that are going to get going here in a few hours. A little bit later on this afternoon, you mentioned you're in L.A. The Dodgers get their thing going here against the Braves at 4 o'clock. It'll be Skubal on the mound. We don't know who's going for the Braves. I guess the assumption is maybe a bullpen game. I haven't seen an update on where things are at. I feel like everybody watched the Braves in that Philly series and really aren't giving Atlanta a whole lot of shot here against the Dodgers. But you mentioned Shohei and dealing with the injuries in that lineup. Do you think this could be a shocker for people and part of this three-peat campaign? Is there a chance this ends sooner than people believe?
3: I don't see it happening. And I am concerned about Shohei Ohtani's health. The team is concerned about Shohei Ohtani's health. They can say all these, you know, the time off has been great. He looks fine, but they've said that before. And then he comes back and he's just not himself. So I think Ohtani's health is a concern. I think the fact that Freeman's power has kind of been sapped in the second half because of this knee issue that's been lingering is a problem. And I say all of this, and then I just go back to Skubal, Blake Snell, Yamamoto, Tyler Glasnow. I don't like any flaw you can kind of come up with when you have, when you're four deep and have four guys who, for some of these teams, I mean, we just talked about the White Sox. Glasnow's a four, he would be their number one. It does not take much offense when you have those guys you can rely on to get through October, and that's why they should be the favorites and why I think they should three-peat. You have your worst hitters on the season with you know, Mookie and Kyle Tucker and Teoscar Hernandez, who are all below league average guys, were incredible in September. They've heated up at the right time. Clearly not having 100% Ohtani is a big deal, but that pitching staff is so good, and even the shaky bullpen I think is better than it was last year.
2: Is there a path, though, Rowan, to the Braves pulling this off where even if they lose game one, because we're presuming, you know, bullpen game, they've got a chance to still throw Sale out there twice in games two and five. You get a Tyler Mahle game in what I would presume would be game three as well. Those two combined, I mean, Sale has been, you know, I said it earlier in the show, the lighthouse in the storm for the Braves when they've struggled this year. He's just been consistent. Mally's been incredible since coming over from the Giants at the deadline. If you've got two Sale starts and a Tyler Mahle start, and the Dodgers' inconsistencies in the lineup show up again, is there, you know, I might be overly constructing this. I might be Mike Tomlin spending 12 years building a Minecraft city right now, but I can construct a path for the Braves to get out of the LDS.
3: Sure. I mean, look, and there's October randomness all the time, but you mentioned, I mean, to me it is Chris Sale, and I think it was a big mistake for them to pitch him as long as they did in that last game. And look, you got to get through, you got to worry about the game you're playing, but that guy is just so vital, and if he is worn down in any way for this series, I just don't see a way it's possible. There's so much on Chris Sale being the guy that they have to rely on, and Walt Weiss was asked about it, you know, is he good to go for Sunday for game two? And he didn't really commit to that, and that could be some gamesmanship. I would expect him to be ready, but you don't know. I mean, this is a 37-year-old guy who has been given a lot of rest. You've prepped him for this, and then you put him in a situation where you can say it's kind of like doing a bullpen, but the intensity of pitching in those spots is not the same as throwing a side session between your starts. It's a different beast here, and so you just don't really know how a guy's going to react to that. I mean, I was I mentioned being in L.A. when Scherzer was traded to the Dodgers, and he said, oh, I've done this before. I can pitch on short rest. I'm available out of the bullpen. That's fine for that moment. It's what happens for the next week after that. There's just no way to prep your body and know that. So, for sure. I mean, if Chris Sale looks like he just did, like he's looked all season and he looks fresh in this, that'll definitely give him a chance here. If they can win that Mahle start, if they can take advantage against the Dodgers bullpen that still doesn't really know who the ninth inning option is. I mean, they think they know, and Tanner Scott's probably going to be the guy, but they might have to deploy him against those lefties earlier in the game, and then you're in a situation where they could be relying on Edwin Diaz or Roki Sasaki for the ninth, and you just don't really know. So there's a world that you can paint for this. I just don't see what that world is unless Chris Sale is the guy that you need him to be.
4: We're talking to Rowan Kavner from FoxSports.com. The last series we haven't talked about yet, of course, will be the last game of the night. That'll be the Padres and the Brewers. We were discussing this earlier, kind of what you said about Chris Sale. I mean, Mizrowski, if they need him, is there for two. I don't think they're going to need him for two. If there was any series where a sweep happens, I tend to think it's this one, despite how great the Padres looked against the Cubs. Over at BetMGM, you can get the Brewers at plus 370 to win this one in three and get the sweep. How much of a fight do we see from San Diego going up against that Brewers pitching staff?
3: So I was in San Diego for the wild card series, and so I think that's just kind of, it's lingering with me. Just the home field advantage there is so crazy, and I know we're not going to have to talk about that until the series goes back to San Diego, but if they can steal one of those games in Milwaukee, and obviously you're probably not looking at the Miz one, and Logan Henderson's been incredible, but if you can, that home field advantage is really unlike anything I've ever seen. The way that San Diego's stadium just overwhelmed the Cubs it's really unlike anything I've seen. And yeah, granted, it doesn't start there, and that's a big deal. And they haven't looked like the same team on the road that they have at home. They're 53-30 at home now when you consider the two wild card series games. They had a losing record on the road, so it's a different environment. Can they still find a way to kind of create that on the road? The way Fernando Tatis Jr. is playing right now, I think, gives them a chance in kind of any series. The offense has completely turned around in the second half. You know, you have that break. Does that cause problems for the Milwaukee offense, where it takes a little bit of time to kind of, you know, start to string some things together again? They clearly have the Miz advantage. They have a lot of guys in the lineup, I think, that are better than they were last year, even if they haven't, like, totally revamped that group. So I think that's the series I'm most excited to see. It could kind of go any way there. Like, does the San Diego offense on the road kind of just not look like the same group? That's totally possible. But it's a complete toss-up to me.
2: You mentioned you were in San Diego, Rowan, so I have to ask you this, because I'm really partial towards Mason Miller, because he grew up like 20 minutes from me. Is it as electric at Petco as it seems it is? Do you get the goosebumps when the first few notes of Blind by Korn hit and that place goes dark?
3: It's electric. It's completely electric. And right now, look, I've seen San Diego against the Dodgers and some big moments and what that stadium can do. What we saw this last week was maybe unlike, and maybe it's probably recency bias, was maybe unlike anything I've ever seen. And if you talk to the veteran players on that team, I talked to Manny Machado about this, about Xander Bogaerts, that what they felt on those 2 days, they've never felt that before. I mean, I think it's all just relative to the fact that, you know, this is the hottest team in baseball since July 24th. I think everyone had kind of written them off at the midway point, and rightfully so. They were 50-53 at one point this year. What they've looked like over the last 2 months has just been a completely different group. Now, it's easy to ride that high when everything is going well, which it has. You know, you lose a game, are you still able to kind of muster that same energy? We'll see. They haven't really been hitting that way in a long time, so we'll see if they can do that. But yes, that home field advantage, you know, when Miller's coming in the ninth, but even early in the game, the way that they've been able to, you know, Tatis to immediately kind of homer on the first pitch or something like that, it overwhelms an opponent.
4: Rowan Kavner from FoxSports.com. I know he was in the press box, so he wasn't part of the 35,000-40,000 chanting holy sheets right before the home run, which was an amazing moment.
3: I will say, there was a prompt on the video board, you know, kind of saying holy sheets. So it wasn't like totally all natural, but it was amazing. I mean, that was just the timing of him hitting that home run in the middle of that was pretty incredible. And I mean, it's been an incredible run for them for the last couple months. We'll see if it continues. That Milwaukee team is legit. And I'm curious again, yeah, look, they don't hit home runs. Will that play in October? There's a lot of questions. All these teams are a little bit flawed. So it should be fun today.
4: Yeah, enjoy the Dodgers series there in your backyard as well. Appreciate it. That's Rowan Kavner, from MLB writer for FoxSports.com, at Rowan Kavner over on X, as we are under 2 hours away from the first divisional series get underway. But that moment, I'm glad you asked about the crowd, though, man. Like, Chris, that the holy sheets chant right before the home run, I mean, that's as good as it gets, man. This is that was only the wild card round. What else are we going to get?
2: Right. So I am very firmly in the camp of, and I'm going to tie this together, so just give me a second to bear with me. I'm very firmly in the camp of, I believe there should be a salary floor and a salary cap, and we need to redo the finances of Major League Baseball, the financial system, so that more small market teams can compete on a regular basis. But I will say this, the San Diego Padres as an organization have proved to all of these other small market organizations that cry poor mouth, that if you invest in the talent, you get it right, you have to get it right, invest in the talent, build a team that can win, and no, it doesn't matter your market size. People will show up, they will show out, they will lose their minds. It reminds me, you know, you made comparisons to 14 in Kansas City earlier in the show, Alex. It reminds me of Kauffman Stadium during the Royals run. It reminds me of PNC Park in my backyard when the Pirates had that wild card run and the Johnny Cueto game and all of that. You get markets of this size, you light them up with a good baseball team, and people will come up and they will do what people in San Diego have done at Petco during this wild card run and down the stretch. And so small market teams, I'm in your corner. I think there should be a salary cap, but you could also do a whole lot more to prove that you're really invested in putting winning baseball out there. And then, you know what? Maybe like San Diego, someone comes along and pays you $1 billion for your team.
4: More than fair. Yeah, it's been fun to watch, and especially when we saw the atmosphere, not there, but on the flip side. I know it was in the middle of the afternoon, but that first game in Atlanta for the Phillies series, I mean, there was nobody there, man. There was nobody in the stands. Houston's atmosphere, they were booing their team. I think the small market teams do appreciate these postseason runs a bit more, at least in the early go. Doesn't mean the atmospheres won't be great in Yankee Stadium, obviously, later on in their series against the Rays. All right, up next, though, unfortunately, and I say unfortunately because I got a little cocky and arrogant with Survivor. Unfortunately, we're going to talk about Week 4 Survivor, whoever's left in our Survivor pool. We'll also hit on a game that's going to start in about 40 minutes or so with Alabama and Mississippi State. We'll do that next year on Westwood One Sports.
5: Week 4 features some tasty tussles, including the undefeated Bills welcoming a desperate Patriots team to Buffalo in a battle of unbeaten division rivals between the Chiefs and Raiders in Vegas. We're not even a month into the NFL season, and things are already wild. Westwood One Sports.
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1: A bug in a kitchen. 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
1: 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I was dreading this segment the minute we looked at the rundown yesterday. I didn't want to talk about it anymore. I was told we still need to continue doing it because we agreed to do Survivor Pool between BetMGM Game Day on Saturday, and obviously Chris, who's filling in for Austin today, normally hosts on Sunday. So we combined both shows, both crews for this pool. There was only nine of us, I think, in it to begin with. I gave Grant, one of our producers, a hard time for doing Revival because I said, hey, right, it's Survivor. You get one chance, that's it. And then we fast forward to week four, and I'm out of the damn thing anyway.
2: Yeah, this is the sorriest Survivor pool I've ever been a part of. And I say that, I'm not just putting it on everybody else. It's on me. I took a shot in week one as well, as a ton of people did, by taking the Chargers. You're talking about the same guy who got booted from a Survivor pool week one 2 years ago, I think it was, when the Bengals lost to the Patriots on the opening week. Like, I have a proven track record of just stinking at Survivor. And I'm not even the worst in this pool. Somehow that has happened.
3: Nope.
2: Somehow, nope. I'm still alive. But yeah, it's and it feels like there's some obvious choices this week, Alex. But then I don't know if they're so obvious. Like Dolphins Vikings, you've got an 0-3 team against a 3-0 team. The Dolphins are terrible. No Devon Achane. But then I look at the Vikings and I'm like, are they primed for an upset at some point? No Justin Jefferson. Kyler Murray still doesn't quite look like he's gotten the full KOC treatment and is totally on track. I expect the Vikings to win, sure. But and I think they're 10-point favorites. But I don't know if I would still have reservations about that pick. I'll just say that.
1: Yeah, Minnesota, you're right up at the offense. While they're winning, it's all because of Brian Flores and that defense, which has been so dominant. And that's why I still think I'd feel comfortable taking Minnesota, because I watched the Malik Willis Dolphins offense last week. They moved the ball on Kansas City, but they couldn't capitalize. Now Achane is out, as you said, for Miami. I look at future value. It depends. If you're in our small show pool where there's only four people left, well, then you don't need to take the risk. If you're in a massive Survivor pool, you might want to use Minnesota, because when else are you going to use them? Their upcoming games,
2: right,
1: at New Orleans, then a bye, then Indy. That's tricky still. Detroit, Buffalo, Green Bay, San Francisco. I don't know when else you're going to use the Vikings, so that's why they make sense here if you're in a larger pool. The safest bet of the week, though, honestly, now they have a lot of value down the road, is Baltimore, isn't it? I mean, they're taking on Malik Willis. I'm getting my Titans quarterbacks confused. Former Titan Malik Willis. They're taking on Cam Ward in the Tennessee Titans, and they have shown absolutely nothing on offense.
2: Yeah, that's where I would go this week. I'll just full disclosure, that's where I am going, unless I suddenly change my mind in the next, 24, 25 and a half hours. I'm going with Baltimore because the only thing I worry about with the Ravens is that there's a little bit of an emotional letdown, maybe, coming off the dramatic win in Rio against the Cowboys. And look, a loss to the Titans at home wouldn't be the first shocking loss at home to a massive underdog this year at M&T Bank Stadium. So let's not just presume that because they got the big walk-off win over the Cowboys that everything's been fixed and Baltimore is perfect. They just showed us a couple weeks ago they're capable of losing to a team that isn't as talented in New Orleans. So that's much less of a reservation for me, though, than my reservations about Minnesota actually being able to put points up against the Dolphins, even though Miami stinks.
1: So in our show's Survivor, Zach is the only person still around that hasn't used his Revival yet. So he is in the best position at this point to win this whole thing. And then we've got, four other people that are still alive, including you and Austin. but you guys have all used your revival. So now it's truly survival mode for you. And you just said you're going to go, it looks like, Baltimore. So we'll keep an eye on that. Zach's sitting pretty right now. He doesn't have to take any risks. He can just sit back and let you guys all screw it up, since I already did.
2: You're not the only one. We've all screwed it up at some point. I look at those in our poll who got bounced 2 weeks in, and I just feel for, like, Grant, who went the Chargers Bucks back to back in weeks 1 and 2. Kate Constable, who co-hosts with me on Sunday mornings, went Broncos Bucks back to back. If there are two teams that have created a lot of negative sentiment towards them amongst Survivor players this year, I got to think the first couple of weeks included the Chargers and the Bucks. And there are also two teams that have started 0-3, so there you go. Nobody's lining up to back the Chargers or the Bucks.
1: Definitely not, although I feel like if there was one of those teams that could, on the flip side, cost you your Survivor, I think the Chargers will be far more competitive against Seattle this week than people maybe are giving them credit for. And I don't know why someone would take Seattle this week, but there will be somebody in one of the larger contests that do, because they're hoping they'll take Seattle. They're hoping everybody else will take Baltimore and the Ravens lose, or they're hoping, you know what I mean, someone will, or they'll take the Vikings and they'll lose, and they'll just be there to clean it all up. So that's a look at Survivor. But Chris, let's get back into some college football, because we're about 25 minutes or so away from kickoff of one of the better games of the day, certainly. That is Alabama and Mississippi State down in Starksville. Starksville, where Mississippi State is a 5.5-point underdog to the Crimson Tide. Earlier in the show, all the way back in the 8 o'clock hour, we mentioned the travel issues. Looks like everything is all good there. The bus ride, they just had to leave this morning instead of last night, but not a long bus ride, and so I don't think that's going to really have any sway in this game whatsoever. I told you, though, Kamario Taylor has been awesome and is a legitimate Heisman candidate. I still think, watching them last week against Mizzou, they're fortunate to have won that game. I still think Missouri was able to do some things on offense against that Mississippi State defense, and I believe that'll be the case here. I like Alabama to even cover in this particular game, so not only win but cover the 5. I think they'll be able to move the ball throughout, and I think it's going to be a problem for Mississippi State. They're going to be asking, I think, Taylor to go out there and score on far too many possessions, even if he's playing at a high level. I think Bama builds a lead early as well, and it'll be more Taylor might have good numbers at the end of the day, but I think they'll be playing from behind.
2: Yeah, Mississippi State's got statistically the worst pass defense in the SEC. That's been the one bugaboo for them through the first 4 weeks. So if they're going to win this, it probably has to be a higher scoring game. And they're going to have a balanced offense themselves too, Mississippi State. Like, I really do believe that they've got to lean into the run game just a little bit to balance things out. And I don't just mean designed runs with Kamario Taylor. I mean Fluff Buthwell. They've got the ability to run the ball. He's averaging 5.5 yards a carry. If Mississippi State can not get down big early against Alabama and not have to chase points and not have to stand back there and throw the ball 45 times, I think they've got a chance to keep this uncomfortably close late. It's why I like Mississippi State plus the 5, back up to 5.5 in some spots right now, less than a half hour to go until kickoff. Here's my question for you, Alex. This total is ridiculous. It's 62.5. Yeah. Would you still take the over in this game, knowing what we know about Mississippi State's defense and knowing that both of these quarterbacks are capable of big plays at the drop of a hat?
1: Yeah, it's starting to creep to a number where you almost want to turn the other direction. But I just think, it, especially in college football, late in games, and if I think the game script is going to be that Alabama's up, I know you think Mississippi State's going to cover. That's fine. I think Alabama could be up a little bit early, and then late in the game there's some garbage time points, maybe get you your backdoor cover, but also get you over this total pretty comfortably. So I would still lean over, but it is getting to a territory number wise where you start to think twice about it if it gets any higher than 63.5 by the time we get to kickoff in 25 minutes.
2: That's wild. We've become accustomed to seeing some crazy totals, both low and high. over the years. Like, if you've watched Iowa football over the years, you've seen totals in the upper 20s in some cases. And then, you know, you talk about any game that involved the USC defense over the last 5 years, you're talking about totals that routinely sat in the 60s. But 62.5 for a matchup of two teams that are playing for, really, they're playing for the luxury of being considered a playoff team going forward, right? You lose this game, you're going to, I think, be looked at as on the outside looking in, especially in Mississippi State's case. Mississippi State obviously has to win this game, I think, to be taken seriously in that conversation, given the rest of their schedule. But you're kind of, it's not an elimination game by any means, but you're playing for CFP consideration in Mississippi State's case, and in Alabama's case, that you really are a possible national title contender. And to see a total that high is, I mean, that is some Pac-12 after dark type stuff.
1: The other element to that, Chris, is in the Heisman odds. You know, right now, BetMGM anywhere from 7.5 to 8 to 1 for Mario Taylor, third best odds behind Minsa at Miami, and of course Jeremiah Smith at Ohio State. Could we see a wide receiver win it this year with some of the quarterbacks falling off? You know, CJ Card has not had the year we all thought he would. Of course, unfortunately, Dante Moore took that scary hit this past week and really knocked him out of the Heisman race as well, at least it looks like. Trinidad's hanging around at 11-1. This feels like a big weekend for movement when it comes to Heisman. But if you're somebody that thinks Mississippi State could win this game, well, then you better have a ticket on Taylor right now, too, if you don't already. Because if they were to pull off the upset, it probably means he plays awesome. And he could have the second best, or dare I say best odds, by the end of the weekend if Mississippi State were to win.
2: Yeah, I think it feels like Jeremiah Smith's trophy to lose at this point. Because

0: are we going to go down the same path this year, Alex, that we just went down a year ago with all of these quarterbacks where, you remember a year ago, we came into the 2025 season saying, man, if you're an NFL team, tank for this guy, tank for that guy, get yourself in good position to get your quarterback in the 2026 NFL draft. And now here we sit in 2026, and it feels like some of these guys are starting to fall off the radar. You got Josh Pate ranking Arch Manning as the ninth best quarterback in the SEC. You got Trinidad falling off a little bit. And you've got all of a sudden we're talking about Kamario Taylor as one of the top quarterbacks in the league. Dante Moore's hurt, like I said. And it's, I wonder, could we have gotten ourselves all excited about a quarterback class again that maybe doesn't pay off?
1: It could be headed that direction. I'm not there yet, but it definitely was similar a year ago. I mean, I still, if you ask me the over-under quarterbacks in the first round, I would still take the over on 5.5 because I still think 6 will end up going. Maybe you would go under now. I think 6 is still very much in play, assuming Dante Moore, you know, is fine and doesn't, you know, is able to go through the process and everything. I hope he bounces back and will. But you're right. At least the sexiness of the class seems to maybe already be going down a little bit. I still think we'll see the number, but maybe the excitement isn't quite there. All right, up next, I want to keep talking some college football, though, as we are 20 minutes away from the first kickoff of the day. We'll go through some of the other games, some of our favorite picks around those as well, right here on BetMGM Game Day.
2: Ryan Radke here from Sunday Night Football on Westwood One. 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Jared Goff and Detroit escaped the tight game with a home win in Week 3. 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
9: There's never been a bad time to visit Paris, but there are a couple of most excellent reasons to visit this fall, especially if you're a lover of art. From America's number one travel radio show, this is your Armworld Travel Minute. I'm Rudy Maxa. First, there's a spectacular celebration of Paul Cézanne's work that just opened at the Grand Palais. It's not just Cézanne. This exhibit traces his legacy through the works of Picasso, Matisse, Gauguin, Mondrian, and others. In short, in one big show, you get an enormous serving of the creme de la creme of the world of post-impressionism and modernist art. But keep in mind, the exhibit closes January 17th. Then there's an unusual exhibition of Andy Warhol's works at the Musée de Luxembourg. This one runs through the 10th of January and showcases about 150 drawings, paintings, photographs, and silkscreen prints on paper, including his first

0: Himself Portrait in 1942, and his drawings for The Last Supper in 1986. And until January 25th, the Musée de la Lingerie celebrates Claude Monet. Yep, you'll see some of his water lily paintings. More travel info at armworldtravel.com.
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1: 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Alex Gold, Chris Mack with you. We'll get back to the NFL in about 15 minutes or so. I don't think Chris was here when we first had Andre from Mississippi call in. I bring this up because I'm told Andre's on the phone line again to fill people in. This all started all the way back when Michigan and Oklahoma were set to play. Andre from Mississippi called in, handed out some bets, and said Michigan was going to beat Oklahoma. Remember, that was right after the Western Michigan fiasco with the 1 second.
2: Yeah.
1: So that happens. He called his shot. We said, hey, you got to call back in if you're going to give us some winners. Well, an imposter called in last week. It was not the real Andre, but a different Andre from Mississippi. We said, hey, is this the real Andre? And Andre on the phone said, hey, if Iowa beats Michigan this week, then you'll know. Well, Iowa beat Michigan last week. So here we are again, and I am told on the hotline, Andre from Mississippi joins us, 310-840-4910. Andre, what do you got for us this week?
3: What's up, guys? Y'all miss me?
1: Well, I need winners. We're making money now.
3: I got one for you. I got the best pick of the week. Minnesota at home. Take the Gophers over Michigan by at least 10.
1: Oh, wow. Just continue to fade Michigan is the strategy. Andre, okay. That's yep. Andre.
3: Right,
1: he says go alt. Okay. Alt spread, Chris. He's saying go alt spread, baby, as well.
2: Look, as an anti-Michigan proponent, I have no problem with Andre's line of thinking here. The number's at 6.5. So, yeah. You get that up to 10. Hold on. I'm playing with it now. Inside BetMGM right now. So Andre said Minnesota by 10. Is that what he said?
1: He said Minnesota and
2: okay. And so if we lay 9.5 with Minnesota, it won't even let me adjust the line that far. It gets too far out. Like it only lets me get to Minnesota minus 1.5. Minnesota minus 1.5 is 2-1. If we got out to 9, it would be like 5-1.
1: Do we know if PJ Fleck is still all right? Did he not like? Is he okay after
2: that? You know, was amazing.
1: Putting blood, just grabbing the blood from his player and wiping it all over his face after they beat Washington up in Seattle last week. I mean, you want to talk about football coach. I don't know if that's why Andre likes Minnesota or not, but my goodness.
2: Or maybe he just hates Michigan. He wouldn't be the first person.
1: Feels that way, too.
2: He just hate Michigan.
1: Look, Chris, I don't know on your show on Sundays that you're normally on. I don't know. Like I think the goal is to have a different – this was the same one, a different Andre call in pretending to be Andre from Mississippi. We haven't got back to the original one yet. We're just going to have different Andres call in for the next 5 months.
2: If you call in to BetMGM Game Day, you're Andre from Mississippi. That's it. I don't care if your name is Frank and you live in Casper, Wyoming. You are Andre from Mississippi. First caller of the day, always going to be Andre from Mississippi.
1: I think so. I think we have set that precedent up for sure. All right, let's keep talking a little college football. I know we're 10 minutes away from the game. We talked about Alabama and Mississippi State. That's one of the marquee games of the day. A few other ones, though, catch our attention. 3:30 Eastern, number 8 Florida, 5.5-point favorite at number 25 Missouri in Columbia. Tigers team that had just lost to Mississippi State. I ran through the numbers with you earlier in the show. This is a spot where Eli Drinkwitz just struggles to win big games, man. He just has not had a successful track record against ranked opponents as a college football coach, and it's been since 2024 since he has a win against a ranked opponent. It's even worse if you talk about SEC teams that finish with a winning record.
4: I think this is a bit of an upset watch game. I mainly just like taking Mizzou to cover. I think they probably do lose because their defense is atrocious, and Baugh is the best running back in the country and likely going to win the Doak Walker Award. But Florida can also give up something defensively in this game. And Austin Simmons is not why Mizzou lost last week. He actually played pretty well. In fact, for a half, he outplayed Kamario Taylor, who's one of the Heisman frontrunners. So I think Austin Simmons can keep Mizzou around. I really like the over in this game. We were just talking about the totals for the week and the last game. My favorite bet with this is the over. But give me Mizzou now that it's back up to 6, it looks like, at BetMGM.
2: Yeah, if you get it at 6, I would agree. I think Missouri keeps this uncomfortably close for Florida. And it could – you talk about being on upset alert. You get one key turnover. And, look, Florida has given up a ton of big plays. If you get one of those sudden change situations where Austin Simmons, you know, goes up top maybe, finds somebody on a deep ball, and bang, before you know it, the game has flipped by a score – that is one of those things that could turn this in definitively in Missouri's direction. You're right about Jaden Baugh. He's the best running back in the country right now, but still a massive caveat for me. I want to see Florida, after a couple of years of struggling, I want to see them put it together for a few weeks in a row. I know this isn't like going to Tuscaloosa or Athens, all due respect to Columbia. If you can go on the road to the SEC and cover this, then I'll start to buy in a little bit more on the Gators.
4: John Summer, I will say, it feels like, barring, you know, some sort of shocking end of the season here, he is on the fast rise to being one of the best coaches in the country. He obviously was at Tulane, and he's trying to get Florida back to being a national title contender. We had a guest on earlier that doesn't think they're quite there yet as a true national title threat. But with what you're saying, you start stacking some wins and also avoiding the big letdown spot. Because as much as I think they took advantage of Ole Miss following their big win against LSU, I think Florida's in danger of falling into the same trap. But maybe John Summerall certainly is not going to let that happen. We'll see in Como later on this afternoon, 3:30 Eastern time kickoff between the Gators and the Missouri Tigers. Coming up next here, though, on BetMGM Game Day, let's get right back to the NFL. We got a little bit of starting quarterback news, maybe surprising for some people based off of a performance from an old vet last week on Monday Night Football. We'll also get to the late window of games, including a game set up with two 3-0 teams. We'll do that next year on Westwood One Sports.

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2: It's October the 3rd. Here's what happened on this day in history, brought to you by Troy Animal Clinic, your full-service, family-owned veterinary clinic. 1226, Francis of Assisi, the founder of the Order of the Franciscan Friars Minor, died. 1789, by presidential proclamation, George Washington declared that the first National Thanksgiving Day would be observed on the 26th of November. 1862, President Abraham Lincoln set aside the last Thursday in November as a national day of Thanksgiving. 1916, birth anniversary of beloved author and veterinarian James Herriot in Glasgow, Scotland. All Creatures Great and Small is one of his 12 books that relate his life in the Yorkshire countryside. 1929, the Kingdom of Serbs, Croats, and Slovenes formally changed its name to the Kingdom of Yugoslavia. 1974, Frank Robinson was named Major League Baseball's first African-American manager as he was placed in charge of the Cleveland Indians. 1990, East and West Germany reunited after 45 years of division. The new country took the name the Federal Republic of Germany. They adopted the constitution of the former West Germany. Bunch of shows premiered on television this day. 1960, The Andy Griffith Show. 1955, Captain Kangaroo. On the air until 1985, it was the longest-running children's TV show until it was surpassed by Sesame Street. 1961, the Carl Reiner-created sitcom The Dick Van Dyke Show. It won multiple Emmys for Best Comedy. 1986, L.A. Law. 1955, The Mickey Mouse Club on ABC. 1952, Ozzie and Harriet, TV's longest-running sitcom, up until The Simpsons, about the real-life Nelson family. And on birthdays, singer-songwriter Lindsey Buckingham of Fleetwood Mac is 79. Actress Neve Campbell of Party of Five and Scream is 53. Musician-singer Ernest Evans, best known as Chubby Checker, is 85. Golfer Fred Couples is 67. U.S. Secretary of Transportation Sean Duffy is 55. Hall of Fame baseball player Dennis Eckersley is 72. Actress Lena Headey of Game of Thrones and 300 is 53. Actor Clive Owen of Children of Men and Sin City is 62. Actor Noah Schnapp of Stranger Things is 22. Singer Gwen Stefani of No Doubt is 57. Film director Denis Villeneuve is 59. Actor Jack P. Wagner is 67. Golfer Danny Willett is 39, and Hall of Fame baseball player Dave Winfield is 75. It happened on this day, October the 3rd. 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I'm Doc Kirby reporting for WTBF.
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1: 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Of course, on the Odyssey app, Westwood One Sports app, YouTube, Twitch. You can search BetMGM tonight. Thanks for hanging out with us throughout the day. College football kickoffs happening in a matter of moments. Baseball divisional series happening in about an hour or so from now. We will give our final picks on maybe how the ALCS and NLCS could shape up. Coming up a little bit later on this hour, I must say, man, it finally feels like full-blown fall and everything. I'm in the Midwest. Maybe it's not this way out east yet for you guys. I don't know, but it's 66. I just looked. It's crisp in the air. Tailgating's going on at some college towns around here. Like, it just feels right. Football, I'm wearing the hoodies. It's just perfect. I love it. We're trying to get Chris's mic hooked back up there. See, I was trying to see. Look, he
2: no, that's my bad. That was
1: one of those pumpkin spice latte. He poured. He might have spilled on his mic or something. I don't know.
2: No, I'm here. That was all me. I was scrolling through Instagram reels of fall leaves and other things. No, it is a prototypical fall weekend, at least in my area of the country. It is mid to upper 60s and sunny, blue skies, like you said, perfect tailgate weather, hoodie season is hitting hard, and you got the added thing of, well, all of my favorite football teams have already laid an egg this weekend, Penn State last night and the Steelers the night before that, so I can get out and do fun fall things, like go get my pumpkin spice latte and go to the pumpkin patch and go look at leaves and all that stuff if I want to.
1: Yeah, going full fall on us already. Yeah. I do want to get to the late afternoon slate in the NFL for week four in just a second, but I want to head out to the phones as well. 310-840-4910. 310-840-4910. You guys can always call in and hit on whatever we were talking about in the NFL, college football, baseball, you name it. It looks like we got Chris in Lexington. He wants to talk, Chris, about your Steelers. What's going on? And welcome to the show.
3: Thank you, Alex, Chris. Awesome job. Alex, I've been listening to this show for a while. I'm listening to you, your buddy, your bet, so I've heard you fill in for Nick. I love how you host the show as well, so it's a pleasure to talk to both of you. And, Chris, before I get to my take, I want to share this with you. You are talking to a fellow Yinzer. I am born and raised in Mon Valley. Proud graduate of Ringo High School in 1988, and I know you'll know the answer.
2: Joe Montana land, Chris. Joe Montana land. Let's pay it the just due respect it deserves.
3: Exactly, and I'm going to say a trivia call out because many people know that. I knew you know the answer, but but I am. After watching the Cincinnati game. I love the moves that McCarthy made with the right side of the offensive line. Very impressed with Mad Max and Brock. I really started to feel good, and then Thursday night happened, and it was like a turnstile again. The people who want to say that Aaron is afraid to take a hit are not watching these games, especially Thursday night. He got beat up. He is trying to move around in the pocket, and he had nowhere to go. And they gave him a clean pocket against Cincinnati, and that superiority in front is still there. The ball placement is still there. I believe that this offense is going to come around. You know, my concern is, gentlemen, is on the defensive side of the ball. We made Deshaun Watson look like Joe Montana, for goodness sakes, the other night. That's where my concern is. I hope if we can pull that side of the ball together, we can remain in this division race.
2: Yeah, I think, Chris, and you make a great point. Thanks for the call. It's always awesome to hear from a fellow Yinzer. Ringgold High School is literally like 20 minutes down the road. I'm shouting out all the Pittsburgh connections today with Mason Miller 20 minutes that way and Ringgold High School from Kristen Lexington and Joe Montana 20 minutes the other way. But you're right. They fixed that offensive line against Cincinnati. Max Ahonachor, the rookie right tackle. Brock Hoffman, they put him in at right guard. And it seemed to fix everything. I'd also agree. I don't think Rodgers is afraid to get hit. I think Rodgers is just dealing with a broken down pocket at times. And then when he does get a clean pocket, I think we saw Alex Thursday night, he's not always making the right decision. I'll go back to the very last play of the game. They had it set up for them to pull almost exactly what the Ravens pulled against the Cowboys in Rio. You had DK Metcalf streaking across the field right around the Cleveland 37-yard line. And if Aaron steps up and fires it to DK there, he gets down with 2 seconds left, calls timeout. They set up Chris Boswell for a possible game-tying 55, 56-yard field goal. I think Aaron, as much as the superior arm talent is still there and still present, as Chris and Lexington pointed out, I think you're still dealing with a 42-year-old quarterback who, while he looks more mobile than he has at any point in the last few years since the Achilles injury, I don't know if his brain has quite caught up to the fact that his body can't do some of the same things it was doing at its peak 5-6 years ago.
4: I also think, you know, we saw the touchdown pass late where that was vintage Rodgers, right? Like he fired it right in there. Great looking throw. You'll see two of those a game, maybe three. And then there's also two or three where you're like, oh, he's 42 years old. It's this experience I feel like that we're seeing now for Rodgers. The part that still gives me hope if I'm a Steelers fan is the division, as tough as it is, it's going to be a jumbled mess. I don't think anybody's getting to 13 wins, and you got to get to 13 to win it this year. I just think everybody's going to beat up on each other. And let's be real, we didn't even really get too much into Cleveland, which we were talking more about the Pittsburgh side of things early in the show. You know, how much are we buying Cleveland, who might be 4-1 if they beat the Jets next week? How much are we buying them actually being in the divisional race all year? The Ravens have shown they've got some questions. Cincinnati might lose tomorrow. We'll see. Their favorites, though, against Jacksonville. I'm not sold still on the Cincy defense fully turning the page. So I guess I'm just saying this is a jumbled mess still in that division. Yeah. And I think Jaylen Warren looks better this year than he has. So yeah, that to me is very promising, that run game.
2: I think that may be one of the problems that is sort of understated. Mike McCarthy and Aaron Rodgers both mentioned after the New England loss in week two that they were maybe trying to do too much in that offense. And look, as much as Mike McCarthy is a guy from Pittsburgh who looks and talks like a guy from Pittsburgh, so he don't sound too smart, he's a bright offensive mind. He is, even at this point in his career. And I think sometimes he's a victim of maybe – you saw the size of the play call sheet he had Thursday night. I think sometimes he's a victim of maybe trying to do too much. When it's an offense with a 42-year-old quarterback who, yeah, still has those little lightning-in-the-bottle moments like you talked about with the touchdown throw to Darnell Washington, he still should be leaning – I sound like my broken record today – leaning into the run game, leaning into getting the ball to guys who, let's be honest – In the fourth quarter of games, defenders are making business decisions about how they want to tackle Jaylen Warren and Darnell Washington. So if you can get the ball in those guys' hands, they're going to pick you up 5 yards each and every time at the very least. I think that's what the Pittsburgh offense needs to pivot toward. As for the defense that I know Chris and Lexington brought up, as long as you've got T.J. Watt on the field, I think we've seen that he can come up with a big play that keeps you in the game or wins you a game, as he did week one against Cooper Rush and the Falcons. And as long as he's out there, they're thin in the secondary now after the Porter trade, and Ramsey is banged up as well. So we'll see how teams attack that weakness. But you've got T.J. Watt. You've got a guy who can wreck a game in an instant.
4: Thanks again to Chris in Lexington for the call there, 310-840-4910. All right, let's keep talking NFL, Chris, though, and get to the late afternoon slate. We haven't hit on these games yet. A late afternoon slate in the NFL that includes the Chiefs and the Raiders, the Broncos at the Niners, the Chargers still looking for win number one. They're at Seattle. Starting with what I think will be the marquee game on the afternoon slate, certainly is on paper at least. That's the Chiefs and the Raiders, both 3-0 in AFC West showdown. It's the first time the Chiefs and Raiders have both been 3-0 to start a season and play each other in that particular week. It's also one of the later times that we've ever seen them both be undefeated and play each other to begin with, obviously with that being the case with the 3-0 status of it. Kansas City's a 4.5-point favorite. The total is 47.5. I think everybody's trying to figure out how real are the Las Vegas Raiders. We've been trying to talk it out all week here, even in Kansas City. You might be surprised to hear that Kirk Cousins leads all passers in the NFL with 9 touchdowns. He's tied with Brock Purdy, actually, with 9. He's playing really well. Clint Kubiak comes over from Seattle. They're being smart with their offense. They really, you know, did not add a whole lot to the offense compared to what they had a year ago, but they did on defense. I think that's the part that gets probably slept on the most when we were looking at the Raiders team all week. Everybody's focused on Bowers, who's back, who looks awesome again. Yep. Kirk is playing smart football. But they went out and added 3 or 4 new pieces on the defense to go with Max Crosby, who we all know is a stud. That, to me, is a big reason why they're having this success. But this is their biggest challenge, right? This is their biggest challenge they've had so far. They haven't really, quote-unquote, played anybody other than maybe you're high on New Orleans, and that was an impressive win. I think the Raiders are no longer that pushover in the AFC West. They're not the laughingstock in the AFC West, but I still think this is a huge gap between Kansas City and Vegas in this particular game. Otherwise, admittedly, I'll be talking next week about us taking the Raiders a heck of a lot more seriously in terms of them factoring this divisional race. I'm convinced what is more likely, Chris, they lose on Sunday to Kansas City. Look at their schedule. All of a sudden, they go from 3-0 to 3-4 in a hurry.
2: Yeah, I think it's been fun to watch the Raiders get off to this start if you're not in the AFC West. I think it's more about how they play on Sunday, whether they actually get out with a win or not. If they are able to get in Mahomes' kitchen with the pass rush, speed him up, force him into some mistakes. They are number one in the league in turnover margin through the first few weeks, the Raiders. +5 in turnover margin. Hezekiah Massis leads the league in interceptions. He's tied with Javon Holland, actually, with a trio of interceptions at this point in the year. That's where they're going to keep games close against teams that are probably more talented than them, like the Chiefs. If they're going to do that, they've got to continue to force turnovers. And I think if nothing else, the Chiefs have shown us that, are you ready for my broken record point of the weekend again? They're willing to lean into the run game. And if that pass rush is getting off on Mahomes, they're going to be more than happy to back it off and force the safeties down into the box by utilizing Kenneth Walker III. And they may have backed off him just a little bit in week 3. There's no reason not to lean into him again. Establish the ground game if you have to, just to avoid the mistakes. If you're playing a tight ball game, and we saw the Chiefs have to play a little uncomfortably close to the Dolphins for most of the game last week, right? If it's uncomfortably close against the Raiders, I have no problem if I'm Andy Reid turning it off and handing it off to Kenneth Walker III, letting him break some tackles, and just move the ball down the field without necessarily having to get the big play chunks that we've seen be such a staple of the Chiefs' offense in past years.
4: I'm with you on last week because it sounds so weird. You look, and the Chiefs still covered the 10.5. They won by 14 points, but there were moments where it felt like, all right, you're not playing all that well. Miami's moving the football on you. If you tell me the Raiders were to win this game, I think the path for it is that the Chiefs continue to struggle to get pressure on the quarterback. They have not had a sack in 2 weeks. Now, Daniel Jones did a great job with the Colts 2 weeks ago, getting the ball out quick. Give him credit for that. But last week was Malik Willis. And they couldn't get near him. And when they did, he was able to take off. I know Kirk is a statue, right? I know he's not mobile, but he's smart. He's able to get the ball out quickly. If the Chiefs can't get a sack in this game, it'll be 3 straight weeks. That, whether it's this week or long term, that's the most troubling thing right now with this football team. And so that would be the way they lose. They don't get pressure on Kirk, and he's able to just slowly dump it off. Screen game all game long. That's where Kansas City, I think, is vulnerable. But I do think they win this game. They get to 4-0 heading into the bye week. The Raiders come back down to earth maybe a little bit, and then we'll really see how they handle a bit of adversity. Elsewhere, though, in the late afternoon slate, staying in the AFC West a little bit, or at least out west with the AFC and NFC West, the Denver Broncos at the Niners, 49ers, 2.5-point favorites, the total 48.5. We saw Denver come all the way back from down 16 against the Rams. They tied it, and then late, and I understand it was a blown DPI call, but still, the Broncos made the plays when they needed to. They come all the way back and win. Suddenly, they're 2-1 after looking terrible in week one against Kansas City, and they beat the Jags and the Rams. I would argue they might have two of the more impressive wins in the entire NFL, despite being 2-1 and maybe having some questions about them. And then you got the Niners, who have Brock Purdy right now, Chris. Brock Purdy's playing as good as any quarterback, if not better than any other quarterback so far through 3 weeks.
2: Yeah, one of our producers, Grant, threw it up in the chat. Kirk and Brock MVP candidates 3 weeks into the season.
4: Yeah.
2: Seriously, I mean, this is the first real chance, though, for the Niners to prove that the win over the Rams wasn't just because Sean McVay didn't know when to schedule flights, right? Like, they played at home against the Dolphins and the Cardinals the last 2 weeks, and they put up a ton of points in doing so. And if you're a Niners fan, that's all awesome to see, but that's what you should do against those two teams. Now you get, yes, another home game. That part is nice, but you get a defense that's really going to push back the way maybe the Rams defense was supposed to push back in week one. And Brock's not going to have the wide open passing lanes that he had the last 2 weeks. He's going to have to, with Hufanga roaming around in the secondary, make absolutely sure he doesn't make any mistakes, and also do that while being sped up, while having a pass rush in his face. So this is the first real opportunity for the Niners to prove that what we've seen the last 2 weeks and what we saw down in Australia against the Rams hasn't been a fluke, because this is the biggest defensive test you've faced through the first 4 weeks of the season, no doubt.
4: Yeah, I've been surprised by the 49ers, I'll admit. I did not have them as a playoff team, and boy, that looks so wrong right now. It looks like not only could they be a playoff team, they could maybe end up surprising people and winning the West. I think it's too early to think that that's for sure happening by any means, but Brock Purdy is just playing at an extremely high level, and my question and hold up on the Niners still will always be the injuries. That doesn't matter for this game, right? They're still pretty healthy, but long-term in how I view them, I think the injuries is always a question. For Denver, I can't figure them out, Chris. I can't figure them out because we know what that defense was a year ago, but they are clearly missing Jonathan Cooper, who's dealing with that suspension there on the defensive line. I don't think the offense with Davis Webb calling plays still has great flow. I mean, they're starting off slow. I understand the second half for Bo Nix, but is Sean Payton going to continue have more and more influence week to week? If he does, I think we'll start to see this offense get better. But they can't keep digging these holes. They can't keep trying to be the comeback kids like they were a year ago. I know it worked. I know it worked last week, but like that's not sustainable. I don't believe for two straight seasons. Like there's going to be massive regression there for you.
2: Yeah, and not with Bo Nix at quarterback either. Like you said, I know it was a great second half, especially the fourth quarter, but you'd like to see them, as you put it, get him into the flow of the game earlier, because you can't keep asking Bo Nix to bring this team back. All due respect to Bo Nix, he's a good quarterback. I don't think he's one of the true greats that can march you down the field in the fourth quarter every week and win a game for you. So you'd feel much better as a Broncos fan if you saw some sort of cohesion on offense early in this game. You mentioned the injuries not necessarily really starting to pile up on San Francisco yet, but you're still dealing with the absence of Nick Bosa. If there isn't as much of a pass rush generated and Nix is allowed to stand back there and pick things apart just a little bit, then that's going to be an opportunity for the Broncos to get that offensive flow going earlier and not have to storm back late.
4: A little score update in college football, the game of the day that we were focusing on throughout. Alabama, number 7 team of the country, taking on number 16 Mississippi State down in Starkville. It is an early 7-0 lead for the Crimson Tide, tied with 9:41 to go in the first quarter. That was set up, though, because a guy we were talking up quite a bit, unfortunately, Kamario Taylor, did fumble the football on that drive as well. I guess it would have been credited to Hill. They're going to say the fumble was credited to Hill, not Taylor, I'm sorry. But it was forced, recovered by Alabama. They would march right down the field and get a 15-yard touchdown on a 6-play, 48-yard drive. So very early going, but Alabama, 7-0 start. And hey, look, we were talking about upsets this week and everything and whether or not Mississippi State could hang. Worst case scenario there. That's the one thing you cannot do against Alabama is give them a free possession when you're moving the football.
2: especially at home when you're trying to get the keep the crowd into it, get some momentum going early. You've got to protect the football, and that's how Alabama, if they're going to put Mississippi State back in their place, so to speak, and take charge of this game, that's how they're going to do it, with mistakes by anybody on the offensive side of the ball, whether it's Taylor or someone else.
4: Two other scores just to mention. It's very early on, but number three Notre Dame trails North Carolina 7-0. Impressive opening drive for the Tar Heels there in Chapel Hill. Also, number 20 Houston in the early going, trailing UCF 7-0. So just a couple of the other ranked games going on. I do want to mention one other thing on the NFL front, though, before we continue going through the NFL slate in general. Rappaport, Ian Rappaport, reporting that Tyson Bagent is expected to start for the Chicago Bears against the maybe he will start for Cleveland one day, I don't know, but for the Chicago Bears against the New York Jets. That after Case Keenum delivered one of the coolest memories I think we'll have of the entire season, coolest moment for sure, with Case Keenum getting the win against the Eagles. Are you surprised with this? Look, Bagent was the number two quarterback going into the season. They gave him the contract extension. He had the concussion. He didn't practice, so they said, hey, Case, you're our guy. He was awesome. The post-game stuff was incredible. I was going back and forth with people here, even locally. I was saying, hey, I think they like Bagent a lot. I think they might go back. And they're like, you can't go back to him. You got to give Keenum another shot. Well, Bajan's going to get the opportunity. Are you surprised?
2: I'm not shocked because of some of the things Ben Johnson said in looking back at the Monday night win over the Eagles, reaffirming that Bagent is their number two guy. I will say, for a fan base that is absolutely in love with their head coach and thinks he can do zero wrong, this is the first opportunity maybe for Ben Johnson to step on a little bit of a landmine here, because if he starts Bagent and things don't go well, it's going to be the first major question I think Bears fans have had about Ben Johnson and his decision making. We know in-game he's an excellent coach. This would be one of those spots where you go, if we lose this one because we didn't produce on offense, should he have gone with Case Keenum? I'm not saying I expect that'll happen. I'm just saying it's something to keep an eye out for if things don't go well with Bagent at the helm tomorrow.
4: So Bagent for the Bears tomorrow against the Jets. Up next, though, let's get back into the quarterbacks that are not performing well 3 weeks into the season. Who are we most concerned about? We'll do that next here on Westwood One Sports.
0: Cheerio, mates. We are headed across the pond as Indy and Washington look to build off last week's wins. Colts, Commanders, live from London tomorrow morning at 9:15 Eastern on Westwood One Sports.
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12: 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Shiloh Missionary Baptist Church on West Madison Street in Troy observes the 17th Pastoral Appreciation Program for Pastor E.C. Hardman and First Lady Shirley Hardman tomorrow at 11. Guest speaker, Pastor Nathaniel Griffin of Orion. Bethlehem Missionary Baptist Church in Orion celebrates the 158th church anniversary on Auxiliary Day tomorrow at 1:30. Guest speaker is Reverend Tyrone Moultrie. In other news, Roger Allen Atwell, age 65 of Troy, died Tuesday. The funeral for Roger Allen Atwell is Sunday at 2 at the Chapel of Dillard Funeral Home of Troy, with Dr. Malone Chandler officiating, burial at Shiloh Cemetery in Banks. Visitation this evening from 5 till 7 at Dillard Funeral Home of Troy. Jane Thrash, age 77, of Brundage, former longtime principal in the Banks and Goshen schools, died Tuesday. The funeral for Jane Thrash is Sunday at 2 at Brundage Methodist Church, with the Reverends Austin Green and Major Lane officiating, Cahey Funeral Home of Clio directing. Burial in Lakeview Cemetery. Visitation begins at 12:30 at the church. James Brown Jr., formerly of Brundage, died recently. The funeral for James Brown Jr. will be Monday in Charlotte, North Carolina, announced by his father, Captain James Brown Sr. Santana David Knowles, age 53 of Troy, died recently. Funeral for Santana David Knowles, announced later by George F. Grubb's Funeral Home of Troy. Funeral announcements are listed on our website at WTBFradio.com. Just click on Obituaries. 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I'm Doc Kerbel reporting. You're up to date on TBF.
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0: cloudy today with a high of 86 and a 60% chance of showers and storms in the afternoon. Tonight, an 80% chance of showers and storms with a low of 69. A 100% chance of showers and storms Sunday, high 76. And Sunday night, an 80% chance of rain, low 68. We'll keep an eye on the weather. 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
1: Number 3, Notre Dame, North Carolina, tied at 7, 6:40 to go in the first quarter. Alex Gold, Chris Mack with you here on BetMGM. 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We'll get our final picks for this MLB postseason. 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

sausage. Tampa Sausage is the official sausage of halftime of the Auburn Tigers. Coming up, special guests and features, a finished round from Coach Golish, a walk around Auburn athletics, and a check of the buzz action across college football. Featuring

0: according to that kitschy Tennessee anthem, corn won't grow here because the dirt's too rocky. So apparently they get their corn from a jar. You know how it goes. Auburn's head coach spent 2 years drawing up plays in that dirt and helped lead the Volunteers back to national prominence. Cody Barnes was part of that turnaround, too. Like the corn, neither of them put down roots in the shadows of Neyland Stadium. Today, they are back with Byron Brown and the rest of the Tigers in tow, hoping to put the Volunteer defense in a jar and secure a statement win on the fertile banks of the Tennessee River. Hello, everyone. Roy Eagle, and welcome to another Saturday of Auburn Tiger football. A historic SEC rivalry is renewed today. Both the Tigers and Volunteers already have a conference loss and can ill afford another if they want to stay in the race for an SEC title. Auburn dispatched Vanderbilt last week and aimed to complete the sweep of the Volunteer State teams today in the land of checkerboards and blue tick coonhounds. Now it's time for the first word from the Auburn locker room. Here's Andy Burcham with Coach Golish.
1: Second straight week that you face an elite freshman quarterback with size, 6'4", 225, and face on Brandon. He's not given up an interception this season. What do you look at that from? What do you see on this very talented freshman quarterback?
2: Yeah, a young man that's poised. I think anytime anybody makes a decision to start a freshman, there's got to be something uniquely special there. And you see a young guy that's poised. He's been in a lot of situations now through these first couple of weeks, last week especially, where he's had to step up and come from behind and had to go lead a team when things weren't going right. And you saw him push through. That banged up a little bit, came right back, and you saw him push through. And even when things weren't going well, he continued to push, has not thrown an interception. What makes him really unique is the arm talent is the arm talent. I think this is the second week in a row we're seeing high arm talent. What he does with his legs is really special. He's not just a phenomenal

0: Clarkson will move within the pocket, because when he gets out in space, he's done so much damage with his feet.
1: Listen to Andy's complete conversation with Coach Golish 30 minutes prior to kickoff, presented by Blue Cross and Blue Shield of Alabama. Welcome, everyone, to Knoxville, Tennessee. We're in the midst of a pep rally. It is the alumni tailgate at the Knoxville Convention Center. Brad Law, Andy Burcham, Jason Campbell, Brett Eddins. The Auburn University Marching Band just finished revving up the crowd. And first of all, Andy, we appreciate the folks at Auburn Alumni and the Knoxville Convention Center. This is some more kind of tailgate here today.
2: Told almost 1,000 to have signed up for this event today. Hopefully the weather is starting to cooperate right now. We've had rain most of the night and through the morning, but it is starting to clear up here in Knoxville, and folks have responded. Folks are ready for Auburn's first football game here, Brad, since 2013.
1: What a day that was. What a statement that was by that Auburn football team. What a statement Auburn made in 2004 as well, when Jason Campbell and Brett Eddins were part of a dominant win for the Tigers here on the Plains. Jason, this is an opportunity for Auburn. First road game of the year, top 20 team on the road, to show that they're continuing to improve offensively, and you take a top flight defense on the road.
3: Yeah, this is one of those games that, as an Auburn fan and as an Auburn, you know, your team, this is a game that you have to go and take. Mm-hmm. And what I mean by that is, no one's going to give you a chance on the road. Your first road test this year, you know, Tennessee coming off a tough loss, and everyone's saying, you know, Tennessee's favorite to win this ball game. But if you're Auburn, you're coming in with a little bit more of a veteran football team. When you look at Byron Brown, veteran quarterback, when you look at eight coaches that have been part of this staff that was here, are returning back to this place. So there's a lot of people that know about this. And Auburn has won the last seven of eight of the last in the series. But if you want a turning point in your season, this is a game that you must go and win and set yourself up to have a good bye week before you get the rest of your season.
1: Brad, it's different when the defense is on the field as the road team. The crowd's not as into it and hostile. Maybe your communication is a little bit better. But at the end of the day, you got to deal with an up-tempo offense that wants to run the ball, much like Auburn. I mean, there's connections here. It's the same basic offense with some differences mixed in. But the challenge for this Auburn defense today is a big one.
4: It's a big one, and the benefit to our defense is, we've seen a version of this offense from spring to now. Mm-hmm. So there's a comfort level there. This game is about physicality at the line of scrimmage, stopping their run game so they can't get into their pace, and just making the plays. And it's really about executing and not giving up those big plays that Tennessee can thrive on. Brandon's got a very strong arm. They've got two great wide receivers in Staley and Matthews. Keep those guys in front of you, stymie the run game, and you give yourself a chance to really make a statement here today.
1: Andy, we saw last week Auburn has kind of developed an ability to play very well in the fourth quarter of games. They needed to run out the last 6.5 minutes of the clock to preserve the Vanderbilt game last week. They did that. A go-ahead touchdown drive against Baylor in the fourth quarter. Long drives against Southern Miss just to, you know, get out of there and handle business. These coaches have said, though, throughout the week, if they get quarters 1 through 3 as consistent, now the physical conditioning and the ability to wear down the other team comes into play. We just haven't seen that through the first two SEC games, or last couple of games.
2: Well, but even in the Florida game, in the loss to Florida, Auburn won the fourth quarter of that ball game. Now, it was having to play from behind. It was a different offense. It was more of a two-minute offense, as Coach Golish has called it. Auburn has played well in the fourth quarter. And back to that drive last week against Vanderbilt. Auburn, with 6.5 minutes to go, has the lead and the football, and never gives Vanderbilt another opportunity offensively. You think of the pass down the middle to Keyshawn Singleton and what that meant for Auburn, and really the big play, the play that kind of sealed the deal for Auburn was Jeremiah Cobb getting to the corner, getting a great sailbuck from Keyshawn Singleton, getting down the sideline for 21 yards. Auburn gets the first down, timeouts, and Auburn is able to take a knee a couple times and gets a huge, huge home win. Auburn's first home win in the SEC in almost 2 years.
1: This is game 5, so in 5 words or less, what's the biggest key for Auburn today? Auburn wins if 5 words or less.
3: Protect the quarterback.
1: I like that. Very good. Brett, what about you?
5: Run the line.
1: Run the line. Love it. Andy?
2: Run the football.
1: Run the football. Love it. Good start. Good start. Speaking of good starts, we are just getting started here with the Tiger Tailgate Show. We have a fantastic program for you coming up here from the Knoxville Convention Center with special guests on the phone and in person. What is on the menu is presented by Whataburger. Whataburger's got a big, delicious bite straight from the heart of Texas, the Bacon Wrangler. It's back, and it's available now, Texas-sized, juniorized, or chickenized for a limited time only at Whataburger. Well, juniorized. This show's going to get juniorized coming up in the very next segment. Junior Rosegreen is going to join us in about 6 minutes. We'll look back at that 2004 game with Junior, four interceptions in that ball game. Mesa Eguire was a part of the 2013 win here, and he will join us in the second hour of the show. Auburn Athletics Director John Cohen is here at the tailgate, and so he'll join us on the stage as we go throughout. So it's going to be great fun. We've got our game picks, matchups, and a whole lot more fun coming to you live from Knoxville. Don't go away. The Tiger Tailgate Show continues in a moment.

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3: Got voice of the Tigers, Andy Burcham, on this two-minute drill, Auburn and Tennessee. Well, there's plenty of familiarity here between these two programs.
4: Yeah, a

0: Skolich, who was the offensive coordinator, tight ends coach at the time. Connor Barnes, of course, who was the wide receivers coach. Tim Banks, who defensive coordinator, now works for the Auburn secondary. Tyler Hudanik, Auburn's offensive line. Andrew Warsaw, who's Auburn's general manager and was part of the director of operations here. And Chaz Hemrott, who caught the touchdown pass last week for Auburn and played well for Tennessee since Trent before transferring away and now to Auburn. And it's a storyline in this game, but as you and I both know throughout this week when Alex Skolich has been asked about it, he's almost deflected it. Listen, yeah. He understands it. He understands the importance of it from his career. He just doesn't want this to be what this ball game is about today.
1: He's really singularly focused on what happens in between the lines.
0: This story cannot be the focus of this team here today.
1: Because ultimately it doesn't decide who wins or loses this ball game. And you know what? Those connections don't just go one route. Kaylin Lee is going to start in the secondary.
0: Played well for Tennessee.
1: Played well after playing.

0: here at Tennessee.
1: He does indeed. He does indeed. They've got 19 sacks, and that's got to be one of the things that Jason talked about.
0: Number one in the SEC in sacks, number one in tackles for loss.
1: Indeed.
0: Tennessee defensive line, really good. Lots of connections. We'll continue to talk memories and more when the time for tailgate show continues in 2 minutes. This is the Auburn Sports Network.
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2: Receptions in 2004, my gosh, how in the world has it been 22 years since Auburn came up here and made a statement? Junior, welcome to the show. War Eagle to you.
3: War Eagle, and I got to correct y'all. It was 5 turnovers. I had a fumble recovery.
2: It was
3: 5 turnovers. So I seen y'all posted it. When I talked, I had to put it on the record and let everybody know that it was 5 turnovers.
2: 4 interceptions and,
3: that's what
2: and a fumble. Yeah.
3: Said, for us to win the game, we need 5 turnovers, and I got 5 turnovers by myself.
4: Hey, Rosegreen, those 5 turnovers equal to 5 gold pieces that you had in your mouth?
3: I ain't got no gold no more, dog. I took them out.
4: Oh, you took them out? Okay. I'll let Brady ask his question first.
5: I'm glad somebody keeps up the stats on the defensive side. Jason remembers all the offensive stats, and we can't ever get any defensive ones. Love having you on here, Junior.
3: You know the funny thing about Jason, because me and Jason used to grab you every day in practice, so when you play against the best, That's why it was easy for him to go out there and dominate, because he always played against the best in practice.
4: That's true. You go against Eddins and Rose Green and Carlos. Guys talk noise every day. See, we actually did, Brett, you remember this, we did situational football. Remember Chizit and Rogers would say on Wednesday and Thursday, let's do a situational live period. And I think that's what helped us was those situational live periods.
5: Well, and you had guys like Junior on the back end. We would get good fits up front. Then you'd hear helmets cracking in the back end. And I'm like, it's Thursday. I can go live on Thursday. Junior took no prisoners any time of the week, Saturday to Sunday, Saturday to Friday.
3: I was built different. I just think that class that we had that came in, me, Jason, and Ronnie Brown and all us, Carlos, we just had a different mindset from everybody. So we always say we're going to be the one that changed the tone on how Auburn football being played.
4: Earl Green, talk about the tone that you guys set when we came in here in 04. You know, we won this house, and we elected to go on defense first, and that kind of just set the tone for the whole first half. Can you talk about the energies that you guys came out with defensively, and what did you see going against Tennessee quarterbacks that y'all could have confused them?
3: Well, the craziest thing that I love about Gene Chizik, he always tell us, if you want to be the best, you got to prepare like you're the best. So if he used to come in on Monday and just watch all first down tendencies, and then we'll come in on Tuesday and look at second down. Wednesday, we'll look at third down. And then Thursday and Friday, we just look at the whole game. So, being that we watched that they like to change quarterbacks, we knew Brent was running quarterback, but he kicked over. But we said, if we put pressure on him and we rattle him and show him different looks, he'll throw some balls. And I beamed on that when he looks, wherever he looks, that's where he's coming. So, by watching film. So after I seen that, I just was like, hey, coach, they did. So it was on from there. And, you know, we just had the energy, and we knew we coming there with that juice, playing in front of 100-some thousand. Them people can't do nothing with us, because we gonna quiet the crowd. You see, after every pick I got, you know, I'm putting my finger over my face mask. Y'all calm down. This our second home, you know. So that's what we did. We went out there and dominated. But we dominated from practice.
2: That was against a freshman quarterback that day, Junior. Auburn's going to face a freshman quarterback here today. What have you seen from this Auburn team, particularly in the secondary this year?
3: Great defense. I love what Dugan's bringing. He a pressure guy, and he an in-your-face guy. And I think that's what Auburn been missing, you know, physical defense that get after you. And I always tell people not pressure bust pipes, because if you putting pressure on people, it's different. Just because I coach, I always tell my coaches that I'm not going against the coordinator. I'm going against the 14, 13-year-old kid that's playing quarterback. It's me against him, and I know he don't know more than me. So it's Dugan's against the young boy, and I know the young boy don't know more than Dugan's.
5: That's right. Junior, from a safety's perspective, with a little bit of rough weather, some tough turf out here, how do you play it safe but still be aggressive like you were when the weather was tough and you could slip and maybe get somebody behind you? How do you balance that out?
3: Well, to be honest, I just feel like at the end of the day, if you knew it was going to be that type of feel or footing, you got to get better cleats, the taller spikes, you understand? And you have to work during the week at practice and say, you know, it might be a little muddy, so y'all get used to this, doing this in practice, and then the game should be easy. But as long as you keep your feet up under you as a safety and your chest over your toes, you'll never slip. Because I never slip.
4: Okay, I hear you talking. I hear you talking, but, you know, you did a lot of illegal hits back in the day. How do you think you would translate today's game? Because you used to bring that thumb and put fear in God.
3: Oh, I love it. And I'm glad you asked me that, Jay. Now, watch this. I tell a lot of people, nowadays, people, they'll be getting they shoulder be separated. They'll probably have a bruised ribs, because I would just change the way the projectile coming and hitting. That's just how I be hitting. You'll have more broken collarbones. You'll have more ruptured sternum. Because that's why I be targeting that. You understand? I won't go for the head. You understand? And I be getting more. I be getting more picks. But it'll be more. I think it'll be more brutal, because I'm hitting them in the spots where it's gonna put you out for some months. Or probably the season.
4: So you're purposely trying to get them out the game?
3: Yeah. Not personally trying to get them out of the game. It's just I would have to change on how I hit them. So, you know, and the way I train, you know, I train my body, because, you know, get ready for the car crash. Because I'm going to run into you full speed.
2: You guys ever think about how good Junior could be if he'd just be a little more confident?
5: And I'll say this about Junior. He talked about Chizik being good. We had a really solid group on the defense and on offense and O4 that the players got on each other. If there was a mistake, there was almost physical fights on the sideline because one guy messed up a drive or did something. So the coaches had to get on to people. It was players going after each other. Junior was the tip of the spear on that, on letting you know if you made a mistake.
4: Especially halftime in Iron Bowl. I shouldn't say nothing in halftime. It was all players going.
3: God. And it gives me chills when y'all talk about it, because it's so funny that it happens, because people don't realize player-driven teams always be the best teams. You understand what I'm saying? So we had a player-driven team, because like myself, Campbell, Ronnie Brown, all these guys, the mindset was different, because Coach may have to say nothing. Because I remember Coach Tubbs used to always say on Friday night, "Hey, Coach, hey, Junior, that defense ready? Coach, we good. These people won't score tonight." I tell him what we going to do before we even do it. So at the end of the day, it just, we had so much confidence. And the way we trained, that's what made our mentality different. Because if you train hard, the game will be easy. If you practice hard and you hit hard in practice, the game will be so easy. You will win the game in practice. You don't win the game on Saturday or Friday.
6: All right, I think
3: that's just a cheat code that I'm giving everybody.
6: I think we need Junior to give us
3: all the cheat codes.
4: Roger, we need you to come suit up today and make sure we get this W.
6: What?
4: We won't tell anybody your age out there. You know, you just sneak out here and we just sneak into a uniform.
6: He still wants the part. I don't. You do. He does.
3: Jay, can I tell you something? If I will tell you now, Jay, I will hurt somebody. I train 5 hours a day. I run, jump rope. I run on the beach. I run here. So right now, I think I would destroy people right now because my mentality is different, and then my body is just crazy right now.
2: I think we're going to talk to the boss about the Tiger tailgate show. We're just going to turn the first hour into the Junior Rose Green show. That would be incredible. This would be great.
3: I love it.
4: So we should have told Rogan to speak to the team the day before the game started.
2: Well, look, that's why they use it. So before we let you go, Junior, you're in the little game trailer that they put out on social media earlier. What was that like for you to come and voice that?
3: I loved it. You know, they called me early during the week, and they gave me a script to read and write, and I just went over it with them, and it had to be perfect for me to even let them put it out. Because me, I like professionalness, and I like the tone has to be right, the energy has to be right. That's just how I always been.
4: I just got one request. Before the season, can you come to Auburn when y'all season is over, and can you put one of them Miami juke suits on and come on stands and let everybody know how you used to wear their clothes back in the day? And
6: Walking out of Sewell Hall.
3: Hey, listen, I got you. I got you. You gotta tell me what game. Hey, what we play?
6: Me and Jason will get some too, and we'll wear ours too.
4: We play LSU at home at 11 o'clock. I'm not sure you'd be able to make that one though, because y'all still be playing.
3: That's 11 o'clock. So what else home game we got?
2: Arkansas and Samford in November.
4: You know, hopefully they don't need you for them.
2: I love you so much. We could do this forever. Junior, thanks very much for making us a part of your day. We really love this visit and are behind you going forward. War Eagle.
3: War Eagle. We got the best damn fans in America.
6: That's right.
3: Let's get loud and let's go down there and have a business.
2: You said it. Junior Rose Green, ladies and gentlemen, joining us here on the Tiger Tailgate Show. 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
12: All right, we got Jason Campbell on this two-minute drill. So tell me more about the 2004 Iron Bowl halftime and Junior Rose Green coming in. Was that just in general that the players were the ones who did the talking at halftime?
4: Yeah, that was just in general. You know, coaches came in, and they all kind of went to the back and started putting together a second-half plan, and all of a sudden the players start getting up, Mayo and Rose Green, and, you know, guys just start just, hey, you know, he's talking about how this is our team, and, you know, like, we need to come out second half and do certain things. And that's exactly what happened. Like, we came out, and I don't think we punted the whole second half, and defense pretty much shut them down to that last, you know, the touchdown they got at the end. But other than that, we came out and just took over.
12: Yeah, it was bang, bang, bang. The 2004 Tennessee game, for Junior and his five turnovers, and for Ronnie Brown running over Jason Allen on his way to the end zone. And then you took over. The passing game against that Tennessee defense that day was just on fire.
4: Yeah, I got going early in that ball game, and it was like one of those days where if you're shooting a basketball, the rim just looks big.
12: Yeah.
4: And that's how I felt in that ball game. It was just like I couldn't miss. And whatever we was dialing up, whatever I had to scramble or take off or make something happen, improvise, it's just like the game was moving in slow motion.
12: Yeah.
4: And that's how I felt. And, you know, like I said, our guys are making great plays, but the energy started from the locker room. As soon as Coach gave the speech, guys, if people go back and watch the 2004, how we came out of that locker room, jumping up and down, it was no doubt in our mind we was coming to take over that stadium and win.
12: Yeah. And it was a statement for sure that Auburn made that day. Charles Barkley was right. It was a light at the end of the tunnel.
4: Yeah,
12: the
4: train was coming.
12: Train was coming, and it sure did. All right, more to come here on the Tiger Tailgate Show in just 2 minutes. These words from your local stations. This is the Auburn Sports Network.
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12: 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Brad Law, Andy Burcham, Brett Edens, where in Knoxville, where the sun is trying really, really hard to come on out and appearing from behind the clouds. You weren't wrong earlier. You said it had been raining all night long. It started sprinkling when we were getting back from dinner, and it didn't stop raining until, I don't know, about an hour ago.
19: And I hope we're done. Hope we're done with the weather.
5: I hope twice as much as you, Andy.
20: That is true. You're on the sideline today.
12: He's got his waiters for the sideline today. Defensive line for Auburn against the Tennessee offensive line. We're not sure what this offensive line for the Volunteers is going to look like today. They're all SEC. Left guard is out for the rest of the season. Wendell Moy. There's questions about whether the backup left guard, who is the starting right guard, can go today. But no matter who they're lined up against, guys, I was really encouraged by a couple of sophomores on the defensive line last week. Jordan Crawford and Walter Mathis Jr., I thought, had their best games as Auburn Tigers last week. They'll be critical today.
20: Yeah, you took the word out of my mouth. Both of those guys had their best games for Auburn. Jordan Crawford had a career-high 5 tackles plus a half sack in that ball game. Walter Mathis, who we call Buddy, is starting to emerge there. And Brett, for a guy that played on that defensive front and watched that Auburn defensive front last week or last year under Vontrell King-Williams, depth and rotation is really a big part. And with Crawford and Mathis starting to come on for Auburn, Auburn gets that depth and that rotation with those two sophomores starting to emerge.
5: Well, they give you depth and rotation. What they're also giving you is a certain amount of youth and twitch that we've kind of missed this year. Guys have done a good job of filling gaps and doing their role. These younger guys are coming out and trying to earn time and earn a spot and make plays. Now, with that, you can get some mistakes here or there, but they're making up for it with effort and athleticism. And the more games you play, those mistakes will go down. The game slows down for you significantly game to game. And I'm looking for those guys to really just continue to develop and make plays for us.
20: And, Brad, and let me add one more guy that is starting to emerge. Spent a good portion of the preseason camp with a big club on his hand, and that's Malik Autry. And Malik Autry may be, as it turns out, at some point, he may be the best of all of those sophomores, the 6'5", 320-pound sophomore out of Opelika. I think from a frame standpoint, there's more upside with Malik, and if he starts to emerge there, watch out with those three sophomores.
5: Yeah, as big as he is, he shouldn't be as athletic as he is. And as you learn to use your hands and really use your body properly, especially against SEC offensive linemen, he can be a game changer for us.
20: Indeed.
5: And Vontrell King-Williams does as good a job as any D-line coach in the SEC on developing guys and getting the most out of them.
12: How does Auburn take advantage of whatever Tennessee does on the offensive line today in terms of its rotation? How many? Like, Tennessee's averaging about 71 plays per game. They had a 76-55 total plays advantage over Texas a week ago. What does the rotation look like on the defensive line ideally for Auburn today? How many of those guys are on the field?
20: Well, I think you see Dallas Walker and Cody Zicker. Those are your two starters interior. And I think you see all of these guys, Autry, Crawford, and Mathis, as well. I think it's a 5-player rotation for this Auburn team right now on that defensive front.
5: Yeah, on the interior for sure. You can include the outside guys as well because they're going to want to run the ball. And that's where you can grind out and get guys beat up or get guys that where you want to have them sharp and ready for the pass rush. So you could see easily 10 or 11 guys on the front get rotated in.
20: And, Darian Smith has played both inside and outside, and we're starting as well to see DeMarcus Riddick move up and play one of those edge spots as well for Auburn.
12: All right, really good stuff. Love the conversation. We're going to keep it going, but straight ahead, we'll do game picks. Game picks, an active week last week.
20: You're looking forward to this week, aren't you?
12: I'm looking forward to this one for sure. I always look forward to game picks, and that's coming your way.
20: You didn't sink it up last week.
12: Well, that's true.
20: Yeah.
12: That's coming up in 6 minutes when the Tiger Tailgate Show continues in a moment.
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12: Going to bring in Brett Edens here momentarily. 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Brett, we know home Tiger Walks are electric. What about Tiger Walk on the road? Is it the same? Is it a little easier to focus? Or, you know what, your mind's on getting in there taking care of business?
5: It's very different. At home, it's all Auburn people. Yeah. You know, six or seven deep, and it's great. You kind of see the same people week to week. You go on the road, and there's a lot of visiting fans that work their way to the front. They try to yell stuff at you, and you can get stirred up. Tennessee, in 04 when we came here, they kind of got in there, and I think my little brother and some friends were nudging them out. And then Mississippi State 1 year, a guy was shaking a cowbell in our faces, and I think my mom went over and got in his face and cleaned that up. So it can be a lot more aggressive in a very negative way, but to a certain degree, that kind of works you up and gets you even more focused.
12: Yeah, I guess so. And for defensive guys, like home versus road games, we kind of touched on this earlier, it's a very different dynamic once you get into the game because the crowd's not nearly as aggressive when you're on the field as when you're at home and you're on the field.
5: It's so weird to think about because really you could probably flip it and it would be more effective because
12: yeah.
5: The offense knows what they're calling. The defense is trying to communicate on what they're seeing.
12: Yeah.
5: But, yeah, it's great when you're playing, especially when you're playing here and you're shutting them out and Jason and them are scoring every drive. This is the offense.
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12: 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Guthrie's game picks last week, Jason, 4-0. 4-0.
7: Yeah.
12: I was 3-1.
7: Mm.
12: I was 3-1. Andy and Gabe went 2-2.
8: Oregon killed me.
12: Brett Ronnie was 1-3 last week.
7: Oh, my goodness.
12: 1-3.
8: I think that's 2 weeks in a row of us. We're just building for a comeback.
12: Well, you got a little ways to go.
8: It's good to be coming that way, Brett. Nicely done.
12: In the standings, Jason is our new leader.
8: Goodness gracious.
12: He's at 12-3.
8: That's shocking.
7: Nothing like good mac and cheese.
12: Nope, it's
8: not even close.
12: Because that's related. Gabe is 9-3. He's in second place. Andy's in third place at 11-4. And then I'm two games back of Andy at 9-6. And the sideline crew is a game behind me in last place at 8-7.
8: That should be alarming to you, Brett. Alarming.
12: But I've got a one game lead.
8: I'm hearing quarterback collusion is what I'm hearing when you say the top two guys are the quarterbacks.
12: I'm hearing applause. Did Mississippi State just score? Is that what happened?
7: Alabama fumbled the ball, then Mississippi State just scored a quick touchdown.
12: Okay. I love our people so much. All right, let's get into the games here. At 2:30 this afternoon, 8th-ranked Florida is at number 25, Missouri. Now, at first glance, the line should be more than 4.5 points, perhaps. Florida has looked remarkably impressive. Auburn is the only team that's held them under 50 points in a game this year. And now they take that offense to Missouri, and they're only a 4.5-point favorite. Jason, you're the leader. We'll start with you.
7: Until somebody showed me they can slow down this Florida offense and Jaden Bye and Clark running the football, that's where everything starts at. And Philo hasn't played bad. And they could have beat Ole Miss worse than they did last week. So I'm going Florida on the road.
12: Yeah, I am too. I'm going Gators on the road. Let's go with Andy next.
8: As impressive as Missouri has been in the last couple of years, they've not beaten ranked teams.
12: Right.
8: And they're not going to beat the ranked team this week, Florida on the road.
12: Brett.
8: I think Andy said it, you know, the real paper tigers of the SEC are in Como, and I think it's going to be an ugly game, but Florida finds a way to win today.
12: That's a clean sweep. And I'll say this for Missouri, like Austin Simmons has played well. He is a really maybe an undervalued quarterback.
7: No, he has a good arm.
12: They didn't lose last week because of Austin Simmons.
7: They just didn't finish drives last week. Yeah. That was their problem. They were driving the ball well. They just couldn't finish.
12: So we all like Florida on the road at Missouri. Outside the league, 2:30 today, number 5, Ohio State is a 13.5-point favorite in Iowa City at 14th-ranked Iowa. Brett, we'll start with you on this one.
8: Iowa's defense is good, but they're going to struggle keeping Jeremiah Smith in front of them. I think Ohio State takes over late.
12: Okay, so he likes the Buckeyes. Andy, what about you?
8: I think that that Iowa plays that game closer than the spread, but not close enough to win it. Ohio State on the road.
12: Yeah, I'm kind of the same way. I think the crowd's really into it, and it's probably a close game at halftime.
8: Agreed.
12: And then at the end of the day, there's just too much talent for the visitors at Ohio State. So you're going to make it a clean sweep, Jason?
7: Yeah, of course. You know, a blind man can see the, you know, that.
12: Yes.
8: Well put. What,
12: tell us what a blind man can
7: Ohio
12: see.
7: Ohio State and Iowa, right?
12: Yeah.
8: Blind man can't
7: I don't even know why College Game Day is there. Like, I think they just felt so bad all the SEC games.
12: Yeah.
7: We actually play real games that they decided that they had to. It was forced to go there. Like, why are they there?
12: It was a really inclusive pick by ESPN.
7: I think it's going to be a closer game than people think. I'm with Andy on that part, but Ohio State wins this.
12: Yeah. That's two clean sweeps. Let's get to one that maybe we won't sweep. 3:15 this afternoon, Columbia, South Carolina. The Gamecocks are 2.5-point favorites against number 24, Kentucky. And we'll start this time with
20: Me.
9: Yeah, we'll start with Andy. You haven't started one yet.
20: No.
9: Okay.
20: And you guys know how much I take the home team.
9: You love the home team? I would put down Carolina for you.
20: No. Kentucky.
9: No?
20: On the road.
9: Wow.
20: I'm going three straight road wins.
9: Wow. Okay. Based on?
10: Wow.
20: I just think that Kentucky's better, and I think they're an undervalued team in this league.
9: Yeah. I was impressed at what they did at Texas A&M. We're still kind of figuring out what Texas A&M is.
20: Correct.
9: But to go run the ball like they did in the second half.
20: On the road in front of over 100,000 in College State, yes.
9: After they had been challenged the week before against Alabama, and then they came out, they answered that challenge.
20: Agreed.
9: Against A&M, yeah. I like Kentucky in this one, so I'm tempted. I'm tempted to take the home team.
20: Please do.
9: Jason, what do you think?
10: I'm more concerned about my car getting towed than I am Kentucky and South Carolina today.
20: There you go.
9: Of course. Yeah, we all are.
10: I'll say this, though.
20: Tell us.
10: Anytime your best player or one of your best players throwing a punch and there's chaos on the sideline and he has to get suspended, that means a lot of turmoil happening within the locker room.
9: Yeah.
10: And at this point, I don't know if Shane Beamer has lost his team. But Kentucky, under Coach Will Stein, is the opposite. They're up and coming. They're playing a lot more energy. And I know last week they started off slow against South Alabama, but they got up and did what they're supposed to do. Give me Kentucky on the road.
9: Maybe I was wrong. Maybe we are going to take a clean sweep. Brett, what about you? You going to stand out there on the limb?
13: I'm going to go out on the limb. I don't want to, and it's not where my heart is in this. I think Will Stein and Kentucky have got a lot more energy, a lot more positive energy. I'm going to give Shane Beamer a try to, like, bring the team back together, go in there, find a win at home. So give me the Gamecocks.
9: That's why the sideline crew is in last place. No, they're just having to chase a little bit. That's okay. You got to play strategically.
10: The South Carolina offense is playing better.
9: Yeah.
10: But they still just got too much going on, and the North Sellers had a turnover issues lately.
9: Well, and you're right about – we've talked all afternoon about player-led locker rooms. And if you're seeing some stuff like what's happening there, it's disjointed somewhere. So that's not good. Okay, couple of minutes to go. We actually had a little extra time this week on this segment. 6 o'clock tonight, Arkansas is at Texas A&M. A&M out of the rankings, lost a couple of games. They're still 14-point favorites at home in College Station.
10: Gosh.
9: Brett, we'll start with you this time.
13: Going back to my inside information, the good people in the natural state of Arkansas are not overly confident this weekend. I think Mike Elko and the Aggies find a way to win that one.
9: They find a way.
13: Like showing up and not throwing the game intentionally.
9: Reach down deep for something extra.
13: Find something,
9: and
13: yeah.
9: Find something. Jason, what about you?
10: This is the battle of the beef.
9: Yeah.
10: You know, those beef ribs.
9: Yeah.
10: Yeah,
9: we're
10: going to get Texas beef, we're going to get Arkansas beef. Which one are we going to get? But come on now. We got to go with Texas A&M.
9: Yeah.
10: Since they lost, you know, the last two SEC games. Arkansas beat Tulsa last week, where everyone was high on Tulsa.
9: Yep.
10: And then Arkansas beat them. So, you know, they got some confidence. And then, you know, but anything can happen in this league.
9: So you're going to pick Arkansas?
10: I will not pick Arkansas.
9: All right.
10: On 1,000% zero.
9: Real. All right, I'm going to take the Aggies as well. Andy, what about you?
20: Like Brett, I have an inside source in Arkansas.
9: That's
20: sister.
9: True, yes.
20: And he's talking about his brother in Arkansas.
9: Well, don't have my sources.
20: And my sister is a lobbyist in Little Rock. She's a music teacher in Springdale. All right? But I'm going to tell you this. They're not winning. And by the way, Arkansas is not known for its beef. They're known for pork.
10: Yeah, they're known for pork.
20: Yeah, not beef or ribs.
13: And chicken.
20: Yes, exactly.
10: A lot of Tyson's chicken.
20: Arkansas does not win at Texas A&M.
9: Agreed. I don't know that it's particularly close.
20: No.
9: Either. So, all right, that's it. Those are your Guthrie's game picks. We will update the Yellowwood scoreboard here in just a little bit.
10: Vanderbilt just scored.
9: They sure did. Yeah, they're tied with Georgia. Mississippi State's within a touchdown of Alabama. Got some interesting action in the early games. We will attempt to bring those scores to you coming up here in just a little bit. So, stay with us, ladies and gentlemen. Hour number one of the Tiger Tailgate Show in the books. Hour number two is coming your way. The Tiger Tailgate Show continues in a moment.
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12: We'll take this 2-minute drill and check the Yellowwood scoreboard. Other games in the SEC today. Second-ranked Georgia got out to a 7-0 lead over Vanderbilt. But just before the end of the first quarter, the Commodores got a long touchdown pass to tie that game at 7. Going to the second quarter in Athens, Vanderbilt and second-ranked Georgia tied at 7. Meanwhile, in Starkville, 7th-ranked Alabama got out to a 21-7 lead over 16th-ranked Mississippi State. Bulldogs punched it in after an Alabama turnover just a couple of moments ago. Crimson Tide have the ball back near midfield, getting set to make a fourth-down decision. Alabama leads Mississippi State 21-14 midway through the second quarter. Checking other games outside of SEC action today. Top 25, third-ranked Notre Dame leads North Carolina 21-7. They're just before the half in Chapel Hill. Big 12 action today in Houston. It's UCF with the lead just before the half over the 20th-ranked Cougars. That score, 7-0. Number 21, SMU leads Boston College. Late second quarter action in Dallas, 13-10 in that ACC battle. Also in the ACC, Wake Forest leads Stanford 22-3. Less than 2 minutes to go before halftime. Syracuse at UConn. Orange have the advantage 27-7 late in the second quarter. In the Big Ten, it's Michigan doubling up Minnesota 14-7 late second quarter. They're also late in the second in Madison. Wisconsin is shutting out Michigan State 14-0. Kansas over Middle Tennessee 17-0 today. And it is Air Force leading Navy 14-3 just before halftime. When we come back, the second hour of the Tiger Tailgate Show, we have more guests coming your way, more interviews. We have Nosa Egwuregbe, John Cohen, all coming up in the second hour. More matchup talk as Auburn prepares for Tennessee. That's next. This is the Auburn Sports Network.
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12: Things are trying to dry out a little bit in Knoxville here at the Knoxville Convention Center. It is the second hour of the Tiger Tailgate Show, and what a crowd we have here. How about a little crowd participation? How are we feeling about the Tigers and the Tennessee Volunteers today? First time here since 2013. Voice of the Tigers, Andy Burcham, Jason Campbell. Let's dive into this matchup a little more here. Both teams have had to make some changes on the offensive line, but both teams want to run the football. Both teams have dual threat quarterbacks. Both teams have multiple capable running backs. And, you know, it's not a secret that the team that runs better today is probably going to have more success.
20: I think Auburn liked what it saw last week from Jacob Strand and Joe Simmons at the left tackle spot. I think they split snaps last week, although Jake, we got the start, and I think he'll start here today. Wilson Zier got his second start at left guard. Cole Best in the middle. Kenneth McManus getting his first start for Auburn at right guard, and I thought played well. And then Stanton Ramil out at right tackle. And so while, yes, there has been movement, this is the second week for this offensive line. Who plays on the offensive line for Tennessee right now, for us anyway, is kind of a guess at this point. But both of these quarterbacks are hyper important. And I think for Auburn, Byron Brown becomes more important, Jason, with every game that he plays for Auburn because of the upside, because of what he can do for this Auburn offense.
10: Yeah, no, most definitely. And if you think about Byron, the biggest thing I've talked to him about is just having a sense of urgency early in the ball game.
20: Yeah.
10: You know, you're going to play in a lot of big games, and how you start the game and how you come out the halftime are the two biggest keys to me to having success. And I think for him is get some early completions, especially on the road in a hostile environment, being able to focus on that. But like I said, the offensive line has got to protect today. Tennessee has 19 sacks. That leads the nation. So you know that they like to get after the quarterback up front. So we've got to find ways to move him in the pocket instead of just doing straight drop backs. Get him outside the pocket where he's more comfortable so he can pull the ball down and run, or he can see someone coming open late and be able to find somebody. So, to me, the run game helps that. Auburn's averaging a little over 180 yards a game rushing, but Tennessee averaged 241.5 yards per game. So, you know they're going to try to protect their young quarterback who gave up 10 sacks. Tennessee offensive line gave up 10 sacks a week ago. So, defensively, Andy, we can get after their quarterback because of the injuries they've had up front. But you know they're going to try to neutralize that by running the ball and Auburn has given over 200 yards rushing those two big games, Florida and Baylor.
20: You know, getting off to a good start has been tough for Auburn, especially offensively. It didn't happen against Baylor. It didn't happen against Florida. It really didn't happen last week against Vanderbilt. The one difference for Auburn last week, although Vanderbilt got the ball to start the second half and scored a touchdown, Auburn responded. Mm-hmm. And that was the difference from that game and Florida, because Florida, it was a three-play touchdown drive for the Gators out of halftime. Auburn goes three and out. Gators score again. By that time, Auburn's down 17. At least last week, although giving up that third quarter touchdown to open it, Auburn's offense responded with a touchdown of its own.
9: The second half, Jason, can be an advantage for Auburn as long as they're not playing from behind as you get too deep into the second half. Just running the ball this year, in the first half, Auburn's averaging under 3.75 yards per carry. In the second half of game, Auburn's averaging 5.2 yards per carry. So if you've got a lead or you're playing it close, as long as you're just not playing from behind, you can use that running game, the offensive line, the dual threat quarterback, and lean on the other team a little bit.
10: Well, the thing about it for our offense, Byron's a leader rusher.
9: Yeah.
10: So, you know, how much do you involve him in the run game earlier? In the second half, we've done a better job of involving him in the running game. I know he has some scrambles, but you do a lot of that RPO game where he's reading the backside in. If that guy crashes, he keeps it on the outside. How much of that does Auburn do early in this ball game, knowing that Tennessee's D-line is very aggressive? So do those ends crash a lot on a running back, which give him the opportunity to get outside? And also, does the RPO game come involved where if they flow too fast, now you hit the receiver that's sitting out there? So you have to get this Tennessee. It's an interesting matchup because there's so much familiarity between these two teams, and they run the same offense. So it's going to be a chess match today, and it's which defensive coordinator can kind of keep up or keep the offense on their heels by not showing things too early, whether it's two highs or single high. So in understanding that, it's going to be a chess game today.
20: You've got a true freshman quarterback for Tennessee for the second straight week. I thought Auburn was okay against Jared Curtis last week. I was impressed with that young man. Now Auburn faces another five-star freshman quarterback, 6'4", 225 pounds, who is probably a better runner, natural runner. He's a better athlete than Curtis in Faison Brandon. How does Auburn, to me, for Auburn today, defensively, is really simple. And when I look at defense, I look at it simply. Keep the guy in the pocket.
10: Yeah.
20: Cage him. You've heard Auburn defenders, Brad, talk about that all week long, caging this quarterback.
9: Which is even more important against Brandon than it was against Curtis.
20: No question.
9: A week ago, even as athletic as Curtis is.
10: Yeah, you eliminate the explosive plays.
9: Yeah.
10: Because if you cage the pocket in, then he's not able to look down the field, and it gets him uncomfortable, especially if you hit him early and he starts to think about what happened to him a week ago with 10 sacks.
9: Good point.
10: You get into his head. So you got to hit him early and often. But our safeties cannot give up the deep play and explosive plays to Matthews and those guys.
9: That's why the first quarter, I think, is so important in this game, because you love this defensive staff and their ability to make adjustments. Last week through the air, Jared Curtis completed his first 9 passes. He was 9 for 9 through the first quarter and change. After those first 9, he was 13 of 24. Just a little over 50%, and they did make him uncomfortable. They did start to, you know, get him out of rhythm a little bit. So if you've got a lead after the first quarter, or you're on the way to tie it up or what have you, you know, you like this defense's ability to make adjustments against a youngster.
10: Oh, I definitely do. I like the adjustment we made a week ago. Mm-hmm. Like, Vanderbilt was a solid football team. But like I say, you come in with a young quarterback. These young quarterbacks, when you come out of high school highly touted, the offenses that they run now in 707 is some of the same offense they're running in college.
9: Yep.
10: It's not like they're checking so many checks at the line of scrimmage. Back when we play, you have to check the run game. You have to check the pass game, make sure the blitz pickups are in the right place. Where now everything is just a hot read. If the linebacker blitzes, you throw hot. If he stays off, you hand the ball off. So it's a lot simpler ball game for these young quarterbacks. But you got to hit a guy early. That makes him feel like he has to speed up his process, which gives you interceptions, which he hadn't thrown this year. And
20: none.
10: I think Auburn gets
20: zero.
10: Two today.
20: Okay. Mm. On the other hand, as you mentioned, this is a Tennessee defense that has 19 sacks, which leads the SEC. Auburn is last in the SEC in sacks allowed. What does the offensive line have to do to keep the pressure off Byron Brown here today?
10: Well, you got to neutralize the pocket. Like I said, you can't just let Tennessee line up and pin their ears back and say he's going to be at 6 yards deep. He's going to be at 7 yards deep. You got to run some bootlegs and nickets, but that only work if you're running the ball good. If you're not running the ball good, then no one's biting up on play action. So you got to come out. You got to establish it. Sometimes it's hard to do because you're like, you want to take advantage of Keyshawn Singleton outside and Chaz Nimrod, but you got to stick with it, especially in a hostile environment, to make sure you're keeping those guys honest on defense. And you got to hit the explosive plays when they're there. Auburn has taken shots early in some games. You remember the Florida game, even in the Vanderbilt game, we missed them early. You got to hit those on the road today to back those guys up.
9: How hard is that in a brand new place? In a stadium you've never been, environment you've never been in.
10: Shoot, this is exciting. Like, you heard Rose Green earlier talk about it. Like, you come to college and you want to play SEC football. Like, this is what you have to do to be successful, win championships. You got to win on the road. Like, you can't win them all at home. You got to go on the road. You got to take it. And I think that's what Auburn has to do today against a Tennessee team is you got to come in here today and you got to come take this ball game because they're coming off a loss. So the energy is going to be there for them to not go down 0-2 in the conference. You got to come here and know this is your first real road test in the SEC, but you got to come in here ready to go from the start to the finish. You can't feel your way around in this game or you'll lose it. You got to come out here ready to go.
9: There you go. All right, we've got more to come. 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

0: 91.1 Auburn Soccer postgame show, head coach James Armstrong recaps the victory and describes the strong defense.
1: No, I can't say enough about it. I mean, we challenged the girls today. You know, they went on that five-day trip. I didn't know how much legs we had left. We asked them what they were willing to sacrifice today, and my goodness, you know, they sacrificed everything that they had. You know, I thought we were really good in the first half. I thought we had moments in the second half, but we just persevered and we found a way to win. And, you know, Tennessee are a really good team, and that's a statement win for us, and we're just going to continue to keep that momentum going forward. Incredible. You know, there are moments where we're a little bit stretched, but that goes with the legs factor, right? But, you know, they supported one another. They trusted the person to the left of them, to the right of them, and, you know, they just grounded it out. I mean, from Ayana all the way to the front, I thought our defensive performance and willingness to block and willingness to go in 1v1 battles, I'm so proud of these girls.
0: The Tigers return to action on Friday at number 21 Oklahoma at 7 Central. Auburn volleyball fell to number 3 Kentucky last night to snap its 8-match winning streak. The Tigers look to bounce back tomorrow against number 11 Tennessee at Neville Arena. The match is free to attend, and coverage can be heard in the Auburn area on WEGL 91.1 FM and everywhere else on the Auburn Tigers app. To view full schedules and more information, visit auburntigers.com or download the Auburn Tigers app. This look around Auburn athletics has been brought to you by Auburn Bank, champions of you.
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3: All right, boys of the Tigers, Andy Burcham here. Big win for soccer the other night against Tennessee, getting the weekend trifecta against the Volunteers started. Really impressive. I mean, Tennessee offensively has a lot of firepower, and Auburn shut them out.
4: Came in as a top 20 team at Auburn. The Tigers coming off of a road trip where it won at Missouri and lost a 1-0 game at Arkansas. And to win that ball game on Thursday was very, very big for the Tigers and James Armstrong. It's a very good defensive team. I think Auburn has given up a total of 3 goals this season. And in its 2 losses, they've given up a total of 2 goals in those 2 losses. This team can play defense. If it finds some offense, watch out. The Auburn Tigers soccer program.
3: All right, speaking of soccer and kicking the ball, we transition to the kicking game and special teams. Both of these teams scored a special teams touchdown a week ago. Tennessee had a punt return for a touchdown. Auburn, of course, with the block punt for a score. It matters.
4: And Auburn's return game isn't where Alex Golish wants it to be yet.
3: Yeah.
4: But getting after the kicker last week, the Cody Sigler blocked field goal following the Omar Mapson blocked punt, and then Kate Carlson with the scoop and score for the Tigers. I thought that was just as far as the way that game was going, that was a huge boost for Auburn in that ball game.
3: And the last time Auburn played in this stadium, special teams were a big part. A punt return and a kickoff return for a touchdown were a part of the day. Corey Grant and Trey Mason returning Chris Davis. And Corey Grant returning kickoffs and punts for touchdowns.
4: And they could not stop Nick Marshall.
3: No, they couldn't stop anybody that day. 50-plus on the board.
4: Yeah.
3: We'll talk to Nosa Egwi in 2 minutes. This is the Auburn Sports Network.
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1: All right, welcome back to the Tiger Tailgate Show. We are live from the Knoxville Convention Center, the Auburn Alumni Tailgate, and a fantastic time. And boy, especially now that the rain has stopped and the sun's trying to come out, the bouncy house has opened up.
2: Jason, cannot go to the bouncy house.
3: Brad said it like he was ready to go get in the bouncy house.
1: I love a good bouncy house. What's wrong with a bouncy house?
2: You know, nothing. Absolutely nothing.
1: Yeah. I'm baiting him. I'm waiting
2: know,
1: to see.
2: I know what you're doing. I know what you're doing.
1: You got anything?
3: I'm just going to leave it alone.
1: All right. Good idea. Good idea.
2: Nicely done, Jason.
1: All right. If you think you know college football, join Atlas Senior Living's free football pick'em contest for weekly prizes and a $1,000 season grand prize. 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Joining us now, one of the best D-linemen. This guy was on SEC championship teams and national championship teams. And Nosa Egwi, always a favorite on the Tiger Tailgate Show. Nosa War Eagle, welcome.
4: Well, gentlemen, I wish I was in Knoxville with you guys when I ran into the Tigers, man, but I'm very excited to be here.
2: Nosa, talk about your trips to Knoxville. What are your memories from a defensive standpoint of that 2013 Auburn win?
4: Yeah, Andy, I remember us, you know, just getting to the stadium the day before, and not every stadium we went to the day before to do a walkthrough. But I think there's something special about Maryland. I mean, it's hard to really understand, you know, as a fan listening, just if you haven't been there, just how big Maryland Stadium is, right? We're talking about, you know, 120,000, somebody fact checked me, and, you know, you just don't really understand it until you get there. The running locker room, I hope that they've updated it. They had one shower working when we were there. It was cold water. I mean, this trip was terrible. But you know, you can just see that it was a special place in the midst of East Tennessee. And, you know, I think, you know, when we got into the band, we started to recognize just how good we were and just how much momentum we were starting to play with. And I think, you know, in the first half it was close, but in the second half we were able to really flex. And one play in particular, I think it was a return by Chris Davis, not the return that most people remember Chris Davis for, but not a return for a touchdown. And I think that was literally the momentum that carried the rest of our season. To go to Tennessee and to beat them the way that we beat them. You know, it's amazing to see 112,000. It's even more amazing as an Auburn guy to see about 30,000 by the end of that game with all the fans leaving. So it was a lot of fun.
2: This was the first place I think that Rod uttered the phrase taillights. That 13 game, one of those returns, that was a taillights call for Rod Bramblett that day.
4: Man, that's beautiful. Rest in peace to Rod. And yeah, I think one of these games that, you know, I started to see our offensive line take shape. When we had battles, you know, when Coach Marzon came in, you know, going 3-9 the year before, it was a very physical spring. It was a very physical fall camp. And we knew how good those guys were because we had a really good defensive line, and we would battle every single day in practice. Guys like Chad Slade, Avery Young, Greg Robinson, Lisa Smith, you know, Alex Kozan. And I think that game, you know, they just started to maul people, and that just became our MO, that we were going to run on the line of scrimmage, and we were on the line of scrimmage every single game after that, including the national championship that we unfortunately lost.
3: And those you talk about winning at the line of scrimmage, and that's, you know, kind of you assimilated what this team has to do today. When you think about Tennessee offensive line is missing two starters, we got a freshman quarterback, they gave up 10 sacks a week ago. But you know they like to run the ball. They average 241 yards rushing a game. As a defensive player coming into this ball game, what would be your mindset of how you would want to attack this offense, knowing what you know?
4: You know, it's interesting. I think one of the things that I think goes missing in today's college football is symmetry. You know, we had guys that played a lot of football together. They ate together. Honestly, they took naps together in the locker room between practices during fall camp. We fought each other. We yelled at each other. We joked with each other. I question how much of that happens now. And I think it shows up on Saturdays by the symmetry that you can see in the offense and the defensive line, the unison. And, you know, I think it just takes some games to get used to playing alongside somebody, communicating alongside to somebody and having somebody communicate to you. I hope that if we can, the group that communicates the best is going to win it. And I think that these two teams are evenly matched. And if we're able to communicate across the board better than they do, I think we'll be able to see it early. And if we're able to get off the ball as one group, both on the offensive and the defensive side of the ball, I think we win. But if we don't, if we have issues with that, like we did against Florida, I think it can get tough. You know, it's a tough place to play. But I think symmetry is the word for the day. And if we're more symmetric than they are, then we'll win the game.
2: No, so you're a guy that as a freshman started on the outside of that defensive line. By the time that 2013 came around, you were playing on the inside. A guy like Darion Smith now with his Auburn, he may play both spots in the same game now. Talk about what that adjustment was like for you going from the outside to the inside on that defensive front by the time you were a senior.
4: Well, I don't know how much your listeners know, but you know, we call that a tuner. And somebody that can go between the defensive end position and the defensive tackle position. And, you know, I prided myself on being a tweener. And then, you know, a couple games before with Tennessee, I won the starting job at D-tackle. I was 270 pounds soaking wet. And, you know, Coach G gave me a chance. He gave me an opportunity. I didn't want to let him down. And I think what you see are guys that are more nimble and can play on the outside, but probably aren't the speed burrows like a D-4. But guys that can also, you know, hold at the point of attack. And, you know, you got guys like that, man, they're essentially two players in one, and they can make a defensive line just add more depth. It seems crazy. It seems like they're coming at you from different sides when you got guys that can play both positions, because it just adds to the overall depth of the defensive line that makes everybody better.
1: No, so before we let you go, we always like to know what you're up to. What does life look like these days?
4: I am still in Chicago. It's crazy. I've almost spent as much time in Chicago as I have down south. I'm still doing great work. I'm doing work on the southwest side of the city, you know, just trying to make sure that people see a good example of what it looks like to be a God-fearing man that loves people. And I've done a lot of great work in the investment community out here and in the impact community out here, working with athletes and just trying to love on people. So my work is centered around that, and I get a lot of opportunities to speak because of that, and I get a lot of opportunities to do really cool work. So keep doing that, man. Just trying to be the best all the way I can be.
1: We love that. Love it. And wish you continued outstanding success. Absolutely. Thanks very much for joining us today. War Eagle knows who enjoyed the game.
5: War Eagle.
1: You got it. That's Nosa Egwuah joining us here in the Tiger Tailgate Show. When we come back in 6 minutes, Auburn Athletic Director John Cohen joins us from the Knoxville Convention Center. It is the Auburn Alumni Tailgate, and the Tiger Tailgate Show continues in a moment.
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1: All right, Jason Campbell for his final few words here on the Tiger Tailgate Show before we let him go to Neyland Stadium, just up the road a bit. First down, so very critical. Auburn's 50% on third downs this year offensively. That's top 20 in the country. So, man, when you can get in those third down and short, third manageable distances, they're getting the job done.
3: Yeah, that's you know, 30 out of 60.
1: Yeah.
3: Is, so far this year, which is third in the SEC, but I say top 20 nationally. That keeps you on the football field. Like I said, the game that we lost is we lost the possession because we got the turnover in the first series, and then you didn't get the ball after halftime. The other team scored, so you was behind. So that kind of gets you out of your offense. So I think as long as Auburn can stay on schedule, it helps this offense in multiple ways. That's when you can utilize the RPO game that they want to get to.
1: Really big corners for Tennessee. Ty Redmond, 6'3", 200, couple of pass breakups on the year. Kay and Lee on the other side of that, and behind those guys are 6'1 and 6 feet. So they have really good size at corner. What's the key for the Auburn receivers today?
3: I think you got to come out and test those guys. I like Shimrod. I like Keyshawn Singleton. I think what you do is double move them because they're going to be aggressive early in the ball game, and that's the best time to hit them with a play action pass and double move and see if you can get something down the field and make those guys back up a little bit and give you a little cushion.
1: We'll turn you loose. When's the last time you were in a police car?
3: Never.
1: Okay. First time for everything.
3: First time for everything. Hey, you get chauffeured around. You know, I feel like John Cohen, right? You know, get chauffeured around to the stadium now.
1: The officer's ready. I think the lights are on. The sirens are getting ready. And we're going to let Andy and Jason head over to Neyland Stadium.
3: You have to ride behind the police car. We'll get inside the police car. You know, that's first class.
1: This will be new. All right, we got more to come in 2 minutes. This is the Auburn Sports Network.
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1: Is coming to you from the Auburn Alumni Tailgate at the Knoxville Convention Center. What a fantastic crowd, and hats off to the folks here at this facility and with Auburn Alumni for putting this together. It was a great event in Kentucky, I guess, 3 weeks ago, last year. I mean, just every year now they're kind of picking a game, and I'm looking at next year's schedule, and I'm seeing that Notre Dame is on the schedule, and I'm wondering if that might be the spot for next year's Alumni Tailgate. We may not get that answer from Auburn Athletics Director John Cohen, but we'll talk about a lot of other good stuff. John, thanks very much for making this stop a part of your day today.
2: Absolutely.
1: Okay, so football on the road for the first time. What's a football road game like for the athletic director?
2: You know, it depends on the groups that we have traveling with us, and we're very fortunate to have our Board of Trustees and our Alumni Foundation Board and several others on the road, and they get educated as to what other schools are doing around the Southeastern Conference and beyond, and get to meet with those guys, get to have some quality time, and just get to share our experiences with them.
10: Director Cohen, I think our tailgate here might be outperforming what they're doing inside Neyland right now, looking around at some of these tables. Has there been any consideration on our end for looking at maybe opening up Jordan-Hare a little bit early for some of our fans?
2: We have. In fact, we did in our last game. You know, I think we opened up 3 hours prior. And, yeah, I think, you know, with the construction that we're going to have in the north end zone, which ultimately is going to be one of the showpieces of Auburn University and something we're really proud of, you know, there's a little bit of pain and difficulty in when you're doing new things, but certainly we want to meet our fans halfway, and we want to make sure that they have a good experience.
1: This is your fourth football season as Auburn's athletic director. How has the job changed? I'm going right into the heavy hitting stuff now after the first two questions. How's the job different now than it was 3.5, 4 years ago? Because it seems like you're having to play so much defense maybe rather than offense from an athletics administration perspective. Is that accurate, or how different is it?
2: I don't know if that's completely accurate. Yeah. I know that information is just so much more readily available to anyone out there.
1: Yeah.
2: And I you know, inquiring minds want to know, and Auburn fans want to know what we're into, what our plans are. So certainly, you know, the way that we are subsidizing student athletes at this moment, it's been said to death, but it's something that just can't continue on the same pace.
1: Yeah.
2: And that's front of mind for every athletic director in the country and the athletic directors of the Southeastern Conference, and quite frankly our presidents. And it's something that we're hopeful can be addressed in Congress. If it can't be in Congress, then hopefully it's going to be addressed at the local level, because we have to do something.
10: Yeah, I think we see huge amounts of support, even on the road, among Auburn fans for all of our sports. What can fans do to get more involved and to help facilitate some of that, the changes we're seeing in college sports, until the legislation comes in to kind of put...
2: I'll just tell you, our fans have been remarkable, not only supporting our teams on the road, but their support financially, their support of their time, the support of their of paying attention to what's going on. Auburn fans are different. They are highly knowledgeable, and they go out in the world, and they're highly successful. And the combination of those things just make it an incredible honor just to be part of Auburn University. And I think it bodes well for the future of our institution.
1: There's so much going on outside of football right now. James Armstrong and his team got a big win Thursday night, a top 20 win over Tennessee. You got volleyball in the thick of their conference schedule. They've been impressive. Men's and women's golf, equestrian is getting started. And there's a lot of momentum right now with these teams that are playing in the fall.
2: Yeah, we're really proud. And even some of the teams
11: who aren't competing right now have gotten huge commitments on the national stage. And, of course, we're not allowed to talk about those commitments, but just from a recruiting standpoint in this new landscape that we were just talking about a minute ago,
12: yeah.
11: Our coaches have been highly successful and have adapted to this new era, and I'm very proud of them and what they're doing to bring high-level quality people and student-athletes to Auburn University.
10: Coach, what does it do for the Auburn brand when someone like Jackson Koivin and some of our other former athletes go out and do the things they're doing at such a high level on the national stage, on the world stage?
11: I just, just can't say enough about it, Jackson Koivin. I spoke at the award ceremony for golf just the other day, and they had a ring ceremony. I said, as a former coach, this ring ceremony isn't for the kids who won rings. It's for all you golfers out there in the crowd who aren't getting a ring tonight.
12: Yeah.
11: And to tell you what the future should look like for you and what the expectation is. And when you get that kind of leadership that Nick Kleinert has, and you have this going, and you have Jackson Koivins who come into and out of your program and do things, quite frankly, that have never been done in the history of the Southeastern Conference, even ever been done in the history of the NCAA, it sets a standard. And Nick has done this over a period of 17, 18 years at Auburn, and he has figured out what works, he has figured out what doesn't work, and he is really running one of the great programs in the history of Auburn University.
1: Yeah, really impressive to hear him talk on leadership and expectations. And I love what he said on our tailgate show a couple of weeks ago. He said, we don't really have rules because rules are for people who maybe are a little too dumb to follow directions. And he's just so straightforward, and that's it. Like, the expectation doesn't change no matter what the success level has or hasn't been. Baseball and softball are getting set to play fall ball games here soon, and those are a couple of other programs that, softball's been in the Women's College World Series. More recently, baseball has been to Omaha, and plenty of momentum there as well, as we're about to see in the fall.
11: Yeah, so both those programs, Butch has just done an amazing job. And again, Butch is one of those guys.
12: Yep.
11: He got here in an era where you are allowed to develop players,
12: yep,
11: over time, and to get a program where you wanted it to be. There wasn't a speed dating thing happening when Butch came to Auburn. It's a little bit more difficult to do that now.
12: Yeah.
11: You have to get to know kids faster. There are kids and families who are interested about the financial aspects of it. That's new. And again, all of our coaches have done a great job of adjusting on the fly to not just an ever-changing environment, but, an environment that changes daily.
12: Yeah.
11: We're going to support that. We're going to keep educating them, and they're going to keep doing a great job.
1: John, I really commend you and your administrative staff. You believe in honesty and communication and open communication. And, boy, in this day and age of changing rules and everything else is happening in athletics, it's easy to get wrong information out there, and you and your team think it's important to get the right information in front of the fans, and I think that's an important thing.
11: We do, and it's not going to be perfect. Anytime you try and take a couple of steps forward, there's going to be a little bit of stepping backwards.
12: Sure.
11: And, for our fans who have been inconvenienced a little bit in the football stadium with what we're trying to do in the north end zone, that's something we've had to figure out on the fly as well, and I think we have, and I think that's going to be something that's going to be in the past. But I also think that when they see the results of what we do,
12: yep,
11: from a construction standpoint, they're going to be very happy with that also.
1: Yep. Pardon my progress. That last word's a pretty exciting word, for
11: yes,
1: sure.
11: Sir.
1: So, John, thank you for making this a part of your day. War Eagle.
11: War Eagle.
1: All right.
11: War Eagle.
1: Auburn Athletics Director John Cohen joining us here on the Tiger Tailgate Show. The Picks for Kids program is back for its 15th season. 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And if you want to learn more, you can just visit picksforkids.org, picksforkids.org. Learn more about Chick-fil-A and Children's of Alabama's mission. We'll get into some more of the matchups in this game today. Tigers and Volunteers from Knoxville, as the Tiger Tailgate Show continues in a moment.
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1: So we're just talking about picks for kids, Brett. Auburn's defense tied for third in the SEC with 5 interceptions. They've intercepted a pass in 4 straight games, and it's the first time they did it since they did it in 5 straight games 3 years ago. So this defense is forcing turnovers. Faison Brandon has not thrown an interception this year. Could be, you know, turnover battle. Always important.
10: It can, and it can come in just the weirdest of ways, too. One of the benefits I think we have in this game is the interior of our defensive line has been very active the last few weeks, and they've had to shift around with injuries and finding the right matchups. So if we can take advantage of that, get Faison Brandon's face early, maybe he puts one up there and our guys can go get it.
1: An interesting note about the defense here, that sophomore class has been really good. We talked about Buddy Mathis and Jordan Crawford. Of course, Mathis transferred in. Crawford was here as a true freshman. But Auburn's defense, 118 tackles from sophomores this year. So Elijah Melendez, Eric Winters, a big part of that. 17 tackles for loss. But Bryce Diaz, Gavin Jenkins, Darion Smith, Jared Smith. There's a lot of sophomores.
10: A lot of sophomores and guys that you've heard about because they came early in the spring. They've been around for so much longer, it's hard to think about them as sophomores.
1: That's right. So that defense is going to be key. We're in the next segment. We'll give you the medical report. We'll also go through some more matchups and kind of what are the ones that are going to determine whether or not Auburn can win this game, can upset a top 20 Tennessee team, and head back to Auburn with a 2-1 SEC record. Kickoff is coming up at about 2:35 Central Time. Matchups, 2 minutes away. It's our last full segment on this Tiger Tailgate Show live from the Knoxville Convention Center. Don't go away. This is the Auburn Sports Network.
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1: Drill to go, and then we will shift things to the countdown to kickoff live from Neyland Stadium. It's Auburn and Tennessee today. And, Brett, I think let's get right into this, the East Alabama Health pregame medical report. And Tennessee, obviously we knew Wendell Moy would be out. That was announced earlier this week. Shamirad Umarov is also out. So their starting left and right guards are out. Umarov was also going to be, he was kind of penciled in as the starting left guard in Moy's place. So that's a couple of starters down on the offensive line. Starting nickel and punt returner, Quay Moss, is also out for Tennessee in this game. Those are kind of the headline guys that will not play for the Volunteers. So let's go right back to the Auburn defense now. Whatever they do on the offensive front, whether it's moving tackles to guard or guard to, or center to guard and then the backup center in place, it is absolutely imperative that especially the interior of Auburn's defensive line win one-on-one battles today.
10: Well, you've got to win those one-on-one battles, not just because the talent isn't there, because you lose that talent as a starter on the offense, especially on the offensive line. You lose continuity, you lose chemistry, you lose a lot more than just, you know, that part of the process within your blocking scheme. And so we've got to be that much more aggressive, I think, defensively to try and put those guys in a bind to have them make decisions where we can take advantage of that situation.
1: Offensively, we'll see what they do for Auburn offensively, that is. We'll see what they do without Moss back there. 16 tackles, a couple of tackles for loss. He had five stops a week ago against Texas. And again, a key element in the punt return game for Tennessee. That's not an insignificant loss for them.
10: It's not from the punt game perspective. We Hudson Kack does not have the most yardage on punts, but he can kick some weird balls that kind of look a little wonky to you. So if you're the backup punt guy, you haven't been out there in many games catching it, especially with some weather. It could play a big role. And the nickel is one of the most important parts of any defense in this day and age, that you've got to have that guy. And if that's your starter, yeah, that's a big loss.
1: All right, theoretically, who's the Auburn offensive player? Is there one that could benefit the most from Moss not being out there for Tennessee today? Is it Koger, who may be more on the outside? Is it a slot guy? Is it Nimrod? Is it maybe Deshaun Spencer? Who could benefit the most?
10: Depending on how they try to cover stuff, it might be our tight end room.
1: Yeah.
10: I mean, they may come out there with a little bit lighter set, and that nickel may be trying to cover a tight end or a slot and get mixed up. And if we can get the run game going, you've got the backup in there with his eyes in the backfield. Somebody might slip past him. Or, like Jason said, we talked about it this morning, if you can run the ball a little bit, if the ground is not going to be soaking wet, but it will give a little bit, double moves can absolutely kill in rough terrain.
1: That's a really good point. And it all goes back to, though, can you run the ball? Can the offensive line hold up and give you time to throw a double move, to run a double move out there? It all comes back to that line, doesn't
10: We've got to execute better than Tennessee today.
1: Yeah, no, that's it. All right, the pregame medical report is presented by East Alabama Health as the official first aid provider of the Auburn Tigers. East Alabama Health keeps Auburn fans safe and healthy on game day and every day. 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Let's talk a little more about special teams here. Alex McPherson missed a 61-yarder, but by like a yard or two. I think you feel pretty good. Anything 58, 59, I don't know how much that changes if the turf isn't totally sure underneath him, but still, you get to about the 40, and you're feeling pretty good about the ability to get some points out of the drive.
10: Yeah, it almost feels unfair to say he missed a 61-yarder. That's like saying you didn't get it on the green on a par four. I mean, he kicked it about as good as you can. And Alex is a guy that, from a coaching perspective, you have to feel really good when your guy's that experienced and that solid of an individual. You can go there and come close on a 61-yarder and be hard on himself about missing that.
1: Yeah. Looking at some other notes in this game, Tennessee time of possession, they've had more time of possession in two of the games, they've had less. But when you go fast, it's more about total plays maybe than time of possession. Even with saying that, though, Auburn's defense has been on the field an average of 38 minutes a game over the two SEC games. That's just too much. They've got to be able to stay on the field offensively longer in the first two quarters of this game.
10: It's a little bit on the offense, but it's also, you know, it's not the offense's job to
1: get off the
10: defense
1: field.
10: A break. Yeah. It's the defense's job to get off the field. So we've got to do ourselves a favor on first down and not give up 6 or 7 yards on kind of a junk run. We've got to not get silly penalties or shoot ourselves in the foot. And we've got to make plays when they're out there in front of us to get off the field. The offense will take care of themselves. The defense needs to go out there and just make plays.
1: Tennessee does not get penalized very much, and they're playing at home. Their 13th most penalties, so fourth fewest penalties in the SEC. Auburn right there somewhere in the middle, about 57 penalty yards per game. And playing on the road, again, offense on the field. You gotta know your assignments. You got to stay disciplined despite the crowd noise today.
10: And backups for Tennessee and some for us that don't have a lot of reps and live fire, that's when you get the penalties is when the game gets going. It's not when you're coming out of a break. So it'll be interesting to see which team is sharper as the drives go on.
1: Faison Brandon against pressure last week. He was pressured on 48% of his drop back attempts. That's a lot of pressure. And if you count completed passes, he was 2 for 10 against pressure for 7 yards through the air. And if you count sacks, scrambles, pressures, we'll repeat this stat again in the matchup segment in the next hour, negative 51 yards of offense against pressure. So I talked about the interior defensive guys earlier. If the guy's on the edge, we know DJ Durkin likes to bring pressure up the middle. You can heat him up a little bit as uber athletic and crazy high as his ceiling is. Right now he's a true freshman, and you've got to make him uncomfortable.
10: Well, and that's where I'm kind of expecting Tennessee to move the pocket a little bit, maybe leave somebody else in to block, to give him a little bit more time.
1: Yeah.
10: What that does, though, is, you know, if you're bringing pressure off that side where they're rolling to, they're on you even quicker.
1: Yeah.
10: Or if you leave somebody in to block, that's one less guy that he can dump it off to. So Auburn's got to execute great on defense. But, yeah, it's a pressure game here, and DJ Durkin is probably going to dial it up from play one.
1: Love the chess match because does it take away some of what they can do with a patchwork O-line if they got to keep a running back in, keep a tight end for protection? It limits you at least a little bit in what you can do offensively, right?
10: It does, and a lot of that comes from how the game starts. We've got to start great on offense. We've got to start great on defense, too. You can really get in the other team's head just with that first drive if you just come out and hit him in the mouth. And if we could do that, it could be a totally different game.
1: Enjoy the sidelines. We'll talk to you after it's over. Thanks for a great Tiger Tailgate Show, War Eagle.
10: Thank you, War Eagle.
1: That is Brad Edmonds. We've got our final two-minute drill to go from the Knoxville Convention Center. Then we move on to Neyland Stadium. The Tiger Tailgate Show continues in a moment.
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1: We'll check the Yellowwood scoreboard during this two-minute drill. The other SEC games that are in progress right now in Athens. It is halftime. Second-ranked Georgia leads Vanderbilt by a touchdown. It's 21-14. Meanwhile, seventh-ranked Alabama trying to pull away from number 16 Mississippi State in Starkville, 35-17. We'll give you a full rundown of the SEC action of the day. The SEC report coming up in the next hour. Elsewhere, North Carolina has made it a seven-point game. Third-ranked Notre Dame still leads it, but it's 27-20 with a minute to go in the third quarter. In Dallas, number 21 SMU leads Boston College 19-10. They've got 4.5 to go in the third quarter there. And in Houston, UCF hitting for the upset of the 20th-ranked Cougars. Knights in front 17-6 late in the third quarter there. In the Big Ten, Wisconsin leads Michigan State 17-3 early in the third. They're late in the third at Minnesota, where Michigan leads the Gophers 14-10. Other ACC action, Wake Forest is pounding Stanford 36-3. That will do it for the Tiger Tailgate Show, presented by Kaneka Sausage. We thank our special guests, Auburn's Athletic Director John Cohen, as well as former players Junior Rosegreen and Nosa Egwai. Thanks to our producer, Willie. Thanks to Scott Scroggins for his production assistance, and to Curtis Nunnery for engineering. Now stay tuned for the Sun-South John Deere countdown to kickoff. We'll have more matchup analysis, the SEC report, starting lineups, plus interviews with Alex Golish and assistants, and a whole lot more ahead of today's game at Tennessee. We thank you so much for listening to the Tiger Tailgate Show. Thank you to the Knoxville Convention Center and Auburn alumni for hosting us at their tailgate. And now we take you to the stadium after these words from your local stations. 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
5: Deep downfield, and it's intercepted! Auburn intercepts it at the 31-yard line, Junior Rosegreen.
3: A sea of Virgil White.
5: Intercepting Junior Rosegreen. There's that fourth turnover.
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3: Our next test begins right here, right now. 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
3: Roar, Dan, Eagle, let's go.

0: for counting down to Auburn football. This is the SunSouth John Deere Countdown to Kickoff. 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
1: The last time Auburn football came to Neyland Stadium, Junior Rosegreen had already come here in 2004, picked off four passes. In 2013, Auburn returned a kickoff for a touchdown, returned a punt for a touchdown, and Tennessee had no idea what to do with Mr. Marshall on that afternoon. Now, Auburn comes today as the underdog. Tigers are a touchdown underdog against this Tennessee ball club. What does Auburn have in store for the Tennessee Vols today? On the banks of the Tennessee River at Neyland Stadium, where Auburn plays for the first time since 2013, along with Jason Campbell and our Auburn Sports Network crew, I'm Andy Burchett. Well, Auburn took a step in the right direction last week with the win against Vanderbilt. That game included a blocked field goal. It also included a blocked punt that turned into a touchdown for the Auburn Tigers. And Auburn, for the last 6.5 minutes of that game, just milked the clock and never gave Vanderbilt the ball back. Give me your take on Auburn coming out of the win against Vanderbilt. Auburn's first home win in the SEC since 2024.
2: Yeah, it's wild, the fact that you have to say that, since our first home SEC win since 2024. But what I liked about our football team last week is that we responded, and we responded well. We didn't give up a lot of explosive plays, which we did the week before against Florida. And the defense seemed like they simplified our defense. DJ Durkin and his staff, to make sure the guys were in position instead of being out of position or guessing where you're supposed to be. He wanted to make sure guys could line up and know that exact assignment. And that's what I saw a week ago. And then offensively, we responded. The biggest play for Auburn offense was the start of the second half. Vanderbilt drove down the field and scored, but then Auburn offense got the ball and they went down the field and scored. So you didn't have a trade-off there, and you was able to stay ahead in that ball game. And that's the thing for Auburn. They get ahead on ball games, Andy. They're able to run the offense that they want to run. They're able to pin their ears back defensively, and they can control the ball game. Our problem has been when we get down two digits, double digits in those games, now it gets you out of your offense, and then your defense starts trying to overcompensate by bringing extra blitzes, which puts your corners on the island. That's when we pay the price. So today we have got to play sound defensively, and we got to play offense to be aggressive.
1: All right, let me go with the offense, because this is a Tennessee team that leads the conference with 19 sacks. Auburn, on the other hand, is dead last in the league. The Tigers have allowed 14 sacks. Now, half of those came in one game that lost to Florida. What is the key for Auburn to protect the quarterback today?
2: Well, I think the key is you got to neutralize that front of Tennessee. And how you do that is you got to change the location of the quarterback. He can't be in a set where he's dropping back and he's inside the tackles all the time. You got to be able to get Byron outside of those hash marks where he's comfortable. He can see down the field. And he also can pull the ball down and run it and get positive yards. And that keeps you on schedule. Anytime you have those sacks where you're now second and 15 or third and 7 or more, now you allow the defense to kind of dictate what they want to do to you offensively instead of you dictate to them by controlling what you do. So I expect us today to do a better job in pass protection. I expect our running backs to be involved in pass protection, where they got to chip before getting out into their routes, or you may bring an extra tight end in and try to seal those edges to keep those guys from being in the corner and getting a Byron. But for Byron, how you help that too, Andy, is have a sense of urgency of getting the ball out quicker and knowing that you don't have all day to have to throw the ball, especially in this environment.
1: And on the other hand, Auburn's got to cage a very good freshman quarterback in Faison Brandon today.
2: Yeah, they gave up 10 sacks a week ago. This Tennessee offense did. They were without one of their better offensive linemen than Wendell Moe. So you talk about they're having to replace two guys up front today in the lineup. And I expect DJ to try to test that. I expect him to try to bring some guys, but at the same time, to keep from giving up explosive plays, you play coverage, but see if your front four can win. See if those guys like Darren Smith, who will be filling in, can Chris Murray, can Womack have a day without having to blitz all the time to get to the quarterback.
1: Much more coming up on the countdown to kickoff, including our exclusive conversation with Auburn head coach Alex Golish. Stay tuned. Auburn football continues in a moment.
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0: This is the Sun South John Deere Countdown to Kickoff on the Auburn Sports Network. And here's Brad Law to break down the matchups from Knoxville.
3: Counting it out of the Tigers and Volunteers from Neyland Stadium, let's talk about matchups when Tennessee has the ball. You'll hear from DJ Durkin, the Auburn defensive coordinator, and others. Now, Josh Heupel, well-established as an offensive mastermind, former Heisman-winning quarterback in his sixth season here in Knoxville, has never had a losing record in conference play, either at Tennessee or when he was at UCF. Now, for 2 years, Alex Golish was Heupel's offensive coordinator, peaking with a top-six ranking and 11 wins in 2022. Heupel on how much he might expect Golish to take from their time together.
7: Yeah, I think you try to take the things the way that you like, and every job is different when you're taking it over. You take over at the same place two different times. The job's going to be different. And so you're looking at, you know, all the pieces of the puzzle, from personnel, the staff, to where the program currently is, the natural things that you're encountering that you got to overcome, and you adjust and try to put yourself and your program in the best footing.
3: Now, from the theoretical to the tactical, Tennessee boasts the 14th best rushing offense through the first month of the season, third best among conference teams, but they're next to last in passing, 106th nationally. DJ Durkin scouts the Vols offense.
8: Well, a lot of it's created by their tempo. They're fast the ball lining up, and they want to get the defense where they're not lined up, cleats in the dirt, eyes in the right place. They have a really good running back that gets a lot of yards after contact. And so, you know, that's the biggest thing for us, is the urgency to be aligned, and then we got a wrap tackle.
3: With 101 first downs, that's 14th best nationally, just over 25 per game. And that's potentially concerning for an Auburn defense that surrenders 21 first downs per ball game and has been on the field an average of 38 minutes over its first two SEC games. The Volunteers are converting 41% of their third downs. Auburn is winning on third down defensively 66% of the time. Last week was the first loss for Faison Brand.

0: hands. So when you change the looks, you create indecision, you create him holding the ball longer, and if we're caging him with the rush, that it all works together, give time, and you know, when he gets out of the pocket, he's very dangerous.
1: Brandon was pressured on 48% of his 52 dropbacks against Texas, and he was sacked 10 times. Against pressure, the true freshman was 2 for 10 passing for 7 yards. When you factor in sacks, scrambles, passes, Brandon produced negative 51 yards against pressure last week. Buddy Mathis Jr. on the Tennessee quarterback.
2: With his legs, you know, knowing that he could run and scramble out the pocket, you know, we had to be more careful in the way that we rush. Same way that we got to do this week, you know, contain the quarterback, cage the pocket, you know, just make him sit in there. And then eventually the sack will come, but, you know, he's a younger guy, you know, so just cage the pocket.
1: Mathis's lone stop last week was a sack, so he's hoping to spend a little more time in the backfield today. Volunteers lost a critical piece of their offensive line as all-conference guard Wendell Moy is out for the season with a lower leg injury. We'll see how Heupel and staff maneuver around that today. They could move their right guard to left guard, move a tackle over, maybe even slide the starting center over to guard. We'll see how many combinations they use in the ballgame here this afternoon. For Auburn's Jordan Crawford, doesn't matter who's lining up against him.
3: You know, if we crush the pocket, do our job, he don't have anywhere to go. You know, same thing week in, week out. I mean, we don't do anything special. We just, you know, we practice hard, same practice, same everything. Nothing changed.
1: Crawford, a sophomore, is coming off his best game of the year against Vandy, 5 tackles, including half a sack. Tempo is foundational for this Tennessee offense, just like it is for Auburn. That means Durkin's defense has seen plenty of tempo.
0: Yeah, I mean, I think quite a bit. You know, like, we face the tempo team every day in practice when we go against each other, so I feel like our guys are in a great spot to be prepared to know what they're going to get. You know, normally when you don't have that, you're spending all week versus a scout team trying to, like, simulate that, which is hard to simulate. I feel like we get a good look every day.
1: Now, time of possession may not be as much of a factor as total plays defended. Tennessee averages about 70 plays per game, but last week they ran 76 to Texas's 55. Auburn fans, who would you rather give to, Big Wireless or your Auburn Tigers? War Eagle Mobile contributes to Auburn Athletics with every phone payment you make. 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When we come back, we'll break down the matchups when the Tigers have the ball here on the Sun-South John Deere countdown to kickoff from Neyland Stadium in Knoxville, Tennessee. This is the Auburn Sports Network.
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1: Down to kick.

0: kickoff. We are breaking down the matchups between Auburn's offense and Tennessee's defense. Tigers offensive coordinator Joel Gordon scouts what the Vols do best.
1: Yeah, I mean, they've got a really good squad. You know, it's another new defensive coordinator, you know, for us. So he's trying to figure out exactly, you know, how to play, you know, with a new team, you know, at Tennessee. But he's done a really good job for a really long time. So the challenge is there. You know, it starts with them up front. They got a really good, you know, box. All their guys that play in the box are really good players, and that's where it starts for us. So we got to be able to run the ball and be able to, you know, create matchups in the box and go from there.
0: That new DC is Jim Knowles, who's coached nearly four decades and most recently was the defensive coordinator at Penn State and before that Ohio State. This will be the second time in the last three games that Josh Heupel faces one of his former assistants at Tennessee. Jerry Mack was the running backs coach here in Knoxville when Alex Golish was the offensive coordinator. Mack's now the head coach at Kennesaw State, who was in here 2 weeks ago.
2: There's some similarities in what Jerry Mack and Alex and Auburn are doing. There's going to be a lot of differences as well, you know, based off of personnel. Like, you get to a place, you recognize the personnel, and then, you know, how do you put that position, those guys in a position to be successful? Both quarterbacks mobile. This one, they're going to use in the quarterback run game a lot more than what we saw from Kennesaw.
0: Yeah, Byron Brown is averaging about 15 carries per game. He has 12 first down runs in the second halves of games this year. That's the most among FBS quarterbacks. And speaking of second halves, there's no question the Tigers have been effective in fourth quarters of games, but Gordon wants to see more consistency earlier.
1: For whatever reason, you know, it's we're finally just hitting our stride, sometimes too late, which we got to fix that. But, you know, we preach and preach and preach about, you know, having a mindset that we're going to get to the fourth quarter and we're going to wear people out, we're going to be in shape, and they're not, and we're going to, you know, play at our tempo, and we're going to finish the game, you know, and that's the way that we want to play. So for us, we got to continue to score points in the fourth quarter and stay on the field, but we've got to bring the first three quarters along with it.
0: Win those first three quarters, and that fourth quarter effectiveness becomes even more of a weapon. It's certainly something that the team is embracing, according to tight end Arliss Boardingham.
3: I feel like that's a statement that we're able to close out games and we're able to finish games, and that you can lean on the tight ends as well. Also the run game in late situations. We also had that late pass to Keyshawn, which was a great something that we had repped a lot in practice, but we didn't really get to run in the game. But just being able to execute that for the one time that we had to run it, it was a great feeling.
0: Tennessee's defense has only given up two first quarter touchdowns in four games, plus two field goals, so just 20 total points in the first quarters of their four games. The Volunteers have the SEC's best defense behind the line of scrimmage with 19 sacks and 34 tackles for loss. Tyree Weathersby leads that group with 3.5 sacks. Auburn's offensive line, continuing to move pieces around, look for the right combination, only surrendered one such tackle for loss last week against Vanderbilt. Wouldn't be surprised if you see the same opening combination with Jacob Strand at left tackle and Wilson Zierer at left guard and Kenneth McManus at right guard today for the Tigers. Joe Simmons played a good bit at left tackle along with Strand a week ago against the Commodores. Auburn continues to get consistent play from Chaz Nimrod and Keyshawn Singleton at the wide receiver spot, 22 catches apiece, 12 and 11 yards per catch respectively. They'll go up against a formidable Big Orange defensive back room.
1: Yeah, there's, you know, they're experienced. One of them has really good size. He's, man, a big dude out there that is just, you know, he's a good player. So, you know, that's always a challenge when you got somebody that has that kind of height and length and can run. You know, those guys are, they're hard to win on consistently. So we got to be at our best. And, you know, we have to play with great fundamentals. At the end of the day, like, it doesn't come down to anything miraculous. We have to be really consistent, play with really good fundamentals to give ourselves the best chance to win the game.
0: Ty Redmond, jersey number 4. He's 6'3", 200 pounds. Gordon referenced him there. The other corner typically is Kayan Lee, who we know well. Redmond has a couple of pass breakups. Lee picked up his first interception of the season last week. One other note, despite still working on that early down consistency in the run game, Auburn's tied for 20th nationally, converting 50% of its third downs on the season. Tennessee is winning 64% of the time defensively on third down. Special teams, clearly a factor last week, and the Tigers put a ton of their frontline guys on special teams, as evidenced by Omar Mabson blocking the punt that Cade Carlson returned for a touchdown a week ago.
4: It was great, you know, just being able to hear that thump. That's always a good sign. And then being able to just see the team score. I was ready for it. We've been practicing it all week. Like, we talked about it as a special teams unit. It was like one of our best weeks. So just everything was prepared.
0: Mabson added 24 yards on three carries last week out of the backfield, including a big run up the middle that preceded the Tigers' first touchdown of the game. His role continues to expand as Gordon and Golish, the rest of the offensive staff, they're going to try to ride the hot hand in the backfield on a game-by-game basis. Great taste comes to those who wait, and the wait is over. Jack's Country Rib Classic is back. Tender rib-style pork, barbecue sauce, pickles, and onions, all in a toasted bun with fries and a pie for just $6.49. We're Jack's, and we are all about the South. Those are your matchups here. We've got five other intra-conference clashes across the league today. The SEC report is coming up next when the Sun-South John Deere countdown to kickoff continues in a moment.
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9: And we welcome you back to Neyland Stadium. Andy Burcham filling in for Brad Law while they get here from the Knoxville Convention Center. Two games underway in the Southeastern Conference. Alabama scored 14 points apiece in the first, second, and third quarters. They're in the fourth quarter now in Starkville. 13:27 to go in that one. Alabama leads Mississippi State 42-23. Keon Russell, 15 of 21 for 277 yards and a pair of touchdowns on today. The only other game underway in Southeastern Conference play today. Number two, Georgia at home against Vanderbilt. Bulldogs lead the Commodores by a score of 28-14 with 8:13 to go in the third quarter. Gunnar Stockton, 20 of 23 for 247 yards and two touchdowns. Perhaps the biggest matchup on the day in the Southeastern Conference, number 8 Florida at number 25 Missouri this afternoon. That's a 2:50 start in Columbia. Florida 4-0 on the season, 2-0 in Southeastern Conference play. Mizzou, the 25th-ranked Tigers, 3-1 in the season, 0-1 coming off of its loss in Starkville last week, along with Auburn and Tennessee. The Vols, the number 17 team in the country, coming up. Also this afternoon at 3:15, number 24 Kentucky on the road at South Carolina. The Wildcats are 3-1 on the season, 1-1 in Southeastern Conference play. South Carolina 2-2, and perhaps in a must-win situation for the Gamecocks, 0-2 in SEC play. That game will start this afternoon at 3:15. Tonight, Arkansas on the road at Texas A&M. The Hogs are 2-2 on the year, but 0-1 in Southeastern Conference play. It's been a struggle to start this year for Arkansas. Texas A&M 2-2, but 0-2. In SEC play, coming off of that playoff appearance last year for Texas A&M. And the nightcap tonight, out of the conference, number 11 LSU in Baton Rouge, 3-1 in the season, will play host to McNeese State. That's all the SEC action tonight, today and tonight across the league. So I'll update you on the top 25 right now. 4:16 to go in the fourth quarter in Chapel Hill. Notre Dame leads North Carolina 37-20. Notre Dame number 3 in the country. North Carolina is unranked. 10:15 to go in the fourth quarter in Houston. This has been a slugfest between the Cougars and UCF. Houston on top of the Golden Knights by a score of 21-17. 7:51 to go in the fourth quarter in Dallas. SMU on top of Boston College 19-10 in that ACC battle. Then later on, Ohio State at Iowa, top of 15 battle between the fifth-ranked Buckeyes and number 14, Iowa. Also today, out in top 25 of football, number 10, BYU at TCU. Fourth-ranked Miami is at Clemson. 12th-ranked Texas Tech at Colorado. Washington at number 18, USC. Utah State at number 22, Boise State. And sixth-ranked Indiana on the road at Rutgers. Let's pause 10 seconds for station identification on the Auburn Sports Network.
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17: Describe this first true road trip. You've been on the road with this team, but this first time they've been on the plane, and the first time today that you'll be playing on an opponent's home field.
18: Yeah, that was the challenge on Monday. I told them, man, if we make it about all of that, then our focus is going to shift from what's important, which is us, and us continuing to get better and continuing to grow. Man, it seems like they've handled it fine. I guess we'll find out.
17: How has the team gone through practice this week? You come off of a big win. You've got another tough SEC game coming up. Can you describe this week of practice for this ball club?
18: Yeah, I think the energy has been right. I think Tuesday, and it's really been the last couple of Tuesdays, they're still trying to figure out what is the exact expectation. And for us as a staff, it's you go as hard as you can nonstop. And I think they're trying to figure that out. I think that's part of when you bring a group of guys together, whether there were guys that were already here, or you're bringing guys in, everybody's still learning. And that's the piece of it where we're in week four. And it's like, all right, have we learned? All right, it's week five. We still are continuing to learn. It's really a fascinating deal where it's a constant reminder to me of, man, continue daily, lay out the expectation. But I think the energy has been really, really solid. I think the intent and the attention to detail has been solid. We've got to continue to grow. And there's so many fundamental and technique things that need to be continue to clean up and sharpen, and that's been the focus more than anything else, and they've answered the bell, so we'll see.
17: Evaluate your offensive line coming out of the Vanderbilt game with the new line that you used as the start last week.
18: Yeah, I thought those guys played really in sync. I thought what we asked them to do last week was unique. We put a lot on the quarterback, put a lot on them, knowing what was going to come and knowing that it was going to be unique and it was going to be a lot of pressure nonstop. And I think when you know that going in, you can prepare for it. I thought that they handled it really, really well. Now you got to be prepared for when you don't know it's coming, and you've got to be able to adjust in game and be able to play in sync. And I think those guys were really, really proud of themselves for as much criticism as they've received. I think that they took a lot of pride in what they did. Now they've got to continue to grow. We've got to continue to run the ball better and more effectively. But this will be a huge challenge from a protection standpoint. This defensive front, this linebacker group, this coordinator in general is known for wreaking havoc. They've done a really good job all year. They've affected the quarterback all year. Go back to last week in a huge, huge way against a good Texas front. And so it'll be another huge challenge for us. But every week in this league is. And so this is the next step. We got to continue to grow.
17: Outside of the win against Vanderbilt, what steps were taken forward for this ball club last week?
18: Yeah, you know, I think from a special team standpoint, we're so aggressive, and we're it's such an important part of the game. It was really, really solid for our kids to see a reward in that. We keep talking about our special teams being special and our special teams being explosive. It was really, really good for them to see. I mean, really, in a lot of ways, the difference in the game was the punt block and then the field goal block. Both of those things were huge, huge, huge. Not just point scorers or point taker awayers. They were truly huge moments in the game. I think that was big. I think these guys continuing to see complimentary football in the sense that each side just continues to respond. And you look at the wins, you look at the one loss, they continue to respond. They continue to swing. They continue to fight. Now, the detail in which we do it is the difference between winning and losing. And I think they're continuing to see, all right, if we stick together, we continue to get better at the detail piece of what our jobs are, and we continue to be special on special teams, we got a chance to win football games. And so they're all kind of like these aha moments that you're grateful to learn and win in the middle of a win. But in order to avoid a loss, you got to learn and grow from those moments, and we'll see if we have.
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17: Weather can be a factor here today. What precautions do you take through the week, knowing that we could get some precipitation throughout this ball game today?
18: Yeah, well, Andy, this is the third week now where we've come in on Sunday and expected rain on Saturday. We prep for this throughout. We pick days in spring football where we work with wet balls. We pick days in fall camp where we work with wet balls. It's just as much as anything a mental deal of, hey, you guys have done this. You've caught wet balls. You've thrown wet balls. You've snapped wet balls. You've punted wet balls. Now you got to go do it if it happens. And I feel like as long as you practice it, it's not new. It's not a surprise. And the guys know that there's potentially going to be that be a part of what the game is. Now, it's the same for both sides, and so it's who is prepared better. There's more operational things in terms of making sure you got enough food. If there's lightning delay, making sure you got extra cleats and pants and towels and all of that type of things that you probably don't think about, but you've got a rain plan, you've got a process for it. But these guys will be prepared if it happens, and like I said, this would be the third time that we were expecting it. It would certainly be nice to have a day where you can go and operate at a high clip.
17: You mentioned in the first segment the pressure that Tennessee brings on the quarterback. Nobody has put more pressure on a quarterback in the SEC than this Tennessee team. Is it talent? Is it scheme? Is it a combination of both?
18: Yeah, I think definitely a combination of both. They're so unique up front. They present so many pictures in terms of different personnel groupings. Really, really quick and powerful on the edge. I've got a D tackle that's as disruptive as anybody I've seen here in a couple of years since I would say 22 Georgia. They're just where an inside interior D lineman can affect a game the way that this young man does. So that's factor number one when you've got high end talent. But then I think Jim Knowles does a really, really good job of creating one-on-one matchups with those guys, creating blitz tracks and blitz patterns that don't allow you to necessarily get rid of the ball quickly because of what the coverage is behind it. And they do a really good job of when the pressure comes, they're also going to back up a little bit on the back end and not allow you to shoot it over their heads knowing that there's more coming. And so I think it's a combination of all of it. For us, the key is one, make sure from a schematic standpoint, we're not putting the offensive line in situations where, in obvious passing situations, and you know it's going to happen, that you're helping those guys, and whether that's keeping more guys in pro or moving the pocket or like giving ourselves a chance to go be successful. But I think it's both the talent and the scheme.
17: Second straight week that you face an elite freshman quarterback with size, 6'4", 225, and face on Brandon has not given up an interception this season. What do you look at that film? What do you see out of this very talented freshman quarterback?
18: Yeah, a young man that's poised. I think anytime anybody makes a decision to start a freshman, there's got to be something uniquely special there. And you see a young guy that's poised. He's been in a lot of situations now here through these first couple weeks, last week especially, where he's had to step up and come from behind and had to go lead a team when things weren't going great. And you saw him push through, got banged up a little bit, came right back in, and you saw him push through. And even when things weren't going well, he continued to push, has not thrown an interception. What makes him really unique is the arm talent is the arm talent. I think this is the second week in a row we're seeing high end arm talent. What he does with his legs is really special. He's not just a phenomenal athlete. He's fast. He's twitchy. Looks like a guy that's played basketball because he has, but also played it at a high level. It's just a dynamic athlete. It's such a big key to this game to be able to keep him in the pocket, force him to move within the pocket, because when he gets out in space, he's done so much damage with his feet.
17: Yeah, rush lane's really important here today.
18: Critical. Yeah. Absolutely critical.
17: Wish you all the best today. War Eagle.
18: War Eagle, thank you.
17: With the Tigers head coach, I'm Andy Burcham.
8: Blue Cross and Blue Shield of Alabama has been proud to present the Alex Golish pregame report. We go back to the broadcast booth for more of the Sun-South John Deere countdown to kickoff after these messages. 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

0: Tennessee on Rocky Top. Between 1956 and 1991, the Tigers and Volunteers played each other every year until the SEC went to a divisional format. Today, for the first time since 2013, the series that has featured Shoot Jordan, General Nealon, Pat Dye, and Johnny Majors is renewed on the banks of the Tennessee River. Good afternoon, and War Eagle from high atop Nealon Stadium with Jason Campbell, Brett Edens, Brad Law, Jeff Shear, Gene Dulaney, Patrick Tisdale, Jacob Hillman, and Ben Harley. I'm Andy Bertram. Last Saturday on homecoming, Byron Brown scored a touchdown and threw for another for the 20th time in his career. Omar Mabson blocked a punt that was scooped up by Kate Carlson for a touchdown, and the Tiger defense sacked Vanderbilt's Jared Curtis four times in Auburn's first home SEC win in nearly 2 years. Tennessee came within a Hail Mary of upsetting number one Texas. Five-star freshman Bazon Brandon has thrown for 697 yards and seven touchdowns, but has yet to throw his first collegiate interception. Aaron Carter leads a defense that is number one in the SEC with 19 sacks. My first ever Auburn game was against Tennessee on September 24th, 1988 at Jordan-Hare Stadium. Kevin Porter knocked Reggie Cobb out of the game with a tackle that would be a penalty today. Auburn legends Jim Fife and Charlie Trotman called that game a 38-6 Auburn win. Nearly four decades later, I'm thrilled to team up with Jason Campbell, Brett Edens, and Brad Law to call this clash between the Tigers and the Vols. The Sun-South John Deere countdown to kickoff continues in a moment.
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0: Rain last night and this morning. 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
7: Yeah, Andy, a big matchup between Auburn and Tennessee. The first thing you have to do on the road is protect the football. That's number one. Number two is protect the quarterback. Byron has got to be protected and have time to find the people down the field today. Tennessee leads the country with 19 sacks. Number three, cage the pocket against Faison. Make him uncomfortable in the pocket and see if you can get him to get his first interception today. And number four for me is eliminate explosive plays on the back end. So Auburn's back end has got to play, be aggressive, but at the same time, keep guys in front of you. Do not let Matthews and Stanley get behind you.
0: While Tennessee is number one in the league with 19 sacks, and Auburn is last in the league at protecting the quarterback, as far as that stat goes. This Auburn defense has 11 sacks, which is tied for eight, so midway through the league. But Xavier Atkins leads all linebackers across the FBS with 16 quarterback pressures. He may not get there all the time, but he is putting pressure on the opposing defense. I think that's one of the big keys today against the true freshman quarterback out there.
7: Yeah, you think about Xavier Atkins, the one thing he does really well is he's so fast and he can shoot the gaps at any point in time in the ball game, and they utilize him as a spy on a lot of third downs. But Andy, like you said, even though if he doesn't get home, he makes the quarterback get off his spot because he's so quick, which allows those edge rushers to get sacks. So he's had a lot of assists this year that he's given on sacks when he hadn't gotten them himself.
0: When you look at a Faison Brandon, the outstanding freshman quarterback for the Vols, keeping him in the pocket today is also one of the big keys because he's 6'4", 225, great athlete. He can run it, he can throw it, but you want to keep him. And we've talked about it all day long on our pregame show throughout the day. Keep this guy caged in the pocket today.
7: Yeah, you have to try to make him sit in that pocket, Andy, and go through those progressions. And he got hit a lot a week ago against Texas. They had 10 sacks, so that still could be in a young man's head. Even though it's a new ball game, if Auburn's able to get home early, it can make them start to question some of the things they're doing up front with two new offensive linemen having to start for this team today in this matchup. Now, you do know they can run the ball really well with Bishop. But at the same time, if Auburn can neutralize and make them one-dimensional, like you said, and keep them caged in the pocket, that gives our defensive backs an opportunity to get some hands on some balls.
0: Their two starting guards are out today. Shamirad Umarov and Moy both out with injuries as of today. So it's going to be a little bit of a different look up front for Tennessee. 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
21: 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With Brett Edens on the sidelines and alongside Jason Campbell, here's the voice of the Auburn Tigers, Andy Burcham.
0: Tennessee marching band on the field. They will form the tee that Tennessee will run out from. Auburn in the Stormtrooper white uniforms. We get to see that for the first time here today. Jason, this is Auburn's first true road game. Second time that Auburn has been on the road, but the first time that Auburn will play in front of a hostile atmosphere. And it's a dandy, well over 110,000 here at Neyland Stadium.
7: Yeah, it is a dandy to have this many people watching the game. Andy, that makes the hair stand up on my arms. That, as a football player, you got to love this. And as a team, you get a chance to come into a hostile environment, and you can make them quiet very quick if you come out and play together. Now, understand, you're not playing against 110,000 people. You're playing against 11-11 on offense, defense, and special teams. Everybody just do your job and do it to the best of your ability and trust your teammates, and you can come out of here victorious.
0: 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After rain last night and throughout the morning, currently 78 degrees and a cloudy skies overhead. The humidity is 77%. Wind out of the north to northeast at just 2 miles per hour. If we're going to get some rain, I don't think we're going to get a whole lot here at Neyland Stadium as Auburn gets set to face the Tennessee Vols. Well, we've talked about Auburn's run game and how important that is. When you take a look at this Tennessee ball club, talk about the run game that you see from the Vols.
7: Yeah, you talk about a Tennessee team that rushes over 241.5 yards per game, and everything starts with Deshaun Bishop. 54 carries, 320 yards, 4 touchdowns. This guy's a load. He's 5'10", 215 pounds. He's a senior from Knoxville, Tennessee. But then you also talk about his counterpart, DeJuan Morris. 38 carries, 267 yards, 2 touchdowns. So you talk about guys that has a 1-2 punch, and that's what they like to do is run the ball. That's what Coach Heupel really wants to do to take pressure off of Brandon Faison. So expect Tennessee to try to establish a line of scrimmage. So I expect Auburn to play with a 4-down front a lot of times, if not a 5-man front, to try to force them to throw the ball and get into passing situations quicker.
0: Tennessee ball club lost last week to Texas. There's a rock fight here at Neyland Stadium. Texas gets out of here. Tennessee had its shots late. Had a Hail Mary that would have won it for the Vols last week.
7: Yeah, you talk about special teams. We haven't really talked about that much, but when I think about back to the 2004 game, what started off for us was our defense got the ball, got on the field first, but then it was Bale that blocked the punt, that made it a shorter punt, that gave us the ball at about the 45-yard line, and that gave us a shorter field as an offense to go and get points early in the game. So our special teams tonight need to show up and play well, because that could be a big difference in this ball game, and that was a big difference for Auburn's win last week against Vanderbilt.
0: Auburn's captains today are Cole Best, Byron Brown, Omar Mapson the second, Elijah Melendez, and Dallas Walker. The Tigers in their Stormtrooper jerseys and trousers with the iconic Auburn helmet. Tennessee today in the gray jerseys and the gray helmet. And we'll send it downstairs. The toss of the coin presented by Kia of Auburn, where you're always number one. Today's referee is Steve Marlowe. Tennessee on the field. Auburn about to come out of this offensive.
1: They're going to call the toss. That's hands. That's Taylor. Tails. Hands. What's your call?
0: Tails.
1: Tails. Tails. My drop. And it is Taylor. Defer. You want the football to see which way you want to go. Kick off. Kick that way. Come this way.
2: All right, guys. That's a win on the coin toss for the Auburn Tigers, deferring to the second half. Jason, just like an 0-4, how big is it for the defense to get a great start for us today?
7: Yeah, that's a great question, Brad. When you think about it, defense gets to come out and set the tone. The last 2 weeks, we've gotten the ball first offensively and gone 3-and-out. So now the defense get a chance to put pressure on Brandon Faison. And if they can get an early turnover or force them 3-and-out, you get Auburn an opportunity to get a shorter field, and you're not running your offense backed up. You're running your offense in good field position.
0: David Sanders will start at left tackle for Tennessee. Jesse Perry at right tackle. The two guards were not the starting guards for Tennessee last week. Nick Moore, who is listed as their backup center, will go to left guard with Sam Pendleton at center. And Donovan Haslam is the right guard. Both of these guards were not the starters last week. Tennessee, a little bit of a banged up ball club. In addition, Quay Moss, who's their starting star or nickel, and their best punt returner, is also out for today's ball game today.
7: Yeah, Tennessee coming off a lot of injuries from that game a week ago. You talked about having a chance to win that game at the end by getting an onside kick. But in that ball game, there was a lot of physical play on both sides. And you talk about losing some offensive linemen, but you lose a guy like Moss in that nickel star position that they like to do a lot with. Either they're blitzing him or playing man coverage in the slot to lose him for that defense. They see if Auburn can take advantage of that by utilizing our slot receivers today.
0: There's a lot of former Tennessee on that Auburn sideline, led by the head coach, Alex Golich, who's the former offensive coordinator, tight ends coach here. Cody Burns was a wide receivers coach here at Tennessee. Tim Banks, the defensive coordinator. Tyler Hudanik, the offensive line. Andrew Warsaw, Auburn's general manager, is the director of operations. And Chaz Nimrod, former Tennessee player, now wide receiver for Auburn. On the other side, of course, Kayan Lee, former Auburn starting corner. Now the starting corner for Tennessee, had an interception last week for the Vols. So Auburn will open up defensively here today against a Tennessee team that is averaging 40 points per game, 438 yards per game, which is 8th best in the Southeastern Conference. And they run it and pass it equally as good. Dwayne Morris is back along with Ian Duarte for Tennessee.
7: Let's see if Tennessee decided to bring it out, but Gibbs didn't give many people opportunity.
0: Connor Gibbs has been pretty automatic putting the ball in the end zone. Auburn will go from left or right to left on your radio dial out of the south end zone, closest to the Tennessee River. And Gibbs kicks it away. He squibs it forward, and the ball will be returned by Morris to the 15-20. Up the sideline and out to the 25-yard line. Let's see where they give him forward position. Champ Anthony on the stop for Auburn. Well, just as you say, Gibbs has been automatic. 26-yard return that time by Dwayne Morris. And Tennessee on the field now with Faison Brandon, 6'4", 225, true freshman out of Greensboro, North Carolina. Already twice the SEC Freshman of the Week at quarterback for the balls that will go from the right hash mark.
7: I see our champ Anthony playing his second week starting at that right corner position.
0: From the shotgun, tailback to the right of Brandon. Brandon looks left, now looks across the middle, passes complete to the tight end, Trent Thomas. Across the 30, they'll give him the yard line. Xavier Atkins with the stop. Auburn saying it has the ball. Auburn does have the ball. Auburn's going to get the ball at the 30. Elijah Melendez.
7: But the referee is trying to say forward progress has stopped, but then one ref says Auburn's football.
0: Yeah, and they were clearly signal that it was Auburn football, but Tennessee is lining up for second down. Auburn was ready to get its offense on the field.
7: You know, Auburn's running their offense on the field, and the head judge came in and checked with the sideline, and he's trying to say his forward progress has stopped, but one ref gave the fumble to Auburn.
0: My goodness gracious. That's how we start this game. 7 yards on first down for Tennessee. Ball between the hashes. Second and three. Handoff tailback. Tries to bounce it to the outside. He gets to the 35 and out to the 38-yard line before he's brought down by Caleb Harris along with Eric Winters. And it's a first down for Tennessee. So you go from what you think you've got, right, a fumble at the 30, and Tennessee has a first down going the other way.
7: That would have been big for Auburn offense.
0: Play action, throw out off the left side to Staley, and Staley's going to lose yardage back to the 34-yard line. Jared Smith was there for the Tigers, the 6'6 sophomore out of Birmingham.
7: Yeah, good job of Jared Smith getting out there springing that, and Cody Sigler and Elijah Melendez getting a tackle for a -5 loss.
0: Second and 15 for Tennessee from its 34-yard line left hash mark. Brandon to throw it, gets some pressure, throws to the sideline, and throws it out of bounds, intended for Rodarius Jackson. Auburn brought pressure on the weak side. It came from Elijah Melendez.
7: Yeah, Coach Durkin on that time, knowing it's a passing down, second and 15, decided to bring the star position, Sylvester Smith-Reed, and also Elijah Melendez on the inside of the guard to put pressure on Faison and throw that, force a high throw.
0: Tennessee this season is 12th best in the SEC, 41%. This is third and 15 for the Vols from the left hash. Bishop flanks Brandon, the quarterback. Bring a tight end in motion across the set. And it is the tailback, and he gets across the 40. Actually, they'll mark him down at the 40. They'll give him 6 yards, and Tennessee will punt it away. Deshaun Bishop on the carry. Came in with 54 carries, 320 yards, and 4 touchdowns. Caleb Harris with the stop for Auburn.
7: Yeah, good job of Dallas Walker as well, fighting off blocks inside to get his hand initially on the running back to help bring him down as well.
0: The punter is Jackson Ross, averaging 45.5 yards. Bryce Kane back at the Auburn 16. Make that the 17 to take this punt.
7: Auburn look like they're coming after it.
0: Auburn blocked that punt last week. The punt is away, end over end. Bryce Kane calls for a fair catch and takes it at the 8-yard line. So Auburn's defense, after we thought that Auburn was going to get the ball on a first down fumble, shores up, makes a 5-yard play, a 5-yard loss on a swing pass, and forces the punt, and Tennessee gives Auburn the ball first and 10 at its 9-yard line. Tennessee had scored, by the way, on its first drive in all four games this season. So that's already a step in the right direction for Auburn.
7: Yeah, that's a good job by the Auburn defense to get them off the field.
0: First down from the 9. Tennessee puts an extra man at the line of scrimmage. Auburn sends a man in motion from the left hash. Brown rolls, throws, passes complete to Cobb. He gets 2 yards on the play. They'll give him just across the 10, moving to his right.
7: I like that play call, Andy. You first get Byron. The first play of the game, we talked about moving him in the pocket, and you get him on a rollout. It's a positive game.
0: Second and 9 for Auburn from the right hash. Cobb the carry. Good. A whole Cobb.

0: whistle, and movement for Auburn up front.
1: Before the snap, false start, 65 offense, 5-yard penalty, third down.
0: All right, this is the first time Auburn has had to deal with this kind of crowd noise this season.
2: Yeah, as offensive lineman, you got to sit in there and hold your water. You go from a third and three to now a third and eight. Now Tennessee, like they got six people up on the line of scrimmage, do they decide to bring pressure and play man coverage, or are they going to play zone? But Barron just got to be smart with the football.
0: Auburn needs the 19-yard line for a first down. Caught to the right of Brown, ball between the hashes. Play clock at five. There's the snap. Byram drops the throw in the pocket. Flips it forward, complete to Cobb, made the first man miss. He gets back across the 16-yard line before he's brought down by Ty Redmond, a sophomore out of Duluth, Georgia.
2: Yeah, Tennessee decided to play coverage at this point. They were like they're going to bring six, and then they backed out of it and played zone defense. But Byron did a good job, didn't like what he saw down the field, just trying to get Jeremiah Cobb an opportunity to get what he could. But that penalty is what kind of stalled that drive on third down.
0: Dwayne Morris, who's listed as their backup punt returner, is back to take this punt from Hudson Cock, averaging just under 40 yards per punt this season for Auburn. The snap, he moves to his left-footed kicker, booms it away. End over end, Morris, a fair catch, and he takes it at the Tennessee 38-yard line.
2: Good job of Bryce Kane getting down there, forcing that fair catch.
0: 10-36 remaining in the first quarter of play. 46-yard punt, no return by Tennessee. No score between the Tigers and Vols. Tennessee first and 10, and it's 38 when play resumes as Auburn football continues in a moment.
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0: First down for Tennessee, and it's 38, 10:36 to go in the first quarter. 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Jason Campbell, Brett Edens on the sideline. Brad Law, along with Jacob Hillman, Gene Dulaney, Patrick Tisdale, and Ben Harling. I'm Andy Burke. Glad to be with you today from Neyland Stadium.
2: Yeah, same like the field.

0: Mitchell seems to be in pretty good condition so far early in his ball game. Haven't seen many guys slip or the rain last night.
1: First down for the Vols from their 38, ball between the hashes. Pair of wide receivers left. That's to the Auburn boundary. Handoff, tailback. Tries to fight his way through, gets across the 40, dives forward out to the 44-yard line before he's brought down on the play by Rayshon Pleasant with some help from Eric Winters.
0: Yeah, it doesn't seem like much, but Rayshon Pleasant forcing that ball back inside is the difference between a gain of 5 and one of 30.
1: Play action. Brandon hit from behind at the 40, and down he goes, number 15, Deshaun Womack. Brandon didn't know he was there, did he?
0: No, he didn't know he was there, but that was forced by Xavier Atkins coming inside on a blitz. And then Womack went upfield, and they retraced and came back and sacked him for a negative 3 loss.
1: Another quarterback hurry by the guy that leads the country in that stat.
0: And that almost been a sack fumble. Womack almost able to slap that ball out while trying to get the sack.
1: Third and 7 from the 41 for the Vols.
0: Auburn's lining up there playing two-man.
1: Double wide receivers, wide side of the field, the Auburn sideline. Brandon pressured, trying to get out of the pocket. He does, and there is Womack again to take him down at the 40. Deshaun just ran him down from behind.
0: And that was forced because you lined up Xavier Atkins over the center, and then all of a sudden you decide to bring outside pressure, which forced Faison inside the pocket. Then he tried to loop out, and he's chased by Jared Smith and those guys. And then Womack is able to finish him off underneath.
1: Bryce Kane drops back to the Auburn 17-yard line to take this punt by Jackson Ross. From the left hash mark, Auburn looks like it's coming after him. He rolls right, kicks it away, end over end. Bryce Kane calls for a fair catch. Back at the 11-yard line. That's a three and out for the Auburn defense. Three and out tracker driven by Truckworks, official commercial truck dealer of the Auburn Tigers. A 49-yard punt, no return. First and 10 for Auburn after that three and out for the Tiger defense with 8:43 remaining in the first quarter on Rocky Top. No score between Auburn and Tennessee. And this is the Auburn Sports Network.
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1: At its 11-yard line, Tennessee has won the battle of the starting field position. Tennessee around its 30, Auburn has started inside the 15 on its first two drives. Stay connected to all college sports beyond game day. 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As a matter of fact, Auburn in eight defensive plays, three tackles for loss so far against this Tennessee offense.
0: Yeah, both those sacks, Xavier Atkins the first time brought blitz pressure inside, and Womack was able to retrace and get a sack. And then last one, they brought Elijah Melendez outside and Xavier Atkins inside and forced Roy Faison inside the pocket, and Womack kept chasing him down to get his second sack of the day already.
1: First down from the 11 for Auburn. Cobb to the right of Brown. Flag comes in as Brown was going to run it.
8: The focus snap, false start offense, number 55.
1: That's the second time today for Kenneth McManus.
0: Yeah, McManus has got to sit in there and hold his water. You're backed up.
8: Please reset the game clock to 8 minutes and 43 seconds. 8:43.
0: You're in the loudest part of the stadium, close to the student section of the band. You've got to sit in there and hold your water. They can't get antsy.
1: Omar Mapson checks in for Auburn at tailback on 1st and 15 now from the 6. Brown from the gun. Tennessee brings an extra man. It's Byram up the middle. He gets a yard. That's all. Byram Brown taken down by Aaron Carter, the 6'1 senior out of Smyrna, Tennessee, who leads Tennessee with 27 tackles in spite of the fact he didn't play in that first game.
0: Yeah, see if Auburn tried to take advantage up top.
1: Second and 14 for the Tigers from the left hash mark.
0: Got Kaylee manned up down here against Chaz Nimrod in the boundary. Does Auburn take advantage of that, playing off coverage?
1: Play clock is down to 5. Brown from the gun. Hands it up the middle. Omar Mapson fights his way forward. Good second effort by the sophomore out of Auburn High School. He gets to the 14, a 7-yard gain for Omar Mapson the second.
0: Man, great tough running by Omar Mapson. He probably was hit 2 yards past the line of scrimmage, and he was able to carry guys for another 5 yards on that carry.
1: Now makes it 3rd and 7.
0: Keyshawn and Nimrod to the field. Got Cobra down here lined up one-on-one with Kaylee.
1: 3rd down and 7 for the Tigers from the left hash. Tennessee brings 6. Brown in the pocket. Rolls out to his right to the Auburn sideline. Throws it and throws it away. No one there for Auburn. He was thrust out of the pocket to his right, and he just threw it away into the Auburn boundary.
0: The offensive line did a nice job of picking up the blitz pressure, but no one was open downfield. It's good coverage by Tennessee, but Byron did the right thing by not forcing that football and just throwing it out of bounds.
1: Yeah, but once again, that 5-yard penalty just too tough to overcome.
0: Yeah, this is a good defense. You're talking about a defense that leads the nation in sacks at 19, and then barely give up 20 plays of 20 yards or more. You can't have those false starts. They're drive killers.
1: Dwayne Morris back at his 40 to take this punt as Cott kicks it away. And a fair catch called for back at the 38-yard line by Dwayne Morris. He is the primary punt returner today for the injured Quay Moss. A 47-yard punt for Tennessee. Good field position for the Vols. 1st and 10 from their 49 when play resumes. 7 minutes to go in the first quarter. No score between the Tigers and the Vols. And Auburn football continues in a moment.
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1: Thank you, Mark Afton. 7 minutes to go in the first quarter. 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
1: Of Tennessee's eight offensive plays, Auburn has three tackles for loss. What's been the key early on, Jason?
16: Yeah, well, the key is their front four is doing a good job on first down, and then they're forcing Tennessee in these second and third and longs, and then that's when DJ has brought pressure, but he's confused the young quarterback so far because he doesn't show it early. He waits to the snap and bring those guys. That's how Womack is able to get those two sacks.
1: Tennessee in the pistol. Send a man in motion across the set to the Auburn sideline. Play action. They throw. The ball was deflected back. Pass. That ball is out of bounds. Ball was deflected out of his hand. He threw it behind Braylon Staley, who couldn't catch it. Auburn had a defender there, but it skipped out of bounds, and they'll lose 12 yards on the play.
16: Yeah, that's a backwards pass and got interior pressure.
1: Was it deflected, or was it just, did it slip out of his hand?
16: I can't tell if Chris Murray hit him as he was throwing it, or if it slipped out going backwards.
1: It's a loss of 12 for Vandy.
16: But it stopped. Missing.
1: Excuse me, for Tennessee. Second and 12, back to the 27. Play action, they throw it out. They try to screen it, and it's another loss on the play. Dropped on the play. Rayshon Pleasant came up to take down Mike Matthews.
16: Darren Smith with a big hit on Brandon Faison as he released that ball to Matthews. Took a shot right in the rib cage as he was releasing that ball.
1: And that's another loss, and it's third and 25 for the Vols back at the 24.
16: Now if you're Auburn, just play too deep here. Be smart. Tennessee is probably going to hand this ball off or try to throw a screen play, so be alert for screen or draw.
1: Auburn puts four at the line of scrimmage defensively. On third and 25, Brandon rolls out to his right. Risks some pressure. He throws, and the pass is incomplete. Tried to throw low, tried to throw underneath.
16: And a great job by the Auburn defense. Showing like he's going to bring four, end up rushing three, and drop back eight.
1: And the last guy that was rushing him was number 17, Xavier Atkins.
16: Xavier Atkins again. Xavier is so fast to the point that Darren Smith was chasing him out, but Xavier just closed speed so quickly that it made Faison try to throw the short pass, and that ball came off his receiver out of bounds.
1: Auburn second to three and out. 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Ross to punt it away. End over end. Bryce Kane, a fair catch at the 32, and this will far and away be Auburn's best field position to start it. First down for the Tigers. We send it upstairs. Brad Law, check to the Yellowwood scoreboard.
17: All right, Andy, thank you very much. One drive apiece for Ohio State and Iowa in Iowa City. Buckeyes got a touchdown. Hawkeyes got a field goal at 7-3, 5 minutes into that contest. In Columbia, Missouri, eighth-ranked Florida with the ball first. Gators have driven all the way down to the Mizzou one-yard line. They're just about to punch that in on the opening drive of that game in Como. Final in the SEC today, second-ranked Georgia pulled away from Vanderbilt, shut out the Commodores in the second half. 38-14, the final. That's a Yellowwood scoreboard update. Andy, back to you.
1: Brad Auburn will start first and 10, and it's 34 with Cobb flanking Brown from the left hash mark. Auburn's best field position of this ball game. Brown to throw, looks to the Auburn sideline, gets the ball to Singleton. Singleton stumbles his way across the 35 to the 36. We'll give him 2 yards on the play.
16: Auburn trying to throw that wide receiver screen to the field. They faked it to the boundary, came back to Keyshawn Singleton. Now Auburn lines up in a tight bunch along the boundary.
1: That's the Auburn sideline for those three Auburn receivers. Second down and 8, and movement up front. This time it was Joe Simmons at left tackle. And that is the third straight series.
18: Offense, number 11, number 79. 5 yard penalty. Second down.
1: Now they got both Singleton and Joe Simmons. And that's the third straight series that Auburn has done that.
16: Yeah, just negative plays, just self-inflicted plays that you can't have in the ball games, especially on the road. These offensive linemen have got to anchor down.
1: Auburn averaging 69 yards per game in penalties, 15 yards here in the first quarter.
16: And that puts you in a passing situation here on second and 12.
1: Nimrod comes in motion. Brown looks that way, now throws it back across the middle and out to the 29-yard line. Very little gain on the play. Number 81, Jonathan Eccles, I believe, was the one that made the stop or the catch for Auburn.
16: It's on my third and 14 against a defense that don't allow more, that many plays of 20 yards or more, but also leads the nation with 19 sacks.
1: And buddy, they're going to come after Byron Brown here, aren't they?
16: Right now they line up with four in the line of scrimmage and four defensive backs in the back. They're playing quarters coverage, trying not to give up anything deep.
1: Double wide receivers right and left for Auburn. On third and 15, Eccles sets up outside the left tackle. The snap, Brown drops, pressured. Brown still in the pocket. Brown goes down at the line of scrimmage. Just very little room for Byron Brown. Carson Gentle, a junior out of Chattanooga, that comes off of a career-high 5 tackles last week against Texas. And again, Auburn cannot overcome that 5-yard penalty. Third straight drive.
16: Yeah, Auburn, it's just tough. You're on the road, you're in a hostile environment. You get great field position for the first time today. And you get positive yards on first down, and then second, you get a false start.
1: Dwayne Morris back at the 25 to take this punt from Hudson Cock. Left footer kicks it away. End over end. Fair catch called for by Morris at the 25-yard line, and Auburn's going to get an interference penalty. The gunner was just too close. No tap or no contact, it appeared. I think that's what Auburn's special teams coordinator, Jacob Bronowski, is saying to the officials.
16: Yeah, he didn't touch him.
1: No.
18: Kick catching interference on the kicking team. The 15-yard penalty from the spot of the foul. First down.
1: Send it downstairs. Brad Edens with the Cooks Pest Control sideline report.
19: Hey, guys. Apologize for the technical difficulties. I think we're somehow struggling less than the refs today, but the field's in pretty good condition. The Tigers are doing great on defense. We just got to find a way to flip the field, get field position, be able to be more aggressive on offense.
1: Four penalties now for Auburn.
16: Yeah, that would have backed Tennessee up.
1: Yes, it would have.
16: On their own 25.
1: Now they're out to the 41 to start this drive.
16: If I'm Auburn, this time you get the ball on second down, I'm going quick count just to keep eliminate the false start.
1: Bishop in the pistol behind Brandon. First down from the left hash mark at the Tennessee 41. Bishop the carry. Fights his way forward and gets taken back. It was Xavier Atkins that had him wrapped up, and then Caleb Harris came up and delivered the boom. But it's still a 4-yard gain.
16: Yeah, Auburn going with a 4 down front.
1: Second and 6 from the Tennessee 45. Bishop again Bishop bounces across midfield, 45, and inside the Tennessee 40. They'll give him the 38, the first down for the Vols. Caleb Harris with the stop for Auburn.
16: Yeah, that time we got out our gaps. Backside, guys, stay in your gaps. Backside on that play. Walter Mathis Jr. kind of came down inside, and Womack went up the field, left that backside cutback.
1: First down for Tennessee in Auburn territory at the 39. Bishop again ran right into number 16, Bryce Diaz. Little to no gain. As a matter of fact, the loss of about a half yard on the play.
16: Yeah, good job of Bryce of staying backside. Diaz staying home, then overrun. Play came right back to him.
1: Loss of one on the play. Second down and 11. Brandon to throw it. Looks to the sideline. Now looks up the seam. Incomplete. Pass was intended for Desan Bream. New boy Fagans almost came up with the pick for Auburn.
16: Yeah, new boy almost got one. Good job by the Auburn secondary. Playing cover three on that.
1: And now third down for the Vols, third and 10 for Tennessee.
16: Matter of fact, Newboy would have intercepted that ball, but it was tipped by Elijah Melendez. But Newboy was breaking on it surely.
1: Auburn puts three at the line of scrimmage. Sigler will come off the left edge. Will Auburn bring more than just those three? Yep. And Tennessee moved this time. Well, Auburn put eight at the line of scrimmage. And
18: number 70, 5 yard penalty.
16: Right, Andy. Auburn was, they did it the last minute, so they didn't give Tennessee a time to check out of it. So at the last second, they showed that they could bring cover zero, and it got one offensive lineman to get anxious and end up getting a false start.
1: David Sanders making his 11th start of preseason All-SEC second team selection. A sophomore from Charlotte, the guilty party. So third and 15 now for the Bulls. Trips to the wide side of the field for Tennessee. Brandon drops the throw. Plenty of time. Play action now rolls. Brandon to run it. And Brandon wrapped up at the Auburn 36 by Sylvester Smith-Reed. That's good recovery for the Auburn defense because it looked like he had a lot of room to run.
16: Great job by Sylvester Reed-Smith because he could have kept his back running with the receiver. But once he realized that Brandon Faison passed the line of scrimmage, he couldn't throw that ball, he turned around. And went and made the tackle on Faison, forcing a fourth down and eight.
1: Tennessee 5 of 8 on fourth down. This is fourth and 8.
16: Auburn looking to bring inside pressure with the three. Xavier Atkins, Melendez, and Caleb Harris. Here they go, cover zero.
1: Play clock at 5.
16: Tennessee going to call timeout or take the penalty.
1: Tennessee will take the penalty. A little more room to punt it away. For Jackson Rock. Sylvester Smith-Reed with a fine open field tackle on that talented quarterback, Faison Brandon.
16: Yeah, just a smart play, Andy, because you're in the cover three, but then he gets outside the pocket. If he leaves the receiver too early, Faison throws the ball to his guy. It's an easy first down. But what he does, he stays with him long enough to allow Faison to pass the line of scrimmage, and then he reacts backwards and tackle Faison to force that 4th and 8, which now they took a false start. I mean, took a penalty. 4th and 13 with a punt.
1: Tennessee's false start stalled this drive a little bit, too.
16: But you talk about it coming to this ball game, mixing up the offensive line. Tennessee has had injuries along their offensive line, and it makes me wonder those guys being a little bit confused when Auburn shows late.
1: Jackson Ross will try to pin Auburn deep. Takes his time, punts it away, pooches it forward. Ball bounces at the 5, down at the 1. Well, that's how you do it for Tennessee right there.
16: Yeah, you got to be able to put more of a rush on that and not just sit there because you know he's going to take his time to allow his guys to get down the field and try to pooch punt that. I would like to see us rush a little bit more and see if he had to kick it quicker and see if we get a roll into the end zone.
1: Auburn has just 21 yards of offense here in the first quarter. No score with 42 seconds left. But Auburn has been its own worst enemy with a false start on all three drives.
16: Yeah, you're not able to get into your offense though. You've been playing backed up. And by the time you get positive yards, you get the false starts, which push you backwards again. So see if Auburn can get some push up front.
1: Auburn in the end zone with Brown taking this snap from the 1. Cobb to his left. Cobb with the carry, taken down after a yard gain. Excuse me, that was Mapson. Beg your pardon.
16: Got a penalty inside, thrown by the up lineman. The hold against Auburn.
1: I don't know, Tennessee will take the penalty. It's only a 1 yard gain. It would be second and nine.
16: Yeah, they declined.
1: Now they declined it.
16: That's actually good for Auburn.
18: Holding. Offense number 72. Penalty is declined. Second down.
1: 38 seconds remaining in the first quarter. Second down and nine for Auburn from the Tennessee, from the Auburn 3 yard line.
16: That's actually good for Auburn, Andy, because if they would have accepted that penalty, now you have to almost back on your line, your goal line, and any kind of push, you're in territorial safety, so this gives Auburn offense a little bit more of a cushion.
1: Double tight ends in there right now for Auburn. On second down from the three, Mapson again, and Mapson taken down at the 4.5, almost to the 5 yard line, just following the middle three. It's a 2 yard gain for Omar, and it will bring up third down, and we will have third down when we start the second quarter. First quarter, a stalemate between Auburn and Tennessee. The Tigers and the Vols are scoreless. Third down for Auburn, third and five from the five when play resumes in the second quarter. And this is the Auburn Sports Network.
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17: 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Time for a game recap brought to you by Wind Creek Resort Casinos. 55 yards. That's the combined total offense through one quarter in this ballgame. 8 passing yards, 17 rushing yards for Auburn. 30 rush yards for Tennessee. Volunteers with 0 passing yards on the day. The Volunteers have 2 first downs. Auburn has none. The teams went a combined 0 for 7 on third down in the first quarter. Auburn with 5 tackles for loss on 16 Tennessee plays. Couple of Deshaun Womack sacks. Auburn 11 plays, 2.3 yards per play. Tennessee 16 plays, 1.9 yards per play, and the team's hovering right around 3 yards per rush through the first quarter. No score, Volunteers and Tigers. Tigers trying to convert third and five from their own five-yard line. This game recap brought to you by Wind Creek Resort. Casinos make every moment your winning moment. Andy Burcham, Jason Campbell, give you the second quarter.
2: And the second quarter will start third and six for Auburn from the five.
16: Yeah, if you're battering, got to be smart. Tennessee lining up five guys on the line of scrimmage like they may bring six. Take a shot
3: from Mark Cash, from the gun, Byron Brown. 10 on the play clock. On third down, Brown in the pocket, now rolls, looks, he throws, and the pass is incomplete. Intended for Christian Neptune, a little bit behind him. Ty Redmond defending for Tennessee.
16: Byron's fortunate on that one. Anytime you're moving, it's sliding to your left. You don't want, not want to throw that ball back across your body to the middle of the field, especially backed up. As a dangerous throw, it could have been a pick six.
2: Well, this needs to be a good snap from Hudson Powell to Hudson Cock, because his heels are right at the back of that end zone. Dwayne Morris at the 50 to take this punt. To the left, he punts it away. Low, end over end, to Morris, who comes up to make the kick or make the catch. And Tennessee's going to have great field position on its first drive of the second quarter. Eric Winters on the stop, but first and 10 for Tennessee at the Auburn 43.
16: Yeah, I think Hudson thought he was going to get a little pressure on that one. And he had to try to kick it before he thought, but
2: Auburn needed a boomer there, got a 38-yarder.
16: Yeah, he could have held on to that one a little longer, allowed his team to get down and try to get a nice punt off.
2: Dwayne Morris checks in at tailback, sets up in the pistol behind the freshman quarterback, Faison Brandon.
16: See if Auburn can force a negative play, keep Tennessee out of field goal range.
2: Wide receivers right and left, a pair of tight ends in there. The handoff to Morris. Morris to the Auburn 35, inside the 35, down to about the 32 before Eric Winters and Rayshon Pleasant combine on the stop. But a good gainer for the sophomore out of Chattanooga, Tennessee, Dewan Morris.
16: Yeah, it's been a defensive slugfest so far early in this ball game. The only thing that's been a difference is field position.
2: Second down. Morris again. Morris inside the Auburn 30 near the 25-yard line, and that's a first down for Tennessee. Elijah Melendez on the stop, but Tennessee has a first down at the Auburn 26.
16: We'll see if Coach Durkin and his staff decide to go to a five-man front. Knowing that Tennessee is probably going to be a heavy run, just because they hadn't been able to pass protect for Brandon Faison early in this ball game.
2: Matthews wide right, Staley wide left. Morris in the pistol behind Brandon on first down from the Auburn 36. Morris again, hole off the right side. Surges forward, then driven back. He's going to get 4 yards on the play. Bryce Diaz at the spear of that Auburn defense. But still a good carry for Morris. Nothing fancy right now for Tennessee.
16: Yeah, they're just trying to line up and just run the ball downhill. Trying to keep them out of third and long and passing situations, but they haven't done well against our rush. So Auburn brought in Nate Johnson now and try to beef up that defensive front.
2: Second and five. Morris again the carry inside the 20 and moves forward near the Auburn 16-yard line. Now let's see if that's a first down. Looks like he may be a little shy of the first down. Going to bring up third down and one.
16: But just a nice jump cut by Morris. Back to the C gap. Xavier Atkins able to hold on, make the tackle.
2: Third and less than a yard for Tennessee at the Auburn 17. No score early in the second quarter. Morris stood up behind, and he's going to lose a yard.
16: Fourth down.
2: Morris taken down on the play by Andre Jordan Jr., number 22 for Auburn. No gain on the play, and it's going to bring up fourth down and about a half yard.
16: I thought he lost half a yard.
2: I did too.
16: They marked him down as no gain.
2: So fourth and less than a yard for Tennessee.
16: Tennessee bringing in an extra offensive lineman. And Auburn would bring in their heavy package as well. You have to expect the quarterback sneak, but the most important thing is watch the ball up front and try to get push. See if you stop this fourth down.
2: In the pistol, Brandon with Morris behind him on fourth and one at the Auburn 17. Morris, the carry, first down inside the 15 to the 13-yard line. Going right up the middle before Bryce Diaz made the stop out Bryce Diaz for Auburn. Number 15, Deshaun Womack.
16: They brought in a heavy package on that play. Big Ori Williams.
2: This has been blocker. Yeah, this has been nothing but Dewan Morris running the football for Vanderbilt, or excuse me, for Tennessee after the Vols got great field position after Auburn kept going backwards offensively. First down from the Auburn 13.
16: Excuse me. And Tennessee is able to do that because of the short field position, they're able to just run the ball and not have to put the ball in Brandon Faison's hand.
2: Justin Baker will carry. Baker up the middle with number 17, Xavier Atkins, draped all over him. Baker for a couple with Nate Johnson, making the stop along with Atkins for Auburn. 2 yards, second and 8 from the 11 for Tennessee.
16: Yeah, Auburn needs to do something here defensively to create a negative play and make the ball have to be in Brandon Faison's hand on third down.
2: Auburn defense forced 5 tackles for loss alone in the first quarter. Baker in the pistol behind Brandon. A bad snap. Brandon wasn't ready for it, and Baker falls on it back at the 18-yard line. Quarterback wasn't ready for the snap.
16: Yeah, quarterback was not ready for the snap. I don't think anybody was ready for the snap. The running back didn't as well, and they were fortunate enough to get on that ball, but that's a -7 loss to make it third and about 14.
2: It's going to bring up third and 15 for Tennessee at the Auburn 18.
16: If you're Auburn, just play smart defense. Don't get anything behind you. Keep everything in front and make them force a field goal.
2: Bishop checks back in at tailback for Tennessee. Excuse me. Yep, that's Bishop. Brandon to throw it across the middle. Throws incomplete. Eric Winters defending on the play against Braylon Staley.
16: A really nice job of Eric Winters. Auburn went man coverage, 2-man. And Aaron Winters did a good job against Staley of understanding that's where they want to attack the field was the middle.
2: This will be a 36-yard field goal attempt by Cooper Ranvier, transferred in from Louisville, 4 of 4 this season. The holder is Jackson Ross. Between the hashes, the snap down, the kick is on the way. And Tennessee on the scoreboard first, but Auburn takes advantage of a snap in which Tennessee wasn't ready. So Tennessee with great field position to start this drive, and the balls are on the board first. 9:51 in the first half of play. Tennessee 3, Auburn nothing. Stay tuned. Auburn football continues in a moment.
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2: Could have been worse for the Tigers. Tennessee goes 24 yards, 10 plays, 4 minutes and 55 seconds against a field goal out of it. Tennessee on top of Auburn 3-0 here at Neyland Stadium with 9:51 to go in the second quarter. We'll send it downstairs to Brad Eddins for a Cook's Pest Control sideline report.
19: The light rain is coming and going off and on. I think it's maybe a little bit more distracting than it is affecting anybody down here on the field. The Tigers are about to get what should be some of their best starting field position of the day, so hopefully we can be a little bit more aggressive on this drive and get something going.
2: Auburn's had its back to that end zone most of this first half of play. Rayshon Pleasant drops back along with Brett Gaskin the third to take this kickoff for Tennessee.
16: Auburn needs good field position. Like I said, they've got to get out of outside the 30 so they can actually get into their offense. They've been playing a backed up offense since the game started.
2: Josh Turbyville will kick this one away for Tennessee. Booms it. There will be no return. And sails out of the back of the end zone. So first and 10 for Auburn from its 25-yard line. Tigers with just 25 yards of total offense, 8 yards through the air, just 17 yards on the ground. Auburn has 4 penalties offensively in this ball game as well.
16: Yeah, I'll have to see us try to run the ball and stretch this defense, make them run a little bit east and west. We tried to hit them between the center and guard. It's not working so far because of the push. We got to see if we can get these guys stretching by keeping the ball backside, and then that way you can hit the hard play action to try to hit some of these big routes. But you got to get big first down plays.
2: Bryson Washington, the tailback for Auburn. The snap, fake pitch. Brown rolls to his right, throws on the run, pass is caught at the 41-yard line for an Auburn first down. Number 11, Keyshawn Singleton with the catch and a first down for the Tiger offense.
16: Yeah, I love that play call. Got Byron outside the edge. A big pickup, exactly what this Auburn Tiger team needs on first down, game 16.
2: From the right hash, Brown wants to run it. Byron taken down after a yard loss on the play. Looked like it was a quarterback draw for the Tigers. And Brown was taken down by Dewan Lane. Safety out of Jessup, Maryland. It's a loss of 1 on the play, 2nd and 11.
16: Yeah, I keep trying to move this defense east and west. It seems like that's when Auburn has their best plays.
2: Washington, the tailback. Brown to throw it. Across the middle, pass is caught at the 45-yard line. Number 5, Chaz Nimrod, with his 23rd catch of the season. It's a 5-yard gain. It's going to bring up 3rd down. Take down a 6-yard gain. It's going to bring a 3rd and 5 for Auburn. Washington flanks Brown to his left. Double wide receivers right and left for the Tigers. Tennessee brings 4. Brown in the pocket. Taken down. Loses the ball. Still loose. Tennessee has it at the 39-yard line. Brown was sacked from behind. The ball went away. Aaron Carter's the one that came up with it for Tennessee.
16: Yeah, that play was kind of doomed from the start. As soon as the ball was snapped, he never really had full control of it. And once he regathered control, he tried to look downfield and tried to move up in the pocket. And by that time, the ball snapped out of his hands. And Tennessee have created a turnover to get in the ball at their own 49-yard line.
2: Marion Dye is the one that stripped that ball, and Carter recovered it. And Tennessee has first down from the Auburn 49. First turnover of the game.
16: See what Auburn defense can do against sudden change. Most teams, after sudden change, they'll have to do a play action pass and take a shot. See if Auburn try to play 2 safeties back and see if they can defend the run with just 4 guys.
2: Brandon in the pistol with Deshaun Bishop behind him from the left hash. First down from the Auburn 49. Single receiver wide right, that's Staley. Now he comes into the slot. Handoff. Bishop to the Auburn 45-yard line, giving 4 yards on the play, angling right on the carry. Eric Winters on the stop for Auburn.
16: Yeah, a little chest match there. Eric Winters came down on the line of scrimmage, and then all of a sudden Tennessee checked out of it when Auburn checked back into a 2 safety deep.
2: Staley wide right, Matthews wide left. Bishop again, run down from behind. He gets inside the 40. Elijah Melendez on the stop, but not before he gets 4 yards, and it's going to bring up third down and one for Tennessee.
16: If I'm Auburn, I load up on the line of scrimmage, see if I can create a negative play and a loss to Tennessee.
2: Third and one for the Vols from the Auburn 40. Bishop the carry, bounces to the outside, the Auburn 35-30 down the sideline, flag down. He's going to score a touchdown, but hold the points. Flag was thrown upfield.
16: They're going to hold by Tennessee.
2: And we'll wait for the call from Steve Marlowe. Well, he got to the outside, and it was all over.
18: Personal foul, illegal blindside block, number 14 offense. It's a 15-yard penalty from the spot of the foul. Third down.
2: Well, that's one reason he was able to bounce to the outside, but Brandon Staley called for a crackback block.
16: Yeah, I thought it was a hole when he saw it bounce, but I take the crackback block better because, man, that's a bigger penalty. But if you're Auburn or Andy on that play, you got to stay contained. If you're the outside edge defender, you cannot get reduced down because there's nobody outside to keep the hold back. You got to stay outside and force that play back inside. Fortunate for Auburn, there was a penalty on that play. Shouldn't they be backed up further than that?
2: Right now, it's third and one.
16: Yeah, that happened around like a 30-yard
2: line. Have they marked off the penalty yet?
16: That happened around a 30-yard line. That should be like third and six or something.
2: Nope, it's third and one.
16: Wow.
2: Tennessee goes to its big package.
16: Hey, they're going to run inside power. So if you're Auburn, you got to load up with five guys on the line of scrimmage, and I would pinch my linebackers in those gaps.
2: Horry Williams in there on the jumbo package for Tennessee. Lines up as a tight end off the left side. Third and one. And off the ball is out. Auburn has it. Ball is out. Auburn has the football. Tiger ball. 41 Jared Smith with the fumble recovery. How about that?
16: Good job by Auburn defense. Andy, that play started from the beginning. Auburn got great push from his two inside defensive linemen. And that forced the running back to have to stutter a little bit. And then once he tried to retrace, that ball was knocked out. And it was bumping on the ground, picked up by Jared Smith.
2: Third and one. The Tigers were going to get a tackle for loss anyway, but stripped it away. Jared Smith with the fumble recovery. Yeah. And Auburn has first down. It was Cody Sigler that knocked that ball away. First down for Auburn at the Tiger 43 when we come back. 7-17 in the first half. The score, Tennessee 3, Auburn nothing. And this is the Auburn Sports Network.

0: John, what are you up to today?
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6: Missouri answered with a field goal, 3-3, that score early in the second quarter in Columbia. And in the other Columbia, South Carolina, 10-play touchdown drive to start the game. Kentucky with its first possession of the ballgame trying to answer. 7-0 Gamecocks over the Wildcats, 5 minutes gone by in Columbia, South Carolina. That's a Yellowwood scoreboard. Back to Andy Burcham and Jason Campbell.
7: First forced fumble by Cody Sigler. First fumble recovery by Jared Smith. An Auburn first and 10 with its best field position at its 43-yard line.
8: That play was set up, Andy, because Chris Murray got inside pressure through the A-gap, which forced that running back to stutter, and Cody Sigler knocking that ball out.
7: First down ball between the hashes from the Auburn 43. Tennessee puts two extra at the line of scrimmage. Auburn runs the quarterback draw, and Brown is going to lose 2 yards on the play back to the 41-yard line.
8: Well, that's one you got to try to check out, though. You see that many guys stem down on the line of scrimmage. They got way more than you can block. I like to see Auburn check out of that play and try to throw that ball out to the bubble screen.
7: Fourth tackle for loss for Jordan Norman for Tennessee. Play action. Brown throws it to the sideline. Pass is caught by Singleton into Tennessee territory. Finally moves forward. He gets to the Tennessee 45, and that's an Auburn first down.
8: Yeah, nice route by Keyshawn Singleton against Kay Lee, the transfer from Auburn a year ago, pushing up 15 yards and coming back to the ball for a gain of 15.
7: First and 10 at the Tennessee 45. Clock rolling down, 6:34. First half. Play action. Roll out pass intended for Arliss Boardingham, but it was thrown low, and it falls harmlessly, and it'll be second and 10 for Auburn.
8: Yeah, see if Auburn come back to that play, because I almost thought they handed the ball off to Omar Mapson for a second. Then really good action by Byron of keeping it, but Omar might have picked up 15 yards. See if they come back to that, not on this play, but down the road.
7: Signals come in from the sideline, second and 10 for Auburn at the Tennessee 45. Mapson flanks Brown. Play clock at 10. Byron walks to the line of scrimmage. Play clock down to 5. Back to the shotgun. On the right hash. The snap. Brown in the pocket. In trouble. Gets away from the first man. Now rolls out to his left. Brown to the sideline. Brown out of bounds at the 40. And then hit late out of bounds.
8: That was close, though. He's going to get the flag.
7: I think it's a towel. I don't think that's a flag.
8: Yeah, it looked like for a second the ref was going to throw a flag, but he let it go. But that shows you the strength of Byron, though. Able to strip off the defender and still turn a negative play into something positive.
7: Gets six. To the Tennessee 40. Auburn needs the 35 for a first down.
8: Tennessee got 2 men on the field.
7: They're rolling everybody off the field right now. There's the snap. Handoff goes to Mapson. Omar had a first down, but Tennessee will be called for 12 men on the field, I believe. Or did Tennessee get a timeout? Nope, that's too bad.
9: Before the timeout, Tennessee. They're first at the half.
7: All right. 5:56 to go in the third. Critical third down for Auburn Tigers. Have not completed a third down conversion today. They're 0 of 7, but this is third and 5 from the Tennessee 40 when we come back. 5:56 in the second quarter. Tennessee 3, Auburn nothing. Stay tuned. Auburn football continues in a moment.
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2: 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That's Tiger Talk.

0: I would say this is two down territory where you actually go for it if you get to the fourth and two or a fourth down, fourth and one if you don't get this. So I would probably run Byron or run some form of RPO game, which give you a two-way play to pull it and keep it. Or if you see guys off coverage, you can throw the pass.
1: Third and five, left hash mark for Auburn at the Tennessee 40. Double wide receivers right and left on third and five. Brown from the gun. There's the snap. Brown flips it out to Omar Mapson. Mapson taken down back at the 45-yard line. Auburn loses 5 yards on the play.
0: That kind of takes you out of being able to go for it on fourth down because you lose yards. That's why I would like to see us either run the ball or keep firing or some type of little short pass with off coverage, because now that allows you to go for it on fourth down if you're not able to pick up anything positive. But now you got to punt the ball after getting that best field position.
1: It also takes away any chance right now of a field goal as well. Dwayne Morris, as Auburn has a chance to pin Tennessee deep. Morris back at the 8. As Hudson Cock will punt it away for Auburn from the left hash mark. End over end and high. Takes a Tennessee bounce and downed by Kate Carlson at the 11-yard line. Actually, it wasn't Carlson. It was Hudson Powell, the center. Just a 33-yard punt for Auburn. I know you don't want a boomer there, but boy, you love to have it inside the 10.
0: Yeah, you would like to be able to pin them inside the 10-yard line, but I guess that's better than having them on 25. See if Auburn defense can peel their ears back and make the young quarterback make a mistake.
1: First down for Tennessee from the 11. Balls with two timeouts and the two-minute timeout. At the 5:06 mark here in the second quarter, Balls lead it 3-0. Faison Brandon, 3 of 7 for 43 yards.
0: You also see a different corner in the ball game is Shamar.
1: Arnoux?
0: Yep, from Carrollton High School.
1: From the right hash, first down from the 11. Play action and a roll out to the right by Pritchard Brandon.
0: Picked off.
1: And it's picked off at the 20. Picked off by Xavier Atkins. And that's the sixth interception of the year for the Tigers. That means another $1,000 for Children's of Alabama through the Picks for Kids program. Participating Chick-fil-A restaurants donating $1,000 for each Tigers pick, up to $10,000. Eat more chicken, more eagle from Chick-fil-A. Brandon had not thrown an interception this season. That is number one, and Auburn will have first down at the 19-yard line.
0: Auburn, we said before the game, Andy, we think we can get two interceptions today, and that's one.
1: You're halfway there.
0: Almost got another one early in the ball game by Fagans. If that ball wasn't tipped by Elijah Melendez, so nice play by Xavier Atkins.
1: From the 19, Auburn in the Chick-fil-A red zone for the first time. From the left hash, Washington the tailback. One, make that two receivers to the wide side of the field for Auburn. Movement up front, Tennessee with some pressure as Auburn handed it up the middle. I think that's going to go against Tennessee.
0: Should have been defense, right? I feel like they was in a neutral zone.
1: Nope, that's going to go against
2: illegal
1: Auburn.
2: Offense number 72, 5-yard penalty.
1: Wait.
2: The first down.
1: The head coach is really upset with the call.
0: Yeah, I thought they jumped in a neutral zone.
1: They did jump in the neutral zone. First and 15 for Auburn at the 24.
0: Now let's see Auburn get back to that bootleg. Actually get Byron outside the pocket and hit Keyshawn Singleton on those two comebacks. He's giving it to him again.
1: He's wide right with Chas Nimrod. On first and 15, Washington the tailback. Play action. Brown rolls to his left. He throws it. Pass caught. Nimrod down to the 10, near the first down marker. Let's see. They're going to give him a first down at the 8.
0: Nice play call. You get Byron back outside the pocket and run Chas Nimrod on an over route. And he's able to catch that for a gain of 16.
1: First and goal for Auburn from the 8.5-yard line. Ball at the left hash. Wide receivers right and left for Auburn. Washington, the tailback, flanking the Tiger quarterback to his right. First and goal from the 9 for Auburn. Brown gives it. No, Brown takes it.

0: himself and gets about a half yard on the play. Going off the right guard.
1: Yeah, I'll tell you what, Bryson Washington, good read by Byron, but if they come back to that, I would have a tight end just block the backside in and hand that thing off. It's a walk-in touchdown.
0: Second and goal from the eight. From the left hash. Brown drops the throw, throws it to the sideline. Singleton catches it, but he's out of bounds. Kay and Lee defending on the play for Tennessee.
1: Yeah, that one, if you keep y'all seeing it, push up a little bit more and leave a little bit of room to the boundary for that ball to be landing bounds.
0: All right, third and goal from the 7.5-yard line for Auburn. Washington now out of the backfield, lines up as a receiver wide left, so it'll be an empty set for Byron Brown. Three receivers split wide right for the Tigers.
1: Yeah, see if Auburn works up to the boundary. The Spencer and Coker.
0: Empty set. Auburn may have to use a timeout here.
1: Yeah,
0: play clock down to three, and Auburn will call a timeout. There was some confusion between the quarterback and his offensive line, and Auburn wisely calls a timeout. It's first of the half, stops the clock with 3:58 to go in the third or the second quarter, and it will be third and goal from the Tennessee 8 for Auburn. All of this set up on the interception by number 17, Xavier Atkins.
1: Yeah, I like the play call of getting Byron outside of pocket. The three times we've done that, we've picked up yards more than 10 yards on those passes to Keyshawn Singleton and Chaz Nimrod. And Byron seems to see the field better that way as well. But I know now you're third and goal, but you have to be smart here, Andy. You know you got three on the board. Don't give up the three, but still be aggressive.
0: That interception by Atkins, his first of the season, the second of his career. And it leads us to third and goal from the Tennessee 8. Ball at the left hash mark for Auburn. Let's call it the 7.5-yard line. It's actually inside the 8-yard line.
1: Yeah, I like the second down play call to Keyshawn. It's just you got to leave him a little bit more room to throw that ball so he can come down in bounds.
0: Cover wide left, Singleton wide right. Now Auburn sets up three receivers in the slot to the right.
1: Yeah, I expect Chaz to go in motion to the left out of the bunch.
0: Third and goal from the 7.5 for Auburn. The snap, Brown looks to his right, flushed out of the pocket. Brown in some trouble. He gets to the sideline, to the 5. He turns. Is he in?
1: Touchdown.
0: Is he in? Touchdown, Auburn. Byron Brown on a scramble. 7 yards and an Auburn touchdown. Touchdown, Auburn.
1: That was all Byron Brown on that play, Andy. Got pressure inside. The pocket caved on him. But the young man standing 6'3", 232 pounds, able to get out of trouble and stay in bounds, and he definitely crossed that power line for an Auburn touchdown.
0: The 35th rushing touchdown of Byron Brown's career gives the Tigers the lead with the extra point coming up from Alex McPherson. The holder is Hudson Cock. Hudson Powell will snap it. Snap. Kick. Auburn 7. Tennessee 3. What a run by Byron Brown out of traffic to the right, using the wide side of the field, Jason, and diving to the pylon for the touchdown.
1: Yeah, he had to shake off a couple of Tennessee defenders on that one, and I'm talking about these guys were hanging on, and he just was so strong, just able to get himself out of it and scramble to that field, to the pylon. Just a big-time play by Byron Brown, showing how much he wanted it on that drive. Great job by the Auburn offense of turning a turnover into a 7.
0: Sun-South John Deere drive summary for Auburn, 19 yards in 4 plays, a minute 13. Brown with a 7-yard touchdown run following the interception by Xavier Atkins. Sun-South John Deere, preferred tractor of the Tigers. 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Auburn on top 7-3.
1: That's a good block, too, by Chaz Nimrod on that. The hold off the cornerback for Tennessee and Kay Lee, and then also to come back and to block the safety and keep him from getting there. He got a 2-for-1 on that one.
0: Morris and Duarte are back. Morris back at the goal line. Duarte on the left hash at the 6 to take this kickoff for the Tigers from Connor Gibbs. Gibbs kicks it away. Low line drive kick takes a bounce. picked up by Morris at the 5, 10 to the 15. Cuts forward. He's taken down at the 20-yard line for the Vols.
1: Good coverage by Auburn kicking team. You kick that swift kick and know
0: Bryce.
1: That's a 5-yard gain for Auburn because they get the ball on the 20 rather than the 25.
0: Bryce Diaz was the one there for Auburn. And now Tennessee with 3:42 to go in the first half. Both teams with two timeouts plus the 2-minute timeout coming. First and 10 balls at the 20.
1: I think, Andy, I think he might have took a knee when he caught that ball. That ball might get marked back down the 5-yard line.
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1: They're checking to see if he took a knee almost when he got that ball. It was his knee down when he fielded his catch.
0: If it was his knee, it was his right knee. I'm not sure that it was. It was good coverage by Auburn nonetheless.
1: We'll be able to see from this one. Oh, that knee down.
0: Ooh.
1: That knee is down.
0: All right, we're going to send it downstairs. Brad Edens with a Cook's Pest Control sideline report.
2: Guys, I'm looking at the Jumbotron right now, and his knee is down with possession of the ball. This can go right back into what we said was going to be a huge part of this game, field position. Credit the Auburn offense for taking good field position. Even though they got down first and 15 there, they fought back to get in the end zone.
3: The receiver was down, so the defense can do the same. It'll be first down for Tennessee at the 2-yard line.
0: Well, the Jumbotron and Brett Edens were right. He did take a knee.
1: Well, I tell you what, the biggest thing about this drive, Andy, is that Auburn can hold, you can maybe get a chance to get a short field to get another possession.
0: Yeah. Remember, you've got two timeouts plus a 2-minute timeout coming up. So
1: you get the ball to start the second half.
0: Yes, you do. All right, so it's first down for Tennessee at its 2-yard line. Bishop is the tailback, flanking the freshman quarterback, Faison Brandon. First and a 10 for Tennessee at its 2-yard line.
1: It's weird. Tennessee is loud on their own offense back there.
0: 5 at the line of scrimmage for Auburn. Hand off to Bishop. Bounces to the outside. Oh, what a nice open field tackle by Rayshon Pleasant.
1: Big tackle by Rayshon Pleasant because he doesn't make that tackle.
0: That's a lot. That's a big gainer.
1: A big gain.
0: Yeah.
1: Tennessee has changed quarterbacks on this series. Going with George McIntyre out of Franklin, Tennessee.
0: Sophomore 6'6", 208. Hand off again, Bishop. And Bishop bowls his way forward to the 10.5-yard line. And it's going to bring up third down and about a yard. Chris Murray, senior out of Wichita Falls, Texas, on the stop for Auburn.
1: Yeah, third and one coming up. You have to imagine this ball is going to get hand off inside. So if you're Auburn, try to get as much push as you can again.
0: Yeah, what does Tennessee allow McIntyre to do on this third down and one?
1: Tennessee comes in with their big package, bringing back in big number 77, Ori Williams.
0: Listed as a backup tackle, he lines up outside. Play clock is down to 3. McIntyre out of the gun to Bishop for the first down. Out to the Auburn 14, just going right up the middle. Eric Winters jumped on the back of Bishop, but it's a first down for Tennessee.
1: Tennessee got a lineman hurt, but he's able to get back on his feet.
0: It's a Tennessee offensive line that's banged up coming in. Both of their starting guards are out for today. But a first down for Tennessee at their 9-yard line. McIntyre, the quarterback, turns play action. He rolls out to his right, pressured, throws. Ball is caught by Matthews up the sideline and a first down up to the 27-yard line. 13 yards and a first down for Tennessee.
1: Yeah, they caught Auburn with a bootleg on that when they faked the guy McIntyre outside the pocket. Got Matthews running a drag route from backside, which takes us to the 2-minute timeout.
0: 1:55 to go in the first half. Auburn on top of Tennessee, 7-3. Tennessee ball, first and 10 from its 27 when play resumes. This is the Auburn Sports Network.
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0: Tennessee with one timeout and the left. Auburn with two timeouts remaining. Tennessee first and 10 from its 27. This drive started at its 2. And Tennessee playing with backup quarterback George McIntyre.
1: Yeah, Auburn need to get a big stop on his first down play and see if you can take a timeout. At least give yourself you can get him off the field in a three and out to have a chance to pick up a couple yards to get in field goal range.
0: McIntyre now 7 of 11 on the season for 73 yards. He lines up in the gun from the right hash mark. Tailback to his left on first down. Handoff to the tailback, stood up at the line of scrimmage. And down he goes.
1: Auburn going to let him run one more play and see if they can get him down for a loss, and they may take a timeout. Right now, they're just going to let the clock run.
0: Buddy Mathis on the stop. A gain of 1, 2nd and 9 from the hash. Play action by McIntyre. Drops. He throws to the sideline. Passes caught.
1: It's out of bounds.
0: Staying in bounds. Braylon Staley. He goes down after a gain of only 1 in the play. It's going to bring up 3rd down and 8. For Tennessee.
1: Auburn might take a timeout here, but
0: they want to stop and 2 timeouts to get the ball back, right?
1: Yeah.
0: 3rd and 8 from the right hash. Trips to the wide side of the field for Tennessee. Snap to McIntosh. Looks and he throws. The pass is caught. First down across the Auburn 40-yard line, Braylon Staley.
1: Yeah, Staley ran that stop route from the inside, from the slot position, right at the sticks.
0: We're inside 55 seconds with Auburn on top 7-3. Tennessee ball, 1st and 10 at its 41-yard line.
1: Tennessee wasting a lot of time.
0: McIntyre from the gun. Auburn rushes six. McIntyre throws, the pass is caught out to the 46-yard line. Stop made by Sylvester Smith-Reed in Tennessee. Or a timeout is called to stop the clock with 30 seconds to go. Tennessee uses its final timeout.
1: Now that tells you that they have to throw the ball each play here. So if you're Auburn, you know the ball has got to go in the air. That kind of eliminates any run play.
0: Make a correction. Tennessee does have a timeout remaining.
1: But now you still have to be alert for the inside zone. Auburn has done well hitting the quarterback today. They've hit McIntyre on this drive at least twice.
0: Didn't get to him there, though.
1: Yeah, didn't get to him on that one on third down. That's why I thought Auburn might have took a timeout right before that third down to just see if they can get the right defensive call. But also, if you get them off the field, you get the ball back with over a minute and plus the timeout to try to get back in the field goal range yourself. And knowing you get the ball back to start the second half.
0: McIntyre on this drive is 4-4 for 31 yards. Remember, this drive started at the Tennessee 2. Bishop flanks McIntyre. Second and a 5 for the Vols. Jester beyond the 45-yard line. McIntyre with some pressure. McIntyre, down he goes, back at the 44-yard line, and that was Buddy Mathis, along with Elijah Melendez, that caged him in.
1: Tennessee might take a timeout.
0: Clock is rolling, 16 seconds, and Tennessee does. Was it Tennessee, or did Auburn take the timeout?
1: Tennessee.
0: Tennessee took a timeout. Well, we were just talking about the pressure on the quarterback, and that time, Mathis and Melendez sandwiched the Tennessee sophomore signal caller out of Franklin, Tennessee. His grandfather, by the way, former Vandy head coach George McIntyre.
1: I tell you what happened on that play, Andy, was Elijah Melendez brought the thunder to the backfield against Bishop.
0: Yeah.
1: He met him at the point of attack and knocked him 3 yards back into the quarterback, which forced the young quarterback, McIntyre, to move up in the pocket. Get tackled for a loss.
0: So he had enough left after knocking Bishop 3 yards back to finish off the sack.
1: He was the hammer that time, and fortunately, Tennessee Bishop was a nail.
0: Yeah. Third down for Tennessee from the 45. It's third and six.
1: If Auburn can get a turnover here, if you get another interception, that'd be awesome.
0: Auburn puts 5 at the line of scrimmage. And now Auburn will call a timeout. 17 seconds remaining in the first quarter. Right now, Tennessee 118 yards total offense. Auburn 86. Brown 9 of 13 for 56 yards. He's run the ball 8 times for 14 yards and a touchdown. A 7-yard touchdown. The only touchdown of the first half. Brandon Faison, who was the starting quarterback for Tennessee, in the ballgame until this drive, 3 of 8 for 38 yards and an interception. And George McIntyre is 4 of 4 on this drive for 31 yards.
1: Yeah, I think they kind of rattled Brandon Faison a little bit, giving him a lot of different looks. And he got hit early in this ballgame, hard, often. And when they saw that turnover, coach decided to give him a break after the interception of Xavier Atkins.
0: All right, this is 3rd and 6 for the Vols from their 45. They need to get to the Auburn 49 for a first down. Bishop to the right of McIntyre. The snap, McIntyre drops the throw with time. Throws it downfield and overthrows the defender, and a flag is thrown against Auburn. It was Matthews, the intended receiver, and will either get a hold or interference on Auburn.
13: Pass interference, defense number 22. 15-yard penalty, automatic first down.
1: I don't understand why Andre Jordan reached out and grabbed the receiver on that one. Matthews, he stacked him and got over top of him on a go route. Yeah, he reached inside his shoulder and pulled him back. I guess that's better than giving up a touchdown. But I would have probably played too high on that one and just forced the ball to go underneath.
0: First down for Tennessee at the Auburn 40. 12 seconds to go in the first half. Tennessee is out of timeouts.
1: So anything tackled in bounds would be almost tough for them to be able to clock it. This is a short game.
14: Double wide receivers right and left for the Vols. No tight end in there right now. Auburn rushes three. The pass is caught. And did he get out of bounds? He did not. The pass to the tight end to Brame. Tennessee back to the line of scrimmage down to one.
1: That's dope. No
14: and
1: time.
14: They tried to down no it.
1: No, that's no time.
14: They spiked it. I don't think they had any time to do it.
1: Nope.
14: Auburn's running off the field.
1: You don't have 2 seconds at least on that clock by the time he takes the snap, then you cannot, that ball cannot have enough time to keep any time on the clock. That
14: Auburn
1: ran out.
14: Yeah, Auburn says that there's no time left. Tennessee's still out there. The officials are talking about it. And now Alex Golish comes over to talk to the referee, Steve Marlowe. Hold on for 1 second. If so, Tennessee's going to try a field goal here. You're convinced that they didn't get the snap off in time.
1: You got to snap the ball with at least 2 seconds on the clock before you can even have any time. That clock was at zero.
14: It's at zeros on the clock before the ball is snapped. That's clear on the Jumbotron here. Auburn has already run off the field.
1: Yeah, you got to snap that ball with 2 seconds.
14: And the first half has come to a close. So a defensive battle through half number one. And Auburn leads Tennessee by a score of 7-3. We'll send it downstairs. Brett Eddins with the Auburn head coach.
15: Man, it was as crazy of a first quarter as you could possibly have. And we didn't handle the crowd noise, which was key number one. We got to reset. It'll happen again in the second half. We got to grow from that because you can't do that. You just can't do that.
2: The defense seems to be answering the call pretty well for us so far.
15: They are. We got to continue to stay on the gas. We got to continue to get the ball back, and we got to go create points.
2: Thanks, Coach. War Eagle. Andy, back to you.
14: All right, Brett, thank you very much. Our score at the half, Auburn 7, Tennessee 3. Here's Brad Law with the Truckwork Halftime Report.
16: You know, these two teams played regularly during the 70s, 80s, and that's kind of what today looks like, a defensive struggle. And both sides making plays defensively. Auburn turned its only gained turnover in the first half into 7 points. Interception by Xavier Atkins turned into a touchdown run by Byron Brown. 17 started it, 17 ended it. Some great blocking by Chaz Nimrod on the outside. And Auburn leads Tennessee 7-3. Let's start our Truckworks halftime report with a check of scores elsewhere in the SEC and beyond. And the other two home teams right now in the league in action are leading on the Elderwood scoreboard. Number 25, Missouri, leads 8th-ranked Florida 17-10. They're about 2 minutes shy of halftime in Columbia, Missouri. In Columbia, South Carolina, how about this? The Gamecocks pitching a shutout early in the second quarter, leading number 24, Kentucky, 14-0. Outside the SEC right now in the top 25, halftime at Kinnick Stadium in Iowa City. And 5th-ranked Ohio State leads number 14, Iowa, 17-6. And again, that game has gone to halftime. Looking at other scores throughout college football, NC State leads Louisville 13-7. They've gone to the half in Raleigh. In Tallahassee, it's Florida State leading Virginia 17-7. And in state today, Samford leads UAB 14-13. They've gone to the half in Birmingham in that matchup. Here our score, Auburn 7, Tennessee 3. This is the Truckworks Halftime Report with 17 locations throughout Alabama, Mississippi, and the Florida Panhandle. Truckworks is the official commercial truck dealer of the Auburn Tigers. The highlights from the, second quarter coming your way when we come back to Knoxville. This is the Auburn Sports Network.
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16: We're going to move right on to the second quarter because there wasn't much from a highlight perspective in the first 15 minutes of this game. Seven combined punts, only two first downs, both by Tennessee in the first half, and the teams were combined 0 for 7 on third down. Total yardage number of under 80 in the first quarter for these two teams. And so as we went into the second quarter, Tennessee started its first drive of the second quarter, started in Auburn territory after the Tigers had been backed up inside their own 10, had to punt it away from the 5. Volunteers got it from the Auburn 42, and they moved down the field. Seven consecutive running plays for positive yardage. That moved the ball down inside the Auburn 15-yard line. But a bad snap. Lost 7. That made it third down from the 18-yard line after an incomplete pass. Tennessee, which had put together a promising drive on the ground, had to bring its field goal kicker in.
14: This will be a 36-yard field goal attempt by Cooper Ranvier, transferred in from Louisville, 4 of 4 this season. The holder is Jackson Ross. Between the hashes, the snap down, the kick is on the way. And Tennessee on the scoreboard first, but Auburn takes advantage of a snap in which Tennessee wasn't ready. Still, Tennessee with great field position to start this drive, and the balls are on the board first.
16: Yep, they drew first blood, 3-0 with 9:51 to go in the first half. On the third play of Auburn's next possession, the Tigers fumbled. Byron Brown was hit from behind. A sack fumbled. It was recovered by Tennessee right at midfield. On the third play of the drive, Morris ran off the right side. He appeared to go 39 yards for a touchdown, but it was called back because of an illegal blindside block. And on the very next play, the Tiger defense took advantage of their second chance.
14: Corey Williams in there on the jumbo package for Tennessee. Lines up as a tight end off the left side. Third and one. And a loss. The ball is out. Auburn has it. Ball is out. Auburn has the football. Tiger ball. 41 Jared Smith with the fumble recovery. How about that?
16: Cody Sigler forced it. Smith recovered, and Auburn was set up at its own 43-yard line. Tigers moved to one first down, but the drive stalled, and Auburn had to punt the ball away from the Tennessee 45-yard line. Volunteers backed up. Their worst starting field position of the day for their own 11-yard line. They'd been putting pressure on the quarterback, Faison Brandon, all afternoon long, and they did again on the first play of Tennessee's possession.
14: Faison Brandon, 3 of 7 for 43 yards.
1: You also see a different corner in the ball game in Shamar.
14: Arnou?
1: Yeah, from Carrollton High School.
14: From the right hash, first down from the 11. Play action and a roll out to the right by Pritch for Brandon.
1: Picked off.
14: And it's picked off at the 20. Picked off by Xavier Atkins.
16: stepped right in front, carried him to the boundary, and Auburn was set up inside the Tennessee 20-yard line, and the Tigers cashed in the red zone after a penalty took the first play outside the red zone to the Tennessee 24-yard line. Immediately, Brown hit Chaz Nimrod for 16 yards. It was inside the 10. After a couple of unsuccessful runs and passes, the Tigers were set up third down and goal.
14: Third and goal from the 7.5 for Auburn. The snap, Brown. Looks to his right, flushed out of the pocket. Brown in some trouble. He gets to the sideline, to the 5. He dives. Is he in?
1: Touchdown,
14: Auburn! Byron Brown on a scramble. 7 yards and an Auburn touchdown. Touchdown, Auburn!
16: What a run by Byron Brown. He broke out of the grasp of the clutches of a defender in the backfield and stepped out of a would-be ankle tackle right around the line of scrimmage, cut to the right side, the outside, got to the pylon, stretched the ball out, and that capped the four-play touchdown drive for the Tigers, the only touchdown of the first half of play. Tennessee made a change at quarterback. They brought in George McIntyre for their ensuing possession. They got a couple of first downs, including a defensive pass interference on Auburn that gave the Volunteers the ball at the Tiger 40-yard line. They completed a pass with 12. The drive continued with 12 seconds on the clock. They completed a pass to a receiver who was falling out of bounds. He landed in bounds first. And the clock ran. Volunteers tried to clock it with a second to go, but they weren't able to do it. Time ran out, and thus that was the end of the first half of play. Auburn 7, Tennessee 3 here on the Truckworks Halftime Report. We'll give you stats from the first 20 minutes when the Truckworks Halftime Report continues in a moment.
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1: It is the Truckworks Halftime Report. Auburn leads 17th-ranked Tennessee 7-3 here at halftime. A check quickly the Yellowwood scoreboard. A couple of teams have added field goals in the league. Missouri pads its lead over Florida. They've gone to the half in Como, 20-10, Tigers over the Gators. Columbia, South Carolina. Carolina's added a field goal, still shutting out the Wildcats, 17-0. Gamecocks the advantage there. 6.5 minutes to go before halftime at Williams-Brice Stadium. Let's take a look at our first half stats here. Again, the numbers are going to bear out what a defensive slugfest this has been. Tennessee ran 40 plays for 125 yards, a little more than 3 yards per play in the first half. Volunteers do have a 6-minute edge in time of possession. Now, last week they lost to Texas despite running 21 more plays than the Longhorns. They've run 15 more plays than the Tigers here. Now, they got the ball first and last in the half, so they had one extra possession, and it was a long 10-play drive to close out the first half. So that's where the play discrepancy lies there for the most part. But they're holding the ball a little bit longer. Volunteers 2 of 9 on third down and 1 of 1 on fourth. Auburn 1 of 7 on third down. It was the touchdown run by Byron Brown, and each team scored in its only trip in the red zone. Auburn a touchdown, and Tennessee a field goal. So 40 plays for 125 for the Volunteers, 25 plays for 86 yards for the Tigers, 12 rushes, 30 yards for Auburn, 56 yards through the air. Tennessee ran 27 times for 87 yards, and they had 38 yards through the air, and all 38 of those from McIntyre, who was inserted on the final drive of that first half. The individual numbers for Auburn: Byron Brown, 8 carries, 14 net yards, and a touchdown. He was sacked once. Omar Mabson, 3 carries for 11 yards. Jeremiah Cobb got the first carry of the ball game for 5 yards. It was his only tote of the first half. Byron Brown threw the air, 9 of 13 for 56 yards, had a long of 16. He was sacked once, as we mentioned. Keyshawn Singleton, 3 catches, 32 yards. Chaz Nimrod, 2 catches for 22. Jeremiah Cobb with 2 receptions for 7 yards. Jonathan Eccles lost a yard on his only catch of the day. Rushing numbers for Tennessee are pretty intriguing. Deshaun Bishop with 12 carries for 70 yards. Dwayne Morris with 8 carries for 32. So their top two running backs have carried the ball a total of 20 times for 102 yards. And the long drive on which they got their field goal, they were running the ball for 4, 6, 8 yards a pop, really making some room against the Auburn defensive front. So I would be a little surprised if they don't commit even more to the running game, or at least try, in the third quarter. Their leading receiver, Braylon Staley, he had 3 catches for just 8 yards. From a yardage standpoint, it was Desan Brame with 2 catches for a dozen yards in the first half. For Tennessee, Jackson Ross punted 4 times, an average of 45.2. Hudson Cock for the Tigers, 5 punts for an average of 41.4 yards per carry. He landed 1 inside the 20. 3 of Ross's 4 punts landed inside the 20. This was a game of a major field position advantage for Tennessee. Auburn's first 4 drives of the ballgame. They had 4 drives that started in the first quarter. Tigers' average starting field position for those drives was their own 14-yard line. And when they were finally able to get a little bit of a field position advantage, they flipped the field, forced Tennessee to start at its own 11, got the interception on the first play of that drive, then started inside the red zone and paid it off with a touchdown. Defensively, Amari Campbell, the leading tackler for Tennessee, he had half a dozen. For Auburn, the linebackers brought their lunch pail today. Elijah Melendez with 8 tackles, including 2 for loss and a sack. Xavier Atkins with 6 tackles and an interception. Deshaun Womack with 4 tackles, including 2 for loss and 2 sacks. That is a season-high tackles for loss, and sacks for Auburn's Deshaun Womack. This is the fewest total yards allowed in a first half this year by the Auburn defense, and the second straight week the Tigers allow just 3 points in the first half against SEC competition. We'll take the final timeout of the Truckworks Halftime Report. When we come back to Neyland Stadium, we'll get you set for the third quarter. Auburn will start with the ball. Specialists are back on the field. Today, at the end of the first half, the sun had come out. It was a sunny day in Knoxville. Sun's gone back behind the clouds now, and we're getting ready for second half action. 7-3 is the Auburn lead. You've been listening to the Truckworks Halftime Report. 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
1: Continue to make their way, spill out of the tunnel here at Neyland Stadium. On a cloudy afternoon, Tigers lead the 17th-ranked Volunteers 7-3. And before we get you to second half action, a couple of stats that might be of interest. Auburn gets the ball to start the second half. Tigers in the first half this year, 3.72

in the second half than in the first. And in that first half, the Tigers totaled 30 yards on 12 rushing attempts, including 8 from Byron Brown. That averaged 2.5 yards per carry. Texas was held to just 1.7 yards per carry against this Tennessee defense a week ago. Tennessee rushed 27 times for 87 yards, an average of 3.2. And again, their two leading rushers carried 20 times for 102 total yards in the first half. It'll be also be interesting to see whether Faison Brandon or George McIntyre come out to lead the Volunteer offense on their first possession of the third quarter. But first things first.

0: throw against his defense. But DJ down there gets the secondary pieces.
1: Plus, who do we see at quarterback for Tennessee in the second half? Is it that they go back to Faison Brandon, or do they stay with George McIntyre, who brought Tennessee off the 2-yard line and was 4 of 4, make that 5 of 5 on that drive for 38 yards?
0: Yeah, I saw the offensive coordinator, quarterback coach, talking with McIntyre along the sidelines. He walks back to the bench of Tennessee, but I imagine they stay with McIntyre. I think Faison kind of got rattled early in the ball game. He got hit early, and then once he had the interception, I think they're going with McIntyre just to see if he can give the team a little bit of a spark. I'm not saying it's the answer long term, because Faison had protected the ball up to that point. He's only given up one interception. He has 7 touchdown passes on the year, but he's been hit a lot over the last 2 weeks, and that can sometimes get in the quarterback's head.
1: Brandon was 3 of 8 in the first half with an interception. McIntyre on one drive was 5 of 5 in the first half of play, and Rayshon Pleasant drops to take this kickoff from Josh Turbyville. And we're about ready to get underway for the second half. There's the kickoff. And the ball will sail out of the back of the end zone, so Auburn will have first and 10 at its 25-yard line. Byron Brown, 9 of 13 for 56 yards through the air in the first half. 8 carries for 14 yards, including a brilliant 7-yard touchdown run for the game's only TD.
0: You think about our first 3 drives in the first half, though, Andy, we were starting like backed up situations where you weren't able to get into your offense because it was the false penalties, the false starts, I reckon, that kept getting in the way and putting us behind the chains. So see if Auburn can do a better job of not getting those false starts and staying on schedule.
1: First down for Auburn from its 25-yard line, the left hash mark. Neptune goes in motion for the Tigers. That's where they throw it to Singleton. Flips it back to Cobb going around the right side. And Cobb taken down at the line of scrimmage.
0: Auburn starting the second half off with a little trickery. Trying to throw the wide receiver screen out to Singleton. And he pitches it back to Jeremiah Cobb.
1: No gain on the play. Second and 10. Throw to the sideline. Neptune, 5 yards. And down the sideline, they will say he went out of bounds at the 32. So we'll bring up 3rd down and 3, a 7-yard gain.
0: I like that play call, because if their defense going to play this far off, giving you 6-7 yards cushion on those second downs, just throw it out there and get some positive yards and make it a 3rd and manageable.
1: Auburn needs 3 yards for the first down. Cobb flanks Brown from the right hash mark. Brown walks to the line of scrimmage, gets the call for the sideline. Play clock down to 9. Byron now in the shotgun. The snap from Best. Brown looks, he throws, passes caught by Neptune. It looks like he has the first down. He does. He needed 3 yards. He got 4. First down for Auburn.
0: Yeah, Auburn's got to be careful. The right tackle.
1: I agree.
0: Stan and Ramil, that's twice. They could have called him for leaving early. I know he's trying to block the defensive end to keep him from getting upfield, but you just got to be careful or you don't get called for that early movement.
1: First down from the Auburn 36. From the hash. Hand off to the Auburn tailback a couple yards, and that's all for Jeremiah Cobb. Just his 2nd carry of the game. Tyree Weatherly on the stop, senior out of Douglasville, Georgia. 1 yard gain, 2nd and 9.
0: Yeah, I'd see a stretch the field with Jeremiah Cobb for running the stretch plays. That's where he's better at running the football.
1: Brown from the gun, between the hashes. He's gonna run it. He gets back to the 35-yard line and down he goes. He'll lose a couple yards on the play.
0: Yeah, that's
1: gonna bring up 3rd and 11.
0: Tennessee getting the east side pressure. Bring up 3rd and long for this Auburn offense. So you try to get Byron outside the pocket away from pressure to the field and see if you can get him on a comeback and roll out and throw the comeback 1-on-1.
1: Singleton wide right. Nimrod wide left. 3rd and 11 for Auburn. Brown with a little time. Flips it out near side. That's Boardingham, the Auburn tight end. He gets a yard, and that's about it. Gets out to the 37-yard line.
0: nice play really well by the Tennessee defense on that one. Drop back and kind of played the sticks, making Byron have to force the ball down. We'll see if Auburn come back in the next series and try to move with Byron outside the pocket. That's where they had bigger pass plays.
1: Dewan Morris, back to take this punt. His heels at the Tennessee 20. As Hudson Cock is out to punt it away for the Tigers. Has to move to his left to get the snap, and he kicks it away. End over end, and a good one. Morris with a fair catch back at the 18-yard line. Snap was a little bit to the left, but Cock was able to step there, and then a nice punt. A 45 yards and no return. First down for the Vols at their 18-yard line.
0: Kind of shows you the type of mentality that these guys have, Andy. You look at our punt coverage, and there's one of your star safeties, Aaron Winters, on punt coverage. And then it goes right back in to play on defense.
1: McIntyre is the quarterback. On the final drive of the first half, he was 5 of 5 for 38 yards. They line up at the left hash on first down from the 18. Handoff, tailback, Bishop across the line of scrimmage. Gets across the 20-yard line to the 21 and a half.
0: Aaron Winters again coming from depth, timing that snap count up just right to make that tackle on Bishop. But Bishop, being as strong as he is, still able to get a 3-yard gain.
1: Bishop now 13 carries for 74 yards in the contest. Second and 6. Play action. McIntyre with time throws up the seam. It's caught. First down across midfield into Auburn territory inside the 40. Mike Matthews.
0: That time they brought inside pressure, called Auburn in man coverage, and brought Matthews, who's a big play catcher, on a dig route from the field. And that's just a perfect throw and catch, hit him in strides.
1: To the Auburn 36-yard line. McIntyre now 6 of 6 for 80 yards. Hand off Bishop up the middle. Bishop near the 30. They'll give him the 31-yard line before he's brought down by Buddy Mathis. They're starting to gash this Auburn run defense just a bit. Second and 5 for the Vols.
0: Let's see if Auburn go back to that 4 down front and reduce the end.
1: Second and 5 for Tennessee from the Auburn 31. Tigers lead 7-3. Bishop tries the left side. Inside the 30. Gets to the 27-yard line. He'll be about a yard shy of the first down.
0: Auburn actually blitzed that and played it very well, but just a cutback by Bishop.
1: Third and 1 for the Vols. From the Auburn 27-yard line. Tennessee had to wait for Mike Matthews to get back onside. Bishop, the carry. Bishop close to the first down. I think they're going to give him the first down at the 25-yard line.
0: If you're Auburn, you got to try to find a way to stiff down here to make these guys have to kick a field goal.
1: Dallas Walker limps a bit off the field for Auburn.
0: Auburn get a chance to sub and get Cody Ziegler, Jordan Crawford, get some fresh legs back on that defensive front. And Darren Smith in the ball game.
1: First down for the Vols from the Auburn 25-yard line. First drive of the second half for Tennessee. Tigers lead 7-3. McIntyre with Bishop. Hands it to Bishop. Big hole. He's to the 15, to the 10, to the 5. Touchdown, Tennessee. Angling right for the score.
0: Yeah, we got our rush lanes on that one, Andy. It's not that he was there for the cutback. Just didn't get downhill fast enough. That's what DJ Durkin was fussing about. You got to come down faster. They held it too long. And also you get Bishop that cutback, and it's a touchdown.
1: Third straight game in which Auburn has given up a touchdown on the opponent's first drive of this third quarter. And the Vols go back on top as Cooper Ranvier is out for the extra point. .8:49 to go in the third quarter. Vols with the opening drive for the score. Ranvier's extra point is good. He's 20 of 20 this season. And with 8:49 to go in the third, Tennessee on top of Auburn by a score of 10-7. Auburn football continues in a moment.

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2: 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He's got room. He's going to score.
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8: Minutes and 49 seconds to go in the third quarter. Tennessee takes its first drive of the third, going 82 yards in just six plays, 2 minutes and 46 seconds.

0: first time, they called it back in the first half because of a blindside hit. This time, there was no penalty, and they ended up scoring a touchdown. So we got to do a better job of filling the gap backside on those cutbacks.
1: 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Pleasant, deep for Auburn. To take this kickoff from Josh Turbyville.
0: Let's see if Auburn can answer on offense.
1: No return by Pleasant. Kickoff about 5 yards deep into the end zone. Auburn has been held to 98 yards total offense in this game. 69 yards through the air, only 29 yards on the ground.
0: Yeah, I like to see us run more stretch plays in the run game and then try to keep Byron backside, but I like to see us move him outside the pocket more where he's more comfortable. And that seems like we put more pressure on the secondary when we do that, and those guys are running those comebacks and those deep out routes.
1: Mapson is the tailback for the Tigers. Strand, Zier, Best, McManus, and Ramil across the Auburn front line. Snap to Byram. Looks to the sideline, throws to Singleton, tries to loop forward. And Singleton with a nice move to get 5 yards on the play.
0: A great job of Singleton moving towards the football and able to make something out of nothing and pick up 5 yards on that play.
1: Second and five from the 30 for the Tigers. Ball at the right hash. Singleton and Nimrod split wide right. That's the short side of the field. From the gun. Now Nimrod goes in motion across the set to the Auburn sideline. Hand off. Nope, it's Brown around the right side, and he stumbles forward. And I think he's going to be about a half yard shy of the first down. He had room, but stumbled just a bit.
0: Yeah, he lost his footing, right? He got to the first down marker.
1: And now there's third and less than one.
0: Yeah, I expect him to go tush-push.
1: He's under center. Brown looking for third and one right here for Auburn. And a flag thrown. Coming off the Auburn sideline.
2: Encroachment on the offense. 5 yard penalty. Third down.
1: Boy, that was a problem for Auburn.
2: Lined up in the neutral zone.
1: That 5 yard penalties for Auburn in the first half. That was third and less than a yard. Now third and six.
0: Yeah, that's an unforced error. That takes you out of the opportunity to get the 230-pound quarterback behind your offensive line and just do the tush push, get an easy first down. Now you're back in third and six. And see what does Tennessee decide to do defensively?
1: Auburn says three receivers wide left. That's the wide side of the field. Singleton, the lone man, wide right. Mapson, the tailback, flanking Brown to his right. Auburn snaps from the right hash. Third and six. They bring an extra man. Brown now rolls with some room to run. Byron Brown on the run forward. He's got the first down. Across the 35 out to the 37-yard line. Jason, he went to the wide side of the field for that 8 yards.
0: Yeah, he went to the wide side of the field. Didn't like it downfield. Any pass, utilize his feet, which he does really good, getting that first down.
1: Quickly back to the line of scrimmage. Mapson now comes to the right. Omar Mapson popped down at the 45-yard line.
0: That's nice, that scary play we talked about, Andy. Get those guys outside on the edge. Make this defensive line go east and west. Don't give them an opportunity just to be still for a gain of nine.
1: Second and one for the Tigers. Mapson again, the carry. Omar, 50. Head down, 45, 40. Inside the 40-yard line to the 39. He put the wood to somebody at the Tennessee 45-yard line.
0: Yeah, that's the old H2 Hummer Ronnie Brown against Jason Allen back in 2004 type of run by Omar Mapson on that play.
1: First down for Auburn inside the Tennessee 40. Ball at the right hash. Brown from the gun. Play action. Byram looks up the seam. Now taken down behind the line of scrimmage back at the 45-yard line. Taken down by Edwin Spillman, junior out of Nashville.
0: Yeah, that's what you can't have. You can't have that negative play. I like to see Auburn just sit with the run. They had the momentum going and moving the line of scrimmage. Just kind of keep running the ball. But you're Byron. You got to

0: that ball out. If you don't see anything, just try to throw it in the dirt at the foot of somebody. Cobb, take the yard loss.
1: Pardon me. Cobb replaces Mattson in the backfield for Auburn. Second and 16 for the Tigers at the Tennessee 45. Tennessee rushes four. Brown throws it, and it's picked off at the 25-yard line. Up the field, down the sideline into Auburn territory.
0: I think his knee might have been down when he intercepted that ball.
1: Duane Lane with the pick. Tennessee's going to get the ball at the Auburn 43-yard line. I thought his knee was down when he caught the ball.
0: Yeah, I thought his knee was down. He caught the ball, but that ball kind of got away from Byron as they caged the pocket in on him. Not able to follow through on that pass.
1: And they're going to give Tennessee the ball at the 44-yard line. McManus, the Auburn player that's down right now. We've got a timeout. Interception by Byron Brown. 5:25 to go in the third. Tennessee will try to add to its lead when we come back. Ball's on top of Auburn, 10-7. This is the Auburn Sports Network.
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1: Health-changing what's possible. Kenneth McManus was able to walk off the field under his own power, but after the pick by Duane Lane, his second of the season, a transfer out of Penn State, Tennessee has first down at the Auburn 44 with the momentum and leading Auburn 10-7.
0: Yeah, Auburn, I just felt like on that drive, we should have just kept running the football. But it hit Omar three times in a row. Byron got the scramble, and we was getting positive yards and making that defense kind of move, and they looked to be a little tired. And then you get on that first down pass, and you get a sack, and that just kind of kills your offensive momentum.
1: Bishop flanks McIntyre on first down from the Auburn 44. Bishop, the carry. Bishop to the 40, 35, 30. He's gone. Bishop, touchdown, 45 yards.
0: That's that cutback again, Andy. We start the second half off slow. You can't do that. That's twice in a row that they just say we're going to run power football. And Bishop just see the cutback lane.
1: Officially, he has 18 carries for 154 yards and touchdowns on Tennessee's last two drives. Ranvier for the extra point. Tennessee on the first play from scrimmage after the Auburn intercepted. Goes 44 yards for the score. And with 5:15 to go in the third quarter play, Auburn now plays again from behind. This time, the Vols lead the Tigers.
0: Yeah, we're going to do a better job of run fitting, which we was doing in the first half, but now all of a sudden we've gotten out our run fits and we've given Bishop twice now that backside cutback, and then he's out the door.
1: Yeah. 17-7. Tennessee on top. They've scored on their first two drives of the second half.
0: Auburn's got to do something offensively. I felt like on that last drive we was moving the ball really well, and then we decided to get away from the run, and then Byron took that sack, and it kind of just took you out of your offense. But as a quarterback in those situations, you got to understand that, hey, if it's not there, let me just kind of get rid of the ball where no one can get it. They'll get back to 2nd and 10 and can't get no 2nd and 15 or 17 or more. Now you let the defense peel their ears back and come after you.
1: 17-7, Turbyville to kick it away. Pleasant back at the goal line to take the kickoff. From number 94, Josh Turbyville. Turbyville has put every kickoff tonight, or today, into the end zone. 1st and 10 for Auburn at the 25.
0: Yeah, Auburn got to come back and do what was working that last drive. You were stretching the defense of Tennessee by hitting that outside stretch zone and allow your running back to hit the cutback if he see it. But then you also was outflanking the defense and throwing the ball out there to Keyshawn Singleton, getting away from all that inside traffic. See if they can come back to that and get some momentum.
1: First down for Auburn at the 25-yard line. Ball at the left hash. Coker comes in motion for Auburn. The snap to Brown. Looks to the Auburn sideline. Flips it out there to Mabson. Mabson close to a 10-yard gain for Auburn. And Mabson's going to get 10 yards, and that should be an Auburn first down.
0: Yeah,
1: that's 10.5 yards on the play at the sideline.
0: Yeah, good play there, Mabson. Free release out of the backfield. Outflank the defense. Byron put the ball on him. Gets 10 yards. See if Auburn go with tempo.
1: First down from the Auburn 36. Brown to the opposite side to Coker. Men in front of him to block. He gets across the 40 out to the 41-yard line. They'll give him 5 yards on the play.
0: Yeah, I kind of like Chaz Nimrod to the field as well if they're able to get a rollout pass. I know Kaylee is over there, but we're kind of giving him a little bit too much respect.
1: The snap and the handoff to Mabson off the left side. 45, close to midfield. They'll mark him down at the 49, but that's it's a run for a first down for Omar Mabson, 8 yards for the Tigers.
0: Yeah, good play call. Omar stretch of defense.
1: Just shy of midfield for Auburn, first down for the Tigers. Trailing 17-7 in the third. Brown, play action. Looks right, looks left, throws it. Oh, he had his man wide open. Goodness gracious. He had Jonathan Echols wide open and plenty of room to run the football, and Echols dropped it.
0: Yeah, Echols got it. Catch the ball first. He's worried about trying to catch the ball and get upfield.
1: That's a first down and much more.
0: Yeah, that's probably a 12-15-yard gain if he's able to hold on to that pass.
1: Second down and 10 for the Tigers from the Auburn 49.
0: And if not more, had Coker in front of him ready to block as well.
1: From the left hash, play clock down to 8. Brown back to the shotgun. Play clock down to 3. The snap. Handoff. Nope, it's Brown around the right side. He gets to the 50, and that's it. A yard gain on the play before he's brought down by Edwin Spillman. And it's 3rd down and 9 for Auburn.
0: Yeah, that's what hurts you on that first down play. It was a great play caller. Your efforts, you've got to hold on to that football and get upfield. That keeps your offense moving. Now you're in 3rd and 9, and Tennessee has 6 guys lined up on the line of scrimmage and 4 across in the secondary.
1: Auburn needs to get to the 41 of Tennessee for the first down. Ball at midfield. 3rd and 9. Play clock down to 4. Man in motion. Snap to Brown. I think Auburn took too much time, had to call a timeout. Auburn had to wait for the guy to go in motion, and it wasn't going to happen in time, and the Tigers had to burn a timeout with 3:05 to go in the third quarter. Third quarter dominated by Tennessee right now. Vols lead the Tigers by a score of 17-7, and Auburn football continues in a moment.
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1: 3:05 in the third, Auburn 3rd-and-9 when play resumes. Balls lead the Tigers 17-7. Downstairs, Brent Edens with a Cook's Pest Control sideline report.
14: The defensive side of the sideline is stressed right now, but it's mainly over gap fits and eye discipline. It's not so much about being out physical. It's just about getting to the right place at the right time. Unfortunately, we've been a little late on some of those. This allowed them to really do jump cuts into open space, then it's a track meet. So we've got to get that fixed so we can come back in this game.
1: Let's pause 10 seconds for station identification on the Auburn Sports Network.
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1: Third and 9 for Auburn, ball at midfield. Mabson flanks the Tiger quarterback to his left from the left hash mark. Nimrod and the Singleton wide right. Coker in the slot to the left. Third and 9.
0: Gosh.
1: Auburn throws it. They've got Nimrod open. Flag was thrown. I think that Ramil jumped.
0: Yeah, he jumped too early.
1: Yeah.
16: Before the snap, false start offense. Number 65. 5-yard penalty. Third down.
1: He's been close a couple times. Yeah. He finally got called for it.
0: Yeah, he could have got called for it under two. That time he got him because the line judge is standing right beside the head coach of Tennessee in his ear.
1: Third and 14. From the Auburn 45. Tigers need the ball 40.
0: Yeah, see if Auburn can run a double move, see if he can mass protect.
1: Singleton and Nimrod wide right.
0: Tennessee corners are playing the sticks. You may be able to double move, take a shot.
1: Tennessee rushes 4. Brown's going to run it. Byram across midfield to the 45. First down and more. 35 and a first down to the 34.
0: Nice
1: that
0: call.
1: Was all number 17.
0: Yeah, nice play call by Auburn offense. And
17: Omar Mass on a lead block, gain of 21.
1: First down for Auburn at the Tennessee 34. Mapson the carry. Mapson has stood up and loses a yard of the play, trying to go off the left side. It was Xavier Gilliam, the junior out of Montgomery Village, Maryland. Auburn right back to the line of scrimmage, third or second down and 11. Nose of the football at the Tennessee 35. Koger wide left, that's the Auburn sideline. Three receivers go wide right, including the tight end Eccles in the slot, joined by Nimrod and Singleton. Play clock at 7. Brown back to the shotgun. Play clock at 3. The snap. Byram looks to the right, throws it, and it's incomplete to Nimrod. And it'll be third down and 11.
17: Man, had a good play call set up, man. Running a screen from the outside to the field. Caught Tennessee in a blitz. We're able to connect there, and Chaz able to get inside.
1: Throw is low for Nimrod. And it's third and 11. Auburn is 3 of 10 on third down today. Auburn came into this ball game 50% on third down.
17: The biggest thing here, Andy, is trying to get below the 30 for a field goal. To get McPherson a shot to kick a field goal. But you can't lose yards here. But if you can pick up 5 or 6, even if you don't get the first down, it gives yourself a chance.
1: From the left hash. Third and 11 for the Tigers. Tennessee brings 6. Brown with time, now sacked. Back at the 46-yard line, and that takes you out of field goal range.
17: Yeah, that's exactly what couldn't happen in that situation. That's why I wanted a quick throw. So at least at worst, it keeps you in field goal range. You get a chance to get 3 back on the board, make it a 1-possession ball game. You take a sack in that situation. Now that just takes all the points off the board.
1: And Hudson Cock is out, and he'll try to pin Tennessee deep. Man, oh, man. Couple penalties, couple drop balls, and that drive stalls. And then the sack takes you out of field goal range as Cock kicks it away. Duarte.
17: Good job by Bryce.
1: Downed by Bryce Kane inside the 5. SeatGeek makes it easy to find tickets so you can be a part of all the action this season. Whether you're buying or selling tickets, SeatGeek is the official ticket marketplace of Auburn football. Let's go, Tigers. SeatGeek. Nicely done by Hudson Cock and Bryce Kane back at the 4-yard line.
17: Yeah, you just got to understand situational football, Andy. When you're in the scoring range, you got a shot, and you know you got an accurate field goal kicker. You got to give him a chance, but you cannot lose yardage on that third down and get a sack that takes you completely out of field goal range.
1: First down for Tennessee at the 4. Can Auburn keep the balls pinned deep? Empty set for McIntyre in the backfield. Hands it to the tailback. Dallas Walker takes down the Tennessee tailback, and a flag has been thrown. We think it's holding. Oh, excuse me. Maybe it's a face mask. Goodness
16: personal
1: gracious.
16: Foul. Face mask. Defense number 96. 15-yard penalty at the end of the run. Automatic first down.
1: Malik Autry with the face mask.
17: Auburn just shooting themselves
1: sure
17: in the foot here in the second half. Got offensive drives stalling. And defense is getting out of position and allowing these big runs, and now you get a face mask penalty.
1: Out to the 23-yard line. 17-7, Tennessee leads it. Under a minute to go in the third quarter. In the pistol, Bishop behind McIntyre. First down from the Tennessee 23. Handoff, Bishop hit behind the line of scrimmage by Atkins, and then Atkins gets up and still takes him down with some help from Malik Autry. And it's a loss back to the 19-yard line.
17: A great job by Xavier Atkins at the initial point of attack and being able to get off the ground and still get assists on the tackle, -4 loss. Tennessee should have to run one more play before the fourth quarter.
1: Atkins, unofficially, 7 tackles, a half for loss. Bishop, right side. Bishop with a flag thrown behind the play. Bishop back to the original line of scrimmage, but a flag thrown behind the play. And this one, I think, is going to go against Tennessee, judging from the reaction.
16: Personal foul, hands to the face. Defense number 96.
1: Goodness gracious.
16: Penalty from the end of the run. Automatic first down.
1: Malik Autry, and he'll come out. Man, oh man.
17: Face mask penalty, and then hands to the face on second and long.
1: And the third quarter can come to a close unless Tennessee wants to run a play. Tennessee dominated the third quarter play. And we go to the fourth. 14 straight points by the Vols, and the Vols lead the Tigers by a score of 17-7 as we head to the fourth. This is the Auburn Sports Network.
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2: Back in Neyland Stadium, ready for the fourth quarter. Auburn trails Tennessee 17-7. The third quarter dominated on the scoreboard by the Volunteers 14-0. The stats would point to something different, but Tigers outscored 14-0 in the third quarter. Auburn held the ball nearly 11 minutes, just 4 minutes for Tennessee. Auburn ran 22 plays to the Volunteers' 10, but two of their 10 plays in the third quarter were long touchdown runs. As a result, 89 rushing yards for the Volunteers, 131 yards of total offense. They averaged almost 10 yards per rush in the third quarter. Auburn, 48 rushing yards, 83 total yards in the third quarter. And in that third quarter, four penalties for 39 yards for the Tigers. Tennessee was not penalized in the third quarter. 256 yards of total offense for the Volunteers, 169 for the Tigers as we get set for fourth quarter action. This game recap brought to you by Wind Creek Resort Casinos. Make every moment your winning moment. Auburn to try to make some winning plays in the fourth to come back from this deficit as we send it to Andy Burcham and Jason Campbell for the fourth quarter.
3: Fourth quarter begins with Tennessee. First down from its 39 after a pair of personal foul penalties on the Auburn defense. Remember, this drive started at the Tennessee 4.
4: Yeah, Auburn had them backed up, and once they wanted it, you get the face mask penalty, and then you get it followed by hands to the face.
3: First down for the Vols from the 39-yard line. McIntyre hands to Bishop. Bishop off left guard. Run down from behind by Eric Winters, but he gets out to the 46-yard line.
4: In the first half, this offensive line of Tennessee was confused. Now it seems like they've kind of got some confidence after two big runs by Bishop in that third quarter.
3: It's a Tennessee offensive line that lost both of its starting guards last week. And using Moore at left guard and Donovan Haslam at right guard, they have righted the ship to run the football for 184 yards as we get into the fourth quarter. Bishop again tries to cut back. This time Auburn cuts that off. He only needed 2 yards. He may have enough for the first down, and he will. Bryce Diaz and Xavier Atkins. But it's a first down run by Bishop, who's now at 169 yards in the ballgame.
4: Yeah, Auburn know Tennessee is going to be run heavy in this fourth quarter. I would load the line of scrimmage up and force them to try to put the ball in the air and see if this backup quarterback, McIntyre, can make plays in the passing game.
3: Well, he's 6 of 6 for 80 yards in this game so far.
4: Yeah.
3: Bishop, the carry. And Cody Sickler just jumps on his back and rides him down. They're going to give him a half yard of the play.
4: I see that time Auburn defense, they ran the pinch. Or they pinched the gaps, not allowing Bishop an opportunity to be able to find anywhere to run. And you've got to get this offensive line in. They do not want to be in a passing situation where they got to try to figure out who's coming and who's not coming, which Auburn did in the first half. They confused them very well. They hadn't had to be in that position so far this second half.
3: Second and 9 from midfield for Tennessee. Play action by McIntyre with some time to throw. Throws, and it's incomplete. Pass was intended for Trent Thomas, the tight end. Bryce Diaz was the one defending, and that's the first incomplete pass of the game for McIntyre. He's now 6 of 7.
4: So that's a good job by the Auburn defense. Played man coverage, brought Xavier Atkins as well on a blitz, and kind of had McIntyre back into his left. And everything is covered down the field.
3: Tennessee is 4 of 12 on third down. This is 3rd and 9 for the Vols. From the right hash, Bishop flanks McIntyre. They bring a tight end now as a blocking back. Play action, floated out to the right side, and immediately taken down in the play, Redarius Jackson by Sylvester Smith-Reed for Auburn.
4: And that's what you want, Andy. That's the defense you want, is to make them get in those passing situations. Auburn has defended really well today, except for just the one big play on the dig route to Matthews, but I'll take it, because you're just not going to sit back and let you run the ball and try to get a win that way.
3: Clock rolling down inside 12 and a half minutes. Auburn trails by 10. Bryce Kane back at the 7-yard line to take this punt from Jackson Ross. We wait for the snap. There it is. Auburn comes after it. Doesn't get there. Good punt by Ross. Fair catch called for by Bryce Kane at the 6. So that's where this comeback starts, hopefully, for Auburn. A 42-yard punt, 1st and 10 for Auburn, back at the 6. Tennessee in the fourth quarter with 12:03 to go, leads Auburn 17-7, and Auburn football continues in a moment.
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2: Brad Law back in Knoxville as we check the Yellowwood scoreboard. Number 25, Missouri, is putting the boots to 8th-ranked Florida in Columbia. They've just taken in a rushing touchdown to start the fourth quarter. Tigers now all over the Gators, 37-10 early in the fourth quarter. Starting the second half, Columbia, South Carolina. Gamecocks doubling up 24th-ranked Kentucky. That score, 20-10. Also at Iowa, 5th-ranked Ohio State is rolling. It's 31-6 with 5 minutes to go. That's a Yellowwood scoreboard. Now back to Andy Burcham and Jason Campbell.
3: If there is a comeback for Auburn, it will start here at the 6-yard line, trailing by 10, 12:03 to go in the fourth quarter.
4: Yeah, the goal is to try to cut this to a one-possession game with about 7 minutes to go in the game so Auburn can drive the distance.
3: Mapson flanks Brown from the left hash. Mapson the carry up the middle. Big yardage, 15-20. Head down across the 25 out near the 30. Omar Mattson up the middle. They'll give him the 27-yard line. And an Auburn first down. It's a gain of 21 for the Tigers sophomore out of Auburn, Alabama.
4: Yeah, good job by the offensive line on that, to open that hole up for Omar.
3: First down for Auburn. Brown rolls to his right, has Mattson out there, now throws it. He has an Nimrod wide open and overthrew him at the Tennessee, or the Auburn 45-yard line.
4: Yeah, he had Nimrod. He's got to get that ball down a little bit. He got him on a deep over route. Also got Omar Mattson out in the flat. But that's one Byron wish he had back.
3: Byron now 16 of 24 for 91 yards. That's a big gainer that is lost right there, friends.
4: Yeah, that's a good 20-yarder at least.
3: Second and to 10 from the Auburn 27. Brown turns, runs. Brown, 35, makes a man miss. He's to the 40-yard line in the open field. 59, it's a foot race. Byron, 35, 25, and run out of bounds to the 15-yard line. They'll make him out of bounds at the 16.
4: Man, great blocking by Chaz Nimrod out on the edge, and also Arliss Bordenham. Man, to give Byron an opportunity to cut that in between them and go down the sideline for a gain of 57 yards on that carry.
3: And Auburn in the Chick-fil-A red zone. First and 10 at the Tennessee 16. Left hash mark. Empty set for Byron Brown. He's going to run it. No, he floats it forward. He's got his tight end open for the touchdown. Arliss Bordenham right up the seam scores.
4: And that's the Auburn offense that Coach Gordon and Coach Gullis talked about bringing in here to this year. And utilized Byron legs, Andy, and what brought all the attention towards him on that QB draw. And all of a sudden, Bordenham just sneaks down the middle of the football field in a nice little shuffle pass over top for a touchdown.
3: Little shot put from Brown to number 82 for a touchdown.
4: And that's now, the guy that Auburn needed.
3: McPherson on for the extra point, trying to cut it to a three-point game. Snap down, kick on the way. The kick is good. 16 of 16 this year, 103 of 103 in his career. And Auburn did exactly what it needed to do, score and do it quickly. Quickly. And with 10:57 to go in the fourth, we got a brand new ball game. Tennessee 17, Auburn 14. 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
1: 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After that 16-yard little shot put pass to Arliss Boardingham right up the seam for the touchdown. 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And it's down to a three-point game with plenty of time to go. 10:57 to go here in the fourth quarter of play.
2: Andy, that looks like that's when we're at our best offensively. If we're involving Brown in the run game, him and Omar seem to have a great tandem off each other in that. But Brown definitely feels comfortable when he's running the football.
1: Connor Gibbs to kick it away. Dwayne Morris back at the goal line for the Vols. And Auburn pushes it forward. It's fielded at the 28-yard line and across the 30 out to the 35-yard line. I don't even know what you call that, but
2: yeah, they're trying to pooch kick it right in between and try to lay it in the land soft and give your rush team a chance to get down there.
1: Stay tuned for the Regions Bank postgame show. Jeff Scherer will be in the locker room with players, assistants, and a Coach Golish, plus scores, highlights, and analysis. Put Tiger pride in every purchase with the Auburn University Regions Visa debit card from Regions Bank. First down, Tennessee at its 35-yard line. 10:54 to go in the fourth.
2: Excuse me, if I'm Auburn defense, I'm definitely playing run and try to force them, like they did in the last series, to put McIntyre in pass.
1: Auburn rushes five. They get the ball to Bishop, trying to get to the outside. He eludes two tackles across the 40, up the sideline, across the 45-yard line, 47. It should have been a loss on the play.
2: It should have been a loss on the play. You got to wrap up, get him to the ground. He's able to bounce outside and make something out of nothing. You got to wrap up.
1: Tennessee first down out to the 47-yard line. 10:30 to go in the fourth. Tennessee leads Auburn 17-14.
2: Tennessee trying to run clock as well. But you know they're going to hand the ball off to Bishop. Just got to wrap up.
1: Bishop 183 yards rushing here today. Flag thrown. Bishop was going to get the carry.
2: Ball start.
3: 72 offense. 5-yard penalty. First down.
1: Right tackle Jesse Perry. A little bit early, getting off of his stance. And it'll be first and 15 for Tennessee.
2: Auburn got the big guys. They got Nate Johnson. They got Jordan Crawford, Cody Sigler, Bryce Diaz, and Womack at the two edge guys.
1: First and 15 for the Vols at the 43. Bishop the carry. Tries to get to the outside. Bishop carries the pile to the 50. Make that the 49-yard line. 6 yards on first down for Deshaun Bishop, 215-pound senior from here in Knoxville. He's already a career high in rushing today, now with 189 yards. Previous high was 147 yards in Tennessee's win at Georgia Tech.
2: Run that stretch play off tackle on that last one.
1: Second and 9 for the Vols, just shy of midfield. From the left hash, McIntyre. Play action by McIntyre. Steps, looks, throws, open, caught. Controlled at the 37-yard line, incomplete pass.
2: Great hit by Antoine Fagans coming from that safety position.
1: On Deshaun Brame, the tight end.
2: Tight end running an over route. Man, that's a big play in this ball game. But
1: the pass was floated just a little bit.
2: great timing by Newboy Fagans on that hit. Wow.
1: And now third down, and this is a critical third down. Third and 9 for Tennessee from the ball, 49-yard line.
2: As D.J. Durkin decided to bring inside pressure with Melendez and Xavier Atkins.
1: Send Brain, the tight end, wide right. McIntyre, pressure, throws, pass is caught. And that is shy of the first down by Mike Matthews, stopped by Rayshon Pleasant. And now it's fourth down and about 5 for Tennessee.
2: Your Auburn defense just watched the ball. Tennessee going to see if they can draw you off sides. If they can't, then they're going to punt this ball.
1: Yep, Tennessee will bring the punt unit on.
2: Man, what a sequence right there by the Auburn defense. Newport Fagans on that big hit.
1: That may be one of the big defensive plays of the season if Auburn can come back and win this one. Because that's a big gainer and a first down. Kane back at the 7-yard line for Auburn. To take this punt from Jackson Ross. He rolls to his right, punts it away. High, end over end, Bryce with a fair catch at the 4.
2: Yeah, I like to see him fake catch that one, run up and fake catch and see if that ball can hit, bounce into the end zone because it's below the 5-yard line.
1: Well, Auburn went 94 yards on its last drive. It needs 95 on this one to take the lead.
2: Yeah, I like to see him kind of run up and fake that one, Andy. Let me hit.
1: 8-17 in the fourth. One possession game. Tennessee 17, Auburn 14. Auburn from its 5 when we come back as Auburn football continues in a moment.
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1: 8-17 in the fourth. First down for Auburn, and it's 5, trailing 17-14. Down to the sidelines. Brett Edens with the Cook's Pest Control sideline report.
8: The energy and attitude on the sideline has been the same the whole second half. Both sides have just been itching to get on the field, to keep punching, to fight, to find a way to get back in this game. The defense has done a great job of getting the ball back to the offense. Let's see if the offense can come back here and keep hitting Tennessee in the mouth and find answers for a drive.
1: Hollis Boardingham's touchdown catch, by the way, the 6th different Auburn player with a receiving touchdown this season. As Auburn starts first down from its 5. Nimrod wide left. That's to the Tennessee sideline with one-on-one coverage from former Auburn cornerback Kayan Lee. 2 wide receivers stack up wide right outside the numbers. Ball in the middle. Boardingham goes in motion out of the set. Brown looks and he throws that way. Gets the ball to Singleton to the 10. Keyshawn Singleton close to a first down. I think he has the first down. He does have a first down for Auburn at the 15-yard line.
2: Yeah, nice play call by the Auburn offense. Get that ball outside. Make those guys run inside out. Let those big receivers catch that ball and get north and south.
1: First down for Auburn from the right hash mark at the 15-yard line. Brown, play action. Byram looks long down the sideline, looking long, and the ball is in and out of the hands of Keyshawn Singleton at the Tennessee 35-yard line.
2: I like the play call. I like the throw.
1: Ty Redmond defending, the sophomore from Duluth, Georgia. Keyshawn got his hand on it, couldn't bring it in. I think if he holds on to it, he's in bounds.
2: Yeah, I like the throw. I like the play call. You back this defense up a little bit. Let them know, like, you can't just sit and think we're just going to take 10-yard shots.
1: Mabson to the left of Byron Brown. Tennessee rushes five. He throws it near sideline. Chaz, or for Christian Neptune. Neptune makes two men's miss.
9: Yeah,
1: he gets to the 25-yard line.
9: Oh,
1: actually, they're going to mark him a yard shy of the first down at the 24.
2: That's a bad spot. I thought he got past that first down marker before going out of bounds. They might even look at this.
1: Third and one for Auburn. The snap and the handoff. Mabson to his right. Mabson forward. He didn't think he was down. They mark him down, and he's going to be still a half yard shy of the first down.
2: I just like to, I wish they could have looked at that play before, because I thought Neptune got more yards than that.
1: Fourth and a half yard at the Auburn 24-and-a-half. Auburn will go for it.
2: Yeah, you got to get behind your big 232-pound quarterback on this and go push, push.
1: Remember, Auburn in this set jumped offside earlier.
2: Lined up off sides. So if you're the offensive line, you got to make sure you're lined up.
1: Clock is down to six. Brown under center. Turns. He flips it to Mabson. Mabson is taken down shy of the first down.
2: They tried to run a flip play to Jeremiah Cobb, but I'm not so sure he got there.
1: It was Cobb, yep. Tried to lead him around left end, and he didn't get there.
2: I see us snap that ball and get behind a big 230-pound quarterback. Go get that half yard.
1: And now Tennessee takes over first down at the Auburn 24-yard line. Clock stop with 6:34 to go in the fourth. And Auburn at least needs to keep Tennessee out of the end zone right here.
2: Yeah, I still just go back to that Neptune play. I thought he was beyond the first down, and the referee marked him short.
1: First down for Tennessee at the Auburn 24 after the Tigers turned it over on downs. Hand off to Bishop. Bishop tries to bounce outside. He gets to the 20, inside the 20, before Dallas Walker, the fourth, makes the stop for Auburn. He gets 4 yards on the play. Keep him out of the end zone. Force a turnover.
2: Got
1: to keep him out of the end zone now. You give up points, it's got to be three right here. Clock rolls down near the 6-minute mark. Tennessee leads Auburn 17-14. Can this Auburn team find a way to finish?
2: No, they're going to run the
1: here
2: ball.
1: Here on Rocky Top.
2: Be alert for the backside bootleg as well.
1: In the pistol. Bishop, the carry. Bishop forward, taken down by Winters. He got some help as well for the Tigers with Chris Murray. And it's going to bring up third down and four. Third and four for the Vols. Clock rolls down, 5:34 and counting in the fourth. Tennessee leads Auburn 17-14.
2: You Auburn, be ready for the backside bootleg. You got to think this ball is going to end up in Bishop's hands, right?
1: They have a pair of tight ends as blocking backs out there in front of Bishop. Bishop the carry, Bishop forward, shy of the first down by a yard. He got to the 15.
2: He's
1: now, does Tennessee take the points, or Tennessee go for it?
2: They're going for it.
1: They are going for it. Under 5 minutes to go. Tennessee 1 of 1 on fourth down today.
2: The Auburn got to watch the ball.
1: Ball between the hashes at the 15. Tennessee needs the 14 for a first down to keep the drive alive. 4:35 and counting.
2: Watch the quick count.
1: 5 on the play clock. Timeout. Tennessee. They had set up the jumbo package with two fullbacks in front of the tailback, Deshaun Bishop. Modelo is proud to sponsor this broadcast of Auburn football. The mark of those who know legacies aren't built overnight. Modelo, the mark of a fighter. 21 and older, please drink responsibly. And Cooper Ranvier, their place kicker, comes out.
2: Yeah, I think they're trying to see what defense Auburn lines up in. But we'll see if they actually going to go for it or kick the field goal. They're still in the huddle as offense right
1: now. Ranvier came out there. Now he comes back to the sideline. And I think Tennessee is going to go for it on fourth and one.
2: For Auburn, you need a big, big play. Get a big stop. Who's going to be the guy to make a stop here on fourth down?
1: Jumbo package in there for Tennessee offensively. The same for Auburn defensively. They line up two blocking backs in front of Bishop on fourth and one. Timeout. And then
2: over the ball. That's a penalty, though. You can't do that.
1: Center moved the ball forward.
2: Center moved the ball. That's a penalty. Can't do that. If he takes the ball and move it forward like that, that's a penalty.
1: Fourth and one. McIntyre under center. Bishop behind two blocking backs. One of those goes in motion. They hand it to Bishop. First down. He's to the 10. Bishop down to the 5-yard line. They needed a yard. Bishop gave him six. Actually, 16 down to the Auburn 5.
2: Auburn's got to hold him to a field goal here.
1: Somehow, some way, clock rolls down to the 4-minute mark. First and goal for Tennessee, just outside the 5. The Tennessee coaches tell their students to please be quiet. Bishop to the right of McIntyre. Bishop the carry. Bishop touchdown. Almost untouched.
9: Deshaun Bishop carries 5 yards.
2: Well, they basically ran the same play they just ran before. That's a subtle formation change. Bishop walks into the end zone.
1: We're watching the SEC Offensive Player of the Week, Deshaun Bishop, 31 carries, 213 yards, and 3 touchdowns today. And Ranvier is out for the extra point. It has been all Deshaun Bishop for the Vols today. Extra point on the way by Ranvier, and it's good. And with 3.5 minutes to go, Auburn trails by 10 again, 24-14.
2: Yeah, we lost on both fourth down situations there on offense. We didn't get it. And then defensively on fourth and one, they was able to penetrate us and get the first down. But I still go back to that fourth and one for Auburn. I just feel like you're that close. You got to get behind your 232-pound quarterback and push that ball across the line of scrimmage. If you don't get it, so be it. But I put the

0: The Vols have run for 230 yards today. And Bishop has 213 of those. 3.5 minutes to go. It is their time for Auburn down 10. Out of the back of the end zone, Auburn will start first and 10 at its 25-yard line. If the Tigers are to come back in this one, they've got to score quickly, get a stop, and score quickly again.
1: Yeah, they almost got to do what they did the series before, where they took three plays and scored in 1:06.
0: Yeah, went 94 yards in 4 plays in 1:06.
1: So right now you have 2 timeouts and plus the 2-minute timeout. So your best hope is trying to hit some big plays on this drive and see if it can be a short possession, but end with some points on the board.
0: 24-14 Tennessee. Tiger ball first and 10 at the 25-yard line. Cobb, the tailback for Auburn, trips to the wide side of the field. That's the Auburn sideline. Coger, the lone man, to the Tennessee sideline. Play clock at 2. There's the snap. They rush 4. Brown flushed out of the pocket, throws it back across his body. Pass is complete to Jonathan Echols for 9.5 yards, just shy of the first down. 2nd and 1 for Auburn.
1: Echols coming back and catching that ball. Bauer scrambling outside the pocket, getting away from inside pressure.
0: 2nd and 1 for the Tigers. Brown from the gun. Play action by Byram. With time in the pocket. Looks and he throws a flutter ball that's caught by Nimrod at the 45-yard line. That ball was fluttering coming out. T.J. Metcalf made the snap. It's 11 yards and an Auburn first down.
1: Tried to run a stutter and go with Coker. Defended really well, but good job Byron coming back to Chaz.
0: Back to the line of scrimmage. Jeremiah Cobb to the outside. Cobb cuts up across midfield. Jeremiah stays on his feet. A first down and more for Jeremiah Cobb down to the Tennessee 44-yard line.
1: A good hard run by Jeremiah Cobb. Almost able to get through that last tackle and go down the sideline, but that's a great effort.
0: 2:26 and counting. Auburn from the Tennessee 45. They bring an extra man. Brown throws it off the right side, incomplete. He threw short to number 11, Keyshawn Singleton, and it stops the clock with 2:18 in the fourth quarter. And Tennessee on top of Auburn 24-14.
1: Yeah, that time Tennessee brought pressure. Jeremiah Telesander. Telesander. Not allowed Bauer to follow through on that throw.
0: Mapson checks in at tailback for Auburn. 2nd and 10 from the Tennessee 44. From the right hash. Brown going to run it. Byram to the 40. Byram dives forward to the 36-yard line. He's shy of the first down. And that will likely, let's say if Auburn runs a play before the 2-minute timeout. Not sure Auburn's going to have time to do that. There's the snap. Auburn does run it. No. They call it dead at the 2-minute timeout. So 2 minutes to go in the fourth. Auburn ball, first down and, third down and 1 from the Tennessee 35 when we come back. Vols lead the Tigers 24-14. This is the Auburn Sports Network.
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2: Auburn needs a long yard following the two-minute timeout. Third and one from the Tennessee 35. Auburn trails by 10, 24-14.
3: Got to try to score within the next 25 seconds because you only have two timeouts left to have a chance if you don't get the onside kick to get the ball back.
2: Auburn led 7-3 at the half. Tennessee scored on two straight drives in the third quarter, led by Deshaun Bishop, who scored their third touchdown as well. Tennessee tailback is having a career day. 31 carries, 213 yards, and 3 touchdowns here this afternoon. Auburn trails by 10, 24-14 with 2 minutes to go. And this is third and one, basically from the 36. Nope, the nose of the football is at the 35. Tiger quarterback out of the shotgun. Mabson to his left. Byram's going to run it. He's got the first down. Dives inside the 30 to the 28-yard line.
3: They got to be ready to go. As soon as the ref mark it, that clock will start. So you got to have your play call ready to go.
2: They move the chains to the 29. The snap. Brown off the right side. And Byram is taken down at the 25-yard line. He gets about 5 yards on the play. Clock rolls down a minute 41. Tigers trail by 10. Second and 6 for the Tigers. Brown, play action, looks and he throws to the sideline. It's caught by Singleton. Makes the first man miss the second. Then he gets down to the 12-yard line and a first down for Auburn.
3: Got to hurry up, get up there while the clock stops. Get up there ready to snap the ball.
2: 13 yards to the Chick-fil-A red zone for Auburn. Ball at the 12, first down for Auburn. 1:28 as the chains are moved. Remaining in the fourth, Tennessee by 10. Clock moving, down to a minute 24. Timeout. I'm guessing that Auburn called the timeout. I'm not certain.
4: Ruling on the field is completed pass and the ball carrier down.
2: Okay.
4: The previous play is under further review.
2: Well, I'll be honest, when we watched it in real time,
3: how come they didn't review Neptune catch when he went down the sideline? I thought he was beyond the first down. 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
2: 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And we're watching with you at home on the monitor. On the what has been ruled a catch to Keyshawn Singleton.
3: Yeah, good job of Keyshawn Singleton moving back to the football as well.
2: For an Auburn first down at the Tennessee 12, we think.
3: So it's definitely a catch. And he's got it there when the knee lucky hits the ground.
2: All right. We're not convinced that it's not a catch.
3: but nobody even recovered the ball for real.
2: Well, as they sort it out, here's Brad Law with a check of the Yellowwood scoreboard.
5: All right, Andy, thank you very much. Missouri running back Jamal Roberts, 211 yards and three touchdowns, and 25th-ranked Missouri is pounding 8th-ranked Florida. 45-10, 3 minutes to go in that ballgame. Meanwhile, Kenny Minchie, 2 third-quarter touchdown passes. Kentucky has come back to take the lead at South Carolina. They go to the fourth quarter there. Wildcats on top of the Gamecocks, 24-20. Andy, that's a Yellowwood scoreboard.
2: All right, Brad, thank you. They continue to look at what was ruled a catch by Keyshawn Singleton to the Tennessee 12.
3: But his knee seemed to hit the right knee right there. He still has it. Then his elbow hits the ground. Then you see the ball kind of coming out. But it's like his knee was hit first.
2: Well, they're looking at this for a long time. I don't think that's good news for Auburn. If it stands, it's first down for Auburn at the Tennessee 12 with 1:23 to go in the fourth quarter.
3: They knee down right there. The ball still not. Then the ball start coming out.
2: The review continues with Steve Marlowe and the folks in Birmingham. And here comes the call.
4: After further review, the ruling on the field is upheld. It's first down for Auburn. The game clock and the play clock will stay at 1:23 and 15 seconds respectively and will start on my whistle.
2: So first down in the Chick-fil-A red zone for Auburn at the Tennessee 12.
3: Yeah, I may throw a back shoulder fade either down to the field or to the boundary. Got one-on-one press against Keyshawn. That's where I'll be looking to try to throw a back shoulder fade.
2: That's the short side of the field. Double wide receivers left, Neptune and Nimrod. From the right hash, first down from the Tennessee 12. Whistle, flag, and Auburn moved. Boy, penalties have killed Auburn today, friends.
3: Yeah, penalties and at the wrong time.
2: That is Auburn's 11th of the contest. And it moves the ball back to the 17.
4: 79, it's a 5-yard penalty. Still first down. It also carries a 10-second runoff. Auburn's elected not to use a timeout. Please reset the game clock to 107.
2: Yep, 10-second runoff. Down to 107 to go. First and 15 for Auburn from the 17. 11 penalties for 94 yards today. Mabson, the tailback, flanking Brown to his left.
3: The clock's running.
2: The snap to Byron Brown. In the pocket, throws. Ball was deflected and intercepted at the goal line. Out to the 5-yard line.
3: Byron tried to slide to his left and throw it back to Chaz Nimrod, and the ball is tipped. And he usually tip balls over the middle of the field, doesn't find the ground.
2: Trying to go left. That's where Brown was looking. Ball was deflected and intercepted at the goal line.
3: Defensive lineman.
2: Tennessee ball when we come back. 51 seconds remaining. We'll stay here. And Tennessee can just run out the clock. Auburn can stop it, but down 10. Not a lot that the Tigers can do unless they get some kind of miracle turnover right here. Hand off to Bishop. Forward, hangs on to the ball, gets out to the 9-yard line. Timeout called by Auburn. Stop the clock with 45 seconds. And this will be a tough one for Auburn to take into the off week.
3: Yeah, this is one they could have got today, especially that first half. The defense came out playing really well. They couldn't get good field position, but I think Auburn found something later in the game, understanding that utilizing Byron a lot more in the run game brings a lot of life to this offense and makes people have to focus on defending that, which opens up those other plays that they like to run.
2: Let's pause 10 seconds for station identification on the Auburn Sports Network.
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2: Byron Brown, 19 carries, 107 yards on the day. Omar Mapson, 10 carries, 62 yards. A couple interceptions out of the arm of Byron Brown. He was 22 of 33 for 159 yards and a touchdown pass. Bishop again wrapped up just as he gets across the line of scrimmage and taken backwards. And Auburn uses its last timeout to stop the clock with 41 seconds remaining. Auburn and Georgia are next in a week in Athens.
3: Yeah, Auburn gets
2: actually
3: the
2: in 2 weeks
3: yeah,
2: in Auburn.
3: Auburn gets the bye week. Try to revisit some things, and I think one of the things they definitely want to work on is try to figure out how to become better at the rush defense. And offensively, because you got to stop shooting yourselves in the foot with these false starts and these penalties that set you behind schedule. But then also, they had two sacks that they kind of took. They took them out of field goal range today that would have put points on the board.
2: 24-14, Tennessee on top. Tigers cannot stop the clock at all after this or after this next play. Tigers got to get some kind of turnover right here to have any shot with 43 seconds to go in the fourth quarter. Down by 10. Third down and 7 for Tennessee at their 8. Bishop tries to bounce outside, goes forward, gets out to the 13-yard line. He'll be shy of a first down. A little pushing and shoving. Auburn cannot stop the clock. I don't think Tennessee has to run another play, and the Vols celebrate a victory here against Auburn. Last time Auburn played here was 2013. Tigers won that day handily. Tennessee will win here this afternoon as the final seconds tick away from this one. These two teams converge at midfield, and Tennessee will win it here this afternoon. Final score, Tennessee 24, Auburn 14. Stay tuned, friends. Auburn football continues in a moment.
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2: 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Tennessee prevails. Final score 24-14. We welcome you back to Neyland Stadium. Along with Jason Campbell, I'm Andy Burcham. 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
3: Yeah, I'm going to go with the two inside linebackers for Auburn. I mean, Xavier Atkins, 11 total tackles, one inside, one interception, and a half tackle for a loss. Elijah Melendez, 9 tackles, 5 solo, 1 sack, and 2 tackles for a loss. I thought those two guys made their imprint on this ball game early. And that's my best of the game, the Auburn's two inside linebackers.
2: It's an important couple weeks coming up for Auburn. The off week next week before you head to what is right now number 2 Georgia in 2 weeks.
3: Yeah, schedule doesn't get any easier, and we know that coming into this ball game. And I thought this was one that Auburn could get to try to be the turning point of the season. And like I said, it's just hard to win on the road, Andy, when you have those false starts and you're not able to generate the offense that you want until later into the ball game. And it's just just a tough one. You know, I thought early in the ball game we fought so hard to give ourselves a chance. And, you know, this is one that they'll feel a little bit, but you got to get back to work. You got the bye week. You got to get healthy. And you got to keep a positive mindset. And you got to go into Athens with the mindset that anything can happen. But you know you got to do better than not have those self-inflicted wounds where dropping out false starts and face mask penalties and hands to the face cost you at crucial times.
2: We'll have more Auburn football coverage coming your way on the Regions Bank postgame show. Interviews with Coleman Hutzler, Larry Porter, and head coach Alex Golish, along with player interviews, highlights, and more straight ahead. The general manager of the Auburn Sports Network is Ben Harling. Auburn football has been produced by Jacob Hillman. Our chief engineer is Patrick Tisdale. Quinn Brekeen has been our studio producer with assistance from Yahir Mendoza. Again, the final score, Tennessee 24, Auburn 14. For spotter and statistician Gene Dulaney, and from a broadcast partner, Jason Campbell, I'm Andy Burcham. So long, and a War Eagle from Neyland Stadium.
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5: Well, a day where Tennessee started leaning on its running game in the second quarter after a stalemate by both defenses in the first 15 minutes, and the Volunteers used that running game. They get a career game from Deshaun Bishop. They rode him 34 times for 220 yards and three touchdowns, and the Volunteers are able to hold off Auburn 24-14 here today at Neyland Stadium. Yep, we've got postgame interviews and a lot more coming up as twilight approaches here in Knoxville and the fans are leaving happy. Tennessee is 1-1 in SEC play. Auburn falls to 3-2 overall, 1-2 in league action. Let's check the Yellowwood scoreboard elsewhere in the SEC today. Number 25, Missouri, 1-1 in the league after the Tigers destroyed 8th-ranked Florida, 45-17. 28-point win for Missouri in Columbia. And if Deshaun Bishop is not the SEC Offensive Player of the Week, it's Missouri running back Jamal Roberts. 24 carries, 211 yards, almost 10 yards a carry, and three touchdowns in a win over a top 10 team. Missouri just absolutely housed Florida today in Como. Meanwhile, it was second-ranked Georgian beating up on Vanderbilt 38-14. Gunnar Stockton, 25 of 32, three touchdown passes, 295 yards on the day. Bulldogs pulled away from the Commodores. It was 21-14 at the half, but then Georgia pitched a shutout in the second half and won it going away in Athens. Bulldogs are 5-0 overall, 3-0 in SEC play. Three touchdown passes from Keelon Russell today. The Alabama quarterback helped the 7th-ranked Crimson Tide go into Starkville and hammer number 16 Mississippi State 56-23. Kamario Taylor, the state quarterback, left the game with a lower leg injury, appeared later in the ballgame in a boot on the sidelines. Alabama 5-0, 3-0 in conference play. It's the first loss of the year in five games for Mississippi State, and the Bulldogs are 2-1 in SEC play. Arkansas and Texas A&M are just underway in College Station. No score there. About 5 minutes into the contest. And with 12 minutes to go in Columbia, South Carolina, after the Gamecocks fell behind for the first time in the game, they marched down the field, a touchdown drive of their own to go back in front of Kentucky, 27-24, 12 minutes to go in that matchup. Elsewhere on the Yellowwood scoreboard, one other top 25 team outside the SEC, that's number 10, BYU. They are in Fort Worth to battle TCU tonight. No score. They've played just 6 minutes in that ballgame. Number 5, Ohio State, ran away from 14th-ranked Iowa in the second half. 31-14, the final. The Buckeyes got the win. 20th-ranked Houston scored the final 17 points of the game to beat UCF, 27-17. And number 21, SMU, overpowered Boston College, 25-16. That's a check of the Yellowwood scoreboard. 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More to come from Neyland Stadium in Knoxville when the Regions Bank postgame show continues in a moment.
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5: Welcome back to the Regions Bank postgame show from Neyland Stadium in Knoxville. Auburn falls to 17th-ranked Tennessee, 24-14. And we'll talk it over now with Brett Edens here in the booth just for a little while before we can go down to the visiting locker room, start hearing from players and assistant coaches before the Tigers head back to the Plains tonight. Brett, this is a game where it's really frustrating, and maybe even more frustrating the further away you get from it, because there were flashes offensively, flashes of the running game. Another pretty solid performance from the wide receivers tonight. Byron Brown put up some big numbers, but the Tigers struggled consistently against Deshaun Bishop and the Tennessee running game. And a real microcosm there in the fourth quarter when Auburn was stopped on fourth and short. And then on the ensuing possession, Tennessee is able to convert on the fourth and short and then go in to score and put the game away. Just a lot of ups and downs in this one.
21: Yeah, I think this is going to be a painful film session tomorrow for the team when they go back and see just the missed opportunities there offensively and the missed easy plays on defense where it was just bad run fits or penalties that really cost us at certain times in the game. Maybe not points, but field position and time where we just can't get out of our own way. We shoot ourselves in the foot to take away an advantage that we've worked hard to earn.
5: In the first quarter, all four drives that started in the first quarter for Auburn either featured a penalty or a negative play, and so much emphasis on trying to get the offense going early, and field position too. They're backed up inside the 15 for three of those four drives. Average field position to start was the 14-yard line. Just a lot of things that kept you from getting that momentum going early offensively.
21: Yeah, those early drives, we were starting in the shadow of our own end zone. So we've got the crowd there. They're pumping a lot of music in. Your playbook is very limited, but you just have to focus that much more and execute at a higher level to get out of it. And we did that as the game went on, but early on we just were not able to get things together to really do ourselves any favors.
5: Thought Tennessee made a really smart coaching move. They just leaned on the running game starting in the second quarter, and they took some of the pressure off of Faison Brandon, their true freshman quarterback. But even when Auburn made the adjustment then to the run game and they forced Brandon back into the air and Auburn got the interception, they capitalized. They made the switch at quarterback, and whether it was the emphasis on the running game or the balance that McIntyre was able to give them in the passing game as little used as they needed it, those were a couple of really good moves that their coaches made in the second quarter.
21: I'm not convinced that them switching to McIntyre and running Bishop the way they did was not something we had not really seen from them to a certain degree. The way that we just played it so poorly for two drives – makes me almost feel like we had not seen that much on tape, that they went to something totally different than what they've been doing. We adjusted. We did a good job in the fourth quarter holding them to 7 points on a, you know, a tough drive where we could have gotten off the field if we had done a few things a little differently. But just too many times today we shot ourselves in the foot, both on offense and defense. And both sides showed flashes of really solid football, but we just weren't able to be consistent with it.
5: Yep, just not good enough to make those mistakes on the road either against a top 20 team and come away with the win. And again, the third quarter, another big turning point. Auburn goes into the locker room with a 7-3 lead, and then it's 17-7. Auburn outgained Tennessee. They didn't outgame, but they ran twice as many plays, huge time of possession advantage. But again, those big runs by Bishop were the difference. And when they got the ball back after a turnover, they go cash that in immediately on the first play of the ensuing drive. Tennessee played like a team that knew its identity and played with great confidence, especially after the first quarter today.
21: I think you nailed it there by saying they played to their identity. They definitely felt like they knew what they were doing and how they wanted to do it, as opposed to us. We could make plays and we could do things, but they could consistently say, we're going to line up and we're going to do this. We're going to find a way to get 3 yards here, 4 yards here, 1 yard here when we need it. And we just couldn't quite put that together, you know, on a drive-to-drive basis.
5: All right, we're going to take a break. We'll have one more segment with Brett. We'll start hearing from some players and coaches in the visiting locker room here in Knoxville. A little bit later on, we'll have head coach Alex Golish as well. Auburn falls 24-14 to Tennessee here tonight in Knoxville, and we'll be back with more of the Regions Bank postgame show. This is the Auburn Sports Network.
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5: 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Brett Edens with us here. A little more analysis before we let him go and fly back with the team. Well, you look at the stat line here, and Auburn outgains Tennessee, 345 total yards of offense. Pretty balanced, 186 on the ground, 159 through the air. But the inconsistency is kind of a story of this game. Brett, both teams, the storyline for both teams was movement on the offensive line and trying to answer questions on the offensive line. Well, there were 17 tackles for loss and 7 sacks combined in this game. There were also flashes for both. I mean, again, it's kind of both teams have some offensive line questions to answer as they leave from here tonight. And for Auburn, that's not new. I mean, they just continue to have that question to focus on and try to answer as they go throughout the season.
21: I think both teams are going to walk away from this game and look at the offensive lines, who did good, who made mistakes, where they can improve. You've also got, you know, they've got a quarterback question. We may have a running back question, see who can fit best on different plays to make the play, just get that extra pop that, you know, I think you saw sometimes tonight. A run play just looks a little different with a certain guy, whether it's an inside run with Mabson or an outside run with Cobb. They're starting to kind of figure out who can do what in these live fire situations, and that's what off weeks are for, to really heal up and to really try to add to your, you know, your playbook and figure out who can do what and how best to use your guys now that we're in the SEC schedule.
5: Three turnovers for Auburn, two for Tennessee. The other team got 7 points off of each of those turnovers. Let's talk about some of the positives in this game that we saw. And, again, there are objective positives to take even after a loss. Omar Mabson ran the ball so well today, 10 carries, 62 yards. He averaged over 6 yards a carry on the day. Byron Brown rushed for over 100 yards, his first 100-yard rushing game as an Auburn player, 5.5 per carry. And Jeremiah Cobb, 3 carries for 17 yards on the day. But, you know, again, it was Mabson who started a touchdown drive with a big run up the middle, and that loosened up the defense a little bit. You see him run with more and more confidence every week.
21: I think he's coming along quickly. Byram is finding his feet to run the, you know, when he's running the ball and throwing the ball. His clock can speed up at times for when he needs to put his foot in the ground and run. He still holds it some, but I really think on those plays he's waiting for something big that could potentially be there. So they're trying to just find ways to make sure they use these guys as efficiently as possible. But Mabson, I think, was a highlight of the game today, and I think you're just going to have to see him more. He's been too productive to not give him the ball.
5: And on the other side of the ball, 17-9 just flat out flew around today. Xavier Atkins, 11 tackles. And an interception that set up Auburn's first touchdown. Elijah Melendez had 9 tackles, 2 for loss, 1 sack, 1 pass breakup, and another hurry. Those linebackers continue to play at a very, very high level, and Auburn needed that today.
21: Their mixture of athleticism and physicality is just something that's special to watch them. I mean, Melendez several times rushed the passer and drove an offensive lineman back into the quarterback's lap. Atkins missed a play against an SEC running back and then came back to tackle him again, you know, 5 yards away. And it's something you physically probably shouldn't be able to do. So, yeah, I mean, they're always going to be there. We've got to get other guys on that defense to get up to their level so that we can take the step, the next step for this team to get better.
5: And Deshaun Womack, let's give him some love tonight, too. He had 5 tackles, and 4 of his tackles were either sacks or plays for a 1 yard gain or 1 yard loss. The other was on a 4 yard gain. So, I mean, Womack right around the line of scrimmage, making plays, 2 sacks, career high tackles for loss. Auburn needs that kind of game from Womack as it goes throughout the rest of the season.
21: If you could get an edge to put numbers like that out there, especially Womack, who can be physical against the run and affect the pass, then that really gives you so many opportunities on defense to shift guys around and throw different things at teams as we move forward.
5: All right,
21: so that could be a huge step for us.
5: Apologies there. All right, thoughts before we turn you loose on these first 5 games and as Auburn's trying to develop and learn and uncover its identity, focuses for the bye week before we go to Athens in a couple of weeks.
21: A painful at times first 5 games because you see the opportunities that are there for us to find ways to get wins, and we just can't seem to not make the little mistakes that hurt us. But that's what off weeks are great for, really cleaning things up, really dialing in, almost taking it as like a mini spring practice or mini two-a-days to say, hey, this is where we're making mistakes. Let's get this out of our heads and go out and be the better team. Heal up physically. We're pretty healthy compared to some other teams right now, but we are banged up, so you want to heal up in the off week. really tighten up and maybe even put a couple little tweaks in there to your playbook and what certain plays look like to surprise teams down the stretch.
5: All right, good stuff. Thank you very much, Brett, as always. Great job on the sidelines tonight, and we'll see you back home on the plains. War Eagle.
21: Thanks, guys. War Eagle.
5: All right, that's Brett Edens. We'll come back. We'll go into the visiting locker room here in Knoxville. We'll hear from some Auburn assistants and players and eventually head coach Alex Golish. Auburn falls 24-14 here at 17th-ranked Tennessee. 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
5: Back in Knoxville, Auburn falls at Tennessee, 24-14, the final. Let's head down to the locker room here at Neyland Stadium and hear from some Auburn assistants. Up first, he coaches the Bucks and Edges. Coleman Hutzler is standing by with our Jeff Shearer. Jeff?
29: Coleman, when you look at this game, what jumps out at you as the reason the result was what it was?
30: Inability to stop the run at the end of the day. You know, they got 12 personnel and you know, we're able to run the ball, and we've got to do a better job of striking blocks up front, of getting off blocks and tackling. It's the basics of football, man, and you know, I thought we played a good first half. Really, you know, came into halftime with great energy, and you know, second half did not match that. So we got to get that fixed. You know, it's on everybody. And, you know, I know we got a hungry group that's ready to do that.
29: Some silver linings. There's always some bright spots, even in a loss, a tough road loss to a ranked team. But Deshaun Womack, sacks on back-to-back plays. What did he show you?
30: Yeah, excited about, you know, Wolves' ability to affect the quarterback in the first half. You know, did some nice things. You know, able to create pressure there and get him off his rhythm. And that was good, you know. So bright spot to definitely build on, and you know, thought he had a really good first half.
29: Then your defense made takeaways on back-to-back plays for Tennessee. Sigler forces the fumble, Smith recovers, and then X with the interception. Could you take us through those plays?
30: Yeah, I mean, really good play by everybody up front, you know, in that Sigler fumble. We're able to get some disruption in the backfield and able to get that ball out, and that's huge, you know. Keys to victory and keys to winning games is winning that turnover battle. And then, you know, great play by X on the pick, on the sideline. I mean, just, you know, great vision on the quarterback and able to make a break and make a play. So, you know, we talk about turnovers every day. We work on them every day, and it was great to see them show up there in that moment.
29: They made a quarterback change, and their backup quarterback completed his first six passes, including a big one on that drive in the third quarter that they scored on. What did you see from him in terms of giving them a spark?
30: Yeah, I mean, they, you know, obviously they leaned on the run big time, and then he took his his spots to make some throws, and he's a good player. Everybody's got great players, man. So at the end of the day, backup comes off the bench and takes advantage of an opportunity. We've got to execute better in those moments and tackle or get a PBU, get a pick, and make a play. So
29: lastly, can you share what your message will be to your guys in your room as you have a week off to get ready to go to Georgia?
30: Yeah, I mean, just the challenge of, we need to do a better job up front stopping the run, and that's on us as edges, setting violent edges, man, playing, violent up front, and so we've got to take advantage of this bye week to get our bodies right, but also to get our technique right, get our, pad level and hand placement, all the things we preach every day, has really got to start showing up more consistently. So that's our job as coaches and their job as players, and we look forward to doing it.
29: Edges and Bucks coach Coleman Hutzler, thank you for your time. War Eagle.
30: Thank you, guys. War Eagle.
29: Okay, Brad, we'll send it back to you.
5: All right, Jeff, thank you very much. That was the, it was a good get. Jared Smith recovered a fumble, beg your pardon, and Deshaun Womack with an outstanding individual effort today for the Tigers as well, with career highs in tackles for loss and sacks with 3 and 2 respectively. Let's move over to the other side of the ball. We mentioned Omar Mabson with 10 carries for 62 yards on the day, 6.2 yards per carry, and Jeremiah Cobb with 3 carries for 17 yards on the day. Let's go back to the Auburn locker room here in Knoxville. Jeff Shearer is with running backs coach Larry Porter. Jeff?
29: On the road against a ranked team in the Southeastern Conference, you get the ball back in the fourth quarter with a chance to go score. You're 95 yards from doing so, but to get that opportunity, what was that like in the moment?
0: Well, obviously, you got to take one hat off to Tennessee. They did what they needed to do. But on the other hand, our kids never flinched. They believed until the very last second that we could actually win this game. And I just thought that it was just a matter of, just small details that we didn't get over the hump with. But overall, we're so close, but yet we're so far. I mean, and those, that game of inches, winning in the margins, all those things matter. And we got a week to kind of go back and reflect, reset, and put ourselves in position to push hard on the back end of the season.
29: I want to ask you about Omar Mabson, a bright spot for the running game. 10 carries, 62 yards to average 6.2 a carry against a really good Tennessee defense. What did you see from him today?
0: Well, I just thought that he as the game went on, he got stronger. He was forcing those guys to tackle him. So a lot of point of attack production, which was great to see from him. And then, even in the passing game, he did some good things. And so overall, he just continues to grow week by week and game by game, and not just offensively, but in special teams as well. So, if he continues to focus, and I believe he will, I think you guys have not seen the best of him.
29: These SEC games are always so physical, and Auburn's played a bunch of games week after week. Does this off week come at a good time?
0: It does. Honestly, I would like to play, if it's me, I would like to play again next week to go and get this taste out of our mouth, but on the other hand, I think it can be some good from the standpoint of just being able to reflect, knowing that we're so close, but yet so far, and trying to figure out what's the difference, and then again, being able to push forward and start getting some positive results.
29: Your message to your group will be what going into this bye week and then getting ready to go play Georgia?
0: We still haven't played our best brand of football, the great thing is we get to, the message get to get, it also get to get shown and seen with film, so on one hand, I can kind of give them the details of why, and then on the other hand, I can also show them. But America, the Auburn community, have not seen the best of the Tigers this season, and I truly believe that as we continue to eliminate some things, that we will get better and be a dangerous team heading down the stretch.
29: Coach Larry Porter, thank you for your time. War Eagle.
0: Thank you. War Eagle.
29: Okay, Brad, we will send it back up to you.
5: All right. Thank you very much, Jeff. We'll step away here. We'll have more interviews on the other side of this timeout. Tennessee wins it 24-14. We'll hear from players, Coach Golish, and a little later on replay the highlights of tonight's game as Auburn falls to 1-2 in SEC play and 3-2 overall. This is the Auburn Sports Network.
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5: Locker room now. Auburn's second leading tackler in the game, Elijah Melendez. He had 9 stops, 2 tackles for loss, a sack, a pass breakup. Was all over the place again. Jeff Shearer talking to the Auburn sophomore linebacker.
29: Elijah, I know a tough result out there today, a 4-quarter game, and your team is in there with a chance to win it at the end. How do you take, what do you walk off that field thinking today?
16: I think we played hard for the most part for the game. I think we just got to stay together through wins and losses, good or bad, just stay together. I mean, that's honestly my first thought, is just how can we all stay together?
29: Auburn forced takeaways on back-to-back plays. What were your view of those? Xavier's interception, and before that, the fumble that Sigler caused and Jared recovered.
16: You said, what did I think about it?
29: What was your assessment, your view of those plays?
16: I mean, just great players making great plays and great moments. Sigler, he goes hard, and he got a really good punch through the hard house, which is something that we practice. He just did his job. And X, you guys know how good X is. X just did his job in a really critical moment. And it was just great plays by great players.
29: Shut down their passing game for the most part. Bishop had a big game for them with 200 plus yards and 3 touchdowns. What type of back was he today?
16: I think he was a very physical back. Definitely hard to stop. A lot of that run fits comes down to the linebacker group and myself. A lot of that comes down to me and the linebackers.
29: Coach Porter was visiting with us earlier and said he while the off week comes at a good time, he would love to be playing next Saturday to try and get this taste out of your mouth. But does the off week, after you guys have played a bunch of physical games in a row, can this be a good thing to heal up and get ready for Georgia?
16: Yeah, for sure. I think it's a great thing. Just reset. Everybody get their bodies feeling good. Take care of themselves. Just reset.
29: And your message to the linebackers and the defense as one of the leaders of this team, it would be what going into this next game?
16: Really just stay connected, stay together, just keep playing hard as a unit. We had some great plays. We had some bad plays. We just got to fix them.
29: All right, Elijah, thank you for time. 9 tackles, 2 tackles for loss. We'll see you in Athens in 2 weeks. War Eagle.
16: Yes, sir. War Eagle.
29: All right, Brad, that's Elijah Melendez. We'll send it back to you.
5: 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From the defensive side to the offensive side, Auburn's leading running back tonight was Omar Mabson, 10 carries for 62 yards, an average of 6.2 per attempt. Jeff is with Omar now. Take it away.
29: Omar Mabson the second, 62 yards today on only 10 carries against a really good Tennessee defense to average 6.2 per carry. What went into that effort today?
17: Just, you know, trusting in the play calls and trusting in the O-line. They just making the right holes for me and just making everything happen.
29: You're down 3 points and then your defense forces a punt. Now they kick it down to the 5-yard line and you got to go 95 yards, but you've done that already once. What are you thinking in the fourth quarter when you get the ball back with a chance to go take the lead?
30: You know, we're just thinking, just score. You know, just sticking together and just scoring. You know, that's what we're worried about. No, nothing else, just scoring.
29: Get out to the 24, and then they stop Auburn for no gain on 3rd and 1, and then get on 4th and 1. What happened on those plays that allowed them to make the stops?
30: You know, just didn't execute the right way. You know, just got to finish next time and just can't beat ourselves.
29: Auburn had several false start penalties today. Was the crowd noise, you think, a factor in that or not necessarily?
30: No. You know, like I said, just we beating ourselves, just self-inflicted wounds. You know, we just got to just execute better at a higher level. And that's really it.
29: Coach Porter talks about how you are making an impact not only as a rusher, but also in pass protection and then also on special teams. Tell me about your mentality that lets you do all those things.
30: Just, you know, just at the beginning of the game, just, you know, just trying to go strike some.

0: You get to go between the hedges for the first time in your career in a couple of weeks. Tell me about having an off week, how you can recover and reset for that opportunity.
1: Rest and recovery just be a big key factor, and just making it about us. You know, just not worried about no outside noise, no distraction, just all about us.
0: Omar, thank you for your time. War Eagle.
1: Thank you, War Eagle.
0: Okay, Brad, we'll send it back to you.
2: 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That is with head coach Alex Golish, and that'll be on the other side of this timeout. 24-14, Auburn comes up short here at 17th-ranked Tennessee. 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
0: Auburn gets the ball back in the fourth quarter with a chance to drive and go take the lead. What happened today that you think led to Tennessee coming away with a win?
7: Yeah, I thought that was a critical moment. There were some critical moments on both sides of the ball where you were a little bit off here, a little bit off there. We scored on some really, really tough drives. We scored on the backed up on our own six. Just a matter of getting a rhythm. And I felt like at times we were in rhythm where we could run it. You could play action pass. You could kind of get it going. And then there were times where we weren't. And, I felt like that first half was really, really frustrating in that regard where we didn't operate well with the crowd noise. We didn't operate well specifically on first and 10 to start the drives. That put you behind. It was hard to get in rhythm there. But that drive specifically, man, we just didn't execute.
0: Your defense in the first half gets takeaways on back-to-back plays, and eventually Byram scores the spectacular run there after Atkins' interception. How important was that to go into the locker room at halftime with the lead?
7: Yeah, I felt like that whole first half, defensively, we kept getting opportunities to offensively go score. And even the situations where we kept forcing punts, they were backing us up. It was like a field position game, but we kept answering the bell defensively. Certainly that touchdown was big. Get the ball back to start the half, start to put a drive together, stall out, and then you flip the script in that second half. Man, we couldn't get a stop in some critical situations, and I felt like they got big, got into 12 personnel, and it was just a matter of being able to get knocked back and fill gaps, and we didn't do a good enough job. I thought that first drive of the second half kind of told the story where we gave up a couple of explosives, where in the first half we were the complete opposite of that. Missed a tackle in the middle of the field, which was tough, gave up a couple of explosives, and then you felt like you were playing from behind the whole time. And so

0: obviously you get that drive back, and it's a little bit of a different game. But even there at the end, like, you got a chance with a 2 minute drive to go score and turn it over offensively, and you can't do that. We needed over a minute left and give us the opportunity to go kick an onside kick, and we obviously didn't execute.
1: But you did get before that the 95-96 yard touchdown drive with a big run from Omar, a huge run from Byram, and then kind of a trick play sort of to Arliss for a touchdown. Is that what this offense can do, strike quickly?
0: That's what it certainly feels like. When we're in sync, we're in rhythm, you're staying ahead of the chains, you can certainly operate that way. And there was a handful of drives that felt that way. Obviously not enough.
1: You said all along that you don't want to overstate the effort piece, that's the expectation. But to go on the road to a top 20 team and to have a chance at the end speaks to the effort from your team today, I would think.
0: Yeah, I think you hit it on the head. I think effort is a minimum expectation. I continue to think that our guys will play hard. They will continue to fight and scrap. It's the detail with which you do it. And we've spent so much time talking about the margins being tiny. And I think these guys understand it. What it takes to go win games like that on the road, the margins are even tighter. And between the penalties, the misexecution on offense at times, and then defensively, the not being able to stop the run in the second half, that's the story of the game. And that's where our focus has to be in general. Those are the critical moments in the game, and our focus has got to be shifted exactly to that. And it doesn't get any easier. You go into a bye week and you go back on the road against another really, really good football team. The environment's going to be the same. The focus has to be on those areas.
1: Coach Porter told us earlier that he wishes you were playing next Saturday so you could get a chance to try and, you know, get the taste of a defeat out of your mouth. But after several physical games in a row, can this be an opportunity to recover, recharge, and reset?
0: I think anytime you got a bye week, especially at this point where you're right in the thick of SEC play, you have to use it to your advantage. If you don't, we're wrong. So I don't know if recharge is the word. I think get healthy, get refocused, and understand that this is a long stretch here where every single thing matters. And like I said, I keep going back to these margins are tiny. Our players have to grow and grow really quickly and understand what it really takes to go win on the road.
1: Alex Gulch, thank you for your time, War Eagle.
0: Thank you, War Eagle.
1: Okay, Brad, that's going to wrap it up here in the locker room. We'll send it back up to you.
2: All right, nice job down there tonight, Jeff. Thank you very much. Auburn falls to Tennessee 24-14 here at Neyland Stadium. When we come back, the highlights from tonight's game, and we'll wrap things up from Knoxville. This is the Regions Bank Postgame Show, and this is the Auburn Sports Network.
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2: Auburn falls to 17th-ranked Tennessee, 24-14, your final score. On the Yellowwood scoreboard, Texas A&M leads Arkansas 14-7. They're early in the second period in that matchup, and they're in overtime in Columbia, South Carolina. Gamecocks and Kentucky tied at 27. Let's give you the highlights of tonight's game. It's called by the voice of the Tigers, Andy Burcham, and it was a slow first quarter. Auburn won the toss, deferred. Neither team did much offensively in that opening stanza. Seven punts between the teams, only two first downs, both by the home squad, who was content just to play a field position game. Ball's first drive of the second quarter started at the Auburn 42, and this was the drive on which they started leaning on the running game. The first seven plays of the drive on the ground until a bad snap forced a third and long, and after an incomplete pass, Rambier kicked a 36-yard field goal to start the scoring. It was 3-0 after a 10-play Tennessee drive. On the third play of Auburn's next drive, Byron Brown was hit from behind and fumbled, so Tennessee was set up at midfield. A 39-yard touchdown run was erased on an illegal blindside block, and on the next play, the Tiger defense rose up.
6: Corey Williams in there in the jumbo package for Tennessee. Lines up as a tight end off the left side. Third and one. And a loss. The ball is out. Auburn has it. Ball is out. Auburn has the football. Tiger ball. 41 Jared Smith with the fumble recovery. How about that?
2: So Auburn had it at its own 43, but could only manage one first down before punting it away again. But at least they flipped the field position. Tigers punted it down to the 11-yard line, where on the first play of the Vols drive, the Auburn defense made its biggest play of the game.
6: Faison Brandon, 3 of 7 for 43 yards.
7: You also see a different corner in the ball game is Shamar.
6: Arnou?
7: Yep, from Carrollton High School.
6: From the right hash, first down from the 11. Play action and a roll out to the right by Brandon.
7: Picked off.
6: And it's picked off at the 20. Picked off by Xavier Atkins.
2: Atkins with the interception, Auburn's sixth of the season. Tigers in the red zone immediately. Second play of the drive, Brown found Nimrod for 16 yards. And three plays later, the quarterback showed his strength.
6: Third and goal from the 7.5 for Auburn. The snap, Brown. Looks to his right, flushed out of the pocket. Brown in some trouble. He gets to the sideline, to the 5. He dives. Is he in?
7: Touchdown.
6: Is he in? Touchdown, Auburn! Byron Brown on a scramble. 7 yards and an Auburn touchdown. Touchdown, Auburn!
2: He was caught in the backfield, got away, and then stepped out of a would-be tackle just at the line of scrimmage, a four-play 19-yard touchdown drive, and Auburn led 7-3. Tennessee changed quarterbacks before halftime, inserting George McIntyre. He moved the ball, but time ran out of the home team. Auburn took a 7-3 lead into the locker room at halftime. Third quarter saw Auburn keep the ball nearly 11 minutes and run 22 plays to Tennessee's 10, but two of those were DeShawn Bishop touchdown runs of 25 and 44 yards. And the Volunteers outscored Auburn 14-0 in the third, taking a 17-7 lead into the final period. Auburn's first drive of the fourth quarter is our drive of the game, presented by J.M. Wood, the global leader in heavy equipment auctions. Auctions done right since 1973. J.M. Wood, proud supporter of the Auburn Tigers. Starting from its own six, Omar Mabson got it started, a 21-yard burst up the middle. And two plays later, it was Brown getting creative.
6: Second and a 10 from the Auburn 27. Brown turns, runs. Brown, 35, makes a man miss. He's to the 40-yard line in the open field. 50 now, it's a foot race. Byron, 35, 25, and run out of bounds to the 15-yard line.
2: After a 57-yard romp by Brown, it didn't take long for Auburn to find the end zone.
6: And Auburn in the Chick-fil-A red zone. First and 10 at the Tennessee 16. Left hash mark. Empty set for Byron Brown. He's going to run it. No, he floats it forward. He's got his tight end open for the touchdown. Arliss Boardingham right at the seam scores.
2: So one play after the long run, Brown with a passing touchdown, and that capped that four-play, 94-yard drive for the Tigers, and that made it a three-point game again, 17-14. And the offense had momentum. Vols got one first down on their next possession, but the drive stalled near midfield, and they punted it back to the Tigers. From their own five, a 10-yard pass to Singleton gave a little breathing room. But on fourth and inches from the 24-and-a-half, Tennessee stopped Jeremiah Cobb on an outside pitch play. The Tigers were turned away. The Vols wasted no time taking advantage. Starting from the Auburn 24, Bishop picked up 10 yards on fourth and one down to the 5-yard line. Bishop took it in on the very next play for his third touchdown run of the game. That made it 24-14. Auburn drove the field. Brown was picked off near the goal line in the final minute. Tennessee able to run out the clock and preserve the final score of 24-14. So, with that, Auburn heads into the open date. And with that, we wrap things up here on the Regions Bank postgame show. Once again, your final score, Tennessee beats Auburn 24-14. Our next broadcast is Tiger Talk, Wednesday night at 6 Central. Our next football broadcast is 2 weeks from today when Auburn battles the Georgia Bulldogs in Athens. And our broadcast coverage will start 3 hours prior to kickoff. Until next time, for our engineer, Patrick Tisdale, our producer, Jacob Hillman, for Brett Edens and Jeff Shearer, I'm Brad Law, War Eagle, and good night from Knoxville.
8: 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Tune in Wednesday night for Tiger Talk with head coach Alex Golish and stay current by downloading the official Auburn Game Day app and get content throughout the week by signing up for a membership at WarEaglePlus.com. 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
9: Struggling to do so here in the early outset of this one. Darian Mensah hooking up with Cooper Barkate on a 61-yard score. Miami up 7-0.
10: Play fake to Fletcher. Tunnel screen. Catch is made. Cooper Barkate's up and running. The Farmer Dukies connect. 61 yards.
9: Chris Fowler on the call for ESPN. Miami up 7-0, and that offense is humming. Their first offensive play from scrimmage. A touchdown. Big-time matchup in the Big 12. I mentioned earlier, Coach Prime and the Buffaloes, 2-2 start, made a big-time switch at the quarterback position this week, going to Isaac Wilson, the junior out of Draper, Utah. Isaac Wilson at home taking on 12th-ranked Texas Tech. Isaac Wilson off to a pretty damn good start. He hooks up with Joseph Williams on an 8-yard touchdown. Buffaloes up 7-3.
10: Here on a 3rd-and-6. They throw it to Williams for a touchdown.
9: That is your College Saturday Now scoreboard. Now, update will keep you up to speed on everything going on in the world of college football as we continue to roll throughout the show here tonight. What a win that would be if they could hang on. And I know it's super early. 7-3 Colorado up on Texas Tech. What if, imagine what the conversation would be like around the country if Coach Prime and company were able to pull that off. Isaac Wilson just looks like a grown-up at the quarterback position right now for Colorado. And if you're a Buffs fan out there, you're probably thinking, damn, we should have been made this decision. No shade to Julian Lewis, right? Their five-star recruit that they brought in to be the guy this year. He just hadn't been cutting it here in the early outset, early portion of the college football season, man. I remember what we were speaking about before we went to break. And if you're just joining us, Kyle Whittingham in Michigan falling earlier today against Minnesota. And it was a game in which the offense for Michigan was once again just simply not good enough. Bryce Underwood, 10.